0: due to his back injury. Josh Sweat is a game time decision. He was a limited participant today due to a groin injury. Any Giants player who was listed throughout the week, is active for this Sunday. And if you have more burning questions, you can read the latest Cardinals mailbag from our Tyler Drake right now on ArizonaSports.com and the Arizona Sports app. The Suns, they're tipping off the 2026-27 season with FanFest at Mortgage Matchup Center. 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
2: All right, very excited to have this next guest on. I always appreciate him coming on the show with us to talk Diamondback baseball. He is the owner and managing general partner of the Arizona Diamondbacks, and he is Ken Kendrick. Ken, it's Gambo, Tim Ring filling in for Bernsey. How are you today?
3: I'm great. How are you guys?
2: Good, hey, good. Thanks again. I always appreciate you coming on with us. Thank you very much. The decision, obviously, yesterday, you guys rewarded Torrey Lovello with a new two-year contract. Derek Hall was on our airways this morning. He said the decision was actually made before the season had ended in San Diego. As the owner, all decisions like this do go through you. So when did you decide that you wanted to have Torrey back as your manager, and why did you want to have him back?
3: More importantly is when and how we've made this decision and how we make other decisions. It's almost always been our case that we don't make a final commitment to a new contract until the season has ended. We talk about these things and had a general consensus, about a week ago that we would do what we ended up doing. But we officially made a decision finally after the decision, and, we have signed him.
2: Was there any trepidation in bringing him back due to the team not making the playoffs this year or any of the past 3 years?
3: Well, I think the answer has to be that we believed going into this season that we were a playoff caliber team. And for a variety of reasons, that didn't happen, even though we went down to the very last day of the season and could have been in. Wish we were. That happened to us a couple of years ago. And I think the answer is, when these things continue to happen, you wonder, well, if you did something different, would the outcome be better? And the other side of that is, if you did something different, would the outcome be less than basically playing to the last day and then unfortunately not getting in? So to be completely candid, we want to be successful. And successful means at a minimum playing in the playoffs. And that hasn't happened since we won the National League 3 years ago. And we've continued to invest much more significantly in the team. And with additional investment come greater expectations.
4: Ken, Derek Hall was on the morning show here today. He said something interesting. I would just love to get your reaction to it. He said, and I know you addressed this in an earlier answer, but Derek said that Torrey was probably managing with a ton of pressure in that San Diego series, not knowing if he'd be back next year. And Derek said, maybe we should have told him earlier. Do you agree with that, Ken? How do you see that? How did you see it?
3: I don't. Our history has been what I described it to be, and that is we've talked about and generally come to conclusions that weren't in concrete and not made final commitments until the season has ended. And, of course, as late as Sunday, we didn't know the season was going to end.
4: Yeah. And Mike Hazen, by the way, also on these airwaves earlier today. I want to get your reaction to what he said. Mike kind of fell on the sword a little bit, Ken, in terms of, you know, the decision to bring Torrey back and said, you know, we didn't give him enough as a front office for this team to reach its goals this year. Do you concur with that?
3: Not necessarily. I do not. I think on paper, we had as good a team as I can recall the Diamondbacks ever having. I think that in fairness, we had two things of significance occur, and that's enormous amount of lost days to injury and losses to very key players, and that certainly is impactful. I'm not saying that as an excuse. It's just a statement of what happened. Separately, we had players, star players who didn't have their best seasons. When you go sure. and look at it, mm-hmm. You can go player by player, and you can say some guys performed greater than we hoped. Example: Nolan Arenado. Gabby Moreno. Then you can say others, and I won't throw anybody under the bus, but there are other players that didn't have their best season. So all in, did we give him a team that could be successful? I think we did. Did circumstances intervene? Yes, they did. But I think when you're spending the money that we spent this year on the team, the highest by far ever in the history of our organization, that goes back nearly 30 years, we spent over $200 million on this team. We won the National League Championship with a $120 million team 3 years ago. So to say he didn't have resources, I don't think is an appropriate comment.
2: Now, you have committed record payrolls to this organization each of the last 3 years. And I know there's been some losses in some of those years, and that comes out of your pocket. But I will ask you, what is the level of commitment financially to the team for next season with the possibility that we might even have a lockout?
3: That is something that's not at all within our control, whether we can get a new agreement to play starting, next season, since the current agreement ends at the end of the World Series. Looking at what our payroll is going to be is, I will say the following. It will not be at the same level. It'll be a lower payroll than we had this year.
2: Okay. And the reason being just because of the losses that come with having a payroll that high?
3: No, not really. It's if you go look at those contracts that are expiring, we have some very significant contracts that are expiring. With unfortunately, players who made little or no contribution to the team, you don't spend the money just to spend the money. You spend the money you think is appropriate to put a winning club on the field. And I think we can put a winning club on the field based on some of the high-dollar players going away. That's going to be very competitive. We have a lot of very outstanding young players that deserve a chance to play. They aren't as expensive as some of the veterans. And so I think we will end up being – we will spend less money. But – if the fans react to, well, how much are they spending? I will only and everybody gets to spend our owner's money, except and get to tell us how to spend our money. And, we will make the decisions that we feel are appropriate.
2: What, in your opinion, has prevented this team from getting over the hump the past 3 years? The team's been in contention every up until the final week, even up to the last day. But in your opinion, what has prevented you from getting over that hump?
3: Well, I don't think there is an answer. It's a variety of different things. Look, we won the National League in 23. Two of the last 3 years, we were eliminated on the last day of the season. Every one of us would have wished for a better outcome. But for me to look at what has happened as failure, I don't.
2: when you look at the you guys have been in contention, and I think that's why Torrey's back, because you've had a lot of good seasons, just haven't been getting over it. We've talked a lot about Torrey. Mike Hazen is under contract for the next couple of years too. I wanted to get your thoughts on the job you think he has done as your general manager.
3: Yeah, I think he has gone on record as saying this was not one of his better years as a general manager, and I won't argue with him.
2: What do you think that he could have done differently to help this organization get over that?
3: I'm not going to get into that. That's not my job to micromanage.
2: Right.
3: You know, my role, and I know you know this, my role really is to create a financial model that gives us a chance for success. Choose people that I believe have the talent to manage the team.

0: situation of the present is we're going to go back with the same leadership team with the hope that our fortunes will be better next year than they were this.
1: Well, this is an important one, but the evaluation process that you have that's in your control. Torrey was on with us yesterday, and he said flat out, I am no longer going to protect Ketel Marte, who's now gone 4 years in a row with incidents that have embarrassed the organization. How frustrated have you been with him not showing up for games, taking himself out of the lineup? And if he does return next year, with you being a primary evaluator, will you demand more of a commitment from him and more accountability from those who coach and manage him?
0: It is not my job to micromanage the players. It is Torrey's job to manage the players. He's gone on record now in a way that you described, and I hope that Ketel will be, if he is a Diamondback, I hope he will be the player that he has the talent to be, and I hope he will overcome his consistent acts of immaturity. How's that?
1: Will you demand that from him and the people that manage him?
0: That is what his manager should be doing, not me.
1: Okay, so that would be on.
0: I'm not acting as the. I don't mean it to come out as I don't have any responsibility in all of this. I do, but the primary responsibility for the ball players is the field manager. Once they're selected by the general manager, and you know, we've had a lot of good results from Ketel, and we've had some unfortunate acts of immaturity, and that needs to end.
1: Ken, thanks so much for joining us on the program today.
0: Well, thanks to you guys for the work you do to cover our club. It's always appreciated.
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4: What the heck is that?
5: The Friday song?
4: What is that? How about like Friday I'm in love? Something, you know, that's a terrible Friday song.
5: Who was that? That was That was popular like 10 years ago, right? What's her name? Carly Jessup or something like that?
6: Also, I think popular is a very generous term to use, but Rebecca Black.
5: Yes, thank you.
4: Who?
6: Rebecca Black. She was like 13 years old when she recorded that.
4: Don't know it. Friday, I'm in love. Friday's on my mind. I've got Fridays on my mind. Remember that song from like the 60s?
5: Yeah, I've been.
4: The Everbeats, I think. Friday's on Your Mind by the Everbeats. All right, let's do a deep dive into this. I think the first and most important conversation we need to have off of that Ken Kendrick interview.
5: Okay.
4: We've had some unfortunate acts of immaturity, and that needs to end. Do we have that cut separately?
5: I do not have that
4: cut. Okay. Ken Kendrick asked if he will demand more from Ketel Marte after the AWOL incident earlier this season. Do you have that, Mitch?
7: It is not my job to micromanage the players. It is Torrey's job to manage the players. He's gone on record now in a way that you described, and I hope that Ketel will be, if he is a Diamondback, I hope he will be the player that he has the talent to be. And I hope he will overcome his consistent acts of immaturity. How's that?
4: Will you demand that from him and the people that manage him?
7: That is what his manager should be doing, not me. I don't mean it to come out as I don't have any responsibility in all of this. I do. But the primary responsibility for the ballplayers is the field manager once they're selected by the general manager. And, you know, we've had a lot of good results from Ketel, and we've had some unfortunate acts of immaturity, and that needs to end.
4: Strong, very, very strong.
5: I was going to say, in listening to that again, just listening to the tone of his voice and the way he reacted to your question, I get the sense that maybe he's not all that happy with the job Torrey has done.
4: No, I believe Torrey has enabled him.
5: That's what I'm going. I do believe
4: that one, you know, listen, they brought Torrey back. Obviously, he feels comfortable with Torrey as the manager and likes Torrey as a manager. But I think the Marte situation is a little bit different because I do think he feels that Torrey has enabled Ketel to this point. And it's embarrassed the organization over the years. You know, it's been an embarrassment to the organization. They've been humiliated by some of the stuff that's been done. That this should never be center stage, talking about a player who doesn't show up for a baseball game. It's ridiculous. There was a point in there that I don't think many people caught because it was very quick. If Ketel Marte is back with the Diamondbacks, it's on the contract for the next 5 years. So, you know, normally you would just, you know, I don't think we're saying that about, you know, anybody else that's under contract for the run. We're not saying if Corbin Carroll's back with the Diamondbacks, are we?
5: No, we are not.
4: No.
5: I get the sense after talking to Torrey Lovello, Torrey would be welcome to a divorce when it comes to Ketel Marte.
4: Ken said if he is back, in that it was quick, and you had to live, you were listening to it, you know, and sometimes me and Tim were talking about this. Sometimes when you're in the midst of doing the interview, you don't catch everything that's said. You try, but you just don't. But he said, if Ketel is back, we've had some unfortunate acts of immaturity, and that needs to end. So, and I take some responsibility for that, you know, but it's on the field manager. And so I think he thinks that it's on Torrey. And then Torrey yesterday with, I am not going to protect him anymore. I'm not going to protect him. So they have not made a determination yet on if they will shop Marte or not. I think that will come soon, but they have not made that determination yet. I would be in favor of it. I think it's the right thing to do. If they decide to come back with Ketel Marte and that's their decision, that's fine. I'm going to root for him and hope he does well because I want the team to do well. But man, they've got to make sure stuff like this does not happen again. And I don't know if I don't know if you can.
5: I don't know if
4: 162 game season, if you could have this guy locked in for all that time.
5: Because we went through this before and there was an apology after the whole All-Star break fiasco and it was okay, I'm never going to do this again. And he does it again the very next year.
4: I had a player tell me he does not love the game. I had a player tell me he doesn't love the game. He's good at it. He's good, but he doesn't love it. So this is a very difficult time right now for the Diamondbacks to figure out. All right, what other comments?
5: Well, this is a short clip, but I'd love to get your reaction to it. The job that Mike Hazen has done or did do in 2026.
7: I think he has gone on record as saying this was not one of his better years as a general manager, and I won't argue with him. Oof.
4: This was not one of his better jobs, and I will not argue with him. I think that this is more in regard to the trade deadline failures than anything else. Mike brought in Nolan Arenado. Great move. Soroka, great move. Taylor Clark, Jonathan Loaisiga, great moves. Mike's failure was first base, relying on Pavin Smith and Santana.
5: Oh, Santana and coming out of the gate.
4: First base was a DH. Not having a proper DH was not a good move. And then I think the over-reliance on injured players coming back and being able to help them. Lourdes Gurriel gave them nothing. Corbin Burnes gave them nothing. AJ Puck gave them nothing. The best guy was Justin Martinez. So I think Mike did some really good things. Nolan Arenado was a great move. Soroka, great move. Taylor Clark, Loaisiga, great moves. I think first base and DH were struggles. And over-reliance on the injured players coming back and helping, I think that was a negative. And I think, I mean, look at, and Mike, yeah, Mike's the first guy to admit the trade deadline just didn't go the way they needed it to. And that's a failure. That was a failure. Like, you know, they needed help at the deadline. They needed help and it just never came.
5: Well, that checks out because a few questions earlier, I mean, you listen to that cut and it's like, okay, Ken Kendrick is not happy with the job his GM did. He basically just said it. But a couple of questions earlier, we asked if Mike Hazen gave Torrey Lovello enough, and Ken was like, yeah, he did.
7: Not necessarily. I do not. I think on paper, we had as good a team as I can recall the Diamondbacks ever having. I think that in fairness, we had two things of significance occur, and that's enormous amount of lost days to injury and losses to very key players, and that certainly is impactful. I'm not saying that as an excuse. It's just a statement of what happened. Separately, we had players, you know, star players who didn't have their best seasons. You know, when you go and look at it, you can go player by player, and you can say some guys performed greater than we hoped. Example, Nolan Arenado, Gabby Moreno. Then you can say others, and I won't throw anybody under the bus, but there are other players that didn't have their best season. So all in, did we give him a team that could be successful? I think we did.
4: Interesting. I think it really comes down to, and he's not, and we know the three players, Corbin Carroll, Ketel Marte, and Geraldo Perdomo did not have good years.
5: Yes.
4: They did not have good years. And that's, you know, Ken said that, like, you know, I'm not going to name the players, but we had some of our best players, our star players, didn't play well. Those guys play well. They're in the playoffs. This is night and day. You know, it's easy. Those players play up to expectations. The Diamondbacks are in the playoffs. It's not a question. They're in. Those three guys had down years. That sucked the whole team down because now you had to rely on Arenado more. And it's just that's so I think Ken feels like, hey, we gave Torrey a really good team. We gave him a $200 million payroll. Granted, $65 million of it started on the injured list, but he still felt like there was a good team there, but there were just too many great players, their star players That did not play well.
5: So that's kind of where I'm going with that. When he later says he doesn't think Hazen did a good job, it really goes back to probably that trade deadline and not refortifying the roster to a point where they could have won a couple of more games and that's all it would have taken. I mean, think about it, Gimma. You rely on Corbin Burns to come back. I mean, after June 15th, Zach Gallen, Corbin Burns, Ryan Nelson, and Michael Soroka combined for one win. I mean, I don't know how Torrey kept him into the last game of the year.
4: I don't. That's why I think Torrey did his best job. I truly believe that. All right, one more on the future of Ketel Marte. I had some discussions today. I'll give you the latest that I know on what the Diamondbacks could be doing for their future, what their priorities will be in the offseason, and we'll talk a little bit about whether Ketel's in the plans or not. That's next right here on Arizona Sports, the local sports leader.
3: Torrey Lovello will return for his 11th season as D-backs manager on a reported two-year deal.
6: Coming off a season where you were, whatever, 10 games above 500, and it was probably one of the better managerial jobs he's done in his career. 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
3: Talking the Torrey Lovello era extended in AZ on the Arizona Sports YouTube channel, the app, and 98.7 on air.
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6: I'm Mitch Vareldis, and here is what is trending now. Diamondbacks managing general partner Ken Kendrick joined Burns and Gambo today to talk about Torey Lovello's contract extension, as well as a plethora of other Diamondbacks topics. That includes his plans for next year's payroll and why he anticipates spending less than this previous season.
7: You don't spend the money just to spend the money. You spend the money you think is appropriate to put a winning club on the field, and I think we can put a winning club on the field based on some of the high-dollar players going away.
6: That full interview is available on ArizonaSports.com and the Arizona Sports app. Also, you can watch it on the Arizona Sports YouTube channel. In a letter to Dr. Michael Crow, Arizona State has announced an independent investigation into the events that took place with hockey player Matthew Mayich in mid-August. The investigation will be led by former Supreme Court of Arizona Chief Justice Scott Bales. ASU has requested that the independent review be completed by early December. The final Cardinals injury report has arrived ahead of their game against the Giants. Rabbit Taylor Demerson has been ruled out due to his back injury. Josh Sweat is a game time decision. He was a limited participant today due to a groin injury. If you have more burning questions about the Cardinals, you can read the latest mailbag from our Tyler Drake right now on ArizonaSports.com and the Arizona Sports app. This report is brought to you by Sardella's Pizza and Wings. 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
4: Okay, got the mic on. Now, we are getting close to wrapping things up here on a Friday. Ringer filling in for Burnsy for these last 3 days. Good job by Mitch and Lauren behind the glass. It was an exhausting week. To be honest with you, it was an exhausting week, and obviously we had the big news with Torey Lovello this week. We had Graham Rossini's interview. ASU is now launching an independent investigation to Matthew Mayich and the incident, which is good. It's what a lot of people wanted, so that is going on right now. And we got food delivered because we always get food delivered, as Mitch said, when Burnsy is away.
5: Is that true? Is that the way it works?
4: Burns used it with Flower Child came one day, and now we have Portillo's today. And I just do love Portillo's. That's some good stuff. So, yeah, always when Burns is away. So we would love to not have Burns show up every time we want to eat.
5: It's fine by me.
4: Paringa can come back in. All right, the Ketel Marte situation's an interesting one. I'm going to go over the Diamondbacks' priorities in the offseason so people could have somewhat idea of what they are. There is not one true priority. It's not like this has to get done. This is the number one priority. They want to be able to attack right-handed pitching better. That doesn't necessarily mean they need left-handed hitters to do it. They just need better players against right-handed pitching. It was a disaster this year, their ability to hit right-handed pitching, so they need to get better at it. One of the problems that they have is that all of their young talent is right-handed. Gruva, Crisantes, Waldschmidt, Troy, Fernandez, Drew Jones, everybody's right-handed. The next dominant left-handed hitter they have is in A-ball. He's 19 years old. The Cunningham kid, 19 years old in A-ball. They need more hitters that can hit righties, whether that's lefty or righty. They just need guys that can hit right-handed pitching. I think that's the best priority they have. They don't have anyone coming up in the system to do that. They also want some bangers at the corners, like first base. And they got Arenado, and he had a great year this year, just a great year. But they need a banger at DH. They need a banger at first base. They need some guys that could just knock the ball out of the ballpark and change the game. And they tried a few different guys this year, but it did, like Max Kepler was a total failure. That didn't work out. He wasn't able to give them anything. But I think they want to get back to like when they had Josh Naylor at first base and they had Jock Peterson at DH. But they also don't want to give up defense because defense is a priority for them. The interesting thing to me, and keep your eye on this, is I would not be shocked if they traded starting pitching. Now, whether that's a younger player like Brandon Pfaadt or Ryan Nelson, or it's one of their even younger guys like a Mitch Brad, a Cole Drake, a Jose Cabrera, I would not rule that out right now that they could trade a starting pitcher to try to help them somewhere else. The money that's coming off the books is pretty significant, right? It's probably 50 or 60 million. You get rid of Gallen, you get rid of Gurriel, like, you know, Ryan Thompson's not going to come back. So you start to add up the money that's gone and you're like, okay, there's a significant amount of money there. If you wanted to bring Soroka back, you will have it. I think it's one of the misconceptions with Ken Kendrick is like, there is a lot of money coming off the payroll. It's not like they have to spend all of that money, but it's going to spend some of it. They're probably just not going to spend all of it. So we'll be interested to see if they go and move one of their starting pitchers to address another need somewhere else. And the last thing on Cattell, he has a full no trade clause and they don't know yet. You know, they've got to talk this through as an organization. They're fully aware of what's going on in the clubhouse, the frustration level. But Cattell's done some great things. He walked off the Giants. He walked off the Dodgers. Like, he's a really good baseball player. They weren't going to trade him for nothing last year. So now you've got to, like, sort through it again. Is there a way to salvage it? Or, can you trade him and make him happy with where he's getting traded to so he accepts the trade and you get back what you need? So that is not determined yet, but I think it will be probably within the next month. I mean, there'll probably be several meetings about it. And, you know, he's got 5 years left on his contract, him at about $15, $16 million a year, too. So that's another factor in trading.
5: And coming off a down year by his standards. And he's got the ability to veto any trade.
4: Right.
5: He may give them a list of five teams he'll go to. Be great if he gave him a list of 15 teams he'd go to. What do you think Cattell Marte wants to play elsewhere? Or sometimes I think he's just so like indifferent to matters like that. He's kind of like, I don't know. I mean, would he welcome it despite his ability to veto? Would he veto? Does he want to play here? Does he want to play for Torrey Lovello? He should want to play for him considering Torrey. He's bent over backward to protect him.
4: Yeah, but that's
5: him.
4: Not going to happen anymore. Torrey said it yesterday. I'm not going
5: to
4: protect him.
5: He
4: anymore.
5: Could go to another team where they're not going to. It's going to be like that from the jump.
4: Yeah.
5: Like I don't know.
4: It's a good question. I had a player around the Boston incident, you know, tell me that it was like there was, you know, he was very frustrated with them because he wanted the day off and they didn't want to give it to him and they wanted him to DH. Like they wanted him to DH. Like, we got to win this game. You DH. And so he was not happy with that, and that led to everything that transpired where, you know, he ended up missing that game and then the next game, and then they put him on the injured list for 10 days. And then the player at that time told me he wants to get out of here. But I don't know how concrete that is, and that could have been just at the time and the frustrations at the time.
5: He stripped his Instagram of all D-back stuff, which is all, right. You know, that's the way the younger generation.
4: But he also took off all his family pictures, too. So I don't want to read too much into that. Like, he stripped a lot of stuff. You know, I at that time, I did have a player tell me he doesn't want to be here anymore. But that very much, I'm not going to roll with that because that very much could have been just the frustration of the time, you know. But they wanted him to play. Yeah. He didn't want to play. He felt, you know, he's a very emotional kid. Like, he is a very emotional kid. He's not a bad kid. You know, he's not loud. He doesn't cause problems, but he does show his emotions. And that's why I don't know. I mean, so what I would say is I don't know for sure, but I'm sure if a great opportunity presented himself, he'd probably consider it.
5: Right, I'm just saying if he does want to go elsewhere and the D-backs do want to move him, that is going to make it infinitely, not only easier for Mike Hazen to move him, but the return could be that much greater because you're dealing with all the other teams. And
4: if he's open to going to several teams, if he says, I only want to go to this one team.
5: Yeah, if I only want to play for the Dodgers, I mean, you know, good luck.
4: Right.
5: Good luck trying to move him. I mean,
4: well, the team might say, I'm not going to give you that much for him, you know, because you got nobody else to, you got to get nobody else. You're either stuck with them or you know, we take him off your hands. It's going to be a fascinating situation. I think it's probably 50-50. My gut feeling is that they're going to try to trade him when you hear the if he's going to be back. You know, even the owner just said it, if Marte is back. And again, it's in the middle of a big comment, and so it's hard to pick that up. But they've got to figure out the best way to build a team moving forward. And, you know, they understand. They understand the complications with Cattell. They're fully aware of that battle, you know, with Cattell. So you're weighing a really good baseball player that can help you win games, that walked off the Giants, that walked off the Dodgers, that's done a lot of good. You're not going to find a better second baseman. But you also have to weigh, what can you get for him? Is it a good enough package? And then you've got to kind of figure out, like, if he does come back, are we going to be in the same spot? Like, what assurances do you have that we're not going to? And I don't know. Like, I don't know. I mean, I've heard people, you'll be right back with, if you bring him back, he'll be right back in square one. He's going to do it again. I mean, we don't know that. Maybe he doesn't do it again. I don't know. But it's just, it's something that they've got to figure out if they want to try to even attempt to deal with that again.
5: History says it'll happen again. I mean, I'm sorry. I mean,
4: Four years in a row.
5: If it was 1 year, 23, 24, or 2 years, 25,
4: 26.
5: But when it happens every year, 4 years running, I mean, this is who he is. I think, you know, Torrey Lovello, after coddling was a word we used, or protecting Cattell Marte, acquiescing to Cattell, trying to keep Cattell happy, trying to keep him engaged. After years and years of doing that, I think what happened in Boston finally broke Torrey Lovello.
4: You could see how emotional he was.
5: I think that finally was a bridge too far. That broke Torrey Lovello.
4: Cardinals, Giants, and some other big games in the NFL coming up on Sunday. We'll talk about that next as we wrap things up here on a Friday in Phoenix. That's all right here on Arizona Sports, the local sports leader.
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21: If you think Torrey Lovello's the guy internally, don't get rid of him. You know what I mean? You don't get rid of him because some people are upset that you didn't make the playoffs.
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21: If you're upset internally and you say internally, you're like, get rid of Torrey, we can get this guy or whatever. You can make your team better than you do what you got to do. 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
4: I made this deal on my own. No kidding. 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I sat down with Eric at Lifeguard Imaging not too long ago. We had lunch and I said, listen, I mean, this full body scan, how about $1,000 off for my listeners? 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
5: 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The really big injury report news coming out of today is Josh Sweat practiced in full yesterday, downgraded to limited today, and now officially questionable for the Giants game on Sunday, Gamble.
4: That's a big one. Yeah. I mean, Josh Sweat has not given the Cardinals anything through three games. Nothing. No sacks. And even the last game was...
5: He gave a roughing the passer,
4: and that was it. But they need him. Like, they need him to kind of anchor this defense. They're not getting pass rush from anybody. It would be good. Good news is Walter Nolan is not on the injured list because he had a little bit of a shoulder thing, so that's great. But hopefully Sweat will play and hopefully just get on track because it's been a slow start to the season for him.
5: Yeah, the Cardinals right now are not getting to the quarterback. I mean, pressures, only the Dolphins are worse, and getting to the quarterback for sacks, they're in the bottom five of the league. They've got four. The team they're playing has fewer sacks than that. The Giants have one sack. But again, this Cardinal defense is an opportunity against a backup quarterback on Sunday. This is not Drew Lock and the Seahawks, right? Where the backup quarterback had so much around him that it didn't matter.
4: No.
5: Jameis Winston and the Giants right now, they can't find the end zone. Winston has not engineered a touchdown drive since he took over for Dart.
4: Six field goals, 18 points.
5: They've got six field goals. They've got 18 points in two games.
4: Cam Scadaboo's fumbling the ball quite a bit. He's got three fumbles, coughed it up three times. Two of them the Giants recovered. Only one went the other way. But that is something that he didn't fumble the ball a lot last year. It was a concern coming out of college, but that's something to keep your eye on. That was a pre-draft concern. But Yeah, after he fumbled the ball only once as a rookie, he's already coughed it up three times, although the Giants did recover two of them. There is talent on that Giants team. Malik Nabers is a terrific player. They're going to be honoring the 1986 Giants team that won the Super Bowl with Lawrence Taylor and Harry Carson, and that was a terrific team, one of my favorites when I was a kid growing up. So it will be a game that many people think the Cardinals can win this game. I talked to a bunch of my friends today, and it was, yeah, they think the Cardinals will win this game because Jameis Winston is just not very good.
5: I mean, I'm not saying this season's going to end up in a position where they're fighting for a playoff spot, but if they don't win this game, this kind of feels like an early season crossroads.
4: Oh, it could
5: right?
4: be. It could be. It's going to get. This could be a snowball effect.
5: If
4: here.
5: You don't win this game,
4: then
5: this
4: you
5: thing,
4: lose to Detroit next week, and all of a sudden now you're what, 1-4,
5: and then the Avalanche starts via the schedule. I mean,
4: some people want that because they want to see Carson Beck sooner. But if you're like, if you're holding out hope that the Cardinals are better, and I think that they are better than many people thought they would be, you got to get this one against the Giants, get to 2-2. The longer you're going to hang around 500, the longer you hold off Carson Beck playing.
5: You know, it's funny. Like, we all understand the prospects of a higher draft pick or maybe getting a quarterback at number one or seeing Carson Beck earlier. At the end of the day, everybody wants to sit down on their couch on Sunday and they want to see their football team win a game. They just do. It is so hard to wrap your head. I get it in December, like, oh, at this point, just freaking lose, please. We want to get Darian
4: Mensah.
5: But
4: early in the season?
5: Early
4: in the
5: season. I mean, we're
4: going to invest 3.5 hours on a nice fall day. You're like, give me a win.
5: Yeah, you want the fellas to win. They've won in New York. I mean, they've beaten the Giants 3 in a row at MetLife. They beat the Jets the last time they played.
4: The last time, yeah, I think the last time the Giants beat the Cardinals, Kurt Warner was the quarterback here. You know, it was a long time ago. So they've had success there. You know, no Jackson Dart changes things for the Giants, but they are in first place in the NFC East. They're looking, I'm sure the Giants are looking at this game too. Like, this is a good game for Jameis Winston. That Cardinals defense is not good.
5: Of course they're looking at it like
4: that. You know, we could get right in this game. Jameis could have a big game. Scatterboo could have a big game. Nabers could have a big game. We're at home. You know, we should be fine. Now, you got to try to stop the Cardinals' offense. I think that's going to be the problem. So I don't know if the Giants' defense, they've got no pass rush either right now.
5: It's funny, you know, the players would never admit this that are currently playing, but Lorenzo Alexander on our podcast the other day says, man, you got a big schedule of all the games in the locker room, right, that hangs. We all know who we play when we play. And he goes, we do the same thing the fans do. Like, oh, that's a win. Oh, that's going to be a tough. Oh, that's going to be a loss. He said, we absolutely do
4: that's
5: that.
4: That's a win. That's a loss.
5: Yeah, or that we're in trouble, or that's probably a loss. I don't think they ever say, well, that's a loss. But they play that game, too. They're like, oh, man, we got to go to Arrowhead in December. Okay, that's gonna be a tough one. Not
4: well, the schedule breaks later for the Cardinals, not earlier. Because after this Giants game, you know, then you've got to play the Lions with a great offense. You've got to play the Rams. You've got to play Denver. You got to go to play at Dallas, then at Seattle. Like, it's, you know, it becomes a more difficult schedule for them. And then the Rams again, and then Kansas City. It doesn't really lighten up till late November. So after this Giants game, home against Detroit, at the Rams, at home against Denver, at Dallas, at Seattle, home against the Rams, at Kansas City. That's a tough slate right there. So you want to get this one if you want a chance to be competitive and hang around this race as long as possible.
5: Yeah, you can never say never. You never know what quarterback is going to be playing. Guys get hurt, key guys get hurt and don't play in a game. I mean, look, the Cardinals, when the schedule came out, they were underdogs, I think, in the first 11 games. Or no, excuse me, they were underdogs in all 17 games, weren't they?
4: Yes, they were.
5: They might have been hefty underdogs in the first 11 games. And now, look, Jackson Dart is out. Brian Burns is out. Jameis Winston's quarterbacking, and the Cardinals find themselves favored in the game for the first time in 15 games. They've been underdogs
4: crazy
5: for 15 straight games. That's ridiculous.
4: I think they'll win this game. I think their offense is just too good, and I don't think the Giants have a good enough pass rush. So I think that they'll find a way to win this game. Too much talent on offense between Love and Algier and Wilson and McBride, and we'll see if Marvin Harrison Jr. could have a better game this week. And Bourne, you want to get Bourne more involved?
5: I do.
4: I think that they're in a good spot to win this game. I don't think the Giants are very good, especially without Jackson Dart. You get this one, you get to 2-2. The Detroit game, I think, is going to be more difficult, but it's not out of the question because they're having some defensive problems, you know, with that Lions team too. All right, terrific day today. I want to thank Ken Kendrick, the owner, for coming on, spending some time with us. We appreciate that. It was a terrific week for the station overall with Tori Lavello, Mike Hazen, Derek Hall, and Ken Kendrick coming on. Tim Ring, good job filling in.
5: Have a good weekend,
4: for
5: Gamble.
4: Lauren and Mitch, want to wish everybody a great weekend. We'll be back Monday right here on Arizona Sports, the local sports leader. Have a great night, everyone.
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28: Devin Booker, and this is the thing that they really need to unlock this year. 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
9: And I know the critics will find that video from the open gym where he was complaining about being double teamed because he wanted to work on stuff.
28: 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You don't double team anybody.
8: No. I've played lots of basketball. I've never been double teamed by anyone.
28: Nobody is.
8: 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Not even covered. 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
14: Good evening. Hello there and welcome into another edition of Arizona Sports at Night for the fifth time this week.
15: Wow, is that a record?
14: I think it might be. Personal best. Mitch Varaldis, Jesse Morrison in for Kellen Olsen because Kellen had to get up a little early.
15: What today. Does Gambo do? Flex into the cameras?
14: He does the flex.
15: He does the flex. He does the points.
14: With the two hands.
15: The two hands. I got to do the two hands. Okay.
14: How we doing?
15: Great. Great.
14: You had a busy week? I'm sure.
15: I did have. I had an extremely busy week. Nothing happened.
14: So, for those that may or may not know, Jesse, his day job, is that the appropriate way to call it?
15: Yeah.
14: Day job, producing the Wolf and Luke show. Yep. Maybe you know him as Rick.
5: Rick.
14: Right. But
5: right.
14: Yeah, busy week, starting with Monday, starting with Suns Media Day, and then finishing now, the most significant thing to close out the week, interview with Ken Kendrick here on Burns and Gamble. So, a lot going on this week.
15: A lot going on. Nothing happened, though.
14: Absolutely nothing happened over the course.
15: There was a lot going on, but nothing happened.
14: Yeah. So speaking of Ken, I think that's where we're going to start our conversation today, but more in the frame of everything that has happened over the course of the last week with the Diamondbacks. And the most significant thing to have happened, of course, is the only real thing that happened. Torey Lovullo got a contract extension, 2 years. He's in line with Mike Hazen's current contract. So those two things are happening concurrently with one another. I know you have general thoughts that you wanted to get off in regards to Lovullo just being brought back.
15: Yep.
14: And then after that, we can hear Ken Kendrick's reasoning as to why they decided to keep him for another 2 years.
15: Yeah. So I'm generally okay with Torey being back because I don't necessarily think it's his fault why they have struggled the past couple of years. I don't think Torey is an incredible manager. There's some decisions that he makes that just puzzles me, like not playing his young players a lot. Like, why is Jordan Lawler not an everyday player?
14: Mm-hmm.
15: He's shown that he's a good big league player. It's time for him to play every day. You know, the Pavin Smith thing, he seems to be always in the lineup when he shouldn't be. And so, yeah, I mean, those decisions have kind of puzzled me, but also I think he's been a bit hamstrung by the organization and, you know, not them not getting him all the resources that he needs specifically this year at first base, which led to them, you know, having to play Pavin Smith so much.
14: It's been a fun back and forth in terms of who deserves more blame. And Kellen and I got into it last night of like, who is there more pressure on? How much blame is deserved on the manager that has missed the playoffs the last 3 years? How much deserve is blame on the man building the roster that has underperformed, I guess you could argue, over the last three seasons? Ken Kendrick, I'm not going to say that he's siding with one person or the other, but I think it's clear his confidence is with Torey Lovullo and is with Mike Hazen in spite of the last 3 years, I think is the sample size that we're working with of them not having made the postseason. But simultaneously, they look at it as they've been within range within the final week of the season, and that is acceptable enough to them to continue forward with these two manning the helm. But I do think that these will be the final 2 years if it does not lead to any postseason either visit or success in the immediate future.
15: Yeah, they have to get to the postseason because right now they're kind of accepting mediocrity in a way. I've wondered if a different voice coming in, both managerially and from the general manager position, would perhaps lead to, you know, getting over the hump. You know, maybe they would win those games in Colorado earlier in the year that we complain about as like, if they had just won this game in Colorado, they would have made the playoffs. Or if they had won a series that they should have won against the Marlins. Like it seems like for some reason they have a hard time getting up for the bad teams. And I don't know if that's a managerial thing, if that's a lack of talent thing, but maybe some new voices in there would have led to that. But again, you talk about it. They've been so close, and Torrey has won 80 games at least 7 times in his tenure in 10 years. That's really good. So, I mean, it's kind of whichever way you want to look at it. Like, have they not gotten over the hump enough? Yes. But have they also been pretty good? Yes.
14: You take it for what it is.
15: Yeah.
14: Here's Ken Kendrick earlier with Burns and Gambo. Was there any hesitancy to give Lovello this extension, given the strife of trying to make the postseason the last 3 seasons in particular?
1: I think the answer has to be that we believed going into this season that we were a playoff caliber team. And for a variety of reasons, that didn't happen, even though we went down to the very last day of the season and could have been in, wish we were. That happened to us a couple of years ago. And I think the answer is, you know, when these things continue to happen, you wonder, well, if you did something different, would the outcome be better? And the other side of that is, if you did something different, would the outcome be less than you know, basically playing to the last day and then unfortunately not getting in? So to be completely candid, we want to be successful. And successful means at a minimum playing in the playoffs. And that hasn't happened since we won the National League 3 years ago. And we've continued to invest much more significantly in the team. And with additional investment come greater expectations.
14: If I take anything from that, because I don't think he directly answered the question based on what he said, but he did hint at the idea of, if we make a change, is it going to be better than what we've got right now? Because I think the history with the Diamondbacks is, yes, they've given opportunities to guys who either have strong baseball experience, but at the same time are new or inexperienced in the position of head coach. And you've now had Torrey for 10 years, and he's one of the better managers actively. So starting over, you put yourself at a tremendous risk, I think, was what Ken was alluding to.
15: You don't just want to make change for the sake of making change.
14: Right.
15: Now, I think it might be good to just get a different voice in here, somebody with a different message, just shake things up a little bit. But that could also seriously backfire. And, you know, a bunch of players who have come out and said, hey, we like Torrey Lovello, they could just end up not vibing with this guy. And it could be a horrible situation and a horrible season, and things could just go way downhill next year, and they could win 59 games. Like, you don't want that to happen. So I would say this is the safe route. I'm not sure it's the right route, but I generally support it, I guess, because you just don't want it to be a disaster. Now, again, I've got more issues with what the front office has done than what Torrey Lovello has done. But yeah, I mean, I feel like they're taking a glass half full approach to this current team and not jumping too quick, like a lot of teams do. A lot of teams fire their managers so quickly, and the D-backs aren't doing that.
14: And as much credit as he is giving to Lovello for the job that he has done, in particular, if we use that 3-year sample size, he was very straightforward in terms of the job that Mike Hazen has done, even referring to Mike Hazen's own public words.
1: I think he has gone on record as saying this was not one of his better years as a general manager, and I won't argue with him.
14: Would he have instructed Hazen to operate differently this year?
1: I'm not going to get into that. That's not my job to micromanage. My role really is to create a financial model that gives us a chance for success, choose people that I believe have the talent to manage the team, both from a general manager, team president, general manager, and field manager, and let them do their jobs.
4: Right.
1: My job is to evaluate, and I continually do that. And the evaluation of the present is, we're going to go back with the same leadership team with the hope that our fortunes will be better next year than they were this.
14: Now, I don't want to talk with too much confidence because I don't remember exactly how he would have characterized Mike Hazen's job either in 2025 or in 2024. But I think it would be fair to say that they did a good job in 2024, even though it was 89 wins and they missed the playoffs. But that 89 wins obviously carried a lot of weight. It was five more than the year prior.
15: Yeah.
14: They finished two games under 500 in, or I guess technically one game under 500 in 2025, finishing 80 and 82, missing the playoffs. And then this year, they finished with 86 wins with, quite frankly, I think the most frustrating roster that we have talked about just as media personalities since they made it to the World Series in 2023. I think this one stands above all of the rest.
15: Yeah, I mean, sometimes watching this offense was like hearing nails on a chalkboard. Because you'd have the bases loaded and it would be like, I'm really not sure they're going to score here.
14: Right.
15: So it's like you would the bases loaded one out and you're like, it's probably a double play coming up, or, you know, they're going to fly out twice, but it's not going to be deep enough to get the runner in from third. So it was very frustrating. And I think Torrey did a really good job of managing this team this year, given what he has been given, but he's got to be given more. And I know some of it's on, you know, the injuries, but like this whole, the first base fiasco this year, like that cannot happen again. You cannot justify a rotation of like Pavin Smith, Tim Tawa, and Ildemar Vargas next year. They need to go out and get a first baseman because Ty France was available this offseason. Paul Goldschmidt was available this offseason. Paul Goldschmidt's at 390 home runs. He's available again. How great would it be if he comes back and hits his 400th home run in a Diamondbacks uniform?
14: Now, it's interesting because something we'll get into later is what else Ken had to say, in particular about payroll. And he explained why

0: I are positing yesterday as to where they need to splurge the most if they do.
1: I don't even think you necessarily need to splurge on the two guys I just said. Like Paul Goldschmidt.
0: On those guys, no, but yeah. Just in general for the position.
1: Ty France and Paul Goldschmidt, they'll make probably more money than they made this season, but it's not going to be that much more. You could probably get both of them for $5 million. And say they do put a salary cap in, that's going to help the Diamondbacks.
0: Absolutely. Coming up next, for the first time this year, the Arizona Cardinals are predicted to win a football game. Is it justified? That's next on Arizona Sports at Night.
2: Torrey Lovello will return for his 11th season as D-backs manager on a reported two-year deal.
3: 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I got to just make sure that everybody that's in place here is making these players get better. 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If they're making them get better, helping them get better, they're not going to have a problem with me, but I've got to find out some of those answers.
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0: I got to be better about vetting those. That's on me. Arizona Sports at Night. Here for a full 2 hours this evening. Mitch Varell, this Jesse Morrison. On the other side, or at least on the other side of the glass to me. We're separated because

0: Just somebody has to run the board. And I told Jesse, no, you don't have to run the board tonight. I got this. Don't worry about it.
1: Thank you.
0: You're welcome.
1: Do a lot of board running during the week.
0: I have to take something off of your plate. Cardinals. Beginning of the season, if you recall, Jesse, not favored in a single 17 of their games. Not one.
1: No.
0: We're not favored in any of them.
1: Lots of people like to talk about that. A lot of people really liked to talk about that.
0: Yeah, I like to talk about it for what it's worth. Fast forward to this week, week four of the season against the New York Giants. Favored by 1.5, if I'm not mistaken, on the latest line. And a lot of that has to do with the fact that the Cardinals will be facing Jameis Winston's version of the Giants, who have produced one touchdown since he entered in the first quarter against the Rams. So the optimism is very much on the Cardinals' side of this one. Are you buying it?
1: Yes.
0: Without hesitation.
1: Yes, without hesitation. I've watched Jameis Winston play football a lot in my life. I don't know why I've done that.
0: I mean, he was great in college.
1: He was. He was. He was really fun to watch in college. He's kind of fun to watch in the NFL. Like, he'll go out there 400 yards, four touchdowns, three picks.
0: Oh, that Monday night game against the Broncos when he was with the Browns was just electric football. You had no idea what was coming
1: next. Yeah, because he was just going to air it out. And it might. He plays like Rex Grossman. Remember when Rex Grossman would just chuck it down the field and somebody was there or somebody wasn't?
0: Yeah.
1: Or somebody was there for the other team. That's very Jameis-esque.
0: That happens, yeah.
1: So I think the Cardinals have a really good chance because Jacoby Brissett, he's not a guy that is very turnover prone. So, I mean, doesn't he have like an NFL record or did at one point of touchdown interception ratio?
0: It's a pretty good efficiency. Yeah.
1: He's a very efficient quarterback. Jameis Winston isn't. So for that fact and that fact alone, I think that the Cardinals have the edge. And then also the best player for the Giants on defense is out for the season.
0: Yeah. I guess the two key indicators of like why this would go the Cardinals way very easily. Number one is the key injuries to the Giants, which is they don't have Jackson Dart and they don't have Brian Burns, who, as you mentioned, they just lost last Sunday. Key indicator number two, and was pointed out quite a bit in the ESPN preview of this matchup that I was reading this morning, is that the Cardinals offense very much mimics that of Sean McVay's because they have Mike LaFleur, who was most recently the offensive coordinator for Sean McVay. And they also pointed out how the Rams had quite a simple time getting through the Giants defense on that Monday night game a couple of weeks ago where Davante Adams nearly had 200 yards receiving with three touchdowns. I do not buy this increased optimism, however, and my reasoning is more in the defense of Winston than it is of anybody else on the Giants roster. I know. You're like, what are you doing? Why are you contending?
1: Mitch, just big Jameis Winston guy. Taking a stand, standing on a rock.
0: Let me ask you this. Are you confident in the Cardinals secondary to keep Jameis Winston from letting the ball air out?
1: I'm confident in every secondary.
0: Are you confident
1: to be able to do that?
0: Are you confident in the Cardinals front to be able to contain Cam Scataboo and prevent him from getting to the second level?
1: No, because Patrick Ricard's on the team and he's blocking for Cam Scataboo. That's going to be really hard for anybody to stop.
0: So if he's getting to the second level, are you then confident in the secondary that really struggled to tackle against the 49ers last week to be able to prevent Scataboo from breaking off chunk runs?
1: Yes, because Buda Baker is a great tackler and he's still on this team.
0: That's a separate tangent I could get into. But my point is, I understand and can agree with some of the optimism going into this game. I personally just don't buy it. I have too much PTSD from this Cardinals team playing down to competition in recent years to believe that this is just going to be an easy win for them. I don't buy it as an easy win for them at all.
1: An easy win, probably not, because it's the NFL and there's very, very few easy wins in the NFL. The Chiefs just beat a horrible Dolphins team by a touchdown. So
0: but it's fine.
1: Two touchdowns, okay. I thought it was 31-24, but semantics. when I checked the score, it was 31-24.
0: Okay, well, that was then and this is now.
1: I'm just saying, there are teams everybody in the NFL is good. There's just a varying degree of good because they're all professionals, and this game will probably be close, but I see the Cardinals having the edge because Jameis is going to, you know, have the chance to win the game with a minute 58 left on the clock, maybe no timeouts left. And he's going to chuck it to Garrett Williams or something.
0: The other thing about Jameis that I think needs to be considered is the first game that he played, he was thrown in against the Rams defense that had already had a one possession lead, if I'm not mistaken, at that point in time. So you're asking quarterback to step in who didn't practice with the ones all week to be able to operate competently. Now, Jameis is obviously a different case because he's been in the NFL for almost 10 years at this point. The second week that he got the start, he got the full week of preparation, everything ready to go, and he's playing in the middle of a nor'easter, right?
1: Is there a nor'easter this week?
0: I don't believe so. That's I haven't checked the weather report recently, but I'm led to believe that the weather is going to be just fine for this game, which would allow a quarterback who is veteran and semi-composed, but more so has the arm talent to be able to sling the rock. And as we just discussed, perhaps an offense that's going to be able to establish the run and keep a defense on its toes all day long. I'm worried about this game, Jesse. This reminds me so much of the Titans game last year, just going in. Like, this Titans team is bad. You have to beat them. You have to show that you're better than them. This Giants team also, in spite of a 2-1 record, is bad. You have to go in and you have to beat them and you have to earn it. And I'm worried they're not going to earn it on Sunday.
1: Yeah, but if they lose, like, I'm also going to not be, like, that surprised and that bummed out because I predicted that they would win two games this season. So it's like, I don't feel like this is the Titans game last year, because last year I thought the Cardinals were going to be a playoff team going into the season. Fair. And this year I don't have that expectation. Again, I predicted them to win two games. So, you know, if they lose, it's like, okay, whatever. They're just the team that I thought they were. But on paper going into this game, based on the situations of the teams right now, I give the edge to the Cardinals, because what you were describing about Jameis Winston is exactly what Jacoby Brissett is without the turnover problems.
0: By the way, I looked up the weather. 64 degrees is the anticipated high.
1: Okay.
0: 57% chance of precipitation, okay, mostly in the afternoon. So it'll be cloudy, it'll be cool, but it definitely will not be a nor'easter type of weather that they were dealing with.
1: There could be rain. I think it'll also come down this game to who can run the ball better. And
0: goes back to the whole fear about having Cam Scataboo and Patrick Ricard as part of your running game.
1: And Najee Harris, don't forget about him. He's on the team. Singletary is still on their team. But the Cardinals could also outrush the Giants. Jeremiah Love looked great last week. That was the best Jeremiah Love game so far. Tyler Algier, we didn't see much from him last week, but in week one, he looked great. So maybe Tyler Algier has another big game. So, you know, I think the Cardinals have a really good chance to win this game. If they don't, whatever, it's who we thought they were. But like, I don't think we should be viewing this as the Titans game from last year.
0: That's fair.
1: Cardinals are playing with house money right now, I think.
0: I mean, they're playing with house money the whole year. Yeah. Any win that they get is like, oh my gosh, I can't believe they got that. Like, yeah, even going into the Chargers game, week one always gets weird, right? Mm-hmm. And this was something that I talked about with Kellen. Kellen can attest to this. It's the idea that literally anything can happen, and sometimes our expectations are thrown completely out of whack. And every week, it seems like, or every year, I should say, in week one, it seems like there's the underdog team that nobody expects to win, that nobody even gives a chance, and then they go in and they control the game. Like the Raiders last year in week one against the Patriots. Then look what happened to the Patriots.
1: Yep.
0: This year, that version of that, at least so far, is the Cardinals taking game one from the Chargers, and then kind of going back to looking like the Cardinals immediately the next week against Seattle.
1: One other point I want to make about this and why I think the Cardinals could win is the Cardinals looked pretty damn good against a really good 49ers team. I think the 49ers are a Super Bowl contender this year. I think right now, currently, if the season ended after 3 weeks, Brock Purdy is the MVP. And the Cardinals were really close to winning that game. They lost 36-30. So, you know, playing a Giants team that's that much worse than the 49ers, like, I mean, I give the Cardinals a great chance to win this game.
0: We'll see how it goes, but they're favored. Important to know. I don't know when they'll be favored again, but we'll see.
1: Yay, favored.
0: Coming up next, we'll go deeper into this matchup and just the first 3 weeks of the season. Our Cardinals insider, Tyler Drake, going to join us next here on Arizona Sports at Night.
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0: Hey, it's Wolf. Did the Cardinals offense take a step in the right direction in the Big Apple? We'll be reacting to Cards Giants Monday at 10 a.m. It's Wolf and Luke on Arizona Sports 98.7, the Arizona Sports app, and the Arizona Sports YouTube channel.
1: And to go deeper into that Cardinals-Giants matchup here on this edition of Arizona Sports Tonight, I think it's been a minute since we've gotten him to fill his name on the ledger, but he's a regular here on Arizona Sports at Night. He is our Cardinals insider, Tyler Drake, and he joins us now via the airlink from the home studio out there in Santan Valley.
2: What nickname are we giving him today?
1: Well, it's up to you, Tyler. What nickname do you want for the night show? Because you seem to have one for every other show.
3: How about we go with four-peat? Because I think I've been on every show this week now. We're knocking them all off this week. So there we go.
1: Well, how many of them are required? Let's brag about how the extra dollars you're pulling in for your required hits throughout the week, right?
3: Oh, okay. Yeah, sure.
1: All right, so we've got 4-peat here to tell us more about this Cardinals matchup. Can we start with the injury report update? It seems like we were tracking Walter Nolan throughout the week, and then Josh Sweat popped up at the end. What more can you tell us about that?
3: Yeah, that was something. I actually was watching him today a little more than everybody else. And you could just, and I don't know when the injury happened, if it happened during the open portion, it happened during the closed portion. We don't really know. But I mean, you'd have to assume it happened during practice. And I mean, he looked fine to me, but you could tell like at the end of kind of his open portion rushes, there was something kind of lingering, it almost looked like. So really interesting to see what that is going to look like moving forward if he plays on Sunday. I mean, he's questionable, so at least he still was limited, but you wonder how much work he got in once that injury did occur, if it did occur in practice. So we'll have to see how it all plays out. It's really interesting, and I mean, it's just a snowball effect, it feels like, for him right now, because not only is he having to deal with this, he's not getting it done on the field, and you hope if he can't play, somebody else can step into his role and actually perform, because somebody out of that outside linebackers room has got to step up and really take the reins if he's not going to.
2: Tyler, what do you think is going on with Josh Sweat right now? Like, obviously, Monty Asenfort came on Wolf and Luke, said he had a procedure, and then Josh Sweat spoke to the media after the game on Sunday, said he did not have a procedure. Now he's on the injury report. Like, does he want to be here? What's going on?
3: It is interesting. It is interesting. But I will say this, if you don't want to be here, you're not doing yourself any favors and you're not drumming up a bunch of trade interest. And if you are, it's probably for very minimal. It's probably a bargain for anybody calling. And if you're Monty Asenfort, you're saying absolutely not. You're not answering the phone at that point, because you've got to see more from your premier pass rusher to even go down that road, I think. So if he does want to get out of here, he's got to help himself and get on the stat sheet a little bit more and start raking up the sacks. I mean, he's coming off a career year. He doesn't have one sack yet through three games. Like, something's going on there.
1: I was looking at one of those charts where it's, you know, they're using EPA or win rates. You know the chart that I'm referencing, because I sent it to you earlier.
2: Is this a hit chart?
1: No, it's okay. Referencing interior O-linemen. Why'd you got to do it like that? It's referencing interior O-linemen throughout the first 3 weeks of the season. And in particular, I sent it to you because I noticed that both John Runyon and CeCe Malanoa, who are the starting guards for the Giants, are operating very poorly in one-on-ones and trying to protect their quarterback. So it leads to a question about, could this be Walter Nolan's breakout game based on those statistics? Or do you think they'll find ways still to double team him with John Michael Schmitz at center?
3: No, that's exactly when you sent that. I feel like we were both on the same wavelength. I was actually writing a story and had put that right in the story right when you sent it to me. So that was hilarious. But yeah, that's exactly what I thought. When you look at that chart, you see everything and you see how it's all played out on film. Like, yeah, there's possibility for Walter Nolan to actually show up in the stat sheet. He's another guy. Like, we talked all offseason. We talked all last year. Like, if he can just stay healthy, he's a game wrecker. He talked about it himself. Like, he brings a different vibe to the defense. We just haven't really seen that, I don't think, through three games. Like, he's got to pop more. He's got to get in the stat sheet. He's got to fill the void that really Calais Campbell left behind last year. I mean, somebody else has got to get sacks, even if Josh Sweat is getting after the quarterback. And one guy I think could do it better than a lot of people on this roster is Walter Nolan.
2: Jeremiah Love, what are you thinking of him so far? His last game was probably his best. Does he need to show more? Is this kind of what you expected from him?
3: Yeah, I mean, I think it's continuing to get his feet wet. I think we saw a little more, hey, you're another week removed from that high ankle sprain a long time ago in the preseason. I think with every week removed from that injury, I think you're going to see more and more of the reins kind of let him go do his thing. But that's exactly what you want to see is, in yes, he didn't have anything over 8 yards, which is crazy, and he still had 90 yards on 21 carries. So he was pretty effective there. That's the one thing, though, is you've got to have that home run ability. You've got to have those explosives. I think that's the very next step for him, because he's clearly checking all the boxes. He's doing everything he's being asked of. I mean, I think he's up there in the top kind of three or four guys that they want to get involved on a regular basis. And now you're seeing the splits in snaps kind of really show that. We'll have to see what that looks like moving forward. I don't think it's going to be so drastic, because I think they do want to get Tyler Algier involved at times. But Jeremiah Love's here to stay. I mean, the especially as a receiver. I mean, five targets, that's a good amount for a running back, and he can do a lot with that. So I think it's just a matter of time before we see him take that next step and have a couple of those home run hits that we saw at Notre Dame really transpire at the NFL level.
1: Talking with Tyler Drake, or Four Pete, as he's going to be known from here on out on Arizona Sports at Night. So that leads into something else I want to ask you about, and something that you've been asking members of the Cardinals all week. I want to focus specifically on explosive plays. It feels like Jeremiah Love can be the catalyst for explosive plays. Who else do you see being catalyst for those explosives? And do you think that we're going to see them come to fruition on Sunday?
3: Yeah, I think another guy, I mean, Jeremiah Love easily, like he is so close to popping some of these for the distance. Like it's going to be scary when he starts doing it, like top 10 Sports Center highlight, maybe the top three or four, because he's got that kind of potential. Away from him, though, I look at Michael Wilson. I think he's a guy that gets utilized so much in so many different ways that they're going to find a way to get him open, if it's a screen or if it's anything else. And he's just going to be able to go the distance there. Obviously, you want to take some deep shots to Marv, but this week, you really don't need to do that, because when you look at it, the Giants are terrible, terrible, terrible rushing the quarterback when they're getting the ball out quickly. And obviously that's duh, of course. But when you look at it, they got 7.8% pressure rate right now when they're getting the ball out quickly. And guess who gets it out quicker than just about everybody else? Jacoby Brissett through 3 weeks. So they really need to focus on the underneath game, I think. And I know people might hate to hear that, but you do that, you just have to hope some of these explosives pop. And what Jeremiah Love was talking about, you know, they kind of just organically happen. And I think he's right there. It's almost like sacks. Like once you get one, they start kind of bunching up a little bit. And so I think it's just a matter of time before one pops and then everybody else is like, all right, I'm getting mine now.
2: Obviously, the big debate going into the 2024 draft was whether the Cardinals should go with Malik Nabers, Marvin Harrison Jr. They went with Marvin Harrison Jr. So far, it's looked like Malik Nabers probably should have been the pick. But that being said, Marvin Harrison Jr. going up against Malik Nabers this week. What can Marv show people this week going up against Malik Nabers?
3: Oh, I mean, I think you just show the effort. I think that's the biggest thing, is go out there and really show that you're a guy that was a top five pick. And even if it's not going your way, you're going to act like you're a top five pick and give it your all, play in and play out. I think that's really where you got to be at, because obviously, like for a number four overall pick, he should be doing a lot more. He should be at the top of the stat sheet. I know Trey McBride's involved, but he should be right behind him there. And yes, Michael Wilson got paid. He deserves every penny. And he's acting like wide receiver one. So Marv, you've got to kind of just take that next step and continue to build. Like, don't have three catches for 40 yards be your season high through 4 weeks. Like, go out there and catch the ball when it comes your way, make the most of your opportunities. And I think that's going to show a lot of people, like, don't have the drops, don't have the, you know, plays off. And that's going to go a long way, in my opinion.
1: The other question that you asked to a high degree throughout this week was about penalties. I want to ask you, though, because it's very easy for whoever you've been asking to fall on the sword and say that's on the players, that's on the coaches, whatever. How much of it, in your opinion, is based off of coaching? How much of it, in your opinion, is based off of just the operation on actual Sundays?
3: I think there's I don't want to cop out and say mix, but I think there's a mix of it. But I do think most of it falls on the players. I think it really comes down to them executing, especially when you look at pre-snap penalties. Yeah, like from a coaching standpoint, you're going to throw a lot of different things at them. And Mike LaFleur he kind of went on a tangent with me and talked about how, like, the cadences, you've got to mix up your cadences to keep defenses on their toes. And so you have the advantage at all times, and they've got to be cleaner, because that's when some of the instances where they're getting flagged. And yeah, you've got to do that. You've got to be able to do that. And that's on the players. Like, you've got to be able to practice that. You've got to be able to really dive in and understand that. Like Mike LaFleur has harped about it time and time again throughout the offseason. I mean, when he first got to town, when everybody got to town for OTAs, it was more so about installing pre-snap operation and clean operation more than running a play. Like I believe through the first OTAs, it was nothing play wise. It was just having these, just the pre-snap kind of operation, trying to be as clean as possible. So you see that, and that's where you've got to start, is these guys have got to take the next step. Like, and all of them. And I think the one thing they've all said is like, after the fact, like things are going to happen. Flags are going to fly. There's going to be personal fouls every once in a while, but pre-snap, you get to determine that. You can control that. So me and Lauren and I had a great discussion on Cardinals Corner about like which is worse. And she went with penalties, which I think is a great way to go. I went with explosives because you also have to deal with the defense. If you're not getting explosives, that's on you. You also have somebody else really dictating that on penalties. That's fully on yourself. You can get that figured out, ironed out through more practice, through more reps, through something. But I think all in all, like you've got to be able to clean that up.
2: So Tyler, Mitch is a huge believer in Jameis Winston and thinks that
1: you're over-exaggerating, but
2: he thinks that the,
3: I love Jameis Winston.
2: He thinks that the Cardinals are going to lose this game because of Jameis Winston, and Jameis Winston gives the Giants the edge. Am I right, Mitch?
1: Again, over-exaggerating. Okay.
2: Yeah.
1: Fine.
2: That's basically what he said though. Who do you think is going to win this game? This is, the Cardinals are actually favored. How about that?
3: I think it's going to be the Cardinals. I call me crazy. They have not looked great against the last two divisional foes. Yes, it was close on the score last week, but that first half was rough. But I think the Cardinals have a really good shot here, and you've got to make the most of these opportunities because these are the soft spots of the schedule. Like there's really not a soft spot moving forward the next couple of weeks, next 5, 6, 7 weeks, if you want to go that far. Like they've got to make the most of these opportunities. This is these moments where you can really keep the morale in the locker room up. You can keep everybody else going, like give some rejuvenation to the fan base, like show people you're still on the right track after you got smoked by Seattle. You lost again by the 49ers. You're giving up 30 points again by this defense. Like give them something to kind of fall back on for this next week before it really starts getting tough once again.
1: For what it's worth, the only thing I ever want to see smoked by Seattle is salmon, because it's,
2: that's the best way to eat salmon.
1: Absolutely delicious.
2: On a bagel.
1: Check out his latest mailbag as well. He's doing this weekly. It's really cool. Tyler, answering all of your burning questions about the Cardinals on ArizonaSports.com. Tyler, as always, we appreciate it. Thank you, sir.
3: Yeah, thanks, guys. Thanks, guys. Thanks, and shout out to everybody else who's helping out on the mailbag. Thanks. Keep sending them in.
0: Mail
3: yeah.
0: time.
1: Keep sending those questions to Tyler. Keep him busy. He doesn't have a life or anything. All right, coming up next, we're going to get into the college matchup between ASU and Baylor. It's a pivotal one for the Sun Devils. We'll get into some key aspects of it next here on Arizona Sports at Night.
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1: You set us up so perfectly, Luke. Thank you.
2: I wrote that one.
1: Well, you set us up so perfectly by setting up Luke so perfectly. Yeah. How's that? Do you want your cookie?
2: Yes, I
1: do. Although, for what? We did get delivered an entire Portillo's cake today.
2: Yeah, that
1: was courtesy of Gambo. I don't know how he does it, but he says things into a microphone, and then within minutes, a very nice gentleman from Portillo's brings in an entire case of Italian beef sandwiches, a chocolate cake, and French fries.
2: Like, I say things that I make them make it happen. I got a lot of pull around here.
1: He does have a ton of pull around here.
2: And I got the sauces.
1: Hey, look. We thank him for it because it means we got free Portillo's today.
2: Everybody thank me.
1: I promise we're thanking him. ASU against Baylor. This is matchup number 2 in the Big 12. This one does not take place overseas.
2: Thank God. I get to go to the game tomorrow for the first time in what feels like a year.
1: You and I will be there as attendees, not as media members. We're going to be tailgating before the game.
2: Anybody out there wants to say hi, it's by the practice bubble.
1: Come find us. We'll be over by the Dickey Dome. That's where I spend a lot of my marching band days.
2: Yep.
1: So this matchup is, and Kellen and I have talked about this, I'm sure you feel similarly, this is kind of a hinge point game for them in their season, similarly to how we felt about Kansas, right? Texas A&M, depending. Although I think we all agreed that if they'd have beaten Texas A&M, it would have been much more immaculate than it would have been like, oh my gosh, drastic changes need to be made. They couldn't beat A&M, right?
2: Yeah.
1: If they lose this game to Baylor, they are then 1-1 in conference play. They are then 2-2 to start the season. You're about to face Hawaii. Likely another win there, but then you're 3-2 going into a conference slate where you have no more buys. And I think there's going to be a lot of questions that will be answered as a result of this game more than any other game left on the calendar.
2: Yeah, I think this game is huge for multiple reasons. And I think those lie on offense. You got to see a better performance from Cutter Bowley than what we've gotten the past couple of games. I've been pretty disappointed after that great start to the season against, you know, it was Morgan State, but
1: it was still a
2: great start to the season, way better than Sam Levitt played against NAU last year. So like, let's give Cutter his credit there. But yeah, the past two games, 95 yards the last game. So we got to see more from Cutter, less turnovers for sure. That's where I'm like, he needs to take care of the football better. And then you got to see this running game get going, which ties into the offensive line hasn't been great. And yeah, I don't know what they should do. I like Jason Brown Jr. as an option. He's kind of their third string, fourth string running back right now. But every time he's gotten in his 3 years, he runs with a mission. And so I don't know if it's time to change from Kyson Brown as their lead back, but I might be shaking some things up with the running game this week. Those two areas I want to see a lot better in this game.
1: First on Bowley, this is Kenny Dillingham this morning with Bickley and Murata. What does he like, and what does maybe Bowley need to improve on the rest of the season?
10: Yeah, making good decisions through the air is something I think he's excelled at. And then ball security in the pocket, right, in terms of, you know, sacked fumbles or those types of things, or scrambling around with one hand, is an area I'd like to see him improve at. So it's kind of like Dr. Jekyll, Mr. Hyde from that perspective, because he really hasn't thrown a real interception, knock on wood, this season. You know, the two that he's been credited for were where we missed a block on a screen pass, we had an MA, and then a sacked pick. So he's done a really good job protecting the football, other than, you know, a few times in the pocket when he's been hit, and that's where I'd like to see him improve.
1: See, if not for, and I think Gambo has said similarly, but I think a lot of us feel this way, if not for that touchdown to close out the first half against Kansas, I would have been all for a quarterback change just to spice something up against Kansas, because the offense was stuck in mud in London, and maybe you can attribute it to the travel and just playing in a different environment.
2: They were kind of actually stuck in mud.
1: Literally.
2: It was raining.
1: Yeah. I mean, look, in general, it didn't look like a competent offense, to your point about the run game. And now that's another question that I have about the run game, is just the personnel that they're going to be putting in order to try and establish the run. They've lost Kamari Anderson for the year, their top tight end. So now that puts extra pressure on AJ Ia, excuse me, and the rest of that room to be able to not only be out there to be pass catching targets for Bowley, but more importantly, be able to set up proper protection so that Kyson Brown or Grayson Rigdon, Marquise Gillis or Jason Brown Jr., any of them are able to establish any form of run whatsoever.
2: Yeah, I mean, the tight end position is a big question mark right now after Kamari Anderson went down. You look at James Giggy, he has gotten three penalties in two games, in the last two games. He's the number two tight end, it seems. However, AJ Ia did score a touchdown in week one. So I would like to see a little bit more AJ Ia, just because of the size and the fact that he hasn't committed three penalties in two games.
1: He was the top guy they brought in with Jason Brown, if I'm not mistaken, both of those guys from Washington. I believe from the Washington area, if I'm not mistaken.
2: Yeah, I think that sounds right.
1: Either way, you bring in these multi-star athletes out of high school, you bring in these guys with the expectation that they're going to be contributors, maybe not right away, but in the interim. And Ia didn't play all that much last year because they still had two solid tight ends and Shimon Mateo leading the charge in that group.
2: I miss Shimon.
1: He's not on an NFL team right now.
2: I know. That doesn't make sense to me. He's so good.
1: But replacing Kamari Anderson now is put to the forefront. And I really do think Ia, if he's able to go out there and block like Hines Ward with the wide receivers has stressed to them time and time again, if he's able to stay out there on those rushing downs, I think he could be a true threat in the passing game because he has the ability to go vertical as a passer.
2: Yeah. Receiver. He's a huge guy. He's like 6'8". So, you know, if they can get him as a willing and able blocker out there, then, you know, he's got NFL size. Like he's bigger than some of these NFL tight ends. Like he is a guy that should be starting to get into the rotation more. And yeah, but again, it's all about blocking with this ASU team, with Hines Ward and everything. You've got a blocker. You're no block, no rock, as they say.
1: How do you feel about the punting matchup that has been advertised going into this weekend with Nick McLarty for ASU, who's getting a ton of praise from Kenny, but then also Baylor's punter, who has been identified greatly as the star guy of this group by Kenny.
2: I love punting. Punting's great. I'm not kidding, actually. Big fan of punting. I love the change of field position that it can create, and ASU's not really had that. I haven't actually been that happy with Nick McLarty so far. I think he's been slightly disappointing. So I think that, you know, it's time for him to step up in this game.
1: Step up against Palmer Williams. I was frantically looking for the name, but he's averaging 50 yards a punt.
2: But hey, hopefully ASU doesn't have to punt that much. That's the goal. But Baylor, very good defense. ASU, very good defense. This is going to come down to turnovers. Who gets the turnovers?
1: Hour number two of Arizona Sports at Night coming up next on Arizona Sports.
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1: Hour number two of Arizona Sports at Night. Mitch Varell this, Jesse Morrison in for Kellen Olson this evening, who was hosting this morning. So we said, you know what? We're good. Jesse Morrison is here. Thanks for filling in, Jesse.
2: I don't know if that's a good thing to say. That means I'm going to be washed in a few years.
1: No, stop it. Hey, Kellen, we're good. Jesse is here.
2: If you don't know what that's from, it's Colin Cowherd saying that LeBron, we're good, because Ben Simmons
1: ironically,
2: is here.
1: For, like, he doesn't need to come to Philly after his, what was it, his second Cleveland stint, I believe, was around that time?
2: Yeah.
1: Somewhere around there. And now look who's playing for Philly.
2: LeBron.
1: And then look who's playing, or look where Ben Simmons is playing.
2: Isn't he back in the league?
1: Sacramento Kings, baby. Because that was the whole thing. Remember there was the Hot Mic Media Day incident?
2: I don't, actually.
1: Okay. I didn't listen to much of it. I just know that the mics were a little too hot that day. Is the threat of a lockout going to impact next year's payroll? Here's what Ken Kendrick, the managing general partner of the Diamondbacks, told Burns and Gambo earlier today.
22: First, that is something that's not at all within our control, whether we can get a new agreement to play starting, you know, next season, since the current agreement ends at the end of the World Series. Looking at what our payroll is going to be, is I will say the following. It will not be at the same level. It'll be a lower payroll than we had this year.
1: I mean, really, I have two takeaways from this. Number one, him saying they have no control as to whether or not there will be an agreement to play next year. I think that's its own separate conversation. But the bigger takeaway, of course, here, and what has the fan base a little bit riled up, is the fact that here is the owner of the team coming out and saying that we're not going to be, well, maybe I should properly quantify it the way he said it. The payroll is not going to be as high next year as it was this year.
2: I kind of read into that in a certain way.
1: How so?
2: And that way is there's one particular player making a lot of money. If they unload his deal, then they can still field a competitive team spending less money. And that player is Ketel Marte. If they get rid of Ketel Marte, they would be spending a significantly less amount of money, unless it's a Nolan Arenado type deal where the D-backs are stuck with that money. No, you know, either way, but I don't think that they would do that.
1: So here's the explanation that Ken went into, because Gambo went on to ask if it's related to year to year losses. You know, you spend money on the team, and if you don't get that extra playoff revenue like they saw in 2023, you don't have those benefits as a result. Here's what Ken said.
22: No, not really. It's if you go look at those contracts that are expiring, we have some very significant contracts that are expiring with, unfortunately, players who made little or no contribution to the team. You don't spend the money just to spend the money. You spend the money you think is appropriate to put a winning club on the field. And I think we can put a winning club on the field based on some of the high dollar players going away. That's going to be very competitive. We have a lot of very outstanding young players that deserve a chance to play. They aren't as expensive as some of the veterans. And so I think we will end up being, we will spend less money. But, you know, if the fans react to, well, how much are they spending? I will only, and everybody gets to spend our owner's money, except, and get to tell us how to spend our money. And, you know, we will make the decisions that we feel are appropriate.
1: So it feels more, the payroll is going to go down because some of the players that we signed to deals or are on expiring contracts are going to leave, and that's going to free up money. And it feels like a veiled shot at Zach Gallen, if I'm being honest, given that he signed a deferred contract deal, but also had a very fraught season this year. And doesn't sound like he's going to be coming back, I would imagine, if Ken has any say on the matter. It's also just gives you a general idea that maybe they're looking at other ways to make the team better. And one of them is by not spending as much money as they have in the past. That could be an option as well.
2: You don't have to spend a ton of money to be a really good baseball team. Look at the Tampa Bay Rays. A lot of it is about development of your farm system and, you know, managing the game well.
1: Making the right trades.
2: Yeah, making the right trades, which they haven't always done, the D-backs. So, yeah, I mean, I think that they could just be pivoting a little bit maybe to more of a strategy that we've seen work for teams like the Tampa Bay Rays. I hope so, because that'd be great. If they could become like the Tampa Bay Rays, that would be, the fan base here would be so happy with that.
1: Trying to pull up now the payrolls of each team. Because if we're going on that logic, right, of trying to spend less but develop better,
2: mm-hmm.
1: The bottom 10 teams in payroll in baseball this year, 21st, the Minnesota Twins, they spent $115 million. Colorado Rockies, $114. Tampa Bay Rays, $107. Pittsburgh, $106. Washington, $105. White Sox, $101. St. Louis, $97. They did some severe slashing the offseason leading into this. The Athletics, 97, Miami, 82, and the Cleveland Guardians, 79. Of those 10 teams, Tampa had the best record in the American League. The White Sox were a playoff team and have advanced to the divisional round. Cleveland won the Central Division.
2: Second round bye.
1: The Pirates were a above 500 team at 82-80. But outside of that, that's three teams that made the playoffs and four teams that finished above 500. I don't think the whole not spending money strategy is a smart one just because it's worked for other people.
2: Yeah, but I mean, you look at it and that's half of the American League playoff picture and all of those teams are still alive. So I think personally, because like the Dodgers, the reason the Dodgers are really good, and this is what makes me super mad about how everybody like wants a salary cap and everything. The Dodgers are super good. Yes, because they spend money, but also because their player development is incredible there. When somebody like a Tyler Glasnow goes down, which he always does, then they have somebody waiting in the minor leagues that can come up and is really good.
1: Yeah.
2: That is what the Dodgers do really well. You look at the New York Mets, who have tried to do the same exact thing as the Dodgers. They spend, but they don't have that player development. So therefore, they're not as good. So like, it's all about the player development to me. And then if you can spend on top of that to kind of, you know, help out that player development, then that's like the ideal for winning the World Series. But if you just want to be a consistent contender every year and get in the playoffs, it's all about player development.
1: Top 10 payrolls this year: Dodgers, Mets, Yankees, Phillies, Blue Jays, Braves, Cubs, Astros, Padres, and Tigers. Three of those 10 teams I listed missed the playoffs entirely. Cubs didn't make it out of the wild card round. And then as far as playoff, neither
2: the Phillies or the Astros.
1: Right. The Astros have the worst record of this bunch. They finished 81-81, but their division was so awful that it really didn't matter. The Diamondbacks are the 11th team on this list in terms of payroll spending at $198 million. Now, when Ken says we're not going to be spending that type of money, I do think there's a difference between we are drastically cutting payroll, like the Cardinals did a year ago, where they moved on from Nolan Arenado, Wilson Contreras, and Sonny Gray. That was a majority of their money. Where instead you could be like, I'm trying to see if there's an example here. How about the Orioles? At $166 million. Like, would you be okay if the Diamondbacks shed $30 million in payroll, but still produced an 86-win season? I don't know if people would take that without a playoff appearance attached to it, but I think to Ken's point, there is an argument to be made that we don't need to be spending as much money, but I also don't think he's talking about making a drastic change to the payroll either. Maybe just not spending close to $200 million.
2: Yeah, he just said they're not going to spend as much. He didn't go into details about how much they're going to spend. So if they slash down to like 80-something million or 90-something million, then they're not going to contend probably. But, you know, I don't think that's what he's talking about. I think he's talking about, you know, maybe going from like a 198 to like a 150.
1: So somewhere around the 45 or 48.
2: Yeah. 150 to 170 maybe.
1: So let's think then. If you move, if Gallen goes goodbye, Corbin Burnes has to opt into his deal to be retained. That's one of the larger sums of money that they have. You still have Cattell in tow. You still have Corbin in tow. Perdomo's deal, I believe, is going to kick in. Like, Nolan Arenado has the highest salary, but he's getting paid next to nothing here.
2: Yeah.
1: Because the Cardinals are eating most of that money.
2: And you definitely want to keep him.
1: As far as guys that are going to be gone, like, Michael Soroka was making 7.8, but he wants to be back. They might bring him back. I don't know. Don't quote me on any
2: He'll
1: of those things.
2: He'll probably want more, too.
1: Like, the highest payrolls on the team in 2027 are going to be Burnes, assuming he opts in. That's 35 a year. Merrill Kelly at 22, Eduardo Rodriguez at 19, Nolan Arenado at 15, but it's actually 6 because the Cardinals, again, thank you very much. 13.7 for Cattell, 12.6 for Corbin. Like, right now, the payroll is set to be $177 million before they even make a signing. And if Corbin doesn't opt in, knock it down another 35, and you're looking at close to a $130 million payroll for next year.
2: Do we really think he's not going to opt in?
1: No, he will.
2: Like, that would be insanity if he didn't, because he's just not going to get that
1: money. He missed so much time. There's no reason why he would walk away from that.
2: There is one reason. Scott Boras is his agent.
1: Well, okay. But also remember, what was the big reason why he wanted to come to Arizona in the first place?
2: Family.
1: Right. His kids are a couple of years older now, but I don't know if that makes a difference. They're still young. Like, do you want to move them out of that school system? I don't want to assume family things from them. But
2: I mean, they might just go to private school, though.
1: I do think that stuff matters, though. I really do.
2: I do.
1: It was a big reason why he came here 2 years ago.
2: I do, but Scott Boras seems to just know how to talk these players into doing some things that I don't know if necessarily they're the best options.
1: It was a big reason why Nolan Arenado

0: about this when we had Tyler Drake on earlier. You know, we talked so much about quarterback versus quarterback, maybe corner versus corner, receiver versus receiver. This is an interesting matchup this weekend that we'll get into next on Arizona Sports at Night.
1: Torrey Lovello will return for his 11th season as D-backs manager on a reported two-year deal.
2: Coming off a season where you were, whatever, 10 games above 500, and it was probably one of the better managerial jobs he's done in his career. It'd be weird to let him go right after that, yeah.
1: Talking the Torrey Lovello era extended in AZ on the Arizona Sports YouTube channel, the app, and 98.7 on air.
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0: Hey everybody, Dan Bickley here. 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
1: Plush or Interstate Love Song?
2: This song.
1: This one?
2: Yeah.
1: I think those are the best two Stone Temple Pilots songs, but...
2: This is a great song.
1: Interstate Love Song has a good upbeat part to it, though. But Plush is also solid.
2: You know,

0: working here, we work with a bunch of people that love themselves some grunge music. And so I've started to love myself some grunge music. And bunch of people that love grunge music and Gambo. He likes a horse with no name.
1: He walks through the desert. Felt good to get out of the rain for a Gambo, for sure. This is Arizona Sports at Night. If this is the first time you're hearing this, hi. Hello. I'm normally here, Mitch Varalis. Jesse Morrison is here in the building normally, but he's not normally here at night. That seat belongs to Kellen Olsen. But thank you for keeping it warm, Jesse. We always appreciate it.
0: I've been here for almost 12 hours.
1: Well, whose fault is that?
0: Well, some of it was just me watching football.
1: If this is the first time you're here, hello. Happy to have you. You can check us out weekly at night, every now and then, I guess is the way I would term it. Kellen does so better with the explainer. Five times this week. Four times next week. We just got the schedule ironed out. So there's a lot of us. And then when the sun season starts, you're still going to get a lot of us. But I get it. It's confusing. You're like, when is this cool new night show where I get to hang out with all my homies late at night and talk Arizona sports? We have a Twitter account at AZ Sports Night. You can go there. You don't even have to follow it. You just go to the account. The pinned tweet at the top of the page tells you when we're going to be on the air each week. And we've actually started to get more YouTube live streams, like separate from the actual mega live stream. So if you're on YouTube right now, hello, hi. If you're not on YouTube right now and you're not driving your car, hop in on YouTube right now. I heard Newt Bars Burner is there. Everybody's a big fan of Newt Bars Burner.
0: Newt Bars Burner. Newt. Newt. Hey, you know, I thought that was actually a pretty good trade that Mike Hazen made.
1: Which, by the way, that was finished today. The player to be named later, Brian Curley, who they drafted in the, I think, the 25 draft out of Georgia. He was the dude with the demon eyes with the goggles, and he was spouting the
0: words. That guy. That guy.
1: I hope he doesn't.
0: So did he finish the season pitching for the Diamondbacks organization, and now he's going
1: to... And then he was just the player to be named later. I don't know how that works.
0: Baseball trades are so weird. You can be traded for, like, a bag of rocks.
1: So Michael Brantley is the only one that comes to mind of, like, he was a player to be named later in the CC Sabathia trade, as it turns out.
0: Worked out for both sides.
1: And then I think Trey Turner was the other player to be named later from the Padres to the Nationals in that Will Myers trade all those years ago. Do you remember that one?
0: I think so. I guess that worked out for both sides.
1: Maybe. I mean, the Nationals won a title with Turner, and then the Padres are constantly relevant in a city where there's only one major professional team. But they're in the playoffs now. We'll see how it goes. Okay. We're getting sidetracked, but you brought this to my attention, and I think this is actually good to discuss because we have context to this. Marvin Harrison Jr., who was drafted in the 2024 draft, fourth overall, first non-quarterback taken off the board. Malik Nabers, drafted sixth overall in that same draft, second wide receiver off the board. Outside of the ACL tear last year for Nabers, I think it's fair to say that the most successful between the two receivers would be Nabers, just based off of the production he had in year one.
0: Yeah, right? Unbelievably dynamic player, super fun to watch. He's everything you want in a wide receiver one.
1: You're intrigued by the idea of a mano-a-mano matchup where it's like the two guys are obviously not going against each other one-on-one, but more of a who's got more cojones type of matchup is at least how I'm interpreting it.
0: Yeah, I think this is a big game for Marvin Harrison Jr., because this is a game where he can show that he is still a guy that's going to be great. Like, if he goes out there and he has seven catches for 105 yards and a touchdown, and Malik Nabers, you know, he has five catches for 54 yards, then, you know, Marvin Harrison Jr. might show in this one game that, hey, maybe the Cardinals didn't make that big of a mistake. Maybe I'm still the guy from Ohio State. Maybe I'm still the guy that everybody thought I could be. This is a big chance and it's in New York or New Jersey, but it's, you know, big stage this weekend. He could really show people that, hey, no, I'm still great. I'm still going to be great. And, you know, this start of the season was just a slow start to the season.
1: It's interesting because the only other example we have of like a cool mano-a-mano matchup and like who's going to big brother the other, if you will, was 2 weeks ago when the Seahawks came to town and Jackson Smith and Jigba absolutely lit up the Cardinals secondary as the very obvious number one option of that Seahawks offense, reigning offensive player of the year or defensive. And then Marvin Harrison Jr., who in that very same game was targeted once and had zero catches.
0: Yeah, had like ran around, didn't really block.
1: It's a tough look.
0: Yeah.
1: And this is not necessarily like an opportunity of retribution for Marv, but I agree with you that it is very much an opportunity to remind people, especially that Giants fan base, why he was drafted before Malik Nabers and why he was considered one of the top players in that draft class overall, because he hasn't lived up to that mantle, I think, at all in the first 3 years.
0: Yeah. If he goes out there and has a monster game in New York, people are talking about this on the national shows, on, you know, there's going to be callers in New York that call in to their sports radio.
1: Why didn't we trade up for this Marvin Harrison Jr.?
0: Yeah.
1: Or we knew he was going to be good.
0: Or like, you know, this guy, he's been a bum all year. Let's, you know.
1: How could they let that freaking bum walk all over Cordell Flott? How could they do that?
0: Yeah, exactly. Exactly. Those people are going to, you know, come out in droves. And this could be a really big game to just change the narrative for Marv. And I know he probably doesn't care about the narrative. He just cares about winning games. But deep down inside, I'm sure he really wants to be great. And this is an opportunity for him to do that.
1: It's not just about what you say either. It's about what you do.
0: Yeah.
1: And there's not a lot of doing that Marvin Harrison Jr., I would say, has done so far. And really, to go back to the Seattle game, and you pointed it out, the All-22 film that was going around of the seemingly lack of engagement on run plays, and I defend some of them because the run was very clearly not going his direction. So it's like, all right, at least mimic, and then, you know, both of you are out of the play. What does it matter? But when the run is coming your way, like, brother, you need to be up in that dude's grill and full on engaged in blocking, right? Like, we talked about it earlier. Hines Ward has famously said about ASU receivers, no block, no rock, right? Yeah. You need that same mentality with Marv. The difference is Marv has to just absolutely big brother this Giants defense this weekend in order for that to happen.
0: Yeah, again, there's been a lot of conversation about his separation and how he's not getting separation. He doesn't need to get separation. Marv is a big dude. That's,
1: he's supposed to win in one-on-one.
0: He can just win those one-on-ones. He can moss people. You know, I think that Marv could become an Alshon Jeffrey type. Alshon Jeffrey didn't get separation. I don't know if you had ever watched him very much, but that dude was just, you know, corner fade, would just moss somebody. And he did that for a better part of a decade to a really, really good career. So, you know, Marv just does not need to be like this burner or whatever. He doesn't need to be Malik Nabers, but he can be a really, really good player. And again, this game is a really big opportunity for him to show that he, you know, still is that guy that can have a really good career. And, you know, I think he can do it too. I was a little bit encouraged by the game last week. I know it was only 3 catches for 40 yards, but it was a step in the right direction.
1: It's also just hard when you're fighting for opportunities to eat at the table.
0: Yeah.
1: When in reality, he's probably the 4th most important weapon on that offense right now.
0: Yeah.
1: I think that's fair to say. But imagine what it can do for his confidence going forward if he is. Michael Wilson got 17 targets against the 49ers. Like, could you imagine, even if he only catches half of them, what Marvin Harrison Jr. could do if he got 17 targets throughout a game?
0: I don't know.
1: How different could that make? Yeah, that's
0: true.
1: We
0: haven't seen it.
1: And how much of that is on quarterback going through progressions and reads and Marv just not being the first option? Like, that could be possible too. But I think it's very clear, like, we expect more and we hope for more out of Marv in this situation than opposed to putting the blame on anybody
0: else.
1: And
0: this is a big game.
1: Huge game. Speaking of huge games, coming up next, we're going to go further into this ASU versus Baylor matchup. We'll talk with Damon Allred, who's our lead writer for all things ASU athletics. That's next here on Arizona Sports at Night.
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1: It's Friday, Friday. Gotta get down on Friday.
2: I realize how extra that was, and I apologize for that. Damon Allred, who is now in studio with us, sitting in the third chair.
3: What's good?
2: I believe that's what it's called. He asked,
3: I think I'm in the co-host chair.
2: The co-host chair. Well, I guess we're calling it I'm, you know what? I stole that from The Big Picture. I'm sorry. Yeah, the third chair, you know?
3: Well, I appreciate. Shout out, Sean.
2: It's the least we could do.
3: Amanda.
2: Damon Allred, who covers ASU football, men's basketball, currently a lot of stuff going on with hockey as well, but either way, does a great job covering the university for us here at Arizona Sports. Damon, thank you for carving out some time this evening.
3: Thank you for having me. I always love to do it.
2: Let's start with football. Big matchup this weekend against Baylor, at least given how Jesse and I have discussed this matchup. Where does your mind go first in terms of like biggest storyline going into tomorrow's game?
3: I think it's put up or shut up week for the offense.
2: Why is that?
3: Because I think that we've heard a lot throughout the preseason about these really high upside pass catchers, and Cutter Bowley is someone that was making good decisions throughout the preseason. And I don't think that we've seen it come to fruition with the actual games against the high level opponents, other than three quarters against A&M and maybe like the middle 50 seconds against Kansas. And so I just think that if they are who they claim to be, who we thought they were, I think that it's got to start to show up on a higher level.
4: You mentioned Cutter Bowley. How much pressure is he under? Just 95 yards in their last game. He has shown kind of some of the turnover stuff that we thought that he was not going to show in, you know, the preseason after seeing him in fall camp. How short of a leash do you think he's on right now?
3: Well, I will say the two interceptions, neither one was past the line of scrimmage, and you could very easily make the claim that neither one was on him if you're placing blame. Now, obviously, games outcomes don't care whose fault an interception is. They happened. I think that it's really going to be a situation where how does the protection look? Because when the protection holds up, I think he does a very respectable job. I think that he runs a rhythm offense, better than a guy like Sam Leavitt would. We've seen that he gets the happy feet. It's harder for him to do the simple stuff. Cutter Bowley is a guy that can really do the simple stuff, which is what offensive coaches really want out of a quarterback, is just someone who can operate at a consistent level. I think Cutter does that when the protection is there. Now, he needs to do a better job at reacting to the pressure, maybe not holding onto the ball as much, throwing with better anticipation. I think all these things are well within his control, but we've also seen him throw the ball in practice a lot more accurately than he did against Kansas. And so I think that as long as it starts to, or as long as the big flaws keep being uncharacteristic, I think he's going to have some leash.
2: If we stick with the theme of the offense and put up or shut up, I feel like one of the aspects that has been drastically missing from this year's offense is their run game. And I think Kansas really emphasized that, just their inability. It seemed, if with the amount of carries that they had, to really just move the ball vertically down the field. Is that more an individual? Is that more personnel? Like, what is your take as to why the run game has struggled the first 3 weeks?
3: I think there's a ton of factors from, you know, the types of runs they're calling. I don't know why they're trying so much up the middle against Kansas. I think that, you know, we've seen in practice that maybe that's going to turn and they're going to call different things. Really, who's to say how much the practice calls translate to the game? It can always be very different. But I think that widening the scope of what you're calling is going to be a big factor. I also think that guys like Jason Brown Jr., Man Robinson, deserve a shot to see if they can kind of provide some juice. And I also think that, you know, it's going to come down to whether they can convert on first and second down, move the chains a little bit to kind of open up the playbook and say, okay, now you can't tell whether we're going to pass or run. That obviously helps both facets out a lot. And so I think that if they just get those things to start churning a little bit more, you can kind of start to see the offense work out as a whole. But there's also personnel tweaks beyond that that I would expect to come, you know, with Kamari Anderson being out for the season, as we know now, I think that it's going to be a lot on AJ Ea to provide a lot more blocking. Kenny Dillingham said that the other day was his best night as a Sun Devil from a physicality standpoint. That's, I think, going to be something that really needs to show up on Saturday. But there's also, you know, lots of different other things that they're doing personnel-wise in the run game that I think is going to help out a lot.
4: Let's get to Baylor. What are their strengths? What are their weaknesses? What kind of team is ASU facing this weekend?
3: Okay, so you love to talk to me about how it's an era of the short king. Yeah?
4: Yes.
3: Okay, have you...
4: I've just been trying to encourage Damon that, you know, it's not all about being tall.
3: So
2: Damon, I relate, brother, just so you know.
3: So here's a guy that embodies that to a T. Have you ever heard of the 5'9" Gavin Freeman?
4: I have not.
3: Okay, so
2: there's a slot receiver who gets all their attention, right?
3: Slot receiver who literally leads FBS receivers in catches and is top five in the Big 12 in yards. And I don't know if you guys saw this. There was a play where he hurdled a defender, got knocked in midair, stayed up by putting the hand down in the ground. It looked a lot like that Cam Scataboo run against Utah, if you remember that one.
2: Yeah, I think about that
3: one. A couple of Sun Devils over here. And so, like, that is a guy that is really going to threaten this defense. I think that maybe the middle of the field in the passing game is where they've been hurt the most. And so it's going to be a lot of focus on Gavin Freeman. This is a defense that I think has been as good as you could ask it to be. It only gave up 10 points to the Kansas offense, and all 10 of those points were, you know, in the final 7 minutes after ASU was already up 24-7.
2: Right.
3: And so that game was already kind of out of hand. You look at the Texas A&M game where the Aggies are 255 total yards and, you know, did not do much from the Marcel Reed mobility game. And so I think that when you pair those things together and the chance that the defense is going to have to really pin its ears back and just go at DJ Lagway, who I'm sure you guys have very strong opinions about, you know, we mentioned his turnover tendencies to each other off air. And so I think that it could be a game where the ASU defense really is the thing that, as they have been so far, they're the ones that are going to set the tone here.
2: Talking with Damon Allred, who does a great job covering the Sun Devils for us here at Arizona Sports, joining us this evening on Arizona Sports at Night. So with the defense in particular, I don't know whether to harp on it or not, but I'm a little tepid with this secondary that they've put together. I get it. There's experience with Boogie Wilson in particular leading the charge, and they have Ashton Stamps, who's a, was he 4 year, 5 year now at a corner?
3: I think he's a fourth year right now.
2: I don't know.
3: And produced in the SEC.
2: What are you seeing from that group right now? Because part of me is, in particular with the Kansas game, of just how they continued to chunk their way down the field, has me a little nervous, especially against a guy that can be utilized like you say Hamilton can be in the
3: Freeman.
2: In Freeman, sorry.
3: Hamilton
2: Freeman
3: is the Sun Devil.
2: Yes, of course. How Freeman can be utilized for Baylor.
3: Yeah, so, I mean, it's just a unit that has really flown around to the ball, I think. It's a bend-don't-break defense, and so you're going to have the chunk plays now and then again, but they've been so good in situational moments. Their red zone defense is off the charts. Third and fourth down, they've been really effective. I think that, you know, it's a group that does what they have to in the moments that they have to. And, you know, it's going to be a situation where, you know, Baylor feels really good about their punter, and so how many fourth down situations are you really going to be in this game? I think that the defense is maybe the thing I'm least concerned about in a matchup like this. A guy that I'm really going to have my eye on for it as well is Amarion Winston, the defensive end who transferred from Baylor. And so, you know, little chance to get a little get back against his former team and show him what they're missing out on for him.
4: All right, let's get to the serious stuff here. So this hockey situation, obviously Matthew Mayich still on life support after the workout that has been much talked about in the news. ASU is now finally going to do an independent review using a former Supreme Court justice, or former Arizona Supreme Court justice. What do you make of where this investigation is?
3: Yeah, I mean, obviously it's a terrible situation. You continue to feel for Matthew and his family throughout all of it. I think that you said the word finally. I think that's kind of the biggest thing in my mind, is that this is what should have happened the week after the incident. Is it an independent investigation coming in to make sure that every step of the way things were followed? And it sure seems, based on what the seven players who came out anonymously to talk about it have said, that, you know, things were not followed. And so those things have to be checked. And I think that the people responsible for it should be held accountable.
2: I hope it's a thorough investigation. And in part of the letter towards Dr. Crow, it specified that they hope that this external investigation is handled before early December, I think was what it was. So they're giving themselves plenty of time. I know the Manch family attorneys released a statement saying that they're pleased that there's independent investigation, but they're not pleased that it's reviewing essentially a lot of the same things that ASU has already internally reviewed. And this is just a very tough situation. I know the hockey team won tonight, and I'm sure they're praying hard for Matthew and a recovery in sort, given how the situation is being reported right now.
3: Yeah, and the justice involved here, Scott Bales, everything that I've heard so far is that he's a very upstanding person and the right kind of guy to handle something like this. And so just really hope that they go about the investigation the right way, as it should have been 5 or 6 weeks ago.
2: There's great coverage of that story on ArizonaSports.com, as well as on KTAR, where Outspoken with Bruce and Gatos actually spoke with the Manch family attorney. So there's a lot of updates and details regarding that process. Damon, as always, we appreciate it, and we look forward to your coverage on Saturday. Thank you.
3: Thank you, yes.
4: Damon, you coming by our tailgate?
3: No, that is a resounding no.
4: What? What?
3: Do you hope that we'd get a different answer on there?
2: Damon's focused.
4: You can be focused. You can interview the people around the tailgate, you know?
3: I don't know how much of a story there is there.
2: It's just on the street stuff. There's not been a home game in a month.
3: Yeah. It's going to feel weird. It's like Mountain America Stadium. This feels like
4: the first real home game, too, because that last one was against an FCS opponent.
3: All right, be nice.
4: I'm being nice, but it is what it is.
2: In the only way you can. Damon Allred joining us here on Arizona Sports at Night. Thank you, and we'll look forward to tomorrow. Coming up next, Jesse and I will take a look at some of the biggest games in the NFL slate this weekend. That's next here on Arizona Sports at Night.
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2: I would like to bring to your attention, Jesse Morrison, the YouTube chat conversation between Greggles and Newt Bar's Burner.
4: Okay.
2: Jesse going to invite everyone to the tailgate. Tailgate at Jesse's place? Say less. Marte DJing? DJ sabbatical.
4: That'd be great if we could get Marte DJing.
2: We know he likes to do that live, at least.
4: Marte Parte.
2: He could bring his TikTok following with him.
4: Maybe it could be the Marte Parte at the tailgate. I have a Marte jersey and a Marte shirzy and a Marte t-shirt and a Marte bobblehead. So, you know, like, Cattell, if you're out there, like, you know, I think you should show up to games, right? You know, that you are supposed to play in. But also, like, I'm down to have a little Marte Parte at the tailgate.
2: With some Cattell one, perhaps. Oh, maybe I shouldn't have said that. Anyway, so this weekend, you and I are, of course, going to be enjoying tomorrow's ASU-Baylor game as ASU fans, and we're not ashamed to admit that by any means necessary. But this weekend also has an intriguing NFL slate. Your beloved Commanders are going to be waking you up early if you intend on watching them play in London.
4: I gotta go. I don't have to go to the ASU game tomorrow, but I want to go to the ASU game tomorrow. So I'm going to the ASU game tomorrow. And then, you know, the Commanders were starting out the season not great, you know, 0-2. And then here they go at beating the Seahawks. So now I'm like, I'm going to wake up. I'm going to wake up and watch it. I don't know if I'll wake up at kickoff, but I will watch.
2: You're not going to get up at 6:30 for Marcus Mariota?
4: I might. Marcus Mariota is pretty great.
2: I'm bummed because speaking of Sun Devils, Rashad White, who has not practiced all week, I think due to a shoulder injury, has been ruled out. So he's not going to be playing in that game. So now I have no reason to watch it that early in the morning. I don't even think I have any fantasy investment in that game in the morning.
4: But it's football.
2: I know, but I have to be up for that, don't you think? Right?
4: If you wake up at like 6:15, are you going to go back to sleep or are you going to be like, there's football on?
2: I might doze off just a little bit, just a little bit. Divisional matchups. There's, if my count is correct, three of them after Thursday night football. Which of these matchups is more intriguing to you? Patriots, Bills, Chiefs, Raiders, or Falcons, Saints on Monday night? Because I think all three of them have some fun storylines attached to them.
4: I'm very intrigued with this Buffalo New England team because if New England loses this game, I think they might just end up being not good. Like, I think this is the game, or not that they have to win. I think they need to be competitive and Drake May needs to look good, or else I don't think this team's very good. And last year was kind of a fraudulent season and they got by the Broncos because Bo Nix was hurt. Yeah, I think this is a big game for the Patriots. And also, just who doesn't love watching Josh Allen play?
2: Kellen has alerted me that the Fraud Watch Department, the Fraud Watch investigation, FWI, I believe it is, they've been stationed at Highmark Stadium ready to really hone in on Drake May, among many other things. The other divisional matchup on Sunday, Chiefs Raiders, that's 2-3-0 teams in Las Vegas. Kirko Chains appears to be ripping pigskin very nicely. Brock Bowers, a great bounce back, or start to the season, I should say. He missed the first two due to injury. And then the Chiefs is the Chiefs again.
4: Oh, yeah.
2: Maybe just the Chiefs, the best version that we've seen in years of this Chiefs team.
4: Yeah, it's almost like Eric Bieniemy is really good at his job.
2: It's almost like Kenneth Walker's really good at being a workhorse back. I don't know.
4: I think the Seahawks should have kept him. I think he might have been the reason their offense like cooked.
2: Well, did you see Jadarian Price has been ruled out for their matchup against the Chargers?
4: But Charbonnet's back. Charbonnet is
2: close.
4: Back.
2: He's close.
4: Oh, so he's
2: I think he was participating this week.
4: Okay, because I heard that he was going to be able to play, but maybe that's for next week.
2: It's either that or it's a lot of George Halani and Emmanuel Wilson.
4: Yeah, Seahawks, I think letting Kenneth Walker walk was
2: Walker,
4: not a great decision. And yeah, I think that the Chiefs look really good. They got their guy back. They got their offensive coordinator that made everything really roll back in the day. And then they've got their best running back they've had in years. So, and Travis Kelce shedding some pounds and kind of looking like Travis Kelce again.
2: That wedding weight, you know, you gotta fit in the suit, right?
4: Yeah. So yeah.
2: I mean, it's gotta look good for Mrs. Kelce.
4: Is that what she goes by?
2: Probably not. Let's be honest.
4: I thought it was like Mr. Swift.
2: Mr. Swift, Mrs. Kelce.
4: Yeah.
2: Take your pick. The other divisional matchup, it doesn't seem intriguing on paper, but I'm very fascinated by this Saints team. And then they're taking on the Atlanta Falcons in New Orleans. I'm fascinated by this Saints team because they seem to be competent, at least offensively. Tyler Shuck has moved the ball incredibly well the first three games that they've played against the Lions, Ravens, and then the loss to the Raiders last week. And divisional matchups always get wonky and weird. And it seems like the Falcons have found footing again after Penix re-entered the QB room.
4: Yeah, Tyler Shuck should have been the number one pick in that draft, which is crazy to say. Like, he's looking really good. You're not
2: buying into Cam Ward?
4: Yeah, I'm not buying into Cam Ward. I like him. I like Cam Ward, but I it looks like Tyler Shuck's the better guy. Local kid from Arizona. He's like 30 years old. He's not, but he's like 30 years old in his second season because he played forever in college. But yeah, I mean, he looks really good, but I'm intrigued by this matchup because Bijan and that offense that they have out there in Atlanta, I think is really intriguing now with Penix back. I think they just didn't have their guy the first couple of weeks and now their guy's back, and man, just Bijan Robinson and Brian Robinson Jr., that duo, that running back duo that they've got going on right now is really hard to stop. And I think that they might be better than people thought they would be in the first 2 weeks of the season.
2: It's also a fantasy drafter's nightmare choosing between B. Robinson of ATL or B. Robinson of ATL. Other games that I'm intrigued by. Rams-Eagles. A 1-2 Rams team coming off that loss to the Broncos, where I'm sure Los Angeles feels a little bit differently of how that outcome should have been, but boo-hoo, so sad. And then the Eagles coming off a loss to Case Keenum and the Bears on Monday Night Football. What is this Eagles team going to look like? Are the Rams about to fall to 1-3 to start this year where they were the prohibitive Super Bowl favorites? I think there's a lot on the line there in Philadelphia.
4: Yeah, I think that this 10 a.m. window in general is actually like a
2: stacked
4: great 10 a.m. window. You got that Bills-Pats game that we talked about. Cincinnati-Jacksonville you haven't brought up, which is really an intriguing matchup between Lawrence and Burrow there. I'm excited for that one. Green Bay-Tampa Bay are two teams with a lot on the line, I feel like. And then, yeah, you mentioned that Rams-Philadelphia game. That's probably the second most intriguing game out of this 10 a.m. window outside of that Buffalo game. And, yeah, I mean, I think we'll get a lot of answers about the Rams in this one. Like, they don't have Aaron Donald this week. Like, we'll see if they go to 1-3, then, you know, they're probably looking at a wild card because the 49ers are just that good. And Seattle, I still think, is going to be really good. So they might be looking at third place in the division.
2: Yeah.
4: So I know it's still early, but injuries are costly, and that's what's going on with them right now.
2: Yeah, not having Myles Garrett. They're going to get Puka Nacua back. Maybe that changes
4: things. I expect him to win this game. I think Philly's a mess.
2: But the offense looked even just competent without Puka Nacua, and you wouldn't normally assume that when the number one receiver goes down. Speaking of number one receivers that run the entire offense, how will the Seahawks bounce back They're hosting the Commanders, or sorry, the Chargers, after a loss to the Commanders. I'm fascinated to see if the Chargers just convulse and become an 0-4 team. That Seahawks team is tough. I'm more impressed by the Commanders' ability to win that game than I am if the Chargers were to be able to pull off a victory. Because this Seahawks team is one of the best teams in the NFL.
4: Yeah, I don't think that the Chargers are going to win. I don't believe in the Chargers. I think that Justin Herbert's the most overrated quarterback in the league. So I think that Seattle's
2: the nerds no longer love him. He's becoming indefensible, right?
4: Yeah.
2: Also, I just want to say this on the way out. The Vikings could be 4-0. They play the Dolphins. I don't know how to feel about it.
4: Yeah. I don't know. I still got to see more out of Kyler Murray.
2: That's going to do it for this edition of Arizona Sports at Night. Jesse, thank you for filling in. Thanks to Tyler. Thanks to Damon. We're back on Monday at 6 here at Arizona Sports at Night.
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3: Virginia Tech opened this Friday night ACC showdown on a 14-0 run, but Pitt clawed back, even with starting quarterback Mason Heinschel watching from the sidelines on crutches. Hokies all set up for a game-winning field goal, 2 seconds on the clock, and they miss it. Pitt holds on for a dramatic 35-33 win to hand James Franklin his first loss in his Virginia Tech tenure. The new Ryan Field debuted tonight in Evanston, Illinois. Aiden Childs and the Northwestern Wildcats celebrating in style. 11:44 to go. Northwestern pummeling Penn State 31-7. Of course, the Nittany Lions coming off of that upset loss to Wisconsin last week. Elsewhere, Liberty defeated Delaware 30-14. One WNBA playoff game tonight. The Golden State Valkyries trailed by as many as 15 in this win or go home game three. They briefly came back to take the lead. Dallas has retaken the lead with 4:11 to go, 68-67. We will update you on the finish right here on game night on ESPN Radio. College game day has also made it official with the Indiana Fever season coming to a close last night. Caitlin Clark will be the guest picker tomorrow when game day is live from Iowa City for the first time since 2006. Coverage begins at 9 a.m. Eastern on ESPN. Set your fantasy lineups accordingly, folks. Jaden Daniels will miss a second straight game for the Commanders with that elbow injury he suffered against the Cowboys. Fellow 2024 draftee Caleb Williams also out for a second straight week. Tyson Bagent will likely get the start for the Bears against the Jets. Puka Nacua expected to return this weekend for the Rams after a two-game absence. Aaron Donald will not play against the Eagles. No Devontae Smith or Dallas Goedert in that game either. Vikings ruled out Justin Jefferson with an ankle injury. Mike Evans questionable for the Niners with a rib injury. Nico Collins expected to return for Houston. More coming up on Game Night with Q Myers and yours truly on ESPN Radio.
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2: The cat fight. I'm talking about the first time in NFL history that all four teams that have feline mascots are playing each other on the same calendar day between a jaguar, a bengal, a lion, and a panther.
3: Oh, my.
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0: Oh, man. It'd be your own people. I had no idea they captured my roar, roar, roar. I didn't even remember that I did it until I heard it.
2: I didn't remember that you did it either.
0: Unbelievable. It be your own people.
2: I am happy to report, Q, as I'm scrolling the timeline here, you are not the only person watching the dramatic finish between Pitt and Virginia Tech who thought the field goal was good. And so between your roar, roar, and thinking that the field goal actually did go through the uprights, hey, listen, you're straight. It's all good. You're right on the number.
0: I'm still with the Panther. I'm rocking with the Panther, and we threw it out there at AAA Say ESPN. Which one is truly the king of the jungle? The Panther, the Lion, the Tiger, what's the other one?
2: The Jaguar.
0: Yeah, the Jaguar.
2: The team that I cover.
0: Yeah, exactly. Well, look, I'm not even worried about the teams. I'm just worried about the actual animals. I'm rocking with the Panther, man. I'm telling you, that's the one for many different reasons. You guys just don't know. You guys would have been caught. You know what I mean? Like, you guys are all worried about the wrong thing. I'm worried about the quiet one. I'm worried about the one that's creeping up from behind. You guys would have been killed first in a scary movie. I'm surviving. You guys aren't surviving. It's your fault. You just need to follow good leadership. I'm trying to be that for you. I'm trying to learn you. If you're not trying to learn, it's okay.
2: We did
0: it's
2: receive all right. one submission from Bo Valentine in the other room. You could probably deduce who submitted this. Tiger is bigger, stronger, and more athletic while killing alone. They're built different. Jaguars are incredibly stealth hunters that can swim like Michael Phelps, plus powerful bite forces. But they are, unfortunately, midgets compared to a full-grown tiger.
0: Okay, well, that's an option. But I'm telling you right now, the Panther is the winner. 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She's Mia O'Brien. I'm Q Myers. 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
1: Jaguars at Bengals.
0: All right, see, there you go. Leads you right into your cat battle. Jaguars at Bengals. We got the best of the best this week. We highlighted one game. How about this one? I'll let you take the lead. I think you know one of these teams really well.
2: I do indeed. I actually was present for at least two of these sound bites you're about to hear. Let's hear from the quarterback of the Jacksonville Jaguars first, because this one astounded me, Q. In Trevor Lawrence's six-year career, there is one team in the AFC that he has never beaten. It is the Cincinnati Bengals. And normally, when you ask that sort of question to 16, he'll give you the politically correct answer. Not so much this go-round.
3: We got to make it turn. We got to go win it. I think it does. It's definitely something that when you're going into this game that you think about. I mean, you're not sitting there thinking about it every second of the day and all week, but I've thought about it. You know, it's a team that we haven't beat, and we lost a tough one there earlier in the season last year, and, you know, that's one that we definitely want back. And I think that's all those things you think about, and then you move on, and you got to put your energy towards something that's that actually does something for you, which is preparing and getting ready to go put together a great plan to win the game. That's what we're going to do, and that's what our plan is, and we got to put our energy towards that.
0: I can appreciate that response from Trevor Lawrence. He was very honest. He was very transparent and knows that they've got to find a way to get a dub, right? They've got to beat Cincinnati, and like they're playing well. He's playing well. If it wasn't for Brock Purdy, they'd really be talking about him in a greater light, I feel like. But I like Jacksonville in this game. I really do. Cincinnati, I like the way that they have, you know, a defensive identity. It's Sexy Dexy, Dexter Lawrence, who they made the move for. But what I learned last week in Cincinnati's loss to Pittsburgh is, as long as you don't go near him, as long as you stay away from that big cat right there in the middle, to say the least, you can work around Cincinnati's defense. So they schemed away from him quite a bit. And I have a feeling Jacksonville and Liam Cohen, who's one of the best play callers in the league, in my opinion, just my opinion, is going to do the same thing.
2: And that is why you saw Jaylen Warren just run wild on the Cincinnati Bengals defense last week, because they implemented so much outside zone, Q. They just kept hitting the edge and going. Jaylen Warren with 127 yards on 17 carries in Pittsburgh's 30-27 win in week 3 over the Cincinnati Bengals side. The other area that I believe the Jacksonville Jaguars can take advantage, Jalen Davis, the Bengals starting nickel corner, is on IR, placed on IR earlier this week. Dax Hill will move back into the slot. Brian Cook, one of their prized offseason acquisitions, is questionable to play in this game with an ankle injury. And Kyle Duggar, another addition in the offseason, one of their other safeties, has already been ruled out. The Jaguars, maybe not Ja'Marr Chase and T. Higgins in terms of the caliber of the name recognition. When you've got Jacoby Myers, friend of the program.
0: Yep.
2: Parker Washington, Brian Thomas Jr., dare I say, Brenton Strange, who I think is going to have a big day and take advantage of those two young off-ball linebackers who are at that second level behind Dexter Lawrence. There's a lot of ways to skin a cat, and this Jacksonville Jaguars team has a lot of different ways they can beat you comparatively to the Cincinnati Bengals, who, look, Chase Brown has had a good career, but yeah. We know what the bread and butter of Joe Burrow and friends is.
0: Absolutely, absolutely. I don't know what it is. I feel maybe it's your influence, but I feel really good about Jacksonville in this game. And it's for Cincinnati, it's one of those you got to prove it to me, right? I think it's going to be a heck of a game. I really do. I don't think it's going to be some walk in the park. I don't think it's going to be easy. But I just, something tells me Jacksonville, the way that they're playing, the way that they're cooking, especially offensively, I think they're going to have their way with the Cincinnati Bengals and come out on top. Week 4 action. What about the next game?
1: Chiefs and Raiders.
0: So, how funny is that? You cover the Jags, I cover the Raiders. This is going to be a really good game. 3-0 versus 3-0. The Raiders haven't been in this position in a very long time. This is a big game for them. The Chiefs, well, this is kind of old hat, right? If I told you at the beginning of the season the Chiefs would be 3-0, you'd be like, yeah, of course. That makes sense. The Raiders 3-0 probably wasn't what was on your bingo card, but here we are. So, this is going to be an exciting game at Allegiant Stadium. I can't wait to get there just to see what it all plays out like, but This is. I mean, if you're going to, I guess, look for the respect around the league that you want, and maybe the team doesn't even care. But if you feel like that you are up there with the upper echelon teams, these are the ones you got to win.
2: This is my pick, Q, for the game this weekend that could, in terms of total running time, be the shortest game of the weekend. Because
0: okay.
2: I believe that the Kansas City Chiefs are going to want to run the ball, and I believe that your Las Vegas Raiders are going to want to run the football. Because that is a strength of both of these teams through 3 weeks of the season. And now, granted, you got Patrick Mahomes under center. Kirk Cousins maybe turning back the clock a little bit. But I just think that the identity of this Kansas City Chiefs team, Andy Reid is hellbent on running the football, which
0: he is.
2: Never thought I would say those words. And you couple that, of course, with a Clint Kubiak, Kyle Shanahan inspired offensive operation in the desert. The number 3 pass block win rate through 3 weeks of the season. So they're also protecting the quarterback. But I think that run game in particular, at least for me from afar, maybe you defer. I think that run game from afar for Las Vegas is something that Clint Kubiak is never going to give up on.
0: No, he's not going to give up on it, but it's got to be better, right? It's been respectable that they continue to stick with it and they'll run the ball 29, 30 times a game. But they've got to get more out of it. Gentry's averaging about 2.9 yards per carry. It's not enough. They're going to need some real production this week from him. Mike Washington Jr. had a nice run last week, 36 yards, to take it to the house, kind of changed momentum in that game versus Saints. They're going to need some real production this week on the ground. But you're right, both teams, Kenneth Walker is a monster. Like, all free agent acquisitions don't always work out. A lot of times we say these guys are free agents for a reason. This has been a really good free agent acquisition with Kenneth Walker.
2: So what's the state of the Raiders' run defense? We saw the Denver Broncos get carved up on opening Monday night in Arrowhead.
0: Yeah.
2: Are you expecting similar missed tackle numbers from the Raiders?
0: I don't think it's going to be as bad. I mean, Kenneth Walker leads the league in missed tackles for us, like 38. So he's doing a heck of a job with that. But the Raiders' defense is actually really good under defensive coordinator Robbie Leonard. He's been doing a really good job with that. But as I asked many players this week, how important is it to make sure you don't worry about going for the strip, you don't worry about going for the turnover, you have to tackle the man. And that's what they've all been saying, that's what they're all been sticking to. So we'll see what it all looks like, right? But I mean, 3-0 versus 3-0, only 5 teams are left undefeated in the National Football League. 3 of them are in the AFC, and the Chiefs and Raiders are 2 of them. Again, didn't think that was going to be on my bingo card in 2026. She's Mia O'Brien.

0: Texas in its conference opener. Now, the Vols look to bounce back as the 3-1 Auburn Tigers come to town. Coverage begins tomorrow at 3 Eastern, with kickoff at 3:30 Eastern on ESPN Radio.
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0: alarm bells going off with each week passing as Drake May's struggles continue.
1: I think there are some mechanical issues. 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
2: Believe it or not, I had choices to where I wanted to coach. 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
3: This is a Drake May internal problem. 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
4: The way he pushes me and coaches the quarterback in a way that, you know, I really respect. I'm looking forward to proving to coach that, you know, I can lead this football team and play good football.

0: RB1 Drake May, the Patriots quarterback. 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She's Mia O'Brien. I'm Q Myers. And Mia, Drake May, 6 picks this season. 2 more than any other player in the league. He threw 8 all of last season. He got A.J. Brown. I know that was short-lived, but he thought next year, year 2, with Josh McDaniels and company and growing, you know, he's getting his full year under his belt. After having the kind of season he had, he's just going to take off. It has been everything but great this year for Drake May. What is going on?
1: I saw a pair of those interceptions with my own 2 eyes, Q, last week at EverBank Stadium. And I also spoke with a lot of folks around the New England Patriots program all week last week leading into that matchup with

0: Jaguars. And the sentiment that I got was, with no A.J. Brown, it's kind of just going to be whoever the hot hand is. And that can be a strategy if you have multiple mouths to feed, which, to be fair, there are other wide receivers and pass catchers on this Patriots roster, but it's not like IE in Jacksonville. We were just saying,
1: I mean, like, he didn't have, but see, he didn't have A.J. Brown last year.
0: Well, it's funny you say that, because also heard plenty of rumblings about, while he didn't have A.J. Brown last year, they were preparing most of the offseason that they would have A.J. Brown, even though his services weren't actually acquired until June. And so that's where I just think that they built the infrastructure around A.J. Brown, and they were going to play through A.J. Brown, and it's as simple as that. Now, as to your point about last year, that is where you are going to hear plenty of folks win, lose, or draw against the Buffalo Bills this weekend, saying the New England Patriots took advantage of historically one of the weakest schedules in NFL history and rode it all the way to the Super Bowl. And now we are seeing what happens when that team actually plays legitimate competition.
1: Right. And, you know, whenever you see a Super Bowl team lose, usually they regress the next year. It's very rare that you see that team get right back on that horse and ride it. But this is not good football that he's playing. And I get it. They could build, look, you could build your team around A.J. Brown. You could build a mansion around A.J. Brown, but you still have to go out and play football if he's not available, right? Because guys get injured. That's the reality of this game. So if you're all of a sudden one vote away from being MVP, and now this year you can't buy a touchdown pass and everything's an interception and looks discombobulated and disjointed, it's not just that A.J. Brown's not there. There's something going on with you, and the schedule could be a lot to do with it.
0: Well, and I wouldn't even say, I mean, the two interceptions were egregious on Sunday, but the more egregious turnover was the fumble that he claimed, Drake May claimed, that the blood from center Jared Wilson's hands was on the football, and that's why it slipped out of his hands. And I would give that a pass and say it was a freak incident if I also hadn't watched Drake May the first 2 weeks of the season.
1: Thank you.
0: Especially in that season opener against the Seattle Seahawks, inexplicably, it looked like he was just like throwing lollipop passes. Just
1: exactly.
0: Like, just having a little catch on the beach on a Sunday afternoon. Like, it was very strange. And so Drake May was asked if his shoulder is impacting how he's throwing the football.
2: No, it hasn't. It hasn't. And, you know, I think, you know, it doesn't impact my decision making. And that's what, you know, makes and breaks, you know, play, you know, for quarterbacks. You know, I don't feel like we're, you know, struggling to move the ball. I think we're, you know, I'm turning the football all over, doing things that are, you know, preventing us from scoring touchdowns. And I think that's one of the biggest things for me. I think we've had a history when we don't turn the football over, playing, you know, good football and finding ourselves on the right side of games. So that's the biggest thing. And, you know, I'm looking forward to, you know, another, you know, good week of practice and felt good out there today.
1: Yeah, see, I'm not buying that. There's got to be some more to it. He's saying all the right things. I applaud that, right? Mike Vrabel saying all the right things. I applaud that. I'm not buying it. I'm just not. There's something that's going on either between the ears, with the shoulder, a combination of the two. The schedule has something to do with it, but the way he's playing looks nothing close to MVP. Even when Matt Stafford struggles. Even when he struggles, and even when he didn't have Puka Nacua, yes, he had Davante Adams, he's getting other guys involved. He makes plays, right? I mean, look, even where I'm at in Vegas with the Raiders, watching them, Kirk Cousins didn't have his number one target in Brock Bowers, and all of a sudden this guy, Cody White, has three touchdowns. All of a sudden, Trey Tucker, Michael Mayer, you just get guys involved. If you could play the quarterback position, Mia, you could play the quarterback position. And right now it looks like Drake May is struggling to play the quarterback position.
0: It's not as dramatic as some of the other quarterbacks that we're going to be tracking here on game night on ESPN Radio, and whether or not we think they can bounce back ahead in week four this weekend. But when Drake May was a rookie in the ill-fated Gerard Mayo lone season as the head coach of the New England Patriots, I remember watching a Patriots game and saying, this kid has a chance because he protects the football. And because he's pretty darn accurate. Drake May, his rookie season, a 66.6% completion percentage. He followed that up last year with a 72% completion percentage that led the NFL. It's only 63.8, which when you compare that to that 66 number, his rookie campaign, you're like, okay, not splitting. That's almost a 10% drop, though, year over year. And that's where the interceptions obviously are factoring into that. But I would argue, again, those lollipop passes, missing guys completely, I don't even know where to begin with what is wrong with Drake May. And by the way, the schedule you alluded to, they got to face the Buffalo Bills this weekend.
1: Exactly.
0: On the road.
1: Exactly. And I don't think that that's going to bode well for the New England Patriots. But we'll see. We'll see if Drake May can snap out of whatever's going on. Like I said, whether it's the shoulder, in between the ears, a combination of the two, he has to be better as the quarterback of the New England Patriots. We do have a final in the WNBA.
3: This is the
4: WNBA update.
1: Well, Mia, I'll tell you this, man. I got to give hats off to the Golden State Valkyries. They were down 16 points. There was a point where you said they looked like they were uninterested in finishing this bad boy off.
0: Not uninterested. They looked like they saw ghosts on
1: the
0: bench. Gabby Williams had the deer in the headlights look in that third quarter when the Wings pulled ahead by 16.
1: And that's even worse, having the ghost look or the deer in the headlight look. Well, they found a way to shake that off and find a good way to get a victory. They have just defeated the Wings 77-73, and now they'll advance to take on the Las Vegas Aces that Natalie Nicasi knows very, very well.
0: And the aforementioned Gabby Williams scored all 8 of the Valkyries' points in the final 2 minutes. During the final 2 minutes, by the way, Natalie Nicasi did collapse while speaking with an official.
1: That was scary.
0: Very scary. She did immediately pop back up, and so hopefully in the post-game availability, we will get some clarification on the head coach for the Valkyries and her status, because obviously we want to make sure she's healthy, first and foremost, but obviously she'll certainly be feeling healthy after celebrating this win for the Valkyries, their first series win in a playoff in franchise history.
1: That's big time for them. Now, look, I mean, we say that in franchise history, they've been around 2 seasons.
0: But also, they set the bar high.
1: No. I mean, for some that might not know, they say franchise history, like, whoa. Okay, they've been around 2 seasons. So I always like to put that out there. But they're a really good program. They were a really good program last year when they got to the postseason. Obviously, they didn't win, but they got to the postseason. And look, the Wings gave them everything they wanted to and then some. Right, they pushed them to a Game 3, but they found a way to get a victory. Gabby Williams, really good player. Obviously, like you mentioned, she got the last 8 points, hit some clutch free throws for the team, and those are big time. Veronica Burton, I don't think people sing her praises enough.
0: Nope.
1: She's fantastic. And the way that this Valkyries team is put together, they're designed exactly how Natalie Nicasi wants this thing to go. It's very Warriors-like, and it's funny because they play in the Chase Center where they're moving the ball really quickly. They're shooting a lot of three-pointers, and when push comes to shove, they get it done defensively, and that's what you can see from this game this evening.
0: On the other side, Arike Ogunbowale follows up that 45-point performance on Wednesday night with a 30-burger tonight. That's all fine and good.
1: Yep.
0: Q, it has been 5 days since the Minnesota Lynx were upset by the Liberty. Olivia Miles, 1-for-8 from the floor in 17 minutes. People looking around saying, that's not the Olivia Miles that I know.
1: Right.
0: Paige Beckers, 21.4% from the floor tonight, shooting. That ties her worst field goal percentage in a game this season with Game 2 of this series. She was a no-show each of the last 2 nights. On the defensive end, she was a factor. But on the offensive end, Paige Becker is not a factor in either game. And that is certainly going to be a storyline heading into the offseason.
1: I'm scratching my head right now because that really surprises me. I'm not too sure I expected that. When this series was over, I was going to say that Paige Becker's was a no-show. But congratulations to the Valkyries as they move on. College football, Iowa, Ohio State. Can Iowa pull the upset? That's next on ESPN Radio.
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0: are set. One deciding game three in the first round this evening. The Golden State Valkyries down as many as 16 at home, come all the way back to defeat the Dallas Wings 77-73. Gabby Williams led the way with 19 points. Veronica Burton with 16. Fresh off of a 45-point performance in Wednesday night's game two, Arike Ogunbowale dropped 30 for the Wings. Paige Becker's uncharacteristic held to 3 of 14 from the floor. We will keep you posted on the very latest from this one at Valhalla. A thriller in Blacksburg. Virginia Tech opened this Friday night ACC showdown on a 14-0 run, but Pitt clawed back even with starting quarterback Mason Heinschel watching from the sideline on crutches. Hokies missed what would be a game-winning field goal with 2 seconds left on the clock as the Panthers hold on for a 35-33 win to hand James Franklin his first loss in his Virginia Tech tenure. The new Ryan Field debuted in Evanston, Illinois tonight. Aiden Childs and the Northwestern Wildcats are celebrating in style. They lead Penn State 34-13 at the two-minute timeout. Liberty defeated Delaware 30-14. The NFL suspended San Francisco 49ers owner Jed York for 6 games and fined him $500K for violating the personal conduct policy the league announced today. And set your fantasy lineups accordingly. Jaden Daniels, Caleb Williams both will miss a second straight start. Puka Nacua expected to return this weekend for the Rams after a 2-game absence. Aaron Donald will not play against the Eagles. No Devontae Smith or Dallas Goedert in that game for Philly either. The Vikings ruled out Justin Jefferson with an ankle injury. Mike Evans officially questionable with a rib injury he suffered last week for the Niners. Nico Collins expected to return for Houston after a 2-game absence in the game between the Texans and the Cowboys. Game night with Q Myers and yours truly rolls on here on ESPN Radio.
1: Coming up on the Monday edition of Unsportsmanlike with Evan Cohen, Chris Canty, and me, Michelle Smallman. Even though the Falcons and Saints are both 1-2, I'll tell you why the winner of this game will set themselves up for a playoff run. It's Unsportsmanlike, 6 a.m. Eastern, right here on ESPN Radio, ESPN 2, and ESPNU.
2: Well, it's come down to this. 17-yard line of Michigan for the win. Iowa down 5.
3: A moment like that, it's like, this is where you make your money. This is what you live for.
2: Here's the snap. Brown straight back. Throws to the corner of the end zone. Caught! It's caught! Touchdown, Iowa! Touchdown! Touchdown, Iowa! The game is over. The Hawks have won it.
3: That's the best feeling I've probably ever felt in my life. Yeah, this is a moment I'll never forget.

0: on ESPN Radio, the all-new ESPN app, SiriusXM Channel 80, and tune in, presented by Progressive Insurance. With that Iowa victory, they are 4-0 on the young season, 1-0 in conference, setting up a really good matchup this weekend with Ohio State, who's also 1-0 in conference play. Join us now to talk about Iowa as their longtime beat writer, John Bonenkamp. And John, thanks so much for joining Amiya O'Brien and Q Myers here. We do appreciate you. Before we get into this matchup with Ohio State, what has this season been like so far as Iowa sitting there at 4-0?
1: You know, it's really been interesting because there were a lot of questions coming in about who the quarterback was going to be. You know, this quarterback, there were questions on what the offensive line was going to look like, the defensive line was going to look like. For them to be where they're at right now is a really good sign for this program, because I said that this stretch that they're in right now, this three-game stretch of Michigan, Ohio State, and then Washington, it was going to determine the direction of the season the rest of the way. And to get that win last week, to be 4-0 at this point, with this game coming up tomorrow, I think it shows that this team right now is playing pretty good football right now.
2: Not every year that you can say that Kirk Ferentz's squad returns the least amount of starts in the Big Ten year over year, John. We almost never see that happen. We almost never see Iowa blow out Ohio State by multiple scores. But you and I were there in Iowa City back in 2017, yes. 55-24. They call it woodshed in the Hawkeye State to this day, Q Myers. And so let's go back in the time machine, John Bonenkamp. Let's go back to that day. Do you believe that the recipe for success lies in the history books, and how, using those multiple tight end sets, Kirk Ferentz and friends were able to dismantle the Buckeyes back on that day, back in 2017?
1: And the one big thing, you know, I remember back to that day with the interception return for the touchdown within the first, you know, minute of the game. And that from that point on, Iowa had the tone of that game set and just continued to build that momentum. And I think that's what they want to do tomorrow, is get turnovers, get, you know, do some of the things they are really known to do. And so I think tomorrow what you're going to see is I think they hope they get off to a good start like that. I think they hope they can use some of the things that have made them successful over the years. And so, again, there's a lot to take away from that game. And I know it was a long time ago, but if you look back, that was, you know, a big moment for this program. And I think they want to do that tomorrow. I think they want to get an early turnover, set an early tone, and make a statement early in this game.
2: Because, John, there has been the critique so far of Phil Parker's defense here in 2026. They are not getting the pressure that they characteristically do.
1: No.
2: How do you expect them to impact Julian Seyin on Saturday at Kinnick Stadium?
1: That is going to be the biggest key in my mind, because last week secondary gave up a lot of big plays. Made some big plays down the stretch, but it's got to start up front. They've got to get pressure on the quarterback. They've got to force him into short passes. They can't let him sit back there and let those receivers get open, because that happened a little bit last week, and it almost cost Iowa. They were lucky enough to force Michigan into field goals late and kept that game close. They can't have another game like that. They have got to play well up front. They've got to play well on the back end. Their linebackers are really good. Cam Buffington, you know, Southeast Iowa kid, a kid that I saw his dad play years ago. And so, which shows how long I've been doing this. But it does, I mean, they have to be good up front, and they have to be good on the back end tomorrow. They can't let a lot of big plays happen.
0: John Bonenkamp, longtime Iowa beat writer, is with us here on Game Night on ESPN Radio on the all-new ESPN app. And I love all the conversation about what needs to happen on the field. But, John, one of the reasons I love college football is the pageantry, is the excitement, is the energy, is the fan base, all the alums that are going to be at this game. This is a big one, college game day in town. I mean, what's the environment like? What's the buzz like for this game?
1: Oh, I mean, everybody, you know, I mean, this day you throw in, you know, college game day, you throw in the release of Caitlin Clark's shoe, you know, and they kind of work that in with all the downtown stuff this week. And then she's going to be there tomorrow as the guest picker. And, you know, from what everybody has been saying today, there's been a lot of excitement downtown. And it's only going to get better, and it's only going to pick up during the day. And so that's why I think tomorrow Iowa does have to get off to a good start. They want to keep that momentum going, because it is going to be a very hyped-up place tomorrow. I've seen this place, seen Kinnick Stadium in big games, and I think that's what's going to be tomorrow. They can't let Ohio State get two quick touchdowns and then all of a sudden just take the energy out of that place.
2: more than one of our contemporaries here at ESPN Radio, John, have said to me that if this was a night game, there's no question they are picking Iowa to, at the very least, cover that 13.5 point spread at DraftKings right now. Give us an idea how you predict this one playing out. Maybe not necessarily a score prediction, but knowing this Iowa team riding such a high, all the emotions around it, can they actually somehow contain all of this in a bottle, shake it up, and use some magic once more?
1: You know, this team, and I picked Iowa to win.
2: Oh, you did? Let's go.
1: There is, in my mind, I feel like there's a little bit of destiny with this team. And you go back to that game last week. I mean, they did not play well for three quarters against Michigan. All of a sudden, Hank Brown made plays. Defense made plays. They won that game. This team has a destiny feel about it. And so I think it's a close game tomorrow. I think it's a low-scoring game, which is, I think, is what Iowa wants. I don't think they want to give up a lot of points to Ohio State, because I don't know if they can match them. But if this game is in, you know, this game's like 17-14 or whatever, I think they win. And I think just the way they can kind of figure out some things, and it just has a big game feel. And I just feel like Iowa's going to win this game. I just feel like they're going to come up with enough plays, especially down the stretch, that win this game.
0: Well, John, I got to ask you the million-dollar question. I don't mean to bring up this name because it's probably a dirty word around the program right now, but how do you slow down Jeremiah Smith?
1: That is going to be the biggest question. And again, it goes back to what we were talking about earlier. They got to get pressure up front. They can't let him run through that defensive backfield, because they gave up a lot. Again, like I said earlier, they gave up a lot of big plays last week to Michigan's wide receivers, who are very good. The question is going to be who matches up with him. And that's why I think you do have to get pressure up front, because you don't want to give the quarterback time to get him open downfield, because you're not going to be able to stop him.
2: One more real quick, just on the Iowa offensive front, John, the run game. You've seen a lot of Iowa run games in your time covering this program over the last few decades. Mm-hmm. Where does it rank? Is it not enough? Is it enough? Is it capable, especially now that it appears, by all accounts, Iowa has a quarterback in Hank Brown, and certainly has an offensive coordinator and a play caller in Tim Lester?
1: They haven't run the ball well this year, and I mean, they haven't, but they've got a deep room, and so that's why I like tomorrow. I think you're going to see a lot of different running backs out there, and I think they want to control the ball tomorrow. And so if they can get a good push up front and get some holes open, they've got the depth in that running back room to just keep running fresh guys out there, and I think that's what they want to do tomorrow. They want it to be a time of possession game. I think they want to run the ball. This can be a really good running game, but they're going to have to open up some holes, I think, a little bit.
0: John, if Iowa gets this victory like you think they will, what will be the message? Mm-hmm. What will you say about the program moving forward?
1: I think they're in really good shape to get in the playoff. I mean, now the danger is they turn around and have to go to Washington next week, and they always struggle going to the West Coast. Mm. So that's why I think this is a really important game. That's why I think if you can win this game and then set that sets you up for the rest of the season. There may be some traps out there, but it puts you in a situation. Now you win on Saturday, you are in a really good shape to get in the playoff.
0: I like it. I like it a lot. John Bonacamp calling his shot right there on game night. Remember, mark it down, post a note, do what you got to do.
2: They call him the wise owl for a reason, Q Myers.
0: Hey,
2: one out there on the record.
0: Hey, man, look, I'm not going to go against any wise owl, right? It doesn't sound too smart if I do that. So, John, fantastic stuff. Thanks so much for giving us some time. Appreciate you here on game night.
1: Appreciate you having me on. Thanks.
0: Absolutely. Good stuff right there from John. And, yeah, why would I go against the wise owl?
2: No, you can't go against the wise owl, because then you would endure the wrath. For those who know, you know, out there in Iowa City. And, of course, a true John Bonacamp experience would not be complete without a red Powerade. I only have blue in front of me right now, Q, but we appreciate John joining us. Of course, longtime sports editor over at the Burlington Hawkeye, now does some stuff for the AP as well. He has seen a lot in Iowa City. I am not going to go as far as to say that the Hawkeyes are going to upset Ohio State Saturday afternoon.
0: Right.
2: I do think, and I know Sister Sledge feels the same way, I do think that the 13.5-point spread is a lot. At the same time, in my 3 years covering this team and my 10-plus years being a fan of this team since I covered them, I've seen them lose by two touchdowns in games where they probably shouldn't have. And so that's where I really don't know what to expect in this game. What I can assure you is that Caitlin Clark, as the game day picker, it's going to be Timothy Chalamet 2.0. I hope you're all ready. She's going to show up with receipts. She's going to show up with stats and figures, unlike seen anywhere else outside of game night on ESPN Radio with me, O'Brien, and Q Myers.
0: All I'm going to say is Jeremiah Smith is a problem.
2: Yeah, there's
0: nothing
2: that too.
0: Else needs to be said. Jeremiah Smith is a problem. So, kids, buckle up. She's Mia O'Brien. I'm Q Myers. It's game night on ESPN Radio on the all-new ESPN app. Speaking of buckle up, the WNBA, the Final Four is set. 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
1: All right, Mia, this one's it's hard for me to wrap my brain around. There's a lot that clearly is hard for me to wrap my brain around. Northwestern.
2: It's a Friday, by the way. It's okay. I know. We're giving you a pass.
1: No, I mean, this is, again, you'll understand why in a minute. Northwestern gets the victory tonight over Penn State, 34-13, which, one, I expect more from Matt Campbell taking over as the Penn State head coach. I have a lot of respect for Coach Campbell. I think he does a hell of a job. Obviously, that has not paid off yet at Penn State, as he's 3-2 and 0-2 now in the Big Ten. But how in the world did Northwestern rush for 413 yards?
2: That is more than 13 FBS teams have the entire season up to this point, Q. And of course, I should remind the folks at home, because I know you know this very much so, yes, in Studio Q in beautiful Las Vegas, Nevada. Chip Kelly, the former Raiders OC, was fired mid-season last year because he wouldn't do what, Q?
1: Run the ball.
2: He is now the offensive coordinator at Northwestern.
1: That is unbelievable. And look, I knew when Chip Kelly took the job with the Raiders that his offense goes as the run game goes. But last year, he refused to run the ball.
2: And they drafted Ashton Jeanty, sixth overall.
1: Yeah, they brought in a guy named Ashton Jeanty, who's pretty good at running the rock. And yeah, I get it. They had offensive line issues, this, that, and the other. But he abandoned the run immediately every single game. And he just ripped off his team 413 rushing yards on 55 attempts, which, for all you math majors out there, yes, that's 7.5 yards per rip.
3: We need to stop the run.
2: Oh, no. Oh, no, Jerry. What do you think Caleb Komalafe and Joseph Hyman were born the last time Chip Kelly ran the ball quite like this, Q? I digress. That dynamic duo in the backfield for Northwestern, though, are the first in Wildcats history to have 150-plus rushing yards and a rushing touchdown in the same game in at least the last 40 years. They definitely weren't born 40 years ago.
1: No, they weren't. That's, man, that is unbelievable.
3: We need to stop the run.
1: I just 414, excuse me. I don't want to shortchange him.
2: Joe Hyman's a friend of the show. We can't shortchange him.
4: Yeah, important to note here. If that name sounds familiar, it's because he was on this lovely program called Game Night about a week and a half ago, which confirms something that everyone's already known, that if you come on Game Night, good things then happen to you.
1: Good things happen, and he got the 162 yards on 10 carries. 10 carries. That's it.
3: We need to stop the run.
1: That's 16.2 yards per rip.
2: By the way, Penn State only gave up 120 on the ground to Wisconsin. So for all of you saying, hey, listen, maybe the Badgers should be in the top 25. Luke Fickell's saving his job. He may have saved his job, but Northwestern may actually be better.
1: That blows my mind. It really does. So hats off to Northwestern. They're 3-1. They're 1-1 in the Big Ten. Big victory over Penn State just by the way that they did it. Getting 34-13 and going off for 414 rushing yards. That is incredible. There's plenty of programs that won't throw for 414 yards this weekend, let alone run for 414 yards. She's Mia O'Brien. I'm Q Myers. It's Game Night here on ESPN Radio and the all-new ESPN app.
5: To make it a two-possession game, she got it. Four-point lead. Dallas out of timeout. Beckers across the timeline. The Heat.
1: The Golden State Valkyries are saying they got the North and the East and the West with them. And they got that dub 77-73, the highlight courtesy of ESPN2 over the Dallas Wings. They advance, and now, Mia, the Final Four is set in the WNBA playoffs. And, of course, whoever wins in this round has an opportunity to play for the title. You got the Liberty at the Dream and the Aces at the Valkyrie. Let's go ahead and start with the Liberty, though. Let's start with the Liberty. Just because the Liberty took down the Lynx. That was number one versus number eight. That was the improbable, just because the Liberty have been so inconsistent this year. And they took down the team that was start to finish the best team in the land. They were flawed, clearly, But they were the best team in the land, and now they take on the Atlanta Dream.
2: The first 8 seed to ever sweep a 1 seed in the opening round of the WNBA playoffs. But Breanna Stewart has picked up where she left off at the World Cup, Q. And I know Jackie Young was named the MVP. We'll get to her and the Aces here in just a second. But I think that at long last, Chris DeMarco has recognized that this team needs to run through Stewie. And I'm sure he would tell you it's been running through Stewie from the start. But make no mistake about it, Chris DeMarco was hired off the Warriors bench because he coached Steph Curry. The New York Liberty have a player named Sabrina Ionescu, who many have likened to Steph Curry throughout the course of her college and professional career. She got hurt in the preseason and was never the same player throughout the course of this year. Career lows across the board statistically. She has found herself after the 3-week layoff because she did not make Team USA. That is why you are seeing the New York Liberty in the semifinals of the WNBA playoffs. And I want to revisit this too, Q. Let's go back to the preseason. The Liberty were playing the Indiana Fever. Caitlin Clark was checking in with Jonquel Jones of the Liberty. This clip went viral because Caitlin looked at Jonquel and said, "Holy mackerel, every player on the floor for you guys right now is 6'2" or taller."
1: Yeah.
2: Between Sabrina and Leonie Feebach in the backcourt. And then, of course, I don't even need to wax poetic about the front court depth of the New York Liberty and just the size that they possess. And that's where I am so fascinated to see if we see a shift next year in the WNBA, especially with the real emphasis on scouting players in Europe. Even in Asia, we've seen an influx of players from overseas. And in turn, in large part, it's because you want those bigger wings who can stretch the floor, but also provide that perimeter defense that, unfortunately, there's not many Americans that have the measurables that we're seeing with the Leonie Feebaches out of Germany, for example.
1: Well, you're looking at that size in the NBA as well, right? The size of the length of the players that can stretch the floor and step out and shoot the three. And, you know, obviously it's not apples to apples, but the concept is very similar. So the Liberty take on the Atlanta Dream. That's going to be 2 p.m. Eastern time tip-off coming up on Sunday. And then the Valkyries, who just punched their ticket, they'll be hosting the Aces at 4 p.m. Eastern time. And I've been telling you, as a guy that's here in Vegas, covers the Aces, supports the Aces, the Valkyries are a problem. They play defense. They can shoot the three. Natalie Nicasi knows Becky Hammon and this team better than anyone else. This is going to be a hell of a series.
2: They ended up finishing They ended up finishing 6th in three-point percentage. I know the month of September wasn't especially kind in the regular season to the Golden State Valkyries, but of course they did finish the regular season as the top-rated defense in the W, allowing just 75.1 points per game. For context, the next closest team, Malibu's Washington Mystics, 82.7 points per contest, nearly a seven-point difference. They are as locked down defensive unit as you're going to find in the W in the last 5 years. There, I said it. I also think, and I said this on my podcast this morning, and I don't know if this is going to make Q feel some type of way, even with Becky Hammon still in the playoff field, Natalie Nicasi may be the best pure X's and O's coach among the four final remaining teams. And I love Carl Semesco.
1: Yeah.
2: Covering him since he was at Florida Gulf Coast. Yeah. I think he's a genius as well. I think Becky Hammon is a great in-game coach too. Chris DeMarco, we'll see how it goes. But I think Natalie Nicasi, in terms of just her IQ and her ability in-game to adjust, it's unlike anything we've ever seen.
1: No, I don't disagree with that. I think that Natalie is very talented. There's a reason why she was on Becky's staff. And when she got hired, it was not a surprise, right? She was more than qualified and ready to be a head coach. And look, the Valkyries have been in the playoffs the last two seasons. They've only been in existence two seasons. So, you know, it's no surprise that she has success, but these two coaches know each other really well, right? So Becky's going to know how to counter with what Natalie does. Natalie's going to know how to counter what Becky does. So, yeah, look up. Buckle up. This is going to be a fun one.
2: Because don't really forget, the Valks have home court advantage.
1: Yes, thank you for reminding me of that. They absolutely do. We turn our attention to college football and the names that you need to know next here on Game Night on ESPN Radio on the all-new ESPN app.
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2: Semifinals of the WNBA playoffs are set. In a win or go home game three, the Golden State Valkyries trail by as many as 16 at home. But Gabby Williams and Veronica Burton power the Valks all the way back. They win their first playoff series in franchise history with a 77-73 win over the Dallas Wings. Arike Ogunbowale, another 30-point performance. Paige Beckers, though, held to 3 of 14 from the floor as the Wings season comes to a close. A thriller in Blacksburg. Virginia Tech opened this Friday night ACC showdown on a 14-0 run. But Pitt clawed their way back, even with starting quarterback Mason Heichel watching this game from the sidelines. The Hokies missed a would-be go-ahead field goal with 2 seconds left on the clock as Pitt holds on for a 35-33 win and improves to 5-0 while handing James Franklin his first loss of his Virginia Tech tenure. The new Ryan Field debuted at Evanston tonight, and boy, oh boy, was it kind to the home team. Northwestern thumps Penn State 34-13, as you just heard here on Game Night on ESPN Radio. The Cats rush for 414 yards on the ground. Elsewhere, Liberty defeated Delaware 30-14. College game day has made it official with the Indiana Fever season coming to a close last night. Caitlin Clark will be the guest picker tomorrow, and College game day is live from Iowa City for the first time since 2006. Coverage begins at 9 a.m. Eastern on ESPN. Countdown to game day begins at 8:30 Eastern on the digital networks of ESPN. Set your fantasy lineups accordingly, folks. Jaden Daniels, Caleb Williams, both are set to miss a second straight start. Tyson Bagent likely will get the start for the Bears against the Jets. Puka Nacua expected to return this weekend for the Rams after a 2-game absence. Aaron Donald will not play. No Devontae Smith or Dallas Goedert in that Rams-Eagles game either. The Vikings ruled out Justin Jefferson. Niners wide receiver Mike Evans questionable with a rib injury. Nico Collins will return for Houston. Game night rolls on right here on ESPN Radio.
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2: up on the Monday edition of Unsportsmanlike with Evan Cohen, Chris Canty, and me, Michelle Smallman. Even though the Falcons and Saints are both 1-2, I'll tell you why the winner of this game will set themselves up for a playoff run. It's Unsportsmanlike, 6 a.m. Eastern, right here on ESPN Radio, ESPN2, and ESPNU.

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3: I thought you were going to say your boy George Lucas because he is
2: 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I text my boy Rob and I said, hey, are you at the game courtside? And he said, yep, behind George Lucas. And yes, I know who George Lucas is.
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2: I also, fun fact, found out as we were watching the Valkyries and the Wings that my boy Rob apparently is doing security. So maybe that's why he was courtside. Maybe that's why he was next to George Lucas. But hey, man, you get down how you live. Whatever it takes to get you courtside.
3: It does now make sense because didn't he have a tie on?
2: Yeah, he had a tie. Yeah. He was looking sharp. He was looking good. But he was courtside. That's all that matters. Look, hey, get down how you live.
3: Oh, yeah. No, Q, he's got, if you zoom in, he's got like event services patch on his.
2: I didn't zoom in on the picture.
3: He's got the pins. He's got the full suit.
2: Man, it's all I know. All I wanted to see is if my boy was hanging out at the game. And clearly he was. Now he was working. So he took in a really good game, a game that the Valkyries won. And he got paid at the same time.
3: And he got to meet George Lucas.
2: It sounds like Rob's winning. And I'm talking about him on ESPN Radio. So there you go. That's the trifecta. She's Mia O'Brien. I'm Q Myers. It's Game Night here on ESPN Radio. The all-new ESPN app, SiriusXM Channel 80 and TuneIn. 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
7: Without further ado, the winner of this year's Heisman Trophy.
8: Throwing deep, McGee on target, right in the end zone, and that's 6-4 State. Wow. Kamario Taylor drops a dive.
9: Mensa, if he's one, now he's going to run. Leaps into the end zone, touchdown. He's thrown for three and run for one.
1: This is the Heisman Straw Poll on Game
10: Number
1: Night.
10: Five.
3: Before we get to number five, I do want to hit some honorable mentions right off the top, Q, because I feel like the top three in this week's straw poll, which I need to emphasize, these are ratings based off of the previous week. It's who had the best week last week. This is not to say in the context of the season, come on, DraftKings is telling me that insert player here has the fifth best odds. Why are they not in the straw poll?
2: Okay.
3: This is based off of what we saw 1 week ago.
2: Okay, this is the Mia O'Brien eye test.
3: Yes.
2: Okay.
3: I feel like the top three, we're going to be in agreement. I think 4, 5, and some of these honorable mentions, some of them are fun. But this next one in particular, he's right there outside our top five of the straw poll. And so that player is Keelan Russell, the quarterback of Alabama.
2: Okay, I can see that.
3: I won't spoil who number five and number four are just yet, but know that their performance this weekend, including the quarterback who may be on the opposite sideline from Keelan Russell, I almost said his name, at top 25 matchup at noon tomorrow on ABC, that could decide next week's straw poll here on Game Night. But I wanted to throw a couple fun ones at you. Want to shout out Austin Romaine, Texas Tech linebacker last week. Two pick sixes in the opening minute of the second quarter. He's the first FBS player to do that in 13 years. How about our friend Drew Messemaker, the quarterback of Oklahoma State? 20 of 27, 389 yards, and an upset win over West Virginia. Plus 6,000, by the way, to win the Heisman. Tied for 14th. He's in the top 15. Let the record show. I'm going to save one more of those honorable mentions for the end because we got to keep it moving. Number five is Darian Mensah of the Miami Hurricanes, currently plus 350 over at DraftKings. And the reason that he has to make the straw poll queue, independent of whatever you think of the Miami Hurricanes' strength of schedule at this point, which, by the way, Wake Forest picking up a win over Louisville last week actually aids Miami in the case that Darian Mensah and Malachi Toney have played somebody, because Gio Lopez and friends only lost by 13 to Mario Cristobal's team. So file that one away. But at this point in time, Darian Mensah has an 88.7% completion percentage. And last year, Julian Seyin rode his completion percentage all the way to a trip to New York City for the Heisman ceremony. You have to still talk about Darian Mensah independent of the Kane schedule.
2: Yeah, no, you do. You do, and he's a fantastic player. And I think that that's the only thing that's going to slow him down or hold him up is that schedule. That's going to be it. And so until they play Notre Dame, you know, that could be the big moment right there. Every Heisman Trophy winner, Mia, has to have a Heisman Trophy moment. That could be his. Number
1: 4.
3: As mentioned, there's another quarterback who's right there with Mensah, this 5'4", and then Keelan Russell, who's on the outside looking in right now, the Alabama signal caller. Number 4 is Kamario Taylor of Mississippi State, tied with Mensah for the national lead in touchdown passes thrown with 14. He's also 5th in QBR. You alluded to it earlier, Q. All he does is throw three touchdowns yep. minimum for Kamario Taylor, who has defied all expectations in Stark Vegas here in his second season on campus. He's plus 700 now over at DraftKings. I just want to stake our claim. He's got the third best odds right now to win the Heisman. We were on him first, Q.
2: Yeah.
3: We were singing his praises 3-4 weeks ago. Know some other folks were at ESPN as well, but I just want to note, you could get on the bandwagon. They're happy. They're happy to have you on the bandwagon. But we were driving that thing long, long ago.
2: Well, I'll tell you, I always talk about the Heisman Trophy moment. This could be his Heisman Trophy moment this weekend, right? Going up against a program like Alabama, you know, and they haven't had a ton of success against, you know, ranked programs. So this could be a big one for, you know, the Mississippi State program. This could be a big one for Taylor. This could be one of his moments, depending on how he performs it. If it's been what he's been doing so far, then that will justify everything that you're saying. And he could be earning his trip to New York City.
1: Number 3.
3: Like I said, 5 and 4, it's kind of jockeying for position. Mm-hmm. I feel like number 3, this guy is just going to take up residence in this spot in the straw poll, if not eventually move into that number 2 or number 1 spot. That's Jaden Ball of Florida. Currently yes. the 6th best odds to win the Heisman over at DraftKings. 29 carries, 142 yards, 3 touchdowns in Florida's upset win over Ole Miss in the Swamp last Saturday. They go on the road to Mizzou. I think Austin Simmons and the Tigers still not getting the respect they deserve. But, of course, they also blew a late lead to Kamario Taylor, Mississippi State. This is a classic trap game for John Summerall and the Gators. And that's why they are not going to slip up, I don't believe, because this is not a typical Florida outfit.
2: Ball is fantastic. He really is. I mean, he's catching everybody's attention. All eyes have been on Ole Miss all season long for many different reasons. And so to see Florida shine the way that they did. And I remember I kept saying, as I was hoping that Ole Miss was going to find a way to come back in that one, I was like, can they get a stop? Can they get a stop? No, they couldn't get a stop. You know why? Ball wasn't going to let them get a stop. Just give them the ball, right? That's all you got to do, and he is fantastic. Yeah, and look, anytime it's not just a quarterback award, I'm okay with that. So seeing a running back, you know, get there and put his name back into the running, yeah, I'm good with that.
1: Number 2.
3: Speaking of Jaden Ball's head coach, John Summerall, following Florida's impressive victory, 52-28 over then number 4 Ole Miss, he took Trinidad Chambliss to the side and he said, if I had a vote for the Heisman, it would be you. And that was after Trinidad Chambliss, only 25 of 34 for 298 yards, 1 passing touchdown, 2 rushing scores against the Gators. He was the one thing that was working and he was banged up in that loss to Florida. But if John Summerall is going to have a vote and he's going to say Trinidad Chambliss is winning the Heisman, even on an off day with no Kewon Lacy, we still got to include him in the poll.
2: Oh, he's great. That is a fun quarterback to watch. And again, I've been saying it, Ole Miss is, for me, the new Colorado. When Colorado was humming with Shador and Travis Hunter, that was must-watch TV every Saturday at the barbershop. Made sure that was coming on. Ole Miss, now it's what time is Ole Miss coming on? Trinidad Chambliss is the reason why. You tune in to watch Trinidad Chambliss. He is a fantastic quarterback. He's getting a lot of attention of NFL talent evaluators, right? He's going to get his name is going to get called very early in the 2027 NFL draft, but that doesn't matter for this. He is must-watch TV, fantastic quarterback.
3: He has somehow slipped to 7th in the odds at the Heisman voting over at DraftKings, but that's probably because of what this guy did last week.
1: Number 1.
3: Jeremiah Smith is now the odds-on favorite, plus 270 to win the Heisman Trophy after he caught a Ohio State single game record 4 touchdowns. He already owns the Ohio State all-time receiving record. Oh, by the way, he had career highs in receptions with 12 and single game yards of 217 in that win over Illinois. We mentioned it earlier when John Bonenkamp of Iowa Writing Acclaim joined us, Q. Last week, the Iowa Hawkeyes gave up 236 receiving yards to 2 Michigan wide receivers combined. 236 yards. Last week, Jeremiah Smith had 217 receiving yards all by himself.
2: Yeah, he's incredible. He really is. I mean, this guy, he could have been playing on Sundays 3 seasons ago. and he's only getting better. I know Ryan Day mentioned that he's stronger, his route running is better, and that's a problem for everybody. Because if his route running continues to get better, what are you going to do with him? I mean, he made one of the defensive backs last week just look silly. The defensive back kept trying to turn one way to catch up to him, and he kept going the other way. When he zigged, he zagged. When he zagged, he zigged. It was a problem, and Jeremiah Smith is a man-child. He's an absolute problem.
3: I already gave you guys a couple of the best of the rest, but I saved one for the end because I know Q Myers is going to love this name. Pop Watts in the third.
2: There you go.
3: Quarterback.
2: There you go.
3: UMass. Last week in a win over Sac State, certain running back who now plays for the New York Giants once played there, if you know what I mean. 11 of 16 yep. for 101 passing yards, one passing touchdown, sure. Seven carries, 72 rushing yards, two rushing scores in a win last week over Sacramento State. They'll host Eastern Michigan tomorrow. This is a UMass program that didn't

0: want to give Pop Watson some love and want to give that UMass program some love, because what a turnaround job going on right now.
1: Yeah, they'll be taking on the Fighting Max Crosbys coming up on tomorrow, so that should be fun. And yeah, Cam Scottaboo would be that quarter or that running back that you mentioned that used to run, carry the rock there at Sac State. So really good stuff right there. That is the Heisman Straw Poll. 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I'm Q Myers. Coming up next, quarterbacks in the NFL that needs to just do something. Step up and do something. 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

0: and will start in L.A. with the Chargers and Justin Herbert. Now, we know that we always have a lot of fun talking about Justin Herbert. I have no problem walking to the front of the congregation and waxing poetically about Justin Herbert and what he needs to do, but it's not just me anymore. Four straight games for Justin Herbert with one or fewer passing touchdowns dating back to last season, tied for the longest streak of his career. Zero games with 250 passing yards this season, looking to avoid his second season with zero 250-yard games through the first 4 weeks of a season. I was told by people way smarter than me, Mia, that Mike McDaniel, as the OC, was going to unlock Justin Herbert, and you were going to see the greatest quarterback in the history of the game. Maybe not that much, but you're going to see a great quarterback at his best because of that OC that Jim Harbaugh hired.
1: Q, Justin Herbert has a quarterback rating of 27.4. That's 29th in the league, and that's not very good, folks, because by comparison, last year, Justin Herbert, 60.6, a career high, 70.9 back in the 2021 season in QBR. Then we go down the list when it comes to the completion percentage, which is also not great, comparatively speaking, 59.1. That was, that, of course, his previous low in completion percentages in his entire career, the six previous seasons, was 65.1%. That was back in that 2023 season when Brandon Staley was fired mid-year.
0: Yep.
1: Almost six, seven points less. We talked about it with Drake May,
0: right,
1: and that completion percentage number was a reason I believed in him, even when everything else was going wrong around him in the Gerard Mayo season, and we see a 10% drop in completion percentage for Drake May. It's not that sizable for Justin Herbert, but it's still a number that then coupled with that QBR, like, you can, and there are going to be some quarterbacks we're going to go through where you can put this on the non-existent run game. With the Los Angeles Chargers, it's not so much that they have a non-existent run game as much as they have a non-existent offense at this point in time, or at the very least, a lack of identity.
0: Yeah, I'm not putting a lot of excuses out there because I feel like excuses have been rolled out for Justin Herbert and the Chargers for years, so I'm not going to make any excuses. It's not going to get any easier this week, though. They've got the Seattle Seahawks, you know, coming off a loss, and the Seahawks have a really good defense. The one question I guess everyone's asking is, well, how is Justin Herbert trying to adapt to this new Mike McDaniel offense? Here he is, if he's struggling to pick it up.
2: Just haven't played well and need to play better. So I think that would, it's just on me to do a better job of understanding what he wants, how he sees it, and do my job as a quarterback.
1: Justin Herbert's got a new play caller in Los Angeles. Cam Ward has a new play caller in Nashville, Q.
0: Yeah.
1: Unlike Justin Herbert, this is just his second season in the league. He's also in the bottom half, or I should say bottom 10, in quarterback rating so far this season, 46.8. So, hey, he's ahead of Justin Herbert, let the record show. But the problem with Cam Ward, akin to the Los Angeles Chargers crisis right now, two passing touchdowns, only one interception. He's taking care of the football, although it was a boneheaded interception against the New York Giants in the end zone. But they just really can't consistently generate offense. Like, it's the same thing as the Chargers, but a little bit different because they don't have somebody with a bazooka for an arm, per se, under center.
0: Right, exactly. And look, Cam Ward's not playing good at all. And I know that there was questions last year in his rookie year when, well, I questioned if he should have started the season, but they didn't have too many options. He started to look better towards the end, then he got banged up, and now he's learning a new offense. It just doesn't seem like it's really working out yet in Tennessee. 3-17 career record as a starter.
1: Not good.
0: No, that's awful. That's awful. And then, again, taking that loss to the Giants, I didn't think that the Giants were – I thought that this would be the game the Titans won because the Giants just looked so bad with Jameis Winston. And it's not like the Giants did anything great.
1: They settled for field goals. They didn't score a touchdown.
0: Exactly. So clearly Cam Ward and the bad decision that he made, the bad interception they threw, that had Brian Daboll in the box yelling out expletives. You know, he was very angry at that decision. So here's Cam Ward on what he needs to do better in that loss to the Giants.
3: I just don't think I play, you know, my best in critical situations. You look at it, you know, over the course of the game, it was, you know, good to win. But when, you know, when I need to play my best, you know, I did it. That's something I got to get better at, something I got to, you know, attack on, you know, this week and go into next game. But, you know, something that, you know, you get to learn from, you get to experience that, you know, you limit that times, so you make sure it doesn't happen again in the future.
1: The Titans averaging 12.3 points per game through 3 weeks of the season, Q. That is second fewest, or technically third fewest, as the Patriots and the Dolphins are both averaging 12 right on the number. Now, I mentioned earlier, Justin Herbert cannot use the excuse of, well, I don't have a run game.
0: Right.
1: Because even in that loss to the Buffalo Bills, the Chargers still rushed for 130 yards. Cam Ward really can't complain about that either, because Tony Pollard had 74 yards on the ground last week in an absolute monsoon at MetLife Stadium, but that's a story for another time. The quarterback who does have an excuse is Jordan Love.
0: Facts.
1: Because he doesn't have an offensive line. And I'm not just being facetious. Like, literally, he does not have his starting five along his offensive line, and it is week four. He also does not have his starting running back. He also does not have any sort of offensive structure that allows for an opposing defense to say, oh, I wonder if they're going to run or throw it. No, they're all keying in on Jordan Love, and the pass rush is getting right after him because there has been no rushing attack to speak of for Matt LaFleur and the Green Bay Packers so far in 2026.
0: No, and when she says there's no rushing attack, they are at 146 yards. Not for a game, for the three games that they've played this season. Like, 146 yards is a good game for a lot of teams in the league. They've rushed for 146 yards total in three games. You're not going to get it done. That's 48.7 rushing yards per game if you're trying to do the math. That is awful. And I cover a team that only averaged 70-something yards last year in the Raiders rushing the ball, and that was awful. Most teams are hovering right around 100. They're at 48.7 per game. Jordan, Mia, you cannot win games like that.
1: No, and Jordan Love's been sacked 8 times in the first 3 games. He was sacked 21 times all of last year, Q.
0: Right. Yeah, that offensive line is awful. Matter of fact, here's Matt LaFleur talking about that offensive line.
4: Yeah, I think it just calms down the O-line. Like, there's a, you know, when you have veterans in there that have been through the war, certainly we've got young guys playing beside them that definitely can settle things down. So, you know, we're just trying to get these guys integrated, get them up to speed, ramp them up, and, you know, see what they can do.
1: Those are about, that's about the additions, by the way,
0: right,
1: to the offensive line. Because, yes, the Green Bay Packers have already had to sign folks off the street. They've had to elevate from the practice squad. The only starter from opening day who remains is their left tackle, Jordan Morgan. I guess Anthony Belton was there, I suppose. Yeager Burton was there, but he's hurt. He's a backup. I just like saying his name, Q. Because, yeah, drink to that one, because I don't know what else there is to celebrate if you're a Green Bay Packers fan of rushing and offensive line prowess so far in 2026.
0: Yeah, there's not anything to celebrate and get excited and fired up about when it's that offensive line. They are awful. It's just that bad. We turn our attention to Major League Baseball. We'll do it next here on Game Night on ESPN Radio.
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14: All right, coming to you live from the studio out here. It's year number three for me. I'm your host, Cody Cameron, as we take on the AIA Friday Night Wrap-Up Show right here on Arizona Sports 98.7. I said last week it was already the midway season. We're already on week seven for 2A and 3A football across the great state of Arizona. Absolutely amazing. And then for 4A through 6A, they're entering week six of gameplay. Like I said, season three for me on the AIA Friday Night Wrap-Up Show. But we already hit the one-year anniversary here with Arizona Sports 98.7, and I think it's been a perfect marriage. The people here are great. It's awesome. And having our platform on the airwaves here sounds crisp, sounds amazing. The players and the coaches in the state of Arizona, they absolutely love it. And I have a blast. So it's always a good time to be here in studio and talking Arizona high school football. There's a lot going on. We had a ton yesterday, some Thursday headlines. Higley held off Perry in a monster 6A matchup there as the Fiesta Bowl game of the week. Myself, Jordan Spurgeon, and Lexi Lambert on the call for that one. 45-42 victory as the Knights held off the Pumas in that one. We had over 50 points in the second half. It was lightning show galore, especially for the offenses there. And so we'll dip more into that because we got two Higley stars coming on the show with Anthony Palka and Nassim Eason in the next 20 minutes. Ben Franklin shuts out his fifth consecutive opponent to improve to 7-0. They handed Gilbert Christian his first loss of the year during last night's 33-0 victory. Check this stat out. Ben Franklin's defense has allowed only 12 points in the entire season. And guess what? Jose Garcia, the producer of the show, he got Danny Norris on. He comes in at about 10:15 on tonight, so make sure you tune into that one. ACP defeated Mountain Point 34-12. Monster game for first-year head coach Jacob Rutter. He's got that defense for the Knights rolling. That Mountain Point team upset Desert Edge just last week. And ACP, big win at home. They are 4-1 in Jacob Rutter's first year. All right, dipping into some Friday big game headliners. The AIA Game of the Week broadcast on Arizona Family Sports, Canyon View at Desert Edge. That game, folks, is right in front of me, right in the studio. I got the four screens in front of me. I got Idaho playing Montana State, little FCS Big Sky action. And right next to it, the AIA Game of the Week, Canyon View at Desert Edge, currently 14-10, Scorpions leading that one. Not only is that a region game, it is a district rivalry game. The Scorpions have dropped back-to-back games, first time in a long time. And right now, Desert Edge leading 14-10 in that. Canyon View comes into that game a perfect 5-0. And right as I say that, there's an interception by Canyon View. And so now they have ball into red zone. I could just play-by-play that, I guess, for the first 15 minutes. No, I'm not going to do that. Back to the Friday headlines here that Jose so gladly put together. Richard Smith will be joining us to recap that big matchup, by the way. 5-0 Horizon at 4-1 Notre Dame Prep in the big 5A Northeast Valley region matchup. Adam Beadle is there. He'll come on a little bit later to discuss that. And
10: kind of early implications there. Notre Dame prep, monster upset in that one. Two of the biggest surprises of the year, 4-1 North Canyon is at 4-1 Maryville here. Maryville is off to its best start in 35 years. Last time North Canyon was 4-1 was in 2010. That's a huge credit to the Carter brothers, Mark and Marcus Carter at Maryville. Year number two for those guys. They have done a spectacular job over there. And not the product on the field too, creating opportunities for their student athletes to play college ball. A couple of those, and some of the young players too. They have a couple sophomores out there at Maryville that are really good. And heck, I've been down here for 10 years. It's like almost every single year, Maryville either went 0-10 or 1-9. So starting that season off 4-1 and seeing that it's the best start in 35 years, there's no surprise in that at all. So huge shout out to Maryville. Guys, we're going to get to scores throughout the entire night. 2-hour block here on the AIA Friday night wrap-up show. I want to dip in to this game last night that I broadcasted. Jordan Spurgeon was the play-by-play. I was the color analyst. And talk about the magnitude of the 6A game. So both teams coming in this one, Perry versus Higley, both were 4-1. Kind of a scary situation throughout the week. Perry head coach, Jeremy Hathcock, there was info out that he wasn't going to be at the game. He was having a heart procedure done. And then all of a sudden, a couple hours before the broadcast, Coach Hathcock was there, and it was so good to see him. He does have a little bit of a journey ahead, and we wish him nothing but the best in that situation with the heart procedure. But he was out there. It was great to see them. And then on the flip side, you have a Higley team. And both of these teams, I'm not going to say their roster. It's 6A football, so they're playing good teams. But they've kind of, both of those guys have beaten three or four of those opponents on their schedule in a running clock where they're pulling their starters out in the second quarter. So getting this game where it was kind of like, okay, hey, the starter's going to play the whole game. I think it's really evenly matched. Perry's going to try to control the clock, the time of possession versus a Higley team, which notoriously wants to, you know, a little air raid. They go fast, fast, fast. And heck, Eddie Zuby's offense is right. They could score at any time. And, but it was really refreshing. They ran the football and they ran it efficiently. I thought the Higley Knights offensive line absolutely dominated. Some stats, and this is a huge credit to Eddie Zuby. I swear he puts his stats out faster than any coach in the state of Arizona. I believe they rushed for over 350 total yards in that game. They have a three-headed monster. They got two running backs that are really good, but their starting quarterback, Anthony Palka, who will get on the airwaves here at any time. When my board op, Allie, shout out Allie, who's the best over there, when she gives me the cue that Anthony Palka's on over there. But these guys combined for rushing 350 yards. Anthony Palka, who steps in from Caden Schluter, who unfortunately went down a couple weeks ago with a knee injury. Palka is a force. This kid is legit. He's like another running back out there. He runs so hard. He's a converted athlete. Does have a little background in the quarterback position. But he's really good. His stat line in this game, 122 yards through the air, two touchdowns, 228 yards on the ground with that too. So just a huge, huge benefit with that one. But the other two running backs, Antonio Young, Jackson Watkins, they both cleared the 100-yard mark in that one. Antonio Young, couple rushing touchdowns. And they have so many receivers. I mean, the receivers are so talented and all of that. On the flip side of that is a Perry team that there were situations in that game where I thought Perry would be losing by two or three touchdowns. And then you look at the score and they're right in it. I mean, there were so many key moments in that football game, whether it's Jalen Singleton, who had three receiving touchdowns in that football game. Kel Snyder had a monster second half, the Boise State commit for Perry. But it was just one of those classic games, that it just seemed it was just punches back and forth. I will say on a broadcasting standpoint, folks, 3.5-hour broadcast on that one. It was a long night, but we got it done. And Higley moves to 5-1. The Pumas move to 4-2 on the year. And like I said, it was pretty good. Kind of looking ahead to that, too, and in that night schedule. It is gauntlet time for the region play. Higley's interesting. They finish with two road games at Williams Field and at Brophy. And on the flip side, that Perry region has Mesa. It's got Basha. It's got South Point Catholic, who played Mesa today, and they played them really hard, and Westwood. So the way the rankings work, there's so much strength of schedule. And 6A, all those regions are balanced by the AIA. It's going to be really interesting to see how that all finishes. I think a really cool moment in that broadcast too, we had Dr. Jim Dean on there, the AI executive director, and he was very candid about how these rankings work. They moved to the Max Prep system this year. And with the Max Prep system, it takes a whole ton of things in accountability. And I love this because I didn't know the answer to this when we had Dr. Dean on. And we have two different rankings. They come out on Monday and they come out on Thursday. And he was very, very honest about, hey, sometimes those Monday rankings, they do change on those Thursday because there's a ton of teams. There's quite a few teams that haven't put in their actual scores on a Sunday or a Monday. And then also the out-of-state games, the out-of-state teams, they matter too because it's overall body strength to schedule. And he spoke about that on the broadcast. So I really appreciated Dr. Dean coming up to the studio. It was me and Jordan Spurgeon, a good little three-box shot, and him being very candid about how that works. So appreciated Dr. Dean and his time. And it's still, I think there's a lot of coaches too, and I don't blame that at all, that have questions. But what he said on there was anytime you have questions, you can reach out to your conference rep and they'll get an answer from the AIA. So I appreciated that. A ton of great reporters throughout the state of Arizona that will be coming on too. Jason Skoda will join us. Lee Patterson will be joining us. Like I said, Danny Norris coming in. And anytime Danny Norris comes in, big times happen. We're going to finish this up with Derek Simmons, who does a great job. Matt Showalter as well. Matt Leshman coming in, that West Side Report. And we'll go down the line on there. Another section here on that Thursday game, Benjamin Franklin is one of the best teams in all of 3A. They have been the last three or four years. Huge win over Gilbert Christian. And I love that matchup because Danny Norris had previously coached at Gilbert Christian. I know that game means a whole lot to him. And all the Chargers did, they just went out there and blanked them. They've only given up 12 points the entire season. Put that in perspective. Seven games, 12 points the entire season. That is pretty remarkable. So I'm excited to talk to Danny about that. And then ACP, that big win over Mountain Point, a Mountain Point team that it seemed like all week, and rightfully so, all week, they had so many headlines written about them. They had so many accolades were won by John Roberts. And then Coach Rutter at home last night beats him by 20 plus. And that's Jake Rutter. That is Coach Rutter at a T there. Trying to get some Higley players on here. Anthony Pauka will be joining us here very, very soon. And then Nassim Eason, defensive back, a senior for Higley. He is verbally committed to Arizona State, and he does such a great job in that defensive back position too and at corner here. And so when you look at that back half of Higley, they have some guys, especially for Coach Baker, that do a very, very good job, and they get after it. How about this, folks? Let's jump back into some Thursday scores because there's quite a few games last night that were going on here in the great state of Arizona. And then let me know, there's a lot of you guys that watch, that listen to the show, and you guys might be reporting scores a heck of a lot faster that get inputted on AZ Prep. So anybody who has scores, please, you guys can tweet me at Cody T. Cameron or send me a text. A lot of you coaches that are watching these games, send me a text and we will get to it. That only 6A game was Higley. They had that 45-42 victory over Perry here. Barry Goldwater, they beat Dobson 41-34. Desert View beat Sunnyside 41-12. That is a Desert View team that gets after it. That is a very, very good team in the 4A conference. Dipping into 4A, Copper Canyon, big win over Alhambra 32-7. Glendale beats Independence 35-32. Buckeye Union beat Lake Havasu 33-26. And 3A, Kingman, they beat Odyssey Institute 32-10. The Thatcher Eagles, who Lee Patterson, I believe, was on that at that game on Thursday. He was at that game on Thursday. Thatcher beat Safford 42-7 to stay red hot in the 3A conference. And then Palo Verde beat Catalina 48-8. All right, folks, we're going to take a quick short break. But when we come back, we will have a couple Higley football players talking about that big win yesterday. All that and more right here, AIA Friday Night Wrap-Up Show on Arizona Sports 98.7.
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10: It's your host, Cody Cameron, here on the Friday Night Wrap-Up Show, Arizona Sports 98.7. And we have a Higley Knight coming in right now. It is senior defensive back Nassim Eason. Nassim, my man, what is going on? Happy Friday night.
25: What's going on? How's it been?
10: It's been good, man. It was good to see you yesterday. A heck of a win by your Knights. And you, I'm going to speak about you here. A couple major pass breakups. I know we talked about it after the game there that led to some huge turnover situations there for you guys. But in that defense has kind of been that don't break. And you played a receiving corps last night as easily one of the best in 6A. But the most important part in the team, you guys get the win 45-42, a Higley Knights team that moves to 5-1 on the year. So let's talk about yesterday, man. How big of a win was that for you guys?
25: It was a really big win for us. Going into the week, we knew the opponents was definitely a tough team, good coaching staff, good players. So we're just really focused on going out there and executing. And then that was always a great feeling getting the win, especially going into that bye week.
10: Yeah, and you know, being on the broadcast side of that, Nassim, one of my favorite moments of that game, because there are different times where you might have just been staying on one side, whether that was the field side or the boundary side. But in that second half, I don't know if it was reiterated by Coach Baker or your secondary's coach, they said, all right, you're going to go trail one of these guys, whether it was Amos Augustine or Jalen Singleton, and you're just in an island, you know, 0-1 coverage. And this is the reasons why colleges recruited you. We're currently verbally committed to the backyard school, Arizona State Sun Devils. But in those moments, Nassim, and I know you, you're a competitor. You've had brothers that played. How much do you look forward to when a coach goes, all right, you're locking in on this guy. Go put the clamps on him.
25: Oh, yeah. It's always a great feeling when your coach is believing you like that. I believe in your ability to go shut a guy down. But also, for me, it's kind of just like a confidence thing. I also believe in myself. You know, so whenever I'm given that task, I have full confidence in myself. I'm going to be able to get the job done.
10: As Higley football senior defensive back Nassim Eason, the Knights with a big 45-42 victory last night. All right, Nassim, I kind of want to ask you some questions here. Have the audience get to know you a little bit. So I'm going to fire some stuff off here, man. It was super relaxed and nice. And maybe some stuff that has nothing to do with football, but for right now, what is your favorite part about playing defensive back?
25: I'd just say the competitive part of it, like, you know, going up against a guy, lining up against a guy, it's kind of like you determine, you know, how this receiver's game is going to go. You know, you determine if they're going to have a good game or a bad game. So I feel like I really take pride in that.
10: You're part of a Higley team, and I've known Coach Zuby for about 9 years now, Coach Baker at the same time, that really preaches, you know, being a family. And every Higley team I've ever seen, the teammates, especially that defensive unit, is really, really close. What's your favorite thing about playing in that Higley defensive unit?
25: Yeah, I would just say how close everybody is. It's really just like a family. Like, these guys, like, we go to war with them every week. Like, there's no other team I'd rather be on. It's a great feeling for sure.
10: I want to talk about some of your teammates, man. Dax White, okay, leading tackler last year in 6A. I know he missed a little bit of time this year. I know that was a crucial piece in that Queen Creek game that he didn't play in. On that broadcast last night, I don't know how many tackles he finished with, but I swear we called his name every single time. You being in that back half secondary, how impressed are you when you watch some of your teammates like Dax and some other guys, how well they perform? Like, I mean, that kid is incredible out there.
25: No, for sure. I feel like every year Dax just gets better and better. It's like, it's really a sight to see. Even like, not even just Dax, some of the young guys we've had step up, like Ty Stotler and Ethan Adair.
10: Yep.
25: Like, everybody's stepping up, making plays this year. Like, it's really a sight to see. And I feel like everybody just has confidence in each other. And we know, like, everybody's doing their assignment, doing their 111. It just makes everything easy.
10: Hey, you know what's funny is Coach Baker, those are the two names that he said to watch out for. I talked to him on Wednesday. He said Stotler's been awesome. Kadare's been the same thing. On the flip side, okay, you on the sidelines when the offense is out there, and you see Anthony Palka and doing what he's doing. I mean, he is a true baller, and that him and the running backs, I call him the three-headed monster, they had over 350 yards of rushing last night, Nassim. I mean, it was amazing. When you guys watch those guys ball out on that offside side, how much does it inspire you guys, that defensive unit?
25: It's amazing because we know, you know, whether we go three and out, maybe we give up a score, we can always count our offense, especially five, you know, with Anthony on the field. It's kind of just like, you know, it's really a sight to see. Like, he's really one of a kind. But even with our receivers, like Cam Richardson, Allen Turner, you know, our running backs, it's up easy.
10: How is the practices with those guys, man? Do those guys only have one speed and they just go? Because the receiving core is nasty. You mentioned Allen Turner. Those running backs, man, I mean, Antonio Young, Jackson Watkins, very similar in terms of their run style. They are 1-2 cut and get north. Do you see that physicality at practice? Like, you know, on Friday nights that these guys are game changers.
25: No, of course, every day. No, Zuby, because Zuby really preaches, you know, practicing with a purpose, you know, going out there, practicing to be great, not just, you know, to survive, you know, but to accomplish something. So I feel like every practice, like, you really see that competitive edge, and it really helps us when we get out there Friday night.
10: So looking ahead now, you have the region play Westwood, South Point, and then the two big ones to finish, a home game versus Mesa, and then an at Basha to finish off the year there. Oh, I'm sorry. You know what? I am totally reading that wrong. I'm reading. You're probably like, Cody, I don't know what the heck schedule that is. You're going Shadow Ridge, Saguaro, and then there, the two away games to finish at Williamsfield, at Brophy. We already know those last two games are probably going to determine the region title there. What do you guys need to do sitting at 5-1 right now? What do you guys need to do to stay focused and make sure you're par for the course to finish out the year?
25: Yeah, I just say continue to execute, you know, stay in the film, and really just continue what we've been doing all year, you know, finish games, not let off the pedal. And I feel like we'll finish this season strong for sure.
10: All right, so AIA Friday Night Wrap-Up Show right here on Arizona Sports 98.7. We're sitting with Nassim Eason, the Higley senior defensive back, right? Nassim, now I got to transition to your recruiting. Okay, Arizona Sports 98.7 is the biggest radio show in Phoenix. A ton of ASU fans. I have On the, behind me, I have a mural of Sun Devil Stadium in an ASU hat. I know your pops played there. A very interesting storyline in your recruiting. You were once verbally committed to San Diego State. I remember seeing that staff in the spring and a couple other coaches during that spring eval period, just all eyes on you there. Such a cool moment. But then ASU comes in June and goes, Nassim, we want you. How did that kind of that whole situation unfold? And how excited were you to get that kind of official offer and then verbally commit to ASU?
25: Yeah, of course, I was very grateful for the opportunity I had first in going to San Diego State. But I feel like, you know, it's always a kid's dream, you know, play for a hometown school, especially ASU with the culture they have there. You know, you're talking about my dad playing there, but also the coaching staff they have right now. And then, you know, their ability to get guys to the next level, you know, and getting guys on the field early and being able to make plays. So I feel like it was really a no-brainer for me once, you know, they came to me and gave me that opportunity.
10: Yeah, I mean, they have that one defense coordinator, Coach Ward's amazing. But then Coach Meat and Coach Meat, Demetrius Martin, who's Cole Martin's dad for the you high school fans out there. Cole's at UCLA right now, former Hamilton Husky. He is incredible. I mean, you're talking about coaches who really, really love their players. They recruit hard, they coach hard, but they're really loving coaches. You giving your trust to those coaches and the excitement to play for a Coach Ward and a Coach Meat, what does that mean to you?
25: It means a lot to me, you know, knowing, you know, the guys they put out, you know, the pedigree of the guys they've developed. Like, to me, I feel like, you know, me going there is really just going to develop my game in a whole new level. Like, I'm really excited to get there for sure.
10: Yeah, and I think that your length and your style of play with your understanding of man and zone coverage, just the outside looking in, I think you're a perfect fit because that's a fun ASU defense. And they give a little bit of freedom to their secondary players, man. And they let those guys absolutely get off to it. Last thing I'm going to ask you, Nassim, what was going back to Higley football, what is your favorite moment in the Higley Knights football program? It could have nothing to do with football either, but your favorite moment in the Higley Knights uniform?
25: For me, a part I really take pride in is the summer program, you know, the conditioning and the team bonding. I feel like every year we go through that summer program, like the team really gets closer and it really, you know, it's kind of like a hint onto what's going to happen for the season for us. And I feel like this summer, especially, like the whole team got really close. And I feel like it's really showing this season how everybody's playing for each other.
10: Higley football senior defensive back Nassim Eason, currently verbally committed to Arizona State University. Nassim, congrats on the big win last night. Thanks for joining me, my friend. And I will talk to you soon.
25: Yep, of course. Thank you for having me.
10: No worries. All right, guys, coming up next, we head south for our Southern Arizona report, always brought to you by Lerner and Rowe. But first, we're going to take a quick break. Stay tuned right here on the AIA Friday Night Wrap-Up Show.
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14: All right, welcome back as we're at the top of the hour now. I'm your host, Cody Cameron. We always kick off this segment with our Southern Arizona Report. This year, our Southern Arizona Report is brought to you by Lerner & Rowe. One call, that is all. Some really quick scores. Arizona Lutheran beat ALA Sierra Vista 63-22. Santa Cruz, big game against Benson, but the Dust Devils, they win 38-28. Camp Verde beat Holbrook 70-6. Wilcox, Blanks Desert Christian 61-0. Fountain Hills, they go back-to-back. And they beat ALA Anthem 7-6. Hopi beats Grays Hills 54-6. Scottsdale Prep beat Madison Highlands 62-6. And that leads us into the sports director for KATO AM in Safford, Arizona, Mr. Lee Patterson, who also went back-to-back, covered a Thursday game, covered a Friday game, and both of them were blowouts. So congrats to you, Lee. You're the lucky charm for one team. And it sounds like the death sentence for one of the other team there. But
25: yeah, you're right, man. That back-to-back blowouts on back-to-back nights, those are always fun.
14: Yeah, and we'll start with tonight here. The Pima Rough Riders, one of my favorite teams in the entire state, had a home game against Globe there. And unfortunately for Globe, they kind of ran into the brick wall. We talked about Pima a little bit last week after they won 47-0. And let's fast forward 7 days. Another 47-0 victory for the Rough Riders. How did they get it done tonight?
25: Much of the same way they scored in all three aspects, offense, defense, special teams, threw the ball well again tonight. Caden Davis, their junior running back, scored three touchdowns. He had nine carries, 93 yards, and three touchdowns, mostly in the first half because it was out of hand by halftime. And the Pima defense, they got their leading tackler, Joe Palmer, back, who was bothered with a little bit of an arm injury most of the season. He was back, and he was a big part of the game plan tonight on the defense. And, you know, we talked about it last week. This Pima Rough Rider team played the toughest schedule in the state in 2A for the first part. And if they win out, they're going to be around 500 and maybe a double-digit seed. Nobody wants to see them.
14: Yeah, 3-4 right now. They go at Morenci next week. That'll be a great game. They finish with ALA Sierra Vista before that crossover game happens here. Let's dip into today's Friday, Lee. Okay, last night, Thursday, I had to get my schedule right.
25: You and me both, Cody. Oh, you and me, man, both. I don't know what day it is.
14: I had a 3.5-hour broadcast last night with that Perry Higley game. So now I'm like, what day is it? Saturday? Who knows? Okay, Thursday night, Thatcher Safford, one of the best rivalries in the state here. It sounded like it was all Eagles and then some last night.
25: Yeah, it really was. Safford kept it close early. Thatcher scored on the second play of the game, 76-yard touchdown run. The Bulldogs caused a fumble on the next possession and turned it into points to tie it at 7. And everybody in green was starting to feel a little bit antsy after that. They're like, uh-oh, you know, what's going on? Are the Bulldogs going to bring the game tonight? And then they just went 35 unanswered after that and blew them out 42-7. And it was the 11th straight win for Thatcher over Safford. The last Safford win over the Eagles was back in 2015 when when it was, I think there was a guy named Justin Gaethje that everybody knows was the quarterback for that football team for the Safford Bulldogs. So,
14: Hold on.
25: Was back when nobody knew how to pronounce his last name. Now everybody knows how to pronounce his last name.
10: Hold on. I didn't know. I knew he played football. I knew the backstory, right? And then an All-State wrestler. But I didn't know he played quarterback.
25: He was, yeah.
10: Wow. 3-year starter or something or what?
25: Yeah, I don't know if he got – I don't know. If there was – you know, Safford was a pretty salty team back then. They had, you know, a solid program going where there was three levels and – you kind of got your chance as a junior. So I don't know that he was a 3-year. He was on the field for 3 years, but he wasn't the quarterback for 3 years. And my Rolodex is not spinning backwards fast enough to remember how many years he was a starting quarterback. But yeah, he was, I think that last team to beat No, he was on the 06 team.
10: You can't have memory loss because I have memory loss, Lee. We can't have double memory loss on the
25: airwaves. That was the 06 team. That was the 06 team he was on. The 15 team was way too recent. He was already fighting people by then.
10: Oh, say, okay. So we're talking 20 years.
25: He's the fighter, and we both have memory loss.
10: This is like when I think of years back, and it is crazy to think that 2005 was 21 years ago. And then there's always that time loss with COVID. Like I thought 2019 was 2 years ago, but 2019 was 7 years ago, right? Because you lost so much time with COVID. I have you a little bit longer here, and I have a question for you. So 2A and 3A football, love it to death. Okay. You love it to death. How, and it's been a problem obviously with 6A as well, because you have the Saguaro situation and now Cactus Canyon, but it's so bad right now. I've never seen this many cancellations in the state of Arizona. And I talked to Dr. Dean a little bit about this yesterday. Okay, you always have great ideas, and I'm serious about that. You have great ideas. How do we limit these cancellations in the lower levels, like 2A and 3A football? What needs to be done? What's your thoughts?
25: Obviously, I mean, times have changed from when I played football, and that was a sign of weakness when I was playing football. And you weren't going to cancel a game. You were going to
10: play
25: with what you had, no matter what you had. You were going to finish the game. If you committed to do it's the way, you know, most people carry their life. I committed to doing that. It may be inconvenient for me or hard for me, or I don't really want to do that, but I'm going to do that.
10: Which is what Danny Norris put. I don't know if you saw Danny Norris's
25: I called Danny Norris's football game at Thatcher in the playoffs when they got beat 62-0 that year.
10: When he was at North Point.
25: He was at North Point Prep. That's when I first met Danny Norris. And they brought those guys down. They had them rallied. They got beat 62-0.
10: But they played the game. They went out and played the game.
25: Yep. And I don't know when it happened, when the philosophy switch happened. And it's easy to say it happened during the pandemic, and it may have, when the philosophy flipped to go, oh, that's hard. We're not going to do that. We're just not going to do it. Mm-hmm. And that's okay. And it's obviously in an admin level now that is okay with it. And I don't know that I'm okay with that. There has to be some sort of
10: penalty.
25: There has to be penalties, or, you know, and we've been talking about it on social media. I've had a ton of threads on X about it, about is the way to fix that by making it a little bit more competitive. You know, would I want to go out and get beat 72-0 every Friday night? Absolutely not. And if I felt like there wasn't a way to get better and not get beat 72-0 every night, do I want to keep doing that? And I think that's where some of these programs are.
10: Yeah.
25: And they're just finally said, enough's enough. We're not going to play anymore.
10: Yeah.
25: And so I think now that is time where either the conference committees or the AIA or a coaches committee gets together and go, okay, how do we make this more competitive so we don't have last minute? Santan Charter got canceled on today.
10: Today.
25: They woke up this morning, thought they had a football game, and then they didn't. And that just can't happen. And there's the circumstances are obviously different in all these situations, but there has to be a line, and there isn't one right now. And I think because it's a trendy thing right now. Other teams are doing it. I think had not so many teams done it to begin with, I don't think as many teams would have, but because other teams have done it, I think other admins are going, well, they've done it, we can do it. There's precedent. So I think it's gotten out of hand, but I think it's, I think that it will get taken care of, but I think moving, some teams are going to have to move. I think we have to make more competitive regions, conferences, maybe non 2A has independents now that are not playoff eligible. There's four or five teams this year. That might have to be a more wide thing. Since the pandemic, there hasn't been as much participation. Is that the way we do it to get participation levels back up? You know, you're going to be competitive every week. You're not going to get beat 72-0 until you can bring your program back up. It's not really relegation like at the soccer level, but maybe it is. I don't know.
14: And There's all kinds of different ideas. I saw that, and I don't hate the idea of that too. And you could still give, it matters how much, right? Because I mean, the official shortage is a whole different conversation, but you could still give an 11th game to those teams as a, as a playoff. And so I saw that too. And you're correct. Every situation is unique. Stuff needs to change. It burns me as a competitor for two big reasons. Those kids at Santan Charter lost a game, and we know how special high school football is, and you only get a couple opportunities to play and forever. That's it in your life. Mm-hmm. And then two, I think about the homeschools who lose the gate money, and not every school is, I don't want to throw schools, but you know, there's a lot more richer schools. Some of these 6A schools, a lot of these lower level schools, that gate money funds the athletic department, the next trip, the tennis program, the athletic department. That money matters. So when you lose
25: it's
14: that,
25: it's definitely a bigger picture than just one game. I mean, they've got to figure out a way to do that. And obviously we're not going to solve it tonight on the radio, but
14: I don't know. You had a pretty good input on it. So I think they can listen.
25: And I still think at the lower levels, I mean, that was your ultimate question. We kind of got into the weeds about all the schools, but at the lower levels, I think a 1A 11 man conference would be an answer, because there's this stigma about, we're not going 8-man. We're an 11 man team. So they don't go 8-man, and then they go 0-10 and get beat 72-0 every week. And then their participation goes down. But if you have a 1A 11 man league, there's probably 25 teams that could jump into that league right now. And I don't care how big the schools are.
14: Yeah.
25: I mean, I think that's another thing we have to look at is participation numbers more than school enrollment. But you've got to figure it out. And I mean, I don't know what the answer is. I think that inside the offices of the AIA, same conversations are happening. I don't know. I have not talked to anybody in person, but I think that they are, and there's got to be some concern. It started with the 1A stories I did to start the season with lack in numbers there, but little did I know it's really at every level this year.
14: He's Lee Patterson. He's the man. Lee, I appreciate your time. I will join you next week.
25: No, I will join you.
14: When you're on, you're the man. So it's all good. But Lee, no worries. Have a great weekend. I'll talk to you.
25: All right, Cody. Thanks.
14: Guys, we're going to take a quick break. Jump right back into some more interviews. Stay locked in right here. Arizona Sports 98.7, the AIA Friday Night Wrap-Up Show.
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4: All right, I'm your host, Cody Cameron, and Desert Edge leading Canyon View 21-17. Fourth and 10, Canyon View driving into Desert Edge's territory. They already converted one fourth down. Fourth and 10, Canyon View at the 20, throws one up to the end zone, and it's knocked down by the Desert Edge cornerback. And the Scorpions, coming off a two-game losing streak, will get this win here in the AIA game of the week. What a win for Coach Henry. 3 seconds left, there's about 6 seconds left. They're just taking E and win that. There's a big score update right there. The Scorpions, they hold off the previously undefeated Canyon View Jags 21-17. Huge shout out to Coach Henry. Let's jump to some 3A scores here that are early in. Push Ridge, they beat Sabino 33-7. ALA Mesa, they blank Heritage Academy. Maricopa 35-0. River Valley beats ALA Vistancia 56-14. Payson beats Blue Ridge 31-22. Huge shout out to Coach Burke. We broadcasted his game against Round Valley last week. They get back in the win column with that win on the road too at Blue Ridge. That's never an easy place to play. Coolidge beats Heritage Academy 26-16. Chinle blanks Ganado 50-0. Dysart also with the donut against Shadow Mountain. They win 41-0. That's Coach Ganado's. The best coaches in the state right there, and not just in 3A, the entire state. Seton Catholic, yeah, they go to the ringer with Valley Christian. But Valley Christian, they prevail. They win 10-7. Monument Valley beats Winslow 20-18. And I believe I'm getting the thumbs up from our board op, Allie, there. And I am. And joining me now, good friend of mine, Ben Franklin head football coach, Danny Norris. It's both way past our bedtimes here. But guess what? We get to talk football on the 98.7 Arizona Sports Airwaves. My friend, how are you? Happy Friday night.
5: Cody, I'm doing well, brother. How are you?
4: Doing well. I got four TVs in front of me, all football. Montana State, yeah. And Idaho. The Desert Edge Canyon View game, which the Scorpions hold off, and it's just fun. Life is good. But let me read you some stats, because I don't know if my life is this good. You guys are 7-0. You've only allowed 12 points in the entire season. And you've shut out the last five opponents. You're certainly playing like the number one team in 3A conference. And it's a unique situation where I've been able to be around your program ever since you really taken over. And even a couple years ago, you've always said the mixture of this 2027 senior class with the 2028 juniors is going to be really, really special. One, how did you know so early that this group was going to be this good? And two, What makes you most proud of your program right now?
5: Well, I think anytime you take over a new program, you really dial in and look at that freshman class and what are they all about? And these seniors who are a first group of freshmen, man, they stayed and they came into a program that was 1-9 the year before they got there. So I think that says something about their character. Number one, they weren't afraid of a challenge. They weren't afraid to put in the hard work to grow from a 1-9 to what they are now. And I remember that first spring football practice, man, I looked at Gavin Weiler and I said, man, that dude can rip it. He can sling it. And he's got all of his buddies that support him and they want to be around him. And they just know what it takes to win. They had done it at the junior high level under Dave Jeffries. They beat

0: ALA Gilbert North, and they gave ALA Queen Creek some pretty good games as well. So they're competitors, man. They play their rear ends off and they play for each other. And then, of course, mixing them with the 28 class that, you know, came in that next year, they won the state championship in junior high. They beat ALA Queen Creek twice. They beat ALA Gilbert North. They beat some of the best programs in the state as eighth graders, and they haven't really done much losing, and they work so hard. And it's that year-round process that we've really been proud of these guys for. And for these seniors, man, it's been three off seasons now for them that they've had the opportunity to get into this new system, new program, and they've really just trusted the coaches from every step of the way.
1: Let's single out Gavin Weiler here, because what he's been able to accomplish is amazing. Right now, he's thrown a state-high 25 touchdowns, zero interceptions, zero. But in his high school career, he's thrown over 80 touchdowns in three seasons. You are a man that supports all your players, and you root for their success. Gavin Weiler is one of those players, though, you have gone to bat for time and time again, saying this kid is one of the best quarterbacks in the state, not just in 3A, the entire state. And I would say you are correct. What makes that kid special?
0: Hey, for the record, he's the best quarterback in Arizona.
1: Let's go. I love that.
0: He's not one of. He is the best.
1: Let's go.
0: He's just such a calm, cool, composed young man. And our offensive coordinator, Aaron Moila, and his right-hand man, Brandon Johnson, they put so much faith in Gavin to get us in the right spots. Like, I don't know many quarterbacks that are doing what he's doing at the line of scrimmage.
1: Yeah.
0: He's checking protections. He's audibling. He's doing blitz recognition. He's setting the ID. He's doing everything for us. He gets us in the right spot. And last night, I think, was a great example. That first half, you know, we were up three scores at halftime, and we were not thrilled with that. We were kind of frustrated because, credit to Gilbert Christian, they were bringing a ton of pressure, and they were getting home on it. Gavin hadn't been sacked all year, and he got sacked, I think, two or three times last night in the first half. So we went to work at halftime and made a few adjustments, and we pounded the rock a little bit, but also we gave Gavin some freedom at the line of scrimmage to identify those blitzes and just replace the blitz with the ball. And he did such a good job of getting the ball out quick and getting us back into an offensive rhythm that I think we needed. And for all the college coaches, that's what you want in a player. You Yep. want someone who can command the offense, do it with the respect of all of his teammates, right? He's very demanding as the leader of our program, but he's never demeaning. The players want to do it for him. They want to keep him upright. They want to put him at the top as well. So he's just one of those guys. He's so special to be around, and as humble as it gets, and obviously a terrific football player.
1: Yeah, Ben Franklin, head football coach. Danny Norris on the airwaves here. Big win for the Chargers last night, 33-0 against Gilbert Christian, a school that you were head football coach for many seasons now. But at the helm of the Chargers, another question I have for you, 3A football. It's my favorite conference in the state of Arizona. I've said it publicly multiple times. It's not a huge debate in Arizona between coaches because all you guys have respect for each other, but I on the outside looking in, what 3A and 2A coaches have to do compared to what maybe some of the 6A situations are, to me, I don't want to say the word harder is probably not the right word, but it's just so many different hats that you guys have to wear at small school football. What makes Arizona high school football special is the coaches at every conference are amazing. You being in 3A for so many years now and seeing all the great coaches in here, I could go down this whole list. So many guys that you play, what makes that coaching fraternity so special?
0: Honestly, I think we're all competitors without question, but we're lucky enough to have great relationships with the coaches in the 3A conference.
1: Yeah.
0: I send out a long list of text messages every game day, whether it's a Thursday or a Friday, to the coaches across the street. And that's all levels, 1A through 6A. I send messages out. But I think the relationships we have at the 3A conference, we go through, like you said, the same similar struggles. We finished our game up at 9:30 last night, and I was still in the office around midnight intercutting our film. Oof. To make sure our guys could have that. Like, I'm not sure many other programs are doing that at the 4A, 5A, 6A. Maybe they are, right? But I think there's a commonality between 3A, 2A, 1A coaches where we're doing a lot across the board on campus, on the practice fields. I'm lucky enough to have a facilities director that lines our fields, but I know a lot of my coworkers at our levels don't have that, and they're the ones lining their fields. But I think that we balance competition with relationship really well at our level. Brad Baca, I've got an opportunity to meet him the last, or get to know him, you know, the last 3 or 4 years going up to camp at Round Valley. And we were competitors in the state championship game last year, but we still text every week.
1: Yeah.
0: He's a phenomenal human being who does it the right way. And obviously his football program, you know, they're the favorites in 3A until they're not. They're on a, you know, a gosh, what, a 18 game winning streak.
1: Yep.
0: So the work that the coaches do, like I said, the balancing the competition and the relationship, I think is not something you see a ton at maybe the higher levels.
1: Head football coach Ben Franklin, Danny Norris, his team is 7-0 and have only given up 12 points in the entire season. I appreciate you joining, my friend. Enjoy the weekend, and I will talk to you soon.
0: Yes, sir. Appreciate you, Cody. Thank you.
1: See you, coach. Guys, coming up next, we're going to stay on East. We're going to have a couple of reporters over some big-time games. So don't go anywhere right here. Arizona Sports 98.7 AIA Friday Night Wrap-Up Show. 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
1: All right, we're going to jump into hour number two right here. We're going to start with some 5A scores. How about the AIA game of the week? It literally just finished. All right, guys, Kevin Derberry and Dan Minucci on the call for that one. About a four-hour broadcast for those guys. Monster win for Desert Edge. They beat Canyonview 21-17, a previously undefeated Canyonview team, might I add. Let's get to some other scores around the state. ALA Gilbert, they blank Skyline 57-0. Another goose egg here. Cactus beats Apollo 56-0. Desert Mountain with a 42-16 victory over Cactus Shadows. Desert Ridge gets their second win of the season with a 14-12 win and a 6A, 5A crossover game. Chaparral, Goose Eggs, Deer Valley, 49-0. The Fighting Trace Carrolls, they move to 4-2 on the year as they enter region play. Campo Verde, they beat Gilbert 42-6. Highland beats Buena 52-7 in a 6A, 5A crossover. Central Goose Eggs North 54-0. McClintock beats Paradise Valley 58-14. Camelback beats South Mountain 20-15. And Yuma Catholic, actually, we're going to get to a couple of those games later. Millennium in a region game, they beat Verado 42-14. Willow Canyon, they blank West Point 44-0. CDO beats Vista Grande 27-0. All right. We're staying out east. That is the reporter and recruiting analyst for Arizona Varsity. Adam Beadle joins us for what on paper looked like it might be all Horizon in this football game. Notre Dame Prep versus Horizon here. Big game in the loaded 5A Northeast Valley region, the Gauntlet region. Horizon's sophomore running back, Dylan Brush, one of the best 5A players throughout the half of the season. He's only a sophomore. That kid is incredible. But it looks like it was the Saints all day in this one. I know they returned the running back in here. Adam, do I use the word upset in this football game? It's a monster win for NDP. Final score in this football game as I'm scrolling and I can't. I mean, you're going to say it anyway. But 24-3, the Saints beat Horizon. Break it down for us, man. What happened in this one?
13: First of all, I can't believe Jose set me up to back up Danny Norris. I think that's crazy.
1: Tough. I know that's tough.
13: But I don't know how I'm supposed to counter that. But yeah, upset is the perfect word to describe this game. A 24-3 win for Notre Dame Prep. And what just kind of was maybe the most dominant 24-3 win I've ever seen. And I say that because NDP's defense was not allowing Horizon to do the one thing that they've done incredibly well all season long, and that's run the football. Dylan Brush just completely shut down in this game. A lot of credit to NDP's defensive line and their ability to, you know, stop Dylan from getting those explosive plays. He did do a manageable job at getting past that first level, but could not even get through the second level all night. And then you jump to the offensive side of the ball. And boy, Decker Smith showed that he was the better running back out there tonight. He hasn't played since September 4th. He only played two games. But boy, he went out there and he just played his tail off. And a big win for Notre Dame Prep. And Coach Prelock was a little emotional afterwards. You know, this NDP team got eliminated by Horizon last year. They were talking, you know, both of these teams were talking quite a bit on social media this week. So I think just for the Saints to go out and get the job done the way they did, I think was just a bit surprising to everyone, to be honest.
1: Well, I think got to put things in perspective too. Decker Smith did not play in that Desert Edge game. That was a Thursday game. Correct. A couple weeks ago, and Desert Edge rolled them 46-7. I remember watching that game, and the Scorpions could do whatever they wanted on offense. And so I use the word a quiet 5-1. The Saints moved to a quiet 5-1, but it's not quiet anymore. That win over Horizon is monstrous. But I think after those games, like Gilbert, they're kind of down this year. Campo, but then you saw the back-to-back weeks, like what they did to Campo last Thursday. Granted, Thursday game, you know, not a ton of people were at that one, but
13: it's a Thursday game. It was delayed. There was a ton of stuff going on.
1: Yeah. 33-10. I don't think people understand the magnitude, but now they will. Cause that win against Horizon, it looked like a Huskies team that was absolutely dominant, could do whatever they wanted. It's a traditional Horizon team under Tyson Ditmore, run the football, play great defense. NDP holding them to 3 when, Adam, they're averaging about 45 points a game mm-hmm. this season. Mm-hmm. Let's talk about a little bit of that defensive average. What was clicking for that defensive unit tonight?
13: I think just their ability to go out there every single drive and just get stops. You know, Horizon had a new quarterback out there tonight, Ty Knutson. He's a very talented 2028 quarterback. You know, I think Notre Dame Prep went out there and executed exactly what they needed to execute, which was stop the run. I think from a play calling perspective, it could have been a little bit better for Horizon. You know, didn't take as many shots downfield, really just, you know, lean on those bubble screens, the inside run. And it just wasn't working. And so I think just to give credit to NDP, they stuck to their game plan the whole night, and Horizon never really adjusted to what NDP was showing them. And that's honestly, Cody, the bottom line, and it doesn't get much more sort of dicey than that. It was just great execution all around from the Saints.
1: That is Adam Beadle, Arizona Varsity. Oh, there's about 15 other titles I can give you here. I think Jose needs to add them all, and I need to say it one more time. I'm assuming you're going tomorrow night, ASU Baylor, which is, it's an interesting matchup too, because I think both teams are really identical. ASU's had ton of struggles at the offensive tackle position, and Baylor's defensive line is, that's a good defensive unit, and the injury at tight end too. It's going to be interesting tomorrow night. And that one, I'm assuming you're going to go to that, is my guess.
13: Yeah, I will be down there on the field. It's going to be an interesting one. I mean, Baylor's defensive line, you said, has looked really great this season. They've had 10 sacks on the year, 5 against Colorado, 5 against Auburn. And then you flip to the other side of the ball, and they got a quarterback in DJ Lagway, who, you know, has dealt with his fair share of injuries throughout this season. But, you know, DJ Lagway was an SEC quarterback for a reason. If you allow him to have a good night, he'll explode, and he'll do it right in your face. You know, so I think ASU is going to be interesting to see how that offense functions. You said it with the troubles they've had at tackle, and especially sort of their struggles at tight end right now. It's going to be I'm curious to see what kind of personnel groupings they run out there and what they choose to do. And as well, just with the run game, trying to expand that beyond Kyson Brown, I think is important for ASU in this game. But also finding guys like O'Marion Miller. They've done a good job of getting Reed Harris involved, but finding their key guy at O'Marion Miller and connecting with him down the field, I think, is going to be crucial. And this is going to be a huge early season test for Cutter Bowley, just to see, you know, how he's able to expand his offensive game.
1: The fans love the receiving core, but you got to get the receivers the ball. So we'll find out tomorrow. Adam, go get some sleep. I'll talk to you soon, my friend.
13: Absolutely. Sounds good. Thanks, Cody.
1: All right, let's transition and bring on Jason Skoda, who covered some two-way football. How about this? 6-0 Parker at 5-1 Heritage Academy Mesa in the two-way Metro 2 Region game. Jason, when you cover these games, the games are only supposed to be like an hour and a half in this one.
14: It was all over the joint, man. Injuries, timeouts, cramps, all kinds of stuff, but heck of action on the field as well. Looked like it was going to be a blowout. This is it's partly my fault, too.
1: It's a Jason
14: sports writer credo.
1: Yeah.
14: I broke a sports writer credo. At halftime, it was 34-0, Parker. So I stopped keeping stats. I sat down on the hill, started writing my game story. I'm thinking, I'm going to be home by 10 o'clock eating my salt and vinegar popcorn, and guess what?
1: Nope.
14: It didn't happen.
1: It looked like Heritage Academy Mesa. They put, 20 unanswered in the second half? Something like that?
14: Yeah, they're actually ended up being the story of the story of the game. They scored with 3 seconds left in the first half, and then scored on the opening drive of the second half. Then Parker fumbled on the very first possession play their first play of the second half. Heritage went down and scored. Then they got the onside kick, and we're looking to score again to maybe even make it even closer, but then they threw an interception, and they kind of went back and forth after that. But then, you know, they went on 20 straight points after being down 34-0 to make it somewhat respectable. And, you know, they played their butts off. They were playing without 3 offensive linemen.
1: Oof.
14: So if they should see each other in the playoffs, it might be a little bit closer, a little bit different. But they show a lot because, you know, again, like I said, 34-0, I literally wrote them off. I sat down and started writing off my story.
1: Yeah, it's a Heritage team, too. That's won many titles in the CAA. Their first year now in the AIA and a Parker team that is very, very talented. I don't care what team you are, not having 3 of your offensive linemen, especially in 2A where you have 0 depth, that is major. Right. I mean, they're probably converting some skill players to play offensive line in that football game. So it's a heck of an effort for them Parker remains undefeated in 2A as they move to 7-0. What impressed you about that Parker team?
14: Just, you know, I'm an Ohio guy. To see the wing T still alive and breathing is pretty cool. Just enjoy watching that. You know, they were, this is Coach Jeff Hartley's fifth season, I believe. They were 2-8 in his first year, and they kept improving, and now they're 7-0. I'm feeling pretty good about themselves heading into, you know, last remaining games of the season, you know, looking to get a high seed. And just the, you know, the persistence of that offensive line, big guys up front, the skill players knowing where they need to go on the different directions, you know, misdirections, and the wing T. It's pretty precise. Quarterback, Jax Poole, you know, he does a lot of handing off, but he was, the crazy stat was coming, he threw a touchdown pass on his first pass tonight. So he had thrown only 24 passes on the season through 7 games. He had 9 touchdown passes. So percentage is pretty good right there.
1: Pretty good ratio.
14: But then in the second half when Heritage was making her comeback, he had Jax Poole, the quarterback, had 2 interceptions on defense. One that was like a tip drill that went around like 7 different times, and he had hauling in right on, like, keeping his toes in on the sidelines, which kind of sealed the game at that point. So he showed me a lot tonight.
1: Jason, go get some sleep, my friend. I will talk to you next week. Good to hear from you.
14: I appreciate it.
1: Guys, stay locked in right here. We're going to take a quick break before we come back out and head out west to our West Valley segment. It's an Arizona Sports 98.7 FM. It's the AIA Friday Night Wrap-Up Show. 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
1: All right, I want to jump to some West Side scores here. A game I was at, Thunderbird versus Northwest Christian, 16-6 in 4A. Northwest Christian, they beat Thunderbird 21-20 in that football game. Staying in that region, too, because I think that's one of the best regions in 4A football. Alewa's Foothills, they beat Paradise Honors 27-14. Sierra Linda, they blank Agua Fria 42-0. And then heading north, Coconino beat Mingus Union 35-20. All right, heading out west, we got the managing editor with the independent news media, Matt Leshman. And this is a monster game here in the 5A conference. Talking about Sunrise Mountain playing Yuma Catholic. Both teams are 3-2 heading into this 5A Northwest Region showdown tonight. Matt, this was, I thought this was a banger of a game when I saw it on the schedule. Both teams very, very good. Back and forth. Break it down. What happened in this one?
0: Yeah, Cody, this was the right one to go to tonight. As just star power across the board for both teams. But in the end, Yuma Catholic, too many stars at QB1, running back one, and wide receiver one. As the Shamrocks come up and take a huge 45-31 5A Northwest Region win and move to 1-0 in region and drop the Mustangs to 0-1.
1: Yeah, and it's a Yuma Catholic team that started the season losing to Notre Dame Prep, but guess what? After that Horizon win tonight for Notre Dame Prep, that doesn't look like a bad loss. Then they lost to a Marana team at Marana, which is one of the hardest places to play, and they lost that by a point. After that, they've kind of went on a tear, beating Verado the way they did, beating Fairfax. So heading in this one with kind of a full steam ahead, what impressed you about those Shamrocks, how they get it done?
0: Man, the stars, like I said, Cody, when you talk about Scout Reese at quarterback tonight, he threw multiple. He caught a touchdown, and he ran for a touchdown. I mean, you just early on, a lot of games I've been to this season, Cody, have been slow starters, not this one. Reese found Brody Amon. That's another star coming back for Yuma Catholic. 25-yard pass. That was about 5 minutes into the ball game, made it 6-0. But Sunrise, with their quarterback, Hudson Callip, who is stepping in for Lucas Marks, who's done for the season with an injury. So Callip hits Ryder Hellbush on a 45-yard bomb. That was a flea flicker. So Santiago Maldonado pulling out all the stops in the trick play gave Sunrise an early 7-6 lead. But then you go to running back one for the Shamrocks, Cody. That's Levi Stallworth.
1: Yeah. And
0: talented.
1: I'll go for it.
0: 4-yard run for him, made it 13-7. That's still in the first quarter with Yuma Catholic leading. Then the main man for the Mustangs, that's Tanner Austin. A 26-yard TD catch from Callip put Sunrise up 14-13 early in the second. Then you had Reese, just trouble all night, Cody, for the Sunrise defense, stopping the three main stars on offense for the Shamrocks. Reese had a 10-yard scramble. That made it 20-14. Then an interesting play late in the half as the Mustangs decided to go for it at their own 41 on 4th and 5. A little miscommunication between Callip and Austin. Shamrocks took advantage of that, and Caden Hedberg hit a 23-yard field goal. Halftime, Yuma Catholic had a 9-point lead at 23-14, Cody.
1: Yeah, and this Yuma Catholic team, it doesn't matter what conference they're in, because I remember coming in down in Phoenix 10 years ago. They're the heart and soul of 3A, made a jump to 4, and now been in 5 for a couple of years. They take advantage of opportunity, especially any mistakes. They are full take advantage of that. Second half, I saw this kind of going back and forth here. Obviously, Yuma Catholic pulls away for a 2-touchdown lead. What happened in the second half?
0: Well, Sunrise came out and a nice drive kind of stalled at about the 20. He had a 36-yard field goal. That was by Luke Murphy. Brought Sunrise within 6, and we have a heck of a game going on. But again, a 4th down conversion to Amon leads to a trick play for a touchdown that I have a pretty good angle of on my X account. Stallworth takes the pitch, runs to his right. I could see it all the way. Cody Reese was uncovered on the left side of the field. Stallworth throws back to him with all his might, and that's a touchdown. Really, really excellent play calling by Yuma Catholic. That's 30-17. 4 minutes to go in the third. Tanner Austin, once again, just put on the Superman cape for Sunrise Mountain tonight, Cody. On a 4th down and 1, runs up the middle, just about untouched, and outruns the entire Shamrock defense for a 44-yard TD. Once again, it's 30-24, and the Mustangs are back within 6. That's late in the third. 4th quarter gets going, and Reese to Ammon, a 59-yard bomb. as he broke away from single coverage. That puts them back up two scores. But once again, Austin, doing everything he can to put the team on his back, catches a 11-yard touchdown on fourth and goal from Callup to get the Mustangs within 38-31 and still 9 minutes to go. That was Austin's third touchdown of the night at that point. Still a lot of time, and the problem was Sunrise, they got a couple opportunities, Cody. Third and long for UMass Catholic, they just could not make the play to get the Shamrocks off the field and get the chance to get the ball back. The ending score, Reese, he throws another short TD pass. This time it was Wesley Porter. That's your final margin, 45-31 UMass Catholic. Santiago Maldonado talking to his troops after the game, coaching them up. I appreciate Coach, and I know you're a big fan of his, Cody. I am too. He messaged me right before I got on here and said he appreciates everything, you know, you and I do for high school football. That's just, again, a class coach. But Sunrise, they'll go back to the drawing board. They host Willow Canyon next week. And interestingly, you've got the Cactus Cobras headed down to play Yuma.
1: Yeah, and that October 30th matchup, Sunrise Mountain versus Cactus to end that region is probably going to be played for a region title. Can't look ahead over Willow Canyon either. Coach Bone's got that team rolling. I know Santiago Maldonado will not. And you are correct. Coach Maldonado is amazing. But, God, that matchup right there, those three teams are going to be quite fun as we make our way down the road here. So, Matt, I appreciate your time, my friend. I'll talk to you next weekend.
0: I'm going to see if I can make that Sunrise Cactus game later in the season. We'll see about that. Cody, have a great weekend.
1: I appreciate you, and you deserve that. Yeah, you deserve that, Matt. You go to watch that game. And we're switching over. We're going to make the editor with the West Valley Preps and the Glendale Independent, Mr. Richard Smith. Richard, your game only lasted like an hour and 10 minutes, right? That was a fast one. Easy, nice and quick. I'm in the studio, and I'm watching this, and I walk in. I'm like, huh. Richard might not be on that. Good thing we have Richard at the end of time. Desert Edge.
2: I got into my car 2 minutes ago.
1: Good for you. That means you'll be home, you know, 11:30 or situation there. Desert Edge versus hosting Canyon View, a Desert Edge team that dropped the previous two games. You just don't hear about that kind of turmoil. They got some guys back healthy, and a Canyon View team that was a perfect 5-0 under J.R. Alcantar. Crazy back and forth game. It's not just a region game, but also a district rivalry game. A lot of bad blood. Great for high school football. Yeah. Break it down, if you can.
2: I would argue this rivalry has become more personal than either team's rivalry with Millennium, which I didn't see happening a couple years ago. They didn't shake hands after the game.
1: I saw that. They went their other ways after. Yep.
2: Yeah. And Canyon View's still here, actually. They're just leaving, I think. You know, it was a really sloppy game, especially in the first three periods. Desert Edge, it looked like they might be able to run away with it. They started with a 41-yard touchdown pass from Blake Roscoff to Jaheim Brown on a wheel route. In his first game of the year, Nate Jones, the Notre Dame prep transfer, was nails on both sides of the ball and kind of the determining factor. He was using the backfield as well as some linebacker and some defensive tackle. He leaned and lunged over for a 1 yard touchdown, and with 9:49 left in the second quarter, Desert Edge led 14-0, and Canyon View had managed to lose yards on a possession that started at the Desert Edge 15 after a -1 yard punt. They missed the field goal on that possession, but Austin, from 34 yards out, Austin Hansa kicked a 47 yarder. And then, kind of one of the hinge points of the game, with under 40 seconds left in the half, Mikhail Davis tries to field a punt inside his 20 in traffic. He muffs it. Nolan Alcantar, coach's son and a junior, and a long snapper, falls on it at the 12. Two plays later, Titan Jacobs hits Braylon Anderson on a crossing pattern for a 12-yard touchdown. And suddenly Canyon View has life at 14-10 in the half where they were pretty much dominated. But the third quarter, neither team could get out of its way. The penalties, however, did set up Canyon View early in the fourth. And Titan Jacobs was able to shake a couple of tackles, scramble across the field on, I believe it was third and 17, and run for a 22-yard touchdown. And though it felt like a full game at this point, there were still almost 8 minutes left, and Canyon View led 17-14. Then Desert Edge completely changed its offense. There was zero mystery, and there wasn't much the Jaguars could do to stop Nate Jones. On third and two from the 28, he burst across the middle for 28 yards. On third and six from the 26, he rumbled for 11. And then on third and one from the five, he pushed the pile for one tough yard. On the next play, he spun off a tackle, got a 4-yard touchdown. Desert Edge takes a 24-21 lead with 4 minutes and 22 seconds remaining. Penalties once again put Canyon View in a position, and they also had Jacobs and Anderson developed a connection in the fourth quarter on some quick outs. They teamed up for two crucial first down plays, the second of which was a 17-yarder that gave Canyon View first and 10 at the Desert Edge 17 with slightly under a minute left. I don't know the seconds because they kept changing as you'll back up from watching it. Eventually, we got a sack on third down, so it ended up being fourth and 12 from the Canyon, for Canyon View from the Desert Edge 19, and they throw it up, and Nehemiah Green, a freshman, younger brother of Millennium Junior Roland Green, as I found out, breaks up the pass with 10 seconds left in the game. Desert Edge, you know, they get a win where it was almost like they had to shed their skin. It was ugly. Penalty filled really on both teams. Canyon View had a delay of game in the final minute on that last minute drive. I think both coaches end this game feeling good about their team's effort and fight, and knowing that they have to clean things up if they seriously want to contend for that 5A title. There's really no other way to look at it.
1: Yeah, the Jags moved to 5-1 on the year. Desert Edge, like you said, I think they needed this one badly, especially after the way the last 2 weeks got off. Like I said, they almost had to go
2: through the pain again.
1: Yes.
2: And push through it.
1: That's a big win for Coach Henry's group. They moved to 4-2 before they go Verado, Tolleson, Kellis, and then a big one on that October 30th matchup at Millennium. That will most likely be for a region title, but we never know. We never know with some of these Western.
2: Canyon View's got Millennium the week before that.
1: Yep.
2: So we will know by then, but yes, that one's going to play a huge role too. And these three teams are very evenly matched.
1: They are. That is Richard Smith joining, and that was the AIA game of the night. Richard, I will talk to you next weekend, my friend. Have a good one.
2: Take care, Cody.
1: Stay tuned, because now we go up north. We're going to talk to Matt Showalter and Brittany Boyer on our Northern Arizona report right here on Arizona Sports 98.7 FM AIA Friday Night Wrap-Up Show. 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
1: All right, let's get to some 4A scores here. And this is, there's some huge scores. Walden Grove, they beat Saguaro 24-19. Sarajita beats Rio Rico 59-17. And Northern Rangers here. Snowflake beats Poston Butte 42-7. Tempe, they stay red hot. They beat Greenway 42-14. Northwest Christian beat Thunderbird 21-20. How about this score? Peoria, they beat St. Mary's 46-43. That is St. Mary's first loss on the season. That is a huge win for Coach Golden's Peoria Panthers. Maryville, they beat North Canyon 49-13. Lee Williams beat Westview 47-0. Marcos Deniza beats Moon Valley 52-14. And that brings us our Northern Arizona report, which is brought to you by Banner Sports Medicine, the exclusive sports medicine provider of the AIA and the voice of the Bradshaw Mountain Bears on 95.9 KKLD, Mr. Matt Showalter, who have I had the pleasure now of speaking to twice this week, which is just fantastic. I mean, once is already great, Matt. Double dip. This is big time. Bradshaw, region game against Flagstaff in the Sky Dome at Northern Arizona University. I'll be up there in 2 weeks broadcasting as well. Region game for the Bears, and it looked like it was all Bears in this one, Matt.
31: It was big win, big time in the big top. Bradshaw 51, Flagstaff 0. That game was just 13-0 at the end of one quarter. But it was quarterback Tay Evans having the hot hand in the ball game. He ends up 14 of 21, no interceptions, 234 yards, 4 touchdown passes for him. Also, Jonte Bam Jones tonight. Flagstaff did a pretty good job plugging the middle there to limit him to 81 yards rushing, but he did score 3 touchdowns. And for Bradshaw Mountain, their defense holds Flagstaff to 11 total yards minus 30 rushing. Now that's because of about 4 sacks in the ball game. Also tonight, Caden Dabney sets a Bradshaw record for consecutive extra points. He now has 29 in a row, and he actually has a lot of college ability. as a kicker. So for Bradshaw, big win here. They go to now 5-1 on the season. They're 3-0 in the Grand Canyon region. And Cody, they really now have quite the run in this last four games. Lee Williams next week, Buckeye, then Coco, and ended up against Prescott. So they're now on quite the run.
1: Can we talk about this defense? Because the most they've ever given up in a game this season is 17 in that Snowflake loss. And it's Snowflake team, one, it was on the road. Two, that Snowflake team is easily top three team in 4A. And their quarterback is back now, too. In the last three, they've only given up six. And then they have two of the last three have also been goose eggs, one against Mingus, one against Flagstaff. What impresses you about this defensive unit?
31: Well, one, they are mostly underclassmen. They sometimes start nine underclassmen on defense. It's the athleticism, it's the speed, it's the position versatility, which really helps them show different fronts and how they do off the back end. But also for Bradshaw, they're sure tackling. That's been big. Bradshaw has not forced a lot of turnovers this year. In fact, their takeaway ratio is at zero. So they have turned the ball over a little bit, and they haven't really gotten a lot of turnovers. So the big key for the Bears is their versatility, their tenacity. Bob Young is the actual defensive coordinator this year for Bradshaw, and that's showing up well. And they just got really good depth because they can continue to get guys in and out of the ball game, and it doesn't drop off. If you remember Kylan King of Pop Jackson,
1: yep.
31: His brother Jameer Jackson, a really good free safety, but he got hurt in that Independence game. And he won't return because he had a knee injury. So that's what's really worked well for Bradshaw Mountain. Now, Bradshaw's defense, first string defense, has only given up three touchdowns all season. And actually, Independence, they would have three shutouts, but it was on a punt return muff that they scored a touchdown at Independence. So the Bradshaw Bears have played really strong defense, and they match up well against Lee Williams next week because Lucas the Beast Least is one of the top runners in the Grand Canyon in the 4A. But the Bears have really done well on the rush defense. They've only been giving up about an average of about 65 yards a game, so that would be a big test next week.
1: I love these last four. And you've been so high on Buckeye, like all season long, that Pooney Ellis' Buckeye team, and to have that as a freedom game, especially on the road, and the smack of that four-game stretch is kind of a brutal scheduling for this Bradshaw team. And then, of course, ending with Coco and Prescott. That Prescott game, the Badgers had that unfortunate forfeit this week, but they're 6-0. And I think we'll see what happens in the Coco game. Anything can happen. Yunker's not a bad team, too. They also play on the Freedom. But there's a good chance that Prescott is undefeated when it comes down to it. That means that October 29th game, a Thursday night at Bradshaw Mountain High School, not just for region game. I mean, that is a monster game in the 4A conference. And I know you'll be on the call for that.
31: Yeah, that is. And that would be another great crosstown showdown. It'll be the 35th one, by the way. And also, Bradshaw gets three of the last four games at home. And they have Lee Williams at home. They have Coco at home, Prescott at home. That should really come out to help the Bradshaw Mountain Bears.
1: I love it. That's Matt Showalter, the man, the myth, the legend, the voice of Bradshaw Mountain Bears. Matt, enjoy your weekend. I'll talk to you soon, my friend.
31: Hey, Commander, I missed you. It's great talking with you again twice this week. Double. Love it. Wonderful.
1: Love it. Love it, man. Coming. We're staying North Valley Preps. Keeping North Valley Preps. We're going to go back into the Valley here. Sports reporter with North Valley Preps and independent news media, Brittany Boyer. And she caught a 6A game, Valley Vista at Pinnacle Valley Vista. They've had their struggles this season. Just kind of an unfortunate situation over there, and a Pinnacle team who's absolutely rolling, had a huge win against versus a Bastion team a couple weeks ago. Brittany, it looks like this game unfortunately got out of hand really, really quickly for Valley Vista. That Pinnacle offense seems like it was clicking on all cylinders.
5: Oh my gosh. It wasn't even just the offense that was clicking. The defense was absolutely electric tonight for Pinnacle. I mean, I don't think they let Valley Vista get past the 50-yard line at all. So it was going to be a rough night for them. We had a running clock by about 8 minutes, I want to say, into the second quarter. So that score could have definitely been a lot higher than it was. But overall, I definitely say Pinnacle, it was good for them to get back out there, get into the swing of things because they had their game canceled last week against Saguaro. And then next week they have a bye before they face Hamilton. So I think it was still, no matter what, good for them to be out there, even if it was not a super competitive game. You know, they still got the feel of being out under the Friday night lights. So,
1: you know, Brittany, that's a great point because, yeah, they had that forfeit against Saguaro last week. So they hadn't played a game since September 18th. And many weeks ago, the Pioneers played then. That was a Queen Creek win after a Basha win. And look at this draw here. Beat Basha 40-7. And I remember when that happened, everybody was put on notice. Then beats a really good Queen Creek team 28-7. Has that forfeit. But there was no slowing down from that Pinnacle offense is what you're saying.
5: No, none at all.
1: Who impressed you out there tonight for that Pioneers team?
5: You know, there were a couple kids that were really impressive. I would have to say definitely their quarterback, Braxton Lowe. I don't think he's their starting quarterback normally. I'm not 100% certain on that, though. He might be. And then also they had, what's his name? Matthew Blaylock.
1: Yep.
5: I want to say Baylock, but that's not right. There's another L in there. Blaylock.
1: I love that. Big win for Pinnacle. They moved to 5-1 on the season. They have a bye now, a traditional bye, and then they go through a nice little gauntlet where they have Hamilton and Chandler in their region games the next four. And like I said, those two teams with Hamilton and Chandler looking to solidify a bye, and having that open bye is massive for all playoff implications. I want to ask you, Brittany, tomorrow, big one, ASU win a home game, and they haven't had a home game since that first game of the season against NAU, which was back in so long ago, it seems like, playing Baylor. Are you going to be at that game, or are you going to watch it at home?
5: Oh, you know what? I would love to be at that game, and usually I am at every single ASU game. However, this week I am doing a story on Horizon Volleyball, and they are volunteering at the St. Jude Walk this weekend on Saturday at about 5 o'clock. So I'm not going to go to the game. I'm going to just catch it somewhere and watch it somewhere else. But my heart breaks that I'm not going to be in Sun Devil Stadium.
1: That is great karma, though. That is feel-good story, and that is correct. Horizon High School Volleyball, you're volunteering at the St. Jude Walk for something that matters. I mean, that's such a great story. So much credit to you for doing that. And you know what? The way those broadcasts are going, I know it's not the same, but you'll hopefully watch a heck of a game tomorrow night. Hopefully the Devils get a win for you as good karma, as a thank you for doing good deeds. So that's Brittany Boyer. Brittany, I appreciate your time. I'll talk to you next week.
5: All right. Thank you so much, Cody.
1: No worries. Stay right here because we have one last final segment. It's with the man of the show, Derek Simmons from the Sports Zone, comes to join us as we make our way up the mountain to wrap this one up right here on Arizona Sports 98.7. 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

0: under head coach Eric Lauer the first time in a long time. And unfortunately for the Patriots, it's a tough one. LA Queen Creek, they moved to 1-5. Their only win was a forfeit against Saguaro. But I really think they've had the toughest schedule in the entire state, any conference. They've already played Centennial, Chandler, and Liberty. Then they played a Lehigh team in Utah. That was pretty darn good, too. They needed that Saguaro game, and that was just really unfortunate for them not actually playing a game during that time. I called that the get-right game, and it just did not happen. The Corona del Sol loss by a touchdown, 35-28, does not get easier for ALA Queen Creek in that region. They still have to play Castile, Queen Creek, and then how about this? In their schedule, they get smacked with the Freedom game against Red Mountain to end the season. Oof, Centennial, they stay red hot. They moved to 6-0, big 36-12 victory over Sandra Day O'Connor. Folks, that might be your state championship team. I mean, we're looking way ahead for predictions. That Centennial defense is really good. Desert Ridge gets their second win of the season. They beat Cienega 14-12 on the road. Liberty absolutely blanks Mountain Ridge 64-0. Highland beats Buena in a crossover game 52-7. Mesa beats Sal Point 26-21. Man, this was a heck of a game. They were trailing at the half 21-0, and they come back, score 26 unanswered points against Sal Point Catholic at home. Big win for the Jackrabbits. That's a region win. Mountain View, they get all over Queen Creek. They beat the Bulldogs 36-15. Andy Litton's team moves to 4-2 on the year as they start region play. That region, it's a small number of teams in that region. It's Mountain View, Red Mountain, Desert Ridge, and Highland, and they finish the season with Highland. They have a bye next week, and then the battle for Brown Road is October 16th. I think it's the best rivalry game in the state. Pinnacle, they beat Valley Vista 58-0. Williamsfield does play Saguaro tonight, and Williamsfield beat them 47-6. And then Brophy gets after Shadow Ridge. They beat the Stallions 45-6 in that one. All right, we're going to give Allie a little bit of time to get our next caller on, and we're going to move back down into 3A, which means we have Derek Simmons of the Sports Zone coming on, and he covered Payson at Blue Ridge. Saw this Payson team last week, and I saw Derek last week as well in that one. But the big one for Payson coming off a loss against Round Valley 21-0 last week's game, playing a Blue Ridge team that was coming into this one only 1-4, but their schedule's been brutal too. They've played Safford, they played Valley Christian, they played Chrisman, and then they played Round Valley the couple weeks prior to that. They Blue Ridge team coming off a bye Round Valley game. They lost 56-0, but it's Blue Ridge team that's always tough. It's never an easy place to play. I love this region game. I think this entire region full of the White Mountains are really, really good. And it looks like I'm getting the thumbs up from Allie here. Derek Simmons joins us. All right, Payson Blue Ridge. Region game, amazing. Game's at Blue Ridge here. Weather's starting to feel like the fall, Derek. Look, this game looked like it was back and forth throughout the entire contest.
1: I don't really want to hear you talking about weather feeling like fall, Cody, as you're sitting in Phoenix, Arizona. It's 50 degrees up here, my friend.
0: Yeah, I think we had a high of 78 a couple days ago, and for that, I will consider it a win, but you are correct. You don't have to rub it in here. This, and I'm sure that scene at Blue Ridge is probably just killer, man. I love that stadium. But like I said, Payson at Blue Ridge, great matchup always. Even with Blue Ridge being 1-4 coming in this one, it's just a tough place to play. It looks like the Yellow Jackets gave Payson everything they have.
1: Yeah, don't forget, it's Paul Morrow Stadium. Paul Morrow, the legendary coach at Blue Ridge. He was my football coach as well. And it is a great place to play, the way it's just tucked in, nestled into the woods. Blue Ridge, obviously, they've been struggling. You know, came into the game 1-4. They've hung around, though, with some of the teams they played, including Valley Christian, one of the better teams in the 3A. And tonight, they did the same with Payson. It was 17-14 at halftime. And Payson, they kind of pulled away a little bit. But really, and you'd have to remind me of the final score. I think it was a 9-point game. Blue Ridge had a chance late. Blue Ridge just has not thrown the ball. They've got a quarterback named Harris. His first name is escaping me, but he wears number 49 and he's playing quarterback. That's what the kind of shape Blue Ridge is in right now. And he completed, I think, his first four passes. He did end up throwing a couple of interceptions, and one of those was to steal the game at the end. But yeah, Blue Ridge, they're struggling. Payson, after two straight losses, they're back in the win column.

0: and a big region game. I'm really itching though, Cody. I'm itching for next week's game. I'm already looking forward to that one.
1: Yeah, this one was a 31-22 victory. Payson does move to 5-2, but let's preview this. Let's preview next week because it should be the game of the week in the entire state, not just 3A, the entire state, because you have a battle of the 6-0s. You have Sholo and you have Round Valley. This game is at Sholo High School in October. Okay, Nate, now I can say this without you ripping on me. That is a fall feel. October 9th at Sholo High School. I can't wait to see this one. And I get to watch it because you guys are broadcasting it, correct? I believe so.
0: Absolutely. And we are the media partner for the show with Sholo High School. So we do have exclusive rights to the home games. And so it is exclusively on our YouTube channel, the Sports Zone Radio. Check it out. I think it's going to be a great game. And I'm previewing it. I circled this on my schedule in the preseason and hoped and crossed fingers, please, both teams be undefeated. Both teams are in the top three. And this is kind of under wraps. And so I'm not supposed to say this, so I won't. But I'm going to say it anyway. Luke Smith, I told you he broke his jaw earlier in the season.
1: Yes.
0: And he's one of the key guys for Sholo. And he was at the Blue Ridge game tonight, and he came up, gave me a big hug, and he said, hey, I'm cleared to play.
1: He goes, I'm playing. I love that. Yeah. Good for him, man. And you saw this Sholo team, was it a couple weeks ago against ALA Mesa? When did you see the Sholo team? Was it the ALA Mesa game?
0: Well, we've covered all the Sholo home games, so I think we've done Sholo at least twice. I think we've done them three. Yeah, we did them three times this year.
1: Gotcha.
0: And we did that ALA Mesa North game, where, by the way, Crew Germain of ALA Mesa North, he threw for like almost 430 yards in that game, and they still lost by three or four touchdowns.
1: Yeah, the Sholo's just—it's such a good team. And then Round Valley's Round Valley. I mean, we were at that game against Payson last week after the two-hour rain delay and that whole fiasco. Yeah. And it's just like Round Valley. I told Danny Norris, Ben Franklin coach, but I was like, "Hey, my new favorite player in 3A is Peyton Tucker, all 140 pounds of him playing nose guard and D tackle, and him and Jackson Crick, and it's." What makes Round Valley so good this year, and I don't say this as like, I'm glad this happened, but for them, losing Brody Crick in the start of the season, I think it forced other players to step up, and they've done so. And so now they have Brody, and they don't even need to play him at running back. They just play him at receiver. He's still extremely fast, but they're still letting that shoulder and that collarbone heal, hoping like he's really good to go come November for playoff time. But the guys they have in that backfield and Jackson Crick, his brother, also plays in there. That is a dangerous team. It is so dangerous. But it's not a crazy formula. Run the football well and play good defense.
0: Yeah, and Titan Myers I would throw into that mix. Titan Myers is a junior running back for the Elks. Jackson Crick, by the way, as a freshman last year in the championship game, the number three ranked Elks in that game, when they beat Ben Franklin, he blocked two punts and scored the only touchdown of the game for Round Valley as a freshman. So, yeah, they're loaded with talent, of course, their quarterback, Cage Finch. And I'm biased, Cody. You know, I love the White Mountains. I love football up here. I really do believe, though, and I'm a football guy. I follow football, and I know the sport. I believe Round Valley has the best coaching staff in the state.
1: Yep.
0: I really do.
1: What Coach Baca's put together in that staff is so good. And I love, I mean, that... I'm from a small town too, and we always talk about this. When your coaches care about winning and developing and those things just as much as the players do, that means something. And that's what those rural schools are the best at. But regardless, I think this is going to be a great one. If it comes to the wire, it's great. And then I really, really hope that these are top four seeds in the playoffs. And I'm sure they will because of the strength of schedule. But I don't want to see one of these teams become a five. You know, around Valley become a five, and then we have to see them and Ben Franklin in the semis, even though I know those guys will be like, oh, we don't care, we'll play anybody. I selfishly want to see that rematch. I selfishly want to see it. You know, but that's just me being a football fan in the state of Arizona. So that's 6-0 Round Valley, 6-0 Sholo in the Sports Zone, and Derek Simmons will have that broadcast. Derek, I appreciate your time, my friend. I will catch you next week.
0: Appreciate it. And just remember that game next week will be all exclusively on our YouTube channel, Sports Zone Radio. Check it out. It's going to be a great game, and our broadcast team does a great job.
1: I love it, my friend. Always supporting you guys. Thanks, coming bro. Up. Appreciate you. All right, guys, that pretty much wraps up the show. But some top games on our radar for next week, let's talk about. So Round Valley at Shola, but we also have Thunderbird at St. Mary's. I saw that Thunderbird team tonight. They played Northwest Christian, and unfortunately for Thunderbird at home, on homecoming too, they dropped that game 21-20. I went out there to check out Daryl Little. Okay, Daryl Little, and there's about four Littles on the team right now. He had a brother graduate a couple of years ago. He's a class of 2028 kid. He does not come off the field. Okay, in the half I saw, I played quarterback, played a little receiver. On the defensive side, plays corner, plays safety, returns punts, returns kicks. Doesn't come off the field. Incredible talent. Already has a couple major Division I offers, which is great to see. He's a tremendous athlete out there. He threw a 78-yard touchdown pass at quarterback where he rolled left and just threw a dot right in the outstretched arms of his receiver. So it was great to see Northwest Christian. They got some dudes, too. They have a couple receivers that can go. So that's kind of my preface for Thunderbird. Thunderbird plays at St. Mary's. Jose Lucero's team, unfortunately, dropped their first loss of the season tonight against Peoria. Santa Cruz at Wilcox. Ironwood Ridge at Desert Mountain. All types of stuff. Ton of 6A teams on buys next week. So it'll probably be a light show, but that just means we got a bunch of teams coming in. Board up, Allie, the best. Shout out to her sister also in there. Got to hang out with me all night tonight. This is the AIA Friday Night Wrap-Up Show. Until next week, I'm your host, Cody Cameron. See you guys.
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1: In college football, Pitt improves to 5-0 after Virginia Tech misses a 36-yarder, which would have won it. And Northwestern opened up its new stadium by stomping out Penn State in a Big Ten matchup. The Wildcats set season highs with 413 yards rushing and 506 yards offensively overall. And in the WNBA, winner take all between the Valkyries and the Wings. The winner is off to the semifinals.
2: To make it a two-possession game, she got it. Four-point lead. Dallas out of timeout. Becker's across the timeline. The heave is off. Golden State has its very first playoff series win. The Valkyries take down the Wings in dramatic fashion here at Valhalla.
1: That's what it sounded like on ESPN2. So the two-seeded Valkyries take down the seven-seed Dallas Wings. Valkyries guard Tiffany Hayes on what she saw from Gabby Williams late in that game.
3: Big shot Gabby. She's our dog. She's our leader. She the one we go to. And she showed you exactly why she is who she is. So we'll do it again and again, over and over. And we believe in her. And it's Gabby Williams. What you talking about?
1: Williams said she didn't have a great game, but had some big shots down the stretch. 19 points for her, including four boards. Here is Valkyries forward Gabby Williams on where her mindset has been through the playoffs.
4: Where has your mindset been at through these three games, whether it was the 36 against the Wings in game two or just what you were able to do tonight?
5: I love these situations. I love high-pressure situations. I think I'm best when I don't have a choice. But to be my best. So I like being put into that position.
1: Golden State will face the Las Vegas Aces in the semifinals beginning on Sunday. You are listening to SportsCenter All Night. A reminder, tune in for college football action as Tennessee hosts Auburn. 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The Browns Thursday night and that victory over Aaron Rodgers and the Pittsburgh Steelers propelled the Cleveland Browns to a 3-1 start this year and some early respect by many pundits, including Unsportsmanlike's Chris Canty.
6: Going into their week 11 bye week, it's not inconceivable that they're 8-2 or 7-3. It's just not. Like the toughest opponents that I would say are on that schedule are the Baltimore Ravens and the Pittsburgh Steelers in Pittsburgh. We just saw them beat the Steelers.
7: Correct.
6: Yeah, I mean, if they get that version of Deshaun Watson, what we've seen over the last 3 weeks, it's not off the board that this team goes to the playoffs. It's not.
1: Co-host Evan Cohen of Unsportsmanlike wondered aloud about the departure of one star.
8: You think Myles Garrett misses Cleveland now? Better record than the Rams. Do the Browns miss him? I ain't blaming him for retroactively what happened. What I'm saying is something's different. He and Joe Thomas are the best players for the Cleveland Browns since Bernie Kosar in our lifetime, right? Mm-hmm. Something's different. Do not take this as me blaming Miles. He's a first ballot Hall of Famer. But how can I not sit there and say something is different?
1: Now, Rich Eisen, host of the Rich Eisen Show, says the Browns are silencing some.
9: This is a surprise, as Watson played a first half reminiscent of his heydays in Houston. Andrew Berry, the general manager of this team, he has drafted some studs, all being put together by a head coach that when he was hired by the Browns, I mean everybody in Cleveland and certainly around the football world were like, why are they hiring Todd Monken? I don't think we're asking that anymore, are we?
1: Now, Thursday night also caught a number of what seemed to be some not-safe-for-work exchanges between head coach Mike McCarthy and his quarterback Aaron Rodgers. On Get Up, ESPN NFL analyst Dante Whitner says he was good with it.
10: I don't have a problem with it.
11: You know, you okay?
10: Guys are trying to win a football game. This has happened too many times for Pittsburgh. And Aaron Rodgers is running out of time. He has 1 year left, and he wants to win. And you have to remember what a quarterback is dealing with. He's trying to break the huddle. He's looking at the defense. He's setting up protection.
7: He's on the road.
10: He's managing the clock. I don't have a problem with him showing that expression from the sideline for the head coach because they have to get it ready. Remember, the confusion that is taking right now can be the difference between a completion, an incompletion, a touchdown, and a turnover.
1: ESPN Radio's Matt Jones of Matt and Myron says Aaron Rodgers is more unlikable than ever.
11: You had the interaction between Mike McCarthy and Aaron Rodgers where they're both cussing at each other. Some of that's just like long time people that have worked together for a long time. Aaron Rodgers to me is the least likable player in sports. I've said this many times, but I think he's even less likable than he used to be. Every single time he makes a mistake, you can see on his face he's blaming someone else. Every time it's either Mike McCarthy, it's the receiver. He stares down the lineman. He's looking at the offensive coordinator. It is never Aaron Rodgers' fault. He is like a six-year-old with his facial expressions when they screw up. I think as a teammate, that would be really, really hard to deal with.
1: Well, we don't have to look at Aaron Rodgers at least on this Sunday after losing on Thursday night. One matchup on Sunday includes former coordinators of the Detroit Lions, Bears head coach Ben Johnson versus Jets head coach Aaron Glenn. Now we know no Caleb Williams for the Bears with that hamstring injury, and the Bears are keeping close to the vest if it will be QB2 Tyson Bagent or QB3 Case Keenum.
12: You are deciding between Bagent and Keenum.
13: And then let me throw Miller Moss into the mix too.
12: Miller Moss. Anybody else? I mean, Tim Bridgewater, you're gonna call him?
13: Never know. Honestly, I feel really good about the whole room, and so I don't know that there's a bad choice or a wrong choice. So we're very, very fortunate that we've got guys that we believe in. The whole team believes. It's not just the coaching staff. The whole team believes in everybody in that room. And so no, it's one of those things that you can't go wrong. You just want to make sure you're doing right by all the guys on the team, and you're putting yourself in the best chance to win the ball game. So I'm looking forward to seeing what it looks like on Sunday.
1: And perhaps because I'm sitting in the Chicagoland area, I think that Ben Johnson could win with Miller Moss, but I don't think we're going to get a chance to find out. Now, Jets head coach Aaron Glenn, here he is, talking to the media on not knowing who's going to be under center for the Bears.
14: There's a good amount of studying that goes in. And as much as you can try to put guys in a box, you try to. Obviously, man, with Caleb, the thing that you have to be ready for is just the off-scripted plays and things like that. But the other two quarterbacks, we see those guys able to get back, get the ball out of their hands really, really quick. We'll be prepared for all that, and that's how this game is. You know, we don't know who's going to be the quarterback, but, you know, we got to be prepared to play football. And at the end of the day, that's what we have to do is play football.
1: Bears and the Jets kick off 1 o'clock Eastern time in Chicago.
15: Bears look like they're going to bring the blitz. Here comes the heat. They're bringing extras. The throw intercepted by
16: able to accept accountability, and it's all of us. We all got to own it, and we just got to do a better job.
1: That was a call on ESPN 1000 as the Bears taking down the Eagles. They handled them even with Case Keenum on Monday Night Football. So speaking of those Bears, they put a good beat down on the Eagles. No easy bounce back for Philadelphia hosting Sean McVay and the Rams, but no Aaron Donald for Los Angeles. Here's Sean McVay.
17: Just got some soreness there, you know, just working through it. And, you know, kind of like what I've always talked to you guys about. I think our job as coaches is put our players in positions that have successful outcomes. He's as tough as it gets, just not feeling good enough. And I think it would be irresponsible on my part. And obviously talking with Reggie to ask him, he would do it and he could probably go be productive. But part of our job is to protect these tough dudes like him from themselves. And that's kind of what went into the decision. And, you know, you guys know him. He's working as hard as he can to get himself feeling as good as possible, and we're hopeful and optimistic that good days are ahead.
1: Coming out of retirement after a couple of years is not so easy, even when you're built like Aaron Donald, but the Rams may still have a chance to top the Eagles. In fact, I'm sure they do. Harry Douglas on Get Up says the Eagles are trending in the wrong direction.
18: They lack an identity. We don't know if they want to be a run team, pass team. They started running the football very effectively last week, and then they got entirely too cute offensively. And now if you're not going to be, are you going to be without Devontae Smith? You're already down Dallas Goedert. I don't think things are trending upwards for this Philadelphia Eagles football team. And y'all, let's be honest. They're lucky right now that they have two wins because they should have lost to the Tennessee Titans. I think things are trending downward right now for the Philadelphia Eagles.
1: Rams and the Eagles kick off at 1 o'clock Eastern time on Sunday. All right, Cowboys and the Texans in Houston Sunday. Dallas made a trade for Steelers cornerback Joey Porter Jr. Here's owner Jerry Jones on 105.3 The Fan on that move.
7: He's got some different aspects to him that are pluses as a player, as an athlete, as a, his skills. And so we hope that this is not only an improvement in our, just generally our personnel, but we hope it can really be one that, he really finds his level of, if you will, abilities or level to perform on the field. I would hope we'd mirror maybe the George Pickens move that brought him in. And I know that's pretty high bar. That's pretty high expectation. But you have to have them to make a trade like this.
1: Cowboys are 1-2 to start the season. Jerry still has confidence in his staff.
7: You can 1,000% assume that the confidence is there. What is important to understand is that I knew that you were going to have mistakes, have always known you were going to have mistakes, only surpassed by maybe the ones that I made yesterday. And so that's what we do. We get in and look at those mistakes. And by the way, we get some encouragement by the ones that we didn't make or the ones somebody else made that let us look good doing what we'd planned to do.
1: Let's break it down. ESPN NFL analyst Mina Kimes on the Golics on what the difference will be in this Cowboys-Texans matchup.
19: I think it's going to depend on whether or not Dallas can find ways to buy time for Dak Prescott, and that way he can sort of access some of the explosives we've seen other offenses. Joe Burrow, Josh Allen have success with against this Texans defense. I think if the Cowboys play more dink and dunk, that'll play into the Texans' hands. But, of course, that starts with the offensive line. And, you know, Dallas has been good despite the loss of Tyler Smith, who's their best offensive lineman. But, yeah, you know, it's going to have to take a Dak Prescott masterclass, I suppose, because on the other side of the ball, I actually like the Texans offense with Nico Collins returning.
1: That game is in Houston with a 1 o'clock Eastern kickoff time. All right, Buffalo Bills, they are off to a 3-0 start. That is not the case for the New England Patriots, who are 1-2. Head coach Mike Vrabel on dealing with the absence of two key defenders, cornerback Christian Gonzalez and defensive tackle Christian Barmore.
20: That's just what the situation is. I'm not sure. There's nothing we can do about it. You know, we can make sure that the guys that are playing are ready and that we continue to do the things that we know that are going to help us. But, you know, that happens every week in the National Football League. I'm looking forward to seeing the guys that are going to play in there.
1: Patriots cornerback Marcus Jones spoke to ESPN Radio's Christine Lisi.
21: He's an incredible player, first off. He can make all the plays with his legs and also his arm and everything, and then also containing him and, you know, getting pressure. Usually the first guy to get there doesn't, you know, make the tackle and everything like that, so we definitely have to form as a defense.
1: That one also is at 1 o'clock Eastern time, Bills hosting the Patriots. All right, Bengals and the Jaguars are both off to 2-1 starts. ESPN Radio's Freddie Coleman says Trevor Lawrence has outplayed one Joe Burrow.
22: Joe Burrow, 6 touchdowns, 1 interception, completing close to 71% of his passes, 743 yards. Trevor Lawrence completing close to 67% of his passes, 616 yards, 7 touchdowns, 2 interceptions. But Trevor Lawrence has looked better with the part compared to Joe Burrow. There's been some throws that Joe Burrow has missed, or that fumble late in the game against the Pittsburgh Steelers. He did not manage the ball securely. Trevor Lawrence loves games like these. He's going to show out. He's a physical quarterback. That physicality is going to win out over Mr. Finesse when it comes to Joe Burrow.
1: That one also at 1 o'clock p.m. Eastern time kickoff. All right, in the Bay Area now, the 49ers look like they could be a problem this year. 3-0 start for the Niners facing the 2-1 Denver Broncos on Sunday. ESPN NFL analyst Dan Orlovsky says the 49ers quarterback Brock Purdy is outplaying them all.
23: Oh, he's the best quarterback in football right now. There's no one playing the position better. If you tell me Josh Allen, I'll tell you Brock Purdy. If you tell me Patrick, I'll tell you Brock Purdy. When it comes to this, we often hear the phrase neck up. There's no one playing faster from the neck up than Brock Purdy without being hurried. There's no one playing calmer from the neck down. And to do both of those at the same time makes you very rare.
1: Now let's hear from Pardon the interruption, crew, on what's the most intriguing matchup for week four. Tony Kornheiser and Pablo Torre discuss.
0: All right, Pablo, what is the most intriguing week four NFL storyline?
2: What's going on with the Eagles and how worried should Philadelphia be? Tony, there's a lot going on in Philly. Sixers, Phillies, not great over there. This defense, though, the Eagles defense, just months ago, it felt like they were great. They were a contender. We should be afraid of the Eagles because the defense is that fearsome. And I don't know why they are the opposite. It is stunning. It feels like perhaps a thing you can't quite solve. It feels like an investigation that I don't know if I can get to the bottom of, frankly.
0: So you think it's the Eagles against the Rams. And I agree that that's an important game. And I think the Rams, I've said this before, the Rams' schedule has been impossible geographically to this point. They start out in Australia. They go to sea level with Los Angeles. They go to altitude in Denver. And now they have to go across the entire country, play in Philadelphia where their body clock, it's 10 in the morning. So, you know, and everybody thought how great the Rams would be, and they may well be that great, but they haven't started out that great. But I'll disagree with you on this, and I will say the game that you got to have eyeballs on is Kansas City at Las Vegas. Because the Raiders are the most surprising team in the league. It's not only they're both undefeated, because with Mahomes, you think Kansas City can be undefeated in the first three games. No, the Raiders, who were 3-14 last year, the Raiders are undefeated. They're 3-0. Can they possibly actually beat Kansas City if Mahomes is healthy? Can they cover the 4.5 points? I mean, to me, when the Raiders are good, the NFL is better. Okay, it's important. And for me, it's a throwback kind of situation where you had Hank Stram and Al Davis. I haven't felt this way about the Raiders and the Chiefs in a long time because the Raiders have been nothing. So I think it's a big deal.
2: Tony, Fernando Mendoza, the number one overall pick, has all of these endorsements and commercials. He may not see the field this season. That's how the Raiders shockingly are. And as a guy who does backup duty on a certain national program, I can relate to his frustration. But that is it. We are done.
1: How about that? 3-0 Raiders versus the 3-0 Chiefs in Las Vegas, 4:25 Eastern time on Sunday. Our top sound is next. This is SportsCenter All Night on ESPN Radio.
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1: 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I'm Judson Richards. 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
0: Number five.
1: The Capitals won in Raleigh thanks to a three-goal first period, and here is the third heard on Capitals Radio Network.
3: Caps coming across very quickly here. Dubois, and a shot attempt, they score! Tuck leads off the rebound! He's got his second of the game! Oh, baby! 5:37 to go! Here in the first period, it's 3-0 Washington!
0: Number four.
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4: Trips to the right, second down and 8 here at the 38-yard line. Here's Hyman again through the right side, 30. Cuts left, 25, 20, 15, 10, 5, touchdown!
0: Number 3.
1: And in Winnipeg, the Bruins won in overtime. Here is the call of that winning goal on 98.5 The Sports Hub.
5: Dion, deflected pass. Pasternak's got it. Paterka joins him on the rush. Pasta trying to float one ahead. He's got Paterka coming down the middle, and he scores! J.J. Paterka, the overtime game winner! And the Bruins take it 4-3.
0: Number two.
1: The Valkyries advance to the semifinals of the WNBA playoffs, and Gabby Williams' two-pointer late put them up for good. ESPN2 had the call.
6: Golden State with one timeout. Set remaining. Dallas with just their reset left. Williams springs free. Her jumper is good. Golden State back in front. 1:17 to go.
0: Number one.
1: And finally came down to the wire in Blacksburg, and Pitt was the team that remained unbeaten. The call on the Pitt Panthers Radio Network.
7: This will be Love's 36-yard field goal attempt. Totten holding, Epling snapping from the right hash. Good snap. The ball is down. The kick is on its way. The kick is up and good.
2: No he good missed man. It. No
8: he
2: good.
8: Missed it. He missed it.
2: He missed it.
8: He missed it.
2: He missed it.
8: He missed it. The crowd thought it was good, and the official said no go. The Panthers win. A big upset in Blacksburg.
1: Oh, what a Friday it was. That was our top sound. Let's stick with some more hockey here on SportsCenter All Night. In Dallas, Blues in control of the Stars. We go to period number two.
5: Blues strip it loose in. Broberg, wide open net. They score! Dalibor Dvorsky is the Blues. Caught Ottinger, who had fell to the ice. 2-0 St. Louis, 6:55 to play, second period.
1: That highlight heard on 101 ESPN. Blues blanked the Stars with a final of 4-0. There was only one goal scored between the Red Wings and the Rangers, and this was it.
5: Tolvanen, left wing side, finds a man, Will Cooley. Now Perreault pulls up, right wing circle, up top, Durzi, he scores! A blast from Sean Durzi, a power play goal, and the Rangers off to a torrid start, have the first 6 shots of the game, and get the first goal on the power play.
1: That was the call on 880 ESPN New York. Rangers hang on to win it with a final of 1-0. In Las Vegas, Golden Knights hosting the Anaheim Ducks for the Ducks' first game of the year. Anaheim's Leo Carlson had a goal and an assist, and the Ducks opened the season by holding off the Vegas Golden Knights 4-3. That will do it for us here at SportsCenter All Night. For our producer, Stephen Risser, our technical director is Michael Williams and Carmen Kahlo. I'm Judson Richards. Don't go anywhere. Best of ESPN Radio is next. 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
1: He has been the commissioner since 1993.
2: Yikes.
1: Gary Bettman. Why yikes? That's a better part of 33 years. Why yikes?
2: It's hard to believe how quickly it goes, like the blink of an eye. And it's been great, and it still is great, which is why I keep doing it.
1: Well, the backstory is interesting, because you were at the NBA.
2: Yep.
1: They have an opening. They call over to the NBA. You're right there with David Stern at the time. You probably weren't thinking about it, and now we're sitting here 33 years later, right?
2: Well, it was a little more complicated than that. but at the end of the day, I had been at the NBA for a dozen years. And the NHL conducted a search because they John Ziegler was no longer the president, and they had an interim president. And they were looking for somebody to modernize and grow the game of hockey at. I had always been a hockey fan. You know, growing up in New York, you had all the majors. I went to Cornell, where hockey was the sport, and I loved the game. And this was a great opportunity. You know, I could have stayed at the NBA and with David forever, but I decided, having this opportunity to sort of do my own thing on a sport that I knew I loved, was a great opportunity.
3: Commissioner, we've seen an explosion of growth with the prosperity of the sport. We're seeing contracts continue to go up. We saw a record-setting deal by Cale Makar with the Avs. I'm curious to know, did you envision this type of growth, and where do you see the next evolution for the game?
2: That's a great question, and there are really two ways to focus on it. One, the nature of our system, the three-level cap, not a penny more or less than 50% of the players as a whole, the hard team cap, and the only exception under certain circumstances is injury, and then there's a player cap. No player can sign a contract for more than 20% in any given year of what the cap is when the contracts sign. And so players getting money that fits within that system is great. And it's why our competitive balance is as extraordinary as it is. We had a record number of come-from-behind games. We had a record number of close games. You look at our regular season, it goes down to the wire. And then anything happens in the playoffs, you couple the cap with revenue sharing and everybody can compete. You put that all together. That's why the game is as good as it is, emphasizing speed and skill, and the young players have never been better. The other side of that equation is the fact that the cap is starting to go up a lot, and I know a lot of people in the media, not you guys, but say, well, cap can't keep going up like this. Post-COVID, we're coming off the fact that the cap was flat for a bunch of years so that we could recover the monies that we overpaid on the 50% when we weren't playing. Mm. And so we decided with the Players Association, we didn't want to have 1 year where the cap went up $30 or $40 million, because that would mess up the salary structure of clubs, and it would be unfair to the players who happen not to be free agents. Mm-hmm. So we've been bringing it back gradually. It'll take another year or two to even out, and then the salary cap and salaries will increase at the same rate as revenues do. So the system is actually working the way it's supposed to, and it's what's giving us the extraordinary competitive balance.
4: Gary, I want to talk about hockey as a globalized sport. You know, we're in the middle of the NFL season, and we just saw a game in Brazil. I know a focus for them is certainly to expand internationally, but hockey is a more globalized sport than American football anyway. How important is that for you and your offices, the international aspect of hockey?
2: Well, we're playing two games this season in Dusseldorf. We're playing two games in Helsinki, regular season games. We've been playing regular season games throughout Europe for more than the last decade and longer. 30% of our players, roughly, come from outside of North America. Mm-hmm. So there's two parts to that equation. One, there are hockey fans in those countries who want to see where the players from their countries, how well they're doing, and seeing them play in what is the world's best hockey league, which is why the best players in the world come here. So that's important as well. And we want to continue to encourage the development of world-class hockey players from those countries to continue coming to play here. It's what makes our league and our game so strong. So the international component is strong from a player standpoint, a competitive standpoint, but it's also important for us to reach fans in those countries to help grow the game of hockey. You know, we're not looking at starting leagues in Europe. There are professional leagues there now that are quite strong and probably wouldn't love it if we, you know, decided we were going to start a league in Europe. But what it does do is help grow the game of hockey and make those leagues in Europe even stronger.
3: Commissioner, I want to marry Michelle's question with an answer that you gave in my question. The international markets and the competitive balance of the league. Now, we understand that that's important to the growth of any major sport in this continent, but I'm curious to know how the title drought in Canada has impacted the NHL, because you're talking about two original six franchises being in that country, and the fact that we've gone so long without a Canadian title. I'm curious to know how you think that impacts the overall product and the appetite for the sport.
2: Well, I think it makes some of our Canadian fans a little cranky, which is understandable because hockey is so important in Canada. I mean, if you think about hockey in Canada, think about the NFL in the U.S. Mm-hmm. I mean, it's that intense and maybe even more at all levels of the game. You know, our system is designed with revenue sharing and the cap to enable all teams to be competitive. I just think it's one of those fluky things. There are a lot of teams in the United States that haven't won the cup in that period of time. But when you look at what's happening in Montreal, they have a great young team. When you look at Edmonton, where they've come mm-hmm. close, yep. you know, and I think McDavid is on a mission yes. to win the cup. There's optimism in Toronto over the retooling and the fact that they got the first pick in the draft this year. So I don't think you can suggest it's anything more than a coincidence. But I know there's a yearning for a Stanley Cup for one of the Canadian teams. But also, I view us, we're one league. It just so happens that seven of our franchises are in Canada, but we are one North American league.
1: Have you guys already put in place any kinds of plans? Crosby, Ovechkin, I don't know what the future is. I don't believe they have said as such. I know Crosby's in the last year of his contract. Ovechkin, we've thought it's his last year for the last 20 years, I feel like. Are there league plans in place for those two?
2: Well, ultimately, we're going to celebrate their careers, and I hope that doesn't happen for years to come. They have both been absolute marvels in terms of their duration, their ability to play for two decades, and you know, when the time comes, we're going to miss them and we'll celebrate them. But you get some indication of how we celebrate Alex, for example, when he was on the goal chase, right? Yeah. It was well chronicled and it was well celebrated. And, you know, it was given the attention that it deserved. But again, these are two great players who mean so much to our game, both on and off the ice.
3: Commissioner, I'm curious to know where you see the league in terms of expansion beyond where we're currently at.
2: I'm getting that question a lot these days, and it's a good question. When we focus on expansion, and it's ultimately for the Board of Governors to decide whether or not we're going to expand, you look at ownership, most important for any franchise in any sport, the market, whether or not there's a suitable state-of-the-art arena, and then what does it do to make the league stronger? We haven't embarked on a formal process where we said, we want to expand, get your applications in, but we have been fielding expressions of interest, most notably in Texas right now, but in other places, including Atlanta as well. And ultimately, we're going to have to study it and take it to the board and see whether or not there is an appetite to expand. I believe some teams probably aren't in favor of expansion because they like their rosters and they don't want to make it even more difficult to compete. And by the way, in terms of competing, the way we brought the last two expansion teams into the league, Vegas and Seattle, they were competitive on day one. And I think some clubs are focused on that and others are saying, you know what? if going to a major market will make us stronger and give us a broader footprint. Because again, compared to the other three majors, we have seven teams in Canada and we're doubled or tripled up in New York, New Jersey, and Southern California. We're in 22 U.S. markets. You know, maybe it would make us stronger as on a national basis if we picked up a couple of more top 10 markets. So that's something we're going to have to evaluate, and I think the jury is out on it, at least at this moment.
4: Interesting. You've touched a little bit about the business side of things that we can anticipate, some storylines, but what are you most excited about?
2: I miss the game. After I present the Stanley Cup, when I'm coming home after work at night, I have to figure out what to do with myself because there's no hockey to watch.
4: Yeah.
2: We're excited. The game is so competitive, you know, and I mentioned some of the statistics before. Something like 54% of our games are tied at some point in the third period. Our games are predictably unpredictable. Mm. Our competitive balance is extraordinary. There are no easy nights for any of our teams. The races go down to the wire to get into the playoffs. And then, as you know from watching our playoffs, anything can happen. I'm excited to be back and watching hockey again. And I know our fans are and our players are. So, you know, this is a great time of year. Yeah, it's a crowded time of year. You mentioned it. There's a lot going on, but we know hockey fans will be back.
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0: The following segment is for entertainment purposes only. 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Consult an actual professional before quitting your job, suing your neighbor, getting married, getting divorced, buying cryptocurrency, or attempting anything involving power tools. 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
5: All right, 888-729-3776, 888-SAY-ESPN. With that in mind, we are taking your calls here and questions for Dad as we get going. I feel like you would have been proud of me, Dad, yesterday. Went and I had to show my fiance after I changed our filter after the quarterly alarm went off, the gift of clean air that we are being given back in the house. It's always the rock that you built this church on. So I felt like I made you proud. I'll send you the picture after the show. That thing was hurting. It looked like Pompeii up there, so it was due for the change.
1: Yeah, I'm glad you did. You know, you don't want those airborne spores floating around the house. You don't want that. Want to take care of it. Don't want me breathing that in. Not for you, not for your fiance, not for the dog either.
5: No, not for Gumbo. Lord knows pugs have a tough enough time breathing. Yep. We don't need to make it any harder. Let's go to the lines and talk to Casey in Florida. Casey, you're on the Golics here on ESPN Radio. What's your question for Dad?
6: Hey, good morning. Thanks for having me. I just became the manager of my 4-year-old T-ball team, and the parents already started yapping at the first practice. Can you give me some fatherly advice on how to manage a T-ball team?
1: So let me tell you what. T-ball can be the most fun or the most frustrating if you let it, okay? Because as you know, the players will do anything but pay attention, and you'll try so hard to say only the person get the ball that the ball is hit to, but inevitably, whenever the ball is hit, every player charges it. You just enjoy the moment that they're out there playing. As far as parents are concerned, so I did this when I coached my kids, and my dad did this much more sternly when he was coaching us. I got the parents all together, and it depended what level. You know, now, so we're talking T-ball. You get them together, and you say, listen, this is fun. The first thing is fun. The second thing is fundamentals. If you can learn any fundamentals at that age, you'll try. But for the most part, it's going to be fun. We're not taking anything serious. Kids will move around in the field. Infield will be outfield. Outfield will be infield. And if you don't like the way I'm managing, you can take your kid to another team, right? You can do that. But these are T-ball kids. This is so non-competitive. The whole idea has to be fun. But don't talk to the parents in front of the kids.
5: Ooh.
1: Separate the parents from the kids when you have that discussion.
5: All right. That is sound advice. And I feel like, especially in this day and age,

0: probably some of the most needed because the kids present certain challenges, but it seems like the parenting nightmare stories have gotten increased tenfold.
1: When I was playing 11 and 12-year-old baseball, my dad was the manager, and my dad played offensive line, and he was still pretty good size. And very intimidating. He was a former Marine. And there was a pop fly.
0: There's no such thing as a former Marine.
1: No, there's no such thing as an ex-Marine.
0: Ex-Marine, that's right. Okay.
1: I said ex-Marine one time and got chastised, deserved it. So there was a pop. We were in the field. There's a pop fly to the first baseman. And the other team's manager, a father as well, was the first base coach. And it was right by the bag. And right as the ball was going to the mitt, the dad, the manager, yelled something. And the 11-year-old kid dropped the ball, right? So my dad didn't say anything then. The inning ended. We were coming off the field. And before that coach could go to his dugout, my dad walked on the field, called him over, and walked him out towards center field, had his arm on his shoulder. Unbeknownst to me, my dad was squeezing the life out of his neck and said, if you ever, and he said it with his back to everybody, ever do that again, he said, I will embarrass you in front of these kids. And he had the grab on his neck. Dude just turned around, walked back, and never said another word.
0: I have to imagine there was so much pee going down that man's legs. Yeah. If you were ever fortunate enough to meet my grandpa Lou, there is one thing. That man could turn it on when he wanted to. And those were not threats. Those were promises that you were getting there. 888-729-3776, 888-SAY-ESPN. Let's go to Nick in Oregon. Nick, you're on the Golics. What's your question for Dad?
2: What's going on, Golic? Thanks for taking my call. Senior, I'm about to be a first-time dad in about a week and a half, and I met my now wife at the University of Oregon. So my question is, where do you draw the line on forcing your fandom on your kid?
1: Wow. That's a tough one to ask because I went to Notre Dame. My brothers went to Notre Dame. My wife went to St. Mary's. So while we tried to position it as, you know, for you and Jake playing football and Sydney swimming, go where you feel comfortable and want to go, yet our house was filled with Notre Dame memorabilia and paraphernalia, just filled. The brainwashing started early. Now, I didn't hear where he said his wife went to Oregon. I don't know where he went.
0: No, he said they met at Oregon. So I'm assuming they both went to Oregon I'm getting, which to me makes it easy.
1: Well, yeah, it does make it, especially if you really dig your school. Do you go back to watch games? Are you a very involved alumni? Then it's easy. You know, you put the Oregon colors, you know, you put them in the kid's bed. You put them everywhere. I would have. But if you don't, if you're kind of come see, come saw about it, then you don't. You keep it neutral.
0: Especially when we're just talking about fandom, because to your point, you had to approach that differently when we were getting ready to be recruited. This was a big decision about, you know, opportunity, where we wanted to play, all that jazz. If we're just talking about whose colors you rep when you were a kid, that's a no-brainer. You throw that stuff around everywhere, and you go forward and prosper. Go Ducks. 888-729-3776. Let's get one more, and we got Troy in Indy. Troy, you're on the Golics on ESPN Radio. What's your question for Dad?
3: Hey, guys. How's it going?
1: Good. Good.
3: I am currently dating this girl. We've been dating for about 2.5 years, and I am ready for her to move in with me. For context, she lives about 2 hours away, and she wants a ring on her finger before she wants to move, but I would like to live with someone before I even engage. So what do you guys think?
1: Wow. How old are you?
3: I am 25.
0: Okay.
1: Oh, okay.
0: All right.
1: That's a dilemma.
0: Putting the screws to you. Because I recently went through this, and so I can only espouse from my perspective, but going through and learning how to live with somebody, especially, I don't know if you've lived with a significant other in the past before or have gone through that, but you just learn so much about yourselves in the day-to-day processes that are going to define your life. Dad, you've obviously been married much longer than I, who am not even technically married yet. So where did you and Mom fall on this?
1: Well, I mean, we got engaged before we lived together. I was playing in Houston, and your mother was still in Chicago. And then we got engaged in an engagement story that's very embarrassing to me. So we were engaged, and then obviously we didn't live together till we were married. At the end of the day, the woman wins, right? I mean, you need to be comfortable in what you want to do. I get that. But at the end of the day, the woman wins. And if she is not going to move in with you unless she has a ring, well, then you have a choice to make. That's a choice I can't make for you. That's a choice Mike can't make for you. You know, if you feel you need to live with her before you get engaged and she's not going to do that, well, then you're rolling the dice, my friend. You're rolling the dice and you're saying, okay, do I keep her happy? And do you know you want to spend the rest of your life with this woman? Or do you need to live with her first? That's a you choice, my friend. That's what I'm not getting involved in.
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1: It's Matt Meyer here on ESPN Radio, presented by Progressive Insurance. He's Meyer Metcalf. I'm Matt Jones. They're doing a new thing here on the interwebs where on the ESPN YouTube page, you can see the best of Matt Myron for the week. So I hope you all will go. If you're a listener of this show, go to the YouTube page. They have a clip up last week of where I did the top 10 games of the week. Go check it out. Click on it. Support your boys. That way, you know, people at ESPN know we exist. Because right now, I think the amount of people at ESPN that know I exist is five. You're more well known because you've been on like big shows.
2: Yeah, I'm kind of everywhere. But I think people know you. People know who you are. They do.
1: Do they?
2: I think so. They're listening right now.
1: Well, thank you all. It's good to see It's good to see all of you all. All right, so let's go over the two biggest pieces of news, I think, from the NFL so far this week. Number one, J.J. McCarthy has been traded from the Vikings to the Giants for a fifth-round pick. The Giants now add McCarthy to potentially compete against Jameis Winston for the starting job. And the Vikings essentially get, you know, a fifth-round pick. But really, they're saying, we're good with Carson Wentz and Kyler Murray, and they're giving up on the J.J. McCarthy era. I mean, this is a guy who was a first-round pick 2 years ago. Mm-hmm. Is that right? You rarely ever see this, Myron. You rarely ever see a guy just giving up on 2 years in. You've been around Minnesota.
2: Yeah.
1: Why just completely give up on him?
2: Because he's not good at football right now. I think that's like ultimately.
1: That's pretty harsh.
2: But I mean, it's just the reality. First off, I think people don't understand how young he is. J.J. McCarthy is younger than Ty Simpson, who was picked in this year's NFL draft by the Rams. Mm-hmm. J.J. McCarthy is a year younger than Shedeur Sanders, who was picked in the 2025 NFL draft. So this is a very young quarterback, and it showed. Comes out of Michigan. Yes, he won a national championship, but he wasn't using his arm to do it. So I think Kevin O'Connell thought he had the Midas touch, and he just didn't have it with J.J. McCarthy. They moved up to get him as the 10th pick in the 2024 draft. And you're right. This is the Vikings saying, we failed. We got this one wrong. Maybe somebody else can turn things around with him. But it is a big admission if you're the Minnesota Vikings that this just didn't work with a young quarterback.
1: I mean, was there something happening like off the field? Because I it's hard for me to believe that you just simply cannot imagine a pick in the first round 2 years later playing. Like, there had to have been something, right?
2: Yeah, I mean, I've said it before. Like, I think he was a guy who had a hint of arrogance he'd never earned. I covered games. I was on the field, you know, for ESPN Radio as a sideline reporter. And I would watch Matt as he kind of came to the sidelines, and it was sort of just him. Like, it wasn't like everybody coming together.
1: I was going to say, there are reports that he and his teammates just didn't get it, right?
2: I would see frustrating moments where J.J. is kind of in his own world. And now, if you're 22, 21, when he played for the Vikings, if you're Justin Jefferson, you're going, this is the dude leading me in the prime of my career.
1: I said he's second year. He's third year.
2: Third year now. So that's the problem. It's his second full year. His first year he missed with an injury. So this is his second active year.
1: So he's going to the Giants, who have Jackson Dart, who's a year younger than him. Mm-hmm. So, you know, now he's heading into that, are you a career backup territory, right? Yeah. Do you think that's what's right for him?
2: I think right now he'd be lucky to be a career backup.
1: Okay, does he play this year? Because, I mean, the Giants probably believe that they could compete for a playoff berth. I personally, as much as I like Jameis, I don't think it's happening with Jameis. Like I said, I think he spent most of the offseason not prepared for football. Yeah. Is there a world where by week 8, 9, J.J. McCarthy's playing?
2: I think Jameis Winston spends Saturday night figuring out his quotes. Like, I feel like he just focuses a lot on, like, what he's going to say when there's a microphone. And that's nothing against Jameis, but they paid him a lot of money. I think it was $13 million, a two-year deal. They're going to play Jameson until they feel like they can. But I think if the losses pile up, that's when you throw J.J. McCarthy in there. I mean, you mentioned a fifth-round pick. That's a lot better than a seventh round pick or a sixth round pick. A fifth round pick can be a guy. Yeah, you know, so I think you got to put him out there if you're the Giants at some point if the season's lost.
1: All right. Now, yesterday, the big game was in Brazil. Cowboys lose. I want to talk about the last 30 seconds of the game for the Cowboys. Yeah. Let's talk about all they did wrong. Okay. They get down to the 1 yard line. So it is first and goal from the one, 30 seconds to go. So in my opinion, you have, this is what frustrates me about football. There are everyone in the NFL, or virtually all of them, know football better than me. But I do know math and like logic. Yeah. And sometimes I wonder if these coaches in the NFL or college have any sense of any of them. It's first and goal from the one. You got 30 seconds left. You have one timeout, and they have, I believe, one timeout. Mm-hmm. The most important thing for you to do here is, number one, try to score a touchdown. Mm-hmm. If you score a touchdown, then they are going to have to drive the length of the field. Number two, you'd like to waste as much of the clock as possible. And then number three, you got to make sure you get a field goal. Mm-hmm. They got number three. First and goal on the one, Myron, in my opinion, it's very simple. Run the ball. Mm-hmm. Run the ball. Yeah. You'll either score, or if you don't, you can then control the clock and put the amount of time on the clock that you want. Yeah. They throw the ball on first down. So they take away no time. Myron, in my opinion, that's a mistake. Mm-hmm. What did you think of the first call?
2: I thought it was ridiculous.
1: Okay.
2: I mean, there's no other word for it.
1: So on second down, now they run, but there's a false start. Mm-hmm. If you're an offensive lineman for the Cowboys, you cannot get a false start. You cannot. It's the most killer thing you can do because it takes running off the table at that point. And they get a false start. If I'm the offensive line coach, I'm like, start 3 seconds late. You cannot get a false start, Myron, from the 1 yard line.
2: And you can't get a false start in Brazil. Like, you're not playing in front of
1: a Baltimore crowd. What does being in Brazil have to do with that?
2: Because it's not a crowd in Baltimore.
1: Oh, it's not live.
2: Where the noise. It's not that. You're in a neutral field in a different continent. Like, how do you mess that up?
1: Yeah. So that's their next mistake. Now they're backed up. Second down, don't get it. Now you're to third down. Apparently, Schottenheimer said to Dak, if in doubt at all, throw it out of the back of the end zone. Okay, that's not bad advice right there. But according to both Dak and Schottenheimer, that's what was in his head. So George Pickens is standing there wide open, and rather than throwing to him, he chucks it into the end zone. Mm-hmm. Do you think that was a mistake by Schottenheimer to sort of put in his mind, throw it away?
2: No, because I don't think anyone has to put anything in Dak Prescott's mind. He's a veteran. He's viewed as a top 10 quarterback in this league. No one should have to tell him how to handle those situations.
1: He should know, you mean?
2: Yes.
1: I pretty much agree with you. All right, so now you get to fourth down, you kick it, game's tied. This is what drives me crazy as a person who tries to have any rationality. There are 7 seconds left. Mm-hmm. Again, only one thing you can't do. The only thing you can't do is kick it out of the end zone.
2: Yep.
1: If you kick it and they catch and they field it, Myron, you are guaranteed to probably run the clock out.
2: Yeah.
1: And if you don't run the clock out, you're going to end up in just a Hail Mary situation. I think they said after the game, no one told the kicker to not kick it out.
2: Yeah. Funny how this is becoming a theme in Dallas.
1: How does nobody look at Aubrey? And maybe Aubrey should know, but the coaches should definitely say, do not kick it out of the end zone. How does nobody say that to them?
2: Because it's the Cowboys. Like, what? You're asking why aren't the things working that should work? You're asking why it's not 1 + 1 = 2 in Dallas. It never has been. 1 + 1 is always = 3 in Dallas. Time goes backwards. Nothing is the way it's supposed to be with that organization. Like, this is what they are. The thing that's supposed to happen that everybody else would do, the Cowboys are going to do the opposite. Like, this is what they are as a franchise.
1: So then they get the ball at the 35. Now, the one thing you can't do is allow them a pass that gets them in field goal range.
2: Yes.
1: They are in a defense where they leave the middle of the field completely open.
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1: Sylvester Stallone here on the Rich Eisen Show. The Steps, a memoir, is available wherever you get your books. And, you know, I cover the NFL draft for the NFL Network, and that the draft 1 year in Philadelphia, the draft hall was a makeshift draft hall on the steps of that Philadelphia Art Museum.
2: Oh, really?
1: And off to the side was the stat was, you know, they had to remove the statue for just a few days, and they moved the statue to the side of the stage. And the number of people that were lined up to take a photograph with that statue rather than the actual NFL draft stage in the Ben Franklin, you know, parkway that was behind it. It's amazing, you know, and so it's an indelible film that you made, and that you're obviously, you know, chronicling your lead up to it. But when was the first time you started putting pen to paper about Rocky Balboa, Sylvester?
2: I had written probably about 10 screenplays that were pretty mediocre. But again, it's a skill set that takes a lot of work, and it's all about reduction, Rich. In other words, you take a sentence that's 25 words. Mm-hmm. Anyone can do that. That's just typing, and then you reduce it to 10. And those 10 words got to make sense with the next 10 words. It becomes kind of like literary math. All the words have to add up to telling the story. Well, that takes a lot of practice. So when I went to California, I finally figured I couldn't stay in New York anymore. I pretty much bombed out as much as I could. And I made a couple of dollars doing Lords of Flatbush, and, you know, bought a car, went to California, and then I found a place in the valley. It was really rough, and for like, you know, $250 a week. And that's when I said, I got to keep writing. You have to constantly keep going to the gym with the brain. Otherwise, it'll become dormant. So my whole philosophy was I could not have any social life. You couldn't have that and have absolute 100% discipline, dedication to the fight that's coming up. It's kind of like what Marvin Hagler would go to the mountains to train, as opposed to training in Vegas and then going to a casino. It was absolute isolation. Well, so I wrote the screenplay Paradise Alley, which is pretty good, but I was so broke, I optioned that I gave it away for $100. And I felt as though, God, there's this one producer that showed a little spark of interest. I said, I got to do something. A lot of people think that it was based on Chuck Wepner. It wasn't. I always was fascinated with Rocky Marciano because we're like exactly the same size. So it was feasible that a guy like me could, you know, inhabit that kind of character. But nobody knew Rocky Marciano because that was the 50s. And right then, the Wepner fight came on, and I used that. I went to the producers. I said, see, this is actually feasible that a nobody of them could go the distance with the greatest. I want to write the screenplay. They said, yeah, sure, whatever. And I went back there, and I literally, I said, God, please, man, do something. Like, give it to me. And I didn't stop for 72 hours writing in longhand. First draft wasn't very good, but it was, at least it was there. Rocky was not a very savory guy. And then I added Adrian and the love. And actually, he wasn't even a boxer. I added that. And then we now had Apollo Creed and Mickey and all these other characters that inhabited the story that gave it life and relatability. And that's when the journey really started about, do you sell out? Do you stay true to it, or do you sell out because you know you're never going to have this opportunity again? You literally wrote a story that no one would ever give you. You're never going to come across it. It's designed for all your assets and cover all your flaws. It's like made for me. So when the price got up to this absurd amount, and I needed the money badly, it was, you know, pregnant wife, and even afford a dog, and like $80 left. And I was dreading that they were going to say, we're done. We don't want you anywhere. Deal's off. Then I was in big, big trouble. But I knew, and I told my wife, I said, if I sell this, we'll have some money, but you'll have a broken husband. I will never be able to forgive myself for not going the distance, at least trying. I've been doing this for 6 years. I got to ride it out because I'm never going to have this opportunity again. And then good fortune struck.
1: Sure did, man. And before we get to the Oscar night, which is the end of your book here, which scene are you most proud of from Rocky? Whether it's one you acted in or one you wrote, and obviously you wrote it all, but which one?
2: Oh, that's a good question. There's two of them. The most pivotal scene is the one I wrote about in the book that it was canceled. I said, we have to do this scene. This is the key to the whole movie. And they go, now we have no time. We're, quote, pulling the plug. And I always thought that was a, euphemism for a joke. No, they pulled the plug. Mm. So all the lights went out, and this really, we were down in the Bowery, and Rocky's little den there, it was horrible. And it's the first time I actually lost my composure, and I went to the producer. I said, you got to let me have one take. Please, I'm begging you, one take, because this is a take. And I've never heard this before where a man knows he's going to get terribly punished. He's going to get beaten. He knows he cannot win. But his interpretation of what victory is so personal that that in itself is a victory and a championship. And he goes, okay, you got one take. So they put the lights back on. And the camera starts to move, and I'm getting nervous because it's a long scene. If I stumble, they're going to pull the plug and we got to go. But that's the scene when Rocky says, I can't win. He's better than me. I've been out walking around. I can't win. And she says, which is perfect, not you can do it, Rocky, or just try your best. She goes, what are we going to do? I go, I don't know, but it doesn't really matter if he opens my head. And then Rocky lays out for the first time that it's not about the victory that other people see. We all have our own goal that we consider a world championship. And that was something that everyone could relate to, because I'm going to lose, but it's how I lose that's important. And I felt that was the key scene. So the next day, the producers come out of the screen room and go, whoa, that's the most important scene. Yeah, I know. I told you, that's the whole plot. And so that's it. And the other scene was when Mickey comes up to the apartment. Nobody wanted to know me. I was a pariah. I was a loser. And then he wants to get involved because he sees an opportunity to try to salvage some of his life on Rocky's back. But he was never there when I needed him. And it said venting. And what I loved about that scene, he couldn't do it to the old man's face. He just didn't have that cool streak, but he just rambled on and rambled on. And that was very biographical from my own life. And what was so funny was just so that thing really took it out of me. And the sound man goes, well, were we rolling? What? He goes, well, just do it again. I go, let me tell you about a fact of life. You cannot ad lib. An ad lib is a one-off. Okay, you know what I mean? So you have to go down and dig something else out. And I was so exhausted, because if you saw that scene, it's one of those, You pull out all the stops. But luckily, that character was such a blessing for me, and I felt so much for that character of Mickey Burgess Meredith, his brilliant energy, that it came out very, very well. And I thought that was the real, that was such an act of forgiveness. Mm. It's almost like a father and son coming back. I forgive you for ignoring me and like degrading me my whole life. Now I love you. Let's do it together. So that scene was to me very, very, very valuable for the continuity and the soul.
1: I love it. Love it. And last one for you on this here. You're going to eat lightning and you're going to crap thunder. Is that your writing or is that Burgess Meredith ad-libbing?
2: That's me.
1: Where'd that come from? You heard somewhere or you just...
2: No, it's an old, I try to go for all these euphemisms from the past, like, women, weakened legs and all that kind of stuff. And these were fighters would say, what is it? Pull up your socks and knock that guy's jock off, or women, weakened legs, or you're going to eat thunder and you're going to crap lightning and crap lightning. These are old terms from the 20s.
1: Mm-hmm.
2: So I would go back and I'd try to, rework them because that's where Mickey's brain was.
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0: Two unbeaten teams go at it in Blacksburg.
18: And the gift is off the left side and loose. Getting to the 10, down to the 5. Knifes into the end zone for the touchdown.
0: We have an important game in the Big Ten between Penn State and Northwestern.
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21: 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Week 4 of the NFL season is bubbling to the surface. We'll preview a number of matchups there. We've got Friday Night Lights, the college football edition to get to, but we will begin in the playoffs of the WNBA. Now, already in the first round, the one seed went down as the Lynx were swept by the eight-seeded Liberty. Now, the two-seed Golden State Valkyries playing a winner-take-all game 3 at home against the seven-seed Dallas Wings. Winner advances to the semifinals. We go to the fourth quarter. This Dallas Wing was flying high on her way to 30.
22: Agumbawale off one leg, able to knock it in again. Agumbawale with a 30-burger in game 3. Timeout, Golden State.
21: Call on ESPN2. The back-and-forth game continues. Valkyries down a point in the final minutes.
22: Golden State with one timeout and their reset remaining. Dallas with just their reset left. Williams springs free. Her jumper is good. Golden State back in front. 1:17 to go.
21: The shot is good there. Could the Valkyries close it out and advance? The call on ESPN2.
22: To make it a two-possession game, she got it. 4-point lead. Dallas out of timeout. Beckers across the timeline. The heave is off. Golden State has its very first playoff series win. The Valkyries take down the Wings in dramatic fashion here at Valhalla.
21: Survive and advance. That's what the Valkyries did to beat the Dallas Wings. 19 points, 4 boards for Williams. She joined Angel Gray after the win.
23: Gabby, with George Lucas in the building, of course, the Force had to be with Valhalla tonight. Down 16 points. What exactly was going through your mind, through this team's mind, in order to have this comeback win? We just... What up, George Lucas? That's pretty cool. We just try to keep our composure. We just kept talking to each other, stay together. I was not good tonight, but my teammates just kept telling me to keep my head up, and that allowed me to get going in the fourth.
24: We heard many conversations with you and Coach as well. You only had 2 points in the first half, 17, 19 actually, to finish this ball game, 17 in the second half. What was going through your mind and about how you got into your flow state?
23: My teammates, they just opened up everything for me, obviously. Y'all love to do it. Y'all, a good thing I got a good skincare routine. Is one of the best defenders in this league, but my teammates got going and that opened things up for me in the second half.
24: You mentioned your teammates, the chemistry for this team, everyone talks about amongst this league. Veronica Burton and Tiffany Hayes, the impact that they were able to make, can you speak to it?
23: It was, yeah. I mean, they just set the tempo, they set the tone. Kia Stokes and Kyla Charles made game-winning plays tonight. Absolutely game-winning. That's why Kia's a three-time WNBA champion. And Kai, man, she just makes things that just let us breathe, I guess. I don't know how to say it, but I just feel good when Kai's on the floor.
24: You talked about you having fun, the joy that you've been able to play with this year, and Natalie Nicasse breathing so much of that life into you. Can you talk to that relationship and what it's like to get the franchise's first series win?
23: I was telling Rebecca and Ryan before the game that Valhalla has been my safe place. And that's what gives me confidence. It gives us all confidence because we get to be our authentic selves here. And it's honestly like, there's some magic in this building. I swear there is.
24: When the clock hit zeros, you were visibly emotional. What was running through your mind?
23: Man, I'm happy. I don't care. I'm happy. I'm late right now.
24: Congrats, and we'll see you in the semis.
23: Y'all, yeah.
21: That was Gabby Williams with Angel Gray. On the losing side, here's Wings head coach Jose Fernandez.
25: You know, very grateful for the staff that we put together and the team that I coached all year long. You know, coach coming into a franchise that won 10 games last year and winning 27, putting yourself in a position where you're probably 15 minutes away to go to the semis. With a roster that will deplete you from injuries. First round pick, also our best perimeter defender. Shooter. And Alon Smith, our best interior defender. For this group to come in here and do what they did and still continue to fight and prepare and believe in and play for one another, I'm extremely proud of that.
1: That was Dallas Wings head coach Jose Fernandez. Golden State will face the Las Vegas Aces in the second round beginning on Sunday. You're listening to SportsCenter all night on ESPN Radio. To college football we go now. Two undefeateds in the ACC showdown on Friday night. Lane Stadium in Blacksburg, Virginia. 4-0 Virginia Tech hosting 4-0 Pitt Panthers. What a game this was. Third quarter now. Pitt with the ball trailing, but not for long.
18: And the give is off the left side and loose, getting to the 10, down to the 5. Knifes into the end zone for the touchdown. Damon Ferguson, showing great patience, went out to his left and then cut it back. And he did a little zig and a zag. And the freshman from Gwin Oak, Maryland, scores.
1: The call on Pitt Panthers Radio Network, and the Panthers continued it in the fourth.
18: Panthers needed 5. Lee picks up 6 and a first down at the 29. Now they throw the pass down the field. Touchdown for the Panthers on the right pylon. Pulling it in and backing it up and going in the end zone is Blue Hicks. Blue Hicks gives the Panthers additional lead.
1: That score would make it 34-24, but Virginia Tech would add a touchdown and a safety late to pull within 2. That would set up a 36-yard field goal to win it with the clock set to expire.
18: This will be Love's 36-yard field goal attempt. Totten holding, Epling snapping from the right hash. Good snap. The ball is down. The kick is on its way. The kick is up and good.
2: No he good. Missed no, it. He no missed good. It.
18: He missed it.
2: He missed it.
18: He missed it.
2: He missed it.
18: He missed it.
2: He missed it.
18: He missed it. The crowd thought it was good. And the officials said no go. The Panthers win. A big upset in Blacksburg.
1: Pitt Panthers improved to 5-0 on the season with that. Pittsburgh trailed 14-0, but scored 21 unanswered points to come from behind despite losing starting quarterback Mason Heinchel to an injury on the fourth play of the second half. Here's Pitt head coach Pat Narduzzi on ESPN.
3: Coach Narduzzi, what are your emotions right now?
5: Wow. We got a hell of a football team. Now, any of those voters out there, if they wake their ass up, okay, they might figure that out, okay? And I'll tell you what, we beat a damn good football team in Virginia Tech, but I can't say enough. We got 4 turnovers defensively. Offense made plays when they needed to, and we got that dub.
3: Well said. An unfortunate storyline is your starting quarterback, Mason Heinchel, goes down. Insert into the chat, Holden Garner. What did you see from him tonight?
5: You know, he did some nice things. I mean, he hadn't played a whole lot of football, but did he throw any interceptions? No. He made plays, and he made enough plays to get a W.
3: Is it safe to say Enter Sandman will no longer be on the playlist at practice?
5: It won't be. It might be in that locker room. I guarantee you that.
1: The Pitt Panthers 5-0 for the second time in 3 years. All right, a Big Ten battle in Evanston at newly built Ryan Field, home of the 2-1 Northwestern Wildcats, hosting a 3-1 Penn State team. First quarter, Northwestern established the ground game.
18: Childs under center on second and goal. Aiden Childs sneaking for it off the left side into the end zone. Touchdown! Aiden Childs with the first touchdown in the new Ryan Field. And the Wildcats, with some history, extend the lead here in the first quarter.
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18: Trips to the right, second down and 8 here at the 38-yard line. Here's Hyman again through the right side, 30, cuts left, 25, 20, 15, 10, 5, touchdown!
1: And if you thought to yourself, well, Penn State is going to stop the run at some point, no, no, no, it didn't stop there either.
18: And Childs will give it off. Kamalafe powers his way into the touchdown. End zone. Touchdown!
6: So Caleb gets the touchdown anyway. And now the Wildcats have put up 30 points. And they extend the lead here with a minute 13 to go in the third quarter. It's 30-7.
1: Northwestern set season highs with 413 yards rushing and 506 yards overall. Wildcats pound Penn State 34-13 in the first ever game at the new Ryan Field. All right, let's preview some of the big time matchups later on today. How about number 14, Iowa hosting fifth ranked Ohio State? ESPN college football analyst Nick Saban, also a pretty good ball coach in his heyday on the Pat McAfee show, says Iowa is his super dog matchup.
7: I'm going to tell these folks right here, this is an announcement that I should not make. I picked Iowa as my super dog for the game tomorrow.
8: Oh! Oh!
9: Love it!
8: Oh! Wow.
10: Did they got a cover?
11: Whoa. Don't ask a follow-up.
8: Yeah, shut up.
7: No follow-up.
10: I didn't.
7: No,
10: of course.
11: Nick Saban starting Let's Go Hawks chants in Genius. Iowa City. College Beautiful. Football is the greatest.
1: All right, so the Buckeyes will have to match up against Iowa in one of the best college football venues in the country, Kinnick Stadium. Here's Buckeyes head coach Ryan Day.
26: It's a very difficult place to play. You just see, you know, teams who go in there. And like you said, first off, you got the, just the environment in general. It's a loud environment. So we got to be able to handle that part of it. But this is a big opportunity for our team, I think, to go onto a tough road environment against a very good team, and go get a win.
1: That one kicks off at 3:30 Eastern time today. How about number 16, Mississippi State hosting number 7, Alabama, a matchup that began back in 1896. This will be the 109th meeting all time. Host of ESPN Radio's The Golics, Mike Golic Jr., says this could be the game of the weekend.
27: Mississippi State giving up, I think, over 400 yards in each of the last two games. I do worry about that. This offense for Kalen DeBoer right now. I mean, Ryan Coleman-Williams, who had been left for dead by so many people, gets the video game cover and then largely disappears last season. It seems to be factoring back into the offense again. The line looks better. There's a lot to like about this Bama squad here. I think this is going to be a really good game. I think we're going to see well quarterbacked moments from both, but I do think Alabama has what it takes to get it done and looks like an improved team for DeBoer.
1: ESPN college football analyst Greg McElroy on SportsCenter on what impresses him about Bama quarterback Keelon Russell.
28: Right now, Kev, it's amazing to watch him throw the ball down the field. I mean, it's the deep ball's got like a tracking device. I mean, it's on time, it's on target, it's in stride. And against South Carolina, I mean, he threw three touchdown passes that went 30 plus yards. He is in the last two games, he's 44 of 57 for 685 and 7 touchdowns, and he's averaging more than 10 yards an attempt. So every time he lets it go, Alabama's moving the chains. And you look at just how he's progressing, it's really been remarkable. He looks more and more comfortable each and every week.
1: Here's more from Greg McElroy on Mississippi State quarterback Kamario Taylor.
28: He's going to make the defense wrong regardless. Very heavily predicated on the RPO. So he's reading linebackers. He's reading secondary defenders. The ball goes in the belly of the back. He's looking at the second level and he gets the ball out really quickly. And if he guesses wrong, you still can't tackle him. That's how you have 14 touchdown passes already. He's tied for the most in the FBS. 9 of those are from 20 plus yards. That's also the most in the country. He's hitting the ball down the field in a really big way. And Alabama's own defensive coordinator said that playing him is about as good a quarterback as we've played against. And that's saying a lot considering he played against Fernando Mendoza in the Rose Bowl last year.
1: All right, that game kicks off at noon Eastern time. You can watch it on ABC. How about unranked Clemson hosting fourth-ranked Miami Hurricanes? The all-time series between the schools is deadlocked at 7-7. Here's Canes head coach Mario Cristobal.
29: They didn't get off to the start they wanted in game one, but since then I've been playing really high-level football in a lot of different ways. To give you an idea, the last three games, they are 3-0. In that 3-0 span, they've outscored their opponents and doubled the amount of opponent points in terms of what they've done offensively. They have, they're averaging almost 200 yards rushing a game, allowing only 12 points a game, and forcing 5 turnovers, holding opponents to a very low third down percentage conversion rate. Particularly important to mention is their second half. They do a great job adjusting. In the second half, I don't believe they've allowed a touchdown.
1: Now from Boston and Pate, here's Will Compton.
4: Here's what you got to watch for. It's how is Clemson going to defend Malachi Toney? We all know this is one of the best players in the country. And Malachi Toney, he feasts on man-to-man coverage. Clemson loves to play man-to-man coverage. They like to have a robber. They like to have a hole player, a rat player. What you want to watch for is if somebody, what we called it defensively, was double the star. So that hole player, that robber player, getting an extra set of eyes on Toney. Because if they do have a good game plan defensively for Malachi Toney, I do like the pass rush of Clemson. London Barrett will help both guys that can get after the quarterback. Because I'm not fully sold on Miami's offensive line yet. They had some leakage against a couple teams, Wake Forest in particular. So I'm going to go off the bus. I don't think it's going to be a splattering. Now, don't get me wrong. Do I think Clemson's going to win this game? No. However, this is where they make it interesting. It could be a lower scoring game. That's what you want to look out.

0: look to bounce back as the 3-1 Auburn Tigers come to town. 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
2: we are at a sold-out Yankee Stadium. The Yankees could close the series out, and the Red Sox are trying to extend it to a Game 3.
3: Driven deep to right field. Abreu back on the track at the wall. See ya! A home run for Garcia.
4: We just continue to play our game.
3: High fly ball, right field and deep. Abreu back. He's on the track. He's at the wall. He leaps. See ya! A three-run home run from Bellinger. And the Yankees have broken it open. And that'll do it. They sweep the arch-rival Red Sox out of the playoffs.
1: We are through the wild card round and on to the divisional series. AL East foes, the New York Yankees. And now will be the Tampa Bay Rays. They will meet up for a five-game series. Will the Bronx Bombers have their biggest star? Here's Yankees skipper Aaron Boone.
5: We'll see. He'll be working out today. He hit a

0: in live yesterday at Yankee Stadium. He's doing more today, I think, over at GMS and here. So, we'll make those calls probably later tonight.
1: Aaron, has he run the bases yet?
0: I don't know if he's run the bases. He started running.
1: Do you need to see him run the bases before you could consider carrying?
0: No, sometimes running the base, like, they replicate things in other ways. So, again, the trainers obviously will play a big part in this. As the day unfolds, we'll see where we're at and what it potentially looks like for the series.
2: So Aaron Judge, still an unknown. This we do know, who will get the ball for game one for the Yankees. Aaron Boone will give to right-hander Gerrit Cole. Not a hard decision, says Boone.
0: Carlos was in the mix for every game in the wild card series too. So, I mean, that's just how good we feel about where Carlos is with our four guys that we're obviously going to lean on here in the postseason. So, yeah, I mean, it was a conversation, but you know, an easy one for me once Garrett didn't pitch and that wild card was lined up here. We like him here and like him obviously kicking off the series for us and excited to give him the ball. But Carlos could, you know, probably slide in one of the home games.
2: Let's hear from the game one arm. Gerrit Cole is looking forward to pitching at Tropicana.
3: It's a nice surface overall, and the game always starts on time. which, you know, having played like five doubleheaders this year, you know, some years you appreciate more than others, I guess. But overall, the environment is consistent. I think any pitcher kind of enjoys playing here in that regard.
2: Good to always start on time. As for the 98 win, Tampa Bay Rays with the league's 28th highest payroll. Here's Rays manager Kevin Cash, potentially facing the Yankees with or without Aaron Judge.
4: I look at Aaron Judge as being the best player in our sport when he's right. I mean, you got Unicorn and Shohei Ohtani. We don't see him very often. And then you got Aaron Judge. So it's different. I mean, the game planning, we haven't seen too many games with him not in it. It was a little odd going up to Yankee Stadium and not seeing him in there. But they have a very good lineup. They've been very good without him. I think it's incredibly impressive, the offensive success that they have had missing the best hitter in our sport.
2: Rays and the Yankees get going at 6:30 Eastern time. Another division round matchup falls within the same division as well. The Cleveland Guardians and the rebirth Chicago White Sox. Guardians manager Stephen Vogt on the divisional matchup.
5: I think there's familiarity there, and they have it with us. You know, and so this is three straight years where we've been fortunate to get to the postseason and found our way into playing a divisional opponent, which, you know them well. You've played them a lot. There's a little bit of a rivalry there because all 3 years it's kind of been that's who you've been racing with to get in. And so there's emotion. There's a lot of things that make this series really exciting. And but I do think there's no secrets. There's no secrets. We know them. They know us. And so it's just go out and execute. Let's see who can win three games before the other team.
2: White Sox and the Guardians in Cleveland at 1 o'clock Eastern time. You got the Dodgers matching up against the Braves. Here's Dodgers manager Dave Roberts on Facing Atlanta.
6: What makes a team like that dangerous is they've already been in the fight. They've already got their intensity up. They can manage emotions. They've come out of the series with some momentum coming out of winning a series. The advantage for us is we have an opportunity to not let their pitching staff come up for air. And how do you do that? You have to exhaust the starter tomorrow. You have to get in their pen, and you have to have them deploy arms as soon as possible and get that carousel going and continue to beat starters. And then you can suffocate them. But if you sit back and let that starter go six or seven innings, that now resets pen and it changes the dynamic of a series.
2: First pitch, 4 p.m. Eastern time in Los Angeles. We'll take a look at NFL Week 4 next. 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
1: In college football, Pitt improves to 5-0 after Virginia Tech misses a 36-yarder, which would have won it. And Northwestern opened up its new stadium by stomping out Penn State in a Big Ten matchup. The Wildcats hit season highs with 413 yards rushing and 506 yards offensively overall. And in the WNBA, winner take all between the Valkyries and the Wings. The winner is off to the semifinals.
2: To make it a two-possession game, she got it. Four-point lead. Dallas out of timeout. Becker's across the timeline. The heave is off. Golden State has its very first playoff series win. The Valkyries take down the Wings in dramatic fashion.
1: That's what it sounded like on ESPN2. So the two-seeded Valkyries take down the 7-seed Dallas Wings. Valkyries guard Tiffany Hayes on what she saw from Gabby Williams late in that game.
3: Big shot Gabby. She's our dog. She's our leader. She the one we go to. And she showed you exactly why she is who she is. So we'll do it again and again, over and over. And we believe in her. And it's Gabby Williams. What you talking about?
1: Williams said she didn't have a great game, but had some big shots down the stretch. 19 points for her, including four boards. Here is Valkyries forward Gabby Williams on where her mindset has been through the playoffs.
4: Where has your mindset been at through these three games, whether it was the 36 against the Wings in game two, or just what you were able to do tonight?
3: I love these situations. I love high-pressure situations. I think I'm best when I don't have a choice. But to be my best. So I like being put into that position.
1: Golden State will face the Las Vegas Aces in the semifinals beginning on Sunday. You are listening to SportsCenter all night. A reminder, tune in for college football action as Tennessee hosts Auburn. 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The Browns Thursday night and that victory over Aaron Rodgers and the Pittsburgh Steelers propelled the Cleveland Browns to a 3-1 start this year and some early respect by many pundits, including Unsportsmanlike's Chris Canty.
5: Going into their week 11 bye week, it's not inconceivable that they're 8-2 or 7-3. It's just not. Like the toughest opponents that I would say are on that schedule are the Baltimore Ravens and the Pittsburgh Steelers in Pittsburgh. We just saw them beat the Steelers.
6: Correct.
5: Yeah, I mean, if they get that version of Deshaun Watson, what we've seen over the last 3 weeks, it's not off the board that this team goes to the playoffs. It's not.
1: Co-host Evan Cohen of Unsportsmanlike wondered aloud about the departure of one star.
7: You think Myles Garrett misses Cleveland now? Better record than the Rams. Do the Browns miss him? I ain't blaming him for retroactively what happened. What I'm saying is something's different. He and Joe Thomas are the best players for the Cleveland Browns since Bernie Kosar in our lifetime, right?
5: Mm-hmm.
7: Something's different. Do not take this as me blaming Miles. He's a first ballot Hall of Famer. But how can I not sit there and say something is different?
1: Now, Rich Eisen, host of the Rich Eisen Show, says the Browns are silencing some.
8: This is a surprise, as Watson played a first half reminiscent of his heydays in Houston. Andrew Berry, the general manager of this team, he has drafted some studs, all being put together by a head coach that when he was hired by the Browns, I mean everybody in Cleveland and certainly around the football world would like, why are they hiring Todd Monken? I don't think we're asking that anymore, are we?
1: Now, Thursday night also caught a number of what seemed to be some not safe for work exchanges between head coach Mike McCarthy and his quarterback Aaron Rodgers. On Get Up, ESPN NFL analyst Dante Whitner says he was good with it.
9: I don't have a problem with it.
10: You don't? You okay?
9: Guys are trying to win a football game. This has happened too many times for Pittsburgh. And Aaron Rodgers is running out of time. He has 1 year left, and he wants to win. And you have to remember what a quarterback is dealing with. He's trying to break the huddle. He's looking at the defense. He's setting up protection.
6: He's on the road.
9: He's managing the clock. I don't have a problem with him showing that expression from the sideline for the head coach because they have to get it ready. Remember, the confusion that is taking right now can be the difference between a completion, an incompletion, a touchdown, and a turnover.
1: ESPN Radio's Matt Jones of Matt and Myron says Aaron Rodgers is more unlikable than ever.
10: You had the interaction between Mike McCarthy and Aaron Rodgers where they're both cussing at each other. Some of that's just like long time people that have worked together for a long time. Aaron Rodgers to me is the least likable player in sports. I've said this many times, but I think he's even less likable than he used to be. Every single time he makes a mistake, you can see on his face he's blaming someone else. Every time it's either Mike McCarthy, it's the receiver. He stares down the lineman. He's looking at the offensive coordinator. It is never Aaron Rodgers' fault. He is like a six-year-old with his facial expressions when they screw up. I think as a teammate, that would be really, really hard to deal with.
1: Well, we don't have to look at Aaron Rodgers at least on this Sunday after losing on Thursday night. One matchup on Sunday includes former coordinators of the Detroit Lions, Bears head coach Ben Johnson versus Jets head coach Aaron Glenn. Now we know no Caleb Williams for the Bears with that hamstring injury, and the Bears are keeping close to the vest if it will be QB2 Tyson Bagent or QB3 Case Keenum.
11: You are deciding between Bagent and Keenum. Case.
12: And then let me throw Miller Moss into the mix too.
11: Miller Moss. Anybody else? I mean, Bridgewater, you're gonna call him?
12: Never know. Honestly, I feel really good about the whole room, and so I don't know that there's a bad choice or a wrong choice. So we're very, very fortunate that we've got guys that we believe in. The whole team believes. It's not just the coaching staff. The whole team believes in everybody in that room. And so no, it's one of those things that you can't go wrong. You just want to make sure you're doing right by all the guys on the team, and you're putting yourself in the best chance to win the ball game. So I'm looking forward to seeing what it looks like on Sunday.
1: And perhaps because I'm sitting in the Chicagoland area, I think that Ben Johnson could win with Miller Moss, but I don't think we're going to get a chance to find out. Now, Jets head coach Aaron Glenn, here he is, talking to the media on not knowing who's going to be under center for the Bears.
13: There's a good amount of studying that goes in. And as much as you can try to put guys in a box, you try to. Obviously, man, with Caleb, the thing that you have to be ready for is just the off-scripted plays and things like that. But the other two quarterbacks, we see those guys able to get back, get the ball out of their hands really, really quick. We'll be prepared for all that, and that's how this game is. You know, we don't know who's going to be the quarterback, but, you know, we got to be prepared to play football. And at the end of the day, that's what we have to do is play football.
1: Bears and the Jets kick off 1 o'clock Eastern time in Chicago.
14: Bears look like they're going to bring the blitz. Here comes the heat. They're bringing extras. The throw intercepted by
15: able to accept accountability, and it's all of us. We all got to own it, and we just got to do a better job.
1: That was a call on ESPN 1000 as the Bears taking down the Eagles. They handled them even with Case Keenum on Monday Night Football. So speaking of those Bears, they put a good beat down on the Eagles. No easy bounce back for Philadelphia hosting Sean McVay and the Rams, but no Aaron Donald for Los Angeles. Here's Sean McVay.
16: Just got some soreness there, you know, just working through it. And, you know, kind of like what I've always talked to you guys about. I think our job as coaches is put our players in positions that have successful outcomes. He's as tough as it gets, just not feeling good enough. And I think it would be irresponsible on my part. And obviously talking with Reggie to ask him, he would do it and he could probably go be productive. But part of our job is to protect these tough dudes like him from themselves. And that's kind of what went into the decision. And, you know, you guys know him. He's working as hard as he can to get himself feeling as good as possible, and we're hopeful and optimistic that good days are ahead.
1: Coming out of retirement after a couple of years is not so easy, even when you're built like Aaron Donald, but the Rams may still have a chance to top the Eagles. In fact, I'm sure they do. Harry Douglas on Get Up says the Eagles are trending in the wrong direction.
17: They lack an identity. We don't know if they want to be a run team, pass team. They started running the football very effectively last week, and then they got entirely too cute offensively. And now if you're not going to be, are you going to be without Devontae Smith? You're already down Dallas Goedert. I don't think things are trending upwards for this Philadelphia Eagles football team. And Y'all, let's get be honest. They're lucky right now that they have two wins because they should have lost to the Tennessee Titans. I think things are trending downward right now for the Philadelphia Eagles.
1: Rams and the Eagles kick off at 1 o'clock Eastern time on Sunday. All right, Cowboys and the Texans in Houston Sunday. Dallas made a trade for Steelers cornerback Joey Porter Jr. Here's owner Jerry Jones on 105.3 The Fan on that move.
6: He's got some different aspects to him that are pluses as a player, as an athlete, as a, his skills. And so we hope that this is not only an improvement in our, just generally our personnel, but we hope it can really be one that, he really finds his level of, if you will, abilities or level to perform on the field. I would hope we'd mirror maybe the George Pickens move that brought him in, and I know that's pretty high bar, that's pretty high expectations, but you have to have them to make a trade like this.
1: Cowboys are 1-2 to start the season. Jerry still has confidence in his staff.
6: You can 1,000% assume that the confidence is there. What is important to understand is that I knew that you were going to have mistakes, have always known you were going to have mistakes, only surpassed by maybe the ones that I made yesterday. And so that's what we do. We get in and look at those mistakes. And by the way, we get some encouragement by the ones that we didn't make or the ones somebody else made that let us look good doing what we'd planned to do.
1: Let's break it down. ESPN NFL analyst Mina Kimes on the Golics on what the difference will be in this Cowboys-Texans matchup.
18: I think it's going to depend on whether or not Dallas can find ways to buy time for Dak Prescott, and that way he can sort of access some of the explosives we've seen other offenses, Joe Burrow, Josh Allen, have success with against this Texans defense. I think if the Cowboys play more dink and dunk, that'll play into the Texans' hands. But, of course, that starts with the offensive line. And, you know, Dallas has been good despite the loss of Tyler Smith, who's their best offensive lineman. But, yeah, you know, it's going to have to take a Dak Prescott masterclass, I suppose, because on the other side of the ball, I actually like the Texans' offense with Nico Collins returning.
1: That game is in Houston with a 1 o'clock Eastern kickoff time. All right, Buffalo Bills, they are off to a 3-0 start. That is not the case for the New England Patriots, who are 1-2. Head coach Mike Vrabel on dealing with the absence of two key defenders, cornerback Christian Gonzalez and defensive tackle Christian Barmore.
19: That's just what the situation is. I'm not sure. There's nothing we can do about it. You know, we can make sure that the guys that are playing are ready, and that we continue to do the things that we know that are going to help us. But, you know, that happens every week in the National Football League. I'm looking forward to seeing the guys that are going to play in there.
1: Patriots cornerback Marcus Jones spoke to ESPN Radio's Christine Lisi.
20: He's an incredible player, first off. He can make all the plays with his legs and also his arm and everything, and then also containing him and, you know, getting pressure. Usually the first guy to get there doesn't, you know, make the tackle and everything like that, so we definitely have to slow him as a defense.
1: That one also is at 1 o'clock Eastern time. Bills hosting the Patriots. Our Bengals and the Jaguars are both off to 2-1 starts. ESPN Radio's Freddie Coleman says Trevor Lawrence has outplayed one Joe Burrow.
21: Joe Burrow, 6 touchdowns, 1 interception, completing close to 71% of his passes, 743 yards. Trevor Lawrence completing close to 67% of his passes, 616 yards, 7 touchdowns, 2 interceptions. But Trevor Lawrence has looked better with the part compared to Joe Burrow. There's been some throws that Joe Burrow has missed, or that fumble late in the game against the Pittsburgh Steelers. He did not manage the ball securely. Trevor Lawrence loves games like these. He's going to show out. He's a physical quarterback. That physicality is going to win out over Mr. Finesse when it comes to Joe Burrow.
1: That one also at 1 o'clock p.m. Eastern time kickoff. All right, in the Bay Area now, the 49ers look like they could be a problem this year. 3-0 start for the Niners facing the 2-1 Denver Broncos on Sunday. ESPN NFL analyst Dan Orlovsky says the 49ers quarterback Brock Purdy is outplaying them all.
22: Oh, he's the best quarterback in football right now. There's no one playing the position better. If you tell me Josh Allen, I'll tell you Brock Purdy. If you tell me Patrick, I'll tell you Brock Purdy. When it comes to this, we often hear the phrase neck up. There's no one playing faster from the neck up than Brock Purdy without being hurried. There's no one playing calmer from the neck down. And to do both of those at the same time makes you very rare.
1: Now let's hear from, pardon the interruption, crew, on what's the most intriguing matchup for week four. Tony Kornheiser and Pablo Torre discuss.
0: All right, Pablo, what is the most intriguing week four NFL storyline?
2: What's going on with the Eagles and how worried should Philadelphia be? Tony, there's a lot going on in Philly. Sixers, Phillies, not great over there. This defense, though, the Eagles defense, just months ago, it felt like they were great. They were a contender. We should be afraid of the Eagles because the defense is that fearsome. And I don't know why they are the opposite. It is stunning. It feels like perhaps a thing you can't quite solve. It feels like an investigation that I don't know if I can get to the bottom of, frankly.
0: So you think it's the Eagles against the Rams. And I yes. agree that that's an important game. And I think the Rams, I've said this before, the Rams' schedule has been impossible geographically to this point. They start out in Australia. They go to sea level at Los Angeles. They go to altitude in Denver. And now they have to go across the entire country, play in Philadelphia where their body clock, it's 10 in the morning. So, you know, and everybody thought how great the Rams would be, and they may well be that great, but they haven't started out that great. But I'll disagree with you on this, and I will say the game that you got to have eyeballs on is Kansas City at Las Vegas. Because the Raiders are the most surprising team in the league. It's not only they're both undefeated, because with Mahomes, you think Kansas City can be undefeated in the first three games. No, the Raiders, who were 3-14 last year, the Raiders are undefeated. They're 3-0. Can they possibly actually beat Kansas City if Mahomes is healthy? Can they cover the 4.5 points? I mean, to me, when the Raiders are good, the NFL is better. Okay, it's important. And for me, it's a throwback kind of situation where you had Hank Stram and Al Davis. I haven't felt this way about the Raiders and the Chiefs in a long time because the Raiders have been nothing. So I think it's a big deal.
2: Tony, Fernando Mendoza, the number one overall pick, has all of these endorsements and commercials. He may not see the field this season. That's how That's good right. the Raiders That's shockingly right. are. And as a guy who does backup duty on a certain national program, I can relate to his frustration. But that is it. We are done.
1: How about that? 3-0 Raiders versus the 3-0 Chiefs in Las Vegas, 4:25 Eastern time on Sunday. Our top sound is next. This is SportsCenter All Night on ESPN Radio.
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1: 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I'm Justin Richards. We will do that hockey momentarily, but first, here is our top sound.
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0: Northwestern blew out Penn State, and here's the touchdown in the second quarter to put them up 10. 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
1: Trips to the right, second down and 8 here at the 38-yard line. Here's Hyman again through the right side, 30. Cuts left, 25, 20, 15, 10, 5, touchdown!
2: Number 3.
0: And in Winnipeg, the Bruins won in overtime. Here is the call of that winning goal on 98.5 The Sports Hub.
3: Dion, deflected pass. Pastrnak's got it. Paterka joins him on the rush. Pastrnak trying to float one ahead. He's got Paterka coming down the middle, and he scores! J.J. Paterka, the overtime game winner! And the Bruins take it 4-3.
2: Number 2.
0: The Valkyries advance to the semifinals of the WNBA playoffs, and Gabby Williams' two-pointer late put them up for good. ESPN2 had the call.
4: Golden State with one timeout and their reset remaining. Dallas with just their reset left. Williams springs free. Her jumper is good. Golden State back in front, 1:17 to go.
2: Number 1.
0: And finally, it came down to the wire in Blacksburg, and Pitt was the team that remained unbeaten. The call on the Pitt Panthers radio network.
5: This will be Love's 36-yard field goal attempt. Tutton holding, Epling snapping from the right hash. Good snap. The ball is down. The kick is on its way. The kick is up and good.
6: Said no go. The Panthers win. A big upset in Blacksburg.
0: Oh, what a Friday it was. That was our top sound. Let's stick with some more hockey here on SportsCenter all night in Dallas. Blues in control of the Stars. We go to period number 2.
3: Blues strip it loose in. Broberg wide open net. They score! As the Blues caught Ottinger, who had fell to the ice. 2-0 St. Louis, 6:55 to play, second period.
0: That highlight heard on 101 ESPN. Blues blanked the Stars with a final of 4-0. There was only one goal scored between the Red Wings and the Rangers, and this was it.
3: Tolvanen, left wing side, finds a man, Will Cooley. Now Perreault pulls up, right wing circle, up top, Durzi, he scores! A blast from Sean Durzi, a power play goal, and the Rangers off to a torrid start, have the first 6 shots of the game, and get the first goal on the power play.
0: 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In Vegas, Ducks pouring it on the Golden Knights, second period.
7: Behind the net, Mitrikov. Tries the near boards. Greer put this one off his blade. It's kept in midair play by the Golden Knights. And finally, the Ducks can get it off the bench boards. Picked up in flight, though. Right side cutter. Gauthier should save. Rebound. Greer holds it on. It's still loose. Carlson on the follow-up. Makes it 4-0.
0: The call on Ducks stream. They hold on to win 4-3. 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
0: 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Week 4 of the NFL season is bubbling to the surface. We'll preview a number of matchups there. We've got Friday Night Lights, the college football edition to get to, but we will begin in the playoffs of the WNBA. Now, already in the first round, the one seed went down as the Lynx were swept by the eight-seeded Liberty. Now, the two-seed Golden State Valkyries playing a winner-take-all game 3 at home against the seventh-seed Dallas Wings. Winner advances to the semifinals. We go to the fourth quarter. This Dallas Wing was flying high on her way to 30.
4: Agumbawale off one leg, able to knock it in again. Agumbawale with a 30-burger in game 3. Timeout, Golden State.
0: Call on ESPN2. The back-and-forth game continues. Valkyries down a point in the final minutes.
4: Golden State with one timeout and their reset remaining. Dallas with just their reset left. Williams springs free. Her jumper is good. Golden State back in front. 1:17 to go.
0: The shot is good there. Could the Valkyries close it out and advance? The call on ESPN2.
4: To make it a two-possession game, she got it. Four-point lead. Dallas out of timeouts. Beckers across the timeline. The heave is off. Golden State has its very first playoff series win. The Valkyries take down the Wings in dramatic fashion here at Valhalla.
0: survive in advance. That's what the Valkyries did to beat the Dallas Wings. 19 points, 4 boards for Williams. She joined Angel Gray after the win.
18: Gabby, with George Lucas in the building, of course, the Force had to be with Valhalla tonight. Down 16 points. What exactly was going through your mind, through this team's mind, in order to have this comeback win?
21: Fourth.
18: We heard many conversations with you and Coach as well. You only had 2 points in the first half, 19 actually, to finish this ball game, 17 in the second half. What was going through your mind and about how you got into your flow state?
21: My teammates, they just opened up everything for me, obviously. Y'all love to do it. Y'all, a good thing I got a good skincare routine. Obviously, Dallas adjusted really well. Alicia Clark is one of the best defenders in this league. My teammates got going, and that opened things up for me in the second half.
18: You mentioned your teammates, the chemistry for this team, everyone talks about amongst this league. Veronica Burton and Tiffany Hayes, the impact that they were able to make. Can you speak to it?
21: It was, yeah. I mean, they just set the tempo. They set the tone. Kia Stokes and Kyla Charles made game-winning plays tonight. Absolutely game-winning. That's why Kia's a 3-time WNBA champion. And Kai, man, she just makes things that just let us breathe, I guess. I don't know how to say it, but I just feel good when Kai's on the floor.
18: You talked about you having fun, the joy that you've been able to play with this year, and Natalie Nicasse breathing so much of that life into you. Can you talk to that relationship and what it's like to get the franchise's first series win?
21: I was telling Rebecca and Ryan before the game that Valhalla has been my safe place, and that's what gives me confidence. It gives us all confidence because we get to be our authentic selves here. In this building, I swear there is.
18: When the clock hit zeros, you were visibly emotional. What was running through your mind?
21: Man, I'm happy. I don't care. I'm happy. I'm late right now.
18: Congrats, and we'll see you in the semis.
21: Yairia!
0: All right, that was Gabby Williams with Angel Gray. On the losing side, here's Wings head coach Jose Fernandez.
22: You know, very grateful for the staff that we put together and the team that I coached all year long. You know, coming into a franchise of won 10 games last year and winning 27, putting yourself in a position where you're probably 15 minutes away to go to the semis, with a roster that a little depleted from injuries. First round pick, also our best perimeter defender. Shooter, and Alon Smith, our best interior defender. For this group to come in here and do what they did and still continue to fight and prepare and believe in and play for one another, I'm extremely proud of that.
0: That was Dallas Wings head coach Jose Fernandez. Golden State will face the Las Vegas Aces in the second round beginning on Sunday. 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To college football we go now. 2 undefeateds in the ACC showdown on Friday night. Lane Stadium in Blacksburg, Virginia. 4-0 Virginia Tech hosting 4-0 Pitt Panthers. What a game this was. Third quarter now. Pitt with the ball trailing, but not for long.
23: And the give is off the left side and loose, getting to the 10, down to the 5, knifes into the end zone for the touchdown. Damon Ferguson, showing great patience, went out to his left and then cut it back. And he did a little zig and a zag, and the freshman from Gwin Oak, Maryland, scores.
0: The call on Pitt Panthers Radio Network, and the Panthers continued it in the fourth.
23: Panthers needed 5. Lee picks up 6 and a first down at the 29. Now they throw the pass down the field. Touchdown for the Panthers on the right pylon, pulling it in and backing it up and going in the end zone is Blue Hicks. Blue Hicks gives the Panthers additional lead.
0: That score would make it 34-24, but Virginia Tech would add a touchdown and a safety late to pull within 2. That would set up a 36-yard field goal to win it with the clock set to expire.
23: This will be Love's 36-yard field goal attempt. Totten holding, Epling snapping from the right hash. Good snap. The ball is down. The kick is on its way. The kick is up and good.
1: No good.
0: He missed it.
1: Said no go. The Panthers win. A big upset in Blacksburg.
0: Pitt Panthers improved to 5-0 on the season with that. Pittsburgh trailed 14-0, but scored 21 unanswered points to come from behind despite losing starting quarterback Mason Heinchel to an injury on the fourth play of the second half. Here's Pitt head coach Pat Narduzzi on ESPN.
2: Coach Narduzzi, what are your emotions right now?
3: Wow. We got a hell of a football team. Now, any of those voters out there, if they wake their ass up, okay, they might figure that out, okay? And I'll tell you what, we beat a damn good football team in Virginia Tech, but I can't say enough. We got four turnovers defensively. Offense made plays when they needed to, and we got that dub.
2: Well said. An unfortunate storyline is your starting quarterback, Mason Heinchel, goes down. Insert into the chat, Holden Garner. What did you see from him tonight?
3: You know, he did some nice things. I mean, he hadn't played a whole lot of football, but did he throw any interceptions? No. He made plays, and he made enough plays to get a W.
2: Is it safe to say Enter Sandman will no longer be on the playlist at practice?
3: It won't be. It might be in that locker room. I guarantee you that.
0: The Pitt Panthers 5-0 for the second time in 3 years. All right, a Big Ten battle in Evanston at newly built Ryan Field, home of the 2-1 Northwestern Wildcats, hosting a 3-1 Penn State team. First quarter, Northwestern established the ground game.
6: Childs under center on second and goal. Aiden Childs sneaking for it off the left side into the end zone. Touchdown! Aiden Childs with the first touchdown in the new Ryan Field. And the Wildcats, with some history, extend the lead here in the first quarter.
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6: Trips to the right, second down and 8 here at the 38-yard line. Here's Hyman again through the right side, 30, cuts left, 25, 20, 15, 10, 5, touchdown!
0: And if you thought to yourself, well, Penn State is going to stop the run at some point, no, no, no, it didn't stop there either.
6: And Childs will give it off. Kamalafe powers his way into the end zone. Touchdown. So Caleb gets the touchdown anyway. And now the Wildcats have put up 30 points. And they extend the lead here with a minute 13 to go in the third quarter. It's 30-7.
0: Northwestern set season highs with 413 yards rushing and 506 yards overall. Wildcats pound Penn State 34-13 in the first ever game at the new Ryan Field. All right, let's preview some of the big time matchups later on today. How about number 14, Iowa, hosting fifth ranked Ohio State? ESPN college football analyst Nick Saban, also a pretty good ball coach in his heyday on the Pat McAfee Show, says Iowa is his super dog matchup.
24: I'm going to tell these folks right here, this is an announcement that I should not make. I picked Iowa as my super dog for the game tomorrow.
0: Oh! Oh! Love it! Oh! Wow.
25: They got a cover?
26: Whoa. Don't ask a follow-up.
0: Yeah, shut up.
24: No follow-up.
25: I didn't.
24: Of course.
26: Nick Saban starting Let's Go Hawks chance in Iowa City. College football is the greatest.
0: All right, so the Buckeyes will have to match up against Iowa in one of the best college football venues in the country, Kinnick Stadium. Here's Buckeyes head coach Ryan Day.
27: It's a very difficult place to play. You just see you know, teams who go in there, and like you said, first off, you got the, just the environment in general. It's a loud environment, so we got to be able to handle that part of it. But this is a big opportunity for our team, I think, to go onto a tough road environment against a very good team and go get a win.
0: That one kicks off at 3:30 Eastern time today. How about number 16, Mississippi State, hosting number 7, Alabama, a matchup that began back in 1896. This will be the 109th meeting all time. Host of ESPN Radio's The Golics, Mike Golic Jr., says this could be the game of the weekend.
1: Mississippi State giving up, I think, over 400 yards in each of the last two games. I do worry about that. This offense for Kalen DeBoer right now. I mean, Ryan Coleman-Williams, who had been left for dead by so many people, gets the video game cover and then largely disappears last season. It seems to be factoring back into the offense again. The line looks better. There's a lot to like about this Bama squad here. I think this is going to be a really good game. I think we're going to see well-quarterbacked moments from both, but I do think Alabama has what it takes to get it done and looks like an improved team for DeBoer.
0: ESPN college football analyst Greg McElroy on SportsCenter on what impresses him about Bama quarterback Keelon Russell.
7: Right now, Kev, it's amazing to watch him throw the ball down the field. I mean, it's the deep ball's got like a tracking device. I mean, it's on time, it's on target, it's in stride. And against South Carolina, I mean, he threw three touchdown passes that went 30-plus yards. He is in the last two games, he's 44 of 57 for 685 and seven touchdowns, and he's averaging more than 10 yards an attempt. So every time he lets it go, Alabama's moving the chains. And you look at just how he's progressing, it's really been remarkable. He looks more and more comfortable each and every week.
0: Here's more from Greg McElroy on Mississippi State quarterback Kamario Taylor.
7: He's going to make the defense wrong regardless. Very heavily predicated on the RPO. So he's reading linebackers. He's reading secondary defenders. The ball goes in the belly of the back. He's looking at the second level and he gets the ball out really quickly. And if he guesses wrong, you still can't tackle him. That's how you have 14 touchdown passes already. He's tied for the most in the FBS. Nine of those are from 20 plus yards. That's also the most in the country. He's hitting the ball down the field in a really big way. And Alabama's own defensive coordinator said that playing him is about as good a quarterback as we've played against. And that's saying a lot considering he played against Fernando Mendoza in the Rose Bowl last year.
0: All right, that game kicks off at noon Eastern time. You can watch it on ABC. How about unranked Clemson hosting fourth-ranked Miami Hurricanes? The all-time series between the schools is deadlocked at 7-7. Here's Canes head coach Mario Cristobal.
8: They didn't get off to the start they wanted in game one, but since then I've been playing really high-level football in a lot of different ways. To give you an idea, the last three games they are 3-0. In that 3-0 span, they've outscored their opponents and doubled the amount of opponent points in terms of what they've done offensively. They have they're averaging almost 200 yards rushing a game, allowing only 12 points a game, and forcing five turnovers, holding opponents to a very low third-down percentage conversion rate. Particularly important to mention is their second half. They do a great job adjusting. In the second half, I don't believe they've allowed a touchdown.
0: Now from Boston and Pate, here's Will Compton.
9: Here's what you got to watch for. It's how is Clemson going to defend Malachi Toney? We all know this is one of the best players in the country. And Malachi Toney, he feasts on man-to-man coverage. Clemson loves to play man-to-man coverage. They like to have a robber. They like to have a hole player, a rat player. What you want to watch for is if somebody, what we called it defensively, was double the star. So that hole player, that robber player, getting an extra set of eyes on Toney. Because if they do have a good game plan defensively for Malachi Toney, I do like the pass rush of Clemson. London Barrett will help both guys that can get after the quarterback. Because I'm not fully sold on Miami's offensive line yet. They had some leakage against a couple teams, Wake Forest in particular. So I'm going to go off the bus. I don't think it's going to be a splattering. Now, don't get me wrong. Do I think Clemson's going to win this game? No. However, this is where they make it interesting. It could be a lower scoring game. That's what you want to look out for.
0: Clemson, Miami, 7:30 Eastern time. That game will kick off and you can watch it on ABC. All right, coming up next, we will dive in the divisional rounds around Major League Baseball in the playoffs. What does Aaron Boone, the manager of the Yankees, expect from Aaron Judge? You'll hear from him next. You're listening to SportsCenter All Night on ESPN Radio.
19: 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It's an SEC showdown in Knoxville. Tennessee came up short against top-ranked Texas in its conference opener. The Vols look to bounce back as the 3-1 Auburn Tigers come to town. Coverage begins today at 3 Eastern, with kickoff at 3:30 Eastern on ESPN Radio. 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
2: we are at a sold-out Yankee Stadium. The Yankees could close the series out, and the Red Sox are trying to extend it to a Game 3.
3: Driven deep to right field. Abreu back on the track at the wall. See ya! A home run for Garcia.
4: We just continue to play our game.
3: High fly ball, right field and deep. Abreu back. He's on the track. He's at the wall. He leaps. See ya! A three-run home run for Bellinger. And the Yankees have broken it open. And that'll do it. They sweep the arch-rival Red Sox out of the playoffs.
1: We are through the wild card round and on to the divisional series. AL East foes, the New York Yankees. And now will be the Tampa Bay Rays. They will meet up for a five-game series. Will the Bronx Bombers have their biggest star? Here's Yankees skipper Aaron Boone.
5: We'll see. He'll be working out today. He hit again live yesterday at Yankee Stadium. He's doing more today, I think, over at GMS and here. So, we'll make those calls probably later tonight.
6: And Aaron, has he run the bases yet?
5: I don't know if he's run the bases. He started running.
6: Do you need to see him run the bases before you could consider carrying?
5: No, sometimes running the base, like, they replicate things in other ways. So, the trainers obviously will play a big part in this. As the day unfolds, we'll see where we're at and what it potentially looks like for the series.
1: So, Aaron Judge, still an unknown. This we do know, who will get the ball for Game 1 for the Yankees. Aaron

0: Boone will give to right-hander Garrett Cole. Not a hard decision, says Boone.
1: Carlos was in the mix for every game in the wild card series too. So, I mean, that's just how good we feel about where Carlos is with our four guys that we're obviously going to lean on here in the postseason. So, yeah, I mean, it was a conversation, but you know, an easy one for me once Garrett didn't pitch and that wild card was lined up here. We like him here and like him obviously kicking off the series for us and excited to give him the ball. But Carlos could, you know, probably slide in one of the home games.
0: Let's hear from the game one arm. Garrett Cole is looking forward to pitching at Tropicana.
2: It's a nice surface overall, and the game always starts on time, which, you know, having played like five doubleheaders this year, you know, some years you appreciate more than others, I guess. But overall, the environment is consistent. I think any pitcher kind of enjoys playing here in that regard.
0: Good to always start on time. As for the 98 win, Tampa Bay Rays with the league's 28th highest payroll. Here's Rays manager Kevin Cash on potentially facing the Yankees with or without Aaron Judge.
3: I look at Aaron Judge as being the best player in our sport when he's right. I mean, you got Unicorn and Shohei Ohtani. We don't see him very often. And then you got Aaron Judge. So it's different. I mean, the game planning, we haven't seen too many games with him not in it. It was a little odd going up to Yankee Stadium and not seeing him in there. But they have a very good lineup. They've been very good without him. I think it's incredibly impressive, the offensive success that they have had missing the best hitter in our sport.
0: Rays and the Yankees get going at 6:30 Eastern time. Another division round matchup falls within the same division as well, the Cleveland Guardians and the rebirth Chicago White Sox. Guardians manager Stephen Vogt on the divisional matchup.
4: I think there's familiarity there, and they have it with us, you know, and so this is three straight years where we've been fortunate to get to the postseason and found our way into playing a divisional opponent, which, you know them well. You've played them a lot. There's a little bit of a rivalry there because all 3 years it's kind of been that's who you've been racing with to get in. And so there's emotion. There's a lot of things that make this series really exciting. And but I do think there's no secrets. There's no secrets. We know them. They know us. And so it's just go out and execute. Let's see who can win three games before the other team.
0: White Sox and the Guardians in Cleveland at 1 o'clock Eastern time. You got the Dodgers matching up against the Braves. Here's Dodgers manager Dave Roberts on Facing Atlanta.
5: What makes a team like that dangerous is they've already been in the fight. They've already got their intensity up. They can manage emotions. They've come out of the series with some momentum coming out of winning a series. The advantage for us is we have an opportunity to not let their pitching staff come up for air. And how do you do that? You have to exhaust the starter tomorrow. You have to get in their pen and you have to have them deploy arms as soon as possible and get that carousel going and continue to beat starters. And then you can suffocate them. But if you sit back and let that starter go six or seven innings, that now resets Penn and it changes the dynamic of a series.
0: First pitch, 4 p.m. Eastern time in Los Angeles. We'll take a look at NFL Week 4 next. 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
1: In college football, Pitt improves to 5-0 after Virginia Tech misses a 36-yarder, which would have won it. And Northwestern opens up its new stadium by stomping out Penn State in a Big Ten matchup. The Wildcats hit season highs with 413 yards rushing and 506 yards offensively overall. And in the WNBA, winner take all between the Valkyries and the Wings. The winner is off to the semifinals.
2: To make it a two-possession game, she got it. Four-point lead. Dallas out of timeout. Becker's across the timeline. The heave is off. Golden State has its very first playoff series win. The Valkyries take down the Wings in dramatic fashion. Here at Valhalla.
1: That's what it sounded like on ESPN2. So the two-seeded Valkyries take down the seven-seed Dallas Wings. Valkyries guard Tiffany Hayes on what she saw from Gabby Williams late in that game.
3: Big shot Gabby. She's our dog. She's our leader. She the one we go to. And she showed you exactly why she is who she is. So we'll do it again and again, over and over. And we believe in her. And it's Gabby Williams. What you talking about?
1: Williams said she didn't have a great game, but had some big shots down the stretch. 19 points for her, including four boards. Here is Valkyries forward Gabby Williams on where her mindset has been through the playoffs.
4: Where has your mindset been at through these three games, whether it was the 36 against the Wings in game two or just what you were able to do tonight?
5: I love these situations. I love high-pressure situations. I think I'm best when I don't have a choice. But to be my best. So I like being put into that position.
1: Golden State will face the Las Vegas Aces in the semifinals beginning on Sunday. You are listening to SportsCenter All Night. A reminder, tune in for college football action as Tennessee hosts Auburn. 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The Browns Thursday night and that victory over Aaron Rodgers and the Pittsburgh Steelers propelled the Cleveland Browns to a 3-1 start this year and some early respect by many pundits, including Unsportsmanlike's Chris Canty.
6: Going into their week 11 bye week, it's not inconceivable that they're 8-2 or 7-3. It's just not. Like the toughest opponents that I would say are on that schedule are the Baltimore Ravens and the Pittsburgh Steelers in Pittsburgh. We just saw them beat the Steelers.
7: Correct.
6: Yeah, I mean, if they get that version of Deshaun Watson, what we've seen over the last 3 weeks, it's not off the board that this team goes to the playoffs. It's not.
1: Co-host Evan Cohen of Unsportsmanlike wondered aloud about the departure of one star.
8: You think Myles Garrett misses Cleveland now? Better record than the Rams. Do the Browns miss him? I ain't blaming him for retroactively what happened. What I'm saying is something's different. He's arguably, he and Joe Thomas are the best players for the Cleveland Browns since Bernie Kosar in our lifetime, right?
6: Mm-hmm.
8: Something's different. Do not take this as me blaming Miles. He's a first ballot Hall of Famer. But how can I not sit there and say something is different?
1: Now, Rich Eisen, host of the Rich Eisen Show, says the Browns are silencing some.
9: This is a surprise, as Watson played a first half reminiscent of his heydays in Houston. Andrew Berry, the general manager of this team, he has drafted some studs, all being put together by a head coach that when he was hired by the Browns, I mean everybody in Cleveland and certainly around the football world would like, why are they hiring Todd Monken? I don't think we're asking that anymore, are we?
1: Now, Thursday night also caught a number of what seemed to be some not safe for work exchanges between head coach Mike McCarthy and his quarterback Aaron Rodgers. On Get Up, ESPN NFL analyst Dante Whitner says he was good with it.
10: I don't have a problem with it.
11: You know, you okay?
10: Guys are trying to win a football game. This has happened too many times for Pittsburgh. And Aaron Rodgers is running out of time. He has 1 year left, and he wants to win. And you have to remember what a quarterback is dealing with. He's trying to break the huddle. He's looking at the defense. He's setting up protections.
7: He's on the road.
10: He's managing the clock. I don't have a problem with him showing that expression from the sideline for the head coach because they have to get it ready. Remember, the confusion that it's taking right now can be the difference between a completion, an incompletion, a touchdown, and a turnover.
1: ESPN Radio's Matt Jones of Matt and Myron says Aaron Rodgers is more unlikable than ever.
11: You had the interaction between Mike McCarthy and Aaron Rodgers where they're both cussing at each other. Some of that's just like long time people that have worked together for a long time. Aaron Rodgers to me is the least likable player in sports. I've said this many times, but I think he's even more, I think he's even less likable than he used to be. Every single time he makes a mistake, you can see on his face he's blaming someone else. Every time it's either Mike McCarthy, it's the receiver. He stares down the lineman. He's looking at the offensive coordinator. It is never Aaron Rodgers' fault. He is like a six-year-old with his facial expressions when they screw up. I think as a teammate, that would be really, really hard to deal with.
1: Well, we don't have to look at Aaron Rodgers at least on this Sunday after losing on Thursday night. One matchup on Sunday includes former coordinators of the Detroit Lions, Bears head coach Ben Johnson versus Jets head coach Aaron Glenn. Now we know no Caleb Williams for the Bears with that hamstring injury, and the Bears are keeping close to the vest if it will be QB2 Tyson Bagent or QB3 Case Keenum.
12: You are deciding between Bagent and Keenum. Please.
13: And then let me throw Miller Moss into the mix too.
12: Miller Moss. Anybody else? I mean, Tim Bridgewater, are you going to call him?
13: Never know. Honestly, I feel really good about the whole room. And so I don't know that there's a bad choice or a wrong choice. So we're very, very fortunate that we've got guys that we believe in. The whole team believes. It's not just the coaching staff. The whole team believes in everybody in that room. And so, no, it's one of those things that you can't go wrong. You just want to make sure you're doing right by all the guys on the team and you're putting yourself in the best chance to win the ball game. So I'm looking forward to seeing what it looks like on Sunday.
1: And perhaps because I'm sitting in the Chicagoland area, I think that Ben Johnson could win with Miller Moss, but I don't think we're going to get a chance to find out. Now, Jets head coach Aaron Glenn, here he is, talking to the media on not knowing who's going to be under center for the Bears.
14: There's a good amount of studying that goes in, and as much as you can try to put guys in a box, you try to. Obviously, man, with Caleb, the thing that you have to be ready for is just the off-scripted plays and things like that. But the other two quarterbacks, we see those guys able to get back, get the ball out of their hands really, really quick. We'll be prepared for all that, and that's how this game is. You know, we don't know who's going to be the quarterback, but, you know, we got to be prepared to play football. And at the end of the day, that's what we have to do is play football.
1: Bears and the Jets kick off 1 o'clock Eastern time in Chicago.
15: Bears look like they're going to bring the blitz. Here comes the heat. They're bringing extras. The throw intercepted by T.J. Edwards.
16: Who's able to accept accountability, and it's all of us. We all got to own it, and we just got to do a better job.
1: That was a call on ESPN 1000 as the Bears taking down the Eagles. They handled them even with Case Keenum on Monday Night Football. So speaking of those Bears, they put a good beat down on the Eagles. No easy bounce back for Philadelphia hosting Sean McVay and the Rams, but no Aaron Donald for Los Angeles. Here's Sean McVay.
17: Just got some soreness there, you know, just working through it. And, you know, kind of like what I've always talked to you guys about. I think our job as coaches is put our players in positions to have successful outcomes. He's as tough as it gets, just not feeling good enough. And I think it would be irresponsible on my part. And obviously talking with Reggie to ask him, he would do it and he could probably go be productive. But part of our job is to protect these tough dudes like him from themselves. And that's kind of what went into the decision. And, you know, you guys know him. He's working as hard as he can to get himself feeling as good as possible, and we're hopeful and optimistic that good days are ahead.
1: Coming out of retirement after a couple of years is not so easy, even when you're built like Aaron Donald, but the Rams may still have a chance to top the Eagles. In fact, I'm sure they do. Harry Douglas on Get Up says the Eagles are trending in the wrong direction.
18: They lack an identity. We don't know if they want to be a run team, pass team. They started running the football very effectively last week, and then they got entirely too cute offensively. And now if you're not going to be, are you going to be without Devontae Smith? You're already down Dallas Goedert. I don't think things are trending upwards for this Philadelphia Eagles football team. And Y'all, let's be honest. They're lucky right now that they have two wins because they should have lost to the Tennessee Titans. I think things are trending downward right now for the Philadelphia Eagles.
1: Rams and the Eagles kick off at 1 o'clock Eastern time on Sunday. All right, Cowboys and the Texans in Houston Sunday. Dallas made a trade for Steelers cornerback Joey Porter Jr. Here's owner Jerry Jones on 105.3 The Fan on that move.
7: He's got some different aspects to him that are pluses as a player, as an athlete, as a, his skills. And so we hope that this is not only an improvement in our just generally our personnel, but we hope it can really be one that, he really finds his level of, if you will, abilities or level to perform on the field. I would hope we'd mirror maybe the George Pickens move that brought him in. And I know that's pretty high bar. That's pretty high expectations. But you have to have them to make a trade like this.
1: Cowboys are 1-2 to start the season. Jerry still has confidence in his staff.
7: You can 1,000% assume that the confidence is there. What is important to understand is that I knew that you were going to have mistakes, have always known you were going to have mistakes, only surpassed by maybe the ones that I made yesterday. And so that's what we do. We get in and look at those mistakes. And by the way, we get some encouragement by the ones that we didn't make or the ones somebody else made that let us look good doing what we'd planned to do.
1: Let's break it down. ESPN NFL analyst Mina Kimes on the Golics on what the difference will be in this Cowboys-Texans matchup.
19: I think it's going to depend on whether or not Dallas can find ways to buy time for Dak Prescott, and that way he can sort of access some of the explosives we've seen other offenses, Joe Burrow, Josh Allen, have success with against this Texans defense. I think if the Cowboys play more dink and dunk, that'll play into the Texans' hands. But, of course, that starts with the offensive line. And, you know, Dallas has been good despite the loss of Tyler Smith, who's their best offensive lineman. But, yeah, you know, it's going to have to take a Dak Prescott masterclass, I suppose, because on the other side of the ball, I actually like the Texans' offense with Nico Collins returning.
1: That game is in Houston with a 1 o'clock Eastern kickoff time. All right, Buffalo Bills, they are off to a 3-0 start. That is not the case for the New England Patriots, who are 1-2. Head coach Mike Vrabel on dealing with the absence of two key defenders, cornerback Christian Gonzalez and defensive tackle Christian Barmore.
20: That's just what the situation is. I'm not sure. There's nothing we can do about it. You know, we can make sure that the guys that are playing are ready, and that we continue to do the things that we know that are going to help us. But, you know, that happens every week in the National Football League. I'm looking forward to seeing the guys that are going to play in there.
1: Patriots cornerback Marcus Jones spoke to ESPN Radio's Christine Lisi.
21: He's an incredible player, first off. He can make all the plays with his legs and also his arm and everything, and then also containing him and, you know, getting pressure. Usually the first guy to get there doesn't, you know, make the tackle and everything like that, so we definitely have to slow him as a defense.
1: That one also is at 1 o'clock Eastern time. Bills hosting the Patriots. All right, Bengals and the Jaguars are both off to 2-1 starts. ESPN Radio's Freddie Coleman says Trevor Lawrence has outplayed one Joe Burrow.
22: Joe Burrow, 6 touchdowns, 1 interception, completing close to 71% of his passes, 743 yards. Trevor Lawrence completing close to 67% of his passes, 616 yards, 7 touchdowns, 2 interceptions. But Trevor Lawrence has looked better with the part compared to Joe Burrow. There's been some throws that Joe Burrow has missed, or that fumble late in the game against the Pittsburgh Steelers. He did not manage the ball securely. Trevor Lawrence loves games like these. He's going to show out. He's a physical quarterback. That physicality is going to win out over Mr. Finesse when it comes to Joe Burrow.
1: That one also at 1 o'clock p.m. Eastern time kickoff. All right, in the Bay Area now, the 49ers look like they could be a problem this year. 3-0 start for the Niners facing the 2-1 Denver Broncos on Sunday. ESPN NFL analyst Dan Orlovsky says the 49ers quarterback Brock Purdy is outplaying them all.
23: Oh, he's the best quarterback in football right now. There's no one playing the position better. If you tell me Josh Allen, I'll tell you Brock Purdy. If you tell me Patrick, I'll tell you Brock Purdy. When it comes to this, we often hear the phrase neck up. There's no one playing faster from the neck up than Brock Purdy without being hurried. There's no one playing calmer from the neck down. And to do both of those at the same time makes you very rare.
1: Now let's hear from, pardon the interruption, crew, on what's the most intriguing matchup for week four. Tony Kornheiser and Pablo Torre discuss.
0: All right, Pablo, what is the most intriguing week four NFL storyline?
2: What's going on with the Eagles and how worried should Philadelphia be, Tony? There's a lot going on in Philly. Sixers, Phillies, not great over there. This defense, though, the Eagles defense, just months ago, it felt like they were great. They were a contender. We should be afraid of the Eagles because the defense is that fearsome. And I don't know why they are the opposite. It is stunning. It feels like perhaps a thing you can't quite solve. It feels like an investigation that I don't know if I can get to the bottom of, frankly.
0: So you think it's the Eagles against the Rams. And I yes. agree that that's an important game. And I think the Rams, I've said this before, the Rams' schedule has been impossible geographically to this point. They start out in Australia. They go to sea level at Los Angeles. They go to altitude in Denver. And now they have to go across the entire country, play in Philadelphia where their body clock, it's 10 in the morning. So, you know, and everybody thought how great the Rams would be, and they may well be that great, but they haven't started out that great. But I'll disagree with you on this, and I will say the game that you got to have eyeballs on is Kansas City at Las Vegas. Because the Raiders are the most surprising team in the league. It's not only they're both undefeated, because with Mahomes, you think Kansas City can be undefeated in the first three games. No, no, no. The Raiders, who were 3-14 last year, the Raiders are undefeated. They're 3-0. Can they possibly actually beat Kansas City if Mahomes is healthy? Can they cover the 4.5 points? I mean, to me, when the Raiders are good, the NFL is better. Okay, that's one of the teams that's important. And for me, it's a throwback kind of situation where you had Hank Stram and Al Davis. I haven't felt this way about the Raiders and the Chiefs in a long time because the Raiders have been nothing. So I think it's a big deal.
2: Tony, Fernando Mendoza, the number one overall pick, has all of these endorsements and commercials. He may not see the field this season. That's how That's good right. the Raiders That's shockingly right. are. And as a guy who does backup duty on a certain national program, I can relate to his frustration. But that is it. We are done.
1: How about that? 3-0 Raiders versus the 3-0 Chiefs in Las Vegas, 4:25 Eastern time on Sunday. Our top sound is next. 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
1: 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I'm Judson Richards. We will do that hockey momentarily, but first, here is our top sound.
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3: Caps coming across very quickly here. Dubois, and a shot attempt, they score! Tuck cleans up the rebound! He's got his second of the game! Oh, baby! 5:37 to go! Here in the first period, it's 3-0 Washington!
0: Number four.
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4: Trips to the right, second down and 8 here at the 38-yard line. Here's Hyman again through the right side, 30. Cuts left, 25, 20, 15, 10, 5, touchdown!
0: Number 3.
1: And in Winnipeg, the Bruins won in overtime. Here is the call of that winning goal on 98.5 The Sports Hub.
5: Dion, deflected pass. Pasternak's got it. Paterka joins him on the rush. Pasta trying to float one ahead. He's got Paterka coming down the middle, and he scores! J.J. Paterka, the overtime game winner! And the Bruins take it 4-3.
0: Number two.
1: The Valkyries advance to the semifinals of the WNBA playoffs, and Gabby Williams, two-pointer late, put them up for good. ESPN2 had the call.
6: Golden State with one timeout and their reset remaining. Dallas with just their reset left. Williams springs free. Her jumper is good. Golden State back in front, 1:17 to go.
0: Number one.
1: And finally, it came down to the wire in Blacksburg, and Pitt was the team that remained unbeaten. The call on the Pitt Panthers Radio Network.
7: This will be Love's 36-yard field goal attempt. Tutton holding, Epling snapping from the right hash. Good snap. The ball is down. The kick is on its way. The kick is up and good.
8: Said no go. The Panthers win. A big upset in Blacksburg.
1: Oh, what a Friday it was. That was our top sound. Let's stick with some more hockey here on SportsCenter All Night. In Dallas, Blues in control of the Stars. We go to period number two.
5: Blues strip it loose in Broberg. Wide open net. They score! As the Blues caught Ottinger, who had fell to the ice. 2-0 St. Louis, 6:55 to play, second period.
1: That highlight heard on 101 ESPN. Blues blanked the Stars with a final of 4-0. There was only one goal scored between the Red Wings and the Rangers, and this was it.
5: Tolvanen, left wing side, finds a man, Will Cooley. Now Perreault pulls up, right wing circle, up top, Durzi, he scores! A blast from Sean Durzi, a power play goal, and the Rangers off to a torrid start, have the first 6 shots of the game, and get the first goal on the power play.
1: 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In Vegas, Ducks pouring it on the Golden Knights, second period.
9: Behind the net, Mindrikov tries the near boards. 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And finally, the Ducks can get it off the bench boards. Picked up in flight, though. Right side cutter, Gauthier should save. Rebound, Greer holds it on. It's still loose. Carlson on the follow-up makes it 4-0.
1: The call on Ducks stream. 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
0: Drake May and the New England Patriots are in Buffalo to face Josh Allen and the undefeated Buffalo Bills in a critical AFC East showdown. 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
25: 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Nice into the end zone for the touchdown.
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1: 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Week 4 of the NFL season is bubbling to the surface. We'll preview a number of matchups there. We've got Friday Night Lights, the college football edition to get to, but we will begin in the playoffs of the WNBA. Now, already in the first round, the 1 seed went down as the Lynx were swept by the 8-seeded Liberty. Now, the 2-seed Golden State Valkyries playing a winner-take-all game 3 at home against the 7-seed Dallas Wings. Winner advances to the semifinals. We go to the fourth quarter. This Dallas Wing was flying high on her way to 30.
28: Agumbawale off one leg, able to knock it in again.
24: Ogunmowale with a 30-burger in game three. Timeout, Golden State.
1: Call on ESPN2. The back and forth game continues. Valkyries down a point in the final minutes.
24: Golden State with one timeout and their reset remaining. Dallas with just their reset left. Williams springs free. Her jumper is good. Golden State back in front. 1:17 to go.
1: The shot is good there. Could the Valkyries close it out and advance? The call on ESPN2.
24: To make it a two-possession game, she got it. Four-point lead. Dallas out of timeout. Becker's across the timeline. The heave is off. Golden State has its very first playoff series win. The Valkyries take down the Wings in dramatic fashion here at Valhalla.
1: Survive in advance. That's what the Valkyries did to beat the Dallas Wings. 19 points, 4 boards for Williams. She joined Angel Gray after the win.
2: Gabby, with George Lucas in the building, of course, the Force had to be with Valhalla tonight. Down 16 points. What exactly was going through your mind, through this team's mind, in order to have this comeback win?
3: We just... What up, George Lucas? That's pretty cool.
2: We heard many conversations with you and Coach as well. You only had 2 points in the first half, 17, 19 actually, to finish this ball game, 17 in the second half. What was going through your mind and about how you got into your flow state?
3: My teammates, they just opened up everything for me, obviously. Y'all love to do it. Y'all, a good thing I got a good skincare routine. Obviously, Dallas adjusted really well. Alicia Clark is one of the best defenders in this league. My teammates got going, and that opened things up for me in the second half.
2: You mentioned your teammates, the chemistry for this team. Everyone talks about amongst this league, Veronica Burton and Tiffany Hayes, the impact that they were able to make. Can you speak to it?
3: It was, yeah. I mean, they just set the tempo. They set the tone. Kia Stokes and Kyla Charles made game-winning plays tonight. Absolutely game-winning. That's why Kia's a three-time WNBA champion. And Kai, man, she's just, she made it, she just makes things that just let us breathe, I guess. I don't know how to say it, but I just feel good when Kai's on the floor.
2: You talked about you having fun, the joy that you've been able to play with this year, and Natalie Akase breathing so much of that life into you. Can you talk to that relationship and what it's like to get the franchise's first series win?
3: I was telling Rebecca and Ryan before the game that Valhalla has been my safe place, and that's what gives me confidence. It gives us all confidence because we get to be our authentic selves here. And it's honestly like, there's some magic in this building. I swear there is.
2: When the clock hit zeros, you were visibly emotional. What was running through your mind?
3: Man, I'm happy. I don't care. I'm happy. I'm late right now.
2: Congrats, and we'll see you in the semis.
3: Yaria!
1: All right, that was Gabby Williams with Angel Gray. On the losing side, here's Wings head coach Jose Fernandez.
4: You know, very grateful for the staff that we put together and the team that I coached all year long. You know, coming into a franchise that won 10 games last year and winning 27, putting yourself in a position where you're probably 15 minutes away to go to the semis. With a roster that will deplete me from injuries. First round pick, also our best perimeter defender. Shooter, and Alon Smith, our best interior defender. For this group to come down here and do what they did and still continue to fight and prepare and believe in and play for one another, I'm extremely proud of that.
1: That was Dallas Wings head coach Jose Fernandez. Golden State will face the Las Vegas Aces in the second round beginning on Sunday. You're listening to SportsCenter all night on ESPN Radio. To college football we go now. Two undefeateds in the ACC showdown on Friday night. Lane Stadium in Blacksburg, Virginia. 4-0 Virginia Tech hosting 4-0 Pitt Panthers. What a game this was. Third quarter now. Pitt with the ball trailing, but not for long.
26: And the give was off the left side and loose, getting to the 10, down to the 5. Knifes into the end zone for the touchdown. Damon Ferguson, showing great patience, went out to his left and then cut it back. And he did a little zig and a zag. And the freshman from Gwin Oak, Maryland, scores.
0: The call on Pitt Panthers Radio Network, and the Panthers continued it in the fourth.
26: Panthers needed 5. Lee picks up 6 and a first down at the 29. Now they throw the pass down the field. Touchdown for the Panthers on the right pylon, pulling it in and backing it up and going in the end zone is Blue Hicks. Blue Hicks gives the Panthers additional lead.
0: That score would make it 34-24, but Virginia Tech would add a touchdown and a safety late to pull within 2. That would set up a 36-yard field goal to win it with the clock set to expire.
26: This will be Love's 36-yard field goal attempt. Totten holding, Epling snapping from the right hash. Good snap. The ball is down. The kick is on its way. The kick is up and good.
5: No good.
26: Said no go. The Panthers win. A big upset in Blacksburg.
0: Pitt Panthers improved to 5-0 on the season with that. Pittsburgh trailed 14-0, but scored 21 unanswered points to come from behind despite losing starting quarterback Mason Heichel to an injury on the fourth play of the second half. Here's Pitt head coach Pat Narduzzi on ESPN.
6: Coach Narduzzi, what are your emotions right now?
7: Wow. We got a hell of a football team. Now, any of those voters out there, if they wake their ass up, okay, they might figure that out, okay? And I'll tell you what, we beat a damn good football team in Virginia Tech, but I can't say enough. We got 4 turnovers defensively. Offense made plays when they needed to, and we got that dub.
6: Well said. An unfortunate storyline is your starting quarterback, Mason Heinschel, goes down. Insert into the chat, Holden Garner. What did you see from him tonight?
7: You know, he did some nice things. I mean, he hadn't played a whole lot of football, but did he throw any interceptions? No. He made plays, and he made enough plays to get a W.
6: Is it safe to say Enter Sandman will no longer be on the playlist at practice?
7: It won't be. It might be in that locker room. I guarantee you that.
0: The Pitt Panthers 5-0 for the second time in 3 years. All right, a Big Ten battle in Evanston at newly built Ryan Field, home of the 2-1 Northwestern Wildcats, hosting a 3-1 Penn State team. First quarter, Northwestern establish the ground game.
26: Childs under center on second and goal. Aiden Childs sneaking for it off the left side into the end zone. Touchdown! Aiden Childs with the first touchdown in the new Ryan Field. And the Wildcats, with some history, extend the lead here in the first quarter.
0: The call on WGN Radio 720, and the ground game didn't stop there.
26: Trips to the right, second down and 8 here at the 38-yard line. Here's Hyman again through the right side, 30, cuts left, 25, 20, 15, 10, 5, touchdown!
0: And if you thought to yourself, well, Penn State is going to stop the run at some point, no, no, no, it didn't stop there either.
26: And Childs will give it off. Kamalafe powers his way into the end zone. Touchdown. So Caleb gets the touchdown anyway. And now the Wildcats have put up 30 points. And they extend the lead here with a minute 13 to go in the third quarter. It's 30-7.
0: Northwestern set season highs with 413 yards rushing and 506 yards overall. Wildcats pound Penn State 34-13 in the first ever game at the new Ryan Field. All right, let's preview some of the big time matchups later on today. How about number 14, Iowa, hosting 5th ranked Ohio State? ESPN college football analyst Nick Saban, also a pretty good ball coach in his heyday on the Pat McAfee Show, says Iowa is his super dog matchup.
8: I'm going to tell these folks right here, this is an announcement that I should not make. I picked Iowa as my super dog for the game tomorrow.
9: Oh! Oh! Love it! Oh! Wow.
10: They got a cover?
16: Whoa. Don't ask a follow-up.
9: Yeah, shut up.
8: No follow-up.
10: I didn't. Yeah. Of course. Nick Saban starting Let's Go Hawks chants in Genius. Iowa City. College Beautiful. Football is the greatest.
0: All right, so the Buckeyes will have to match up against Iowa in one of the best college football venues in the country, Kinnick Stadium. Here's Buckeyes head coach Ryan Day.
11: It's a very difficult place to play. You just see, teams who go in there. And like you said, first off, you got just the environment in general. It's a loud environment, so we got to be able to handle that part of it. But this is a big opportunity for our team, I think, to go onto a tough road environment against a very good team and go get a win.
0: That one kicks off at 3:30 Eastern time today. How about number 16, Mississippi State hosting number 7, Alabama? A matchup that began back in 1896. This will be the 109th meeting all time. Host of ESPN Radio's The Golics, Mike Golic Jr., says this could be the game of the weekend.
12: Mississippi State giving up, I think, over 400 yards in each of the last two games. I do worry about that. This offense for Kalen DeBoer right now. I mean, Ryan Coleman-Williams, who had been left for dead by so many people, gets the video game cover and then largely disappears last season. It seems to be factoring back into the offense again. The line looks better. There's a lot to like about this Bama squad here. I think this is going to be a really good game. I think we're going to see well quarterbacked moments from both, but I do think Alabama has what it takes to get it done and looks like an improved team for DeBoer.
0: ESPN college football analyst Greg McElroy on SportsCenter on what impresses him about Bama quarterback Keelon Russell.
13: Right now, Kev, it's amazing to watch him throw the ball down the field. I mean, it's the deep ball's got like a tracking device. I mean, it's on time, it's on target, it's in stride. And against South Carolina, I mean, he threw three touchdown passes that went 30-plus yards. He is in the last two games, he's 44 of 57 for 685 and 7 touchdowns, and he's averaging more than 10 yards an attempt. So every time he lets it go, Alabama's moving the chains. And you look at just how he's progressing, it's really been remarkable. He looks more and more comfortable each and every week.
0: Here's more from Greg McElroy on Mississippi State quarterback Kamario Taylor.
13: He's going to make the defense wrong regardless. Very heavily predicated on the RPO. So he's reading linebackers. He's reading secondary defenders. The ball goes in the belly of the back. He's looking at the second level and he gets the ball out really quickly. And if he guesses wrong, you still can't tackle him. That's how you have 14 touchdown passes already. He's tied for the most in the FBS. 9 of those are from 20 plus yards. That's also the most in the country. He's hitting the ball down the field in a really big way. And Alabama's own defensive coordinator said that playing him is about as good a quarterback as we've played against. And that's saying a lot considering he played against Fernando Mendoza in the Rose Bowl last year.
0: All right, that kid kicks off at noon Eastern time. You can watch it on ABC. How about unranked Clemson hosting fourth-ranked Miami Hurricanes? The all-time series between the schools is deadlocked at 7-7. Here's Canes head coach Mario Cristobal.
14: They didn't get off to the start they wanted in game one, but since then I've been playing really high-level football in a lot of different ways. To give you an idea, the last three games, they are 3-0. In that 3-0 span, they've outscored their opponents and doubled the amount of opponent points in terms of what they've done offensively. They have, they're averaging almost 200 yards rushing a game, allowing only 12 points a game, and forcing 5 turnovers, holding opponents to a very low third down percentage conversion rate. Particularly important to mention is their second half. They do a great job adjusting. In the second half, I don't believe they have a lot of touchdown.
0: Now from Boston and Pate, here's Will Compton.
15: Here's what you got to watch for. It's how is Clemson going to defend Malachi Toney? We all know this is one of the best players in the country. And Malachi Toney, he feasts on man-to-man coverage. Clemson loves to play man-to-man coverage. They like to have a robber. They like to have a hole player, a rat player. What you want to watch for is if somebody, what we called it defensively, was double the star. So that hole player, that robber player, get an extra set of eyes on Toney. Because if they do have a good game plan defensively for Malachi Toney, I do like the pass rush of Clemson. London Barrett will help both guys that can get after the quarterback. Because I'm not fully sold on Miami's offensive line yet. They had some leakage against a couple teams, Wake Forest in particular. So I'm going to go off the bus. I don't think it's going to be a splattering. Now, don't get me wrong. Do I think Clemson's going to win this game? No. However, this is where they make it interesting. It could be a lower scoring game. That's what you want to look out for.
0: Clemson, Miami, 7:30 Eastern time. That game will kick off and you can watch it on ABC. All right, coming up next, we will dive in the divisional rounds around Major League Baseball in the playoffs. What does Aaron Boone, the manager of the Yankees, expect from Aaron Judge? You'll hear from him next. 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
2: we are at a sold-out Yankee Stadium. The Yankees could close the series out, and the Red Sox are trying to extend it to a Game 3.
3: Driven deep to right field. Abreu back on the track at the wall. See ya! A home run for Garcia.
4: We just continue to play our game.
3: High fly ball, right field to deep. Abreu back. He's on the track. He's at the wall. He leaps. See ya! A three-run home run for Bellinger. And the Yankees have broken it open. And that'll do it. They sweep the arch-rival Red Sox out of the playoffs.
1: We are through the wild card round and on to the divisional series. AL East foes, the New York Yankees. And now will be the Tampa Bay Rays. They will meet up for a five-game series. Will the Bronx Bombers have their biggest star? Here's Yankees skipper Aaron Boone.
5: We'll see. He'll be working out today. He hit again live yesterday at Yankee Stadium. He's doing more today, I think, over at GMS and here. So, we'll make those calls probably later tonight.
6: And Aaron, has he run the bases yet?
5: I don't know if he's run the bases. He started running.
6: Do you need to see him run the bases before you could consider carrying?
5: No, sometimes running the base, like, they replicate things in other ways. So, the trainers obviously will play a big part in this. As the day unfolds, we'll see where we're at and what it potentially looks like for the series.
1: So Aaron Judge, still an unknown. This we do know, who will get the ball for game one for the Yankees. Aaron Boone will give to right-hander Gerrit Cole. Not a hard decision, says Boone.
5: Carlos was in the mix for every game in the wild card series too. So, I mean, that's just how good we feel about where Carlos is with our four guys that we're obviously going to lean on here in the postseason. So, yeah, I mean, it was a conversation, but you know, an easy one for me once Garrett didn't pitch and that wild card was lined up here. We like him here and like him obviously kicking off the series for us and excited to give him the ball. But Carlos could, you know, probably slide in one of the home games.
1: Let's hear from the game one arm. Gerrit Cole is looking forward to pitching at Tropicana.
7: It's a nice surface overall, and the game always starts.

0: on time, which, you know, having played like 5 doubleheaders this year, you know, you can, you, some years you appreciate more than others, I guess. But overall, the environment is consistent. I think any pitcher kind of enjoys playing here in that regard.
1: Good to always start on time. As for the 98 win, Tampa Bay Rays with the league's 28th highest payroll. Here's Rays manager Kevin Cash on potentially facing the Yankees with or without Aaron Judge.
2: I look at Aaron Judge as being the best player in our sport when he's right. I mean, you got Unicorn and Shohei Ohtani. We don't see him very often. And then you got Aaron Judge. So it's different. I mean, the game planning, we haven't seen too many games with him not in it. It was a little odd going up to Yankee Stadium and not seeing him in there. But they have a very good lineup. They've been very good without him. I think it's incredibly impressive, the offensive success that they have had missing the best hitter in our sport.
1: Rays and the Yankees get going at 6:30 Eastern time. Another division round matchup falls within the same division as well. The Cleveland Guardians and the rebirth Chicago White Sox. Guardians manager Stephen Vogt on the divisional matchup.
3: I think there's familiarity there, and they have it with us, you know, and so this is 3 straight years where we've been fortunate to get to the postseason and found our way into playing a divisional opponent, which, you know them well. You've played them a lot. There's a little bit of a rivalry there because all 3 years it's kind of been that's who you've been racing with to get in. And so there's emotion. There's a lot of things that make this series really exciting. And but I do think there's no secrets. There's no secrets. We know them. They know us. And so it's just go out and execute. Let's see who can win 3 games before the other team.
1: White Sox and the Guardians in Cleveland at 1:00 Eastern time. You got the Dodgers matching up against the Braves. Here's Dodgers manager Dave Roberts on Facing Atlanta.
4: What makes a team like that dangerous is they've already been in the fight. They've already got their intensity up. They can manage emotions. They've come out of the series with some momentum coming out of winning a series. The advantage for us is we have an opportunity to not let their pitching staff come up for air. And how do you do that? You have to exhaust the starter tomorrow. You have to get in their pen, and you have to have them deploy arms as soon as possible and get that carousel going and continue to beat starters. And then you can suffocate them. But if you sit back and let that starter go 6 or 7 innings, that now resets pen and it changes the dynamic of a series.
1: First pitch, 4 p.m. Eastern time in Los Angeles. We'll take a look at NFL Week 4 next. 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
1: In college football, Pitt improves to 5-0 after Virginia Tech misses a 36-yarder, which would have won it. And Northwestern opened up its new stadium by stomping out Penn State in a Big Ten matchup. The Wildcats set season highs with 413 yards rushing and 506 yards offensively overall. And in the WNBA, winner take all between the Valkyries and the Wings. The winner is off to the semifinals.
2: To make it a two-possession game, she got it. Four-point lead. Dallas out of timeout. Becker's across the timeline. The heave is off. Golden State has its very first playoff series win. The Valkyries take down the Wings in dramatic fashion.
1: That's what it sounded like on ESPN2. So the two-seeded Valkyries take down the seven-seed Dallas Wings. Valkyries guard Tiffany Hayes on what she saw from Gabby Williams late in that game.
3: Big shot Gabby. She's our dog. She's our leader. She the one we go to. And she showed you exactly why she is who she is. So we'll do it again and again, over and over. And we believe in her. And it's Gabby Williams. What you talking about?
1: Williams said she didn't have a great game, but had some big shots down the stretch. 19 points for her, including four boards. Here is Valkyries forward Gabby Williams on where her mindset has been through the playoffs.
4: Where has your mindset been at through these three games, whether it was the 36 against the Wings in game two, or just what you were able to do tonight?
3: I love these situations. I love high-pressure situations. I think I'm best when I don't have a choice. But to be my best. So I like being put into that position.
1: Golden State will face the Las Vegas Aces in the semifinals beginning on Sunday. You are listening to SportsCenter All Night. A reminder, tune in for college football action as Tennessee hosts Auburn. 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The Browns Thursday night and that victory over Aaron Rodgers and the Pittsburgh Steelers propelled the Cleveland Browns to a 3-1 start this year and some early respect by many pundits, including Unsportsmanlike's Chris Canty.
5: Going into their week 11 bye week, it's not inconceivable that they're 8-2 or 7-3. It's just not. The toughest opponents that I would say are on that schedule are the Baltimore Ravens and the Pittsburgh Steelers in Pittsburgh. We just saw them beat the Steelers.
6: Correct.
5: Yeah, I mean, if they get that version of Deshaun Watson, what we've seen over the last 3 weeks, it's not off the board that this team goes to the playoffs. It's not.
1: Co-host Evan Cohen of Unsportsmanlike wondered aloud about the departure of one star.
7: You think Myles Garrett misses Cleveland now? Better record than the Rams. Do the Browns miss him? I ain't blaming him for retroactively what happened. What I'm saying is something's different. He and Joe Thomas are the best players for the Cleveland Browns since Bernie Kosar in our lifetime, right?
5: Mm-hmm.
7: Something's different. Do not take this as me blaming Miles. He's a first ballot Hall of Famer. But how can I not sit there and say something is different?
1: Now, Rich Eisen, host of the Rich Eisen Show, says the Browns are silencing some.
8: This is a surprise, as Watson played a first half reminiscent of his heydays in Houston. Andrew Berry, the general manager of this team, he has drafted some studs, all being put together by a head coach that when he was hired by the Browns, I mean everybody in Cleveland and certainly around the football world would like, why are they hiring Todd Monken? I don't think we're asking that anymore, are we?
1: Now, Thursday night also caught a number of what seemed to be some not safe for work exchanges between head coach Mike McCarthy and his quarterback Aaron Rodgers. On Get Up, ESPN NFL analyst Dante Whitner says he was good with it.
9: I don't have a problem with it.
10: You know, you okay?
9: Guys are trying to win a football game. This has happened too many times for Pittsburgh. And Aaron Rodgers is running out of time. He has 1 year left, and he wants to win. And you have to remember what a quarterback is dealing with. He's trying to break the huddle. He's looking at the defense. He's setting up protections.
6: He's on the road.
9: He's managing the clock. I don't have a problem with him showing that expression from the sideline for the head coach because they have to get it ready. Remember, the confusion that is taking right now can be the difference between a completion, an incompletion, a touchdown, and a turnover.
1: ESPN Radio's Matt Jones of Matt and Myron says Aaron Rodgers is more unlikable than ever.
10: You had the interaction between Mike McCarthy and Aaron Rodgers where they're both cussing at each other. Some of that's just like long time people that have worked together for a long time. Aaron Rodgers to me is the least likable player in sports. I've said this many times, but I think he's even less likable than he used to be. Every single time he makes a mistake, you can see on his face he's blaming someone else. Every time it's either Mike McCarthy, it's the receiver. He stares down the lineman. He's looking at the offensive coordinator. It is never Aaron Rodgers' fault. He is like a six-year-old with his facial expressions when they screw up. I think as a teammate, that would be really, really hard to deal with.
1: Well, we don't have to look at Aaron Rodgers at least on this Sunday after losing on Thursday night. One matchup on Sunday includes former coordinators of the Detroit Lions, Bears head coach Ben Johnson versus Jets head coach Aaron Glenn. Now we know no Caleb Williams for the Bears with that hamstring injury, and the Bears are keeping close to the vest if it will be QB2 Tyson Bagent or QB3 Case Keenum.
11: You are deciding between Bagent and Keenum. Case.
12: And then let me throw Miller Moss into the mix too.
11: Miller Moss. Anybody else? I mean, Tim Bridgewater, you're gonna call him? Or?
12: Never know. Honestly, I feel really good about the whole room, and so I don't know that there's a bad choice or a wrong choice. So we're very, very fortunate that we've got guys that we believe in. The whole team believes. It's not just the coaching staff. The whole team believes in everybody in that room. And so, no, it's one of those things that you can't go wrong. You just want to make sure you're doing right by all the guys on the team, and you're putting yourself in the best chance to win the ball game. So I'm looking forward to seeing what it looks like on Sunday.
1: And perhaps because I'm sitting in the Chicagoland area, I think that Ben Johnson could win with Miller Moss, but I don't think we're going to get a chance to find out. Now, Jets head coach Aaron Glenn, here he is, talking to the media on not knowing who's going to be under center for the Bears.
13: There's a good amount of studying that goes in, and as much as you can try to put guys in a box, you try to. Obviously, man, with Caleb, the thing that you have to be ready for is just the off-scripted plays and things like that. But the other two quarterbacks, we see those guys able to get back, get the ball out of their hands really, really quick. We'll be prepared for all that, and that's how this game is. You know, we don't know who's going to be the quarterback, but, you know, we got to be prepared to play football. And at the end of the day, that's what we have to do is play football.
1: Bears and the Jets kick off 1 o'clock Eastern time in Chicago.
14: Bears look like they're going to bring the blitz. Here comes the heat. They're bringing extras. The throw intercepted by T.J.
15: Able to accept accountability, and it's all of us. We all got on it, and we just got to do a better job.
1: That was a call on ESPN 1000 as the Bears taking down the Eagles. They handled them even with Case Keenum on Monday Night Football. So speaking of those Bears, they put a good beat down on the Eagles. No easy bounce back for Philadelphia hosting Sean McVay and the Rams, but no Aaron Donald for Los Angeles. Here's Sean McVay.
16: Just got some soreness there, you know, just working through it. And, you know, kind of like what I've always talked to you guys about. I think our job as coaches is put our players in positions that have successful outcomes. He's as tough as it gets, just not feeling good enough. And I think it would be irresponsible on my part. And obviously talking with Reggie to ask him, he would do it and he could probably go be productive. But part of our job is to protect these tough dudes like him from themselves. And that's kind of what went into the decision. And, you know, you guys know him. He's working as hard as he can to get himself feeling as good as possible, and we're hopeful and optimistic that good days are ahead.
1: Coming out of retirement after a couple of years is not so easy, even when you're built like Aaron Donald, but the Rams may still have a chance to top the Eagles. In fact, I'm sure they do. Harry Douglas on Get Up says the Eagles are trending in the wrong direction.
17: They lack an identity. We don't know if they want to be a run team, pass team. They started running the football very effectively last week, and then they got entirely too cute offensively. And now if you're not going to be, are you going to be without Devontae Smith? You're already down Dallas Goedert. I don't think things are trending upwards for this Philadelphia Eagles football team. And Y'all, let's be honest. They're lucky right now that they have two wins because they should have lost to the Tennessee Titans. I think things are trending downward right now for the Philadelphia Eagles.
1: Rams and the Eagles kick off at 1 o'clock Eastern time on Sunday. All right, Cowboys and the Texans in Houston Sunday. Dallas made a trade for Steelers cornerback Joey Porter Jr. Here's owner Jerry Jones on 105.3 The Fan on that move.
6: He's got some different aspects to him that are pluses as a player, as an athlete, as a, his skills. And so we hope that this is not only an improvement in our, just generally our personnel, but we hope it can really be one that, he really finds his level of, if you will, abilities or level to perform on the field. I would hope we'd mirror maybe the George Pickens move that brought him in. And I know that's pretty high bar. That's pretty high expectations. But you have to have them to make a trade like this.
1: Cowboys are 1-2 to start the season. Jerry still has confidence in his staff.
6: You can 1,000% assume that the confidence is there. What is important to understand is that I knew that you were going to have mistakes, have always known you were going to have mistakes, only surpassed by maybe the ones that I made yesterday. And so that's what we do. We get in and look at those mistakes. And by the way, we get some encouragement by the ones that we didn't make or the ones somebody else made that let us look good doing what we'd planned to do.
1: Let's break it down. ESPN NFL analyst Mina Kimes on the Golics on what the difference will be in this Cowboys-Texans matchup.
18: I think it's going to depend on whether or not Dallas can find ways to buy time for Dak Prescott, and that way he can sort of access some of the explosives we've seen other offenses, Joe Burrow, Josh Allen, have success with against this Texans defense. I think if the Cowboys play more dink and dunk, that'll play into the Texans' hands. But, of course, that starts with the offensive line. And, you know, Dallas has been good despite the loss of Tyler Smith, who's their best offensive lineman. But, yeah, you know, it's going to have to take a Dak Prescott masterclass, I suppose. Because on the other side of the ball, I actually like the Texans' offense with Nico Collins returning.
1: That game is in Houston with a 1 o'clock Eastern kickoff time. All right, Buffalo Bills, they are off to a 3-0 start. That is not the case for the New England Patriots, who are 1-2. Head coach Mike Vrabel on dealing with the absence of two key defenders, cornerback Christian Gonzalez and defensive tackle Christian Barmore.
19: That's just what the situation is. I'm not sure. There's nothing we can do about it. You know, we can make sure that the guys that are playing are ready. And that we continue to do the things that we know that are going to help us. But, you know, that happens every week in the National Football League. I'm looking forward to seeing the guys that are going to play in there.
1: Patriots cornerback Marcus Jones spoke to ESPN Radio's Christine Lisi.
20: He's an incredible player, first off. He can make all the plays with his legs and also his arm and everything. And then also containing him and, you know, getting pressure. Usually the first guy to get there doesn't, you know, make the tackle and everything like that. So we definitely have to form as a defense.
1: That one also is at 1 o'clock Eastern time. Bills hosting the Patriots. All right, Bengals and the Jaguars are both off to 2-1 starts. ESPN Radio's Freddie Coleman says Trevor Lawrence has outplayed one Joe Burrow.
21: Joe Burrow, 6 touchdowns, 1 interception, completing close to 71% of his passes, 743 yards. Trevor Lawrence completing close to 67% of his passes, 616 yards, 7 touchdowns, 2 interceptions. But Trevor Lawrence has looked better with the part compared to Joe Burrow. There's been some throws that Joe Burrow has missed, or that fumble late in the game against the Pittsburgh Steelers. He did not manage the ball securely. Trevor Lawrence loves games like these. He's going to show out. He's a physical quarterback. That physicality is going to win out over Mr. Finesse when it comes to Joe Burrow.
1: That one also at 1 o'clock p.m. Eastern time kickoff. All right, in the Bay Area now, the 49ers look like they could be a problem this year. 3-0 start for the Niners facing the 2-1 Denver Broncos on Sunday. ESPN NFL analyst Dan Orlovsky says the 49ers quarterback Brock Purdy is outplaying them all.
22: Oh, he's the best quarterback in football right now. There's no one playing the position better. If you tell me Josh Allen, I'll tell you Brock Purdy. If you tell me Patrick, I'll tell you Brock Purdy. When it comes to this, we often hear the phrase neck up. There's no one playing faster from the neck up than Brock Purdy without being hurried. There's no one playing calmer from the neck down. And to do both of those at the same time makes you very rare.
1: Now let's hear from, pardon the interruption, crew, on what's the most intriguing matchup for week four. Tony Kornheiser and Pablo Torre discuss.
0: All right, Pablo, what is the most intriguing week four NFL storyline?
2: What's going on with the Eagles and how worried should Philadelphia be, Tony? There's a lot going on in Philly. Sixers, Phillies, not great over there. This defense, though, the Eagles defense, just months ago, it felt like they were great. They were a contender. We should be afraid of the Eagles because the defense is that fearsome. And I don't know why they are the opposite. It is stunning. It feels like perhaps a thing you can't quite solve. It feels like an investigation that I don't know if I can get to the bottom of, frankly.
0: So you think it's the Eagles against the Rams. And I yes. agree that that's an important game. And I think the Rams, I've said this before, the Rams' schedule has been impossible geographically to this point. They start out in Australia. They go to sea level at Los Angeles. They go to altitude in Denver. And now they have to go across the entire country, play in Philadelphia where their body clock, it's 10 in the morning. So, you know, and everybody thought how great the Rams would be, and they may well be that great, but they haven't started out that great. But I'll disagree with you on this, and I will say the game that you got to have eyeballs on is Kansas City at Las Vegas. Because the Raiders are the most surprising team in the league. It's not only they're both undefeated, because with Mahomes, you think Kansas City can be undefeated in the first three games. No, the Raiders, who were 3-14 last year, the Raiders are undefeated. They're 3-0. Can they possibly actually beat Kansas City if Mahomes is healthy? Can they cover the 4.5 points? I mean, to me, when the Raiders are good, the NFL is better. Okay, it's important. And for me, it's a throwback kind of situation where you had Hank Stram and Al Davis. I haven't felt this way about the Raiders and the Chiefs in a long time because the Raiders have been nothing. So I think it's a big deal.
2: Tony, Fernando Mendoza, the number one overall pick, has all of these endorsements and commercials. He may not see the field this season. That's how That's good right. the Raiders That's shockingly right. are. And as a guy who does backup duty on a certain national program, I can relate to his frustration. But that is it. We are done.
1: How about that? 3-0 Raiders versus the 3-0 Chiefs in Las Vegas, 4:25 Eastern time on Sunday. Our top sound is next. This is SportsCenter All Night on ESPN Radio.
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1: 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I'm Judson Richards. We will do that hockey momentarily, but first, here is our top sound.
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3: Caps coming across very quickly here. Dubois, and a shot attempt, they score! Tuck cleans up the rebound! He's got his second of the game! Oh, baby! 5:37 to go! Here in the first period, it's 3-0 Washington!
0: Number four.
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4: Trips to the right, second down and 8 here. At the 38-yard line, here's Hyman again through the right side, 30. Cuts left, 25, 20, 15, 10, 5, touchdown!
0: Number 3.
1: And in Winnipeg, the Bruins won in overtime. Here is the call of that winning goal on 98.5 The Sports Hub.
5: Beyond. Deflected pass. Pastrnak's got it. Paterka joins him on the rush. Pastrnak trying to float one ahead. He's got Paterka coming down the middle, and he scores! J.J. Paterka, the overtime game winner! And the Bruins take it 4-3.
0: Number two.
1: The Valkyries advance to the semifinals of the WNBA playoffs, and Gabby Williams, two-pointer late, put them up for good. ESPN2 had the call.
6: Golden State with one timeout. Set remaining. Dallas with just their reset left. Williams springs free. Her jumper is good. Golden State back in front. 1:17 to go.
0: Number one.
1: And finally came down to the wire in Blacksburg, and Pitt was the team that remained unbeaten. The call on the Pitt Panthers Radio Network.
7: This will be Love's 36-yard field goal attempt. Tutton holding, Epling snapping from the right hash. Good snap. The ball is down. The kick is on its way. The kick is up and good.
8: No he good. Missed it.
7: No
8: he
7: good.
8: Missed it. He missed it.
7: He missed it.
8: He missed it.
7: He missed it.
8: He missed it. The crowd thought it was good, and the official said no go. The Panthers win. A big upset in Blacksburg.
1: Oh, what a Friday it was. That was our top sound. Let's stick with some more hockey here on SportsCenter All Night. In Dallas, Blues in control of the Stars. We go to period number two.
5: Blues strip it loose. In. Broberg. Wide open net. They score! Dalibor Dvorsky. As the Blues caught Ottinger, who had fell to the ice. 2-0 St. Louis. 6:55 to play. Second period.
1: That highlight heard on 101 ESPN. Blues blanked the Stars with a final of 4-0. There was only one goal scored between the Red Wings and the Rangers, and this was it.
5: Tolvanen, left wing side, finds a man, Will Cooley. Now Perreault pulls up, right wing circle, up top, Durzi, he scores! A blast from Sean Durzi, a power play goal, and the Rangers off to a torrid start, have the first 6 shots of the game, and get the first goal on the power play.
1: That was the call on 880 ESPN New York. Rangers hang on to win it with a final of 1-0. In Las Vegas, Golden Knights hosting the Anaheim Ducks for the Ducks' first game of the year. Anaheim's Leo Carlson had a goal and an assist, and the Ducks opened the season by holding off the Vegas Golden Knights 4-3. That will do it for us here at SportsCenter All Night. For our producer, Stephen Risser, our technical director is Michael Williams and Carmen Kahlo. I'm Judson Richards. Don't go anywhere. Hammer and Emmett is next. 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
17: An epic battle between undefeated teams. I'm Chris Smith. Pittsburgh trailed 14-0, but scored 21 unanswered points to come from behind. But Virginia Tech had some magic of their own with a safety and a TD in the fourth quarter to cut the lead to just two. And with 2 seconds left on the clock, the Hokies looked for the game winner.
7: This will be Love's 36-yard field goal attempt. Tutton holding, Epling snapping from the right hash. Good snap. The ball is down. The kick is on its way. The kick is up and good.
18: No he good. Missed it.
7: No
18: he missed
7: good.
18: It. He missed it.
7: Said no go. The Panthers win. A big upset in Blacksburg.
17: The call on the Pitt Panthers radio network. Pitt holds on for the 35-33 victory over Virginia Tech, despite losing starting QB Mason Heitschel with a leg injury in the second half. Panthers 5-0 for the second time in 3 years. Meanwhile, Northwestern routed Penn State 34-13 in their first game at the new Ryan Field. The Wildcats rushed for 413 yards and four scores for their first game with 400 rushing yards and four rush TDs since 2003. Later today, 17th-ranked Tennessee hosts Auburn in Knoxville. Coverage begins 3 p.m. Eastern with kickoff at 3:30 East on ESPN Radio, TV, and the app. In the W, a 16-point comeback lifted the Valkyries over the Wings 77-73 to secure a spot in the semifinals and a date against the reigning champion Las Vegas Aces on Sunday.
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2: Well, 1 week after winning on a miracle in Michigan, the stage right now is set for one of the biggest seven-day stretches in Kirk Ferentz's illustrious career at Iowa. They are home, but the challenge gets even tougher today as Heisman favorite wide receiver Jeremiah Smith and his Buckeyes are at Kinnick Stadium, coming off a four-touchdown performance in his conference opener. College game day is in Iowa City. Ohio State and Iowa. And unlike members of Congress, Lance, at ESPN, we know the difference between the Hawkeyes and the Hawks on Hammer and Emmett on ESPN Radio. We're on the ESPN app. We're on Sirius XM Channel 80. 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I'm Aaron Goldhammer. Lance Meadow is in for E. Now, I think Ohio State should be in good shape, despite the fact that they are on the road in a difficult place to play. But, Lance, if Iowa were to pull the upset today, all of a sudden everybody in Columbus is going to have to get really nervous about the prospect of probably the most talented team in the country not even making the college football playoff.
3: Which would be kind of crazy, given, once again, how loaded they are from top to bottom. And you're referring to, of course, they already had the setback to Texas, 24-23. And this is an example of how earlier losses, whether they're good or bad from a substance standpoint, can come back to haunt you. I do think, though, Hammer, in fairness, the expansion of the college football playoff at least keeps the door somewhat more open compared to previous years when we only had four teams. And Texas is not a bad loss. Plus, they were ultra competitive in that game. And Iowa obviously is starting to surge. So even if we go down the hypothetical road and they do lose to Iowa, assuming the game is close and goes down to the wire, you still would have two losses with substance, I would argue, behind them.
2: The problem, though, Lance, is that one of their losses is to an SEC team. As this year goes on, the narrative, which, by the way, matters because the people in the committee room for the college football playoff are a bunch of humans. It's not like some AI system is building, at least as of now, is building who does and
3: give
2: who does
3: time.
2: Not make the playoff. Maybe that'll be the next iteration of the 24-team playoff or the 48-team playoff that we have at some point in college football. But it's still human beings, and the more I watch this college season, the more I think that the narrative is spinning towards more and more and more SEC teams making it. So I would think a two-loss Ohio State, especially if they end up winning the Big Ten, they would be in. But the only issue there is that if you have a bunch of two-loss SEC teams, I think that the committee is going to lean towards five, six teams out of that conference making the college football playoff this year, the more this season rolls from September into October.
3: And I know this wouldn't necessarily work ideally because every year records and the quality of respective conferences differentiates. But Hammer, in my ideal world, I would like them to take into consideration a little bit more diversity when putting together the playoff. The whole point of the playoff is to see the best of the best across the nation get in. It's not the SEC playoff. I'm sorry. I understand some years the SEC may be stacked, but we should have a little bit sprinkled in from each of the top conferences so that you truly encompass everyone who's taken part in college football over the course of the year.
2: I mean, Lance, Emmett Golden, who does this show with me every week, has a philosophy that if you're a three-loss team, I don't care how good those three losses are. If you're a three-loss team, you don't deserve to make the playoff.
3: We can find
2: somebody. We can find somebody that just hasn't lost three games. Now, you know, if you lose the conference championship game and that's your third loss because you had to play an extra game, maybe there are some exceptions that you'd make to that rule. But that's where the slate on a day like today could definitely determine who is in and who is out by the time we get to the middle of December. I'm Aaron Goldhammer. He's Lance Meadow, Hammer and Emmett on ESPN Radio and on the ESPN app, specifically as it goes to the Buckeyes. Since they lost to Texas, they haven't been challenged. They smoked Kent State. Then they smoked Illinois last week. Their defense has been a little suspect, Lance. Their wide receiver room is not. What do you make of Jeremiah Smith's Heisman campaign coming off a not one, not two, not three, but four touchdown performance against the Illini in Columbus last week?
3: Well, he has to be in the driver's seat after that level of performance that you talked about and what he's able to do consistently across any defensive back in college football. And I know it tends to go in the direction of a quarterback or a running back, perhaps, compared to wide receivers when you look at the history and the track record of the Heisman. But I think he's in the driver's seat, and I think he has plenty of cushion if he keeps this up. You look at his numbers, and they've played four games, Hammer. 33 catches, 617 yards. He already has reached the end zone seven times. Jeez. Now, I understand things are going to slow down, but you do the math. I mean, he may be, forget Ohio State records, he may be cleaning up the college football archives when it's all said and done.
2: Well, there's conversation this week about, is he the best wide receiver in the history of college football? And it's funny, Lance, because of our age, and both you and I are the same age, we're both 43. You know, like, to me...
3: Well, I'm actually 42 for the record, but if you want to give me the extra year, don't rush my life, but go ahead, please. Yes.
2: No, I just you're smarter than me, so I just made you a year older.
3: Thank you. I appreciate it.
2: A lot of these guys we've seen, right? Because before us, you know, 3 yards in a cloud of dust, you know, college football in the 60s and 70s, I don't know how many great wide receivers there were, you know, and I don't, going all the way back to the days of Era Parsegian, I don't think that they had a lot of, so, you know, I could speak to Randy Moss at Marshall, which that was at Marshall. Like, you know, he was incredible, and there are wild stories of that, but it was at Marshall. Calvin Johnson played at Georgia Tech. Larry Fitzgerald played at Pitt. So doing this and putting up these kinds of numbers at the highest level, it's funny, Lance, most of the great receivers in college football history, there is a Tim Brown at Notre Dame and, you know, guys who had great success. Devontae Smith obviously won the Heisman at Alabama a few years ago. But Jeremiah Smith is doing this against the best of the best competition. And Lance, by the time we get to the end of the year, he will have played 3 years of college football. And he already has a game-winning catch in a national championship game on his resume. I don't think it's ridiculous to talk about him as the greatest wide receiver in college football history.
3: Well, I don't like putting players on a pedestal, especially when they haven't finished this stage in their career. But I think you just made a very strong case compared to the other prolific wide receivers that we've seen on the collegiate level. Remember, Randy Moss also had Chad Pennington throwing him the football. I wouldn't forget that.
2: Let's reiterate, at Marshall.
3: At Marshall, correct. Yeah, so you have to look at the level of competition, and clearly the landscape has changed immensely in terms of where teams are aligned and who you're playing. However, I do find this somewhat comical when we just said, well, but keep in mind who Ohio State played the last two games in terms of Kent State and Illinois while we're having this conversation. Not to take anything away from him, of course.
2: What's wild to me, did Illinois know who Jeremiah Smith was before that? Like, I don't know, man. Maybe throw a second defender or a third defender.
3: Roll a safety over the top, yeah.
2: Yeah, make somebody else beat you. Look, Kirk Ferentz is a smart defensive coach, and we know that Iowa isn't exactly known for hitting the over when it comes to the total on the gambling sites. DraftKings, the official one of ESPN. But come on, today I would guess that Iowa is going to be trying to do everything they can to just make somebody else, whether it is Bo Jackson or Legend Bay or Brandon Innes or somebody else on the Buckeyes has to beat them. They can't just let Julian Sayin hit Jeremiah Smith over and over and over again. Hammered Emmett on ESPN Radio and the ESPN app. Couple of other big games today. Lance, it is a big spot for Bill Belichick. If he wants to start to change the narrative at North Carolina, they are big dogs, but do you think they could possibly hang with Notre Dame and really start to change the story about Belichick's tenure as Lance is wearing Tar Heel blue, I see, this morning as he is doing the show?
3: Yes, I can't say that that was the rationale behind my wardrobe choice, if we're reading between the lines, but to get back to your subject matter, this is a Notre Dame team that put 49 points up on Purdue, and then prior to that, 27 against Michigan State, and then 41 against Wisconsin. We'll throw out the Rice game if you don't want to put much behind that. So they have been consistent. That's my point here, regardless of who they've gone up against. So North Carolina, it's not so much can they keep up from an offensive standpoint? It's what does this Tar Heels defense do to slow down the Irish? That, to me, is the biggest problem, I think, for Bill Belichick entering this game. You don't want to get into a track meet. I don't think that favors them at all. And this is a North Carolina team that fell to Clemson 28-20, and then prior to that played TCU and ETSU. So, you know, you can't necessarily give them brownie points for those victories. This is going to tell you an awful lot about where Bill Belichick has brought the program and whether or not those first two losses has changed the course of activity for this team. I'm not convinced, though, to answer your question, Hammer, that they have enough defensive firepower to truly slow down Notre Dame in this game.
2: Fair enough. Hanging with the Irish, to me, though, Lance, even if they lose, would be the most impressive thing that Belichick has done so far in his tenure at North Carolina. Just hanging in this game, I think, would be impressive. One of the biggest games of the day in the SEC, Lance, I do that. That's one.
3: That's right, one, so just, for those keeping tally at home.
2: Count at home.
3: It's a tradition unlike any other, but please go ahead.
2: Lance, yes. one of the places people, they call it Stark Vegas in Mississippi, Starkville. But since Dak Prescott graduated, I don't know if I could name you a Mississippi State quarterback until right now, because Kamario Taylor is in the Heisman conversation. He is young. If you haven't seen him play, I mean, this is must-see TV, noon ABC. As the Alabama Crimson Tide go to Starkville, and I wouldn't totally rule out Mississippi State hanging in this game. We'll give you a preview there, plus we'll continue to go all over the country. And then, Lance, coming up next, I have a college football take that relates to lasers. So just wait. You have to hear this on Hammer and Emmett. It's on ESPN Radio and the ESPN app. Laser Talk is next.
0: 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It's an SEC showdown in Knoxville. Tennessee came up short against top-ranked Texas in its conference opener. Now, the Vols look to bounce back as the 3-1 Auburn Tigers come to town. Coverage begins today at 3 Eastern, with kickoff at 3:30 Eastern on ESPN Radio.
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0: as college football goes from year to year to year, Lance, we have better games on Friday nights. That was a heck of a game last night with James Franklin and Pat Narduzzi. Pitt hangs on, beats Virginia Tech 35-33. But everybody is talking about field goalposts and lasers this morning because of this game. Good morning, Hammer and Emmett are on ESPN Radio, the ESPN app. We're on SiriusXM Channel 80. We're presented by Progressive Insurance. I'm Aaron Goldhammer. Lance Meadow is in for Emmett Golden today. And I think the best way to explain what happened as Virginia Tech was lining up for the game-winning field goal, down 35-33, is just to play the audio. Here is the Pitt Panthers radio network on the final seconds.
1: This will be Love's 36-yard field goal attempt. Totten holding, Epling snapping from the right hash. Good snap. The ball is down. The kick is on its way. The kick is up and good.
2: No good.

0: close you think it came to being a good kick?
1: Yeah, I think it was really close. When you look at it on the TV screen and the trajectory of the ball, especially going out towards the left, it did to the naked eye. I'm with you. And we were even exchanging some text messages off air and emails, and you could easily understand why somebody could be sold on the fact that that was good. At least from a broadcasting standpoint, if I can critique it a little, the rule of thumb is you always got to wait till the official rules the result of the field goal before you ever declare it good or missed. So that's a major no-no, a violation, at least in my ballpark. But from a fan's perspective,
0: right,
1: or somebody just at the game, I could understand if they were fooled and initially thought that it was good in terms of going through the uprights.
0: So here's what's crazy, okay? The uprights only extend actual in reality, right, for so long. You know, a lot of times you see kicks, especially 36-yard field goals, that go higher than the uprights. Obviously, if the ball hits the upright, if it goes through the goalposts, it's good. And if it bounces to the side or bounces short in the end zone, it's a doink, and the official will immediately rule that no good because the ball has to go through the uprights. My understanding of the rule, though, Lance, if the ball goes higher than the uprights, which the uprights don't go that high, then as long as the ball goes over a piece of the upright, it is a good kick. If it goes higher, which to me is like, wait, what? I thought the ball had to go through the uprights, but that's the rule. Based on the camera angles that I have seen, and there is no GoPro on the head of the official who is standing right below that upright. And I'm sorry, Lance has a better view than any camera or any person who is behind or anybody who's on the field. And by the way, all the players thought that the kick was good also. Like, everybody in the stadium thought it was a good kick except for the official who had the best view of this. But Lance, my understanding is as long as that ball goes over the upright, it's a good kick, correct? I think that's the rule.
1: Well, again, you're also bringing in opinion and perspective, right? I mean, this is what pass interference is and all these judgment calls, Hammer. Regardless of what the rule is, you're relying on the vantage point of the official right below the post to determine whether or not indeed it did sail over this imaginary line that we're essentially referring to.
0: Okay, that's what stop right there. It's 2026, okay? Imaginary line. Imaginary line?
1: Like, well, that's what they have to envision. No, I'm with you. It does sound quite ridiculous, but what you're campaigning for, and I'm going to put words in your mouth, is so you're basically saying we should go through this very detailed, convoluted replay process for every single field goal and extra point?
0: I don't think you need that convoluted of a replay process.
1: Well, you would need like tennis, Hammer. You know how in tennis they bring in the technology if it goes on the line? You would need something similar, software.
0: And by the way, okay, in Ohio, in Cleveland, where I live, not just the high school matches, definitely the college matches, but now even the USTA matches between a guy who's 3-0 and another guy who's 3-0, they have automated line calls because, I don't know, everybody cheats. In high school tennis around here, the cheating was rampant. But with someone saying that was out and then someone else would say it was good, if it was on a clay court, they'd go running over and look at where the mark of the ball was, like they were competing against each other at the French Open. So like where I play tennis, Lance, we're investing in one of these systems. I'm sorry, if Shaker Park has an automated line call, we ought to be able to hook something up, some laser at the top of the goalpost to tell us whether the ball went over the post or not. Because if it did, even the tip of the ball, this is the rule, then it is a good field goal. And I know there are a lot of people in Virginia today, and certainly James Franklin is one of them, that thinks that that was a good kick. And that just immediately the officials looked at each other and said, no good. This shouldn't be something that has any subjectivity to it. You know, in basketball, either the ball goes through the basket or it doesn't. There's no, oh, I thought it went through the basket. No. foul calls have subjectivity. Whether the ball went through the uprights or not is not something.

0: something that we should be debating on a national sports talk radio show about a game that could decide who does or doesn't win the ACC or who does or doesn't go to the playoff. Both of these teams are pretty good teams. They were undefeated coming into this game.
1: Well, if you have the technology, I'm behind your campaign that you should look to adopt it if it improves how the game is called. You brought up a foul ball. It got me thinking. I mean, they could do the same thing in baseball, Hammer. They could have a sensor foul pole to determine whether or not it goes inside the foul pole, outside the foul pole. Nothing similar, or it's nothing different, I should say, with respect to the goalpost
0: in
1: football.
0: And also in baseball, if it goes over the foul pole, it's a home run, right? Now, you don't see this as often because the foul poles are pretty high. So Carlton Fisk's home run hit the foul pole, which actually should be called the fair pole, because if it hits the pole, it's a home run. It's gone. Game over. 1975 World Series. And in football, it's the rule's a little more convoluted because if the ball hits the upright, and it depends on where it bounces. We
1: Correct.
0: See balls hit the upright and go through, and some of them fall short. I can't believe we've talked an entire segment about uprights, but this is the big story coming out of Friday night in college football.
1: And that's why I'm all for some type of technology being at least thrust into the conversation at every stadium, though, keep in mind, you're going to have to do this. And I'm not trying to make excuses, but it is quite the undertaking for everything to be implemented without any issues, at least over the course of maybe the first season. What they'll probably do is, and what they should do, have a trial year. Work it in, let's say, next season, and you could even use it in certain conferences and see how it goes.
0: Well, either that, or maybe you just got to make the goalposts a little higher. Like, has anybody thought about
1: that? But you're still going to have issues, Hammer, regardless of how higher you put it. There's still going to be then another circumstance where it elevates above that.
0: But I see kicks go higher than the goalpost in almost every college and pro football game I watch. Like, it's very common that the ball goes higher than the goalpost. All right, so endeth our goalpost debate. Buster Olney will talk baseball with us next.
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0: A winner take all game three in the WNBA. I'm Chris Smith. Gabby Williams put the Valkyries on her back to lead a 16-point comeback against the Wings.
1: Golden State with one timeout and their reset remaining. Dallas with just their reset left. Williams springs free. Her jumper is good. Golden State back in front, 1:17 to go.
0: Ryan Rucco with the call on ESPN2. Williams scored 11 of her 19 points in the fourth quarter to lift Golden State over Dallas 77-73 to earn their first playoff series win in the franchise's second season and a date with the reigning champion Las Vegas Aces on Sunday. The comeback was the fifth largest in a winner-take-all game in playoff history and the largest since Game 5 of the 2020 semifinals. On to college football, where Virginia Tech's John Love missed a 36-yard field goal as time expired as Pitt holds on for the 35-33 victory. The Panthers improved to 5-0 and 2-0 in the ACC, one of just three unbeaten teams in the league. Meanwhile, Northwestern christened the new Ryan Field with a 34-13 beatdown of Penn State, exactly 100 years to the day since their old stadium opened in 1926. And the MLB Division Series begins today with all four games on ESPN Radio and the ESPN app, starting at 12:30 p.m. Eastern with the Guardians hosting the White Sox. Hagen Smith will start for Chicago while Parker Messick gets the nod for Cleveland in a battle of rookie left-handed pitchers in Game 1. Meanwhile, Dodgers two-way star Shohei Ohtani called the past few days very productive, believes his swing is in better place heading into the NLDS against the Braves.
2: Hey, it's Evan Cohen. Coming up Monday, we'll recap a jam-packed football weekend, the divisional playoff rounds in Major League Baseball, as well as get you ready for a big matchup in the NFC South. It's on Sportsmanlike, 6 a.m. Eastern, right here on ESPN Radio, ESPN2, and ESPNU.
3: Today on ESPN Radio, the playoffs continue with Game 1 of the Division Series. Coverage begins with the White Sox at the Guardians at 12:30 Eastern, followed by the Braves at the Dodgers. Then it's the Yankees at the Rays, and finally the Padres at the Brewers. 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

0: A big day of sports, Lance. We got all the college football. We got four division series games in Major League Baseball. I'm Aaron Goldhammer with Lance Meadow. Hammer and Emmett rolling on ESPN Radio. We're on the ESPN app. We're on Sirius XM Channel 80. 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And Lance, we are blessed to have Buster Olney, our ESPN MLB insider, join us every week here on Hammer and Emmett. And Buster, on the first day of the division series, joins us now. Let's start with the topic, Buster, that I think everybody wants to know the answer to the most. The Yankees have to have their division series roster ready to go. I guess Aaron Judge has done some platelet thing or something. So put on your doctor's coat first and foremost, Buster.
1: Oh, boy.
0: What do we know about Aaron Judge's injury, and do you think we see him in this series?
2: Yeah, so he has been, you know, he worked out at the Trop yesterday. Aaron Boone told reporters that he was going to go work out at George Steinbrenner Field, the Yankee spring training complex. And I suspect he didn't detail it, but they wanted to see how he was moving around in the outfield, if he could move around in the outfield. My guess is that even if he's on the roster, he does not play a major role in this series. You know, if he's on the roster, he'll be limited to pinch hitting, would be my guess, because, his goal is to come back and be able to play right field. If he doesn't play right field, he needs to be the DH, which would mean taking Luis Garcia, who's one of the best left-hand hitters in baseball right now, out of the lineup, or take a Ben Rice out of the lineup or Paul Goldschmidt against lefties. And I don't think the Yankees are going to do that, because, you know, he can't move well. And the first two games are in artificial surface in the Trop, and potentially game five in the Trop. My guess is he's not on the roster, and that they'll try to continue to build him up if the Yankees get past Tampa Bay, so he's available for the league championship series.
3: Well, Buster, even without Aaron Judge, the Yankees had 26 combined hits in the two games against the Boston Red Sox. And I'll at least speak for myself. It was a bit of a pleasant surprise, because if you look at Yankees' track record in recent and past history, I always say they live and die too much by the long ball. And when you get into the postseason, right, Buster, you're going up against better pitching and you can't have that strategy always work for you. I guess what I'm getting at is, from what you saw against the Red Sox, how much was that something that you think can continue against the Rays, or was it just a short flash in your mind in terms of their offensive production?
2: No, I do think that what really jumped out to me was all these young players getting better. Right. George Lombard Jr., in his first taste in Major League Baseball's postseason, he looked terrific, hit the ball through the middle of the field. Spencer Jones, who's playing center field for them, getting hits, them going 11 for 22, their left-handed hitters against the Red Sox left-handed pitchers. So there's some depth in this lineup in a way that there often hasn't been when Judge has been out in the past. And I think they'll be able to generate enough offense. The big question for me in this series for the Yankees is, can they play clean baseball? Tampa Bay had by far the most bunt hits this year, by far the most sacrificed bunts, had the most stolen bases in the American League. Their style is chaos. And when the Yankees have played in the Trop with that huge outfield with the artificial surface this year, they look terrible. Like, they made all kinds of defensive mistakes in those games. So they need to play a clean series, I think, to beat the Rays.
0: Buster Olney with us. Let's go to Los Angeles, where the high temperature today is supposed to be 102 degrees for the start of their series against the Braves. Atlanta's used to the heat, but I don't know about this. How do you think Tarik Skubal is going to react to temperatures that might be the hottest that he's pitched at any point this year, Buster?
2: Well, you got to believe it probably is, because I can tell you this, like, when you stand on the field at Dodger Stadium and don't try to describe what kind of dirt they have, but it's very dark and it's very hot. Like, typically when it's warm out in L.A., if it's 80 degrees, it feels like it's 90 on that dirt that they have there. Whatever the temperature is, it's going to feel like it's 8 to 10 degrees hotter for Tarik Skubal, which means going into this start, I think, if you are the Atlanta Braves, you're going to want extended at-bats. You're going to want to wear him down. You're going to want to make him work and throw a lot of pitches so you can get into the bullpen. You know, the big question in that series is, can the Atlanta Braves generate enough starting pitching to offset this monster rotation that the Dodgers have, because they're going to throw out, it looks like, Skubal in game one, Blake Snell in game two, you know, two-time Cy Young Award winner, game three, World Series MVP Yoshinobu Yamamoto. Meanwhile, the Braves are going to, because they were extended in the three-game series and because of their starting pitching injuries, they're probably going to go with bullpen games in games one and two before they can return back to Chris Sale and Tyler Molly. So, you know, the Braves strategy is just hang in there, rope-a-dope it. If you can steal one of the two games out in L.A. and then bring your number one and number two starting pitchers back for the two games in Atlanta, that would be their best chance to advance. But I do think L.A., coming into this is David versus Goliath.
3: And that's the difference between having to play a previous round and survive the Phillies, versus being well-rested, to Buster's point, and having so many options in terms of starting pitching. This is what we were talking about all season, assuming, of course, L.A. was fully healthy. I think the White Sox-Guardian series is interesting from this vantage point, Buster, and I'm curious your perspective, because when we get to the playoffs, the big narrative is always, does having experience give you an advantage? Meaning, if your guys have been there before, can that do wonders for you? I would argue Chicago and Cleveland are both coming from similar territory where there's a lot of newness across the roster. So even though there's familiarity between both of these teams, who in your mind may have a bit of an advantage with limited postseason experience?
2: I think Cleveland, they have slightly more postseason experience. You know, their guys have been in there. They have consistently contended and been in this position, as opposed to Chicago, who, you know, famously they lost 121 games 2 years ago, and they, you know, are a very young team. I would say this, they played that Houston series with a lot of poise. The approach in their bats was terrific going in the other way, hit the ball through the middle of the field. And, you know, I was sitting and watching the end of that series with David Ross, and we both noted that as the White Sox clinched, they didn't go nuts and there wasn't this wild dog pile like they were, you know, in Williamsport. They were just shaking hands. You know, it was like, okay, been there, done that, we're good. We just beat the Houston Astros and we're moving forward. You know, to me, the big key in this series, can the Cleveland offense, which is improved over the course of the year, but it still doesn't have the firepower that the Chicago lineup has, can they generate enough offense to offset that? They go into the series with an advantage with how their pitching lines up. But Chicago has, you know, you guys have heard about the M&M boys, Maris and Mantle. The White Sox have the M&M boys. You get Murakami and Mydroth and Montgomery and Miguel Vargas. That's the White Sox big advantage. Postseason, home runs play, and the White Sox hit a lot of home runs.
0: Buster, I hate to tell you and David Ross this, but I did see video of Murakami, enjoying himself in the clubhouse afterwards. You know what I mean?
2: I want to say the celebration on the field was handshakes. They texted with someone with the White Sox. They said, so when they went behind closed doors, they went crazy. And he was like, oh, yeah. Murakami's going crazy with the champagne celebration. And they're getting letters from the Pope. The White Sox are coming in here with a lot of momentum.
0: Yeah, I was wondering what you thought. Like, we here in Cleveland, obviously, for people that don't know, I live in Cleveland. And whenever Buster picks the Guardians, I always roll my eyes because it's like the kiss of death. But Buster, when you're going against the Pope, how do you handle this? Because, you don't want to be considered, like the Antichrist or something. But at the same time, you kind of want to make Pope Leo cry if you're in Cleveland, right?
2: Wow. Yeah. And it is interesting. You're going through strengths and weaknesses of all these teams, right? The Dodgers with the rotation, the Braves with some of their postseason experience, et cetera, et cetera. And the White Sox are the only team where you check the box that says the Pope.
0: Yes.
2: And it is, as writers, reporters, we root for interesting things to happen. I do wonder if the White Sox were to somehow get to the World Series, doesn't the Pope have to come and throw out a first pitch? Like, Pope Leo is a legitimate White Sox fan.
0: Yeah, I don't know exactly how the Vatican feels about that. I'll go to my sources. Buster, you're going to have
2: Pope.
0: To lean. But Buster, you're going to have to lean into sources you've never spoken to before in order to get us that answer, Buster. Only with us. All right, from the Pope to the Miz, Buster. Last thing, we've got a guy throwing 105 miles an hour against the Padres tonight. How excited are you to see Mizrowski in his first playoff start?
2: Man, this is, you know, each of the series is intriguing, but I think this one is like the super heavyweight bout. Because you've got baseball's best team from the regular season, the Brewers, who won 103 games versus the hottest team in baseball, the Padres, who are 43-18 since July 24. That's 114-win pace. You know, they dominated their first-round series against the Cubs, and that is the big question for me in this series. Can the Miz and Logan Henderson, the Brewers starter in Game 2, can they slow down this Padres team, which is playing with so much momentum? And they want to go into San Diego in Games 3 and 4 in a good spot because, man, Petco Park, that has a home field advantage. And I would suspect, I had a general manager, you know, during the course of the year tell me that when you put the Miz in the postseason this year in a high adrenaline moment, you know, a chance to, you know, push the Brewers through and go for the first championship in organization history, he predicted we might see 107 miles per hour from the Miz. They're going to need everything they can from him.
0: Okay, fine. I'm in front of my television and my ESPN radio for that series. Buster only with us. We asked him, Lance, to be a doctor today. We asked him to be a meteorologist today. We asked him to be a religious expert today. Buster wearing many hats in this appearance on Hammer and Emmett on ESPN Radio. Thanks, Buster. Enjoy the series.
3: Thanks, Buster.
2: All right, guys. Take care.
0: All right, thanks. Coming up next, if you have seen Caitlin Clark play live, we want to hear from you. We're going to get caller bingo started by talking about the guest picker today in Iowa City for Ohio State and Iowa. 888-SAY-ESPN if you want to play. That's 888-729-3776. You have to have seen Caitlin Clark play either in college or with the Fever live. Hammer and Emmett continues. Lance Meadow in for E on ESPN Radio and the ESPN app.
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0: We've got the topic, okay, related to many of today's college football matchups. And your job is to call, and we're going to try to check off as many squares as we can. 888-SAY-ESPN, 888-729-3776. I'm Aaron Goldhammer. He's Lance Meadow. Lance, speaking of check off, okay, follow this. We don't talk about Moscow, Idaho on ESPN radio very often. But this morning, we have to. Did you see what happened? Number one Montana State in football went down last night to the University of Idaho, who threw a Hail Mary, got it. The crowd went crazy. They turned the lights off because everybody was cheering so much. Then they went for the two-point conversion. Incredible quarterback draw play call for the two. They get it, and they go crazy. We don't talk Idaho sports hardly at all. I had to give a mention to Moscow, Idaho, which is where the University of Idaho is. See, check off Moscow. I'm trying to make all the connections to put it together. I had to at least give a mention to Idaho because that's one of the biggest moments since Mark Schlereth left the University of Idaho. I think potatoes were being, picked like crazy last night. And this was an incredible ending.
1: How much research did you put into Idaho before today's show? That's perhaps the more intriguing subject matter. I'm actually disappointed. Why did we not make this the bingo subject? If anybody was ever in Moscow, Idaho for a football game
0: potatoes. I think we have an affiliate in Moscow, Idaho, because I've talked to people at the University of Idaho on this show before. But I'm just going through the things that I know about Idaho. I know the University of Idaho is in Moscow. I know Boise State is the best football team in Idaho. At least it was before yesterday. I know that Mark Schlereth went there. Like, I'm just trying to go through the things that I know about Idaho.
1: Every reference humanly possible, correct. Is that the end of the list, or can we maybe roll the dice with a fourth or a fifth option?
0: You know, it's funny. We've talked about Mississippi and Idaho. Those are two of the five states that I've never been to.
1: How about that?
0: As we go,
1: see, it comes full circle here on Hammer and Ebbett.
0: The MLB postseason is on ESPN Radio. You can catch today's four division series games beginning 12:30 Eastern Time. 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We are looking for people who have seen Caitlin Clark play in person. She will be the guest picker today, coming up just before noon Eastern Time on College Game Day, as the Game Day crew is in Iowa City for the Buckeyes and the Hawkeyes today as Iowa tries to pull the upset. 3:30 this afternoon. Nikki is in Indiana, and she joins us on ESPN Radio. What's up, Nikki?
2: Hey, so whenever the WNBA draft happened, Caitlin Clark's rookie year, I had Fever tickets queued up because I wanted to see Fever and the Aces play, because Jackie Young is from a little town probably 20 minutes from where I'm from, and I know her grandma. So I bought tickets as soon as Caitlin Clark was drafted. I bought two tickets, spent about $50 for the tickets. And then we invited friends to go a couple days later, and they paid about $150
0: on
2: whatever platform they bought. It was an amazing game, great experience. They actually, Caitlin Clark did not score 1 point the first half of that game and then went off the second half.
0: You know, it's funny that that can happen. Thank you for the call. I've seen Caitlin play in person a couple of times, in part, Lance, because the Final Four was in Cleveland her senior year. Okay, so we got Caitlin Clark's last game against South Carolina when Dawn Staley and company won the national championship that year. But the semifinal game was really the classic that year. And I was on my way out the door to go to the game. I had my press pass around my neck. I had my lunch packed in my little backpack. I was all ready to go. And Lance, I was feeling a little under the weather. And my wife said, you better, because this was still at the time when people did this, you better take a COVID test before you go just to make sure that you're not carrying the virus. Lance, I tested positive. And I was unable to go to the game because at that point I was like, I'm going to put my mask on and go down into the basement. 888-SAY-ESPN, 888-729-3776. Chris is in Iowa. He also wants to help us check off this box on Collar Bingo. Joins us on ESPN Radio. What's up, Chris?
3: Well, the first time I saw Caitlin play, she was about 8 years old playing AAU basketball on a boys' team right here in Iowa.
0: No,
3: the last time I saw Caitlin play was Wednesday night in Las Vegas. I'm just staying in Vegas for games one and two of the semis, and then I'll fly somewhere else for games three and four since the Fever have been eliminated. We are Fever season ticket holders and have been since 2 years before Caitlin got there. When she was in Iowa City, we only made the trip over there about once a year to see her play in college. Mm-hmm. So I would guess my wife, I know for a fact my wife saw every home game of her high school career all 4 years. My wife happens to be a coach of a different varsity sport at Dowling Catholic High School in West Des Moines. Wow. I was a basketball official, so I was on the road working games on other floors except for when I would have Dowling. Those are really the only games I saw Caitlin play in high school. So I would guess I've seen her play, I don't know.
0: Chris, at what point, I mean, I'd imagine at 8 years old playing on a boys team, you knew that she was pretty good. But at what point did it occur to you that you might be seeing something that was going to change women's sports forever?
3: Well, I'll tell you what, I was never convinced that she would, even through her career at Iowa. I didn't know if she was strong enough and durable enough to play in the pro game, to be honest. But she just continues at each level to impress and to get it done. So I don't know. I guess I can't say that I did. I mean, I knew she was a great player, and we do have pretty good basketball in Iowa, which would surprise a lot of people. Mm-hmm. But, I mean, I've been on the floor with some superstars, Harrison Barnes, Alan Lazard, who was the wide receiver in the NFL, is the best. Yep. He's the best basketball player I've ever been on the floor with.
0: Yeah.
3: So, I don't know. I guess I don't know when it hit me, but she keeps getting it done. She'll keep improving. So
0: she doesn't. Chris, thanks for the call, Lance. I'm not surprised that the Aces won that series, but you know, I was disappointed that on Thursday, I really wanted to watch that game, and I had to watch Browns and Steelers, you know, just for my day job in Cleveland. But I heard the atmosphere and the fact that the Fever kept fighting. The Aces are the defending champs for a reason, and Asia Wilson is the best player in the world. But I'm convinced now we're going to get to the point that Caitlin Clark wins WNBA MVPs and I think wins WNBA championships as she continues to grow in her career. All right. We have checked that box, okay, on Caller Bingo. We'll continue to play 888-SAY-ESPN as we get ready for the day of college football. But we need to find you some winners, and we will do that with a red-hot Mark Zinno next on Hammer and Emmett.
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22: A crucial week five in college football. I'm Chris Smith. Virginia Tech's John Love missed a 36-yard field goal as time expired as Pitt holds on for the 35-33 victory. And the road win certainly had Pitt coach Pat Narduzzi fired up as he's hoping it fuels some more votes in the AP Top 25 poll for his unranked Panthers.
23: We got a hell of a football team. Now, any of those voters out there, if they wake their ass up, okay, they might figure that out, okay? And I'll tell you what, we beat a damn good football team in Virginia Tech, but I can't say enough. We got four turnovers defensively. Offense made plays when they need to, and we got that dub.
22: The Panthers improved to 5-0, 2-0 in the ACC, one of just three unbeaten teams in the league. Meanwhile, Northwestern rushed for 413 yards and four scores in their 34-13 rout of Penn State. It was the Wildcats' first game with 400 rushing yards and four rush TDs since 2003. In the W, Gabby Williams fueled the Valkyries' 16-point comeback with 11 of her 19 points in the fourth quarter to beat the Wings 77-73 and a date in the semifinals against the reigning champion Aces on Sunday. Meanwhile, the MLB Division Series begins today, and manager Aaron Boone said the Yankees have not decided if Aaron Judge will be on their roster for their AL Division Series against the Rays as he continues to work his way back from a calf strain. Gerrit Cole will take the mound for New York in Game 1 for his first postseason start since Game 5 of the 2024 World Series. Catch all Game 4s of the Division Series starting at 12:30 p.m. Eastern on ESPN Radio and the ESPN app.
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1: We are 1 hour away from the start of College Game Day on ESPN there in Iowa City. Kinnick Stadium today will be the site. Can Iowa pull the upset? They got it done against Michigan on sort of a pseudo Hail Mary last week to beat the Wolverines. Can you beat Michigan and then Ohio State in back-to-back weeks if you're Iowa football? What's up, everybody? 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
1: And Lance, he joins us every week as we try to find some winners in the world of college and professional football. He is on fire recently. He is a distinguished writer for ESPN.com. He is a doctor of bad takeology. He protects our freedom from all evil. Mark Zeno joins us now on Hammer and Emmett on ESPN Radio and the ESPN app. He's got the American flag hanging behind his head. And as an American, I know that you have a strong opinion and a bet on Alabama and Mississippi State today.
4: I do. Before we get started, gentlemen, I would like to invoke the immortal and unforgettable Dr. Evil. I have one simple request, people.
1: Yeah. Uh-huh.
4: And that's to have goalposts with freaking laser beams attached to the end.
1: The lasers.
4: Okay? I mean, what are we doing?
1: Mark, we spent 15 minutes on a national show on a big Saturday morning talk. If, for people that didn't see it, Pitt and Virginia Tech played a crazy game last night that could dictate a lot in how the ACC goes. There was a crazy simultaneous catch play, first of all, that went Pitt's way and helped them. And then second of all, I thought the game-winning field goal was good. Mark, so did everybody on the field except for the official who was standing below the upright. But the ball went over the upright. It appeared, but we don't know because we don't have lasers. We need lasers.
4: Yeah. What do we have, people? I mean, you know, what do we have? Are they ill-tempered lasers? You know, the bigger problem for last night, more than anything, as a guy who was a sucker enough to take Virginia Tech money line, James Franklin can't coach big games. Like, you thought he would have escaped. Like, that, there was just a dereliction of complete, you know, just tactical, you know, coaching. I mean, the end of the first half on that stupid simultaneous, you want to know why? Because the coaches do this thing where they just telegraph what they're going to do. Oh, there's a minute 13 left. They have three timeouts. I got an idea. We'll just hand off right. Then we'll hand off left, and then we'll be forced to throw on third down because it's third and nine. Oh, I got an idea. As soon as we got in the field goal range, you know what we're going to do? Oh, we're going to run right up the middle, and then we're going to run right up the middle again. Like, why are you not continuing to try with all that time to push the pace and go for the end zone? When you settle for the field goal and leave it on the leg, the foot of a kicker, there's a word I wanted to insert there, okay, who are some of the worst people on the planet, you get what you deserve.
1: Yeah. Mark Zeno hates kickers, even when they help him win best.
4: I hate them all.
1: Mark Zeno hates all.
4: I was watching that last night sitting here, and I had my kicker's UGG tweet just loaded, waiting to hit post as soon as the thing sailed wide right, because I knew it was going to happen.
1: But did it sail wide right?
4: Left, right, whatever.
1: That's whatever. Whatever happened. I'm Aaron Goldhammer, Lance Meadow. Mark Zeno is with us. He's going to help us make some bets. Let's go back to that Alabama and Mississippi State game that I set you up with because, you know, there has not been a big game in Starkville, Mark. It feels like since the Dak Prescott era. They have one of the favorites now for the Heisman Trophy and Kamario Taylor there, but they're a little undermanned, I think, against Bama. Alabama, 5.5-point favorite. How do you see this game?
4: This is a contrarian play if there ever was one. First half under 30.5.
1: Really?
4: I mean, yeah, everyone is expecting a ton of scoring. Just like last week, everyone is expecting a ton of scoring in Texas and Tennessee in the first half, and it just didn't materialize. Look, prior to last week against South Carolina, okay, Alabama has had really slow starts. And, you know, they went in on the road to Kentucky and only scored 13 points in the first half. We're actually trailing in the first half of that game. And what we can deduce from South Carolina is that both Mississippi State and Alabama dropped 40 on South Carolina, so we know South Carolina is not that good. Yeah. And I think Alabama's strength is in its defense. They'll be able to slow down Mississippi State. And I think Alabama's going to continue to try to run the ball here and not put Keelan Russell in harm's way early on. Alabama's fourth in FBS and third down conversion percentage defense. And so I just don't know. I think a lot has to go right for both of these teams to be able to put up five scores, right? You need four touchdowns and a field goal. So five scores in a college half, it's not very hard, but you need a lot to go right, and it has to go right early on for it to happen. I just think they check each other early. You get this playoff game type atmosphere, and coaches are a little bit tentative at the start of the game. So give me the under.
5: How about the scoring load or trajectory, Mark, with respect to Ohio State and Iowa? You look at Iowa, they've held opponents to 19 points or less in their first four contests. And Hammer and I were talking earlier, of course, Ohio State could easily put points on the board, especially with all that firepower at wide receiver. Where do you see at least maybe the first two quarters playing out in terms of how that back and forth can play out?
4: Look, Ohio State's laying a monster number, right? Now, officially, I stayed off the game. A lot of people I respect are on Ohio State, and laying the points, they're laying the two touchdowns. That said, if you're going to bet Iowa, I think there's only one way you can bet it, and that's Iowa plus 7.5 in the first half. Guys, is there a world where Iowa is trailing by 10 or more and they come back on Ohio State's defense?
6: No, not a world. Not right. In a world.
4: So that's
6: no.
4: That. The game script tells you that if they're not tied or within a field goal or within a touchdown at half, they don't have a shot to come back on Ohio State. It's not without Ohio State helping them. Here's a turnover. Here's a short field. There's a fumble on a kickoff or a punt, like something like that. Like if the normal game holds up, they don't have the firepower to come back on Ohio State. So if they're up by two touchdowns by half, they're dead. If you're going to bet Iowa, you take them in the first half plus a 7.5 and get out of Dodge.
6: I do think Buckeye defense a little overrated, Zen. I like Iowa team total over 14.5. Watch. They're going to get two touchdowns, and I'm going to be yelling about kickers by the end of this
4: but
6: game.
4: That's the annoying. They miss one field goal in the second quarter. You're screwed. You're absolutely screwed.
6: 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Mark Zeno is with us, helping us with some bets today. We have a D-Gen special every week. Zen, where are we headed this week for the Degenerate special?
4: I don't know if the UMass Minutemen are any good at this point. Very surprising, 4-0. But they've dropped at least 35 in every game. And an offense that is leading the MAC in rushing with 194-plus yards per game. They're also second in the conference at scoring at 36.5 points per game. The Minutemen defense here, as they go up against Eastern Michigan, number one in the conference of total defense, which is 31st in FBS. That should give them extra opportunities against an Eastern Michigan offense that only averages 292 yards a game. That's 132nd out of 138 teams in FBS, a.k.a. Eastern Michigan's offense is not good. Let's add in the Minutemen's plus 10 turnover differential, which is second in FBS. They've been opportunistic. They should be able to create more opportunities here. UMass, it was early in the week, is at 26.5. You're probably getting 27.5 right now. As long as you're at 27.5, I think you're okay. Four touchdowns should be good. 26.5 is ideal just because you get, in case they kick two field goals, you get three touchdowns, two field goals.
6: I got 27.5 right now.
4: I'd still play the 27.5.
6: You'd still play the 27.5.
4: I mean, listen, okay. It theoretically, it shouldn't matter. If they get stuck on 27, they're certainly not covering the number for the game, but they might be in danger of not winning it.
6: All right, give us one other game. Your best play on the boards in for the day is what?
4: All right, let me give you two, and I'll do it real quick. Number one, Missouri's team total today against Florida. All right, it's at 25.5, probably maybe even 26.5. You're good there either. But the game script here is really simple, right? Florida has been boat racing teams and forcing everybody to play catch-up. It doesn't feel like there's a game script here where Missouri can win this game without getting to 27. Like, I don't see a 24-20 Missouri win materializing. Florida's defense is leaky. We know that. They give up 67 points the last 2 weeks to SEC opponents, including a very average Auburn offense, and you scored 39 of them. So Missouri's going to have to score. I don't take the 5.5 here in the game with Missouri because I think 36-30 in favor of Florida is a very viable final. So give me Missouri's team total over. Way to bet Missouri here without having to take the points. And then best bet of the day, Arizona. They welcome the Wildcats of Cincinnati. Just pulled off a mini upset last week. It's first road game of the year for Cincinnati. First conference road game. You get it. Noah Fifita, who's been very good at home in his career. 84% completion percentage, 6 touchdowns, no picks in 2026. Last year, he diced up Cincinnati at Nippert Stadium in a 7-point win here. Wildcats, the Arizona Wildcats, that is. 15 sacks, tied for the Big 12 lead. Should get it done on defense as well. Lay the 7 with Arizona.
6: Yeah, I got 6.5, actually.
4: Even better.
6: Which I would love to lay with the Wildcats of Arizona. Mark Zeno is with us. Winnows with Zeno. All right, Lance, this is Mark's favorite time of the entire week. We ask him to come up with a bad take because we have the worst take of the week segment coming at about 9:45 Eastern time. So, Zen, the floor is yours. Give us your worst take of the week.
4: Oh, boy. I mean, I just, after Virginia Tech, right, Virginia Tech took all the takes out of me last night. That's really what it boils down to. You know, I've struggled all week long with this, and I don't want to open up a can here, but, you know, the WNBA, once again, continues to requite themselves as one of the worst-run leagues that we've seen in our adult lifetime. I don't know why in the world we have a league that has rules that they don't enforce. You go into the stands, it should have been an ejection, period. That's a simple rule. Forget the suspension. You wanna not suspend the league's best player for a championship for an elimination game? The NBA has done the same thing, right? We've seen them sort of look the other way in those moments. But the idea that Asia Wilson wasn't ejected in the moment to me is such a bad look for the WNBA because it's so clear and so obvious and what had happened in that moment that I they need to turn over a new leaf immediately. Yeah. In leadership, and as soon as they do, maybe this league will start to turn itself around and start to fix some of the things that plague this league, particularly the officiating, but that's a whole different conversation.
6: Yeah, so. And Mark, I thought it was, Lance and I were talking about, it's a great series between mm-hmm. the Fever and the Aces. But
4: again, and here's the problem, we didn't talk a single thing about that. All we're talking about is that one incident.
6: Yeah.
4: Because the league refuses to adjudicate its own rules properly.
6: Yeah.
4: It should have been quick, it should have been easy, and that should have been the end of it.
6: Yeah.
5: They said she remained in the designated court area. That's at least
4: the escape,
5: where the
4: escape
5: is
4: lane, right? Which is nowhere in the WNBA rulebook. That was a completely made-up term that they came up with at the 11th hour to sort of justify the whole thing.
6: Sports leagues coming up with their own rules to fit what they want? Never, never.
5: Never heard of that one.
6: Zen, appreciate the time. Thank you for hopping in. That is Mark Zeno. Our bets for this week. Week number 5 of the college football season as we continue to go through and we are into the month of October. That's Mark Zeno. Appreciate it. All right, Lance, we're going to need your help because the wheel is coming out and we need you to help us spin the wheel of topics. It's on Hammer and Emmett next.
0: 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It's an SEC showdown in Knoxville. Tennessee came up short against top-ranked Texas in its conference opener. Now, the Vols look to bounce back as the 3-1 Auburn Tigers come to town. Coverage begins today at 3 Eastern, with kickoff at 3:30 Eastern on ESPN Radio.
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17: 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And you can count on it.
9: And what you just said is culture. And that's why you're growing. 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Your move is their mission. Oh.

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4: Time. I'm Aaron Goldhammer. He's Lance Beto. Hammer and Emmett are on ESPN Radio. We're on the ESPN app. We are 45 minutes away. College game day in Iowa City. The Buckeyes, the Hawkeyes. A big one in the Big Ten today. If Iowa can win, they could put Ohio State in a really tricky spot when it comes to the college football playoff. They're not the favorites. Ohio State and Jeremiah Smith, 14.5 is the line on DraftKings, the official sports book of ESPN. Lance, it's time for us to spin the wheel of topics. Here's how this works. I've brought out the wheel. Okay, it's in the middle of your living room right now where you're doing a show in a home studio. Lance's job is to spin the wheel. Whatever topic comes up on the wheel is the topic that we have to talk about next. So, Lance, I know you've always dreamt of playing The Price is Right or one of these
5: 100%.
4: Yeah, give you the wheel and go ahead and give it a spin.
5: All right. I'm glad I have a lot of experience in this department, by the way, having been on this program a few times. All right.
4: Uh-huh.
5: Let's go, Mikey. Let's spin that wheel.

0: Murakami, I'm sure I pronounced that perfectly right, had one of the greatest things this week when he had his pretty much alcohol-fueled clubhouse interview after the White Sox advanced to move on to the divisional round. I got to play some of it here.
1: Hey, you got to tell me, what are you feeling right now?
2: 100!
1: 100, yeah. Not 1,000 this time?
2: Yeah, I'm 100! Oh, I am Japanese!
1: Hey, it's early in Japan. They're celebrating with you. Anything you want to say to them?
2: Same, hi. Same. Same. Yeah, he's drunk. He's drunk. But he's drunk. Yeah.
1: You told me you didn't need him.
2: I'm drunk. Yeah, today, maybe hungover, you know? Yeah.
1: Tomorrow hungover.
2: Yes. No, yesterday, tomorrow. Yeah, sorry. I don't speak English.
1: You don't need the translator. Congratulations, Bruno.
2: Thank you so much.
3: He's America's favorite slugger, Lance. He's the Southside Samurai. He had a great season. But also, I appreciate the fearlessness to just tell the interpreter to get the heck out of here. The video, he's physically, the interpreter's trying to translate this. And Murakami's like, nope. He's
4: you don't
3: like,
4: want any
3: I got this. All I need is a couple of English words and I'm good to go for this clubhouse interview.
4: Side note, I hate the fact that they have champagne parties after every round. I think it's ridiculous, but it's these moments, Hammer, that make it slightly digestible. Especially when, you know, these guys are just having a good old time at the expense of one another. I still would, again, lean towards it should be reserved for winning a championship and not getting past a wild card round. But for these lighthearted moments, I could at least live with it.
3: Lance, the Guardians celebrated clinching a playoff spot and then 2 days later celebrated clinching the division. And
4: how
3: then they
4: stupid.
3: Might win the division series. My theory is you should start with a celebration with the cheapest alcohol possible. Like, rubbing alcohol should be the first celebration.
4: I don't know if that's a good idea, but I'm trying to listen here. Where you're
3: okay, so then you have, like, cheap beer for
0: like
3: the next
0: round. Maybe a Zima, non-alcoholic.
3: Yeah, like
4: work
3: right.
4: Your and way up.
3: You slowly, and then finally, when you win the World Series, that's when the champagne comes out at the very end when you deserve the highest quality of alcohol to celebrate with. I'm going to go ahead, pass the wheel over here. I'm gonna give it a spin. Here we go, Mikey. Let's go.
5: Thanks a lot.
0: All right. We all know that some NBA teams have been accused of tanking. And it probably happens, you'd say. But one of the players of the Washington Wizards, Bub Carrington, actually admitted it basically when he was talking to a local TV station, WSA9's Marshall Kramsky. He conceded and said, we've all in a way been held back. Carrington flashes in air quotes because, like you said, we were trying to get AJ DeBance.
3: DeBance, yes. Yeah.
0: That's no secret. But now we've got no handcuffs. Everyone is shackle free.
3: Lance, the tanking is finally, I think, going to stop here, right? I mean, all the win totals in the NBA, they're going to be a lot more competitive games because not everybody is going to be losing games on purpose.
4: Well, I don't know if I would subscribe for that philosophy so quickly, Hammer. There's always going to be a team or two, especially once we get maybe 20 games into the year, that's going to start singing a different tune. But I've got to give Carrington some issue here. I understand there are organizations that tank, okay? Meaning they will sit some of their best players. But
3: right.
4: Players absolutely don't tank. So I am not buying into him sort of maneuvering around the subject. When you get on the court, are you telling me that he didn't play hard last season, Hammer? You're telling me he didn't go all out
3: for his livelihood. You know what I'm saying? Like, look, if you've got 17 points going to the fourth quarter and your team's got a 1-point lead and the coach benches you, like, there's nothing you can do about that. That's
4: sure.
3: Clearly an organizational decision, and you're not going to get an argument. But if you're out there, I would assume that all the players on these tanking teams are playing hard because the eye in the sky doesn't lie, and if you start lackadaisically playing, then you're not going to have a career anymore.
4: So my point is the handcuffs were not necessarily placed on him when he was on the court. You could say maybe if you wanted to stay in for an extra 5 minutes, they didn't allow you to do that to maybe get the W. But when you were on the court, you were expected to go all out and play hard. So I don't necessarily buy him sort of backpedaling now conveniently after the season is over.
3: All right, Lance, give you another spin. Wheel of Topics on Hammer and Emmett. Go ahead.
4: All right, Mikey, let's do it again.

0: no fun on the ice.
1: All right, we know that hockey dropped the puck this week and the season started. And in a strange interview, well, you know how they do those,
2: in between periods.
1: Yeah, ESPN's DJ Malesko spoke to Jack Hughes of the New Jersey Devils and asked him, or made a kind of a joke about his health. He was kind of had injuries last year, and he didn't take it too well.
3: We have 40 minutes to go, so we got to keep working at it.
4: Well, it's great to see you healthy. It's wrap you in bubble wrap and use plastic cutlery this year. Does that sound good?
3: I mean, I think that's a weird joke, big game, but...
4: Well, no sense of humor here in a big game, but I appreciate his time, and he had a good start here this season.
2: Wait, let's hold on. Jack Hughes, big game. It's October. There are no big games in hockey in October.
5: Yeah, you only have 75 more to toy with here or there. Just for proper context for our audience to understand, Hammer, he suffered a hand injury a year ago. He cut himself on a piece of glass at a team meal. Yeah. So that's what she was sort of referencing. But I wonder, I think, was being humorous. I think it was a little bit of dark humor. That's my interpretation.
2: He was kind of throwing And by the way, all anybody will remember from Jack Hughes last year isn't just that injury. I think he also played pretty darn well in an Olympic game that I seem to remember. Yeah. We're going to go on campus around the world of college football on Hammer and Emmett next.
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0: An epic battle of undefeated teams. I'm Chris Smith. Pittsburgh trailed 14-0, but scored 21 answer points to come from behind. But Virginia Tech had some magic of their own with a safety and a TD in the fourth to cut the lead to just two. And with 2 seconds left on the clock, the Hokies look for the game winner.
1: This will be Love's 36-yard field goal attempt. Tutton holding, Epling snapping from the right hash. Good snap. The ball is down. The kick is on its way. The kick is up and good.
2: No he good. Missed it.
1: No
2: he
1: good.
2: Missed it. He missed it.
1: He missed it. The crowd thought it was good. And the official said no go. The Panthers win. A big upset in Blacksburg.
0: The call on the Pitt Panthers radio network. Pitt holds on for the 35-33 victory over Virginia Tech, despite losing starting QB Mason Hinshaw with a leg injury in the second half. Panthers 5-0 for just the second time in 3 years. Meanwhile, Northwestern routed Penn State 34-13 in their first game at the new Ryan Field. The Wildcats rushed for 413 yards and 4 scores for their first game, with 400 rushing yards and 4 rush TDs since 2003. Later today, 17th-ranked Tennessee hosts Auburn in Knoxville. Coverage begins 3 p.m. Eastern with kickoff at 3:30 on ESPN Radio TV and the app. In the W, a 16-point comeback lifted the Valkyries over the Wings 77-73 to secure a spot in the semifinals against the reigning champion Aces on Sunday. The Golden State gets their first playoff series win in the franchise.
3: Hey, it's Michelle Smallman, and coming up Monday, even though the Falcons and Saints are both 1-2, I'll tell you why the winner of this game will set themselves up for a playoff run. 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
6: All right, here we go around the world of college football on a big Saturday. I'm Aaron Goldhammer. He's Lance Meadow. We're 28 minutes away from the start of college game day, which is in Iowa City for the Buckeyes and the Hawkeyes. But we start in Starkville, where there's a big noon game today, Lance, between Alabama and Mississippi State. Nick Kelly covers Alabama for AL.com, and he joins us now. Nick, who do you think has the quarterback edge? Keelan Russell on one side, Kamario Taylor on the other. Everybody's going to be watching these two QBs. Which one do you think is going to play better?
7: Man, that's the big question, and I can't decide, honestly, myself, if I'm being honest with you guys. But I'll say this. I will give the slight edge to Kamario Taylor heading into it just because he gets to do this at home. He does not have to do this on the road. He does not have to try and do this against the cacophony of cowbells, if you will. So it's going to be, a little more comfortable for him. And Keelan Russell, his last road performance was a little choppy against Kentucky. It was his first road performance. So to be fair, he's still a young quarterback and everything. But, for him, it's how does he handle all that? So I'll give the slight edge to Kamario.
8: Well, it looks like they're going to maybe try to set a new record with over 41,000 cowbells that Nick was just referring to last week. That was a Guinness Book new record that they set in Starkville. This has been a series, Nick, that's been dominated by Alabama. They've won 16 in a row, and nothing really has been close, at least from Mississippi State's perspective. I guess, how much of a trap game do you think this is, at least for Alabama, given their track record and the fact that, you know, there is still that familiarity component, regardless of how lopsided it's been?
7: It's funny, if you'd asked me that 6 weeks ago, I would have said, yeah, this might be one of their biggest trap game potentials. But the fact that this is a ranked matchup, and really the first, I think, big game of the season for Alabama, I don't think it's a trap game at all. I think Alabama is very aware of how good Kamario Taylor is and how good this Mississippi State team has been. So I think I actually am much less worried about Alabama in this game than I would have been 6 weeks ago.
6: Nick, appreciate the time. Enjoy the game in Stark, Vegas. Nick Kelly covering for Alabama and AL.com as the Crimson Tide take on the Bulldogs of Mississippi State. Up next, let's go to the site of College Game Day.
5: Number 5, Ohio State at number 14, Iowa.
6: Adam Rittenberg is up early for us this morning, Lance, and he joins us on campus on Hammer and Emmett. He is an ESPN college football reporter. How would you describe the environment? This is one of the bigger games we've seen in Iowa City in a while, Adam.
9: It is, Aaron. Obviously, first time game day's been there in 20 years. This is an excellent environment all the time, but especially on a day like today. And the scene around the stadium is going to be incredible. Obviously, inside, you're so close to the field. The fans are right on top of you, especially on that visitor sideline. So certainly a home field advantage for the Hawkeyes and Kirk Ferentz.
8: I think the big storyline, Adam, in this one is, does Iowa's defense, which has been very solid, of course, under Kirk Ferentz, does it have the weaponry to slow down Jeremiah and company in terms of the offensive firepower on Ohio State's side of the equation? How do you see Iowa's defense matching up with this prolific Buckeyes offense?
9: Well, I thought this would be the year that the defense took a step backward, and I was once again wrong. Phil Parker's been at the top of his game coordinator-wise for so long, and they are young. They have a lot of younger players, but they're always very solid in the back end, Deshaun Lee and others. You know, Cam Buffington, guys, is someone to watch out for, a linebacker, a big linebacker, almost like a Jack Campbell type. He's been really impressive for the Hawkeyes, but they're going to have to create pressure on Julian Sain, because there's really no one that can guard Jeremiah Smith consistently. And you know that Ohio State's going to be trying to get the ball to him as much as possible.
6: Well, Adam, I would suggest that they try to put two or three guys on him. Don't let man-to-man coverage rule the day if you are the Hawkeyes. Adam Rittenberg will be at Kinnick Stadium. Quite a scene. College game day about 25 minutes from now. It's a 3:30 kick this afternoon. Thank you, Adam.
9: All right, thanks, guys.
6: That's Adam Rittenberg. Up next, let's go up to Piscataway, New Jersey.
5: Number 6, Indiana at Rutgers.
6: And Zach Osterman covers Indiana for the Indianapolis Star, and he joins us now on Hammer and Emmett as we go on campus. Zach, let's start with the Hoosiers and what happened to them last week. I know they won, but how concerning was their struggle in the win over Northwestern last Friday night?
10: Yeah, I don't think I wouldn't say Kersignetti wasn't concerned. I don't think he was surprised. And I think he might feel a little bit validated after we all saw what Northwestern did to Penn State last night, that was just the kind of game he was expecting. Physical, punishing, a game that might have left his running back room, frankly, a little bit beaten up, which is a storyline going into tonight. And a game where Indiana wasn't perfect. Signetti kind of had a laundry list of complaints when he did his weekly Monday news conference this week. But also a game where Indiana maybe did like Iowa last year, have to kind of find a way in a tight game late as a relatively new team together, something that I think Signetti feels like he can build on.
8: Zach, based on the dynamics that you just laid out, they get a struggling Rutgers team, it goes without saying, drop their first three, their lone win is over Howard. How beneficial do you think it is for Indiana that they're coming off a tight affair against Northwestern so that Kurt Cignetti's team is a little bit more refocused going up against a team that really has nothing to lose today?
10: Yeah, I mean, I think it certainly helps just in the sense that Indiana's kind of got to start launching the plane here a little bit. You know, after Rutgers, they go to Nebraska, then Ohio State at home, then they go to Michigan, not in the too distant future after that. They've got USC at home and then Washington on the road in back-to-back weeks. The back half of the schedule was always going to be more difficult for Indiana. I think we could all recognize that. And I don't think anybody's taking Rutgers lightly. I think Kurt Cignetti, saw a lot of stuff that maybe had his attention that Rutgers was doing offensively against Southern Cal a couple of weeks ago. But I think everybody also understands that the season is only going to get kind of more serious and more intense here in the next few weeks. And tonight has to be, I think, about winning and continuing to improve and continuing to just kind of find things like Josh Hoover's comfort level, maybe some defensive alignments and arrangements of personnel that you feel really good about going forward. Just stuff that Indiana can really start to kind of feel like are pillars for this team to build on as it gets into October.
6: All right, that's Zach Osterman, Indiana and Rutgers tonight. Zach, appreciate the time jumping on campus with us. Lance, as you go through some of these conferences, try to sort out here as we hit this point of the season, who we think is in and who we think is out when it comes to the playoff. We're getting close to the halfway mark of the college football regular season. You know, I know Indiana certainly would make it if the season were to end today, but with that schedule that they've got in front of them and the way they've played, do you think Indiana is a playoff team or not?
8: I think they're a playoff team. I also think, let's not be naive, even though it is a separate season, they would have to be crazy, Hammer, if the committee left out the defending national champions, just from a pure storyline standpoint. And I'm not saying that I support that cause, but they're human beings at the end of the day, and they think about ratings, and they think about narratives. So that's going to bode well for them, regardless of, to your point, how tough the schedule becomes. But even though it hasn't been a monster group of teams, I think to Zach's point, who we just spoke about,
6: yeah,
8: you're wanting to see today them start to all of a sudden get it to register so that that juggernaut all of a sudden comes back to the forefront once they start playing what I like to call the meat and potatoes of their Big Ten slate.
6: Well, their running back room is crushed. Their quarterback has been really up and down. You know, Fernando Mendoza is not walking back through that door, as they like to say. And we'll see how Josh Hoover can evolve as the season goes on. As I look at this playoff setting, you know, first of all, I'd hard to believe that Notre Dame wouldn't make it this year, just given their schedule. You know, they got to win the games they have, but they play one real difficult game in Miami. They also have BYU. I think they'd have to lose both to miss out on the playoffs, and I don't think that's going to happen. Texas already has the win over Ohio State, Lance, so they have margin for error to me to be able to lose some games, still get in. Georgia looks like a playoff team, and I think Miami's a playoff team, and then I think Ohio State and Indiana are in. And then so we'll start to see where this starts to get interesting to me is with Alabama. You know, if they lose today against Mississippi State, how that would change things. Florida is 4-0, Lance, and they've got a big win over Ole Miss already on their schedule. Good look for John Summerall to potentially make it. Ole Miss has a couple big wins on their schedule. They've already beaten Louisville and LSU, even though they have a loss. Like, the credibility that they have in the bank is big. So I'm looking at the back end of this. You have a, you know, Power Six school that's going to make it. Like, I don't know how many spots even really are going to end up for grabs. I feel like I can tell you probably 8 of the teams who are likely to make the college football playoff.
8: Well, Georgia and Texas, I know we could say pencil in. I think Penn is pretty much safe. I think Indiana's in good position once again because they're the defending national champs. Ohio State's on rocky grounds, especially if they slip up against Iowa today. I still think it's a relatively open field, Hammer. I don't know necessarily if I would go so far to say that 8 I would guarantee are going to get in, because here's the other thing. We have not played the majority of conference play. Remember, they start out, and this is what I despise, and I'll say that strongly about college football. We waste the first 2 to 3 weeks of the schedule. We should be immediately playing conference games. There's too many teams in conferences to begin with. We should not be sacrificing the first few weeks of the season. So it's hard to get a read, my point is, on most of these teams if they have yet to be actually challenged within their conference.
6: Lance, I think that's true, and also we have to fund Kent State's athletic department somehow.
8: So well, they have
6: They have to go play Ohio State.
8: Yes, I overlooked that.
6: So, yeah, I mean, Kent State volleyball is important, and we have to make sure that those scholarships are available. Folks, coming up next, we're going to continue to play Caller Bingo, and I hope my voice is able to hold up because, boy, in the middle of that segment, it got pretty rough. We have plenty of undefeated teams left. You know, we just went through some of them. I can't believe Florida's undefeated. Alabama's undefeated. We have a matchup of undefeateds because Mississippi State is undefeated. We want you to call next if you or your kid is playing on a team that is currently undefeated. The next segment is undefeated team talk only. 888-SAY-ESPN, 888-729-3776. We don't care if it's an undefeated lacrosse team, a soccer team.
8: Peewee football.
6: Yeah, swim team. That is, and obviously all the flag football and the peewee teams. But they can have had a loss. One loss. We will run you immediately off of this next segment.
8: Even the Kent State volleyball team, by the way, too, counts. But go ahead.
6: But again, I don't know that they're undefeated. 888, I haven't looked. 888-SAY-ESPN, 888-729-3776. 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Hammer and Emmett. 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
5: 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It's an SEC showdown in Knoxville. Tennessee came up short against top-ranked Texas in its conference opener. Now, the Vols Vols look to bounce back as the 3-1 Auburn Tigers come to town. 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

0: 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We're 12 minutes away from the start of game day. Big day of college football. We have the baseball division series starting today. We've got a big week in the NFL coming starting tomorrow and on Monday night. So if you are a sports fan, this is a great time of year. 888-SAY-ESPN. If you want to jump in with us, we'll continue caller bingo with undefeated team discussion here momentarily, Lance. But I wanted to just mention first, there's a great opening of a big new stadium last night at Northwestern. This place looks just awesome for college football. It's a smaller venue at Ryan Field. And Lance, it feels like they've been building it forever, and it looked gorgeous. First game played in it. I was a little surprised to see Penn State go down, Lance, the way that they did in that game. And I'm excited about the Matt Campbell era. I think that was a good hire for them. But, Lance, they've lost twice in the last week to Wisconsin and Northwestern. For a team that had some playoff sleeper talk, you got to be a little concerned right now, maybe a little bit, if you're a fan of the Nittany Lions. What'd you make of what happened last night?
1: Well, 34-13, and then you look at some of their other games, especially the one prior that you referred to against Wisconsin, they only put up 20 points. So I think right now the concern is they just don't have that electricity on offense. Forget maybe what they did, of course, against Marshall, Temple, and Buffalo. It gets back to what I'm saying. You don't know the true identity of a squad until we get into conference play, and this is when there usually is a wake-up call. So yeah, against Northwestern, I know it was on the road, but still, to just put 13 points on the board, knowing that now you've got USC. You were talking earlier about how you build some substance in terms of early season wins, right? That could help you later on. The right. problem is Penn State has none of that right now. You lost to Wisconsin and Northwestern as conference play started, and the 3-0 start has dissipated that quickly. So they're in trouble because the early slate, which I don't want to say is easy, but feasible for them to be much more competitive, never came to life, and that's going to be problematic for them moving forward.
0: Lance, you know what's funny is I look at Northwestern's schedule. You know, they had the six-point loss at Indiana last Friday night. That actually is more impressive than a lot of teams' wins. There's some teams' close losses right now that actually look more impressive to a college football committee resume than a win over, you know, Howard or ETSU as we try to sort out who's actually good in this college football season. I'm Aaron Goldhammer. He's Lance Meadow. Hammer and Ebbett, ESPN Radio in the ESPN app. Lance is in for E, and Gabriel is in New Mexico. And he has somebody who is playing for an undefeated team this morning. Gabriel, you're on Hammer and Emmett. What's going on?
2: Hey, we got my son's playing on an undefeated 6A New Mexico football team.
0: Wow. And so what high school?
2: Volcano Vista, ranked number 2 in the state. 6-0.
0: Wow. And who did they – they won win last night? They play last night or they play today?
2: This is our bye week. Won last week against Centennial, and biggest win on the season so far, La Cueva.
0: La Cueva, and Gabriel, shout them out. The Volcano Vista. What do you think? They're the lava.
1: What's the mascot?
0: Yeah, Gabriel, you there?
2: Vista Hawks.
0: The Hawks. The Hawks.
1: I would have never guessed that.
0: I'd have put it in there. Thank you for the call. To put it in there, the Lava would be a great name for the Volcano Vista High School football team. You got to be the Lava, no?
1: Or Explosion, something that has a relationship to the Volcano Hawks. I've got a question. I mean, kudos to Gabriel and the undefeated team, but they leave a lot to be desired in terms of their creativity when it comes to naming of the mascots.
0: Volcano Vista. Boy, I went to East High School. You know, you went to, what was the name of your high school again, Lance?
1: Abraham Lincoln High School.
0: You should have known that. Most high schools are
1: not as plain as East High School, I can assure you. We're the rail splitters. Come on. I'm going to defend my territory, Hammer.
0: But Lance, you did not go to Volcano Vista.
1: No, I did not.
0: There were no
1: volcanoes. They don't have anything on Abraham Lincoln.
0: In Brooklyn, where Lance grew up, there are no volcanoes. I would hope not.
1: Yeah. We'd be in trouble if that was the case.
0: That sounds like a movie starring The Rock. Chance is in Georgia, joins us on Hammer and Emmett on ESPN Radio. What's up, Chance?
3: Hey, what's going on, guys? How you guys doing this Saturday morning?
1: Doing well. We're great.
3: Fantastic. So I don't play football, and I don't have a child on the team, but I am the public address announcer for a football team that is currently 6-0 in LaGrange, Georgia, the Troup County High School Tigers.
1: This is like the 6 degrees of Kevin Bacon, you know, association.
0: Chance, give us a little PA buzz. Like, give us, introduce the best player on that team here live on ESPN Radio for us, please.
3: Well, just on Thursday night, on the very first play of the game, I said this: Javaris Warner, number 4, 70 yards, touchdown!
0: Yeah! Oh, let's go! Chance in Georgia performing PA duties live on Hammer and Emmett. Steve in Maryland, you're up next. Do you have a story about an undefeated team? Because Lance and I are shocked at how many undefeated teams are left in college football as we play caller bingo. What's up, Steve?
4: Yeah, absolutely. I'm here with my 8-year-old. I played for the Damascus Cougars, and they're 5-0 so far, defending Super Bowl champs from last year. So,
0: and this is 8-year-old tackle football. What are some of the rules in the league when you're 8 years old and you're trying to tackle?
4: Pretty much, we play high school rules. Just 5 men, 5 yards off the line of scrimmage, and no nose guard. So they can't line up in the A gap, but they can shoot the A gap, and pretty much everything else is the same.
0: Steve, very nice. Steve, congrats. Hold on a second.
1: Aaron's getting very choked up over these undefeated teams. I understand. He gets very emotional. It's early. It tugs at his heartstrings. So the audience needs to understand, you got to be very careful when you really doll up your stories because, you know, Hammer's in a very sentimental moment.
0: Getting pretty choked up this morning.
1: I can tell. Yeah,
0: Brian is in Rochester, joins us on ESPN Radio. Hey, Brian.
5: Hey, good morning. How's it going?
0: Good morning. You got an undefeated team for us?
5: Yes, sir. It's they're called the 3-4, which is third and fourth graders, junior Eagles flag football team out here in Rochester. My son is 9. He's the quarterback. I mean, you know how they play a little Iron Man as well. But
0: of course,
5: I'm proud to say he's got 8 touchdown passes, only 3 interceptions.
0: Good ratio. Brian, putting up, thank you for the call. He's putting up some numbers in the Flag Football League. All right, college game day is about to get started. We also have a big week coming in the NFL, and Lance and I will talk about it next on Hammer and Emmett.
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19: A winner take all game three in the WNBA. I'm Chris Smith. Gabby Williams put the Valkyries on her back to lead a 16-point comeback against the Wings.
20: Golden State with one timeout in their reset remaining. Dallas with just their reset left. Williams springs free. Her jumper is good. Golden State back in front. 1:17 to go.
19: Ryan Rucco with the call on ESPN2. Williams scored 11 of her 19 points in the fourth quarter to lift Golden State over Dallas 77-73. Golden State earns their first playoff series win in franchise history in their second season and a date with the reigning champion Las Vegas Aces on Sunday. The comeback was the fifth largest in a winner-take-all in playoff history and the largest since Game 5 of the 2020 semifinals. On to college football, where Virginia Tech's John Love missed a 36-yard field goal as time expired as Pitt holds on for the 35-33 victory. The Panthers improved to 5-0 and 2-0 in the ACC, one of just three unbeaten teams in the league. Meanwhile, Northwestern christened the new Ryan Field with a 34-13 beatdown of Penn State, exactly 100 years to the day since their old stadium opened in 1926. And the MLB Division Series begins today with all four games on ESPN Radio and the ESPN app, starting at 12:30 p.m. Eastern with the Guardians hosting the White Sox. Hagan Smith will start for Chicago while Parker Messick gets the nod for Cleveland in a battle of rookie left-handed pitchers in Game 1.
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2: College game day is underway on ESPN. They are in Iowa City for the Buckeyes and the Hawkeyes. They're in Iowa City for the first time in 20 years as Iowa sees if they can hold serve against one of the best teams in the country. I'm Aaron Goldhammer, Lance Meadow with you. Hammer and Emmett on ESPN Radio. We're on the ESPN app. We're presented by Progressive Insurance. We're on SiriusXM Channel 80, and we will continue to get you ready for a big week in college football as we go here on Hammer and Emmett. But Lance, we wanted to spend some time also talking about some of the big NFL storylines as we go into this week number four of the NFL season. I think we got to start with the first game of week four. I mean, I'm in Cleveland where the Guardians play a playoff game in the division series against the White Sox, game one, a little bit later this afternoon, which you can listen to on ESPN Radio. But Lance, I don't know that there's a more surprising story in sports than the 3-1 winners of three consecutive games, the Cleveland Browns, who right now, if you go to ESPN.com and you click on the little standings thing under NFL, you look at it, who's in first place, Lance, right now in the AFC North?
3: That's right. None other than the Dog Pound. It's early, but Cleveland is atop the standings. First time since 2001 that the Browns are 3-1. To put that in perspective, Butch Davis was the head coach. Tim Couch was the starting quarterback.
2: The Browns have been 3-1 a couple times under Stefanski. I don't know where you...
3: Stefanski... I had read 2001. That's what they threw out.
2: I think 2020 they were 3-1. I think 2021 they were 3-1. Oh, maybe 2021 and not 2001. But Lance, regardless, you're not wrong in saying that there are.
3: Well, they were 3-1 in 2001. I checked that, so I know for a fact. Maybe it hasn't been as long, but it's so easy to throw that out based on how the Browns have played.
2: It sounded like something that probably could have been true. I could have not interrupted you.
3: No, that's fine. You could spoil the party. It's okay. I have no ill will against Cleveland, by the way. I want to at least.
2: But by the way, Lance is usually more factually right than I am on most topics. On topics related to the Cleveland Browns, he does defer to me, and probably rightfully so. The wild story to me here, Lance, is that Deshaun Watson has actually played pretty well the last couple weeks. And people are getting over their skis here and talking about, do they re-sign him and bring him back? And can the Browns go to the playoffs? And I'm not there yet. I will say that, you know, more than half the teams that start 3-1 go to the playoffs. I wouldn't totally now take the playoffs off the table for the Browns. Watson is playing, Lance, better. He's not playing great. And I'm not yet at the point yet where I want to commit longer term to what still to me is one of the worst trades in NFL history.
3: Fourth quarter comebacks has been a huge defining characteristic, Hammer. The last three games, Deshaun Watson has orchestrated a go-ahead or game-winning drive in the fourth quarter. So that's what you expect, right, out of a veteran. He deserves credit for that. I also think that they've done a nice job bringing in some young playmakers around him. And it's the job of a signal caller to take advantage of that, especially at the wide receiver position and the tight end. So all of those things are registering. And I'm not one that loves to get ahead of myself, especially when we're talking about who they're playing in week 14 or week 15. But if you look at the upcoming schedule for the Browns, they visit the Jets. Then they have the Ravens at home.
2: Winnable to me. Jets are better than you might think, but it's winnable.
3: 100%. The Ravens, not necessarily a juggernaut, and you know divisional games could go anywhere.
2: And it's in Cleveland where they've had a little track record of beating Baltimore, so I wouldn't rule that out completely. Yeah.
3: Then they visit Tennessee, and then they visit Pittsburgh. Those are the next four games. Could Cleveland go 3-1 during that stretch? I don't think that's crazy.
2: Lance, I'll tell you when I will start taking the Browns seriously, and it's when they go to Pittsburgh and win, because that they have not done in 20-plus years, and it's a joke that every time they go there, they just get rolled. Now, the Steelers can't win in Cleveland. Now, all of a sudden, I think they've lost five straight, so it's worked both ways the last couple of years. I will begin to take this particular team seriously if they can win that game in Pittsburgh in early November. I'm Aaron Goldhammer, Lance Meadow. Some of the other big storylines as we go in here to the rest of week four. The Giants have a new quarterback, Lance, in J.J. McCarthy. However, We expect Jameis Winston to start this week. You're very close with this team. You do some work for the Giants. Can you give us a sense of where you think their quarterback room is right now with Jackson Dart out for the year and J.J. McCarthy recently acquired?
3: Well, they needed insurance for Jameis, given what they had behind Winston. So it was an expected move that they would bring in somebody, and they needed somebody that was as mobile, Hammer, as Jackson Dart. What I love is when you have a team, and I'll use the Ravens as an example, not to get completely off topic. When Lamar Jackson went down, Huntley was the backup. Okay, in years past. The good news about Huntley is, I'm not saying he's as athletic and dynamic as Lamar, but you can run a similar offense because
2: style.
3: Of his mobility. Correct.
2: Yeah.
3: So when you go from Dart to Winston, it's the complete opposite end of the spectrum. Matt Nagy, the offensive coordinator for the Giants, even acknowledged for that Rams game, they had to throw out about 30% of the playbook because they just couldn't run some of the options that they had in place with Dart. So McCarthy gives them that. However, okay, it's extremely premature for Giants fans to think that JJ's going to come in and be the savior when he's got to learn the offense. He doesn't have any connection to anyone on the coaching staff. And here's the other major red flag. If Kevin O'Connell is no longer preaching patience with you and you look at the quarterbacks he's developed,
2: right.
3: What a great offensive mind he is. Yeah. And he said, you know
2: some
3: what?
2: Some of the guys he's won with.
3: Correct.
2: You know?
3: I don't want to even utilize McCarthy as a backup to Murray or a third stringer. That to me is concerning.
2: Yeah.
3: So I'm not necessarily sold that McCarthy's coming in, he's putting on the cape, but I do think the Giants needed somebody that could open up the playbook a little bit more. Mm-hmm. And also Winston, he didn't play great against the Rams. Tough situation for him. And Tennessee was bad weather. I'm very anxious to see how he performs where he's going to have a full week of practice, better weather Sunday at home against Arizona. If he continues to struggle, yeah, the calls for McCarthy are going to grow exponentially. But McCarthy still needs time to digest that playbook. One other real quick side note. The Cowboys, when Romo went down in 2015, they acquired Matt Castle in week two. They didn't start Matt Castle until week seven after their bye. They gave Brandon Whedon, speaking of Browns references, three tries. He lost all three of those games. And Castle was in his 11th season, Hammer, in the NFL at that point.
2: Right.
3: So that should tell you all you need to know.
2: It's going to be Jameis for the short term.
3: Correct.
2: I would expect tomorrow he's going to throw some touchdown passes to the Giants, Lance, and he's going to throw some touchdown passes to the Cardinals. I expect.
3: I was waiting for the back end of that statement.
2: Yeah, I was expecting. I'm expecting touchdowns to be going everywhere. I'm Aaron Goldhammer with Lance Beddow as we talk about some of the big stories for this week in the NFL as we head into a big Sunday tomorrow. Lance, as I look at the top quarterbacks in the league, you know, I scroll past the likes of, you know, Tyler Shuck and Cam Ward, and I'm looking and I'm looking and I'm looking, and then I get into the 30s in quarterback ranking before I find Drake May. How big of a game is this for the struggling Patriot quarterback as they go to Buffalo, where they kind of launched their Super Bowl run last year? Now they need to sort of pick up the pieces of a team that doesn't look very good to me and a quarterback that looks like he's in some trouble. They're in danger of going to 1-3 and really having some issues.
3: The worst thing that happened to the Patriots, and I know injuries are just part of the nature of this league, but A.J. Brown was acquired, Hammer, to give Drake May that big playmaking option down the field. Remember, Drake thrives with the deep ball, and A.J. can win those contested battles. He gets hurt immediately. I do think that completely threw off their offense. I think they were banking and planning a lot around A.J. Brown, and also, the competition is a little bit more challenging compared to the schedule last year, but May just, he's lacking mojo. He doesn't have that it factor. And I think a lot of the confidence was drained when you took away such a lethal target and you haven't had a running game that has been explosive enough to make up for that. And they're putting a lot of pressure on their defense. So I'm with you. You're 1-2. You got a divisional game on the road. You want to be able to gain some traction. Even if they lose this game, I think if you're the Patriots, you want to see better efficiency through the air against a Bills defense that I don't look at as a juggernaut or a unit that is going to lock you down and prevent you from doing the things you want to achieve.
2: But Greg Rousseau has six sacks already this season. Drake May has thrown 6 interceptions already this season. He's got 1 touchdown and 6 picks. He's 31st in the NFL in quarterback rating. It's a big game for him. All right, one other one that I wanted to spotlight, and obviously Niners-Broncos is a big game. The Rams need to get off the mat against Philadelphia, a team that they have struggled against. Sean McVay cannot beat Nick Sirianni, so that'll be interesting to see. Do you buy the 3-0 Raiders? It's the 3-0 Chiefs in Vegas against the 3-0 Kirk Cousin Vegas Raiders. And a lot of people are taking Kansas City in this game. But I'm sorry, if Vegas wins it, then you got to consider 4-0 a player in the AFC West.
3: Raiders' defense has impressed me. I will give them credit. But the same way we look at college football, they beat the Miami Dolphins, one of the worst teams in the NFL. The Chargers have major issues. Okay, that Arizona win in week 1, everybody was like, wow, where did that come from? And then I think what's happened since, everybody's saying, well, the Chargers have problems, and maybe that's why Arizona took advantage of it. And then it was a tight affair with New Orleans. This is get-to-know-the-Raiders type of game, I'll label it, where we'll see whether or not there's some punch and substance behind those 3 victories. Kansas City is cut from a different cloth. I think they're a far more balanced team. I love the acquisition of Kenneth Walker. Oh,
2: yeah.
3: What a running game.
2: I agree.
3: They have.
2: I think they're back to being a top 5 team in the league this year. Mahomes looks healthy. And I think for the Raiders, they don't necessarily have to win. I think if they're in this game in the fourth quarter, I think people are going to start taking the Raiders more seriously as a bona fide team. It's an amazing start coming off a year where they were the worst team in football. Lance, they haven't played the number 1 pick in the draft for a down.
3: Which was a great choice.
2: And they're 3-0, which, this is working out so far for Clint Kubiak and Tom Brady and everybody that was involved in making that decision. By the way, Football Sunday action tomorrow. We have Bills and Patriots on ESPN Radio, many of these stations. 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Coming up next, College Game Day is underway in Iowa, and you will hear some of the sounds next. I'm Aaron Goldhammer. He's Lance Meadow. Hammer and Emmett continues on ESPN Radio and the ESPN app.
0: 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Coverage begins with the White Sox at the Guardians at 12:30 Eastern, followed by the Braves at the Dodgers. Then it's the Yankees at the Rays, and finally the Padres at the Brewers. 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

0: It's come down to this. 2 seconds on the clock.
1: This is it, Hank Brown. A defining Iowa moment. Kansas snaps it.
2: One play for the ball game.
0: Brown straight back. Throws to the corner of the end zone. Caught! It's caught! Touchdown, Iowa!
2: Oh, my God! Oh, my God! He caught it! Western Michigan in the college football world. Iowa has your back!
3: Iowa has your back!
4: Is this heaven? No! It's Iowa! In heaven, there's no beer! That's why they drink it here! And for a week, they have posted a euphoric, impossible win over Michigan. But a bigger challenge arrives in the heartland today as Ohio State comes calling. You don't get an early Iowa caucus. Voters most places would be leaning hard to the Buckeyes. But in this little slice of heaven, we've seen many a juggernaut fall victim to a landslide decision. October brings games everywhere. An epic quarterback showdown in Starkville and raw test galore in the top 10. Iowa's entrance is iconic. They don't just run out wildly. They are together. They're strong. They swarm. They come out with a relentless pace. And you know you're in for a full day's work in Iowa, because the heart

We opened College Game Day for the first time in Iowa City in a couple of decades. He said it's been too long. Look, they're underdogs. You know, they don't have the skill position firepower that Ohio State does. But they have beaten the Buckeyes historically at Iowa before. Now, usually in a night game, and this is 3:30, so maybe it'll end under the lights. Ohio State.

0: Lance Meadow as we get you ready for the week of college football on Hammer and Emmett on ESPN Radio. We're on the ESPN app. We're on SiriusXM Channel 80. We are presented by Progressive Insurance. Lance, let's also listen as Pat McAfee got the crowd a little fired up just a few moments ago. They were getting excited outside of Kinnick Stadium.
1: We've been across the South for the first few weeks of college game day. It's great to get up here to the North, to the Big Ten country, and
0: quite a scene. Lance, I don't know if you know this story, but the visitors' locker room at Kinnick Stadium is a famous place that they have painted pink because they think that psychologically you just are weaker when you see the pink color as you're getting dressed. Is there a way, if you were Ryan Day, would you prepare for the pink in the locker room today, or is this not even a concern?
2: So what are you saying? You tape your own locker room up with the color pink so that visually they get adjusted to it and used to it? I guess I'm not a big believer in general. First of all, I'm not superstitious. I don't buy the fact that there are forces outside of X's and O's that decide sporting events and results. So you are never going to convince me that whatever fans come up with concoction-wise, historically, archival, whatever you want to talk about, has any influence or brings down the opponent because they're in the vicinity of the color pink. I never heard of such a ridiculous thing. I'm sorry.
0: The last time game day was there, Troy Smith was playing quarterback at Ohio State, and it was the Buckeyes that visited Kinnick Stadium. They have a number of major traditions, of course. Also, you're going to see at the end of the first quarter of every home game, everyone inside the stadium turns away from the field and looks at the University of Iowa Family Children's Hospital, which this is one of the coolest traditions, I think, in all of sports. And everybody on the field waves up to the kids that are in the hospital, and they wave down to everybody because there's a little platform where from the hospital, Lance, you can look down and actually watch the game. The hospital is, like, connected to the stadium, and so it's a very cool moment after the first quarter for both teams to participate in. And I'm glad that that's going to get highlighted because it probably doesn't get enough run as a great college football tradition.
2: That's a really neat setup, and kudos to whoever came up with that layout. I think it's a great way to tie in the excitement of college football with certainly an important cause that I could get behind. I can't get behind this psychological tactic and warfare.
0: This is the legendary Hayden Fry. Come on. In 1980s, he said he thought that the color pink would subdue opponents. You know, silver, black, bright white, those are colors that get you psychologically ready to play. You see that pink, and I think you're already down 7-0 when you walk into the locker
2: room. But see, here's where I have a problem. If you're a player and you were telling me, if I'm a coach of a team and a player walks up to me and says, "Coach, I cannot get amped up for a game because of the pink wall to the left of me," then my response would be, enter the transfer portal. Because I'm finding somebody else to take your spot on the depth chart. Okay, Hammer? I mean, that's how I operate.
0: Look, can you tell me one team in professional sports who has pink as one of its significant colors? I don't even think, what, Hawaii, the Rainbow Warriors? I can't find one. There's no NBA team. There's no NFL team that's based in pink. The Buccaneers, like the orange creamsicle, is sort of pink-ish. There's a reason why nobody goes with pink. It's just not an intimidating color in any way.
2: Well, I would argue that, and I'm not necessarily running with that there's validity and truth behind this, but I think pink is considered a feminine color. Isn't that fair? So wouldn't that be a reason why a male professional team wouldn't necessarily adopt that color scheme?
0: What about a No WNBA team is prominently featuring pink either. Like, it's anybody who plays sports. Nobody wants to be weak. Everybody wants to be ferocious and play with a bunch of energy. And I never heard
2: of pink being associated, though, even from a female perspective, as weak. I never heard of this. For example, wait a minute. When you put on a suit or a shirt and tie, you're going to tell me you've never worn maybe a pink shirt or a pink tie?
0: I would. And also, okay. We're going to see in the NFL all month. Also, it's

0: Crucial Catch Month, and so we'll put on pink to honor the survivors of breast cancer.
1: But I'm talking about a non-health cause.
0: Yeah.
1: If you were picking out an outfit and you had a pink shirt or a pink tie, I would put that on. Regardless of any association.
0: It has created quite a home field advantage, and we'll see how the scarlet and gray overcome the pink in a 3:30 kickoff this afternoon. Bunch of other big games. There's a big noon game between Alabama and Mississippi State, a great quarterback matchup. We will talk about that next.
1: Plus, and the color scheme, too.
0: We've got another caller bingo topic we've got to get to as we get you ready for the week of college football on Hammer and Emmett. As we get you ready.
2: 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It's an SEC showdown in Knoxville. Tennessee came up short against top-ranked Texas in its conference opener. Now, the Vols look to bounce back as the 3-1 Auburn Tigers come to town. Coverage begins today at 3 Eastern, with kickoff at 3:30 Eastern on ESPN Radio.
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0: A crucial week five in college football. I'm Chris Smith. Virginia Tech's John Love missed a 36-yard field goal as time expired as Pitt holds on for the 35-33 victory. And the road win certainly had Pitt coach Pat Narduzzi fired up as he's hoping it fuels some more votes in the AP Top 25 poll for his unranked Panthers.
1: We got a hell of a football team. Now, any of those voters out there, if they wake their ass up, okay, they might figure that out, okay? And I'll tell you what, we beat a damn good football team in Virginia Tech, but I can't say enough. We got four turnovers defensively. Offense made plays when they need to, and we got that dub.
0: The Panthers improved to 5-0 and are 2-0 in the ACC, one of just three unbeaten teams in the league. Meanwhile, Northwestern rushed for 413 yards and four scores in their 34-13 rout at Penn State. It was Wildcats' first game with 400 rushing yards and four rush TDs since 2003. In the W, Gabby Williams fueled the Valkyries' 16-point comeback with 11 of her 19 points in the fourth quarter to beat the Wings 77-73 and a date in the semifinals against the reigning champion Aces on Sunday. Meanwhile, the MLB Division Series begins today, and manager Aaron Boone said the Yankees have not decided if Aaron Judge will be on their roster for their AL Division Series against the Rays as he continues to work his way back from a calf strain. Gerrit Cole will take the mound for New York in Game 1 for his first postseason start since Game 5 of the 2024 World Series. Catch all four games of the Division Series starting at 12:30 p.m. Eastern right here on ESPN Radio and on the ESPN app.
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0: Oh, playoffs. Oh, my gosh. There's so much going on. Hammer and Emmett continue. ESPN Radio, the ESPN app. We're on Sirius XM Channel 80. I'm Aaron Goldhammer. Lance Meadow is in for E. We're playing a little collar bingo this morning with Game Day live in Iowa City for the Buckeyes and the Hawkeyes. 888-SAY-ESPN, 888-729-3776. Next up, our next topic for collar bingo. Lance, we need to hear from somebody who is a graduate of the University of Iowa. Now, here are the rules with this, okay? If you went to the University of Iowa for a quarter, you don't count, okay? You have to have a degree, but graduate school counts, okay? Honorary degrees, if you were somehow honored with one of those, you know, you go to the graduation and they just, like, give you one. You know what I'm saying? Like, so you give a speech and, you know, I think Taylor Swift has a NYU degree and, you know, because you give the graduation speech. Okay, honorary degrees, fine. But if you just went there, not good enough. You have to have actually graduated and have a piece of paper from the University of Iowa. 888-SAY-ESPN, 888-729-3776 is the number if you want to jump in. Lance, explain, you're going to call a game a little bit later on this afternoon in the Ivy League, and then you're going to come back home. And I'm curious what your remote is going to be up to today, because we've got the baseball, we've got the WNBA playoffs, we got college football. My guess is that Lance's remote is going to be getting a workout a little bit later on this evening. But set it up. Set up your day for us in sports.
1: Well, I will be heading up to Columbia after this show is done. It's the Ivy League opener, so I'll be calling Columbia-Princeton for their TV broadcast. So certainly looking forward to that as things are heating up once we get into conference play. Yeah, then after that, I would say a lot of attention is going to be towards the baseball postseason. A lot of these series, I think, could very well go the distance because you've got divisional matchups. Yankees-Rays, I'm not so sold on New York solving its offensive issues over the last few years. And what I mean by that is they still rely too heavily on the home run. I think they took advantage of a Red Sox bullpen that was not in good shape to begin with, and an anemic Red Sox offense that we certainly saw. Rays, they'll play small ball. Tampa Bay will also put the ball in play. Defensively, can the Yankees handle that? So that certainly is going to have my attention. That's a 6:30 p.m. Eastern first pitch. And then Braves-Dodgers get started at 4 p.m. Eastern. I think that's going to be a heck of a series. Atlanta.
0: Yeah, 1 o'clock in L.A. where, again, if you missed it, the temperatures in L.A. today are going to be north of 100. And it might be like 110 on the field at Dodger Stadium. So heat is going to be a factor there. I want to see the Miz. I want to see Jacob Mizrowski pitch in the postseason. Buster only told us, Lance, that there's a chance that he ramps it up to 107 today because he's got a little extra energy, a little extra pep in his step. My goodness. And that's a clash. I mean, congratulations to the Brewers for being the number one seed in the National League and having a great season. Here you go. Here's the hottest team in baseball coming in and facing off against you. There are a lot of people I know that like the Padres to win that series.
1: The problem I've had with San Diego, and I've said this for the last few seasons, and maybe it's running out of steam given how good they're playing, but they've been a tease, Hammer. Just when you think they've turned the corner and this is going to be their year, they completely disappoint. Now, I understand we were talking with Buster Olney, of course, earlier in the show, and he had referenced 43-18 in the second half, and they really did get their act together, and they're probably maybe the most dangerous team right now in the National League. Yeah. I don't think that's
0: I also
1: stretch.
0: Think they're the one team that doesn't fear the Dodgers at all.
1: Like, absolutely.
0: The Dodgers don't want to see them in the championship series because there's just no, there's so much familiarity. I think the aura of back-to-back World Series champions wouldn't really bother the Padres all that much. What I'm rooting for, two things in the baseball playoffs. One, I'd love to see the Guardians go. I'm in Cleveland. It'd be really fun. They haven't won a World Series, Lance, since 1948. So it's about time that they get one on the board. And the other thing, like a lot of people, I want to see the Dodgers go down. You know, I think like Major League Baseball, you know, wants to see the Dodgers win. I think a lot of these owners, like, for example, if you ask the team that owns the Guardians, I think they'd love to see the Guardians win the most, but they'd love to see the Dodgers win the second most because it would help their case in the upcoming labor negotiations if they could say, hey, they're the three-time defending World Series champions because they can outspend us. Competitive balance is a major issue. So I think that will play in. the upcoming labor stoppage and the collective bargaining is going to play in, I think, to the way people perceive this baseball postseason.
1: Well, if the Dodgers do get the trifecta, there's no doubt that money is going to be a huge talking point come this offseason because of the disparity between their payroll and everyone else. I'm maybe of the opposite end from you, Hammer. I don't mind there being a dynasty in any sport. I think it's good. It's good to have a team that is a juggernaut that everybody strives to either duplicate or knock down. I think you need a dynasty for every sport to keep things interesting. So I would not be disappointed just from a pure entertainment storyline standpoint if the Dodgers do get back to the World Series. And the other thing is, I think the Dodgers have shown there are some issues perhaps on the offensive side of the ball than in previous years. Their pitching looks great. Hopefully that unit stays healthy. I do think they have enough depth and substance to get them back there. I just wonder whether or not the scoring of the runs could be at the same rate that we've seen in recent history.
0: I mean, they're not going to have Ohtani pitch, and they need Ohtani healthy for their offense. Yep. And it's clear that he's just not, and he's going to be playing at about 75% as we go through this playoff run. All right. We are looking for graduates of the University of Iowa. Game day is live right now and wild scene right now on the campus in Iowa City. For the Buckeyes and the Hawkeyes a little bit later this afternoon, 888-SAY-ESPN. Scott in Cincinnati claims to be an Iowa grad. Let's vet this out. What's up, Scott? You're on with Hammer and Emmett on ESPN Radio. Scott?
1: Scott is a man of very few words. Oh,
0: all right. Hold on. We'll give him another chance. I know sometimes those cell phones in Cincinnati aren't the best. Go ahead, Scott. What do you got?
2: How you doing, fellas?
1: We're doing well, Scott. We're getting a little bit of an echo, so we'll see whether or not your phone operates.
0: We're hearing ourselves back on a loop. Do me a favor. Turn your radio down if you can, or get us off of a speakerphone. We're going to give him one more chance. I'm feeling patient and generous this morning.
1: He's got two strikes, okay? This is a check-swing opportunity.
0: Right, one last time. Scott, go ahead.
2: Go ahead. How you doing, fellas?
0: No, that's it.
1: Scott, you swung all the way. The first thing we hear back is Hammer on Rewind. I mean, we love our voices, you can tell, but we don't love them that much where we need to be in an echo chamber for the remainder of the program.
0: Fair. I mean, the two strikes was one thing. I try to be generous with our audience. The third strike, for the sake of everyone, look, and now we got to find somebody else who's a graduate in some way of the University of Iowa. Let's see if Carson in Iowa has a better connection and joins us on Hammer and Emmett on ESPN Radio. What's up, Carson?
3: I'm here. Hopefully no echo.
0: No echo. You sound loud and clear. When did you graduate?
3: I graduated 2012, and I'm actually in the graduate program right now as well.
0: And are you in Iowa City today? Are you going to the game?
3: No, I wish. I'm on my way to a NFL flag football game, youth football game right now.
0: All right. Well, what are you studying?
3: Listen to the radio, see what's going on.
0: What are you studying in graduate school?
3: Doing the MBA program.
0: All right. So you get your master's in business, and appreciate you calling in. He's going to the flag football game. And then, Lance, there's so many students at Iowa. There must be some sort of ticket lottery. You can't get a ticket to every game. Maybe an undergrad can. But I'm guessing graduate students, you'd have to pony up, in order to really get your full season ticket and try to secure, this game against Ohio State a little bit later on this afternoon. It is one of the bigger games in the history of Iowa football. It's funny, Kirk Ferentz is seen as a coaching legend, Lance. Getting to the playoff, I mean, I don't know that it's too much to ask. I know people love their offensive and defensive linemen. There's a great track record of tight ends, at Iowa. But Ferentz has always been good. He's got a job there for life, right? But it would be fun to see them be able to crack into the postseason and really be able to make a real run at something.
1: Well, it's always great to get new blood into the college football playoff. And to your point, he's been a staple of this landscape forever. It's just a matter of, once again, can their defense hold up against Jeremiah Smith? And yes, I do think it's as simplistic as that. Can you force Ohio State to rely on other weaponry in this game? If they can do this, they certainly have the personnel that could keep this game at least in the ballpark where you're not shouldering the load now on your offense. But you could do it for a drive. You could do it for another drive. Can you do it for four quarters?
0: Right. I mean, Lance, one thing to double team, I might even consider triple teams. Like, I would make someone or something else beat me.
1: You have to.
0: You cannot let him go for four touchdowns like you did last week. All right, Scott in Cincinnati is on, and he wants to make amends. Now, he's already struck out. The first strikeout of the division series was Scott in Cincinnati. But we're going to give him one more opportunity. Apparently, he's pulled over, and he's begged Mikey C for one more try here. What's up, Scott?
4: How you doing, fellas?
0: You are locked, and you sound clear and clean, and you are our hero. Scott, when did you graduate from Iowa?
4: 87.
0: So were the pink locker rooms around in 87? Not yet, right? Hayden Fry hadn't come up with that?
4: No. He painted the locker rooms pink when he got there.
0: Oh, so this has been going on for a little while.
4: Yeah, it's not about a ferocious color. Pink psychologically is a very calming color. It's a pale pink.
0: That's right. And that's why you don't want a ferocious color. Thank you, Scott, for color analysis, Lance. You want the pink because you're going to be relaxed. You're going to be a step behind when the game starts. We'll see if it affects Ohio State. Coming up 3:30 this afternoon. And coming up next, there are good takes. There are bad takes. And then there are the worst takes of the week. I'm Aaron Goldhammer. Lance Meadow, Hammer and Emmett on ESPN Radio and the ESPN app.
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6: Well, here we go. 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Not this one. 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She is the host of Best Week Ever, of course, with Peter Burns, Sunday mornings here on ESPN Radio. And she gave a pretty wild one about Arch Manning. I'm curious if you agree, disagree, or you think this might be the worst take of the week. Take a listen.
7: We haven't seen Arch take the next step. We haven't. Like, you can't walk away from that game and feel confident that Arch Manning is the front runner for the Heisman.
8: No.
7: The front runner to be taken number one overall, the top quarterback taken in the draft. If he doesn't have the last name Manning, he's another guy. And that is the game that proved it yesterday.
9: I don't think that's crazy at all. I do think he benefits from having the Manning name. I think you could say that about any family pedigree in sports, and I would not put him as the favorite for the Heisman Trophy, so no contention there. I don't know if he'd be just another guy, but there certainly would not be nearly as much hype surrounding him if he didn't have the Manning name. That is not a crazy take at all. You could tell already that's not going to be a candidate for worst take, assuming this is not the standard we're going with today.
6: Okay, but let me, he did bring, Texas back from 20 down against the Buckeyes. That's not nothing in the fourth quarter. And also, winning at Neyland Stadium, Lance, is not, no one goes in there and throws for 7 touchdown passes and just dances around. Tennessee's a really good team, and they won. So I'm kind of surprised. I think it, in a way, is a bad take because he had a winning performance against a very good team in a very difficult environment on a day that he was never going to put up, like, incredible video game kind of numbers, I guess, is what I would say in response to that.
9: Well, he did, but I think, and this is my interpretation of where Courtney's coming from, there was a lot of buzz surrounding Arch Manning, Hammer, and I don't think he's necessarily lived up to the expectations where we were saying, hey, this is going to be a legendary college career, and he's absolutely going to be the number one pick in the NFL draft. I don't think he's risen to that level at this stage right now.
6: Yeah, we'll see how it goes. All right, well, Unsportsmanlike has some bad takes sometimes. Some good ones as well. It's our morning show here on ESPN Radio. Lance, set this up as Evan Cohen got a nomination this week for Worst Take of the Week.
9: And here he is focusing on the Browns and whether or not they're actually in better shape without Myles Garrett.
10: You think Myles Garrett misses Cleveland now? Better record than the Rams. Do the Browns miss him? I ain't blaming him for retroactively what happened. What I'm saying is, something's different. He's arguably, he and Joe Thomas are the best players for the Cleveland Browns since Bernie Kosar in our lifetime, right?
11: Mm-hmm.
10: Something's different. Do not take this as me blaming Miles. He's a first ballot Hall of Famer. But how can I not sit there and say, something is different?
6: The Browns' defense last year, Lance, was focused on trying to get Myles Garrett as many sacks as possible because they just wanted to break that record. They knew they had no chance to win. Now they're actually putting out winning performances and getting big stops at the end of these games. Look, I watch the Browns every week. I have not missed Myles Garrett once. I have a feeling at some point this year I'm going to look at my wife while we're sitting in the basement and say, hey, you know, I miss my, it'd be nice to have 95 on the team here.
9: You can't make that claim after 4 games of the season, Evan. I'm sorry. It's going to balance out. It's the law of average, as I like to call it, in the world of sports. And you're going to need an elite pass rusher, especially as this season plays out. And Deshaun Watson maybe comes back down to earth a little bit in terms of his efficiency in the fourth quarter. There is no way you could sell me that the Browns are better off with one of the best pass rushers in the National Football League and maybe one of the best of all time.
6: Well, he's not playing for anybody right now.
9: Well, of course, he's sidelined, but you're going to tell me the Rams are not missing him right now? Especially Aaron Donald's not playing this weekend, Hammer.
6: Yeah, let's wait for a little more than 4 weeks to play out before we declare that. But I actually think it was a good trade for the Browns. I think it might be a good trade for both teams because Miles is moving into the more injured part of his career. Chris Canty got a nomination, also multiple from Unsportsmanlike, because Canty is anti... Wait, you can't be on sports talk radio and be hating on video games. What?
0: You're not going to let your kid play video games?
2: No.
0: Why?
2: What, exactly why, Pat? It's not like he has to have it. It's not like he needs it. Video games are not essential to development of a child.
0: Yeah, they kind of are.
2: They're not.
0: They're so
2: but
0: fun.
2: They're not. But they're not.
6: Lance, did you have Nintendo growing up or no?
9: I had Atari. I was old school. I went from Atari to Sega Genesis to PlayStation, okay? Yep. That is my process. I know the audience was dying to take notes on this, so I'm glad I had the opportunity
6: Lance,
9: in this public forum to do that.
6: You had an Atari? What game did you play on Atari? Pong?
9: Played all of the various different games. There was a table tennis one, from what I remember. Oh, I had at least a good 15 to 20 games. I mean, I was living the life of luxury.
6: Lance,
9: I had
6: an Apple IIe computer, and I played Jordan versus Bird. Do you remember? It was like a one-on-one,
9: yes,
6: pixelated. And yes, I think video games are an integral part of any child's education and very important to their development.
9: They can stimulate your brain a little bit.
6: Yeah. My dad played in the NFL, but I am not allowed to have Madden? What kind of house are they raising over there at the Canties? Lance, I don't know. Dan Orlovsky also had one that got him nominated. He is an ESPN NFL analyst. Lance, how would you set this one up?
9: Yeah, Brock Purdy was the center of this conversation, and he is putting Purdy on a pedestal. Take a listen.
5: Oh, he's the best quarterback in football right now. There's no one playing the position better. If you tell me Josh Allen, I'll tell you Brock Purdy. If you tell me Patrick, I'll tell you Brock Purdy. When it comes to this, we often hear the phrase neck up. There's no one playing faster from the neck up than Brock Purdy without being hurried. There's no one playing calmer from the neck down. And to do both of those at the same time makes you very rare.
6: All right, I don't want to sound like I'm crapping on Brock Purdy, because the Niners are off to a great start overcoming all these injuries and everything. Lance, who'd you rather have, Josh Allen or Brock Purdy? I can't even believe I'm asking that question.
9: I don't know. Can I get back to you perhaps in a future edition of Hammer and Emmett? Of course, I'm going to go with Josh Allen, and the athleticism alone, I think, is the separator. Not to say Purdy is
6: Purdy's a really good quarterback.
9: Of course he's a solid quarterback.
6: He had Mahomes in overtime in the Super Bowl, but Mahomes also won the game. So I think that tells you you'd rather have Patrick Mahomes than Purdy, too.
9: You know what I have a problem with respect to Orlovsky? There's so much that he had to backpedal with that statement from the neck up. Well, Josh Allen is the best quarterback when he has a double loop on his cleats on a random Tuesday evening. I mean, what are we doing here? How many different categories
6: Josh Allen's the best quarterback from the neck down? You know, and
9: I'm not touching that with a 10-foot pole.
6: Hold on, though. You don't throw the ball with your head. You don't run the ball. You don't run with your head. Like, you know, you could say you think that his mind is the best of any. Okay, well, body matters, too. This is sports, you know.
9: Gotta be able to hustle and move.
6: That's all I'm saying. I'm not going anywhere else other than. I'm focused on arms and legs.
9: I'm so glad you clarified that. Yeah.
6: Those
9: I was
6: are the
9: taking
6: body
9: it
6: parts.
9: More towards rated R, but I'm glad you brought us back to PG.
6: No, you were thinking rated NC-17 R. You know, we're not exactly getting it.
9: Yeah, we were still in video game mode. Yeah.
6: Lance has to go up to call the Ivy League. Our college campus tour is next. This has been Hammer and Emmett.
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0: turn my mic on. I think you're correct on this one. Yes.
1: Thank you.
0: See, the notes say, actually, bunker music theme today, classic game shows. That's right.
2: Where was the craziest place you made love?
0: No, you made whoopee. That's
2: yeah.
0: Right.
2: I say, she say.
0: That's right. Oh, that's right. Yeah. In the, Bob, thanks.
2: Yeah.
0: Yeah.
3: Are you done?
0: We're done.
2: Thanks. I think so.
3: All right. Good morning and welcome to Bunker Golf Show. I'm Greg Ellis. He's Jim Hill. We're back live in studio after a wonderful last Saturday for our last remote of golf for 2026 out at the Trophy Bar. If you missed it, you missed it. You should have been there, folks. We had Anna Nordqvist joining us right there live at the Trophy Bar. Great time with her on the air. Tim Hovick and all of his team did an amazing job for us out there. We thank Tim and the team for putting up with us for 6 events.
2: Yeah.
3: The 4 majors, the Tour Championship, and the President's Cup. And we're looking forward to doing that next year, as well as we will maybe see if we can sneak in a couple of
0: Did runs. I hear they had to call the fire marshal last week because you guys had such a big crowd out
2: crowded,
0: there?
2: Yeah.
3: It was a great crowd. It was one of our biggest crowds. Exactly. At 7 o'clock in the morning, to have that many people out there was pretty remarkable. So good morning, Jim.
2: Good morning, Greg, CQ, Trev Henry. Thank you to all our listeners for tuning in so we can do what we like to do. But I'll tell you what, Greg. Last weekend was a little bit sad. I had a tear in my eye as I was eating my last breakfast tacos of the year. It was delicious. You know, we always mention Jeff and Tim and the whole team out there. But you know what? I don't know how to say it correctly, but the servers, the waitresses, and the bartenders, they are wonderful. Yeah. And I don't think they get enough credit. They're happy. Yeah, they make the experience out there because they're very attentive and there's no such thing as no, but it was a great time. And then we got to watch the USA make one of the great comebacks in history. So that was kind of cool too.
3: Was it really a great comeback? I mean, come on.
2: I know we're going to get into it. Well, so it was pretty special, but I said last week, I said, if the U.S. can just be within a point or two going into Sunday, they're going to be all right. And they were within 3 points.
0: Yeah.
2: But the thing that's different that a lot of people don't realize, excuse me, about the President's Cup is the order of play is a serpentine draft.
3: Right.
2: So the one captain says, I'm going to put these guys. And the other captain can go through his notes and say, well, I'll have these guys play them.
3: Right.
2: So
0: I didn't know that. You're
2: yeah.
0: Right.
2: So, and
3: Jeff Ogilvy outsmarted Brant Snedeker
2: in the first 2 days, first 3 days. Yeah.
0: Yes. Well, and the hard thing about to do.
2: Well, but on the first, and that's where Snedeker came in and really had a mea culpa and said, you know, I screwed this thing up. So I know we'll get into it, but I thought it was very, very, it was good to see him say, yeah, I messed up. But then in the singles, Ogilvy sent lambs to slaughter.
3: Right.
2: It was.
0: Yeah. Nothing you could do.
3: Yeah, that's where I come in and say
0: better talent.
3: That's where I come in and say, did the U.S. really win the President's Cup on paper and on score? Yes, they did. But the international team, that was probably the best showing of an international team that I've ever seen until you get to the singles. And the singles, I don't even know when the last time the U.S. ever lost a singles event, but it was crazy to be able to watch it.
2: A W.
3: And, I mean, it was tight for a while. It was tight. It could have gone either way.
2: A W is a W is a W is a W.
3: I guess.
2: The MVP always comes from the winning team. However, I think the MVP of the event was Tom Kim. He won his singles match. In the overall, he was, let's see, he led the European team with 4 points or four and a half. No, 4 points. Yeah, his record was 4-1, played all 5 sessions, as did Siwoo Kim, as did Sungjae Im, as did Minwoo Lee, Nick Taylor, Corey Connors. So Ogilvy really went, he just kept his guys out there.
3: Yeah, it was fun to be able to watch. And I mean, folks, you got to see, watch what happens with these 24 guys
0: Right
3: forward, PGA Tour,
0: especially Tom Kim,
3: over the next year, and see what their results are as to what impact this has on these guys and what they do on the PGA Tour in the future. It was remarkable to be able to watch.
2: Only three Americans played all five matches.
3: Yeah.
2: And I think if you really...
3: One of them wasn't Scottie Scheffler.
2: Yeah. Wyndham Clark at 1-4. Sorry, Wyndham. But if you look at it from a 10,000-foot view, I think that's where Brant Snedeker came away looking pretty smart. You got to play some guys five matches. You just don't have enough players. But for him to spread it out like he did, everybody's calling this sitting Scheffler mistake. I don't think it was. The victor's right history. And sitting him down gave him a little time to breathe, I think. Now, if they lost, everybody had been crashing on Brant Snedeker's head and his newly shaved head.
3: Right.
2: And that would have been, fair. But he comes out looking pretty smart.
3: Yeah, I absolutely think it was the right thing to do. He played 3 days in a row.
2: Yep.
3: And played both mornings and afternoons. When they played mornings and afternoons, you gotta give your horse a little water.
2: Yep. you try to ride that horse across the desert, you don't get all the way. You got to rest a little bit.
3: That's exactly right. Well, here's what Brant Snedeker had to say as the victorious captain of Team USA at the President's Cup.
1: Yeah, I'm just super proud of them, man. These guys never gave up. They believed in each other. They did a hell of a job. they were really special. I knew these guys were special. I knew they were close. And I saw last year at the Ryder Cup how hard those guys fought for Keegan on Sunday. And I was just trying to get them to fight for me the same way. So super proud of them, man.
2: Yeah, as well he should be. Right. And like I said, he's taken a little bit of a beating in the media, but you know what? He won. What do you want?
3: Right. He's taking a beating.
4: He didn't win pretty enough.
3: He's taking a beating in the media because he gave President Trump all the glory of the victory. Well, you know what? I'm sorry, but that might have been not such a smart thing.
2: It might not have been, but it's what he thought. It's what he believed. And we're always getting on these guys in the media for, just giving stock answers. And he said what he felt. Now, half the people are going to be ticked off. Half the people are going to say, yeah, that's great. But I'll tell you what, we've discussed this before, but I don't care what president shows up.
3: Right.
2: If the president invites you to the White House,
4: exactly,
2: it's the leader of our country. You say, yes, I'll be there. Thank you. Whether you agree with their politics or not. And the fact that, I thought what Trump did, and he hasn't been doing a lot super lately, I don't think, but for him to get up there and make a really short, concise speech, not turn into a campaign speech, and really step aside for the golf, I thought that was the best thing he could have done.
4: Good timing.
2: Yeah. Yep.
3: Yeah. Who was the biggest disappointment for the U.S. team?
2: Well, I would have to say Wyndham Clark.
3: Yeah.
2: Going 1-4, and some of his matches were close, but in the singles, he got beat, I believe. Yes, he did. He did get beat. But for him to, and that's what you get with Wyndham Clark, though, is sometimes, we've seen him win a tournament and the next week finish DFL. So I think that he would probably be the biggest disappointment. I do think that it's good for these guys to get out there. And Wyndham Clark's going to be on the next Ryder Cup team. You know that.
3: Oh, sure.
2: And so I think it's good for them to get this experience. Tom Kim beat Wyndham in the singles. Good gravy. And Tom Kim was a man possessed. Don't forget that Tom Kim left early to go to Asia to play in the Asian Games. He's only playing so he can avoid military service.
3: I know.
2: Not that's the reason why he's playing, but that's what was his thing.
3: That's the biggest
2: thing. If he wins, he doesn't have to do his obligatory military service, which
3: it's really hard because all they do is they have him give golf
2: right,
3: lessons
2: play golf with the brass. But Siwoo Kim did that. He had to go
4: has
2: do
4: not
2: his service.
4: Come back well.
2: And he's coming back.
4: Correct.
2: But it affects to take that much time off away from golf, or competitive golf, I should say, is difficult. But I definitely think that Tom Kim, it was the MVP for the international squad.
3: Who was the MVP for the U.S.?
2: Well, you know,
3: there was only one guy undefeated.
2: Yeah.
3: Rookie.
2: Yeah.
3: Captain's pick. How smart was that captain's pick?
2: Jackson Colvin announced himself. Yeah. You know, and I was not completely on board with that pick, but he certainly showed his stripes. As much as we want to say,
4: the factor, guys, he definitely.
2: Yeah, I agree. I think that Chris Goddard, not Cameron Young, is your MVP.
3: Yeah.
2: Chris Goddard was just a bulldog.
3: He was 3-1-0, which was good. Scotty 3-1-0. Kim Young 3-2-0. Jackson Colvin 2-0-1. Justin Thomas 2-1-1. Sam Burns 2-3, and
2: he was a big. Him and Wyndham Clark were the two biggest disappointments, in my opinion.
3: Exactly, it was pretty disappointing. When we come back, we're going to hear from the runner-up captain. I don't want to call him a loser because he was. No, I have a lot of respect for Jeff Ogilvie, so we're going to hear from him when we come back. And a little incident that happened on the golf course that was much appreciated by an opponent.
2: Yep.
3: And
2: it was the right thing to do.
3: Absolutely. We're going to talk about that and much, much more. You're listening to Arizona's number one golf show. It's been on the air for over 35 years live. 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
6: Play action fake. Brissett rolling to the right. Looking short. Wilson has the catch of the five to the front right pylon, diving for a touchdown, Cardinals.
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0: A millionaire? I'm just a couple bucks short.
1: I'm going for my second million.
0: There you go.
1: I missed the first one.
2: Stayed humble, folks.
1: That's exactly right. All right, welcome back to the Bunker to Bunker Golf Show. Jeff Ogilvy, the runner-up captain at the President's Cup. Here's what he had to say in defeat for his team.
3: We had a pretty good Thursday, Friday, Saturday. We put ourselves in a really good position today. I thought we had some pretty good matchups out there, and I think we did all that stuff pretty well. It's just, it was one of those days. It was, you know, it just felt like it was sort of right on a knife edge for a massive part of the day. If you hole a couple of putts at the right time and you get a bit more yellow on the board at the right time, the momentum and the crowd sort of stays out of it a little bit. But yeah, it just sort of started drifting away for us in the last few hours, I guess, and pretty disappointed. But
1: yeah, I mean, it really did. There were some matches that could have gone either direction.
0: Yeah, but you look at it. So Connor Young goes out and wins 3-2.
1: Right.
0: Then Clark lost. Thomas beat Connors 5-3. Scheffler beat Echeverria 2-1. Then Burns lost 3-1. And then we kind of got down to the short strokes. Goddard won 1-up, but was leading, you know, going into the last four holes. He was going to either get a half or a full, but he needed a full. Goddard beat Bezuidenhout. Morikawa beat Matsuyama 1-up. Cantlay beat Scott 2-1. Koivun beat Siwoo Kim 2-up. Brigman beat Minwoo Lee 1-up.
1: To secure
0: the point, yeah. And then Henley and Taylor tied, and Fox lost to Shoffley 2-1. So, but it got close,
1: yeah,
0: kind of, but yeah, it was never, after they painted the board red early on, it was
2: competitive. How about that?
0: Yeah.
2: Fun to watch. Yeah. Worth staying with.
0: Right.
1: Yeah, I think it was. And the biggest disappointment, and, you know, we always hate to bring up negative, but it was disappointment, but it was a positive because, first of all, you send Nico Echeverria out there against world number one. Now, I think that what Jeff Ogilvy did was he said, you know what, we're not going to beat Scottie Scheffler, so we're just going to send out this guy who's only played one time this week. We're going to send him out and just waste that point.
0: Right. Well, Ogilvy, so Snedeker said, I'm going to play Scheffler in the fourth match.
1: Right.
0: And that's when Ogilvy said, well, I'm going to counter with Echeverria. So you're exactly right.
1: Yeah.
0: He did kind of throw him into the fire and said, hey, if we get this point, great. If we don't, we understand.
2: If you get a half, that's great.
0: Right. Yeah. Exactly.
1: But I'm going to tell you right now, watch what happens to Nico Echeverria now on the PGA Tour.
2: Is it Echeverria, guys?
1: What?
2: Echeverria, no?
1: Yeah.
2: Okay.
1: What did I say?
0: Tomato, tomato.
2: Yeah.
1: Anyway, so out there on the golf course, the 14th hole, par 4, Nico's getting ready to hit his tee shot, and right in the top of his backswing, an idiot, I won't call him a fan because that's what it says here, a fan yelled, but an idiot yelled, go Scotty, and Echeverria just blew his drive into the right rough, ended up just doing a horrible job on the hole, knocking his third shot over the back of the green.
0: 32 feet coming back.
1: Yeah. And Scotty, meanwhile, had a tap in, but that's not where it ends. Scotty comes out and says that it just didn't really sit well with me. He would never hit that shot poorly. I think off the 14th, if it wasn't for the idiot yelling in his swing, I don't really want to talk about it all that much, but he came to his defense, and Nico said...
0: He gave him a 32-footer.
1: Yeah. And Nico said, he's just different. Even how good he is, he's truly an amazing guy. So a fan was grown from an opponent.
0: Yep.
2: Let's hear from Scotty.
1: Yeah.
3: I mean, there's just no place for that. I was very frustrated. It was honestly a big distraction, I think, for me, just because, you know, we compete and work so hard to put ourselves in these moments. And when you have some fan who decides to insert himself into the tournament, you can say, I think, whatever you want to players. But I think, you know, there's an amount of respect there. You should get about 30 seconds when you're over the ball and hit your shot or getting ready for your shot, where fans are pretty sound. It just didn't really sit well with me. And, you know, he would never hit a shot as poorly, I think, as he hit off the 14th if there wasn't a fan yelling in his swing. And
0: Well, it was the right thing to do.
1: Four up or something.
0: Yeah, it was four up at that time.
1: Two and one, so that could have been dangerous.
0: He gave him that putt, and then.

0: It was four up, then it went three up and two up. So it evaporated pretty quickly, but it'll go down in match play team golf lore with Jack Nicklaus giving Tony Jack on the putt on to have the Ryder Cup.
1: Absolutely. So we have one other event last week that we need to give a shout out about. Our Bunker Tour event. Thank you to Leo and all your folks out there at the Bunker Tour event at the Biltmore. Jared Faust and Anthony Vargas Frank shot a gross 59 in a two-man scramble.
2: Wow.
1: First place net went to Christopher Koffler and Dylan Johnson with a 56.9 score. Second place gross went to Ian Krasner and Daniel Keats with a 62 and a 57 by Mark Sheldahl and Scott Getty, shot 57. You're close to the pin. Winners were Donna Brown and Mike Muto, and your long drive by men was Sean Bourne, and women was Elena Navarro, and the Mulligan winner, I guess he won Mulligans.
0: Yeah.
1: Yeah, Nick Heffron. So thanks to Leo and all the group out there at the Biltmore, as always, did an amazing job out there for our sold-out event, and that wraps up last week in the world of golf.
0: It was put a bow on it, and thanks to all the listeners that came out and played. It was greatly attended.
1: Absolutely. So Michael Henry is in here with us with MBH Marketing, and good morning, Michael, and you have a very special guest to introduce.
3: Yeah, super pleased. It's been a while. It's been a minute. We were talking on the way up, but we've got a really special guest, and a lot of times our special guests are just doing call-ins, but we've got this one in with us live, kind of hanging out with us on a
1: just
3: great...
1: Just had to be with us.
3: Yeah, no, right? Right. And he's been a little busy, but... Yeah, super pleased, and I think we're blessed to have such a good partner. This is not just a special guest, but he's been a partner on both our shows, and I'm introducing, hopefully in a brief way, my guys will raise their eyebrows. Michael Brief?
0: Nothing brief.
3: Michael Brief? But just a quick intro is... we have Tommy Mello, owner, CEO, founder of A1 Garage Door Service. But he's, if you followed Tommy.
0: A1 from day one.
3: Yeah, hey, you know, you see the trucks everywhere. You see Tommy on TV. You hear him on our radio ads, on every radio station. But I've known Tommy for several years now, and I would consider him a really good friend. But he's fascinating to me because his story is, is homegrown. Here in Arizona, but built a company that's now scaled and gone national and beyond, and it's incredible. So we're happy to have Tommy come in because not only we're, I guess, blessed to kind of share his story and let Tommy talk a little bit about how he grew this behemoth of a company here locally and starting and how you grew it. But also, Tommy, the other sidebar is Tommy's a passionate golfer, too, and I've known that since we first met, Tommy, and welcome. Welcome to Bunker to Bunker.
4: Hey, pleasure to be here. Thank you.
1: So, Tommy, give our listeners an idea. This didn't just start with you. You started with your dad working, and that's unusual. Usually kids don't want to work with their dads. But...
4: Well, actually, you know, my dad was a mechanic growing up. And it's my mom that moved out here to help me. Ah. So, mom, I needed somebody I could trust. My mom was just amazing on the phones. She'd take the call and she'd go, "Oh my gosh, honey, I am so sorry to hear that." And she'd tell the story, and I'd be over mom's shoulder like, "Book the darn call." But when I show up to the house, and this is all the way back, early, you know, mid 2000s. The customers used to say, all my clients would give me a hug.
1: Right.
4: And then they say, "We got lunch waiting for you. Whatever the garage needs, just do it." They say, "Who's that lady?" We never said my mom or son. And I say, "Oh, that's Gina. She's our office manager." And they say, I never dealt with somebody like this. And I'd bring coffee when I came to the appointment. And it was just, she's an amazing woman. She always taught me to love and take care of people. My dad just taught me to win. Yeah. Shake and bake, baby.
1: It's really funny that right there, people don't realize how much relationships make a difference in doing the things. How or why garage doors? What got you into?
4: Yeah, it's a pretty simple story. My roommate, 2004, was managing a garage door company, and he said, "I can't find a reliable painter." And I said,

0: Well, I could paint doors. I said, I got a landscaping company. I'm bartending. I'm going to school, but I'll paint doors. And he said, look, I can only give you $100 a door. So I went to Home Depot. I found this thing called Speed Coat, $12 a gallon. The technicians would hand me a sample. And I got to the point when I went through the yellow book and I became every garage door in Phoenix painter.
1: Wow.
0: So I was painting 10 doors on Saturday, 10 doors on Sunday. The people love me because I painted the same week. I mean, the clients love me. The companies love me. And then finally, I'm like, man, these technicians, by the way, 2005 was like Arizona's coming up. Right. The real estate market's kicking butt.
2: Right.
0: And so a couple of years I was painting, bartending, doing my thing. And then me and my other roommate started a company right before the housing crisis. It was perfect timing. Sure. It's always been my timing, but you work through it. So when you start a company in the pits of the economy, you know what the worst looks like. So everything worked out well. And COVID was actually, you know, as bad as that was, it was everybody spent time at the house.
1: Right.
0: We were deemed essential because people were stuck in their home. And really, you know, as bad as that was, it grew us as well.
2: Well, I've had garage door springs bust. And when your garage door doesn't, and I had somebody hit it and knock it off the tracks, I tried to repair it. It didn't go so well. But when your garage door don't want to go up and down, you freak out. And so
3: with you, heavier than you think.
2: Oh my God!
3: I know.
2: So when you need somebody, you need somebody, and that's one of your calling cards.
0: Yeah, we work till 10 p.m. I mean, we start at 6 a.m. to 10 p.m. Yeah.
3: Man, that's not a part-time job. That's a full-time job right there. All right, when we come back, we're going to have more with Tommy Mello and A1 Garage Door. We've got to get into it a little bit more with him, and hopefully he'll stay with us long enough because we're going to make him our highlight for the love of the game.
4: We've got segment. Two of them today, Greg. How about that?
3: That's right. We've got two of them, and we're going to have Tommy give his love for the game because he is an avid golfer. This is the Bunker to Bunker Golf Show. We're heard every Saturday morning right here on Arizona Sports, the local sports media.
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0: kissing Robert or
1: Richard Dunn.
0: Richard, yeah.
2: Can you imagine that today if Steve Harvey was kissing on these people? What just the...
0: Well, first of all, I think he'd get slapped.
2: I know. Well, I know. There's probably some of those.
0: Hello, love him. Yeah.
2: I mean, it's just amazing how PC we've gotten with all these things. Can't show any affection, emotion. You just got to be a robot.
3: It's okay. I love you guys.
0: Yeah. Come here, Carrie. Let me give you a kiss.
2: All right. Well, joining us right now still is Tommy Mello with A1 Garage Doors. First of all, is the A1 name, is that so that you'd be top of the yellow pages? Or?
4: Yeah. So if you ask me my biggest mistake, it was A1 because it was a yellow book thing, but there happens to be 93 other A1s in the country, and they've got grandfather rights to keep that. So privately, I mean, we're on the radio, but I usually buy them out at a higher price because they kept my name.
2: Right.
4: I would have loved to be something super distinguishable that wasn't A1.
2: So A1 is just not here in Arizona. You've branched out. How long did it take to get to 28 states? Is that right?
4: At 26 now.
2: 26. How long did it take for you to get there?
4: Well, I'm an overnight success of 2 decades.
0: There you go.
4: So, yeah, it's about 20 years worth of that.
0: Well, here's how old I am. I remember when garage doors went like this.
4: Yeah, and now one piece. They're still out there.
0: Really?
4: Oh, yeah, lots of them. Especially, not specifically in Arizona, but Kansas has a lot. California. The reason the one piece makes a lot of sense in California is the garage doors don't go deep.
0: Right.
4: So they don't have enough to make a torsion garage door.
0: Oh, okay.
4: The depth.
0: Well, my sister slammed our garage door, our one piece garage door on me when I was a kid and hurt my back when I was carrying my golf clubs. So that was it. But Tommy, I mean, yeah, I love it when you say you're an overnight success of 2 decades, you know, there's a lot of companies out there like that. You know, I did not know your history, but I thought you're like, a couple years old. And when you have your customers come up and in my business, I remember being the first customer of this company, and they weren't really, but you say, that's great, you know. But your inspiration, A, you saw a need, but B, then you scaled it to 26 states. What was that growth curve like?
4: You know, a lot of trial and error. I got obsessed with marketing, and I got obsessed with creating raving fans. I mean, right now, 40% of our clients are repeat. But we generate 35,000 leads a month. We're in 30,000 garage doors, homeowners a month. 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Wow. We just run a lot of calls, and we just try to say, look, we want to earn your business forever. We want to be your garage door guy. Store our number. Tell your friends. We want to leave you with this experience. We send you a profile of the technician on the way. I tell my guys, don't give it a mugshot. Smile in the picture.
0: Right.
4: You know, we've got new trucks. We got everything on the truck. We offer trademark parts that last 8 times longer than any other company. And do it the right way, not the easy way. And just take care of people. Right. Think about it. The garage door is the largest moving object on the home.
0: Right.
4: 40% of your curb appeal. The only thing on the home, 268% return on investment. I mean, right. It's better than remodeling a kitchen, adding a bathroom, giving a swimming pool. And most people don't know these things.
0: But it's hard when you've got your people going out and they're your touch point. But if they don't believe in you, and if you don't lead them or your leaders don't lead them the correct way, you're not going to have the results you want. It's really difficult to do that. How did you... I mean, obviously, your leadership style is letting them do their thing and do it the right way, not the easy way. But how do you instill that in your touch points?
4: Well, look, if you love the people you work with, they'll love the clients. Right. So we're very particular on who we recruit. Obviously, the simple things, background, drug test, but they got to be hospitality focused. Right. They smile all the time. They tell a great story. They make eye contact. They have confidence. And we give options instead of ultimatums. So if you don't like that, somebody might say, that's more than I wanted to spend today. No problem. Let's just pick another option that makes sense for you and your family. And if you train people the right way, the job gets done right. And that's, I'll tell you, I love my clients, but I love the people I work with even more. Because if I take care of them, they take care of the clients. And so recruiting's a big, big deal for us.
0: But they know that. And that's the difference, is your touch points know that you've got their back. And if a job is scripted for 2 hours, let's say, and they go 3 or 4 because
4: they can spend the whole day at one job.
0: Exactly. And they know
4: they all have my cell phone. Every single person in the company calls me.
1: Yeah. I'm guessing you do very well with referrals.
4: Lots and lots of referrals, lots of neighbors, lots of friends and family. I mean, just myself in a week, I get 30 to 40 jobs through Facebook or my cell phone.
0: Right.
4: Because that's the lasting impression I want for people. And I get calls all over the country. I speak at a lot of events. Yeah. And I'm like, listen, just try out our company. Give it a shot. See what you think. And if it doesn't go great, let me know. I'll give you back the money. I don't really care because it's an experience. And not everybody's excited. My wife just backed into the garage. It's not this exciting moment people are excited about. They take care of people. They're like, wow, this was really something I've never experienced because so many people have been burned before.
0: Yeah.
4: And if you could treat people with respect and you know, I miss the days I spent a whole day. I took off the rest of the day. This is back in 2009. World War II vet. Me and him just talked on his porch for like 6 hours, and we were crying together. And that those moments, I mean, the garage door is all your pastimes. Your golf clubs are in there. Your tents, your fishing poles. And women's got all their stuff in there, too. So if you could find those pastimes and you enjoy those pastimes, it's really fun. If you see a Harley, have you ever been to Sturgis? Then you hear all the crazy stories, and it's fun.
2: So you kind of subliminally mentioned that you do some guest speaking and the such. What do you share with your audience in your podcast and when you're doing live speaking?
4: I mean, I share a lot of stories, and I've been through a lot of struggles, but none that really made me like, I'm not going to show back up to work. I mean, it's never easy. In fact, I like the challenges, but I share my faith. You know, I'm a big Jesus Christian man. I go to Impact Church, Travis.
0: Pastor Trav.
4: He saved... you know, my dad was almost died in COVID, so I made a deal with God. I said, if you let my dad live, and he's doing really, really well. We go golfing a lot. He said, I said, if you let my dad live, I promise you I'll be a better son, and I'll tell the world about Jesus. And I don't try to be on the radio talking just about this, but you make a deal with Jesus, you might want to keep it.
0: Hey, Pastor Trav almost died, so.
4: He did. You know, he's a good buddy of mine. And the other things I share is, listen, it's a math equation. You need to fight for every call. Most people screw up in the call center. They don't answer the calls. They don't fight for the calls. Every single form fill you need to fight for. And then you need to earn the client's business.
0: Right.
4: And a lot of people don't even track this stuff. So I'm able to do a lot more things because I care about every lead. Like it's my last lead.
0: Right.
1: Can I guess that this may transfer to other businesses too? This
4: success every single had? Thing I teach, I could go win at any business. I don't care what it is because if you know how to get leads and you know how to book the calls, you know how to convert them, and then you offer everything. So it's like going to a buffet. We're going to offer you everything possible. I don't sell things necessarily people need because nobody needs an app on their phone to open and close the garage door. Nobody absolutely needs to change out the bottom rubber unless you want to keep out all the nasty bugs. Yeah. But I'll let you decide what you want. If you want three pairs of Jordans and a Rolex, I don't think you walk in a Rolex and the guy goes, you don't need a Rolex. You don't even need it. You know, so I just say, look, why don't you pick what you want and we'll go from there.
2: It's remarkable to me, the technology. I try to stay away from technology as much as I can, but where I sell homes out at Cantamia, when we present the buyers with their garage door openers and everything, and in there is a QR code to be able to load an app into your phone to be able to open your garage door. Well, I've got the button right there on my sunriser. Why the heck do I need
4: that? Well, here's why. Have you ever gone 30 miles to work?
0: Right.
4: And you're halfway there and you're going, oh, shoot, did I open or close the garage door?
0: Right.
4: And the other thing is you could be out of the country and you need somebody to go in and check the faucet or the hot water heater's got a leak detection. So there's, it's more about convenience. Good and it's, you know, the kids, it's really everybody that I know. I've got too many apps on my phone. I wish it could just be one app, it's convenient. And now you see literally the MyQ system on Chamberlain that you're talking about.
0: Yeah.
4: It'll say there's somebody near your garage. It's the most advanced. And if now it'll detect your kids usually come home at 3:30 PM from school.
2: Right.
4: They're not here today. There's an alert. Or your daughter just came home at 11 PM.
2: Oh,
4: who's she had a date with?
3: That's scary.
2: Oh, man.
3: It's cool, but it's scary.
2: That's crazy. Well, you going to be able to stay with us?
4: I had a few minutes for sure.
2: All right, good. We want to be able to share. So tell our listeners, first of all, as we're going to break, tell them how to get a hold of you and how to schedule an appointment to come out and inspect.
4: Yeah, listen, you just call 480-898-3667 or you could just go to A1Garage.com. It's super easy to schedule, and we'd love to earn your business. I mean, one way or another, I promise you, I'll give you my cell phone. We're going to make it the best experience you ever had.
2: All right, when we come back, we are going to have a little time for a golf tip of the week.
0: And a love of the game.
2: Maybe. That's in the next stop.
0: Oh, okay.
2: Don't jump ahead. If you read the rundown.
0: I never read the rundown.
2: I know. All right. This is the number one golf show for over 35 years. The Bunker to Bunker Golf Show will be back with more golf right here on Arizona Sports, the local sports leader.
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5: By the All-Star break this year, Jordan Ott's going to be the signature coach of Devin Booker's career, other than Monty Williams.
0: That's incredible.
5: It's crazy that we've gotten to this point, but I'll tell you right now, that is one of the two biggest reasons I am confident the Suns will be better this year than they were last year. That okay. right there.
0: This is his third time he's going to be going into season number two with the same coach.
5: Yeah. Because I know there's a lot of people saying, well, you know, Book's been in the league 12 years. We've probably seen his best. I guess maybe. I mean, he's not out of his prime, but I think this potentially could unlock something we haven't seen yet.
3: Wolf and Luke, middays 10 to 2 on Arizona Sports, the local sports leader.
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0: Heard it a million times. Price is Price Right. Yeah, okay. With Barker's Beauties.
1: Yeah.
2: Not anymore.
0: Yeah.
2: That's illegal. It's discrimination. Now they have male and female presenters, I guess you would call them. I don't know.
0: Kind of like the male and female cheerleaders.
2: Yeah, exactly. Those were around a long time.
0: I'm just going to leave it there.
2: All right.

0: sings this?
1: Tommy Mello,
0: Jack Jones, yep.
1: You are our first of two today for a segment that we started probably about a month and a half ago, where we share and we have our guests share your love for the game. We've talked about garage doors, but you're more than just garage doors and a guest speaker. You love the game of golf. Tell our listeners, where did that love of the game of golf start? And we'll start with that.
2: Yeah, so my grandpa was 36 when he got married. He started playing golf at 40. Mm-hmm. He got 23 hole-in-ones.
1: Wow.
2: And I don't know how many eagles, but and he had a stiff leg. So he absolutely loved the game. My dad grew up playing the game. And my dad got me out on the golf course at 4. We took my mom's golf course or golf clubs because my mom played once, hit my dad in the eye. And that was the last time. So we cut down her clubs. And, I mean, he re-gripped them. And back then, I learned to play with persimmon woods.
0: Yeah, oh yeah.
2: So, I mean, it had a sweet spot smaller than a dime, but when you hit it, the good thing about golf for me is I wasn't good at driving the ball as a kid. You know, you're 4 years old. It's not like you got a great swing, but if you make a 15-footer, right, you're back. You're back, yeah, to keep going. So I ended up, we didn't have a lot of money as a kid, so I got a lot of clubs donated from my uncles. So I went and tried to make the golf team, and I made it.
1: Yeah.
2: So I walk on, made the golf. And by the way, I mean, I was playing with like 1976 McGregors.
0: Oh, yeah.
2: And
0: wish you still had them.
2: Yeah. Well, I was lucky. Like, I had Titleist, but they were range balls.
1: Right.
2: I mean, they had the range thing on them. And I was like, and my coach felt bad. So he helped me with lessons and he got me some better equipment. And he said, we had a rule because I won 3 tournaments. And then I moved to Arizona and I won 3 tournaments in Mountain View. Is he said, you're one of the best drivers, the long drivers I've ever seen, but I never want you to take out your driver. Because if you can keep it in the fairway, yep, and if you can hit it to the 150, you hit a 9-iron to the stick almost every time. So I was one of those guys that I get a triple bogey, couple birdies and an eagle, and I could just, I was never like just par, par, par, right, par, birdie.
1: Right.
2: It was like all over the place. And then, you know, I don't get to golf as much as I'd like, but now I got a simulator.
1: Wow,
2: and I
1: absolutely love it. You a little busy?
2: Well, a little busy, but you know what? My goal, here's my perfect dream, but by the time I'm 50, I'm still super engaged with the business. I'm pushing for kids next year. I'm getting married. Never been married, no kids.
0: Congratulations.
2: So I want to be a great dad. They're going to grow up with golf. And my goal is fish once a week, golf twice a week. And that would be the perfect scenario. You know, I've got introduced to Bob Pearson. I'd love to join that course, but I can't put myself out there to spend that much money if I'm not golfing regularly.
0: Right.
2: But I mean, I'll go Twilight. Like, you can take the guy out of the trailer park. Can't take the trailer park out of the guy. Right. I'm still pretty frugal with the way I do
1: things.
2: Where
1: do you play?
2: There's not a course I haven't played, but we're in Idaho now near Coeur d'Alene too. So there's Idaho Country Club. It's the hardest. It's a Jack Nicklaus course.
1: Right.
2: And then you got Black Rock. Yeah. You've got Gozer. I mean, I've played all these courses, and I tell you, like, they're tough.
1: Right.
2: I mean, I'll even play an executive course, but, you know, Ocotillo is where I won in high school. Name a course. Starfire is now a different name, but that's right by the house. There's Camelback's right by the house, but right, you name a course, I've golfed there. And I love to play scrambles. And here's what I love about golf real quick. I can judge a person's character.
1: Sure.
2: The way they tell stories, do they laugh at jokes, do they keep track? Look, if you want to move your ball, let's just discuss. Listen, move your ball out of the divot. Like, let's just discuss. If you want to take another ball, if you hit it out of bounds, look, just declare how you're going to play.
1: Right.
2: But, you know, I go out with people and I'm like, double bogey. You got a 9.
0: Yeah.
2: So you can see a lot of character.
1: Triple stroke control, man. You can't have any more than a double bogey.
0: Well, Tommy, if you could put together your dream foursome on your dream course, who would your dream foursome be and what would the dream course be?
2: Yeah, I mean, obviously, Scottie Scheffler is just amazing. I'm a big Jack Nicklaus fan. I really got into Tiger Woods. But if I had to pick anybody, it would be like Sam Snead. If I could go like any level.
0: Yeah, anything.
2: It'd be like Sam Snead. And I really love Gary Player. But I'll tell you, I'm a big fan of Arnie.
0: Yeah.
2: I mean, that guy's so charismatic. And I would probably Jack is just his mental game. I've read every book that Jack put out about the mental game of focus. And I'd probably just play Coeur d'Alene with the Island Green.
0: Yeah.
2: I think it's cool. I think it's fun. It's beautiful. And I'd love to play a scramble. and just see how much we could destroy the chorus, like 24 under.
3: We need to get Tommy out to our scrambles here. He would enjoy our scrambles. He'd be.
2: I love it when I could just rip it because I can pound the ball. You know, I'm 245 pounds.
0: And so you got Coeur d'Alene there, but you also got some pretty good tracks over in Spokane.
2: Yeah, there's a lot of good.
0: And then if you go down to Pullman, there's a good golf course.
2: It's all over the place. That whole area. I don't know if you guys have been to North Idaho, but it's absolutely the most beautiful thing you'll ever see. And the fish they're catching out of the lake. I'm on Ponderay Lake.
0: Oh, sure.
2: They're catching 40-pound rainbow trout.
0: Yeah.
2: Oh, and I mean, it's just absolutely insane. But golf is one of those games that I love because I go out with guys that are 80 and they get still. The crazy thing about an old golfer is they hit the ball 165 with a driver
1: straight.
2: And then they put it by the green, and then they just take an 8-iron out, and it goes 2 feet from the cup, and they never miss a putt.
1: Yep.
2: And I'm just amazed with the patience. And here I am, like, it takes them 2 shots to get to mine, and then they beat me. So, I really like these. And then they got so much wisdom to teach. Like, I'm just taking notes with, and they're like, you know, if I were your age, here's what I would have done differently. So it's fun.
1: Yeah. That's awesome. It's remarkable. That's an awesome story. And basically, what has golf done for your business?
2: Look, you meet people on the golf course, and I've got a buddy of mine who he's like, dude, I was broke. I was taking care of my family. What do you do when you're broke? And you know, I was like, you buy a truck and go work. He's like, no, I joined the most expensive course I could find in California. I was playing with Michael Jordan and Wayne Gretzky, and the business happens on the golf course.
1: Right.
2: So yeah, I think it's given me more focus.
1: Yeah,
2: I think it's allowed me to meet a lot of great people, and it's just so much fun. I mean, if you're gonna have a great time, I play in a lot of nonprofits.
1: Yeah.
2: So just get to meet a lot of great people and learn from them.
1: That's awesome. Well, that's your Love of the Game segment with Tommy Mello of A1 Garage Door. Folks, I tell you, if you don't look him up and you need some help with your garage, doesn't matter what it is, he's there to be able to help you with that. And if you want to play golf, just find one of those 2 days a week he's going to play golf and see if he'll play. All right, when we come back, we're going to make the turn, and we've got another very special guest going to be joining us to talk about a very interesting segment that he's doing for TV for Arizona, and we'll have a golf tip of the week and much, much more. So
0: much
1: don't
0: more.
1: Go away. We'll be right back on Arizona Sports, the local sports leader.
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0: What is Jeopardy?
1: Very good, Alex.
0: Thank you.
2: All right. Turn welcome back. Back to the Bunker to Bunker Golf Show.
1: Turn it back.
2: Let's sneak in because we're waiting for our guest right now. A very important question, Jim.
0: Yes, sir.
2: What time is it?
0: It is time for the highly informative and the always dependable golf tip of the week. Post-mortem President's Cup style.
2: All right, this week's tip of the week is brought to you by Shady Rays Sunglasses, home of the new Shady Rays Golf Polarized and Semi-Polarized Golf Eyewear. Jim, who said this? But don't answer yet. One thing that the golf out here this afternoon definitely reinforced for me is that Siwoo Kim is one of the most talented players in the world. He is an unbelievable player to watch on the big stage like this. I stumped you.
0: Man.
2: All right, this week's tip of the week is stand tall to chip.
0: Stand tall to chip.
2: I feel like there should be a song there or something, you know.
0: Stand tall to chip.
2: Yeah, you know, exactly. All right, so, you know, it's really funny. I watch people all the time and see all of the things, the gyrations they go through to try and hit a chip shot. Now, we're talking about chip shots. We're talking about maybe within 5 yards of the green and trying to figure out what club to use.
0: Right.
2: And you can't use what the tour players do because you don't have the game that the tour players have to be able to use.
0: And you don't chip 100 balls a day.
2: Right, to use maybe a 56 or a 58 degree or a 60 degree wedge. You've got to get a little bit more creative. And one of the things that I notice when people are chipping is that they'll either blade it across the green or they'll chunk it, or they will just not hit the shot the way they need to hit the shot. And that's because everybody thinks there's only one way to chip. Well, if you watch, as an example, yesterday watching the LPGA play in Hawaii and the different grasses that they play on over there in Hawaii compared to maybe some of what they play on here in Arizona, is you see different golf shots. I watched Gino Tinicum hit a chip shot, and it was probably a 30-yard chip shot, you know, or about that. But she was just barely off the green, and she took what looked like probably a pitching wedge to hit the shot, and she stood taller to the golf ball so that now it changed the lie angle of the golf club. The most important thing you want to do is have very little contact with the bottom of the golf club to the ground. You want to just sweep off the ground the golf ball. Well, if you'll stand a little taller to the golf ball and set up to the golf ball so that the toe of the club only is on the ground,
0: right.
2: Now you've got less surface touching, you've got less club touching the surface of the grass.
0: Tommy Wilcox shot Tommy the shot.
2: Yeah, so basically what happens is there's less opportunity for you to mishit the shot because there's less golf club to be able to get stuck in the grass.
0: Yep.
2: So you sit there and remember, a chip shot is only an extension of putting. So you've got to make sure that you set up, you could set up in your putting stance. You could set up in your putting grip and get over the golf ball so you're standing a little bit taller. Make your swing so that you feel the toe of the club going through the grass. And when you hit that shot in the middle of the club face, the golf ball is going to come out a little bit lower. It's going to have a little bit more roll on it, and you're going to get better results. You're not going to blade shots across the green. And remember, it's a longer putting stroke, so you keep your hands out of it. It's a six feet before you get on the green type shot. Keep your hands out of it. Keep the golf club moving back and through. Because you're off the green and it's a little bit longer, you got to take a little bit longer swing. But try standing taller to the golf ball with the toe of the club on the ground only when you make your chip shots. You're going to be amazed at how much better your short game gets and how much better your chip shots get. 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Okay, Jim, who said the one thing that the golf out here this afternoon, so obviously talking about the President's Cup.
0: And we're probably in the booth.
2: Yeah, probably in the booth. For me, reinforced for me, Siwoo Kim is one of the most talented players in the world. He is an unbelievable player to watch on the big stage like this.
3: Was it Tony Romo?
0: Well, I was in the booth, and it was recent. So I'm going to say it's either Kevin Kisner or Brad Faxon.
2: Well, which one?
0: Wow. I don't know. I don't know if Kis is that smart. I'm going to go with Faxon.
2: All right, there you go. 21-time winner out on the PGA Tour, or PGA Tour winner, and 21 professional commenting as a broadcaster on Fox. Not anymore.
0: He's on Nebuka.
2: Yeah.
0: Hey, Greg, just to kind of follow along.
2: Siwoo Kim was the answer, or 21 President's Cup.
0: Yep. So just following on that, the late, great Bill Forrest, who you and I both knew, always used to say, putt when you can, putt when you can, chip when you can't putt, and pitch when you have to.
2: Yep. That's exactly right. It's pretty remarkable. You know, we've gone an hour and 7 minutes and haven't even done a recap of this week in golf.
0: I know.
2: We probably should do that while we're waiting tardy for our next guest, right? So we can do that.
3: Good idea.
2: Yeah, what the heck? They are playing on the PGA Tour. They are playing the Bank of Utah Championship up in...
0: The Black Rock?
2: Yeah,
0: Black Desert.
2: In Utah. And it's...
3: Really appreciate it.
2: Pretty amazing to be able to see the way the golf is going and what complexion you're seeing of golf right now. Austin Smotherman, who right now is projected to finish 51st if he happens to win, is 17 under par. He shot 63.
3: They're eating the golf course alive.
2: He shot 63, 62. Yeah, these guys are tearing it up. But very interesting. Jackson Quaven, who you said made a birdie on the last
0: hole. Birdied 18 to get to 6 under to make the cut.
2: Well, here's what the it factor, as CQ calls it, what his fall goals are now that he's played in the President's Cup and won on the PGA Tour.
4: Yeah, I mean, obviously, get inside that top 60 for the beginning of
3: that. Again, my volume was a little low there, guys. Sorry about that. Jackson Corbin once again.
4: Yeah, I mean, obviously, getting inside that top 60 for the beginning of next year is very important. You know, coming to Bank of Utah, just trying to just kind of start creeping further and further inside that FedEx Cup to get myself into those first two signature events would be largely important.
2: So basically, these guys can get as far as position number 51. They can't break into the top 50. But 51 through 125, because it's the top 100 guys that have retained their card, and now what they're doing is just trying to improve their position. But basically, Jackson Quaven started out 62nd. He's dropped down two spots. He's 64th in the FedEx Cup points race. But
0: they got two rounds to go.
2: Anything, yeah, I don't think he has anything to worry about. But he shot 69, 67, not too bad after what he just went through at the President's
0: right
2: Cup in playing in four of he only played in three events.
0: Three yeah matches. Exactly. But, you know, people don't realize how much adrenaline pumping through you makes you tired.
2: Yeah.
0: So for him to go straight from the President's Cup to this event to play his way in.
3: I was impressed by that alone. Yeah.
0: Yeah. Joel Damon made the cut, too. But yeah, somebody said they're ripping the golf course up. You shoot one under, you're tied for 103rd.
2: Yeah.
0: So, and the high score of the week was a young man named Matt Snyder, who is 8 over. So, but the secret, the golf course A is just beautiful. And it reminds you of Hawaii golf course with all the lava lining the golf course or the fairways. But if you hit it in the fairway, you're going to have a chance because the greens are pure, but the golf course is really good. That whole complex is reputed to be just phenomenal.
3: Yeah. Well, they love the views, and we'll hear from the players later in the show.
2: All right, when we come back, we are going to have a very special guest joining us. His name is Nick King. He is one of your sports anchors on Channel 3 and has a wonderful series coming up that you're going to want to see. The Bunker to Bunker Golf Show is heard every Saturday morning right here on Arizona Sports, the local sports leader.
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2: Hey, Bunker to Bunker listeners, we want to thank you once again for coming out and joining us for the President's Cup party last Saturday at the Trophy Bar. We had a great time. Hope you did as well. And would also like to thank LPGA legend Anna Nordqvist for joining us live at the Trophy Bar as our host Tim Hovick and his team at the Trophy Bar put on a great party as always. 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

0: a dating game.
1: That's right.
0: Have you looked at who all they've had on that show that, like, went on to do bad
1: stuff? Arnold Schwarzenegger. How about that way back when?
0: Like, I think, like, the
2: Hills, Fawcett was on there.
0: The Hillside, right. The Hillside Strangler or something.
1: Oh, I didn't know that.
0: I think so.
2: Wow. Amazing. All right. Welcome back to the Bunker Bunker Golf Show. And joining us right now, we've got Nick King. He is with AZ Family Channel 3 Sports anchor and reporter. And also an avid golfer. And first of all, Nick, welcome to the Bunker to Bunker Golf Show.
3: Good morning, guys. Thanks for having me. Avid is accurate.
2: Absolutely. first of all, let's talk a little bit about Channel 3 Sports and your golf coverage. You guys do a little bit of golf coverage there. Tell our listeners how things go at as a sports anchor there at Channel 3, and how long have you been there?
3: Just past 7 years, and it's a little bit of everything for us doing sports. It's Cardinals, Suns, Diamondbacks, Mercury, Rising, Arizona State, GCU, U of A, high school sports. And then all the events from spring training, NASCAR races, Phoenix Open, Charles Schwab Champions, all those things. And, I love finding individuals to profile who are golfers. And my favorite week of the year, of course, is the Phoenix Open week. So, but we do a little bit of everything. I try to do as much golf as I can, though.
0: Nick, this is Jim. I think we played together the grass clippings grand opening when it rained like cats and dogs. Was that you?
3: That's right. Yeah. We got like four holes in.
0: Yeah, it was terrible.
2: So my only pet peeve is, why do they only give you like 5 or 10 minutes? I think that you should have a half hour for sports. I don't want to hear all the bad news out there. I want to hear about sports, because sports is always good news.
4: Greg Ellis, news director.
2: That's right.
3: Well, I'll tell you what. We actually, Monday through Friday, we got a show,
4: that's right,
3: 10:35 until 11 on Channel 3. So, you know, with commercials, it's probably like 19 or 16, I don't know, 16 to 20 minutes worth of sports. So yeah. We try to fill that with positivity.
2: Perfect. Well, you're working on a project right now. Tell our listeners about the Dream 18-Hole Series and I understand you maybe played with another local celebrity here recently.
3: So, yeah, we've done the last two summers what we call the Dream 18, where it was play one hole each at 18 different courses in the Valley. Mm-hmm. And it was kind of like, okay, if you could pick out your favorite first hole anywhere and then your favorite second hole at a different course, et cetera, et cetera, all the way to 18. And it was truly like not just 18 random holes from 18 different courses. It was, we had to have a hole number one at one course,
0: right,
3: a hole number to another course. So we've done that twice. We've got 36 of them in total. And then I would basically play each one of those holes with a special guest, which I think you guys are referring to Alice Cooper. Cause right. that was probably our biggest get. And the funniest thing about that is that I would reach out to the courses, and after we had done it the first time, I knew that the most challenging part was finding people who were willing to like go drive 45 minutes to play one hole.
2: Right.
3: Which I was like,
4: sure,
3: I totally understand. Like I would be doubtful about whether I wanted to do that as well. So I would ask the courses the second time around going into this summer. I was like, and if you guys have anyone who's a regular, who would be a good guest, celebrity type, from the music or sports world or what have you, that'd be great. Literally the first six courses that responded all suggested Alice Cooper.
2: Wow.
3: Because he plays everywhere all the time.
2: Yeah, true. I want his job. That guy plays more golf than anybody. It's remarkable.
0: But you can't sing, Greg. I've heard you.
2: Yeah, that's true, too.
4: That's true, too.
2: So where did you play? Can you divulge where you played with Alice? What golf hole you played?
3: Yeah, we played at the Biltmore. We were doing the Lynx course, hole 15, which is the par 3.
0: Sure.
3: that you see when you're driving on Lincoln, where you got the, you know, elevated tee box where you're looking at Piestewa on your left and Camelback on your right, and the greens right in the middle in between those two things. One of the better views, which honestly yes. was like, I definitely appreciate a good, an interesting hole and a drivable par four, and like those things factored into how we chose the holes. But a lot of it was just the views. And I grew up on the East Coast, and when I got out here and started playing, I was just mesmerized by the cactus and the mountains and the lakes. And I was just like, God, these courses are so beautiful. And I felt like people maybe didn't

0: I had no idea that that's what it looked like out there sometimes. Which I'm like, yeah, I know. It's one of my favorite parts of golf is just the being outside, and especially late in the day. I'm an afternoon golfer.
1: Sunset.
0: If I can be out there as the sun's going down, man, yeah.
1: So Nick, I got to ask this. Of all the golfers you met up on in a certain hole, who surprised you the most with their ability that you thought, this guy's not going to be as good as I hoped? they proved that they were good.
0: Proved they were good. Probably Elijah Higgins, who's a Cardinals tight end.
2: Wow, really?
0: And I say that only because he prefaced it by saying, like, hey, I just picked this game up, like, in the last year, so I'm still learning it. Like, be patient with me. And then we were playing at Greyhawk, and we did, like, a warm-up nine. The only person, so normally we do just show up and
1: right.
0: play the one hole. But with Elijah, we played a warm-up nine holes, and I was like, dude, you kill the ball. And then we were doing a par three there as well. And he came within like an inch of a hole in one
1: when
0: we were doing it just the two of us. So then like 45 minutes later, we circled back to the hole, played again. He hit the exact same shot and was again like an inch from a hole in one. So that was pretty cool. And I was like, you do not look like you just picked this game up. I was like, I've been playing for 35 years and it doesn't look that good.
3: So you're on the 15th hole now. When will this all be put together and air on Channel 3?
0: It's all out there. We had them go through the summer, just wrapped up a couple weeks ago. So you could, we've got a YouTube playlist with both rounds on it. If you probably just search like Arizona Family Dream 18, we've also got, it'll pop up to our website as well, and all the holes for both round one and round two are up there.
3: All right. All right, Nick, this is some of our tacky music for an intro. We're real high tech here at the Bunker to Bunker Golf Show. This is where we do a For the Love of the Game segment. We're doing two today. We had Tommy Mello on with A1 Garage Door just in the first hour and shared his love for the game. Now, we always ask our guests, for the love of the game, what drew you to the game of golf, and how did you build up the love for the game?
0: All right, so I can vividly remember being like 3-4 years old, and my dad loved it, and he would be on Sunday watching a tournament, and I would be sitting there with him, and then I'd run out in the backyard and, you know, probably a preview of being a broadcaster would have my plastic clubs as I announced, like, Freddie Couples and Paul Azinger and Davis Love III, and I would be out there, like, hitting shots and pretending like I was doing the tournament. And I'd run back in and watch more on TV with my dad and then go back outside. Nice. And I can remember, like, if he would be going to play in a tournament, some kind of charity scramble, or just going out to play with his friends or whatever. Like, I wanted nothing more than to be able to go with him and play when I was little and I wasn't old enough and all that stuff. But it was always like, I never played a ton, really. Mm-hmm. Cause I played football, basketball, and baseball growing up. So I always had practices and games. But it was always like, if there was a round of golf that we were going to play, it was something that I looked forward to for weeks. Like, it was going to be a highlight. And then I think it was really when I moved here, that it became more than just, you know, once every 2 months or something. And that like that passion grew, and a lot of it was what I was just saying with the outdoors, was just loving being outside and looking around and seeing all the courses. And I always say that I love the fact that, you know, as I've played more of, like, I'm decent, like a

0: 6-something handicap. I can shoot a 74, 75. And then I can come back the next day and absolutely shoot an 89. And
1: that's golf.
0: Yeah, like that unpredictability of it, I love. Like, and there's always, even if I'm like awful on the front nine, I'm like, I've been here before. Like, I know this can turn around. One little thing, this can click. We can have a great back nine. I love all that.
2: So you're saying there's a chance.
0: Exactly. Exactly.
2: So, Nick, thanks for coming on. Looking forward to seeing you on the golf courses. Hopefully we'll see you at the Schwab Cup Media Day here in a little bit. And keep them straight and long.
0: Likewise, always. Have a good one.
3: All right, that's Nick King. You can go on AZ Family's website or the app and be able to punch in...
4: Dream 18 is a lot of fun, guys, yeah.
3: And see local celebrities and stars playing their favorite hole on the golf course, 1 through 18, so it's not all number one holes or anything. You're going to want to come back because we've got another great guest. You know what time it is, Jim, besides Golf Tip of the Week time that we had?
2: It is time for...
3: WM Phoenix Open Talk.
2: Oh, yeah.
3: Chris Camacho, your tournament chairman, coming up next right here on the number one golf show, the Bunker to Bunker Golf Show. We'll be back with more golf after this.
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0: Wheel of Fortune, they said it, so. I acknowledged it right away. It wasn't like I was trying to keep it for myself.
1: Kevin McCabe brought donuts in. Hopefully he's got an apple fritter in there for me.
0: He doesn't share his donuts.
1: Yeah. Hey, you got
2: if you stay late, he does.
1: You got an apple fritter in there.
0: I like him
1: welcome
0: fresh.
1: Welcome back to the Bunker to Bunker Golf Show. Our next guest joining us is your 2027. That's right, Jim. 2027.
0: Man, it's coming quick.
1: Tournament chairman Chris Camacho joining us. Chris, welcome to Bunker Golf Show. I've got a very important question for you. What's happening in 127 days, 15 hours, 27 minutes, and 48 seconds?
3: Well, guys, we'll be getting started. We're excited about what's ahead. It is hard to believe that the 26 putt drops in February and then you're on the clock. So we're vigorously planning for having an incredible 2027 WM Phoenix Open. So thanks for having me.
1: And
0: absolutely.
1: The buildup has begun. Is that right?
3: Yeah, we were out there 2 weeks ago, put the first shovel in the ground, and yeah, we've got guys out there working our grounds crew. It's just the greenskeepers out there working incredibly hard. The build team, and we're out on 16, you start seeing the first platform raised, and you know you're off. And so here we go. We're going to start seeing more and more vertical development over the next several weeks and months.
1: That's amazing.
0: Chris, I know it starts, and so what I always like to do is, I know that you were the assistant tournament chairman last year, and you got a lot of hands-on experience, so it's not like a deer in the headlights. But you pretty much check out of your office here for the next couple of months, and check out of your house, and you're not around a whole lot. So let me give you the opportunity to thank those people behind the scenes that help you do what you do for our community.
3: Yeah, I can tell you that Axon is my employer. I've worked there for the last year after 17 years at Greater Phoenix Economic Council, and having the support of the Axon team and just everything they do in the community, or we do in the community. And it's fortunate that I'm able to toggle both and hopefully put a few points on the board on both sides over the next year. And at the same time, my wife and kids are, you know, they know what this means. They know what it means for the community. And I try to activate them as much as I can along this journey so they get to see kind of firsthand, not only the excitement and the fun, but also the hard work and what we do for the community. It's very special.
1: So one of the things that happens every year is each tournament chairman puts their own little stamp on the WM Phoenix Open. And this year you've got a few new things coming up in 2027. Give our listeners an idea of some of the things going on in 2027 that are going to be new and updated.
3: Yep, certainly. So, you know, when you sit there and Jason Eisenberg was our chair last year and did an incredible job, and you get to observe the great leadership that he conducted on behalf of the Thunderbirds. And yeah, I came into Chance Cosby, our executive director, the week after the tournament and said, hey, I've got 43 new ideas for next year. And he said, well, good luck. That's not possible. And so we deduced that to just a couple, I think, big moves. And, you know, I came up on 16. I was worked with a number of our teammates to execute 16 last few years. So we're going to be adding new pin high suites on 16. We're going to be building a new tri-level venue on the west side of 16 called Coliseum West that I'm real excited about. Hmm. And again, all the new construction will raise money for additional monies for charities. At the same time, probably the most supreme commitment that I was excited about this year is the Patriots Outpost expansion. A couple of our key leaders, Tim Woods, our former chairman, and then Thomas Olmstead, the former Navy SEAL, also a Thunderbird, you know, comes with just great passion for the veterans. And so he and I talked early on and said, how about building the most dynamic, authentic structure to support veterans anywhere on the PGA Tour? And so over the last several months, I've visited several of these facilities across the U.S. We're going to double the size of the Patriots Outpost. We'll provide veterans and a guest the ability to attend and have free access to food and beverage, and it will be the most incredible experience, going to 13,000 square feet. So thousands of veterans will be supported this year at WM Phoenix Open.
1: That is absolutely amazing. And so tickets are available right now for the venues that you have, the Bay Club, 16 and Greenkeeper. There's tickets available for that.
3: Yeah, those are they're all out for sale, and there's I think we've actually released just about everything. I think we're close on the Penn High Daily tickets, but I think everything else is out, and the numbers I'm seeing, we're tracking really well. And, you know, we'll focus, my counterpart here, John Damaris, who's the assistant chairman, he and I are working together on making sure we curb all expenses that we can, but at the same time, raise as much revenue as we can to really give a big number back to the community this year.
1: And it's going digital for ticketing, so no more paper tickets, Jim. You can't just walk up there with a paper ticket.
0: I know. I embrace a digital ticket.
2: Jim just walks up and says, "Don't you know who I am?"
0: Yeah, right.
1: So, Chris, one of the things that is so important to both WM and to the Thunderbirds is the giving portion that comes from this. What was the 2026, if you recall, the 2026 donation or contributions that you'll be giving to local charities throughout Arizona?
3: Yeah, we were just over $20 million last year, which, again, when these numbers kind of float around in the community, but when you see, $1 million going to, a charity in the market, whether it's Special Olympics or the Boys and Girls Clubs or all these various charities, and you get to see firsthand how much $5,000 does for one of these charities. And, some of them are just getting off the ground, and they help in everything from youth sports to, we were at Barrows Neurological Institute 2 weeks ago, observing kind of what they do to help rehabilitation. So the amount of tentacles that the Thunderbirds and ultimately WM provide to the community, it's so vast. And so that's really, at the end of the day, why we volunteer our time to just go out and put on the best show on grass, and the People's Open is still standing strong and raising significant proceeds for the community.
0: Well, Chris, one of the things that I talk to people in the community and the golf community is, they talk about the Phoenix Open and how it's growing and the cost to get in. But I say, au contraire, mon ami, tell our listeners a little bit about no charge days, free fan days.
3: Yeah, so on Monday we have the 4 free days, which is any patron come out at no cost. And we're actually enhancing a number of our general admission access points. I should have mentioned, just north of 16, there's a new plaza we're building. So it's about 38,000 feet of convening space.
0: Wow.
3: Where if you're a general admission patron, you want to hear the roar of 16, you want to watch golf along 11 and 10 right behind 16. There's going to be a brand new hosting location for our general admission partners. Tuesday, we have a practice round. Wednesday is our celebrity pro-am. So, and then Thursday, we get started with the big show. So we've spent a lot of time working with Scottsdale PD and TPC and a number of partners to make sure we have the utmost security in place for the players and the fans. We want this to be a kind of a win-win-win for everyone involved, and we'll keep investing in general admission access, because I think at the same time we're building a lot of new venues. We want to make sure the regular everyday golf fan has access, and that's really important to us.
1: Well, the WM Phoenix Open is known as the greenest show in golf, but it isn't just golf. You've got entertainment. Can you give our listeners an idea of what the lineup is for entertainment for 2027's WM Phoenix Open in the Bird's Nest?
3: Yeah, we're real excited to kick off first the concert in the Coliseum the Saturday before with Imagine Dragons headlining along with Counting Crows, which are two big brand names. It'll be real exciting to kick us off. And then we'll ease into Wednesday night with Riley Green. He's everybody's tracking his career. He and his opener are just in country music, some of the top, Ashley Cook, some of the top country music sensations right now. And then Jason Aldean, whom we met last year, we went out and met him at one of his concerts, and just the crowd response to Jason in Arizona is incredible. So he'll be headlining Thursday night. Mm. And then Friday night, I'm excited to bring back Snoop Dogg. So years ago, we had Snoop. He rocked the Bird's Nest. We'll be having him and his crew, as well as T-Pain, which is T-Pain back on the festival circuit.
0: Wow, very cool.
3: Drawing a lot of a lot of attention. So I think this is one of the best lineups. Maybe I'm a little partial, but one of the best lineups we've had. And we'll be announcing another global sensation on for our Saturday night coming up, but we're just not ready yet.
0: Well, if you want to break it here, go ahead.
1: That's right. We'll be happy to help you break it when you get the news out.
3: Sounds great.
1: All right. Well, Chris, thanks for joining us. And this kicks it off, the WM Phoenix Open, February 8th through the 14th, 2027. We look forward to having you on to be able to talk more golf and what's going to be happening at the WM Phoenix Open. Thanks for joining us.
0: Thanks, Chris.
1: All right, we come back. We have got to get rapid fire and maybe do a little bit more recap on
2: that. Was funny. Quickly into rapid fire. How about that?
1: Yeah, how about that?
2: Very
1: immediate. I just slipped off the tip of the tongue. You're listening to the Bunker Bunker Golf Show right here on Arizona Sports.
0: We got a preempt, Kevin.
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4: Those are two boxes that realistically the Cardinals can check this week.
5: I hope.
4: Get a feel-good, productive performance and maybe force some turnovers from a turnover-prone quarterback in Jameis Winston. Mm-hmm. And come home 2-2, which I don't think a lot of people expected them to be in that position.
5: No.
4: Or even have the possibility of being in that position.
5: Yeah, I know. This is a big moment for the team. If you don't play well and you don't show improvement and you don't button up some of the recurring issues with this team, I think this season can go dark very, very quickly. I think this is a pretty significant weekend.
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1: $10,000
0: pyramid.
2: Oh, yeah.
3: Well, speaking of $10,000 pyramid, CQ.
0: Give me 2 seconds here.
3: All right. It is time for our next most important segment.
0: We're
3: that
0: too
3: is
0: busy today.
3: World renowned is yes. This right here.
2: Got to adjust my earphones so I can be up on this.
3: Got to be ready for this one.
4: And now, the radio segment that is sweeping the nation. This is Rapid Fire on Bunker to Bunker.
3: Jim, open-ended questions. I do have one closed-end question for you, though, but we do have mostly open-ended questions, as well as we're going to hear from a tour player on his own version of
2: Rapid Fire.
3: What that sound meant?
0: That is correct.
2: Let's get it on.
3: So let's get it. Why, in speaking of the President's Cup, you could use this in the Ryder Cup as well, why do the U.S. teams have so much trouble with team play?
2: Well, I think it goes back to in the youth of these golfers' development, they don't play alternate shot. Golf has always been a sport where the guys go out or the girls go out and they play their own ball. In foreign countries, alternate shot is very common. And I think that's what a lot of these players grew up with, playing alternate shot. And, you know, listen, you pay a bunch of money to go play golf. You want to hit your own shot every time. So right. I get that, right?
0: That's right.
2: But I do think that it has a little bit to do with the golf upbringing in the fact that a lot of the U.S. kids, when they're younger, don't play alternate shot.
3: I think this buddies playing together business needs to end. I think Scottie Scheffler, the reason why he got benched in the afternoon, he's 1-8 in foursomes. And, I mean, that's just absolutely ludicrous.
2: I also think there's the weight of not letting down your player.
3: Yeah.
2: And when you put guys like Phil and Tiger together or Scotty and Burns.
3: The Nationals or the Europeans. Because
2: they grew up playing alternate shot. No, they grew up playing alternate shot.
3: I mean, wow. You know, and the biggest problem is a lot of times, if they're putting similar players with similar players so that when a player hits it in a bad spot, that other player is comfortable with that
2: right.
3: Because that's where they would hit it. I don't know if that's really the right direction to go. All right. What would you have done differently with the team pairings, i.e. like possibly splitting up Scotty and Sam Burns? Who would you have put Scotty with if you didn't put him with Sam Burns?
0: Tiger Woods.
2: Well, I think that the pairing of Jackson Colvin and Justin Thomas was very good.
3: That was huge.
2: It was very smart. But I would have taken like a gutter up with Scheffler.
3: Yep.
2: I think that would have been a great pairing because both those guys are bashers, maybe gutter up even more than Scottie Scheffler, but they also have to play some pretty funky shots.
3: Yeah.
2: And I think that you get these, like you put a straight ball hitter like Colin Morikawa with a guy that hits a little bit crooked, but longer, you're setting Colin Morikawa up for failure because they've never seen that shot before.
3: That's exactly right. It's like good when you blow it by me and I get to hit from way up where I get to hit from now because I only hit it about 180 off the tee, that I get to hit it from up at 225 now.
2: Yeah, all the way out there. Crush it out there, 225.
3: But
2: I hit one 280 the other day.
3: Did you?
2: Yeah.
3: Nice going.
2: Trying to find that one again.
3: Yeah. All right. So what did you think? I know you talked about it earlier, but for our listeners that are just joining us, what did you think about Scotty getting benched in the foursome afternoon match?
2: Well, I think it was good because they won, right? The victors write the history. Scotty Scheffler played in four matches, only five out there. And I think that, listen, Scotty's a young guy, but he's not a Jackson Colvin young guy.
3: Yeah.
2: And I think, you know, Scottie Scheffler went 3-1, had a great singles match. I thought it was good strategy. Now, had it backfired and they lost, then it would be terrible. Everybody would be yelling at Brant Snedeker. But I think it turned out well. And I think it was wise to give him a little bit of rest. And I think that playing in five matches to a guy like Scottie Scheffler puts a little added pressure on him in the sense that he feels like he's got to carry the team. You sit out one match, you're like, okay, I got teammates.
3: Yeah. Jeff Ogilvy did, I thought, an amazing job. Was very strategic.
0: Yes, he sure did.
3: Has had great knowledge of Medina as he had just renovated the golf course. They're going to Australia in 2 years. Does Jeff Ogilvy return as captain for the international squad?
2: Well, if you look at the Ryder Cup, they had Luke Donald on as a captain multiple times.
1: Now, yeah.
2: I would say yes. In fact, I would go so far as to go to Brant Snedeker and say, hey, Sneds, let's re-up it for the President's Cup in Australia.
1: Jeff Ogilvy, definitely.
2: Or Jeff Ogilvy. But Brant Snedeker, I'd let him go in and have
1: Jeff back, especially in Australia.
2: Right.
3: Yeah. All right, so that wraps up our rapid-fire questions, and you win nothing. But,
2: perfect.
3: Colin Morikawa decided he was going to rip us off and have his own version of rapid fire.
1: See, they're ripping off stuff from a great, great golf show.
3: Right.
1: Here's the proof of the PGA Tour.
5: President Cup, so I was going to ask you a couple of rapid fire here. There we go. So this or that. Morning or afternoon tea time?
6: Morning.
5: Match play or stroke play?
6: Match play.
5: Driver or putter?
6: Driver. Team dinner.
5: Early to the bus or last one on?
6: Early to the bus.
2: Get your spot picked out.
3: Yeah, that's exactly
2: right. And you put your backpack in the seat next to you so you get a whole row to yourself.
3: That's exactly right.
1: And that's rapid fire, guys.
3: That's rapid fire. So, did you see that Charlie Woods snuck in under the wire for his NIL money with TaylorMade because our wonderful government, the Senate, passed this week 72-22. So that means one person didn't vote, by the way, in case you were keeping track. But anyway, they voted.
1: That Mitch McConnell?
3: And it now goes to the House of Representatives, bringing college athletics a step closer to the most sweeping federal overhaul in years. Supporters say the legislation would bring stability to a system that's been upended by unrestricted player movement, conferential realignment, and rapidly evolving name, image, and likeness marketplace.
2: Okay, so well, we'll see if that gets put into law.
1: Why is Congress monkeying with anything in college?
3: Because the NCAA has control. Yeah,
1: nobody does, right? Exactly.
3: And they have bigger things to do.
2: Hey, real quickly, on the USGA front.
3: Yes.
2: Sherry Zhong won the U.S. amateur, senior amateur for women at Portland Golf Club. Great golf course. And then Andrew Bailey won the men's mid-amateur. Both the finalists in the men's mid-amateur were former professionals. And in a sad note, and our thoughts and prayers go out to the Cornelius family, Kathy Cornelius passed away. Last week, she won the U.S. the 1956 U.S. Open. Her daughter Kay played at Stanford, and at 14 won the girls' junior, and they become the only mother and daughter team to win USGA majors.
3: All right, we want to thank Tommy Mello for joining us and Nick King for joining us. We also want to make sure we thank Chris Camacho for joining us, the chair for the WM Phoenix Open for 2027. And we want to thank you for tuning in to the Kevin McCabe Show with the Dean of AZ High School Sports is up next. Remember, people may not remember what we say, but they'll always remember how we make them feel. Hopefully, we've made you feel good today. We're out of here. Go play some golf.
2: Holla!
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9: If you think Torrey Lovello's the guy internally, don't get rid of him. You know what I mean? 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
9: 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You can make your team better, then you do what you got to do. 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
16: The Saints go marching in. Willow Canyon, to my surprise, is no longer a basketball school. And Maryvale turns back the clock. It's 9 o'clock in the Mountain West. You're locked in live, local sports talk radio. You know the drill. It's the Kevin McCabe Show, the premier high school sports show in all the land. 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If there's something that really thrills you or moves you, or maybe you're working out and you'd like to have an hour or two podcasts of local live sports. I am Kevin McCabe, the aforementioned, your longtime voice of Arizona high school sports, 47 years now, 47, closing in on 48 years, bringing it to you live from the Arizona Sports Studios. And, of course, we do not do it alone, with a cast of thousands out there. We had a group together this morning of people picking the music for our show, and it almost came to fisticuffs out there. And thankfully, we have somebody who's dialed into the music scene, all genres, maybe not country. He's the pride of Gilbert, Arizona, by way of Flint, Michigan. Technical director Trev Henry. How are you, Trev?
17: What up, though, OG?
16: Okay, yeah, everything good in here? You seem all a little slow, a little down. You just tired. Did the golf guys wear you out?
17: Yeah, they wore me out, and then I had a rough week this week.
16: Okay. Is anything we need to share on the air? I mean, this is our time. This is me and you where we get to...
17: This is therapy time now? This is what this is?
16: Things that maybe are bothering us. Maybe, you know, people making a right-hand turn from the wrong lane, or somebody at Costco taking up the whole aisle. This is where we talk about those things, so you don't, you know, you can go on with your life.
17: Yeah, this is where you had to be dad. You know, I had to drop the hammer and be dad.
16: Oh,
17: so.
16: No. okay. He's got three beautiful daughters. And I tell this story too. I have three daughters also. And I said it one time, and I said, I want to kill them on any given weekend.
17: Yes.
16: And HR called me and said, you really want to kill your daughters? I said, they're three teenage daughters. They're three, and they want to steal each other's clothes. And that's my perfume. You're not wearing that. That's my. And now they're in their 20s. And one will post on the gram or whatever in the other one's shirt. And dad, you need to get that back. What?
17: Yeah.
16: You know what I'm talking about?
17: Then you get the outside influences too.
16: Oh, yeah.
17: That's a fun one.
16: We don't need that. We don't. Well, just I pray for you, my brother. I do. I mean, it's this too shall pass, but it ain't nothing. Nobody, unless you have three daughters of the similar ages. How's my baby girl doing? How's the little girl doing? Hanging in there?
17: So she hanging in there. She still bosses me around.
16: Okay, that's what it should be. Well, I love you, man. I got no advice for you except that, you know, I think it's further proof that you know, God put women on this earth to make my life challenging. I really believe
17: 100%.
16: There you go. All right, we got 2 hours. 2 hours of great stories, amazing stories, many to me even, that make Arizona high school sports so awesome. And what's up first? What's up first? 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Teams that have just flat out wowed me. Just wowed me. We're at the halfway point or just past it. And so many of them, I'm saying, what? Including the Vale. Maryvale. Sorry, I have to do that every time I say it. For the first time in 21 years, dating back to 2005, the Vale is off to a 5-1 start. They're 5-1. The Vale, the original, the OGs, the OG West Side. Why not, they say. And the Panthers, under the passionate, highly visible, and vocal, often criticized Carter brothers, Mark and Marcus, are working their magic. They did it like an assistant at Cactus. They were head coaches at South Mountain, the Mountain, Desert Edge, and they're bringing it home. Last night, beating another surprise team, 4-1 North Canyon Rattler team. They beat them soundly, 49-13. Mark and Marcus, we got to give them their due. I love these cats. I love how they've changed the face of Arizona high school football, and they continue to do it. That's coming up. 2-4-1 schools. That's our dream matchup. It was a dream matchup when you got 2-4-1 schools presented by Brooklyn Betting. Get it, Dream, Brooklyn Betting, Arizona made for the American dream. That'll be at 9:15. Got all sorts of sponsors in the show. I feel like Greg Schulte right now. I love Greg Schulte. Diamondbacks win, 2001. At 9:30, when Jeff Bowen was named the head football coach at Willow Canyon in surprise, I knew they would be good. He would bring a winning culture, a pedigree. He did it at the high school level at Westview, and he built Arizona Christian football into a national NAIA contender. The guy's a winner. And here he is at Willow Canyon in his first year. Are you kidding me? In the midst of a 5-game win streak, they are 5-1 after beating West Point, the Big Bow. Jeff Bowen will join me at 9:30, to my surprise. So many others too, but I laid awake last night just going, are you kidding me? Why them? Notre Dame Prep. We had them on the show last week and we didn't jinx them. They upset Horizon. Both those teams are now 5-1. Tempe High, the Tempe turnaround continues 5-1 after beating Greenway. Millennium beats Verado. Millennium is 6-0. Lamar Early, I see you, my man. I see what you're doing there. And Sean Freeman at Tempe High School, I'll acknowledge those in our scoreboard and news and notes at 9:45. In the second hour, usually we, and I know you're not setting your clocks to this stuff, but I do. at 10:15, we usually have our Thursday night rewind. We bumped it up to 10 o'clock because, again, we had a battle of 2-4-1 teams, 2-4-1, and not surprising. They're really not surprising. Higley and Perry, two who are open contenders. It was the Gay of the Fiesta Bowl game of the week, the showdown game of the week, pregame scare in this one. And I have to acknowledge this. Perry head coach Jeremy Hathcock, who's one of my favorite people, and I love this guy, was questionable after doctors have discovered some blockage in his heart. Surgery is now scheduled. They're waiting for an opening to get him in. It'll be in the near future. you know, talking to him on the phone Thursday, I thought they were going to do it the next day. It was that kind of urgency. Prayers are up. Because if you listen to the show, he's one of the reasons I'm doing this show. He said to me a long time ago, you know, you need to do that show. You're Arizona high school football. So he's to blame. And I teased him. I said, you know, we have heart blockage. That just proves you have a heart. Can't joke about it. By the way, they played that night. The Higley Knights did the surgery, though. Their quarterback, Anthony Palka, running back Antonio Young, in a 45-42 win, holding off Cale Snyder. Higley coach Eddie Zuby, DJ Easy, Fresh, will join me at 10 to break it down in our Thursday Night Rewind. And then at 10:15, if you listen to the show in any regularity, and I know a lot of you do, and I thank you for that, that we make you part of your Saturday mornings. Young coach Trey Hickam and his brilliant mission that he continues to share. He did it first at Horizon, now at Mountain Ridge, taking student athletes to local high schools to read to elementary school. He now extends it to girls flag football and volleyball and pom and cheer. We will honor the girls. In studio this morning, we're going to clean up the studio this morning. Aubrey Cartwright, Braylon McWilliams from the volleyball team at Mountain Ridge, Allie Jensen, Talia Hempen, flag football at 10:15. And then at 10:30, we bring in the Pommies. We'll have the Pom line coming in here. Riley Willis, Taylor Ledicco. It's awesome experience for the preschoolers, even more rewarding for these student athletes. And I say so much in my mind, I wish that every school would do something like this, because I really believe when you build those relationships with those young kids, it's everlasting. And the fact that you get to build your own self-esteem and love for what's really important. You know, a couple of stories that broke before we break here for the first segment, cancellations. Cancellations have taken center stage in Arizona high school football, not unlike many years before. The information was given to me that so far this season we've had 661 games around the state. 28 of them have been canceled because of various reasons, most notably the fact that they just don't have the players to play, injuries, the fear of safety. 28 of 661. So you can do the math on the percentage of that. 22 of those were in the smaller school, the rural area, 1 to 3A. As of prior to this weekend, 6 were canceled, or 5 were canceled. 5 canceled seasons, Tonopah Valley, Valley Lutheran, and Kingman all canceled their seasons because of lack of support. So it's a very small fraction, but of course it's come to light because of Saguaro's situation. And now, what is it, Cactus Canyon. The artist formerly known as Cesar Chavez is going through similar drama right now. And unfortunately, Arete Prep canceled at the last minute last night against Santan Charter. And it's so disappointing and frustrating for those coaches who have prepped their school, practice all week. Those students get so many limited opportunities. But it's a fraction. And I think it will be addressed in the offseason. I think it's been challenged this year because Saguaro has stepped into the spotlight, and they've been forced to cancel A because of academic ineligibility and because of the lack of players and injuries. And otherwise, you know, another handful of games would be canceled, but I think it'll be addressed in the offseason. There are ways of changing this and scheduling and relegating. We've talked about so many different times. And finally, one other note, and Seth Polansky means nothing to you or nobody except the media in Arizona sports. He is the media director for the AIA, and he revealed yesterday that he is going through pancreatic cancer, and he's kept it quiet, and the numbers and the stages are looking good. He's chemo, radiation, and he has the unenviable task of handling the media statewide, and that's some 3,000 media members. And he's got to decipher between what is real media and what is dot-coms, and somebody starts a website next door to you and says, I need a media pass. He's done a pretty amazing job. And I just stop for a minute, take a step back, and say a prayer for this guy. Stomach cancer. Cancer is the worst, guys. It's the worst for everybody involved and certainly for his family. So, Seth, get well, my man. We genuinely love you and we need you around. And ain't nobody else wants to do that job. It's a really hard-ass job. So, Seth Polansky, we send our prayers. All right, still to come, we call it the big game of the night, the dream matchup. presented by Brooklyn Betting. And it was on an amazing, amazing event last night because they turned back the clocks. Not to disco, but to bebop at its finest. That's next as we head to the Vail. Why not? Why not to the Vail?
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0: 2005. That's Don'tcha. Don't you wish your girlfriend the Pussycat was Girls wrong with Busta like Rhymes. Me. Give me a little volume on it. Come on out. Oh, it's so good. Welcome back to the Kevin McCabe Show. I was 21 years ago. And oh, by the way, this is the big game of the night, brought to you by Brooklyn Betting, designed in Arizona on the West Side and built for America's dreams. It's Brooklyn Betting. It's a dream matchup. And it was, and it is, it was supposed to be a dream matchup because you have the upstart, the new kids on the block, North Canyon. For the first time in years for them, they're 4-1 to start the season. I love that. I love seeing the Rattlers. But you go on the road to the original G's, the original West Side, Maryvale. Maryvale, and the veil prevails in a big way. For the first time in 21 years, they are now 5-1 with a 49-13. And they're highly publicized, highly visible and vocal, often criticized, because they win with family. Mark and Marcus Carter, the head coaches, are kind enough to join me. My guys, how are you?
1: What's good with it?
2: Top of the morning. West Side.
0: Hey, hey, Mark, were you bumping there to the little Don'tcha? Did you blow Busta Rhymes there? Where were you 21 years ago? Were you still wearing like affliction shirts and all that?
1: Man, I was outside. That took me back for a little bit. I was definitely outside chilling when that came on. That took me back a little bit.
0: Come on now, Mark. Marcus, come on. That bring you back a little bit? Because I don't know.
2: We was on Neil when that was bumping.
0: You know I love you guys. And I'll start with this too. I mean, 21 years ago, because I vaguely remember that Tom Bruni was coaching over there. That's so good. But what a difference a year makes. I mean, 1 year, guys. You were 1-5 at this point last year, talking the talk. And I know this was your goal. This is what you planned to do. But a complete turnaround. You're 5-1. You should be 6-0. How did you get the players to believe, the community to believe? Mark, I'll start with you first. How did you get them to buy in?
1: Well, I think last year, you know, finishing the season on a five-game win streak and winning the region for the first time and 15 or, you know, so years, that kind of just let, you know, people know and let the kids know that we kind of know what we're doing and to trust what we're, you know, what we're selling. And so when you have some success, you know, the buy-in comes a little faster. And so, you know, we just kind of roll with that momentum going into the off season.
0: Do you guys, by the way, Marcus, do you guys ever battle each other over who should take credit or who's driving the bus on this thing?
2: Absolutely not. This is a group effort. I'm not talking about just Mark and I. I'm talking about our assistant coaches. I'm talking about the admin. I'm talking about the student body. I'm talking about Stugo. I'm talking about the cheerleaders, everybody. This is a complete team effort, and we don't get here without those people.
0: No, and I love to hear you say that, because I'll ask you about your assistant coaches in a minute, because I really love all those guys. I really do, because they're part of that family. But I'll go, Mark, you guys are doing with some really young kids. And I'll ask you about your senior leaders in a minute, you know, with Miles Woods. But these kids, does that make it even more satisfying that, you know, you've got some young kids staying home and they're buying into the veil?
1: Oh, absolutely. You know, we start 7 freshmen right now. And the really good part about it is those freshmen weren't our feeder team. So, you know, just being able to be allowed, you know, shout out to our principal, Ms. Otello, that, you know, allow us to, you know, bring that feeder team to the Vail, and those kids decided that they were going to stay at the Vail. And so those kids had a nice little spring of, you know, what we do and just getting embedded in our culture. And it's proving that, you know, once you point to these kids, they can do some really special things.
0: All right, I'll ask you, I think I'm going back and forth here, so you guys stay with me. It's Mark and Marcus Carter, the great coaches at Maryvale, and have done it all over the valley. Deontay Brandon, just a freshman. And I saw this kid, and I said, it's like Barry Sanders. Come on now. I mean, I don't think he knows. And Barry, my good friend Rob Fredrickson, who played with the Lions, you know, he was there when Bobby Ross was there, and Bobby would say, the coach, hey, Barry, you need to hit this home. And Barry just say, just give me the damn ball. Just give me the damn ball. Is there a little in this kid, Deontay Brandon?
2: Yeah, there's definitely a little bit of wiggle. Well, he has a lot of bit of wiggle. It's just, but it's just a natural instinct. He's been running a

0: And guys, 21 years, when you guys were freshmen in high school, nobody was even looking at you. Nobody, you walk in the halls, no. And this kid is not only a freshman, he's leading your football team to 5-1 right now. How big is MJ?
1: Oh, man. Well, size-wise, he's 6'3", 205. But
0: I know
1: as, you know, but as far as, you know, leading our team, you know, he's growing. You know what I mean? There's been some ups and downs. You know, there's some – I know I'm sure there's a game that he would like to have back. However, you know, we're planning for a right – you know, we're trying to win right now. We're also, you know, planning for our future. You know, with all these young guys, you know, with getting this experience now, you know, I'm not even going to say when they're seniors. I'm going to say next year they're going to be ready to lead this team. And so, you know, we're just happy with his growth. We're happy with his maturity because it's hard. You know, it's hard to be a freshman and trying to lead a bunch of seniors and, you know, do those kind of things. So we're just taking what he gives us. He's a great young man just off the field. His parents have done a really good job with him. And so he's sticking to the script. And he could have went anywhere, but he decided that he wanted to make his own way and, you know, come to the Vail.
0: And Miles Woods, the senior we had on the show early on in the season, I fell in love with this kid. Idaho commit, and your seniors, for them to be part of this, you know, I know the turnaround, you had planned it, you know, but for them to be part of this special ride, how neat is that for those guys?
2: It's awesome, man. What they had to endure last year, you know, getting 50 balls for the first five games, and then come back the next year. And go 4-1 and do the toughest part of the schedule, playing a bunch of East Valley schools. And then, you know, coming back, you know, last night on homecoming, when the crowd was packed out, it was a lot of alumni. I saw a lot of Letterman jackets. I saw a lot of Why Not shirts. And so just merging the new school with the old school, you know, these seniors done a great job of cultivating a new culture and laying a foundation for the future.
0: I love that. I did see it. You know, Cam Cox was out there, and I saw the, and everybody's dancing and having fun in the Vail, and I love it. I can stop talking about the old days. I mean, I'm talking about the new days. Your staff, I mentioned those guys because I see a bond and a love and a passion that you guys spread. That, you know, okay, there's Mark and Marcus out there, but all these guys are the same, and they're tough love, but also they love these kids. How special is that group, the guys who you surround? I mean, you're on the radio. You're on the TV with Cam Cox. Those guys do all your work. How special are they?
1: Man, it's super special. And, you know, a lot of people cut it out when we make these interviews. However, you know, we thank those guys immensely. You know, I would say 60% of our staff has been with us since we were at South. And so once we went to Desert Edge, they came with us. When we left Desert Edge, they stopped coaching. And then when we came back to the Vail, we picked up right where we left off. So, you know, in this profession, loyalty is really hard to find. And these guys, you know, you got guys always trying to take a step up or use someone to get ahead. But these guys, you know, have just done an amazing job just staying loyal and staying consistent. And when you have that consistency, you know, the kids model the behavior. And so once they see the consistency with our staff, you know, they know this brotherhood is for real. And so I love those guys. You know, Coach Golden, you know, he's our D-line coach. He's the one that turned Deshaun Warner into a monster. And now he has Scatter Smith, who's turned into a monster. You know, we have Reverend Brown, you know, Reverend Brown. We have, you know, Coach D. Will. You know, I can go, the list can go on, you know what I'm saying? So, Marcus, did I miss who I miss, Marcus?
0: I love it, man. Lastly, Copper Canyon. Whatever it is, the artist formerly known as Cesar Chavez, I'm not sure if they've canceled their entire season. How do you now keep this going, and how do you prepare for that, or what do you do under those circumstances?
2: Well, we play Copper Canyon next, so it's not Cactus Canyon. So, but Copper Canyon, it's senior night, and you know it's going to be a huge night after Friday. Go on the road for three straight, so. We want to have a party on Friday. We want to send these seniors out with a bang and then hopefully head into the playoffs and host a home game at the Vail. So if we do happen to host a home game at the Vail, we need to see the dean at the Vail because it's been a while since we've hosted a playoff game at Maryvale High School.
0: You know, I know how to get there. You know, I grew up playing street hockey at Isaac. I'm still mad at you guys, though, because I need a picture of us for the book. You've dominated three chapters of Mark and Marcus Carter. Hey guys, enjoy. Keep doing what you do. I love you. I mean, I love you too, Dana. I do, man.
2: Love you, D.
0: And I love, and I try never to make it about this, but seeing you and

0: Marr, Sean Freeman, Chris Dixon, guys making a difference and showing these kids the right way. I love you guys. Dave,
1: can I give you
2: love you, guys. Love you, Dean.
0: Yeah, go ahead. Go ahead. Fire away.
1: Hold on. One more shout out to my man, Coach Hicks. But there's a crazy stat with all the head coaches that you just named and add Conrad in there. There's only three losses between all six of them.
0: I had Conrad. Come on. And you guys, you should be 6-0. I blame it all on you guys. I love you guys.
1: It's our fault. when we lose, it's on us. When we win, it's on the kids.
0: That's what's up. It's Mark and Marcus Carter from Maryville. And you hear them a lot. And you see them a lot. They're visible. They're vocal. And they're criticized because they do it with family. And they do it the right way. And there's nothing wrong with that, and nothing wrong with showing it and leading the kids. It's a new game, gang. It's a new face of the game. And I'm the old man. I even talked to somebody on my way in today, and I said, sometimes I sound like the old man, but that's what brings me back when we can bump, don't you? Hey, we've got more early season, just flat out wows, including a big surprise to my surprise. Willow Canyon, hey, Joe Coletti, you ain't just a basketball school no more. Coaching Matters with Jeff Bowen next on the Kevin McCabe Show. We're late in the show. We're late.
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0: You know, you probably hear the tape commercials during the week, and maybe you just gloss over them because I know it's another commercial. But this is real. It is really real to me, gang. And that's why I'm so excited to be part of it and be able to spread the word for Brooklyn Betting. You've heard about them on this show. You've heard about them on this air. Wolf over the years. Whoa, my Kronk brothers at Brooklyn Betting. Because it's real. It's home cooking, gang. It's right here in the Valley. And you know how much I love that. And I always use that term because, you wish for mom. So you want to walk in and she's got some meatloaf going and you say, God, or she's got some old stew. And you say, I forgot how great the house smells and how good that is. And that's what Brooklyn Betting is. They're built here in the Valley in a company that started on the West Side. 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They build their mattresses right here in Glendale. They've expanded. They've grown. And they're guys who make their home right here in the Valley. They're part of Arizona high school football. And that's what I love. And I love sharing the word about something like that. A lot of commercials, you hear them and they're talking about something and you say, they're talking about women's shave cream. 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It's cool. 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
12: So many wows. I've just, everywhere I turn, so many wows. And maybe I shouldn't be surprised with what's happening at Willow Canyon. We're just hoping to chase and capture Jeff Bowen, the head coach there. Welcome back. It's the Kevin McCabe Show, the number one show. It's often been duplicated and never, it's often been imitated, never duplicated. The Kevin McCabe Show, heard every Saturday here from 9 to 11. And, you know, I guess I shouldn't be surprised at what's happening out there, because Willow Canyon is way out there in Surprise. And it's been dominated in basketball the past few years with Joe Coletti, but they were 3-7 last year. 3-7 last year in high school football. They lost their last six games and made a change. And when Jeff Bowen was named the head football coach there, I knew he would bring a winning culture and a winning pedigree to the school. He did it in high school. He did it at Westview on the west side. Amazing school. And then he built Arizona Christian football into a national NAIA contender. And here it is at Willow Canyon in his first year. Again, they lost six in a row last year to finish out the season. In the midst of a five-game win streak, they're now 5-1 after beating West Point last night. And I need to make a road trip to see my friend Jeff Bowen, who hopefully will catch up with us here in a minute. I'm expecting him to call us back if he's listening on the radio. Again, he's been Midas. Everywhere he's gone, he's turned it to gold. But I really wonder if he really thought this was possible in his first year, and wondering what the key is there in Surprise. I was going to let him play reporter for it, because I usually don't do this. I usually don't have somebody on, you know, and then when, you know, because I haven't seen them play. But the stats tell a big story. With the quarterback, take Callen. He's thrown 11 touchdowns on the year, no picks. They've got a young Jack Byrne getting reps because they've had some blowouts. And I hate to make it about quarterbacks, but they have been special for this team. They've got a balanced offense, throwing and running the football. What a concept, because so many teams panic in high school football, and they just, you know, they leave their tradition and go to what they're doing. They'll continue on. They get Sunrise Mountain later this year, so I want to wish them the best. We may catch up with Jeff Bowen in the next segment. I'm going to shift gears here, and I'm just going to run through some scoreboard from last night and give you news and notes, because We're waiting on Jeff Bowen, and I want to acknowledge him for the amazing things he's doing there. But some of the games last night, again, Hamilton and Basha, they have the night off. It was bye week for those schools, the Chandler School District, in the middle of their spring break, and I guess they call it fall break here in the fall, Kevin. So they've got both got this week off. You won't see their scores. Liberty wins 64-0 over Mountain Ridge. Mountain Ridge trying to turn the corner, but when you run into a team like Liberty, it's really hard to do. Chandler and Cactus, the artist formerly known as Chavez, forfeited. They forfeited that game, so Chandler gets the victory. We talked a bit about the cancellations. Desert Mountain continues to roll. Conrad Hamilton, 42-16 for the defending 5A champions. Centennial, the Coyotes are 6-0 under their new coach. 36-12 under Andrew Taylor. He's not really a new coach. He's been there forever. It's a kid. Desert Edge survives a scare from Canyon View, 21-17. And Canyon View was down in this one throughout most of the game. Rallied to try to make a comeback. And just fell short. But both those teams are tremendous football teams. And it'll be there come playoff time. Again, Canyon View, a runner-up last year in the playoffs. Maryvale, we told you that story. They're now 5-1 with a win over North Canyon. Corona del Sol is 5-1. And my good friend, Just Chili, the internet sensation, the high school guru, called it at the beginning of this year. He said, they're going to win 8 games. Well, they're way past that. They're 5-1 right now, beating ALA Queen Creek 35-28. And they have a winnable schedule down the stretch. Campo Verde, I really need to see Campo Verde. Here's another team that continues to surprise me. Jonah Lubno. Quarterback one throws a great ball. I want to see him. They beat Gilbert last night 42-6. Millennium, the Tigers, West Side, Lamar Early is 6-0 as they beat Verado 42-14. Gilbert North, ALA Gilbert North, 57-0 over Skyline. Here's another one, Kev. Here's another one. Roland Pierce has got Sierra Linda rolling 6-0. They beat Awa Fria 42-0. Willow Canyon, we'll talk about them in just a minute. Chaparral is now 4-2 as they beat Deer Valley. Mesa goes down to Tucson to beat Sal Point Catholic 26-21. Mountain View 36-15 after their win last week over Mesa. Central High and knocks off North High 54-0. Brophy is 4-2. The Broncos are 4-2 as they beat Shadow Ridge 45-6. We'll do Jeff Bowen in the next segment. I'll wrap this segment up and then we'll get Bowen. I want to give him his due if he'll hang with us on the phone. St. Mary's, Peoria, and the Panthers hand the Knights their first loss on the year. What a Wild West shootout, 46-43. Williamsfield over Saguaro, the artist formerly known as SAGU, 47-6. Scottsdale Christian is 6-0, 43-0 over Cortez. Here's one of those cancellations, but it came at the last minute, and you can't do that, gang. You got to let these schools know ahead of time if they can maybe get some sort of other game going. Arete Prep cancels against Santan Charter. Santan Charter gets the win. We told you about Tempe High. They're 5-1 as they beat Greenway. My Wilcox Cowboys win. They're 6-0 after beating Desert Christian. I'm sorry, Wilcox is 7-0, Kev. The Cowboys are 7-0. Yes, double L Wilcox. Lincoln Prep, they were my Lincoln Prep. They lose 50-20 to Chandler Prep. Both those schools are 5-1. Two last scores. Pinnacle beats Valley Vista 58-0. McClintock, I see you, Nickoff. You're 4-2 as you beat Paradise Valley 58-14. Well, we flip shop. We had the news and notes segment there with the scoreboard. We try to jam in as many scores as we possibly could. And now we've tracked him down. He's Jeff Bowen and doing amazing things in Surprise. I need to acknowledge that. And here

0: Devin Booker, and this is the thing that they really need to unlock this year. He was top five in the NBA last year in terms of players who were blitzed.
1: Double teamed.
2: And I know the critics will find that video from the open gym where he was complaining about being double teamed because he wanted to work on stuff.
0: Yeah, you know, and he took a lot of grief for that. Yeah. As somebody who played a ton of pickup basketball, I'm here to say that's Bush. Pickup basketball. You don't double team anybody.
3: No. I've played lots of basketball. I've never been double teamed by anyone.
0: Nobody is.
3: Often, not even single team. Not even covered. They say leave that guy open. Right. That's how respectful they were.
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6: Hey, we're back on the program here. We tracked him down. We'll get to him in just a minute, Jeff Bowen. But I need to acknowledge our good friends at Burrito Express. Burrito Express has joined the team here at Arizona Sports 98.7 and the Kevin McCabe Show with our Burrito Express Player of the Week. Get me a breakfast burrito right now, a Supreme from Burrito Express, and give it to Anthony Palka from Higley High School. The quarterback really wowed me on Thursday night, throwing for 228 yards and 2 touchdowns. He rushed for 122 yards and 2 touchdowns, was all over the field. Anthony Palka is your Burrito Express Player of the Week. And we've got a gift card going out to Anthony Palka so he can celebrate with all his boys with a breakfast Supreme burrito from Burrito Express. And I don't know, maybe Willow Canyon had a candidate. I don't know. I didn't get the chance to see them play, but I shouldn't be surprised at what they're doing. I mentioned they were 3-7 last year. They lost their last 6 games. The football, it's a basketball school. Then Jeff Bowen comes in, and you knew he's going to bring a winning culture. He's done it everywhere he's been. And here he is in his first year in the midst of a 5-game win streak, and he's kind enough to join me. Jeff Bowen, it's Kevin McCabe. How are you, my man?
7: Kevin, how you doing, buddy?
6: That's good to hear your voice. I've talked and loved you so much. Are we still boys? I haven't been out to see you there in Surprise. Is that okay?
7: I forgive you. There's a lot of games. and we had to be honest, we had a lot of things we needed to earn, so I think we're starting to do that now.
6: Well, we are. You're on my calendar now. And I called you Midas. Everywhere you go, it turns to gold. And I know you plan, your goal, you want. Did you really think this was possible? And what's been the key? A 5-game win streak after an early season loss. What's been the key to these kids buying in and performing like this?
7: I think that you just said it right there. Kids buying in to a new culture. And leaving the old negativity and stuff behind them. we all know this. We can't do anything about what we did in the past, but we can sure do a lot about what we're doing moving into the future. And the kids have bought into it. They worked their tail off for us. I got a great coaching staff, and they're doing a phenomenal job preparing the kids. And, you know, we're not there yet. So I'm excited about that. I think we still got a lot of room to grow, but the kids are figuring it out. And, you know, we're having a lot of fun doing it.
6: Again, I'm going to let you play reporter because I haven't seen you, but I see stats and they don't lie. You played a couple of quarterbacks. You have the senior Tate Callen, 11 TDs, no picks. And then because you've had some blowouts, Jack Byrne getting some reps. I hate to make it about quarterbacks, but how special have they been for you? You got the now and the future that they've delivered for you at the quarterback.
7: Well, you know, when we came in, Tate broke his hand last year and missed a lot of time at quarterback, and people really weren't real high on him, to be perfectly honest with you. But we looked at film, and I thought the kid could play, and my quarterbacks over the years. And, you know, Tate right now is the straw that stirs the drink. And so he's doing a great job. He's putting us in good positions with the football, throwing it well. You still got to account for our quarterback and his ability to run the football too. So he's done a great job. And Jack's just a pup, man. He's only a sophomore and he's just learning. And but he's getting some time, you know, because we've been fortunate to win some games where we can get him in and actually get him quite a bit of time, and he's doing a pretty good job learning as he goes.
6: It's so funny you said wing T, because I wrote that in my notes last night, and I said, no, I'm not. I can't go there with him. He's Jeff Bowen at Willow Canyon, but you are a balanced offense, throwing and running the ball. And I laughed because a lot of teams will abandon that and just go with one option. How awesome is that to have that opportunity to have a running quarterback, but able to throw the ball, and some receivers who can bring it in, that you are balanced?
7: Well, you know, across the board, you know, Toby and Chance and Cam and Aiden are doing a great job in the receiver spots, running it, catching it, throwing, you know, all those kind of things. They're doing a great job with that. And then, you know, Tyler Salas, our he's feature back. He's coming out of his shell and really had his best game of the year last night. Just kind of with that wing T fullback mentality, just pounding it up through there. You know, so we're not lined up in the wing, but we're still gonna try to hit you in the mouth and play physical football. But we like, you know, I'd love to throw it too.
6: I know it. It's sexy, and the kids love that. But it's I have seen that, and it's whatever works. You're so good at it. He's Jeff Bowen at Willow Canyon, and it's working. Defensively, you've pitched three, nearly four shutouts. I see DeVar Allen. I see Ethan Hamm on film. You got some guys blowing up and making plays for it. I know it's not sexy, but defense wins. How special is that defensive group?
7: You know, when we came in, we had our schemes that we'd been using at ACU, and we really had planned on doing that, and it just didn't fit our personnel. So we changed to a different style defense, and Coach Sewell and the defensive staff have done a great job getting the guys in position to make plays and buy into the running to the football and just being consistent. You know, DeVar's had a nice season, and Ethan Hamm is a huge pickup for us. He's a junior Mike linebacker that came in from California, moved in, over here, and we met him the first week of spring ball. Real quiet kid, but I tell you what, he'll pop your top. We're really excited about him, and he kind of locks down the center of our defense. He's the hub, and you know, he's doing a really good job. And they're making plays, you know, they're making people earn it. You know, we give up every now and then, you give up big plays. That's just part of the game. But their ability to get people off the field and limit drives has been huge.
6: Jeff Bowen, Willow Canyon, they're now 5-1. I would be remiss not to ask, you know, you coached at the highest level in college and been successful everywhere. Are you having fun back in the high school game? Are you digging this? It's a different mindset and game. Are you having a good time?
7: You know, college is a business, and I loved it.
6: Yep,
7: and I did it for 12 years and got to experience that, and that was great. But, you know, my wife, Heather, and our kids, you know, they say, Dad, it's like you got your mojo back. You know, the high school game is special. You know, there's nothing like Friday Night Lights. Our administration here is very supportive. Our stands are packed right now. We had a full house last night for homecoming, and people are excited about what we're doing, and the vibe is good around campus. And I love being back. To be honest, I love being back coaching high school football.
6: Yeah, I could sense it, and I love that. Your staff, you mentioned your guys, because you can't, you know, you're on the radio, you get to do the interviews, you're quoting the pay. Those guys do all your work, and you can't. And I didn't know you had Will Babb out there, and I love that guy. But those guys who just make it work for you, who are they, and who's making you go?
7: Well, on the offensive side, I mentioned Will, Jerry Ball, you know, a longtime coach in the Valley here, and he was a head coach, and he's on the offensive side with us. And then Xavier's coaching our wideouts. He came over I got four of my former players from ACU.
6: There you go.
7: And he's one of them. This is his first year with us on the offensive side of the ball. The defensive side of the ball, you know, Keith Sewell's been with me forever. One of the coaches, in fact, the only coach that stayed with us from the former staff, Ace Faoa, he coaches our defensive line, played at UCLA, and he does a great job with our defensive line and special teams. And then I got two of my former guys, you know, Travis Combs is coaching our linebackers, and he was a all-league guy for us at ACU, and then my former All-American safety from ACU, Riley Tucker, he's with us also. So I hope I got them all.
6: No, somebody will complain. Somebody will say, Coach, you didn't mention me, but the mere fact that you...
7: I'll screw up something.
6: No, I'm good at that. Hey, Coach, thank you so much. Keep it going versus Sunrise. I know that's a special game there, too. And also... You know, they call basketball out there the Wildcat way and Joe Coletti, and I love that. Tell them I love them, but there's room for football on that stage out there in Surprise. Keep rolling what you're doing, my man. I promise to see you. Keep earning it, and I'll come out and see you, all right, my man?
7: Appreciate it. And you know what? I'm gonna throw some stuff to Joe. He's been phenomenal since I took the job. And I went last spring. I went to 10 basketball games. I love watching his teams play.
6: Yeah, that's good. And,
7: he does a heck of a job. But we got some really good coaches on this campus, and we're having fun. And hopefully, we can keep this thing going.
6: It's the Wildcat way. Keep up the great way. It's good to always connect with you. I promise to see you. Jeff Bowen working his magic wherever he goes. He's got the mojo back. High school football will do that to you, gang. It really will. It's still pure. It's still fun. It's still exciting. And that's why I love doing the show each and every week. Well, he used to be a DJ, used to spin the ones and twos. They called him DJ Easy Fresh. DJ Easy Fresh. Yes, that's what we got coming up in the second hour, because Higley stuns Perry on a Thursday night game. We do our Thursday night rewind. We've also got the girls out there munching on donuts from Mountain Ridge as they get involved in the community. We'll bring you the second hour of this program, the premier high school sports show in all the land. It's your Kevin McCabe Show. Thanks for making us number one. It ain't me. It's these stories, these people. We're back after this timeout.
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9: By the All-Star break this year, Jordan Ott's going to be the signature coach of Devin Booker's career, other than Monty Williams.
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9: It's crazy that we've gotten to this point, but I'll tell you right now, that is one of the two biggest reasons I am confident the Suns will be better this year than they were last year. 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
9: Yeah. 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I guess maybe. I mean, he's not out of his prime, but I think this potentially could unlock something we haven't seen yet.
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6: It is 10:01. We're late in the program, so messing up all their traffic and their boards here. It's the Kevin McCabe Show, the premier high school sports show in all the land. I'm Kevin McCabe. If you're just joining us, you missed some great storylines, some great interviews. We talked with Mark and Marcus Carter at Maryvale, who are 5-1 to start the season. It's back on the west side. Why not the Vale? Jeff Bowen from Willow Canyon also joined us as we celebrate Surprise Arizona. Willow Canyon's 5-1 on the season. Those interviews are all available on the podcast section of arizonasports.com and wherever you may find your podcast. Just Google Kevin McCabe, and they come up, and you can listen to it when you're hiking or doing your laundry or hanging out waiting for the kids. 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Giving back and reading to elementary schools. That's Mountain Ridge, volleyball, flag football, cheer and pom. We'll bring them all in here at 10:15 this morning. But we begin first with more football, our Thursday night rewind. And it was a battle of 2 4-1 teams, Higley and Perry, two open contenders. It was the game, the Fiesta Bowl showdown, game of the week with a pregame scare. Jeremy Hathcock, we've acknowledged earlier in the show, was questionable after doctors discovered some blockage in his heart. He's scheduled for surgery, and we're sending our prayers and our love as he prepares for that. But again, if you listen to the show, you know I love that guy. But it was the Higley Knights that performed the surgery on Thursday night with a quarterback, Anthony Palka, who delivered. He was our Burrito Express player of the game, leading him to a 45-42 win, and Higley head coach Eddie Zuby is kind enough to join me this morning. Coach, good morning. How are you?
18: I'm doing good. Good morning. Thanks for having me on.
6: Hey, first and foremost, the powder blue uniforms. We were doing a helmet challenge on Twitter. But I love those unis. What they were so, and I thought, where have I been? How? Wait, what's the story behind those babies? The drip.
18: Yeah. So the drip. Yep. So we became an Adidas school this year and got some new uniforms, and we're looking to try to get like an alternate color. You know, we've have the black and the navy and the white, and wanted to get an alternate jersey, and powder blue just kind of fit in what it is that we wanted to do. So we went ahead and installed it. So brought them out, color rush on Thursday. So it was fun. Looked sweet out there.
6: It did. I got to get some the fit or the drip. I've got to get some of that to rock Higley. You also had the pink out, which I love, the recognition of breast cancer awareness. But your athletic director, Aaron Dilley, he stole my suit. He's out there with the pink jacket on, and he's always fresh. But when you have an AD, and he's one of the best, he is really one of the best. When you have an AD that's all in like that, how much does that help a football program and a coach?
18: It's amazing, right? It's just to have the support of all the administrators, especially Mr. Dilley. Ever since he's got to Higley, he's been super supportive of all athletics. So he goes to bat for us and tries to get us everything that we need. So having that type of support, which I've had the entire time that I've been at Higley, is a main reason why we continue to be here and be successful.
6: And lastly, I mentioned it earlier. You used to be a DJ. You used to be DJ Easy Fresh. You know, I love that. I go back to my days at Bobby McGee's. But with that, your game, he's Eddie Zuby there at Higley. Your running back, Antonio Young, he was doing some dancing. I mean, he had a great TD early on, had 130 yards and two TDs. How special is this guy on the dance floor? How that football field is a dance floor for him. How unique is this talent?
18: Yeah, he's a special kid. He's a big kid. He's about 210 pounds. He can run really fast. He's got great contact balance and can move. So he's fun to watch. He's really hard to bring down, and he's a special kid. So we're looking forward to having him finish off the season and see what happens to him. Could he go play at the next level?
6: We're talking Higley football, and I always say QB or not QB, that is the question. Now, so much was made, and certainly he deserves it. Perry quarterback Cale Snyder, and he nearly rallied him. Rightfully so, he's a Boise commit. But your gunslinger, Anthony Palka, throwing for 228 yards, a couple of touchdowns, rushing for 122 yards, dual threat, and how easy, how challenging, how fun does that make that for a head coach to have a quarterback like that?
18: It is. It's really fun. It makes me look smart all the time because even when you call a play, he's so athletic, he can make it turn a negative play into a positive play. So, yeah, he's fun to coach, fun to watch. We almost put him in there in the last drive on defense to play some man coverage. So he's just he can do it all. So he's really a special kid.
6: Well, please let him know. I mean, he won the Fiesta Bowl showdown, the big body belt, and he was so cool. He said, "I think I'm going to leave it in coach's office because it was all about team." Yeah. And this morning, Burrito Express has jumped on my show, so he's got a Burrito Express gift card coming. We'll all enjoy breakfast supremes or something big, big bacon, a lot of bacon. That's why we roll. Speaking of your DBs, DJ Easy Fresh, Nassim Eason and company, but they were bend but not break. And again, Snyder rallied Perry, but how they stepped up when they had to in man coverage. When you have guys like that who are athletes, including Naz, again, they make you look good, but. And you're playing against a premier quarterback like that. How special is that to have guys like that in the secondary and your backers?
18: Yeah, it's awesome because you can kind of like say, hey, and he's like an eraser, right? You know, he can able just take anybody out of the game that needs to take out of the game, and you don't have to worry about him and his side. And you know, he's a leader on the practice field as well. So very competitive. Comes from a competitive family. very competitive kid himself. So, yeah, it's awesome just to have somebody with that type of talent and his other teammates, you know, feed off of that for sure. So,
6: yeah, and he's committed to ASU following in his dad's footsteps, Nigel, who I see out there. And Nigel says, I still keep him in check because they think they can take him and they can't. And, you know, you can. It's like your kids. They can't take you. is this a statement game or am I making more of it? That needs to be. You're both 4-1, and now that Higley belongs in the elite and the open conversations, is there a statement that goes with this win?
18: Maybe for everybody on the outside, but everybody inside the building, we knew that we have an opportunity to be good. We were looking forward to playing a good team and program in Perry that was 4-1, and you know, might be able to give us a little bit more credit and a little street cred out there, beating a team of that way with that record. So yeah, I guess you could say that, I think, but everybody here in the building, we thought and knew if we went out and played our game that we'd be successful.
6: Well, I love what you said, because it's a big win, and it's a state, but it's not bigger. Let's not make it bigger than it is, and enjoy it this
18: right.
6: week. Let the kids strut on Friday, a little peacock on campus. You get a bye week, though, now, and on paper, a couple of winnable games coming out of that. How do you keep your guys locked in that they don't go, oh my God, Kevin McCabe loved us and the showdown was here and we're 5-1. How do you keep them in perspective knowing that, especially coming off a fall break?
18: Sure. Yeah. We start our fall break next week. We're on a bye. And then we have Shadow Ridge. And I think it's easy for me personally to show the kids is last year during the same time, Williamsfield played Shadow Ridge at Shadow Ridge, and Shadow Ridge almost beat Williamsfield. Yep. It was the same situation, both coming off of a bye. You know, Coach Z over there at Shadow Ridge is a really good coach. He has an extra week as well to prepare, so they're going to come out with some other stuff. So, and again, we always try to talk about our process, right? And it doesn't matter who we're playing. We want to play our best, but we are dealing with high school kids and, you know, kind of feeling themselves a little bit. So just try to remind them of what happened last year and what could happen if we don't prepare the way that we need to.
6: I love it. Eddie Zuby, the head coach there at Higley. What do you do for this week and your staff? I know that's a great staff you've got there. Nick Dabble over there, a bunch of other guys who really deliver for you and have been for years. What do you guys do this week as coaches? Do you back off? Do you practice a couple of days? Do you go to Rocky Point? What do we do?
18: Well, I can tell you for myself, on Thursday night was my girlfriend's birthday. So she has her friend in town from Detroit. So I'm the chauffeur today. And we're going around and the Higley wives and girlfriends are actually having a little get together here in about 20 minutes. And I am the chauffeur for Katie and her friend Julie. And then we'll take some time off on Sunday and Monday. We do pictures on Tuesday. And then we go Wednesday, Thursday, and then give them Friday off so they have a long weekend. And then it's back to the grind.
6: I love it. And you're a grandpa, too. I saw you getting some squishies the other night. I love. Man, it's so good to be able to share your life and your story and what you do with those kids there at Higley. Keep it going, my man. I really I love this. I love doing what I do because of people like you and your staff and those kids buying in. It's just great. So keep enjoy this, the little downtime you have driving around town, and I'll see you plenty, okay?
18: Yes, sir. I appreciate it very much. Thanks for having me on. And if anyone has my number, I'm on Uber until about 12:30 today. So just text me.
6: I know that drill. He's Eddie Zuby. I know that drill. And so does Trev Henry. When you got three daughters, you become Uber. You know, it's
19: the free Uber.
6: Yeah, it's a free Uber, Eddie. But that's great. I love seeing the families. I saw his granddaughter out there. I saw, you know, just. It's really cool stuff. It's really great. We've told this story a couple of times over the last few years on this show, and we call it required reading. And I'm still not sure why every school doesn't adopt some form of this, and maybe they are, maybe some are. Mountain Ridge and Coach Trey Hickam expanding his cool, unique program to the girls, flag football and volleyball, cheer and palm. That's next on your Kevin McCabe Show.
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10: Oh, here we go. We're back. It is 10:16 on a beautiful Saturday morning here in the Valley. We call it the Kevin McCabe Show. I don't know how they came up with that, but we appreciate you dialing in wherever you are around the Valley, Peoria, Surprise, Queen Creek, maybe Carefree. If you listen to this show, and I know these girls all do every Saturday, they're dialed in. They're not listening. They listen to Spotify. If you listen to the show, you know we've celebrated this story with Trey Hickam and his mission. He did it at Horizon, at Mountain Ridge, taking student athletes to local schools to read to preschoolers. It's not preschoolers, elementary schoolers. He's now extending that to girls flag football and volleyball, pom and cheer. Although cheer ghosted us this morning. We're going to honor the girls. They're all here in full studio. We've got Aubrey Cartwright and Braylon McWilliams from the volleyball team. Allie Jensen, Talia Hempton, T from flag football. And then at 10:30, the Pommies will join in. Riley Willis and Taylor Lodico. I hope I'm saying this right. She'll correct me. Because it's an awesome experience for these young elementary students to have somebody come in uniform and read to them and share with them their stories. But even more rewarding for these student athletes. And Trey Hickam here to start us off. Are you punched in there, lower left and upper right? Trey, how are you, my man?
11: I hope so, am I?
10: And you brought your mom with you this morning?
11: Yeah, I do.
10: How cool is she, by the way? Come on, now, cooler than the cold side of the pillow, you know what I mean?
11: Yeah, don't gas her up too much.
10: Don't gas her up too much. How many years now? I was trying to think this, Trey Hickam. How many years have you been doing this, and where did the idea come from for this
1: I think this is going on year six for this program in general, and third year in general at Ridge. So I thought about this as year one. I was at Horizon, and it's truly amazing to see how far this program has come.
10: Did you get pushback at all from, you know, the administration? We can't do that. And then when they see it, how rewarding has that been?
1: Everybody was all in for it. Even the players, other coaches. The first year, I think everybody started messaging me, emailing me about how they can get into involved with this. So it's been a tremendous thing to see.
10: Trey Hickam from Mountain Ridge. We did boys tackle. Mm-hmm. And we've done palm and cheer. Mm. The cheer ghosted us this morning. No. I know. Wait, no, they owe
1: practice,
10: me.
1: Yeah.
10: When did you decide? How did you flag football and volleyball? Was that just the next step, the next in the evolution of this?
1: Yeah, it was just kind of something new. Throw a little mix in there. And I think volleyball wanted to do it. So I wanted to implement them into as well. So. They've been tremendous. Girls flag football has been tremendous. Palm and cheer has been the same way as well. So it's pretty cool to see when we go on Fridays to see all the kids that are happy to see each other. So,
10: oh, I love it. I love this program. And I say it should be required of every school. And I tell the story. I always make everything about me. Years ago, I was doing this radio show. And I had on this quarterback. And he had gone to Corona del Sol and went to NAU. And Corona's my kids and NAU's my alma mater. And I was so excited to have him on. And I said, hey, Chase Cartwright. And he said, wait. He said, Mr. McCabe? And I said, yes. And he says, do you have a son named Kenny? And I said, yeah. And he said, I was his book buddy. And so he's in my hero book forever, the mere fact that he went and read to him. So I think that whatever you can do on this, let's talk. Start flag football. By the way, girls, Lena, good morning. How are you?
11: Super good.
10: No, stop it. We got you up on a Saturday morning and said, what, we got to go downtown. All right, flag football. Also, I've got Allie and Talia. Talia, am I saying it right?
11: Talia, yeah.
10: Talia T. We're now peeps now. Once
11: yes,
10: we're on
11: sir.
10: There. I'll start with you, Allie. You guys made a playoff run last year, and both of you were part of that. Did you know that this year, you know, you had an opportunity to build on that coming into this year at all?
12: I think for sure. We have a lot of returning players and a lot of varsity players who are playing again. And we had to do a little bit of revamp before defense because we lost a few starters there. But we all built up to it, and I think we're doing great this year so far.
10: You are. You're off to a solid. You've won your first three games. Did it feel good? Feel this good coming out? Did you realize that this team could compete with just about anybody?
11: Yeah, coming out felt great. It was just... our team atmosphere is so healthy and so amazing. And so these girls really love each other, and we all support each other so much. So coming out, playing with these girls and, being able to come out with a win, and, sometimes goose egg is amazing to feel about. You know what I mean? So coming
10: Dude,
11: out
10: I
11: with
10: love
11: these,
10: that. I love that.
11: Yeah, it's a great feeling winning these games with these people I love.
10: All right. I'm not going – I'm a media guy, so I have to acknowledge you lost to Highland.
11: Yes.
10: Everybody does. Lacey Nemchek. Allie, what do you have to do to get to that level? And is it simply as having somebody like a Lacey that could put you over the edge, or is it team that can rise up and play for a gold ball?
12: I think it's more team-oriented, because you can have a great quarterback, but if no one can catch the ball, no one knows you're a great quarterback. Or vice versa, you got some great receivers, but the quarterback can't put the ball in the right spot, doesn't matter. And also adding to that, if you have great coaching staff who finds holes in defenses, and vice versa, defenses can hide their coverages. I think it's just everybody has to do their part to compete.
10: I love it. We're talking with Mountain Ridge. We're talking with the flag football team. I'll get back to you girls in just a minute. We're talking volleyball as well. They're here in studio. They're 6-11 on the year. Rolling, but then you hit a skid a little bit, got to region play here. I'll ask, we've got Aubrey and Braylon. Aubrey, how do you dial it back in? I know you're region play. You started off hot. How do you reel it back in to get this team back on track? I know region's ridiculously tough. How do you reel it in?
13: I think just working together as a team and really everyone doing their part, even if you're not the one who's actually playing or the one who's hitting the ball, still playing your part in the team.
10: How about Braylon, how about you? How do you, because again, you guys have hit the skids and it'd be real easy. Look, I have three daughters, and if things go south on them, how do you get the girls to rally and respond and say, hey, we can compete, we can play with all these teams in the region?
14: We just try to get them really hype and understand that we have nothing to lose and that we kind of are the underdogs in the region. But just getting them excited to be we can actually compete with them and make

0: but I think it's great. All right, let me ask. We're going to go back around the room here. Allie, Talia from flag football, Aubrey and Braylon, Mick Williams from volleyball. Allie, this program that Trey brought to you guys, he comes to you and says, or did you go to him? How did this come about that you're going to go read to these elementary school people? Was it that got thrown in your face? We're going to do this, and we got to go do that. How did it come about?
1: It's kind of been in the talk since last year when last year's seniors were going. And so it's kind of like given that like the next year's seniors were be invited back. And yeah, Trey reached out to us and was like, hey, like we're doing the reading again. Are you guys interested? Like who wants to come? And yeah, then we started going.
0: Is it fun? Is it neat? Is it rewarding? Is there some comedy that goes? Because these kids, they're young, they're elementary. They yeah. have no filters. How has it been a great experience?
1: Yeah, I think it's a good mix of everything. Like, it's funny. Like, kids say some weird things. And all over the place. They're running around. But also, it's really rewarding for me because growing up, like, female athletes don't really have a lot of role models to look up to. And I think, like, being that for these kids is really important.
0: Now, Talia, do they ask you to say flag football?
2: Yeah.
0: Do you have some of the girls say, what is that? Or are they buying? Are they knowing? They're sitting with dad watching the NFL or college, and they say, you can do that too?
2: Right. So, yeah. So, they're starting programs at CCB now for girls flag football, and that's super cool. But, like, we walk in a lot of times, and they're, like, all the younger boys, and they're, like, little tackle uniforms. Or like, girls can't play football. I'm, like, we can't play a certain, like, we play football. Like, we can't play football. Like, that. This is a sport now. Like, so we try to educate them a little bit on it and be like, yeah, this is how it works. Like, this is how we play. Like, Allie will come in with her injuries and they're like, how'd you get that? And she's like, oh, like, on the field, like, you get turf burns and all these stuff. And, like, all these girls are like, wow, that's so cool. Like, she must be so tough. Like, all these girls, like, doing these crazy things. And, like, it's really cool. Like, because we went to a fourth grade classroom and they were, like, they're more, like, answer and like question
0: yeah,
2: kind
0: sure,
2: of kids
0: yeah, yeah.
2: than like the first graders that just want to read a story. And so they're very interested about like the sport and like wanting to learn more. And they're like, I'm playing flag football. And I'm like, that's so cool. Like, tell me about your games. Like, I want to go see them. Like, I want to be out there with you guys. Like, some of our teachers have daughters playing flag football and they support us. And like, that's super cool to have like these young girls actually being able to do the sport like unlike we had.
0: And I don't know, do you guys rock the jerseys when you go in there or just wear the drip? What are we?
2: It's this, and then last Friday we had our first Friday Night Lights, so we wore our jerseys.
0: That's cool.
2: Yesterday.
0: All right. Well, this is it's a flag football. And volleyball, again, to share with these young people, Aubrey, to go in there, has it been unique and fun? I laugh because it's great for them, but has it been fun for you as well?
3: Yeah, I think it's so fun. It's like the highlight of my week every Friday, getting to hang out with them. And they always ask such silly questions.
0: Like, what do they ask? You know, like, is there anything that we can say on the radio?
3: Well, they do ask Allie a lot about her injuries. And I feel like they're always talking to me about, like, their Halloween costumes and stuff. And I'm too old now. I don't even know what they are.
0: Yeah, I don't either. And Halloween's coming. All right, how about you, Braylon? The experience that you're getting from this and the realization, maybe you just step back and see the smiles on their faces, building that relationship in the community. These are future Lions. These are kids are going to play sports and maybe we'll play flag football. Maybe you'll play volleyball because they saw you. How neat is that?
4: It's really nice. I remember the high school kids coming in when I was younger and it was like the highlight of my week, seeing all the older kids like want to come and like connect with us and now being able to do that for them. It's just reminding me of when I was younger and hopefully some of them can play volleyball at Mountain Ridge.
0: Yeah, there we go. Got to stay home, play for the Ridge. I love this whole program. I'll get you to get your parents when you went home and you told them you're going to do this. What'd they say and how proud? And they don't tell you they're proud of you. How proud are they of you, of what you're doing here?
4: They really see a change, and they're really proud of me for, like, going and being this person for the little kids and being able to be in my community and help wherever I can.
0: All right. Raise a hand. Anybody have little brothers, sisters at home, or no? They don't even exist. T, how about you when you went home and you said, I'm going to do this and hanging with the kids. What would mom and dad say about that?
2: Yeah, I said Trey reached out to us. We have a big group chat. We had tackle boys, we had cheerleaders, palm, and flag football was involved, and they were super excited and really grateful to see that like Trey's involving flag football into stuff because a lot of times it's like just tackle, and so to have Trey like actually see us and like want to involve us is super exciting. So yeah, they were super excited to have us a part of it.
0: Keep doing it. I love this, girls. I love this whole story, and I love the flag football and opening the girls' and eyes. And they're

0: parents' eyes said, wow, they can really do this and get college scholarships. And it's not just powder puff, which I've talked about so many times that you show up and I thought, oh, these girls are going to be. No, it's serious ball, isn't it, Trey?
1: Yeah, it is. It's also cool to see because not many, they don't get to see the girl athletes so much as the male athletes. And that's something I really wanted to highlight is girls. I see the girls as much as I see the boys. And I don't think of them any less than the boys. So that's something that the girls have been super, super incredible about. And I try to include them in every single thing as much as the boys. So I'm super thankful to have the girls be as part of this as well.
0: Well, you're also bringing in the cheer and palm, too, which I think is so cool and so awesome. And while cheer is in here, palm is. They're going to represent. Well, I'm going to have you girls stick around a little bit, but they're like, they know all the questions to the test now. They've been hanging out here behind me, so it's not fair, is it? They knew all the questions to the test. I didn't ask them, though, like Chick-fil-A or In-N-Out, but we'll do that to the Pommies next. If you're joining us now, stick around. Dance and palm is a sport, and we'll explain that next on the Kevin McCabe Show.
2: 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Ray-ah.

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1: Oh, I've said this for so many years. I wish we could just broadcast live what we're doing in the commercial break, because sometimes that's more entertaining and solid comedy. It is the Kevin McCabe Show. It's the premier high school sports show in all the land. We're back. And if you're just joining us, I've talked about this, and I just love it each and every time we get to share it. It was a program, I don't know, developed by Mountain Ridge assistant coach Trey Hickam, and he's done it. He's working at Horizon at the Ridge, taking athletes into local schools and reading to elementary students. And originally, we had the football players. I think we had cheer. Again, Trey, you've been doing this a long time. Was it your idea? Did you hear it? I mean, listen, it's probably been done, but Where does the idea come for something like this? Did somebody suggest it? And how cool is it now that it's really just continues to take off?
3: Yeah, I did that when I was, well, originally I was...
1: Boys and Girls Club?
3: Yeah, well, I did that at the Boys and Girls Club. And then when I went to Saguaro with Coach Mons, he implemented that. So that's kind of something I wanted to do. And then Coach Lynn was more than excited when I was on Horizon. And then now that I'm over at Ridge with Coach Johnson, and it's kind of elevated.
1: Well, he's an old Jason Mons disciple, so this figures now. And Jason Mons, Monsie's my guy. So now, and I love him for so many reasons, and now even more reason. The same thing with Andy Johnson that he's dialed in. But then, too, you talked about, and we had the girls on a minute ago. If you're just joining us, we had on the Mountain Ridge girls flag football and volleyball to engage them. I thought it's really eye-opening for many of these elementary students that they can go play sports, scholarships, and be part of a positive, I always call them positive gangs. They get involved with a great support group, that they can do this at the next level. Yeah. How neat is that?
3: It's a neat. It's like, I think they got some people upset about how, like, oh, there's something new that people haven't seen that, you know, girls can do just as good as boys can. So, it's good to see. It's something I want to highlight the most, that, like, female athletes need to get noticed as much. And I just think way too many people are pressed about it. And I think, why not? Why not see something new? So the girls have been a fantastic job with whatever we've been doing.
1: Well, we're lucky here in Arizona with flag football that it's really elevated. We have great broadcast teams that are 3TV. We've got the Cardinals. We've got BJ Media blowing up with girls flag football as well and celebrating it. So I think it's neat. But also, the Palm and Cheer.
3: Yeah.
1: Palm and Cheer. And the cheerleaders ghosted us this morning. But the Palmies are here this morning. Riley Willis, Taylor, how do you say your last name?
8: Lodico.
1: Lodico. Of course, the artist known as Taylor Lodico. Let me ask you first off, Riley.
8: Yes.
1: Dance, the hours for Palm. Because it's dance, it's palm, it's all of those things. The hours that go into that. People think, it's not a sport. My daughters were at palm. The hours that you put in, not only during the season, how crazy does it get for you?
8: Oh, it gets crazy, and especially during FNL. What people don't know is that this starts all the way back in May. We start in May, we do tryouts, we do summer training, and we go all the way out through fall for FNL. We have our comp routines and all that. We have states, regionals, and then we have our big nationals at the beginning of February. And even then, after that, we still do community service, and we do all these community events and do all this fun stuff for little kids. And the season truly never ends, and we put in countless hours, but it's so much fun.
1: Yeah. How about you? Is it Taylor, the hours, the demands? It's a grind, isn't it?
8: It's truly a grind. Like, we put in probably more than 6 hours a week.
1: And physically, too, demanding on your body. Because people will go, you guys get beat up.
8: It's really, like, demanding on your body. And right now, like, I'm out right now because I'm injured. But
1: see, there you go. Look at you're on the injured list.
8: But, it's so much like hurt on our bodies. We're always like, we're constantly turning, like, and we're not even just doing like sideline stuff. We're doing like competition stuff at the same time as our sideline stuff. So we're not just remembering more one routine. We're remembering like five at one time. So it's like, we're constantly training.
1: How important is it for each of you to have a dance background? And, you know, the cheer, obviously, they need to have some gymnastics in it. But how to be doing dance, you know, my daughter was a figure skater, and I thought, this is going to be the greatest sport. No, they need a choreographer. Yes. She needs outfits, costumes, be dressed right, and the makeup and hair and all that. How crazy does that get for you, and how important is it to have all those elements?
8: I don't want to discourage anyone. It takes quite a bit of experience. I think me and Taylor have both been dancing since we were, what, three?
9: I've been dancing since I was two.
8: Yeah, so since, we're 17, 18 now, so, like, 15 years now. So definitely a lot of background, but, again, I don't want to discourage anyone. You can start at whatever point, and if you put your mind to it, you can seriously just, like, grind, and you'll get there eventually.
1: And I say this too, because it's like even sports. Yeah. I mean, a lot of these young players, they play, and then, I'm never gonna, and then all of a sudden in high school, they grow up, they get bigger and stronger. And to be part of that team, that's the other thing. You're part of a Palm team. And I love that, you know, the flag and volleyball, they're part of a team. You have a peer group that's all positive, that pushes each other. And I know that sometimes you may have cat fights, but so do I, my wife and I, 36 years. How neat is that to have that support group, those girls who push you and all in a positive way?
8: I feel like this year we have like a excellent group of girls. Like, we're all so positive to each other. Like, we're all so close. Like, in the past years, I feel like we've had like a lot of negativity, but this year I feel like it's different. Like, we all support each other and we all like are there for each other. We're always helping each other and we're just like, we're just excited to be there.
1: It's the Mountain Ridge Palm Line here. This program here, reading to elementary students, how neat, how rewarding, fun. How much comedy does it provide for you guys to go to school and do that, Riley?
8: Oh, Kevin, it provides a lot of comedy. We go there. It's so much fun. We love it. We go there and we just mess around with the kids the whole time. We read. We stutter over the words and they correct us, so that's a little embarrassing.
1: This is so great. Who picks the books and who decides and what? How much reading actually gets done, or is it just a chance to share your journey and your story with these kids?
8: Usually we pick the books in the library and we read like one book to them and then they just go on and they ask questions or we ask them questions about like what's your favorite Halloween candy or like
1: right.
8: What are you going to be for Halloween? Just stuff like that.
1: I never even asked you guys, what's your favorite Halloween candy? Do you have one? All of them?
8: I would say
1: Reese's.
8: Anything like sour.
1: You kids, you dang kids, all this sour junk. No. How about you? You got a favorite Halloween candy? You get...
8: Anything but chocolate. Anything but chocolate.
1: I don't even know you guys. I don't know. Were you nervous when you went first to read to these young people? Because you go in the drip and the outfit and the dance. Were you nervous at all? Were you anxious?
8: I can't say I get too intimidated by second graders, but I am not the best reader. I can stutter a little bit when I read. So I guess I was a little bit nervous, but it was seriously so much fun. And I got to do it with all my best friends. So.
1: Your besties. It builds great team chemistry. Your parents, when you share these stories with them, and what did they say about it?
8: My parents are like really proud of me because I work with kids on the daily because I teach at my dance studio, so I'm always working with kids. So like, they love how I work with kids, and like they know like all kids usually like really love me. So it's a really like fun experience.
1: Oh man! And by the way, where's my cheer today? Where's my cheer team today? Can we diss them? We're on live. We're just between us. Where's my girls? Don't they know how much fun this is?
8: Guys, why are you at practice?
1: Last dumb question for you. Winning. I mean, I know last night was tough. FNL. But does it make it easier to dance when you're winning? Or do you still put on the... I mean, this is like a Broadway show. Do you still have to put on the same smile, the same dance, same perfection, winning or losing?
8: Honestly, I would say this to Trey earlier. It doesn't matter. Score down, vibes are up, no matter what.
1: Scores down? Yes. Dude, we need those.
8: Quote that.
1: Scores down, vibes
3: okay.
1: up.
3: Okay. No, well, Trey. Okay. Respect out of Liberty. We did play Liberty last night.
1: I know it is, and that's okay.
3: We're still learning. Like, things are going good. The vibes are good still. We're trying to make a run in playoffs. So Liberty's the top team in the state, let alone probably the country. So, Liberty's doing a great job over there. They have some good coaches.
1: We have to plan this better to come in after, you know, a game that we were rocking and the girls. Hey, great stuff, girls. Chill out, hang out. We're going to bring in the entire team here in a minute. Our final segment, Trey Hickam and the Mountain Ridge family here really doing an amazing story, going out in the community and reading to elementary kids. So I think it's neat. So we're going to celebrate them with our song of the day. Every sports radio show has a song of the day. We let you guys pick, or maybe Trey pick. I'm not sure who came up with this, but we'll deliver it next on the Kevin McCabe Show.
10: 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Mm-hmm. And that means this is Josh Sweat's day. If Josh Sweat can't contribute this Sunday, I think we've got a lot of questions to ask.
11: Can they rely on Josh Sweat to be like he was last year? 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
6: 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Hey, I do.

0: pig, does this jump at some point? Man, I swear
1: to parents, just don't understand.
2: It's like RV.
1: You ain't gotta be old to be a man.
0: This is good, I'm okay with it.
1: Come with me to my room.
0: I sound that way.
3: That's all, get up on the mic.
1: Got a seat at the SLS.
0: Hey, welcome back to the final segment of the Kevin McCabe Show. And,
1: say my head.
0: Every sports show, sports talk radio show, has a song.

0: a 67-year-old short, fat hockey player, on what the kids are bumping. Apparently you guys suggested this song. Raise hands. Who picked this song? Do we know? Gee, of course you did. Talia, what's the story? And who is this? What are we bumping here?
1: This is Mac Miller.
0: This is Mac Miller.
1: Mac Miller.
0: Okay, and it was Cinderella?
1: Cinderella, yes.
0: What's the story behind this jam? Why we picked this one?
1: Well, I feel like it's always bumping in our weight room at Ridge for the flag team, at least. So it's just definitely a top song on a playlist for us.
0: I don't know this at all. Trev Henry, who's behind you there.
1: Yeah.
0: Do you know this jam? Are you cool with this?
2: I do not know this jam, but it takes a minute for the song to kick on, but I'm all right with it.
0: No, I was too. You know me. I was kind of dancing. But I wasn't sure this match.
2: It's good people can actually see you chair dancing now.
0: Oh no, they do it all. You should have seen.
3: We're recruiting you.
0: Yeah, no. This is so. If you just joined us, this has been a blast for me, and I love this story, and I continue to. I love Trey Hickam for what he continues to do wherever he is, and that is bringing these high school athletes, leaders, great people of character into grade schools, and reading to the youngsters and. You know, they did a really neat thing at Corona del Sol years ago when my kids were graduating. They brought them back to their grade school in their graduation outfits and made them do a parade through the school. So those kids get to see what it's all about. We have Talia from the flag football team in Mountain Ridge, Aubrey and Braylon from the volleyball team here, Riley and Taylor. I'm not saying your last name. And Sam Kay is here. Sam, lean into that microphone there. You're on the injured list right now. What's going on? Are you okay?
4: Yeah, I'm okay. I did hurt my knee though, so I'm
0: playing flag football?
4: Yeah.
0: All right.
4: It was during practice too. So
0: that's
4: sucks.
0: I know. No. How when you go to read to these young people, they ask you all these questions about flag football. Do they think it's just girls out there kind of touching each other and messing around? They don't realize how tough it is?
4: I mean, I guess they think that, but like when they ask about our injuries and we tell them, they're like, they're shocked. They're like, the other day when I was reading to this girl, like after I was in reading, she went over and grabbed my crutches and handed me them. So it was really sweet.
0: That is so cool. And how rewarding has it been for you? Not only just that's when you get to read and see the smiles on the kids' faces and the relationships. You know, again, these kids are future Mountain Lions. I mean, these are future Mountain Ridge Lions. And how neat is that when you see that, the smiles on their faces and them giggling?
4: They love it. They honestly laugh at me when I start, when I'm reading, they laugh at me and they correct me and stuff. When we laugh at the photos and some of the book choices, like I always read like those books when I was little. So they laugh at that. And it's just like very nostalgic for me too. Like just reading them, like reading with them and stuff. It's nice.
0: Well, Aubrey, do you some of the books said, you know, the titles, do you know any of these books? I was trying to think of the books that I've read 8 million times to my kids because they want the same books. Are there any books that stand out? How about you, T? You got one there? Yeah.
1: I like to read Pete the Cat to them. They love Pete the Cat.
0: Pete the Cat?
1: Pete the Cat with the Converse and he had a skateboard.
0: I don't know this dude.
1: What?
0: No,
1: what?
0: I don't.
1: Pete
0: I'm,
1: the Cat,
0: I'm
1: man.
0: Old. I know, you know.
1: Yeah, we got Clifford.
0: I got Clifford.
1: Llama Llama.
5: that's a good one. Yeah.
0: And were these books that you guys read as kids and now they're kind of, or do you find those? No, you don't. You don't. I'll go quickly. Your parents, how important have they been in your journey, not only in this reading, but the fact that, you know, hey, Mom, I need this washed when for tomorrow morning at 7 a.m. to drive you to practices and all that stuff. Braylon, how important have your parents been in this whole role? Oh, there we go. Oh, I'm sorry. I know. I got Taylor, you could have jumped in. Taylor, you can put those headphones. How important have your parents been in this?
3: I feel like they've been like a really important part because they're always like supporting me no matter what. They always take me to practice when I need to, or they're like washing my stuff for me. They're like packing my bag if I forget something.
0: And do we always forget something, don't we? And when you're an hour away.
3: Definitely.
0: And dads will go back and get that for us. And
3: we'll be at competition. Someone will forget their headpiece. So then the parents will have to go back and get it.
0: How about you, Riley? Who's your family? How much have they helped you in this whole journey?
5: A crazy, crazy amount, just with the little things, obviously watching stuff, but then also me and Taylor both want to take our dance career to the next level at college, and just signing us up to clinics, to privates, to all this extra stuff, it seriously is so helpful and we couldn't do anything we do today without our parents. They all do right. so much for us.
0: Flag football, Talia and Ellie, your parents too. I mean, you're coming home bruised, battered, stinky clothes. Okay, I know I have kids. I walk in and I go, okay, we need to wash that.
1: Yeah.
0: How much have your parents helped in all this?
1: Yeah, definitely coming home after like rough games and like being able to just like decompress and like be able to talk to my parents and just like let them, like, they just open my eyes to, like, new things after stuff. So I'm, like, I'm always feel like I'm closed-minded sometimes when I come home. And I'm, like, this is happening. And they're, like, well, there's always a reason for that. There's this is going to happen. Like, you just got to work through it. Like, you know who you are. Like, your personality is great. And so they really, like, hype me up and, like, make me a confident person. And so, yeah, that's definitely everything to my parents.
0: And do they know when to not talk to you? And, yeah. You can't nod. Because I know this. Sometimes when my daughter was a softball pitcher and she goes, Dad, I'm done. You give her that every once in a while?
6: Yeah, I feel like club tournaments, like kind of like rough tournament, the car ride home, like it's gonna be silent sometimes because like I need time to like process what went wrong.
0: Yeah.
6: Before I talk about what went wrong, because I just get so frustrated sometimes.
0: Keep up the great work. The music is playing. Trey, thank you so much for what you do. Thank your mom. Pump her tires as much as you can. She raised you right. We do it every Saturday from 9 to 11. That's why the number one high school sports show, and that's why Mountain Ridge is now my new fave. They're doing it all across the board, reading to elementary students. Awesome job. Trev Henry, thank you so much. We'll catch you next week on the Kevin McCabe Show.
1: Thank you, Kevin.
6: Hey, thank you.
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8: The D-backs will be retaining manager Torrey Lovello per sources.
9: If you think Torrey Lovello's the guy internally, don't get rid of him. You know what I mean? You don't get rid of him because some people are upset that you didn't make the playoffs.
2: Yeah.
9: If you're upset internally and you say internally, you're like, get rid of Torrey, we can get this guy or whatever. You can make your team better than you do what you got to do. As much as I like Torrey Lovello, you don't owe him keeping him around just because he's a good guy and he's a manager. But if you don't think you have a better option out there, you don't just make a change for the sake of making a change unless you think it's going to make you better.
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18: I'm Dave Mager, ALDS Game 1. White Sox, Cleveland, scoreless in the third. With the bases loaded for the Guardians now, White Sox pitcher Hagen Smith lifted for reliever Brian Hudson. Tonight, Yankees at Tampa Bay. Aaron Judge is not on the New York roster, still out with a sore calf. National League Game 1, Dylan Dodd will start for Atlanta at the Dodgers at 4 Eastern. Tarek Skubal for L.A. The Braves 5-1 against the Dodgers this year. Later, San Diego at Milwaukee. Brewers manager Pat Murphy on the Padres, who've won 19 of their last 22.
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18: 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Keelan Russell, a touchdown run and a touchdown throw. Halftime, Alabama 28, Mississippi State 17. Over on ESPN, C.J. Carr, 3 touchdown throws, 2 to Jordan Faison. Halftime, Notre Dame 21, North Carolina 14. These are all halftime scores. UCF 10, Houston nothing. SMU leading BC 13-10. It's Iowa State 21, West Virginia 14. For the Cyclones, Aiden Flora, 2 touchdown throws. Jalen Rayner with 1. Michigan leading Minnesota 14-7. And it's Wisconsin 17, Michigan State 3.
20: Hey, it's Michelle Smallman, and coming up Monday, even though the Falcons and Saints are both 1-2, I'll tell you why the winner of this game will set themselves up for a playoff run. 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

0: Welcome to the Hoop Collective podcast. We talk about the NBA, which today is the Pacific Division. Joining us from one of the hubs of the Pacific Division in Sacramento is Anthony Slater.
1: It's kind of a bleak time for California basketball. We're about to unveil that, but if you really think about it, I don't know a bleaker collective time for the four teams since I've been around them.
0: Along those lines, joining us from Dallas, Texas, Ben, actually, you're in Los Angeles right now.
2: I'm in another one of the hubs.
0: Yeah, that's right. We're all in the Pacific Division lay of the land right now. As I ask this to you, Ben McMahon, can you tell me who the current Pacific Division champion is?
2: Howdy, partners. You keep on trying to get me with this. I'm going to say it's the Los Angeles Lakers.
0: And you are correct.
1: Proud. Did they win like 52 games or something?
2: I think it was 53, sure, was it not? Yeah.
0: Despite Luka's late injury, mid-season injury and then another late injury, they were able to overcome and claim the Pacific Division. 53 wins.
1: I believe I heard that was the most regular season wins for a Luka Doncic team ever, which is kind of crazy considering he's made the finals.
0: Great stat.
1: It's also, you know, I would say, credit to J.J. Redick. He has seemed to like squeeze out regular season wins.
2: I mean, well, he's got a playoff win without Luka in uniform, a playoff series win.
0: J.J.'s done well. I think J.J. has acquitted himself very well. I think I'll tell you one thing. Whether it's in Los Angeles, I think J.J. Redick's going to coach in the league for a long time. A long time, if he wants to.
2: I was going to say, unless he just drives himself so crazy. That broadcasting gig wasn't bad.
0: I know. Will the winner of this year's Pacific Division title win 53 games or, in fact, 50 games, Slater?
1: I would take the under 53. I would take the defending champion Lakers to probably be the champs again. But what's their... I mean, y'all probably done some Vegas over-unders at this point.
2: Their over-under was in the mid-40s.
0: Yeah, I'm just saying, like... last year, all these Western teams most of them got to play Utah four times. All those East teams that were tanking,
2: Memphis was tanking hard. There was some, they weren't alone.
0: Memphis was tanking so hard.
2: Yeah.
0: Well, I don't know if Memphis is going to win that many more games this year, but they're not going to be trying to lose.
2: Right.
0: Okay, so let's start with the Lakers, Slater. Very different roster. They won 53 games and turned over a big chunk of their roster. I have a basic question here. Walker Kessler, we know, fits with Luka. It was premium choice. Obviously, they paid a premium to get him two swaps, $130 million. They re-signed Austin Reeves. The other acquisitions that they made, Quentin Grimes, Colin Sexton, Mamu
1: Shvili.
0: Do those guys fit with Luka?
2: He asked you, Slater.
0: Well, go ahead. You're the Luka expert.
1: Mamu
0: I should have asked
1: shoot.
0: You. I should have asked you, McMahon. My bad.
1: Yeah, McMahon could maybe relate it to some of those Dallas teams that Luka kind of dragged their talent further than we would have predicted. I think in a vacuum, you could say each player has his own skill set that could help Luka. Right, Mamu, because he's a bigger player who could shoot it. That's helpful. Quentin Grimes, I think, is a nice little 3-and-D piece. I think he's going to be a little higher on their pecking order than he probably should be. Played with Luka, right? So there's a little bit of history.
2: Very briefly, half a seat.
1: Yeah, Colin Sexton, he's a fine like bench scorer at his price tag, but at the same time, did this team need to use that price tag for another like go get it score when they have, the team's built around Luka and Austin Reeves? So the collective doesn't necessarily fit, even though I think almost every player you can make an argument, decent value contracts, I guess, ish.
2: Quentin Grimes is certainly a three. The D, he's got a reputation for being a good defender. The Dallas coaches did not share that opinion. Yeah, I'll just be real honest with you. They felt like he was pretty overrated defensively. He needs to prove that wrong in the Lakers, or with the Lakers. And the things you need to surround Luka with, are another legitimate playmaker. Boom. They've got Austin Reeves. They've got great chemistry. Check.
0: Yeah, he was already there, just for the record.
2: Right. A rim-protecting, rim-running big man. That's why they went out and got Walker Kessler. I'll give that a check. I will also say Kessler needs to be a much better screener than he had been in Utah. Like, he needs to focus on that aspect of the job. That's going to be awfully important. And I still think he needs to improve defensively. He's a great shot blocker. Can you be a great defensive anchor? There's a difference. He needs to be a great defensive anchor. Length, athleticism, and shooting. You can argue they got the shooting part. This is not a team that has length and athleticism on the wings. And how they're going to get it at this point, I don't know. Who's their best on-ball defender?
1: I mean, Matisse Thybulle could, you know, theoretically.
2: You're right. They got but he's
1: Zaire Williams.
0: They're hoping for these minimum signings to help. How does hoping for minimum signings to help work? I mean, you know, it's sometimes.
2: I think that was a good swing for them because he is a really good defender. The problem is the problems that he solves on the defensive end is he creating more problems on the offensive end. Because let's be honest, you're playing 4-on-5 offensively and teams don't guard him.
1: Yeah, I mean, at the risk of triggering the Brian Windhorst, Jonathan Kuminga clock, I mean, they went after Kuminga hard this summer, which told you they know how, you know, thin they were at the power forward position, right? They made the same pitch that the Timberwolves did, like, come please be the starting power forward. So they're going to have to try to patch it without him, with what I mentioned, Zaire Williams, Matisse Thybulle.
0: How did you feel about Kuminga's explanation for choosing Minnesota over the Lakers?
1: Jonathan Kuminga, I know him pretty well. Like, he's just like extremely diplomatic. I didn't take anything from his press conference with any like type of like real like substance to it. I know he said the winning culture thing, but that was just like the boilerplate like term that he got to the next question with, if I'm being honest.
0: I understand. Honestly, you know, he had talked to the Bulls. The Bulls didn't have the money to offer him. Didn't have the money to offer him the $6 million that he got in Minnesota. They would have had to pay him less, I'm pretty sure. People keep talking about the Lakers and Wolves, but from what I understand, the Bulls were right there. Like, he could have gone to the Bulls.
1: Portland came in late too.
0: Portland, that's right.
1: Yeah.
0: Yeah. Mm-hmm. Anyway.
1: But we can talk about him on another conversation.
2: More Kuminga content coming soon.
0: Subscribe. Like, subscribe.
1: You know who feels more on the clock than anybody in Lakerland right now, to me, is Pelinka. You know, obviously you have the ownership situation that continues to shift and evolve. So you just wonder, you know, who new ownership will want, you know, long-term leading the team. But also, he threw out a bunch of what you would seem like desperation type contracts this summer. I'm looking at him. Kessler Edwards, 4-129 player option. Mamos Vanley,
2: Kessler Edwards, Walker Kessler. Boy,
0: if
2: Walker
0: he had Kessler. Signed Kessler Edwards to that contract, he would have been fired. No offense to Kessler Edwards.
1: Go on. Mamos Vanley, 452 player option, Quentin Grimes 460 player option, Sexton 219 player option, Reeves 4184 player option. That is just monstrous long-term money.
0: Maybe it's just because he's a former agent, but the player option, somebody's going to stop giving out player options. The team that stops handing out player options on every contract is going to benefit. Somebody at some point will remember that, but I'll move on.
2: And the role players getting four-year deals is really interesting because that absolutely bucks the trend. Like, you're not seeing a lot of guys that are not star caliber players getting four-year deals.
0: Four-year deals with player options.
2: Yeah. And again, the Sexton thing, I just didn't get that one, to be honest with you. And I see Sexton. I think there's teams where he would fit. The Lakers did need more, you know, creation.
0: All the role players on their whole roster, okay? If they all had 1 year less on their contracts, you would look at them completely differently. I know that's a big if, but like, if Jared Vanderbilt didn't have the player option and he was just an expiring $12 million contract, that's something you could do something with. If If Colin Sexton just had the 1 year, $9 million deal, he's hugely incentivized to play well this year. And Vanderbilt and Sexton together are $21 million. You know, if Grimes is on a 3 year deal instead of four, if Mamu's on a 3 year deal instead of, now look, they got to win, you know, they're in some cases negotiating against other teams that, you know, they got to try to win. But I'm just saying, like, it's like every guy on their contract, every guy that they signed this year, and Vanderbilt was signed a couple of years ago, but still signed by Pelinka. Every contract is a year too long. The only guy whose contract I wish was a year longer is Lucas.
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0: And Luka is, you know, Luka's a fascinating case. He looks like he's in the best shape that he's been in since his rookie year. Like, he's as lean as he's been since he came in the league. I don't think there's any question that the guy is going to, like, I expect he'll defend his scoring title. I expect he's going to average something like 34-9-9, which is production that we've seen from him before. He is at the caliber of star and at the age now in his career where we'll turn 28 this year, where it's like a player who is that good, who is yet to win a championship. There starts to be a weight that comes along with that. And he's about at that point in his career.
1: Remind me, so one of the things that you have, as especially seeing Luka in this kind of shape, you're going to be watching is the Luka dunks. So just as a reminder, let's establish this right now. Last year, Luka had 4 dunks. The year before, he had 0. The year before, he had 1. The year before, he had 1. Actually, I take that back.
0: He had 2 and 2 a couple years before that.
1: The 1 year he got traded. He has not had more than 4 dunks since 22-23. And his career high is 25 as a rookie. What are you seeing this Luka? Looking at him. What do you are watching the dunks. What do you think?
0: We set an over-under on this. And I took over at 7.5. Yes, we did.
1: Jackson,
0: I forgot which pot it was.
1: What did we do it? What was the number?
0: 7.5.
2: Yes, it was set at 7.5 on our August 28th episode.
1: God, it was just like a month ago, and I made the bet.
0: You bet.
2: Yes. You're both involved.
1: What did I bet?
3: Who has the under?
0: Wendy has you bet dinner, and Wendy took the under. Now, what's interesting is
1: not because I don't think he can do it. I just think that it's not something, you know, I don't think he's looking for dunks.
0: Interestingly, I just think that he's leaner. He's going to be, and just the dunks are, he'll be a little bit more explosive. He'll be a little bit quicker. I just think you're going to have the most athletic version of Luka that you've had since he was a rookie. And the dunks aren't even that important of a stat. It's just a measure of kind of like, okay, he's a little bit more athletic. What's interesting is despite the fact that Luka has barely dunked, he's been one of the best finishers in the league in the restricted area year over year over year. And that's a combination of just the finesse and the touch and the craft that he has in his game. And
1: how about 6'8", 200 whatever pounds? Like, that's...
0: Yeah. Like, skinny Luka is 240, okay? And just the fact that he bullies people just to get in position to finish. But again, we talked about this last month with relatively low expectations for the Lakers. Who, Jackson, what was their over under again? I think it was 46.5, 45.5.
1: You got it right here. By the way, I've got the restricted area. So restricted area is 3 feet. Okay, inside 3 feet. You see what his restricted area shooting percentage was last year?
0: It's like in the high 60s.
1: Oh, no. I mean, basketball reference. Now, 2 years ago, he shot 72. That's really good.
0: That's elite. What did he shoot last year?
1: It's 83%.
0: I mean, it's insane. That's like what you would expect from a lob threat.
3: That's what you get from the centers that he plays with. He also gives them about 83%.
0: Right. And that, like that, for a guy who the vast majority of those are off the dribble layups, and like that's just an insane number. Like the guy, offensive skill wise, it's a real short list of dudes we've seen that are at his level.
1: Luka, you were at 83% in the restricted area last year. He would say. Getting fouled?
0: Yeah. No way. It was 100%.
1: No way. It was 83. It was 100.
3: Luka, if you dunk 8 times, you get McMahon a dinner, and he'll keep it to 7. It'll be like the technical ground where you get right up into it.
1: Yes.
0: No question about it.
1: He'll have a 7 dunk, like, you know, March 2nd, and then that's it. All lays it in.
3: Yeah, he's shooting fast break layups. It don't matter.
0: The other thing with Luka being as lean as he is now is, you know, you're talking about it's a conditioning thing. And why has he been as abysmal defensively as he's been at times? A lot of it's been fatigue or a lack of effort because he's tired or is just not quick enough to move his feet. This should be as good of a defensive season as Luka's had. And like, look, there are things Luka does very well defensively. People don't want to hear it, but the Mavericks, you know, the year they went to the finals, the final quarter of that year, they were the number one defense in the league. The year they went to the West Finals, they were seventh in the league in defense. Like Luka, as an off-ball defender, when he's locked in, can be very good because he's strong, because he rebounds.
1: His defensive performance, his last full year in Dallas, was excellent. And unfortunately, that has set the standard for what you expect from him, and he has not equaled that.
0: Well, and although the Lakers have overachieved what you thought they'd be defensively, he's got really good hands. He's got really good instincts.
1: Hey, we talk about crediting JJ Redick. The Lakers improved, maybe not exactly, but the Lakers improved month by month defensively. One of the big reasons why they got to 53 wins was that they got better and better and better as the season went along. And JJ built in some zones that created some things. Like the Lakers were a competent defensive team by the end of the season.
3: True, but part of that issue was you had Marcus. That issue now is no more Marcus Smart, no more Rui Hachimura, no more LeBron. You know, so many.
0: I'm not sure LeBron was helping too much on the defensive end.
3: By the time he was playing, remember he when he throttled back some of the offense, he was still having bursts of defense. I think, and the brains are always there.
1: When you talk to scouts, they say if LeBron plays the role in Philly that he played with the Lakers last year, that Philly will thrive with him playing that role. If that's the role he's willing to keep playing in Philly.
3: I would just say the last thing I wanted to say on the Lakers was Doncic and Reeves played. This is the case for them to be at least a really good regular season team. They played 41 games together last year, 30-11 in those 41 games, 118.5 offensive rating in their 1,092 minutes when they're on the floor together.
1: I absolutely think the Lakers are going to get a lot of regular season wins. I think there will be, I think Reeves and Doncic will be, that's a powerhouse duo, at least in the regular
0: season. If it's 50 something, then I think Luka will have a legitimate MVP case.
1: Agree. Absolutely. If he stays healthy, the numbers he's going to put up and the games that I think the Lakers are going to win, I think he will be a strong MVP candidate. And by the way, he should be at this point. Last year the injury derailed him. Are the Warriors good enough to finish second in the Pacific Division this year?
0: Can you damn the Warriors with some faint praise?
3: I was going to say, by process of elimination.
1: Well, you're talking about the Clippers, Suns, and

0: He really does a lot for them that they haven't had. The 7-footer who can rim protect and can shoot the three, spread the floor the way they need the floor spread from the five position, particularly with Draymond out there. So you just get a healthier than expected Kristaps Porzingis season. Jimmy Butler, we'll see where he's at in his rehab. He's going to be just doing individual stuff when camp opens. But, you know, you're talking maybe January, February. Can you get 35-ish Jimmy Butler games down the stretch? We can get into their trade, you know, possibilities where they could jolt their team at some point in the middle of the season. I think, you know, I'm already hearing very good reports about Yaxel behind the scenes on some of these like pickup games and some of the stuff, like 24-year-old, he's turning 24 this month, like he should be mid-prime ready, but everything about him, you
1: yeah, why you hear wouldn't he is. The oldest team in the league draft the oldest rookie, come on, that's
0: So if he's 32 minutes of like high production, 6'9" wing, it's like, man, that's really something that they needed.
2: Yaxel is significantly older than Jalen Duren, who one of the big stories of the summer has been Jalen Duren in an all out brawl with the Pistons on his second contract.
0: Yeah, look, he's older than Kuminga. He's older than Pajemski. He's older than a lot of these guys we've known for the Warriors forever. But to the point of, if we're building out the best case, like, boom, there's like an injection of 32 minutes per night, should play a lot of games.
2: And by the way, like, we've focused so much on these top four guys in the Rookie of the Year discussion, Yaxel might be a sleeper.
0: Opportunity is there. Steve Kerr openly is talking about, like, you know, he's used the start word, which surprised me. And Yaxel has used it himself, because as you can see, he certainly believes he's going to step in.
1: Yes, I was going to say, yes, Yaxel, what I know about him, he's not afraid to call
0: some of his quotes this summer. I believe he said is at minimum he should average 14-5-3. Somebody asked him about Dylan Brooks, and he says, I believe the quote is, I'm giving him belt.

0: You promised.
1: I took the garbage out.
0: No, I'm talking about all the work we need to get done around here.
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0: People could go look it up, but he's gonna come in, he's gonna make sound bites, and he's gonna be get to McMahon's point. He's gonna be given a long
1: run. Have you ever said on a pickup team. Run, McMahon, I'm gonna give you belt?
2: I don't think that's in my vernacular, but I'm more, he's old and I'm more than twice his age.
1: Oh, yes. I'm so sorry. I'm exactly twice his age. I'm not thrilled about it.
2: Let me ask this. You mentioned the possibility of a jolt with a mid-season trade. Where are you on the possibility of Jimmy Butler's expiring deal being a trade chip?
0: It doesn't even necessarily have to be a trade chip. It can just be an expiring $52 million contract, which has a lot of value in itself. Again, I think we mentioned it last time we talked about the Warriors, but think about what the Lakers did with LeBron. I know we just questioned some of the deals they signed, but the fact that they could sign all those deals were because LeBron James took all his money and walked away. So you could let Jimmy somewhat walk away. The other thing is, like, you know, Jimmy and the Warriors really are fond of each other, and we'll see what he looks like when he does come back. And we'll see what, you know, obviously Jimmy's going to want every dollar he can get, but there's a chance Jimmy and Draymond could take pay cuts next season, right? They might have, you know, market might demand that they do. So, Jimmy fits really well with Steph Curry. Like, we've seen that. Draymond is another player that, you know, you're going to hear a lot of noise in the first week of camp from the Warriors about, like, shifting Draymond's role and some of the numbers last year where Draymond and Steph Curry on the floor together, it was still plus 105 last year, still good offensive rating, 117.7. But the moment Steph's been, was off the floor, and last year he was off the floor a lot, their offense cratered when Draymond was on the floor and was actually okay when it was no Draymond, no Steph. I've had these conversations with Steve, and again, I think you're going to hear it a lot publicly in their messaging, is they're going to adapt the offense at times away from Draymond. They're going to try to make him more of a spot up shooter at times instead of giving him the ball. They're trying to limit his turnovers.
1: I saw Draymond said that on his podcast. How do you feel about the idea of Draymond, the spot up shooter?
0: Part of their point is, like, you know, the points per possession. If you look, he didn't shoot a horrible percentage last year. Now he's wide open on them. And they are backbreaking when he hits them, because he then turns to the bench and just, like, roars in the bench's face for about 5 minutes. The other thing is, I just think they want to take the ball out of his hands a little bit, which, you know, it's a touchy subject with him, but, like, they just felt like he was very turnover prone at times last year.
2: Well, and that was what the whole beef, like the whole blow up between him and Steve Kerr was on the bench, was it was about Draymond's turnovers, was it not?
0: Well, that's the funny part. Draymond fought Steve called a timeout to rip him about a turnover and preemptively freaked out about it. And that, so, yes, it stemmed from that, although in the moment it wasn't necessarily that. But look, like, I think Draymond's offensive role will evolve to a degree. And also, like, I think you could see him on the bench a lot when Steph's on the bench. I think they're going to really tie him and Steph at the hip because they still love that two-man game. But I think they're trying to figure out what they are without the two-man game. And that bigger picture, Yaxel is an important person, part of this conversation, because he's kind of the next, you know, in line in that position. And Draymond, you know, the Warriors could have signed him to 3 for $60 this summer, something like that. Like, Draymond would have been very interested in a multi-year deal at a little bit lower number, but they're like, nah, it's good. We'll just give you back 127. We want our future flexibility. And I think that says a little something about, like, the unknown of Draymond Green's future with the
2: Warriors. Well, and that's interesting because, look, whatever you want to say about Draymond Green, he's a first ballot Hall of Famer who was an essential part of delivering 4 championships to that franchise. But while it's a complete non-starter to consider Steph Curry in any other uniform, that doesn't extend to Draymond, just like it didn't extend to Klay Thompson.
0: If Klay wanted to, but that's another story. but yeah, Draymond Green thought about himself in a Milwaukee Bucks uniform during the last trade deadline, to the point that he told the Warriors, you know, try to find a third team if that's the case. which, you know, he's openly said. He said he didn't want to play on the Bucks to them, but correct. Clearly, like, the Warriors continue to tell me that, like, they are not actively looking to trade Draymond. In their ideal world, Draymond Green walks away and as a one uniform player, just like Steph, but clearly he is more vulnerable. There is no question about that.
1: You know what this reminds me of? I'm going to totally date myself. And so many of our listeners are, you know, younger, and they're going to, I'm totally dating myself. Back in, like, the 90s, when I was, like, going into high school, NBC had Johnny Carson. And they had Jay Leno and David Letterman. And they were like, someday Johnny's not going to be here. And who's going to get it? And like for years, they had to like sort of talk out of the side of their mouth, David, it's going to be you. Jay, it's going to be you. And like it ended up blowing up in their face because Letterman left. Anyway, that's what it's kind of like with, and it's, you know, this would be something that that Jimmy Butler and Draymond, you know, would remember because they're old like me.
2: You know what? You kind of remind me of Johnny Carson.
1: Well, Johnny Carson's from Nebraska.
2: I remind myself of Ed McMahon, Uncle Ed.
1: Yeah.
2: Here's hey, listen, Wendy.
1: Listen, Ed got paid a lot of money. Ed did very well. You know, they like,
2: I don't relate.
1: Like on the one side, you know, they're like, oh yeah, we're going to try to look at big trades, you know, to teach up, you know, we've got all these first round picks. And then Draymond's like, well, are you going to trade me? No, Draymond. We're not apt to look to trade you. Jimmy, no. We're not, you know, like they're telling both of them, don't worry. You are not being traded. You're not being traded. But like at the same time, they're involved in these trade negotiations. You know, at some point, NBC was going to have to choose between Leno and Letterman. They had to choose sometime.
0: They told Draymond at the deadline, it was awkward because Dunleavy gave the press conference afterwards like, oh, you know, don't pin me into a corner of which one it would have been. But if you were behind the scenes, I mean, Draymond did a podcast about having conversations with Mike Dunleavy about being in those trade talks.
2: Well, and Dunleavy tried to deny that Draymond was in trade talks. And you're just like, dude, everybody can do math. Like,
0: well, it was also like, I remember being in the press conference. People were like, should we pull up the Draymond Green clip today where he said you had a phone call with him? That was
1: Mike
0: that was
1: has handled thought, everything really well. That was not his best moment. Jackson, do you have any idea who Jay Leno is?
3: Yes. I'm not
1: right,
3: that young.
1: All right, good. All right, good. I was just trying to see whether we should edit that out. Okay, you can leave it in. All right. Also in the Pacific Division, the Phoenix Suns, who have taken some offseason injuries here.
2: Yeah, the Mark Williams one, you know, unfortunately, the problem with injury-prone players is they get hurt a lot, but he's hurt again. And he's going to miss most of the season. The shoulder deal he had, it's the same surgery, I believe, that Walker Kessler had that ended his season last year when he had it in the first couple of weeks. So he's like a miss most of the season. Their lottery pick that they got in the KD trade, Kyle Mayuak, like they need him. They need him to produce right now. He's a project, but like they need him to produce right now. And the Suns had a feel-good, overachieving season last year. The reason it was feel-good is because they were such an epic disappointment in the previous years when they had all that star power. I'm curious to see how they try to find a path to being better than an 8 seed that got bounced in the first round.
1: So change of scenery here for Miles Bridges. That was a significant mid-season or midsummer pickup. Going out and getting him. Nobody loves to trade with the Suns more than the Hornets. Those two teams love to make trades with each other.
2: And listen, man, that Suns pick, there's teams that were like, damn, wish we'd have been able to get in on that one.
1: Miles Bridges, I'm not going to say he's a difference maker, but he will change what they can do offensively. And in theory, help Devin Booker out. And they also got Luke Kennard. I liked a number of their signings. I like the Colin Gillespie contract was excellent value, I thought.
2: Yeah, I like that contract.
1: The Jordan Goodwin contract that they did was excellent value. I like, you know, Luke Kennard is one. He's one of the most elite shooters. He's going to space the floor. He's you know, a one-way player, but he's going to space the floor. I think that helps Devin Booker. And I think a guy like Miles Bridges, an athlete or a floor-running athlete, I think that helps Devin Booker. And if Dylan Brooks is going to score, if that's the new Dylan Brooks, the offensive force that he was last year, because, you know, the thing about the Suns is that Devin Booker, I mean, he's being paid like he's a top 10 player, and he hasn't been a top 10 player the last couple years.
2: You know what else Devin Booker isn't? A point guard. So can you not start Jalen Green alongside him? Can you let Colin Shepard, not all white point guards are like, can you let Colin Gillespie be the starting point guard so Devin Booker doesn't have to handle those responsibilities and can do what he does best?
1: Well, that would help Devin Booker too.
0: Yeah, I mean, Jalen Green, then you're talking about minimizing him, which I'm talking about
2: bringing him off the bench. I'm talking about put him in a sixth man role.
1: He's their second highest paid player, and he can opt out of his contract at the end of the year. Did you think he's going to be happy about?
0: $36.2 million this year, $36 million next year.
1: But it's a player option.
0: He's interesting because I've been at two incredible playoff games by him in the last, 15 months, which was, McMahon, you might have been at least one of them, but game two, Rockets, Warriors on that, remember that seven-game war of a first-round series? He had, 38. But I will also say the rest of the series, he basically shot sub 30%, and the Warriors were happy at times when he was on the floor.
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0: But then you go to the play-in last year. Jalen Green barely played last year. I think he only played 32 regular season games. Remember, he had like some really bad recurring hamstring issues.
1: Yeah, hamstrings.
0: Yeah, but play-in game, 35 against Phoenix in the first play-in game. And then I was there the night that they, you know, this is the night that Steve Kerr, Draymond Green, and Steph Curry basically looked like they were having their goodbye moment over there on the sidelines.
1: Yeah, I didn't know
0: that was delivered by Jalen Green in that game. 36 points, 8 of 14 from 3, 14 of 20 in that game. They could not guard him. So there's still something there. And I feel like we just like he wasn't around much last year. But then McMahon, I know you covered the first round series where they played the Thunder, and it was, you know, what were his shooting splits in that series?
2: I mean, he averaged 22, but the shooting splits were 386, 206. And listen, for the he's played in two playoff series in his career. He's a 38% from the floor guy and a 25.6% from 3-point range guy in the playoffs. And Jalen Green is a flash player. Like, there's talent there, and he can have a 35-point game any given night, but he's not proven to be consistent. I do think, like, his future in the league long-term is going to be as a microwave type of gunner off the bench. And if he doesn't like the role and it makes him opt out of his contract, so be it.
0: He might be the tradable. If Phoenix, you know, you mentioned like this lack of like upside or like the ceiling above them right now where you can't really see growth beyond a play-in team. Maybe his contract, although I don't know, do they even have a pick to attach now that they use the one in the Bridges, right?
2: They're really good at swapping swaps of swaps and swaps.
0: And people are interested in their swaps at this point, so.
2: The problem is they're swapping somebody else's. I mean, they're like,
0: yeah, that's true.
2: You know, it's like swap to the fourth degree with him at this point.
1: They turn one first round pick into three and then swap them and all kinds of stuff with that.
2: They are creative. And listen, they do a good job on the margins. Like, you know, we're talking about Gillespie, they got as a two-way guy and developed him. Jordan Goodwin he's kind of, you know, been a journeyman hanging on to the bottom of rosters. Oso Igudora, who's going to have to start at center for them, probably is a really nice player who was a second round pick. Like, they've done some really good things around the margins. It's just it's tough to make big leaps when you've mortgaged so much of your future in terms of the draft capital, and you're a super expensive team because of the big swings that you took.
1: If they make the play-in, they'll have done well. Agree?
2: Sure.
0: Yeah.
1: All right.
0: Sounds like that's the slogan for the Pacific Division, by the way.
2: Speaking of a team that's mortgaged their future.
1: Well, has it been mortgaged or has it been stripped?
2: Foreclosed.
1: Yeah. So, look, I don't know. We're not going to get answers this year, but the guys picked 5 through 8 in the draft. It was 4 guards. They're not all exactly the same, but 4 guards were taken in a row. Keaton Wagler taken 5th by the Clippers with the Pacers pick. Mychal Brown to Brooklyn. Darius Acuff to Sacramento. Kingston Flemings to Atlanta. Those 4 guys who go 5 through 8, that will be, you know, and the decisions that the teams have made, specifically the Clippers, who made the decision with Wagler, that is going to be legislated for years into the future. So, and frankly, with where the Clippers are, having a lot of flexibility with their picks, they have their Toronto picks now. How he looks this year is going to be important. Now, I don't think he's going to be a Rookie of the Year candidate. I think the Clippers see him as a guy who may blossom a little bit later. Like, I don't think you're going to see, you know, out of those guys, Acuff may be the guy who puts up the most points as a rookie. But mission number one for this year for the Clippers, Garland and Wagler, how do they look together? Because after this season, they have to make a decision on Garland, whether to extend him or not. And the Clippers are in position to have cap space next summer. And so, you know, I have argued, McMahon, people disagree with me because they keep calling the penalty a death penalty. I don't think it's a death penalty. I think the Clippers are definitely badly wounded, but I think that they can survive. And a big thing that will determine that is, how does Wagler look with the top 5 pick? And what do they do with this cap space that they've got coming to them? But one of the big things for that. And by the way, like, there's also Brandon Ingram. Now, I don't know when this, when Jackson's going to roll this podcast out. I don't think Brandon Ingram is going to be 100% to start the season coming off of this heel surgery. Now, on media day, when that, whenever that happens, I think we'll get an update from the Clippers. I'm not sure you're going to see Brandon Ingram 100%. However, at some point this year, I expect him to be fully back. And he's a factor, but it's the guards and the cap space for me. And that's where the Clippers' short-term future is.
2: It's not a pretty future, man. I mean, it would be much bleaker if they didn't get good lottery luck, you know, with the pick from the Pacers. You know, if this pick was a future pick and not the fifth overall pick who's going to be showing up for training camp and is on your roster. But, you know, this is kind of like where the Nets were after the KG and Pierce trade, where they just had so many picks out the door and there's no benefit to being bad. There's no benefit to bottoming out. Forget the new lottery rules, but there's no, like, they don't have control of their own pick for a long time. I don't, like, when's the next year they have it? I might be retired by then. Yeah, they're going to have to be able to kind of build from, they hope, the middle of the pack. But, you know, we will see on the value of cap space as a team that's resides in sunny Southern California and has a lot of very generous team sponsors.
0: I don't know how generous they're going to be in the near future.
1: Less now.
2: But mainly they've got to have Keaton Wagner emerge as a foundation player. Any hope for the near to relatively long-term future of the franchise starts with him being a bona fide, if not franchise guy, at least foundation guy.
0: Yeah. I mean, you know, they're going to have to make a lot of, like, philosophical, existential type, you know, questions in the next couple of years of how they attack this, you know, death penalty period. And I'm not sure we know who's going to be in charge of all that, right? I mean, are we considering what Trent Redden is, like, the interim right now? Is he, you know, Brian, you may know that, you know, how the evolving structure is, but I don't think they necessarily fully know what it's going to look like.
1: Well, Lawrence Frank is out for 6 months. He's not out for, like, 5 years. So Lawrence Frank will be back in charge before the end of the season. The question is, do they want Lawrence Frank in charge long term?
0: Seems like there's some dynamics at play there.
1: That's true. And look, right now, Trent Redden is in charge. And, you know, whether or not the Clippers do anything during the season before the trade deadline, like, I'm not sure if that's something Trent's going to do. But right now, it's Trent Redden. Yes.
0: So, yeah, it's, you know, they got some deadline guys. Like, if they wanted to sell off at the deadline and try to, like, kind of reaccumulate some of their, you know, draft capital, like Max Strus at $16 million. Rui signed a 2-year 28, but the second year is a team option. Like, that's a maneuverable contract. He's been good. Derek Jones Jr. is on the last year of a $10.4 million deal. Like, you know, they could kind of, again, I think they have to be smart and strategic about how they attack the next several years. But, you know, there's ways to make them, you know, profitable years, even while you're kind of under this umbrella.
1: I don't know how profitable they're going to be. I don't know how many fans are getting at those games.
2: Productive years.
0: Productive. Good. There you go.
1: Sorry. I was taking you too literally.
2: It'll be profitable for Ballmer as long as Microsoft stock does all right. It'll be fine.
1: Yeah, I'm not worried about Ballmer's pockets.
0: I'm not worried about Kawhi's pockets either. After that latest extension.
1: Yes. Kawhi's post-career, he should teach players. All right. Thank you so much, Slater. Thank you to all of our producers. Tucker and Jackson are with us here. And thank you to McMahon. Thank you for listening and watching the Hoop Collective. We'll be back soon with another divisional preview.
2: Light the beam and adios amigos.

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5: I'm Dave Mager. Chicago Bears quarterback Tyson Bagent is likely to start against the New York Jets Sunday. That's from NFL Network's Ian Rappaport. ALDS Game 1. The Guardians loaded the bases in the third but failed to score. Then top of the fourth, the White Sox Munetaka Murakami with one on facing Parker Messick.
6: Left-handed batting Murakami, spread out stance. The pitch, swing and a ball. Drilled way back in left field. That is a titanic blast off the bat of Murakami. Long two-run homer, and the White Sox strike first here in Game 1.
5: Roxy Bernstein, ESPN Radio, in the fifth. White Sox 2, Cleveland nothing. Next up, National League Game 1, Atlanta and Dylan Dodd against the Dodgers and Tarek Skubal. 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Early in the fourth, Alabama 42, Mississippi State 23. Keelan Russell, 2 touchdown throws and a touchdown run for the Bulldogs. Kamario Taylor, 3 touchdown throws but 2 interceptions. It's on ABC. C.J. Carr for the Irish, 4 touchdown throws and a touchdown run. 3 minutes left. Notre Dame 37, North Carolina 20. Mid fourth quarter, West Virginia takes a 35-31 lead over Iowa State. Mountaineers quarterback Michael Hawkins, 132 yards rushing and 2 scores. Mid fourth quarter, UCF 17, Houston 14. Also in the fourth, SMU 19, Boston College 10. 5 minutes left, Minnesota leading Michigan 20-14. Early in the fourth, Wisconsin 24, Michigan State 3.
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1: He has been the commissioner since 1993.
2: Yikes.
1: Gary Bettman. Why yikes? That's a better part of 33 years. Why yikes?
2: It's hard to believe how quickly it goes, like the blink of an eye. And it's been great, and it still is great, which is why I keep doing it.
1: Well, the backstory is interesting because you were at the NBA.
2: Yep.
1: They have an opening. They call over to the NBA. You're right there with David Stern at the time. You probably weren't thinking about it. And now we're sitting here 33 years later, right?
2: Well, it was a little more complicated than that. but at the end of the day, I had been at the NBA for a dozen years. And the NHL conducted a search because they John Ziegler was no longer the president, and they had an interim president, and they were looking for somebody to modernize and grow the game of hockey at. I'd always been a hockey fan. You know, growing up in New York, you had all the majors. I went to Cornell, where hockey was the sport, and I loved the game, and this was a great opportunity. You know, I could have stayed at the NBA and with David forever, but I decided, having this opportunity to sort of do my own thing on a sport that I knew I loved, was a great opportunity.
3: Commissioner, we've seen an explosion of growth with the prosperity of the sport. We're seeing contracts continue to go up. We saw a record-setting deal by Cale Makar with the Avs. I'm curious to know, did you envision this type of growth, and where do you see the next evolution for the game?
2: That's a great question, and there are really two ways to focus on it. One, the nature of our system, the three-level cap, not a penny more or less than 50% to the players as a whole, the hard team cap, and the only exception under certain circumstances is injury, and then there's a player cap. No player can sign a contract for more than 20% in any given year of what the cap is when the contract's signed. And so players getting money that fits within that system is great. And it's why our competitive balance is as extraordinary as it is. We had a record number of come from behind games. We had a record number of close games. You look at our regular season, it goes down to the wire. And then anything happens in the playoffs, you couple the cap with revenue sharing and everybody can compete. You put that all together. That's why the game is as good as it is, emphasizing speed and skill, and the young players have never been better. The other side of that equation is the fact that the cap is starting to go up a lot, and I know a lot of people in the media, not you guys, but say, well, cap can't keep going up like this. Post-COVID, we're coming off the fact that the cap was flat for a bunch of years so that we could recover the monies that we overpaid on the 50% when we weren't playing. Mm. And so we decided with the Players Association, we didn't want to have one year where the cap went up $30 or $40 million, because that would mess up the salary structure of clubs, and it would be unfair to the players who happen not to be free agents. Mm-hmm. So we've been bringing it back gradually. It'll take another year or two to even out, and then the salary cap and salaries will increase at the same rate as revenues do. So the system is actually working the way it's supposed to, and it's what's giving us the extraordinary competitive balance.
4: Gary, I want to talk about hockey as a globalized sport. You know, we're in the middle of the NFL season, and we just saw a game in Brazil. I know a focus for them is certainly to expand internationally, but hockey is a more globalized sport than American football anyway. How important is that for you and your offices, the international aspect of hockey?
2: Well, we're playing two games this season in Dusseldorf. We're playing two games in Helsinki, regular season games. We've been playing regular season games throughout Europe for more than the last decade and longer. 30% of our players, roughly, come from outside of North America. Mm-hmm. So there are two parts to that equation. One, there are hockey fans in those countries who want to see where the players from their countries, how well they're doing, and seeing them play in what is the world's best hockey league, which is why the best players in the world come here. So that's important as well. And we want to continue to encourage the development of world-class hockey players from those countries to continue coming to play here. It's what makes our league and our game so strong. So the international component is strong from a player standpoint, a competitive standpoint, but it's also important for us to reach fans in those countries to help grow the game of hockey. You know, we're not looking at starting leagues in Europe. There are professional leagues there now that are quite strong and probably wouldn't love it if we, you know, decided we were going to start a league in Europe. But what it does do is help grow the game of hockey and make those leagues in Europe even stronger.
3: Commissioner, I want to marry Michelle's question with an answer that you gave in my question. The international markets and the competitive balance of the league. Now, we understand that that's important to the growth of any major sport in this continent, but I'm curious to know how the title drought in Canada has impacted the NHL, because you're talking about two original six franchises being in that country, and the fact that we've gone so long without a Canadian title. I'm curious to know how you think that impacts the overall product and the appetite for the sport.
2: Well, I think it makes some of our Canadian fans a little cranky, which is understandable. Because hockey is so important in Canada. I mean, if you think about hockey in Canada, think about the NFL in the U.S. Mm-hmm. I mean, it's that intense and maybe even more at all levels of the game. You know, our system is designed with revenue sharing and the cap to enable all teams to be competitive. I just think it's one of those fluky things. There are a lot of teams in the United States that haven't won the cup in that period of time. But when you look at what's happening in Montreal, they have a great young team. When you look at Edmonton, where they've come close, you know, and I think McDavid is on a mission to win the cup. There's optimism in Toronto over the retooling and the fact that they got the first pick in the draft this year. So I don't think you can suggest it's anything more than a coincidence. But I know there's a yearning for a Stanley Cup for one of the Canadian teams. But also, I view us, we're one league. It just so happens that seven of our franchises are in Canada, but we are one North American league.
1: Have you guys already put in place any kinds of plans? Crosby, Ovechkin, I don't know what the future is. I don't believe they have said as such. I know Crosby's in the last year of his contract. Ovechkin, we've thought it's his last year for the last 20 years, I feel like. Are there league plans in place for those two?
2: Well, ultimately, we're going to celebrate their careers, and I hope that doesn't happen for years to come. They have both been absolute marvels in terms of their duration, their ability to play for two decades, and you know, when the time comes, we're going to miss them and we'll celebrate them. But you get some indication of how we celebrate Alex, for example, when he was on the goal chase, right? Yeah. It was well chronicled and it was well celebrated. And, you know, it was given the attention that it deserved. But again, these are two great players who mean so much to our game, both on and off the ice.
3: Commissioner, I'm curious to know where you see the league in terms of expansion beyond where we're currently at.
2: I'm getting that question a lot these days, and it's a good question. When we focus on expansion, and it's ultimately for the Board of Governors to decide whether or not we're going to expand, you look at ownership, most important for any franchise in any sport, the market, whether or not there's a suitable state-of-the-art arena, and then what does it do to make the league stronger? We haven't embarked on a formal process where we said, we want to expand, get your applications in, but we have been fielding expressions of interest, most notably in Texas right now, but in other places, including Atlanta as well. And ultimately, we're going to have to study it and take it to the board and see whether or not there is an appetite to expand. I believe some teams probably aren't in favor of expansion because they like their rosters and they don't want to make it even more difficult to compete. And by the way, in terms of competing, the way we brought the last two expansion teams into the league, Vegas and Seattle, they were competitive on day one. And I think some clubs are focused on that and others are saying, you know what? if going to a major market will make us stronger and give us a broader footprint. Because again, compared to the other three majors, we have seven teams in Canada and we're doubled or tripled up in New York, New Jersey, and Southern California. We're in 22 U.S. markets. You know, maybe it would make us stronger as on a national basis if we picked up a couple of more top 10 markets. So that's something we're going to have to evaluate. And I think the jury is out on it, at least at this moment.
4: Interesting. You've touched a little bit about the business side of things that we can anticipate, some storylines. But what are you most excited about?
2: I miss the game. After I present the Stanley Cup, when I'm coming home after work at night, I have to figure out what to do with myself because there's no hockey to watch.
4: Yeah.
2: We're excited. The game is so competitive, you know, and I mentioned some of the statistics before. Something like 54% of our games are tied at some point in the third period. Our games are predictably unpredictable. Mm. Our competitive balance is extraordinary. There are no easy nights for any of our teams. The races go down to the wire to get into the playoffs. And then, as you know from watching our playoffs, anything can happen. I'm excited to be back and watching hockey again. And I know our fans are and our players are. So, you know, this is a great time of year. Yeah, it's a crowded time of year. You mentioned it. There's a lot going on, but we know hockey fans will be back.
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5: All right, 888-729-3776, 888-SAY-ESPN. With that in mind, we are taking your calls here and questions for Dad as we get going. I feel like you would have been proud of me, Dad, yesterday. Went and I had to show my fiance after I changed our filter after the quarterly alarm went off the gift of clean air that we are being given back in the house. It's always the rock that you built this church on. So I felt like I made you proud. I'll send you the picture after the show. That thing was hurting. It looked like Pompeii up there, so it was due for the change.
1: Yeah, I'm glad you did. You know, you don't want those airborne spores floating around the house. You don't want that. Want to take care of it. Don't want me breathing that in. Not for you, not for your fiance, not for the dog either.
5: No, no, not for Gumbo. Lord knows pugs have a tough enough time breathing. Yep. We don't need to make it any harder. Let's go to the lines and talk to Casey in Florida. Casey, you're on the Golics here on ESPN Radio. What's your question for Dad?
6: Hey, good morning. Thanks for having me. I just became the manager of my four-year-old T-ball team, and the parents already started yapping at the first practice. Can you give me some fatherly advice on how to manage a T-ball team?
1: So let me tell you what. T-ball can be the most fun or the most frustrating if you let it, okay? Because as you know, the players will do anything but pay attention, and you'll try so hard to say only the person get the ball that the ball is hit to, but inevitably, whenever the ball is hit, every player charges it. You just enjoy the moment that they're out there playing. As far as parents are concerned, so I did this when I coached my kids, and my dad did this much more sternly when he was coaching us. I got the parents all together, and it depended what level. You know, now, so we're talking T-ball. You get them together, and you say, listen, this is fun. The first thing is fun. The second thing is fundamentals. If you can learn any fundamentals at that age, you'll try. But for the most part, it's going to be fun. We're not taking anything serious. Kids will move around in the field. Infield will be outfield. Outfield will be infield. And if you don't like the way I'm managing, you can take your kid to another team, right? You can do that. But these are T-ball kids. This is so non-competitive. The whole idea has to be fun. But don't talk to the parents in front of the kids.
5: Ooh.
1: Separate the parents from the kids when you have that discussion.
5: All right, that is sound advice. And I feel like, especially in this day and age, probably some of the most needed, because the kids present certain challenges, but it seems like the parenting nightmare stories have gotten increased tenfold.
1: When I was playing 11 and 12-year-old baseball, my dad was the manager. And my dad played offensive line, and he was still pretty good size and very intimidating. He was a former Marine. And there was a pop fly.
5: There's no such thing as a former Marine.
1: No, there's no such thing as an ex-Marine.
5: Ex-Marine, that's right, okay.
1: I said ex-Marine one time and got chastised, deserved it. Right, so there was a pop. We were in the field. There's a pop fly to the first baseman. And the other team's manager, a father as well, was the first base coach. And it was right by the bag. And right as the ball was going to the mitt, the dad, the manager, yelled something. And the 11-year-old kid dropped the ball, right? So my dad didn't say anything then. The inning ended. We were coming off the field, and before that coach could go to his dugout, my dad walked on the field, called him over, and walked him out towards center field, had his arm on his shoulder. Unbeknownst to me, my dad was squeezing the life out of his neck. and said, if you ever, and he said it with his back to everybody, ever do that again, he said, I will embarrass you in front of these kids. And he had the grab on his neck. Dude just turned around, walked back, and never said another word.
5: I have to imagine there was so much pee going down that man's legs. Yeah. If you were ever fortunate enough to meet my grandpa Lou, there is one thing. That man could turn it on when he wanted to. And those were not threats. Those were promises that you were getting there. 888-729-3776, 888-SAY-ESPN. Let's go to Nick in Oregon. Nick, you're on the Golix. What's your question for Dad?
2: What's going on, Golix? Thanks for taking my call. Senior, I'm about to be a first-time dad in about a week and a half, and I met my now wife at the University of Oregon. So my question is, where do you draw the line on forcing your fandom on your kid?
1: Wow. That's a tough one to ask because I went to Notre Dame. My brothers went to Notre Dame. My wife went to St. Mary's. So while we tried to position it as, you know, for you and Jake playing football and Sydney swimming, go where you feel comfortable and want to go, yet our house was filled with Notre Dame memorabilia and paraphernalia, just filled. The brainwashing started early. Now, I didn't hear where he said his wife went to Oregon. I don't know where he went.
5: No, he said they met at Oregon. So I'm assuming they both went to Oregon I'm getting, which to me makes it easy.
1: Well, yeah, it does make it, especially if you really dig your school. Do you go back to watch games? Are you a very involved alumni? Then it's easy. You know, you put the Oregon colors, you know, you put them in the kid's bed. You put them everywhere. I would have. But if you don't, if you're kind of come see, come saw about it, then you don't. You keep it neutral.
5: Especially when we're just talking about fandom. Because to your point, you had to approach that differently when we were getting ready to be recruited. This was a big decision about, you know, opportunity, where we wanted to play, all that jazz. If we're just talking about whose colors you're rep when you were a kid, that's a no-brainer. You throw that stuff around everywhere, and you go forward and prosper. Go Ducks. 888-729-3776. Let's get one more, and we got Troy in Indy. Troy, you're on the Golix on ESPN Radio. What's your question for Dad?
4: Hey, guys. How's it going?
1: Good. Good.
4: I am currently dating this girl. We've been dating for about 2.5 years, and I am ready for her to move in with me. For context, she lives about 2 hours away. And she wants a ring on her finger before she wants to move, but I would like to live with someone before I even engage. So what do you guys think?
1: Wow. How old are you?
4: I am 25.
5: Okay.
1: Oh, okay.
5: All right.
1: That's a dilemma.
5: Putting the screws to you. Because I recently went through this, and so I can only espouse from my perspective, but

0: not even technically married yet. So right. Where did you and mom fall on this?
1: Well, I mean, we got engaged before we lived together. I was playing in Houston, and your mother was still in Chicago. And then we got engaged in an engagement story that's very embarrassing to me. So we were engaged, and then obviously we didn't live together till we were married. At the end of the day, the woman wins, right? I mean, you need to be comfortable in what you want to do. I get that. But at the end of the day, the woman wins. And if she is not going to move in with you unless she has a ring, well, then you have a choice to make. That's a choice I can't make for you. That's a choice Mike can't make for you. You know, if you feel you need to live with her before you get engaged and she's not going to do that, well, then you're rolling the dice, my friend. You're rolling the dice and you're saying, okay, do I keep her happy? And do you know you want to spend the rest of your life with this woman? Or do you need to live with her first? That's a you choice, my friend. That's what I'm not getting involved in.
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7: 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It's gone! Ronald Acuna Jr. with a bomb!
8: Betts going back at the track near the wall. Jumps, and he caught it! Mookie Betts has done it again! Holy cow!
9: Swings, cracks it to center field. Harris comes in, charging. He dives, and he makes the catch! 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

Olsen swings and drives one deep right center field. 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
1: Good afternoon, everybody, and welcome to October. Division Series kicking off today. One of them already underway. Get you caught up on it in just a few minutes. But in total, four games on ESPN Radio and the ESPN app today and tonight, including the Braves and the Dodgers, set to throw the first pitch just after the top of the hour. Both teams come into the series having won their divisions during the regular season, and the Braves have done well against LA this year, won 5 out of 6, including a sweep at home in late August. First two games, the best of five, of course, will be in Los Angeles, where LA won 51 times this year, driven in part by elite starting pitching, and the guy they have going today certainly fits that bill. Tarek Skubal set to get the ball for LA. Last time we saw him in a Dodgers uniform, September 25th, he secured his spot as the game one starter through 7 scoreless innings against the Giants with 10 strikeouts. On the other side, bullpen game for the Braves. Dylan Dodd, the left-hander, will be the opener, a 2.54 ERA for him this year, over 49 2/3 innings pitch. 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For a look ahead to game one of this NL Division Series matchup, let's send it out to LA and our crew with the call. Alongside Jess Mendoza, here's Dave O'Brien.
2: Chris, thank you very much. They call this a scorcher back east. And here in Southern California, they say it's just plain sweltering hot. Temperatures will be hovering around 100 degrees or maybe even north of that. Jess, you grew up around here. This is nothing new for you.
3: Oh, this is what you want in October, honestly. I was talking to the guys down hitting up the cages. They're like, every time you grow up playing ball, it's this kind of heat, right? So it's October. That's the only difference. It feels a little weird to say this is fall baseball when you got a hundo rocking down here on the field at 1 o'clock game.
2: By the way, they're all lying when they say that. This is what they're used to play. None of them like playing at it, but it is a great, great environment for a Major League postseason game. There's nothing quite like Dodger Stadium and playoff baseball. The Dodgers have gotten so used to being that team with the target on their back. Another 100 victory season, a roster loaded with superstars, starting the very top with Shohei Ohtani, Mookie Betts, Freddie Freeman. It goes on and on from there. Can they be beat? Can anybody beat the Dodgers as they go for 3 straight?
3: Yes. I mean, I think this team is actually more vulnerable this year than it was last year. And the reason is the injuries they have coming in. Something that we saw this year that was a longer stretch than what we saw last year is their offensive struggles because of injuries. Shohei Ohtani, you know, talk about him coming out of the rotation. Not really sure what percentage he's even at right now. Freddie Freeman had some injuries. Mookie Betts was not himself. So I'm very curious against this staff, particularly the bullpen of Atlanta, what the Dodgers offense looks like.
2: I thought big tip of the cap for Walt Weiss for what he did in game 3 to bring Chris Sale out of the bullpen. Chris Sale talked him into it. He's done that before. He did it against the Dodgers in 2018 as well with the Red Sox. But a magnificent performance by Sale, but I also thought a great call by Walt Weiss.
3: Yeah, honestly, it was gutsy. Because you think about bringing him out, and I like the way he explained to us before the game that Chris Sale came to him. And you hear this a lot, right? Pitcher saying, I'm good to go. I'm going to have my cleats on. I'll be ready in the bullpen. But Weiss said, Chris Sale is not that selfish player that would put the team in a predicament where he says he's ready when he's not. So there was some real trust, not only for Walt Weiss to make that decision, but also in Chris Sale to come to him and say, I really do have some of my best stuff. And we saw that he did, not just in the 8th inning, but in the 9th to finish the game.
2: But Atlanta's rotation's in a tough spot. Dylan Dodd will come out of the bullpen. He'll be the opener today. That's not ideal, certainly when the Dodgers are putting out their Tarek Skubal, one of the great pitchers in the sport.
3: Yeah, if you're going just based on matchups, the Dodgers have a giant upper hand. And Dylan Dodd isn't even one of the top relievers. He's actually struggled the last month of the season coming into the postseason, but they're putting him in as a lefty to be able to start against the top of this lineup. See how much length. Does this sound like a similar story to the wild card? Just really a bullpen game piecemealing against this Dodgers offense.
2: Well, the number one term here in Los Angeles today is hydrate. Hydrate, hydrate. Everyone's saying the same thing. We'll do it too, Chris, before first pitch, but can't wait for that here in L.A.
1: Well, thank you very much, Dave. A temperate 69 degrees here in Bristol, Connecticut, but a nice sweltering day for game one of the NLDS. We'll get it back to you for the first pitch in just about half an hour. This is Baseball Tonight, ESPN Radio and the ESPN app presented by Grainger.
0: News, notes, and scores. This is the leadoff.
1: As I mentioned off the top, one of four games today on ESPN Radio and the ESPN app, kicking off the division series for the final eight teams in baseball, getting it all started. The White Sox and the Guardians, two teams separated this year by just a game in the standings in the American League Central. Game was scoreless heading into the top of the fourth. Runner aboard for Chicago's Munetaka Murakami.
4: Fry holding the runner. Left-handed batting Murakami, spread out stance. The pitch, swing and a ball. Drilled way back in left field. That is a titanic blast off the bat of Murakami. Long two-run homer, and the White Sox strike first here in game one.
1: Roxy Bernstein on the call for ESPN Radio. 2-0 lead for Chicago at that point. They've still got that two-run advantage heading into the top of the seventh. This time it's Colson Montgomery at the plate with a runner aboard.
4: The pitch off the end of the bat, cute past the bag of third, fair down the left field line. Ramirez chasing after it, scooped up by Martinez in foul ground. Pinballs, now breaking for the plate, the throw from Martinez, and it gets away from the catcher, Hedges. Teal scores all the way from first, and to second base goes Montgomery, and it's 3-0 White Sox.
1: Still 3-0 Chicago. White Sox are batting as we speak, top of inning number eight in the Chicago pitching. Bullpen day for them too, but it's worked out pretty well. Five different pitchers so far for the White Sox have combined to hold Cleveland scoreless, just three hits allowed, and they've pitched around five walks against Chicago with a 3-0 lead in the eighth. Just after 6 Eastern, pregame coverage starts on ESPN Radio for the Rays and the Yankees. Game one ALDS. Yankees coming in off a sweep of the Red Sox. Once again, won't have Aaron Judge on the roster as he continues to battle a calf strain. First pitch just after 6:30 Eastern time. Fourth game of the night, the Brewers and the Padres. ESPN MLB insider Buster Olney on why this is the series he's most excited about.
5: Man, this is, you know, each of the series is intriguing, but I think this one is like the super heavyweight bout. Because you've got baseball's best team from the regular season, the Brewers, who won 103 games, versus the hottest team in baseball, the Padres, who are 43-18 since July 24. That's 114 win pace. You know, they dominated their first round series against the Cubs. And that is the big question for me in this series. Can the Miz and Logan Henderson, the Brewers starter in game two, can they slow down this Padres team?
1: Jacob Mizrowski on the mound for Milwaukee. Game one tonight. He'll oppose San Diego and their starter Robbie Ray. First pitch just after 8:30 Eastern on ESPN Radio and the ESPN app. I'm Chris Villani. Right now, let's bring in ESPN MLB insider Tim Kirkchin. He'll be on the call for the Yankees and the Rays series here on ESPN Radio alongside Mike Cousins and Eduardo Perez. And for the second straight round, Tim, Aaron Judge not on the Yankees roster. Clearly, that didn't matter a whole lot against the Red Sox. Easy sweep there for New York. But how big of an impact could this have now matching up against the Rays?
6: Well, this is a bigger series. I think the Rays are a little bit more well-equipped to win a series than the Red Sox were. But I was there at the workout yesterday with Aaron Judge, and I thought he swung the bat better than I saw him a few days earlier. I thought he moved a little bit better. But if the Yankees are going to win the World Series, they have to have him at 100% or as close to that as you can. At the end of October. So to push him at the beginning of October maybe is not the right thing to do. He's been trying to convince them that he's ready to go. But, you know, it would just probably be as a pinch hitter in Tampa, and they just didn't feel like that calf was moving well enough in order to put him on the roster.
1: Well, you mentioned Tampa's ability to win in the postseason, win the short series. They finished the regular season with the best record in baseball in close games, 641 winning percentage in games decided by a single run. What's made them so good in close games?
6: Yeah, well, they're good at so many things. They run the bases as well as anybody. They struck out fewer times than any team in the major leagues. Their pitchers walked fewer batters than any team in the major leagues. They had more bunt hits than any team. They are an elite defensive team. They play the game fundamentally better, really, than any team in the American League. And that's how they're able to win so many close games, is they just don't make the same mistakes that a lot of other teams make because they recognize the talent on their roster is really good, but it's not as high as, say, maybe the Yankees or the Dodgers or the or some other teams. So they feel like we have to play the game correctly, and no team plays it more correctly in the American League than the Rays do.
1: Talking with ESPN MLB analyst Tim Kirchen. Shifting gears to the other series later on tonight, the Padres and the Brewers first pitch just after 8 Eastern on ESPN Radio. Of course, Milwaukee, 103-win juggernaut this year, but San Diego did finish one of the hotter teams in baseball down the stretch, just swept the Cubs. What can the Padres take from their performance in late September and against Chicago into this series against the Brewers?
6: Yeah, they are the hottest team in baseball since the end of July. And, you know, they didn't hit at all for the first half of the season. And then finally, Fernando Tatis Jr., Jackson Merrill, and the whole team really started to hit. So when they started to score some runs, and of course, they have that tremendous bullpen, deep, versatile power led by Mason Miller at the end. They are playing with a lot of energy right now. And the other thing is, you know, over the last few years, the Brewers have averaged almost 100 wins a year the last 3 years. But the team that has given them the most trouble during that time, for some reason, is the Padres. So this turns out to be a great series. The team with the best record in the major leagues against the hottest team in the major leagues going up in an LDS.
1: That should be a lot of fun. And finally, Tim, just after the top of the hour here, we got first pitch, Braves and the Dodgers. Braves won 5 out of 6 against LA during the regular season, including a late August sweep at Truist Park. Of course, it's the playoffs, throw the records out and all that. But what made Atlanta so effective against LA this year?
6: Yeah, well, the Braves have really good starting pitching here lately, the way that Chris Sale has thrown. And they've really started to swing the bats the second half of the season also, although they were pretty good the first half. They just match up well, but the difference in this series is that everything is lined up with the Dodgers pitching because they, with a first-round bye, were able to save all their best for games 1, 2, 3, however many it takes, whereas the Braves are going to start Dylan Dodd in game 1, which is not, you know, ideal because Chris Sale, you know, started the game in the wild card series and pitched in relief. So the pitching advantage goes to the Dodgers, but the Braves played them exceptionally well the first half. I mean, during the season, in part because they swung the bat so well.
1: All right, Tim Kirchen, appreciate the time. As always, on the call along with Mike Cousins and Eduardo Perez later tonight for the Rays and the Yankees from the Trop. Thanks, Tim. Enjoy the game.
6: Thank you. See you.
1: All right, and the Braves are going to try to replicate their success from the regular season against LA. First pitch, a little more than 20 minutes from now. I'm Chris Villani. Coming up on Baseball Tonight, presented by Granger, former major leaguer Jerry Hairston Jr. on how the Dodgers offense stays hot. 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
1: I'm Chris Milani. We're taking you up to Game 1 National League Division Series. We've got the Braves taking on the Dodgers. Game 1 from L.A. getting closer to the first pitch. And Atlanta, after a division title, arriving in L.A. with some momentum.
15: The floor is yours, Harry Douglas. Your Atlanta Braves didn't let you down.
16: Michael Harris the second.
17: It gets out of here. Home run.
16: Ozzie Albies.
17: That's sailing back, and it's gone.
16: And then Matt Olson.
17: It is into the bullpen for Matt Olson. The third Atlanta home run tonight.
16: See, he put the whipped cream on top of that sundae.
17: So Chris Sale strikes out Bryce Harper.
16: And that cherry was Chris Sale when he entered the ball game.
18: Yeah, that was crazy. I got chills running through my body when they noticed he was running out. Camera on him. He's the ultimate ball player. He wants the ball every night.
16: Man, he forced the Phillies to sail right up out of Atlanta.
1: Well, the Braves have sailed out of Atlanta and landed in Los Angeles for Game 1 with their skipper, Walt Weiss. And a short while ago, Dave O'Brien caught up with the Braves manager.
19: Walt, on to the next round after a stirring series victory against the Philadelphia Phillies in Round 1. Obviously, with your pitching situation, you had to go with an opener today. You went with Dodd. Can you take us behind the scenes on that?
20: Yeah, there was a few options there. Obviously, we wanted preferably a left-hander. But Dodd's been a starter before in his career. He's been a multi-inning reliever, so it gives us that option. It was the same thing the other night with Ray Kerr. I wasn't sure how long Ray was going to go, but he was pitching well, so he went out for the fourth. It's nice to have that option with an opener, and Dodd gives us that option.
19: You made a gutsy call to bring Chris Sale into the game to pitching inning and a third in the finale there. I don't think a lot of managers do that. It's creative, but it's also trusting the guy big time. Can you talk about that, why you elected to go with Chris for as long as you did?
20: Once Sale came in for the eighth, you know, I didn't want to take him out right there because I wanted him as an option in the ninth. Look, I trust Iggy. Iggy's been a great closer in this game for a long time, been great for us. But if things start to go sideways and Chris Sale is no longer available, that's a bad situation. So you always have to go over all the what-ifs, and as a manager, you're always thinking about the worst-case scenarios.
19: On to Los Angeles, the reigning world champions, going to be about 100 degrees out there today. Going into the series, though, they're a little bit banged up. They're still the Dodgers. How are you feeling about your club here in Game 1?
20: I mean, I always feel good about the mentality of our club. Our guys have overcome so many things this year. We've been banged up since the first day of spring training. It's been guys stepping up like Ray Kerr did the other night. That's what's been happening all year here. Whether it was Martin Perez coming in on as a non-roster invite to spring training, you know, Dom Smith winning games for us early in the year, and Mauricio Dubon taking on a much bigger role than maybe we anticipated and being one of our best players. There's been a lot of that stuff. Didi Fuentes all of a sudden being one of the best relievers in the game. That wasn't on the radar. So there's been a lot of things, a lot of opportunities created because of those injuries and those type of scenarios. But our guys, they'll be ready. They'll be ready for this series.
19: Finally, could Chris Sale pitch for you in Game 2?
20: Not ruling it out. A lot of it will be based on how he feels today. You know, it's been a whirlwind. We celebrated, and then we were on a plane, and we got here last night, and there really hasn't been much time for meeting and that type of thing. So Chris going to run around here today. I trust him. I trust him at his word, and we'll see how he feels. And look, this series, everything will be day-to-day, you know, as far as what we're going to do. That's usually how it is in the postseason.
19: Boy, that trust paid off against the Phillies. Good luck in Game 1 in L.A., Walt. Thanks.
20: All right. Thank you, Obi.
1: Walt Weiss and the Braves getting set to take on the 2-time defending champs and the Dodgers. L.A., once again, a 100-win team this year, but that's not always a blessing in this particular round. In fact, did you know 100-win teams have lost 5 of 6 division series against sub-100 game winners over the past 4 seasons? 2 of those times, it was the Dodgers falling in 2022 and 2023. Braves will try to add another one to that tally beginning this afternoon. Did you know, brought to you by Gusto, the all-in-one payroll and benefits software built for small businesses. That's GUSTO.com. I'm Chris Villani, Baseball Tonight on ESPN Radio and the ESPN app, presented by Grainger. Right now, let's welcome in former big leaguer and current analyst for Sportsnet LA, Jerry Harrison Jr., to talk more about Game 1 of this NLDS and what's been a surging Dodgers offense. And Jerry, let's start there. Since September, LA has been near the top of the major leagues in runs scored, on base percentage, slugging, fastball performance. How do they sustain that offensive momentum going into October?
10: Well, keep having good at-bats. I think the at-bat quality really improved in September, especially your guys like Mookie Betts, Teoscar Hernandez, Michael Tucker, Kyle Tucker. Really, I aged myself there. Kyle Tucker has really had great at-bats. He's come on strong. So having quality at-bats, they had this phrase a couple years ago, contact is king. When they put the ball in play, great things happen. They're going to have to do that in the postseason.
1: Yeah, you mentioned the strong finish by Betts, but the flip side of that was Shohei Ohtani still looks slowed by those health issues, just 157 over his last 18 games of the regular season. How does he get going in the postseason? How effective can he be? And what's the level of concern right now for his health?
10: Well, I'm thankful. I think we all are thankful that we had the bye. So he had about 5 or 6 days to really kind of knock off that rust, but more importantly, get healthy. He feels that he's as healthy as he's going to be. He feels great. He feels confident. So we're going to find out really quickly how violent he's swinging that bat. And if he is, that means he's healthy. So hopefully that bicep issue will be a non-issue and he has a great series.
1: Well, Dodgers looking to build some leads and then hopefully protect them from their perspective. How do you assess the evolution of this Dodgers bullpen? Because it just doesn't seem to appear to be as big a concern as it's been in years past.
10: Well, now we got guys healthy and guys that are throwing the ball extremely well. Edwin Diaz, he didn't have the season he would have liked, but his last 5 outings, he has been outstanding. Looking like the Edwin Diaz of old, Tanner Scott has been Mr. Consistency out of our bullpen. And then we got a couple guys like Enriquez, who throws about 102, 103 miles an hour. He's back to being healthy. And rookie Sasaki, who was a starter in the regular season, he's now back in that bullpen. As we all know, last year, he was great for the bullpen. I anticipate him maybe closing out some games in this playoffs.
1: Well, Jerry Harrison Jr. talking about that bullpen and Edwin Diaz. He mentioned the last 5 games, how good he's been. Just 1 hit, 1 walk, 9 strikeouts over 5 scoreless innings in his last 5 appearances between September 18th and September 27th, trying to build off a Dodgers bullpen that was among the better ones in baseball this year and lead LA to a 3rd straight World Series title. We get the first pitch, game 1 of the NLDS against the Braves coming up in just a few minutes. And of course, the guy operating that Dodgers bullpen will be Dave Roberts. The skipper, Dave O'Brien, spoke with the Dodgers manager ahead of game 1.
19: Doc, great to see you again. It's October. It's the Dodger time of year. Another 100-win season coming into today as the favorite yet again. Does that ever get old for you and the Dodgers?
14: No, it doesn't. Every postseason is very exciting. You never take it for granted. And we certainly have a lot of great ball players, experienced ball players. So, but at the end of the day, Obi, the postseason is a different monster, a different beast. And you got to go out there and play well. And the Braves are coming off an emotional series. We got a lot of history with these guys. They got the better of us this regular season. So today they're going to throw a bunch of arms at us. And our lineup has adjusted accordingly, staggered it. But I feel good about where we're at.
19: From what I've seen, those 5 out of 6, you guys had a lot of injuries. A lot of you guys were beaten up. Even coming into October, you're still, as you said, managing some guys, right?
14: Yeah, we are. But I will say this, that the 5 days off put Shohei in a much better spot, put Freddie in a much better spot, Max Muncy in a much better spot. And, Edgardo Henriquez, who's a leverage guy for us, probably wouldn't have been active in a wild card series, but he's active on the roster. So as far as kind of the reset feeling, as good as we can feel going into division series, I think that's where we're at.
19: You played for the great Terry Francona in Boston. You guys won a world championship together. He used to say his public opinion bath every day was Dunkin' Donuts on his way into the ballpark. For Doc Roberts, what is that public opinion about? Where are you stopping for your coffee to listen to Dodger fans?
14: You know what? Terry has got much thicker skin than I do, certainly in that market. There's no way I'm listening to talk radio. I'm into my own thoughts. I don't need that noise. I can't handle it. We have a nice little barista in-house, so I got here, got my nice cup of Joe. Feel good. And actually, Obi, I got the Alabama football game on. That's a little diversion before I start this game today. But no, I think for us, just walking around the clubhouse, guys are antsy, anxious to get going. We had 5 days off, but we got big scuba going today. It's going to be a little hot, but it's going to be hot for both teams, and this can be a good one.
19: And you're going for 3 consecutive world championships. That run begins today. Doc, always a pleasure. Thanks for joining us.
14: Obi, you're the man. Thank you.
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0: I'm Chris Villani. Coming up next, the Dodgers' bid to become the first team in 26 years to win three straight World Series gets underway. Can the Braves play the spoiler role? That's next on Baseball Tonight, presented by Grainger. And this is the National League Division Series on ESPN Radio and the ESPN app.
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0: I'm Chris Villani. We're just moments away from first pitch between the Braves and the Dodgers in the NLDS. Meanwhile, in the American League Division Series, the White Sox and the Guardians, they kicked off this slate of four games on ESPN Radio and the ESPN app earlier this afternoon, separated by just a game in the regular season standings and in a scoreless tie. That is until the fourth inning when Munetaka Murakami stepped to the plate for Chicago.
13: Fry holding the runner. Left-handed batting Murakami, spread out stance, the pitch, swing, and a ball drilled way back in left field. That is a titanic blast off the bat of Murakami. Long two-run homer, and the White Sox strike first here in game one.
0: White Sox take to a lead. Roxy Bernstein with the call, and five different White Sox pitchers do the rest.
13: 0-2 the count. Taylor, 41 pitches now. The pitch. Check swing. Did he go? Yes, he went around an appeal. On a curveball in the dirt, Taylor strikes out the side, the four-inning save, and the White Sox take game one here in Cleveland.
0: Grant Taylor pitches the final four innings, striking out six, White Sox three, Guardians nothing. Chicago takes a one-game lead in the ALDS. The National League Division Series at ESPN Radio is presented by Gusto, the all-in-one payroll and benefit software built for small businesses. 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It's time for baseball in Los Angeles. Game one, Braves and Dodgers. Let's get it out there now. Once again, our crew with the call with Jess Mendoza. Here's Dave O'Brien.
14: Chris, thank you very much. I know you were waiting on the game time temperature. It's going to be 99 degrees very soon, they say, within the hour to get to 100. Down on the field, it's a lot hotter than that. And you have two Titan teams going toe-to-toe here. And the Atlanta Braves, 94 wins just during the regular season. The Dodgers, a cool 100. This might be the coolest thing we'll say all day, given the temperature and the heat here in Los Angeles. But two terrific baseball teams, and this should be a wonderful series.
15: Yeah, I mean, honestly, I think what's fun about it, too, is so much attention goes to the Dodgers, defending World Series champions back-to-back. We get it. But the Braves took 5 of 6 from this Dodgers team. I get it's the regular season, but the Braves have a lot of confidence coming into this one, especially after taking two games from Philadelphia.
14: So I wonder, in your opinion, what it means here. 5 days off for the Dodgers since they last played a game, instead of just hitters and pitchers on the mound here in L.A. And we just saw Philadelphia and Atlanta. That was a terrific series. It was a pulsating series. The Braves won it with a marvelous performance by Chris Sale coming out of the bullpen. There was a lot of drama, big home runs. Does that give Atlanta a slight edge because they haven't been sitting around for 5 days?
15: It gives their hitters an edge. I feel like when you have that momentum, when you have those games under your belt that you're able to play, it always benefits the hitters. And I'll tell you what, the Dodgers hitters have talked about that. Yes, they've been able to get rest and get healthier. Freddie Freeman, Shohei Ohtani, some big bats in that lineup needed that time off. But nothing can replicate the timing. And honestly, Atlanta faced a lot of really good lefties with Philadelphia that'll help them prepare for Tarek Skubal and the Dodgers.
14: A couple in particular, Bryce Harper and Kyle Schwarber. Both of them did some damage in that series. Right now, the Dodgers heading out to the diamond, and Tarek Skubal about to start his warm-up tosses. Let's give you the starting lineup for the Atlanta Braves he'll take on today. It's brought to you by Liberty Mutual Insurance. Liberty Mutual customizes your home insurance so you only pay for what you need. The leadoff man will be Drake Baldwin, 25 home runs during the regular year. He's the designated hitter. And then the star, Acuna Jr. in right. Ozzie Albies at second base, big home run in game three against Philadelphia. Matt Olson's at first, 41 home runs in season. Michael Harris in center field, Mauricio Dubon in left. Austin Riley at third base. He hit a three-run shot in game one to turn that game on its head. Sean Murphy does the catching batting eighth, and Ha-Seong Kim is the shortstop, the defensive specialist batting out of the ninth spot. So give us a look at your game plan here today, how you expect this game might unfold in game one between the Braves and the Dodgers.
15: You know, it's definitely advantage Dodgers when it comes to the pitching, Tarek Skubal, but they're able to not even use really the ace of their staff, but understanding that the Braves have struggled, especially the back end of the season, against left-handed pitching. So Tarek Skubal gets the ball, and for the Braves, it's the flip side. Dylan Dodd, it's going to be such a different approach because it's going to be a bullpen game. So for the Dodgers to be able to come out of the chute, you mentioned the 5 days off. The good news for them is they're not facing a Chris Sale or the ace of the staff.
14: 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So, in a suffocating sunshine and nothing but blue sky here in Chavez Ravine and Dodger Stadium, Tarek Skubal about to uncork the first pitch of the contest. The back-to-back American League Cy Young Award winner, making his first postseason start for the Dodgers. This is exactly why they acquired him from Detroit. The left-hander ready. Into the box, ball in on the left side and the pitch. And that is going to be downstairs, ball one, and we're underway. And exactly 100 degrees on the time of the first pitch. And Scoble turns on the rubber to kick the pitch. That's in there for a strike at 97.
15: What you're going to see for Tarik Skubal is a lot of fastball changeup. In fact, that makes up over 80% of what he'll throw, even though he's got five pitches he'll go to.
14: Pitch on the way, a half swing, and foul tipped. And that's a strike to make it 1-2 on Baldwin. Acuna Jr. on deck. As just mentioned, Braves beat the Dodgers five straight times in season, went 5-1 against them. Skubal looking in, and the 6'3", 240-pounder delivers. And it's swung on, ground ball up the middle, base hit. Drake Baldwin starts the ball game with a solid knock on the ground into the outfield for a single.
15: And this is massive for Drake Baldwin. Really had a struggling series against the big lefties for Philadelphia. Makes an adjustment here on a left-on-left changeup. Hit the ball up the middle for a base hit.
14: To bring up Ronald Acuna Jr., playing right field, 255 with 20 home runs. Did not have a big series against the Phillies in round one. He was 1-for-9. Skubal from the set delivers. Up top and way outside for ball one. Skubal last started 8 days ago. Made 10 starts after the trade from Detroit in the middle of the summer. Went 5-2 for L.A. with a 2.61 ERA. He delivers. And pumped in there for strike. 97.
15: Has had better numbers coming over to L.A. And Dodgers pitching coaches and staff very excited to get with Skubal, work on a few things, make him even better, stronger.
14: He will stretch and deal. Swung on, little dribbler foul back behind the plate by Acuna. Ozzie always on deck. Braves today playing in their 47th game one of a playoff series all time. They are 21-25 in game one. Baldwin with the short lead at first. Here's the pitch from Skubal. Swung on, foul right back to the screen. Late cut on the fastball.
15: Trying to protect against that changeup. We've seen the slider already in this at bat. Both off-speed pitches. Loves to throw them to right-handed batters.
14: Braves offense notably weaker against left-handers this year. The pitch inside. Acuna lost his balance trying to jump back out of the way and then lurched back across the plate. And a count 2-2.
15: Yeah, they had the worst OPS in all of baseball in the month of September against left-handed pitching. So definitely something, a reason why you will see Skubal and Snell back-to-back instead of Yamamoto to start this series.
14: Yamamoto looks like he'll go in game three to pitch. Swing ground ball right side toward the hole. Edmund sprawls to get it. He's up and he guns to first for the out there. Baldwin will move down to second. If that had been hit with a little more pace, it was pretty softly hit. And Baldwin would have easily gotten down to third. But he stops at second with one down. That'll bring up Ozzie Albies. The Atlanta second baseman. Not much of a sample against Tarik Skubal in his career, but he is 3-for-5 with a home run. Right-hand batter, wide open stance, close to the plate, and the pitch. And that's high, ball one, up around the hands.
15: Yeah, he loves to crowd that plate, OB. That back foot is in the back corner, but on the line. I mean, you're talking your toes on the white part of the chalk, pretty much as close as you can be without being out of the batter's box.
14: Baldwin leading away from second. Atlanta trying to strike right away in the first. Here's the pitch. And it's going to be in there for a strike. Dropped a changeup along the outside edge. Albies looked back at the home plate umpire Ortiz. Lengthy stare, but he did not challenge. And so the count 1-1, one out. As Skubal, the Cy Young winner, delivers. That swung on and fouled back to the screen. Two-time Cy Young winner. Not going to win it this year, 12-7 with a 2.72 ERA, but all things considered, even though he had some elbow issues, another outstanding year by the gifted left-hander. Now 29 years old, going to be a free agent at the end of the season. His pitch He bounced it up there. Tried to land a curveball, but it landed about 3 feet in front of home plate. And a count 2-2. Atlanta beating the Phillies 2-1 to win the wild card in Atlanta. Three exciting games. So they're used to playing right on the edge coming into L.A. on the 2-2. Swing ground ball right to the shortstop. Mookie Betts will gobble it up. Throws across to get him. With Baldwin holding it second and now two down.
15: A lot of ground balls, two off the bat of Scooble. Talk about a four-seam fastball. He's thrown a sinker, though, more. Throws it there to get a ground ball out.
14: And now he'll get a left-hander in Matt Olson. 251, 41 home runs during the regular season for Olson. And he had a big one against the Phillies. The pitch, swing and a foul straight back. Dodger Stadium right now probably a little more than half full. The upper deck's actually more folks in them than I anticipated it would be, but most of them are on the first base side because they're in the shade. On the third base side, they're staring up into the sun. Here's the pitch. Fastball, too high, check swing. They appeal at third. Trip Gibson says he did not swing.
15: This was one of the cheapest tickets to get all season long. Dodger Stadium, 1 o'clock game, 100 degrees, knowing it's a night game tomorrow.
14: Baldwin leading at second, two down. The pitch, swing fouled away in the air to the left, and out of play. Olson, a real iron man for Atlanta, 944 consecutive games played. He's always there. And he had a big, big regular season. 2-11 with a home run against the Phillies. Scooble comes set and deals. And swung on and popped up. Right side of the diamond on the infield. Freddie Freeman is there in fair territory behind the bag, and he'll make the catch to retire the side. So Baldwin with a base hit, gets down to second. Braves can't bring him in, and the Dodgers are coming up in the first inning. This is the National League Division Series on ESPN Radio and the ESPN app, presented by Gusto.
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14: Back in L.A., no score after a half inning. Game one of the National League Division Series. Dave Roberts, the manager of the Dodgers, has won three world championships. His lineup has Mookie Betts at the top, Shohei Ohtani next, Will Smith doing the catching, Freddie Freeman at first, Teoscar Hernandez in left, Kyle Tucker in right, Manny Páez at center field, Max Muncy at third, and Tommy Edman at second base. These are well-known superstars throughout the lineup for the Los Angeles Dodgers. They are certainly the favorite to win it again this year.
15: Yeah, you just say the lineup. I mean, Kyle Tucker, you think about that, the biggest free agent acquisition in this offseason. They add him to this lineup. He's in the six hole. Andy Pah is returning. Tommy Edman there at the bottom in the nine hole. And then you have all the stars, the superstars at the top.
14: Well, one of the guys at the top of that list, Mookie Betts, about to step in on the right side at 257. 23 homers during the regular season. They chant Mookie for him. And Dylan Dodd, the left-hander, the opener for Atlanta, will pitch. First one's up high, ball one. He went 4-1 during the season with a 4.39 ERA. Made 48 appearances out of the pen. He has started in the past. He actually began the season at AAA Gwinnett. His pitch. That's a strike over the inside.
15: Struggled the back end of the season heading into the postseason. Actually, there's a reason why we did not see him a lot in the wild card series. Only pitched that one inning, gave up a run.
14: He deals. Swing and a foul back by Betts. Injuries have really depleted the Braves rotation. We mentioned Chris Sale. He's already pitched twice in this postseason. Martin Perez is out with a back injury. Bryce Elder is out with a knee. So not a ton of choices here for Walt Weiss. He's going to be bullpen games here in Los Angeles for him, perhaps. The pitch, that is high.
15: In a series, we will see a lot of the bullpen. The strength is definitely the bullpen over the starting rotation because of everything you just mentioned. And take away the Chris Sale start when that happens, and really you're going to see a lot of bullpen games in this series.
14: 2-2 to Betts. Swing and a drive down the left field line, but foul. Looked into the yellow seats here at Dodger Stadium. Ohtani on deck as the Dodgers begin their quest for a third straight World Series ring. They would be the first National League team ever to accomplish that. The 2-2 home. Swing fouled straight back to the screen. They won 100 games again this year to take the National League West by 9.
15: You got to remember, the San Diego Padres were the hottest team in baseball for well over a month. They had a 16-game lead before that month started over the Padres.
14: Dodd fires and too high for ball three. So a full count on Mookie Betts. Mookie said yesterday, we enjoyed the target on our backs. We know we're older, but we've got a lot of experience. He seems to covet the role. The pitch. And in there for strike three. Caught him looking. Mookie was already dipping down to take off his ankle guard. He strikes out.
15: He should have tapped his hat. It was off the plate. It was a ball. And I think there's a conversation. You don't want to do that in the first inning, just in case you're wrong. But this is a pitch that ends up off the plate. It goes the way of the Braves for strike three.
14: Such a tough call. First batter of the game for the Dodgers. Decides not to challenge. That sends up Shohei Ohtani in the pitch. Caught on and missed for strike one. Shohei 275, 30 home runs, 81 runs batted in a down year for him. Injury problems for Ohtani this year. Here's the 0-1. Left-hand batter takes it up high. On the mound, he went 8-2 with a 179 ERA, 14 starts, but he did not pitch after July 3rd. Here's the 1-1. Swing and a line drive to right field down for a base hit. Acuna Jr. was almost playing out at the warning track anyway on that base hit, although he would not have had an opportunity to catch it, and drops down for a single.
15: Great sign for Dodger fans. Shohei Ohtani, that injury you mentioned that took him out of the pitching rotation, also put him on the 15-day DL just a couple weeks ago. Only had 5 games returning. Still not 100%, but on that swing, pokes it into right field for a base hit.
14: Will Smith, Dodger catcher, climbs in, 260 with 10 homers. First pitch to him, inside with a breaking ball. And then Freddie Freeman on deck. No score here in the first in Los Angeles. Braves and the Dodgers in game number one of the division series. Dodd's pitch. Fired in there for a strike. Dodgers this year for the sixth time since 2017 won 100 games. And nobody was the least bit surprised. Next pitch is swung on and popped up on the infield, left side of the diamond. Riley battling the sun. He's going to be called off by Albies, the second baseman, who will make the catch on the infield grass. He's the second baseman. He came over to the shortstop third base side to make that. And I'll tell you what, I've seen a lot of games at Dodger Stadium. You've seen more than I have here. And just the sun in day games like this is brutal.
15: Brutal. And we've seen it now, two fly balls, just watching the infield almost do a salsa dance to try to get underneath that thing and make a catch.
14: Freddie Freeman now. With a man at first and two down in the first inning, nothing, nothing. The pitch, outside, ball one. Freddie Freeman, 288, 16 homers, drove in 70 in season. Fell down the dugout stairs on August 12th while chasing a foul ball, and he went down hard. He's also had tendonitis in a knee, which has been barking. The pitch, swing and a chopper to first, picked off by Olson. He'll tap the bag, and that's it. Freeman grounds out to retire the side. One man left. So after one, we have no score. Dodgers and the Braves. This is the National League Division Series on ESPN Radio and the ESPN app, presented by Gusto.
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4: Whether it's a crisp fall morning, a full-blown thunderstorm, or you're loading up the car and heading to the game, whether you're kicking through piles of leaves or trudging through puddles of mud, whether you call it fall or autumn or you're one of those sweater seasons.

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2: Special welcome to those of you who are listening on Sirius XM 81. 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It's coming up next, 6 p.m. on TBS and ESPN Radio. Mike Cousins, Eduardo Perez, Tim Kirkjian. They'll have the call. This will be heard on Sirius XM Channel 80. That should be a terrific series as well. Rays and the Yankees.
3: Division rivals, just a lot of that going head-to-head. I'm so excited for Padres Brewers later.
2: Yes. Marvelous matchup there as well. The Miz getting ready to uncork 500-mile-an-hour fastball.
3: Sign up for that.
2: Michael Harris about to lead off here on the top of the second for Atlanta. No score after one. And Tarik Skubal back at it. Skubal, as mentioned, is going to be the top free agent prize this offseason. He has Scott Boras representing him. As Harris lines up on the left side, the first pitch is swung on and popped up foul territory at third. Muncy shifting over and near the netting, but it's over the top of the net and near the seats for strike one.
3: Yeah, it was Michael Harris and Ozzie Albies. Those were the two big hitters in the wild card series. In fact, the rest of the team only hit .187. Michael Harris with that monster home run to really set the tone in game three.
2: Yeah, he's 5-11 in that series. Here's the pitch. Caught on and missed. That disappeared. Good changeup. And quickly 0-2 on Harris. Dubon on deck.
3: Such a good pitch left on left. Forever, you did not see pitchers feel confident going to the same side. Meaning if you're a left-handed pitcher against a left-handed batter, now you see that. It works so well.
2: 0-2 from Skubal. Fastball in there for strike three and a challenge by Harris. As he taps the helmet. He wants this to be reviewed. ABS challenge, first of the game, and it missed. So he got it right.
3: Mookie right now is kicking himself saying, that's what I should have done.
2: That's right. It was maybe even more egregious than that one. So Harris still alive. And the pitch on the way. Outside, but he tried for it. He went for strike three. Could not contain himself. He swung the bat, and he strikes out. First K for Skubal today.
3: Isn't the irony, right? He gets the call right on a fastball that just misses the plate. Ends up chasing with a slider that's a good foot off the plate. Nowhere near it. Yes, he did go.
2: So one away. Mauricio Dubon in on the right side to pitch. Outside, ball one. Dubon had a career year. In every department, .276, dozen home runs. Proved to be a really valuable guy for Walt Weiss. The 1-0. Swing and a pop-up and a short right. Tucker in. Put the glove up. Makes the catch. Two down.
3: Yeah, you can tell, Obi, you said this earlier. Pop-up's just not easy today. And the way you can tell that is the way the defender's putting their glove right up to their eyes and then almost look like a drunk person leaving the club when they get around to trying to catch it.
2: Well, how do you do? What's the best way to handle that on a day like today? You know going in it's going to be incredibly tough, almost regardless of where you are positionally. As Austin Riley climbs in, the kick to pitch. Man, right through the shoot, strike one.
3: Hat, shades, and glove. You got to utilize all three of those so that you can look into the sun. You have to. You have to be able to look into it to see when it comes out.
2: Skubal's pitch. Swing and a miss right past him. And nothing in two on Riley. Hit a huge home run in game one of the wild card against Philadelphia. Three-run shot in the eighth. The 0-2 coming. Outside, just off the corner. And that was 101 miles an hour from Tarik Skubal.
3: Wow, that is a high, season high for Tarik Skubal. He'll ride those high 90s, averages about 97 on the fastball, but it's postseason. 100's feeling good for him.
2: Big kick to pitch. And just a little low, but a challenge by the catcher. So Smith wants a challenge here.
3: Tarik Skubal's almost back to the dugout.
2: Yes, it is going to be in.

0: for strike three on the challenge. Played up, Ortiz missed a couple in that inning, but Derek Scoble comes through with two Ks in the frame. So after a 1.5 here in Los Angeles, it remains the Dodgers nothing, the Braves nothing. This is the National League Division Series on ESPN Radio and the ESPN app presented by Gusto.
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0: Dodgers coming up for the second time against the opener, the left-hander Dylan Dodd. We'll see how long he goes today before Walt Weiss brings in somebody else out of the bullpen. Holmes, who worked just a couple of innings the other night, is one guy he might turn to. Brent Suter, a lefty, is another guy that he could use today, but he really has to piece it together. Unlike the Dodgers, who have a two-time Cy Young Award winner, a superstar left-hander, and Tarik Skubal, who just punched out two in the top of the second inning. Dodgers, by the way, 12-1 in game one of any series at Dodger Stadium under Dave Roberts. So they're used to putting away game one by clockwork, but nothing here as we go to the bottom of the second. It'll be Teoscar Hernandez, Kyle Tucker, and Andy Páez due up for L.A.
5: Victor Medeiros already up in the Braves' pen, a righty.
0: Dodd's first pitch, the righty batter Hernandez is going to be taken for a ball inside. And another challenge. So this will be by Murphy, the Atlanta catcher. Been a bunch of these right away. That is going to be a strike.
5: I feel like it's going to be a long day. Home plate umpire Roberto Ortiz. Early here, he's had three misses.
0: Another one overturned there. Strike one on Teoscar Hernandez. Here's the pitch. It's too high for a ball. I wondered coming in, this is the first postseason using ABS, how it might differ from the regular season. And how many are going to be overturned as opposed to regular season? The pitch. Swing, poke, foul in the air, out of play to the right.
5: We're looking at over 80% across the wild card series, and already in this one, 100%. And that's the difference between the regular season. Regular season, it was less than 50% correct, meaning when a player asked for it, they were wrong more than they were right.
0: 1-2 pitch. Too high again. 2-2 on Hernandez. Kyle Tucker on deck.
5: Players can be a lot more careful with those decisions now. You only get two. It would be massive. We actually saw it in that Cubs series. The Cubs had already used all their ABS challenges and ended up hurting them late in the game.
0: Really got to be super mindful about saving one for a late game situation in your favor. Instead of burning them all out, here's the 2-2 pitch. And that's over but low for a ball, 3-2. Now the fans baking in the heat in L.A., 100 degrees as we got started. It's a record-setting heat wave in L.A. for this time of the year. The 3-2. Swing and a miss. Struck him out. Got him chase a cutter. And Hernandez fans. Second strikeout for Dodd.
5: It's Dylan Dodd's best pitch. He really only has two. It's a sinker and cutter combo. And he throws this one backdoor to Teoscar.
0: And the left-hander will get a left-hand hitter in Kyle Tucker, who hit just 233 during the season, only 17 home runs after signing a mega deal as a free agent. The pitch. Fastball in there for a strike. Had a tough year after signing a big contract, but he's made it clear, at least to him, it doesn't matter. He said, where I was getting paid, what I am getting paid, if I'm getting paid all that money or $1, it doesn't matter to me. The pitch. A check swing, and it's in there for a strike. He said, once the playoffs start, you can forget about personal numbers. It's only about the win column.
5: Well, no one in this lineup feels that more than Kyle Tucker. He was disappointed in his results.
0: Next one on the way, and it'll be outside.
5: And just wasn't like himself. I mean, making a ton of errors on defense. You could tell how much the season was affecting him. Swinging at pitches. He normally has a great eye at the plate. Chased more than he's ever chased.
0: Base is empty, one down. Here it comes. And that's a fastball high. 2-2. But particularly here, Dodger Stadium. He just had a bad year. 196 with 5 home runs when he played his home games.
5: 300 points lower that OPS.
0: 2-2. Swung on and missed, and down he goes hacking. Strike 3, 2 up, 2 down.
5: And this is probably the biggest concern when it comes to the Dodgers' offense is the swing and miss. They have a ton of it. And as good as Dylan Dodd has been out of the pen during the regular season up until about August, 2 back-to-back strikeouts from an opener.
0: 3 in the game by Dodd in the first 2 innings. Here's Páez, now center fielder, batting right-handed. With nobody aboard, the pitch. A check swing and a strike to the inside edge.
5: Remember how well Ray Kerr did as an opener, and Walt Weiss talked about, you know, kind of having that confidence in this pen. The biggest strength for this team has been the bullpen.
0: 0-1, taken high. But Kerr was just terrific. I'm not sure anybody saw him pitching into the fourth inning the other night. And pitching as effectively as he did, time is going to be granted to Páez. He'll step out. Nothing game in the bottom of the second in Los Angeles. Páez, the 25-year-old from Cuba. Made his all-star debut this year. The pitch. Swing popped up right side. That'll twist out of play up the first baseline. Páez is always going to be remembered here in L.A. for his game-saving catch in Game 7 in last year's World Series with Toronto. Score tied, bottom of the ninth, bases loaded, made a magnificent play.
5: Kike Hernandez will always remember it, too, because he took him out.
0: Yes, he did.
5: to be able
0: to catch
5: it. It's
0: a nasty collision, actually.
5: Ended up being a bobblehead this year.
0: 1-2 is too high for a ball. Did it? Did
5: yeah.
0: You get one?
5: The two of them, I did not. But the two of them colliding. Andy Páez being a little taller, making the grab.
0: Great play. Very hard-nosed play. A series saber. 2-2 pitch. And pumped in there for a strike. And another challenge by the batter on Roberto Ortiz.
5: He's going to lose this one. He's got this one right.
0: Here's a strike. And strike 3. So Dylan winds up having a great inning. He strikes out the side. The Atlanta Brave opener has been really good early on. 2 scoreless innings in Los Angeles. This is the National League Division Series on ESPN Radio and the ESPN app presented by Gusto.
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0: Great to have you with us today. Wherever you are listening, Dave O'Brien and Jess Mendoza, the Stanford legend. No score after two, so talking a lot about the weather, which nobody ever does anything about, by the way. I found that out the hard way, but it's the pitchers who are the hot ones right now.
5: Yeah, and they are honestly not fazed at all by 100 degrees. I mean, Tarek Skubal looking really good. Pitched a season high, 101 twice. We got the last hitter, Austin Riley, to end the inning. And how about the surprise of Dylan Dodd, the opener? Again, Walt Weiss playing his cards right. He can get three innings out of Dodd. That is a win in a bullpen game.
0: 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So Atlanta to hit against Tarek Skubal. Easier said than done for anybody here in the third inning. Murphy, Kim, and Baldwin. It's 8-9 and 1 he gets in a nothing-nothing game. Game number one. And Skubal ready to throw the pitch right through the middle for strike one. He's touched 101 here in the early going. So the 8 days off have done him a lot of good. 6-3, 240. Here's his pitch. That's ball one downstairs.
5: Yeah, the biggest rust, you know, we will see for the Dodgers is their offense. And we've already seen it. Three straight strikeouts to end the last inning. And these pitchers, though, this is exactly what they needed.
0: Pitch to Murphy. Swing ground ball, yank foul. Down the third baseline on the ground. Well, Skubal said this week about not winning a World Series and what it might mean if he never wins one. And the question was, how would that affect your legacy? He said, if I retire and don't have one, well, that will definitely be something I don't know if I'll live down.
5: Wow.
0: So this means an awful lot to him on many levels. The pitch, swing foul down the right field line in the air, out of play.
5: It's crazy to talk legacy about a pitcher who has yet to even hit free agency, as he will this offseason. Still young enough where you feel like he's going to have a whole lot more years left. Two Cy Youngs, though, under his belt.
0: 1-2 pitch. Swing, grounded, foul, third base side.
5: Back-to-back Cy Youngs coming into this season. You mentioned the elbow issue, so didn't have maybe the same numbers that we saw that were astronomical and amazing the last two seasons, but has been better since coming over to L.A. from Detroit.
0: He kicks, he pitches. Swing and a miss. Well, that was a filthy curveball. 81 miles an hour. It took all afternoon to get there. He strikes out Murphy. One down.
5: Yeah, this is where the bend of the curveball compared to the changeup for these right-handed batters. And you got to understand, that's a 7-mile-an-hour velocity difference from the changeup that you expect from Skubal. Not the curveball, a rare pitch he does not throw very often, but gets a first strike out there.
0: It was Koufaxian. Here's the pitch to Kim.
5: Ran into him before the game.
0: Did you, Sandy Koufax? That one missed for ball one. Where did you run into Sandy Koufax?
5: I was coming down through the bowels underneath, grabbing some food, and I was leaving to head up here, and he was coming right in, literally ran into him.
0: 1-0 pitch in there for a strike. You just ran in to maybe the greatest pitcher who ever did it.
5: Yes, and I was like so wanting to just, okay, can I hang out with you? No offense to OB, but I think I'll be with Sandy Koufax for the rest of the game.
0: None taken. Swing and a pop foul back out of play right toward our booth and just below us. Alan Trexler, our outstanding producer, if his arms were just a little longer, by like maybe 3 feet, which would be unusual anatomically, but here's the 1-2. Swing fouled straight back to the screen. Sandy Koufax just ran into Sandy Koufax.
5: Yeah, said hello.
0: Like your next-door neighbor going out to pick up your mail.
5: And that's what he is like. I mean, he's like your next-door neighbor. I've had a few conversations with him. He comes to a lot of Dodger games. Usually sits in the third row right by the dugout, which I can't imagine. I'm probably 10 feet from Dave Roberts.
0: 1-2. Swing and a miss. Actually foul tip and held by Smith. And Smith with a good play to complete the K, and that's four of the last five by strikeout for Scoble. Something Sandy Koufax did hundreds and hundreds of times in his incredible career. Cut short by arthritis in that left elbow. There's Baldwin. First pitch swinging, and he fouls it straight back. That ran in right on the handle. Sandy Koufax has always been one of those fascinating figures because he never saw the spotlight.
5: Yeah.
0: And he prefers to be out of it.
5: Still.
0: But when he shows up, it's like, that's Sandy. Are you kidding me? The 0-1 pitch is swung on and missed.
5: I mean, there's a lot of celebrities that show up at Dodger Stadium. He'd be number one. Him and Billie Jean King. When Billie Jean King shows up here for me, I'm like, I just stop in my tracks. And I'm like, where are you going? I'd love to just continue to talk shop with you.
0: And I hear she's just the nicest person in the world.
5: The best.
0: The pitch outside. So the count 1-2 on Baldwin at a base hit, his first time up. No score in this one. Here in the top of the third, Tarik Skubal trying to strike out the side. And the lefty pitching. And it's outside. Well, you do Dodger games. And you grew up around here. You grew up coming to this ballpark as a kid with your dad. So you're used to that level of celebrity and running into those people.
5: Well, I never ran into them until I started working.
0: Right. 2-2. Swing and fouled back to the screen. Well, that's not entirely true. With the career you had, you're used to having celebrities around coming to watch you play. Two balls, two strikes, two out.
5: Southern California is a cool place to grow up. A lot of great athletes come through here.
0: 2-2. Scoble trying to finish off Baldwin. Here's the pitch. Swing and a miss, struck him out. He goes down on a changeup. Don't look now, but Tarik Skubal is getting into one of his really, really good grooves. We're in the middle of inning number three here in game one. No score, Dodgers and the Braves. 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
0: Well, you think about the Atlanta Braves, you think about the Los Angeles Dodgers over the year, probably the first thing that comes to your mind, you know, going back many, many years, is pitching and starting pitching. And both of those have been outstanding for each of these teams in the early going. Dylan Dodge has struck out the side in the second inning. Moments ago, we saw Tarik Skubal strike out the side in the top of the third. So we move to the bottom of the third inning. Braves nothing, Dodgers nothing. Max Muncy about to lead off. He'll try and change that for the homestanding Dodgers. Fans are holding up their terrible towels, their Dodger blue towels over their heads around the ballpark. And a very, very hot day, over 100 degrees here, they anticipate, when it reaches its height here in Southern California. Muncy will lead things off. Good year for him again. 29 home runs and 76 runs batted in. Lefty hitter in a crouch. And the lefty pitcher deals. Starts him with a breaking ball, strike one.
5: Very impressed with Dylan Dodd. Honestly, throwing strikes is the biggest thing when you're going to have a bullpen game, not to get pitch counts high and give any free passes. There's been none so far.
0: 0-1. Swing foul back. Nothing and two on Muncy. Really had a fine career here. He's had a lot of big hits, a lot of big plays. Doesn't get a whole lot of attention. He's sort of the guy on the back burner, but very much a glue guy for L.A. Here's the 0-2. Swing, ground ball, wrap, foul, right side.
5: The most impressive thing with Max Muncy, of course, his slug and the home runs and coming up with the A's, really did nothing, was let go. As we all know the story, he comes over to L.A. and makes his name. But it's been the defense this year, OB. He got after it in spring training, was always kind of a negative defensive obligation at third base.
0: 0-2, won't chase it outside.
5: And he has become a very good third baseman, but it was him getting over that hump of really just going and attacking ground balls, not playing so passively. This late in his career has made a huge adjustments on the defensive side.
0: Edman on deck and the pitch. And it's low for a ball. Max Muncy tied for third most postseason RBIs in the history of the Dodgers with 37. Trails Justin Turner and Mookie Betts in that category. He waits on the lefty and the pitch. Swing and a bounding ball right side. Backhanded by the first baseman Olson. Underhand toss to the pitcher who gets there for the out. Dylan Dodd over there quickly for out number one. And we'll set up Edmund. Followed by Mookie Betts. Nothing, nothing game. Atlanta and L.A.
12: Number 25, Tommy.
0: It's the second time in a row now that Walt Weiss has employed an opener who has thrown the ball exceptionally well for the Braves. First one to Edmund, a right-hand batter. Check swing and a high chopper back toward the mound. Gloved by Dodd. And he'll flip on to get the out at first. Edmund tried to stop the swing, but it was too late. And excuse me, bounding ball and an easy play for Dodd, who went off the mound on the first base side, made the play, two down. Top of the order, Mookie Betts. Mookie 0 for 1, struck out looking in the first inning. Struck out on a pitch. I think any other time in the game he would have challenged. Decided not to as the leadoff man. Dodd's first pitch to him is over the inside corner for strike one.
5: I think what hurts is that Andy Páez did do a challenge and was wrong. So that ended up getting used up early in the second inning. Still have one more challenge left, but that was the whole reason Mookie didn't do it.
0: 0-1 to the 8-time All-Star, and he'll take a high fastball. Mookie Betts shooting for what would be his fifth World Series ring. The next one on the way. He'll swing, hit a high, pop to right. Charging in Acuna, still long, long run, hit it near the line. That's going to drop in for a hit. Betts will take one, and now back to the bag. Very tough place there. Acuna not able to catch up to it along that right field line, and it drops in a perfect spot for Betts. And he has the second hit for Los Angeles.
5: soon as this ball was hit, there's no way Acuna was going to get to it. Matt Olson gave up on it really quickly. I still don't think he would have had a shot either. It was just perfect placement in shallow right field.
12: Now batting for the Dodgers.
0: So that gets the inning to Shohei Ohtani. But a base hit ripped the line by second to right his first trip. No score in the game, bottom of the third. Dave Roberts said before the series, they're going to have to manage the injury situation with his team. For Ohtani, that's the left knee, the right bicep injuries that hampered him for much of the summer. He landed on the IL in early September. Now, he actually took BP on the field Tuesday and Wednesday, which is a rarity for him. Almost never does that. The hitting coach, Adam Bates, said it was the best BP he had taken in a long time. And then promptly singled his first at bat. The pitch swung on and fouled back out of play, strike one.
5: Yeah, his bat has not returned since coming off the IL. Struggled even before going on to the injured list, struggled coming off of it. Biggest question, we did see the hit earlier, but the power from Shohei Ohtani, especially more so with that left knee than the right bicep.
0: Betts the runner, the pitch. Swing and foul back. And he's in the hole 0-2. Braves nothing, Dodgers nothing. Dodgers are the base runner and Mookie Betts. Dodgers do not run. They're not a team that steals bases. Betts can on occasion. He gets his lead. And the left-hander deals to Ohtani, and it's outside. 1-2.
5: The biggest thing, too, with Shohei, you know, obviously with the injury that he had, but really the mechanics that came from that because he was trying to compensate for the left knee and right bicep. He was mechanically off for a couple weeks.
0: Next pitch on the way, swing, fouled back again. That one ran in on the knuckles on Shohei Ohtani. And he fought it off, still alive, 1-2. Hit 30 home runs during the regular season. Holds the bat up high on the left side. And Dylan Dodd will pitch. Swing and a liner. And that one hooked right to the second baseman, Albies, who makes the catch for out number three. So Dodgers get a base runner, cannot advance him. And at the end of three here at Dodger Stadium, it remains L.A. nothing, Atlanta nothing. 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

0: 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One DS game already in the books. White Sox and the Guardians. Chicago built a 3-0 lead using five different pitchers to shut out Cleveland.
1: 0-2 the count. Taylor, 41 pitches now. The pitch. Check swing. Did he go? Yes, he went around an appeal. And a curveball in the dirt. Taylor strikes out the side. The 4-inning save. And the White Sox take game one here in Cleveland.
0: Roxy Bernstein on the call. Grant Taylor with a 4-inning save. Just the 6th save of 4 innings or more in postseason history since saves became a thing back in 1969. White Sox a 3-0 win. They take a 1-game lead in the ALDS. Top of the 4th in L.A. Let's get it back out there now. Once again with Jess Mendoza. Here's Dave O'Brien.
2: Thank you, Chris. Hope wherever you are, where you're listening here today, it's cool and comfortable because it is blinding hot here in Los Angeles. But Tarek Skubal is smoking too. He set down 9 straight since a leadoff single, and he'll pitch to Acuna, who will swing in line one. A diving play on one hop. Edmonds up and throwing. Got him at first as Freeman scooped it out of the dirt. Edmonds just stole one. He stole one from Acuna, who thought for all the world he had a base hit. Edmund diving in the direction of first base and scooped it off the deck, and then Freeman helped him by digging it out at first.
3: I mean, not just dove, full length, absolute reach. I mean, he stole a hit from Acuna.
2: It was already by him into right field when he scooped it. Here's the pitch to Albies, and it's in there for a strike. A magnificent play by Tommy Edmond at second.
3: We talked about Mauricio Dubon and what he's done as far as being able to play a plethora of positions for the Braves.
2: Next one on the way, check swing. Down low, he did go. The appeal to the ump, Guccione, at first.
3: That's been Tommy Edmond for the Dodgers. I mean, he's played center field, left field, second base, third base, and makes gold glove caliber plays like that.
2: 2 strikes on Albies, who's 0 for 1 with a tapper to short. And a pitch outside. Albies' big 2-run homer in a wild card round against the Phillies. Went 3 for 9 in that series. 1-2 from Skubal. Swing popped up into right. Tucker coming in, fighting the sun, the glove up to the eyes, and he'll make the catch. 2-up, 2-down.
3: This is what makes me laugh with Kyle Tucker is he was using his glove. He has his sunglasses, but they're on his hat instead of over his eyes.
2: Yeah, what's that all about?
3: It's just a miss. The sun is so bright. If you're actually going to put sunglasses on, I would think now he's moving them to his eyes.
2: Yep. Now he's putting them on. As Matt Olson gets in, left side of the plate, 0 for 1 with a pop to first. Here's the pitch. Outside with a breaking ball.
3: I think guys just forget. They throw them on their hat, and then they're losing the ball in the sun going, gosh, it'd be great if I had some sunglasses.
2: Usually it only takes one miss of a pop-up like that to cure you of forgetting.
3: Ever again.
2: And Skubal will pitch right down the middle in there for strike. Mentioned Skubal is likely to be the top free agent candidate over the winter. The pitch, swing, and a little pop-up that'll drift down the left field line out of play. And the count 1-2 on Olson. I also mentioned he's represented by Scott Boras, the super agent, who is probably here today.
3: He is here today. Saw him also. Usually sits right behind home plate, but yeah, opting for the suites.
2: It's a rather nice seat most of the time here. The pitch. Swing and a miss. That one ate him up and struck him out. And another K in the book for Skubal. He gets a 1-2-3 with some help from his second baseman. Middle of the 4th inning. It remains a 0-0 game between the Dodgers and the Braves. This is the National League Division Series on ESPN Radio and ESPN app presented by Gusto.
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2: 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Boog Sciambi, Doug Glanville will have that call. That also can be heard on Sirius XM Channel 81. No score as we bring it to the bottom of the fourth inning, game one of this National League Division Series. Jess Mendoza, Dave O'Brien with you, and Victor Medeiros, the right-hander, will now do the pitching for the Atlanta Braves after Dylan Dodd gave them a terrific lift as the opener. He really was dominating in three innings out of the bullpen. He wound up with four strikeouts, and he allowed just a couple of singles.
3: Yeah, soft hit singles, too. I mean, just gave them even more, I think, what they expected. Victor Medeiros, he started warming up early in that second inning, so expectation, a bonus to be able to get Dylan Dodd through three innings pitched.
2: So now the Dodgers get a right-hander. This will be the first pitch Medeiros has ever thrown in the postseason. It's to Will Smith, and the pitch is up and away, ball one. In 2026, he ranked first in Major League Baseball in win, probably added, a statistic that accounts for clutch situations. Yet another stat, the pitch. Swinging a high fly ball into left field. Won't carry, though. Dubon is in several steps, and he's got it for number one.
3: He throws the ball hard, Victor Medeiros. So many guys out of this Atlanta bullpen. Hit 100 miles an hour, averages about 98. Likes to lean on that cutter. So we saw the cutter from Dylan Dodd on the left side be the pitch du jour. And now Victor Medeiros from the right side will lean on that cutter about 50% of the time.
2: 30 appearances in a regular season. Went 6-1, a 3.40 ERA. Here's Freddie Freeman. Pitch to Freddie is high for ball one. Freeman has grounded out to first, 0-1. So far, game one, pitching dominated. And the next one on the way. Freeman will take it high. Teoscar Hernandez after him. These two teams attacking game one completely differently. All bullpen for Atlanta, all Scooble for L.A. The pitch. Fastball outside. 3-0 on Freeman. Freddie, of course, with legendary home runs for L.A. in postseason play. The 3-0. He's taking that's outside ball four. It was the first walk issued by either side today, with one down in the bottom of the fourth inning and a 0-0 game. We'll see if that leaves anything for the Dodgers. Teoscar Hernandez will climb in. Hernandez 0-1 with a K. Righty-righty battle here in the fourth. And Medeiros delivers. Outside, Murphy had to lunge and backhand that. or else that was going all the way to the backstop.
3: Kind of paused to look at Medeiros, like, what are we doing? The last couple pitches have been definitely way off the plate.
2: Here's the set and the pitch. In there for a called strike. Went with a cutter at 91. Sun beating down here in beautiful Chavez Ravine in L.A. Freeman leading at first, both hands on his knees, and the pitch. Swinging a high fly ball that's going to be deep to left. Hernandez got it. It's gone. Deep into the bleachers for a two-run homer by Teoscar Hernandez. And the Dodgers take the lead 2-0. That was a no-doubt-about-it home run. And he celebrates as he rounds the bases, pointing up into the sky as he crosses home plate. A blast by Teoscar Hernandez to Zip LA.
3: How about 110 miles an hour off the bat, 431 feet. We saw this in the prior series in the wild card, get a walk, runner on base. And the response, that's what the Braves did against the Phillies. The Dodgers doing that here. That walk to Freddie Freeman, massive, a two-run home run.
2: Kyle Tucker on the left side and the pitch. Up and away for a ball on Tucker. So the first score in this division series is a two-run shot by Teoscar Hernandez, who got all of it way into that pavilion and left. About halfway up the pitch. Swing and a little looper to left field. That's going to drop down for a base hit. So Tucker's on with a single. And now the Dodgers have suddenly come to life here in the fourth inning. Three consecutive base runners. It all started with the one-out walk to Freeman. And we'll send up Andy Páez. And we'll also bring out Walt Weiss from the first base dugout. Taking the slow walk out there to the hill. So Medeiros coming on, replacing Dodd, who was almost perfect. And his is a very short performance. He faces only four batters. And three of them reach, including an absolute bomb by Teoscar Hernandez. So we have a call to the bullpen. One down in the bottom of the fourth inning. The Dodgers have struck. They lead it 2-0. This is the National League Division Series on ESPN Radio and the ESPN app.
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0: I'm Chris Milani on ESPN Radio. One division series game has already wrapped up. The White Sox knocked off the Guardians 3-0. Used five pitchers in that one, including Grant Taylor, worked the last four innings to pick up just the sixth postseason save of four innings or more since saves became a statistic in 1969. Our trivia question brought to you by Lids. Looking to bench that tired cap? Shop the newest NFL collection from 47 brand, featuring the iconic Big Time Hitch, only in store at Lids. Your trivia question: who has the only five-inning postseason save since saves became an official statistic back in 69? Is it A, Lance McCullers Jr., B, Madison Bumgarner, C, Vida Blue, or D, Nathan Eovaldi? We'll get to the answer coming up a little bit later on in the broadcast. We got a new pitcher out in L.A. Let's go back there now with Jess Mendoza. Here's Dave O'Brien.
2: Chris, thank you. It's the right-hander A.J. Smith-Shawver, who did not see in the wildcard series against the Phillies. And the youngster to take on Andy Páez here with Tucker at first. 2-0 the Dodgers, and the pitch is swung on, fouled away, strike one.
3: You tell the difference of trying to win a 3-game series versus a 5-game series. We're seeing a little more of the depth of the Braves bullpen did not go well. Victor Medeiros not able to get through more than 4 batters. Now A.J. Smith-Shawver is definitely low on the totem pole as far as the big arms out of the pen.
2: Tucker at first, the pitch drifts outside for a ball. One down, bottom of the 4th inning. Teoscar Hernandez with a massive home run, 2-run shot after Freeman took the walk. And the Dodgers break through first. And the righty's 1-1. He missed down low. Paez was hit by a pitch on August 21st, but fractured his hand with 5 weeks to go while having his best season. 2-1. Popped up on the swing, foul out of play to the right.
3: All-star season. I mean, what he did in the first half and really through until that injury. Led this team, still does in RBIs. Plus the defense out in center field.
2: 85 runs batted in, 23 homers for Paez. Tucker with the lead at first, the pitch. Swing and a liner to center field, it hangs up. Harris backs up a little and makes the catch. And 2 down. In front of Max Muncy. Now, one thing about watching the Dodgers and broadcasting Dodger games in the postseason, you really don't have to introduce many of the personalities. They're very, very well known. They're mostly all wearing championship rings, more than one. And they're very well known to America. Unlike a lot of other teams, like, for example, the Chicago White Sox. Here's the pitch. Swing and a miss for a strike. Who won today as they beat Cleveland in Game 1 of the American League Division Series 3-0.
3: Yeah. Well, you're going to know their names, the White Sox. The way they've been playing ball and what they did today. But, yeah, the Dodgers have been in the limelight.
2: The pitch follows that outside for a ball.
3: They also have the payroll to go and get a lot of the superstars. So if you hadn't heard of them in a Dodger uniform, for a lot of these players, you heard of them on the teams they came from before.
2: Like the man they started today, Tarik Skubal. What a pitching staff it is, the rotation. Yamamoto and Snell and Glasnow. The runner goes at first. The pitch is swung on and missed. Here's the throw down to second and not in time as Max Muncy took a big swing and a miss, but that allowed Tucker to get down to second. And the throw by Murphy came up very late. And Tucker's in a scoring position.
3: Yeah, you talked about the Dodgers not stealing a lot of bases, but they said in the postseason this would be something that they would challenge more on. Kyle Tucker, one of those, getting a great jump into second easily.
2: So he's in a scoring position. 1-2 on Muncy with 2 down. And the righty deals. Swinging a line drive. Caught at first by Olsen. Right near the chalk line in fair territory for out number 3. But the Dodgers strike first here in the 4th inning. Teoscar Hernandez going downtown. And at the end of 4 in game 1, it's the Dodgers 2, the Braves nothing. This is the National League Division Series on ESPN Radio and the ESPN app, presented by Gusto.
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2: Game one of the NLDS in Los Angeles. We move to the fifth inning. And Tarik Skubal has something to work with now. He's a 2-0 lead after Teoscar Hernandez crushes a home run into the pavilion in left field, a two-run homer.
3: That's something that Tarik Skubal, actually, the first five games in a Dodger uniform, got no run support. So this is a exhale for Skubal to be able to have those two runs. Already five Ks through the first four innings.
2: We'll start off with Michael Harris, who he struck out in the second. Braves started the ball game with a base hit by Baldwin. They have not had a base runner since then. But second time around for Harris, Dubon, and Riley. We'll see if that makes a difference.
3: Yeah, it's still a very threatening pocket, even though we're moving down the order for the Braves.
2: Skubal brings up the glove, big leg kick, the pitch. And right through there, strike one. It's been 96 to 101 today with the Swifty. Mixed in a couple of curveballs. And the 0-1 to Harris. Swing, ground ball, wrapped two hops to first. Freeman's got it. Over to the bag for the out, one away.
3: It's been that one, the changeup. That's been the one to get the outs. Half his strikeouts have come on the changeup. All the ground outs have come on that pitch as well.
2: Number 14. He's retired 13 in a row since that leadoff hit. And now Dubon will be the batter. He's 0-1 with a fly to right. Makes him 1-for-13 lifetime against Skubal. Right-hand hitter. And the pitch. That's strike one. Austin Riley on deck. Water Sales setting an all-time high at Dodger Stadium today. The pitch. Swinging a high fly ball into center. Backing up, Pajes still backing up. Fighting that sun. He gets to the warning track to make the catch. He's one of the best center fielders in baseball, but that was no picnic.
3: Well, and to just see what Andy Pajes did to get to this fly ball would have been routine at night. He is running full speed while picking his glove up to try to shade the sun, find the ball repeatedly. Very impressive play to be able to get to that ball.
2: Two down for Riley. Big right-hand hitter. 19 home runs in season. The pitch. Check swing. Down and in. They appeal. And it's going to be ball one. Did not swing the bat. Sean Murphy on deck for Atlanta. Skubal's pitch. High and wide for a ball. Austin Riley had a tough year in terms of consistency. But he did play in 159 games. He stayed healthy. The pitch. Fastball outside.
3: And he really struggled. I know he's so even-keeled and try to kind of continue to grind and work on it. You mentioned only missing three games the entire season.
2: 3-0 on the way. He's taking and in for strike.
3: Had a stretch at the end where the power started to come. We saw the big home run, of course, in the postseason in game one.
2: Well, that was huge. That won the game for them against Philadelphia. The pitch swung on, fouled away, back into the third level.
3: And that's the threat that he always poses, is the fact that he can barrel the ball up, hit it out of the park at any point in the game, even though really just hitting just over 200 throughout the regular season.
2: Skubal nods his head, brings up the glove again, and the lefties 3-2. Swing and a ground foul past third. Tarek Skubal making his first postseason start for the Dodgers here today. And he has been brilliant. Here's the pitch. Swing and a miss. Struck him out. Changeup. That's filthy.
3: Skubal yelling as he comes off the mound on that last one. Another changeup for the 6-K's coming on that pitch.
2: Nasty, nasty. It remains 2-0 to Dodgers. We're at the midway point. 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
4: Record-setting temperatures here in Los Angeles, but the Dodgers have a 2-0 lead halfway through the game as we're prepared to take it bottom half of the fifth inning. Jess Mendoza, Dave O'Brien with him. And the Dodgers about to bring up 9-1-2. That means Mookie Betts and Shohei Ohtani will swing in the inning as they try and add to the lead here against Atlanta. Game number one of this National League Division Series. Braves with an opener out of the gate in Dylan Dodd. And he was really, really good for three innings. But when they went to the bullpen after him, Medeiros didn't have the same success. A walk, a two-run homer. And just like that, the Dodgers were in front. And meanwhile, Tarik Skubal has been nothing short of brilliant. He gave up a leadoff hit in the first inning to Baldwin. He's retired every single batter since then. That's 15 straight. First pitch is swung on and missed by Edman for strike one.
5: Tommy Edman, batter that is so streaky, has had so many points in the season where he has been red hot. Of course, a switch hitter.
4: Next pitch cut on and missed.
5: He's in a stretch right now, OB. Last month, really, batting just over 100. Has struggled, been very frustrated. Of course, we saw the defense, what he did at second base, taking away a hit from Acuna, which is why he continues to be in this lineup.
4: Great play. Two strikes on him. The righty delivers. Swing and a foul straight back to the screen. Right over the LA logo behind home plate. Edman played his college ball at Stanford. Played in the World Series twice with the St. Louis Cardinals before he ever got to Los Angeles. The pitch outside.
5: The Dodgers really got him as a steal 2 years ago. He was on the injured list, so no one was really looking to get him at the deadline. Did not have to give up a whole lot. And he ended up being the NLCS MVP on that World Series run.
4: Again, 24. Next one on the way. Swung on and missed strike three. So Smith Schauber comes up with his first K in front of Mookie Betts. Mookie on the day, a base hit and a strikeout, one for two. Mookie Betts won a World Series with the Red Sox in 18. 1-1 here in Los Angeles in 20. Two more over the last 2 years. And the pitch. That is high and inside for ball one.
5: He's a great example of how you get so many egos on one team, or so many talented players without the ego on one team. Mookie kind of sets that tone.
4: 1-0. And a little high for a ball.
5: He's also the team leader on kind of getting the team together for dinners, the watch parties they had all week long, having guys over at his house, dinners.
4: 2-0 pitch. He'll take it way outside for a ball. Got up to a very slow start this year. Heated up down the stretch. Hit 300 in August, 337 in September. September OPS over 1,100. We figured it was a matter of time with Mookie. Here's the pitch. And he walked him outside ball four. So Betts is on. And we'll see if another walk by Atlanta leads to the same result as it did last inning. Freeman took a walk, and then Teoscar Hernandez just pulverized the two-run homer. 2-0 L.A. in the last half of the fifth. And here's Ohtani. He is singled and lined out to second. And the first one on the way. He'll swing and hit a high fly to left center field, but in comes Dubon to make the play into the gap for out number two. Betts holding on at first base. Will Smith will be next. Dodgers won 100 games during the regular season. Atlanta 94.
6: Catcher Will Smith.
4: LA getting the first two of the best of five here at Dodger Stadium. Before the series will shift to Atlanta, Georgia. That's Will Smith now. He's popped up and flied out. Right hand hitting catcher. And the pitch. In there, strike one. 98.

0: Mookie Betts with the lead at first with two out. And the pitch. That's outside into the dirt. Murphy scooped it up.
1: Just make it clap.
0: In the old days here at Dodger Stadium, I'm talking like 20 years ago, there was so much room and foul ground and behind home plate. You needed a cab if you were to catch it to go to that backstop on a pass ball or a wild pitch. But it's really tightened up with the added seating here over the years. The pitch inside at the elbow.
2: Those VIP seats.
0: That's where Jess sits when she's not working a Dodger game.
2: Definitely not. I saw OB here, though, once coming. Got the VIP seats.
0: My dreams. Bound to be a lot of celebrities for this series moving forward. Here's the pitch. Swing ground ball at third. A dive and a miss by third baseman. Shortstop has it. Long throw to first and got him. Kim with a tremendous play. It looked like he had no chance to get it over there, but he did in time to get the runner Smith by half a step. See if the challenge is on. It will not be. So that's going to be out number three. We've had two great plays made by the middle infielders. And here we are in the middle of the fifth inning. You're listening to National League Division Series on ESPN Radio, the ESPN app presented by Gusto.
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12: 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Let's get it back to Los Angeles once again with Jess Mendoza. Here's Dave O'Brien.
0: Well, the pitching of left-hander Tarek Skubal has been a very big part of this one so far, with the Dodgers at 2-0 after five. He has set down 15 consecutive Braves. He's allowed only one base runner. He's fan seven. So, in other words, I think just exactly what you would have anticipated as he makes his first start for the Dodgers in the postseason from Tarek Skubal.
2: And honestly, the efficiency that he's had, no walks, going right after these Braves hitters. The changeup always been his best pitch, but it's definitely been the pitch in this one that's gotten these Braves hitters either ground out or strikeout.
0: So he'll face Murphy, Kim, and then Baldwin, 8-9-1 for Atlanta. As we move to the sixth inning. And Skubal's pitch in there for strike one. A challenge from the hitter, Murphy. So we'll watch as the Braves challenge ABS here. And that does get the bottom of the strike zone, it looked like.
2: Wow.
0: And it's confirmed.
2: Barely. I mean, maybe a seam clipped the zone.
0: The crowd was watching the replay on the big board, and they thought that it was going to be overturned. And, I mean, by a hair, it nipped that strike zone. Murphy struck out first time up, 0-for-1. check swing, and that's going to be in there for a strike. And the count 0-2 on Murphy. Kim on deck. Scuba lying his eighth strikeout. And the pitch. Swing foul back out of play. Scoble started six postseason games while a Detroit Tiger, and they were all on the road. ZRA 204, so he threw the ball exceptionally well, but all on the road. He's pitching a breaking ball downstairs. And he said, it's going to be nice going out to the diamond today in a home game and not getting booed.
2: Although he has the mindset that if he was getting booed, clearly does not affect him.
0: 1-2 swing and a high fly ball deep center field. Backing up Páez, turning around, and see you later. That ball is gone. Sean Murphy strikes, the catcher for Atlanta, as he blasts one out of here. That ends the string of 15 straight retired by Scooble. And Atlanta's on the scoreboard. It's 2-1 Dodgers. Murphy hit only three home runs during the regular season, but he cranks this one out to center to make it 2-1.
2: Sean Murphy, he gets the sinker that's above the strike zone, able to meet this pitch and hit it out. And I'll tell you what, when the weather is like this, OB, the ball just flies. That one looking like it was going to barely cleared it by 20 feet, and it from a hitter that has not done well throughout the season.
0: Here's Kim looking at a strike.
2: It's really in this game just to give Drake Baldwin a bit of relief behind the plate.
0: This has been very much the personality of the Atlanta Braves. The pitch is going to be outside for ball. Their ability to come back. They showed it in game one of the wild card against the Phillies when they were trailing late. And Riley hit the three-run homer. 1-1 pitch. And a little high. 2-1 on Kim. Drake Baldwin on deck. Dodgers 2, Atlanta 1 in the sixth. Scooble's pitch. Swing, little number, foul off the catcher. Murphy with a perfect swing on a Scooble pitch. Knocked it into that pavilion out there in center field. Braves getting on the scoreboard with power. Power they showed throughout that series against the Phillies. Here's the pitch. Over but low for ball three. Scooble, one more pitch away from walking the light hitting Kim out of the nine spot. He'll rock and pitch. And he did walk him high with a fastball. So Scooble, is he starting to show some cracks here suddenly in the sixth inning after retiring 15 straight? Gives up the home run, and now he's walked the number nine guy. And now has to face Baldwin, and after him, Acuna.
2: Yeah, it's the sinker. He's going to it more here in the sixth inning. It was the pitch he gave up for the home run, threw it a few times there to Kim, and is missing it high. Obvious pitch is a sinker. He wanted to throw that more down at the knees and below. So just missing. Will Smith calling timeout to kind of talk him through that.
0: Since 2014, the Dodgers have now opened a playoff series at home 14 times. A game one winner in a division series since it went to a best of five, which was 3 years ago, has won 11 out of the 12 series. Here's the pitch. Swing fouled away right back into the crowd behind home plate. For strike one by Baldwin, who until this inning, top of the sixth inning, had the only other hit in the game against Scooble. Single in the top of the first. Lefty batter with power, 25 home runs. And Scooble deals. Swing at a chopper up the middle. At short, Betts has it. He taps the bag and gets the out. And that's all because it was softly hit. And Baldwin will become the runner at first. That's the first out in the inning.
2: Yeah, Mookie Betts just waiting, standing at second base. You rarely see that a lot of times. You're just going to go get the ball, but he wanted to get that lead out. Thought, man, if it's hit a little bit harder, he could turn that double play.
0: Well, Acuna's had a very quiet postseason to this point. 0-for-2 today, a couple of ground balls to second. He's 1-for-11 in the playoffs so far. Here's the pitch. In there, strike one.
2: Yeah, but this is a bat. You're waiting, right, for just that swing to get him going. He had some really good at-bats in the wild card series. Walks that led to runs. Didn't have the big hit. Of course, Tommy Edman stealing a hit from him his last at-bat.
0: Scoble with the pitch. That's too far inside under the hands for a ball on Acuna. Dynamic outfielder, won the MVP in the National League 3 years ago. Injury problems this year, held to 20 home runs, still so dangerous. Here's the pitch, up and away. 98 miles an hour, but nowhere near the plate. And here for the first time all day, Scoble not nearly as sharp as he was the first five innings. Dodgers 2, Braves 1, top of the sixth. With a runner at first and a run in for Atlanta. Albies on deck. Baldwin with the lead at first. And the lefty taking his time here, now pitching. That's outside.
2: Just bigger misses this inning. Really, you know, the fastball, both fastballs, the four seam and the sinker, there he missed with the changeup. And you're right, OB, they're bigger misses.
0: No activity yet in the bullpen. Here's the next one. Swing and a ground ball, chopped to short. Betts will have it. Into second for the force. They'll get that out to retire Baldwin. Two down, and Acuna will take over at first. Another one not stung. So Betts made sure of one at second base. And two down.
1: Second baseman, Ozzie Albies.
2: Good play on a tough hop, too, to get the lead runner.
0: Albies 22 home runs during the season. Blasted a two-run shot in a wild card round against the Phillies. Right-hand batter in the pitch will be cut on and missed. Starts with a changeup. Now, Scoble's a big guy. He's 6'3", about 240 pounds. It is 100 degrees. Acuna at first. 0-1. And that'll be outside. Braves beat the Dodgers 5 out of 6 times during the regular season. Oftentimes that doesn't mean anything when you get to October. It's when you play a team during the regular season, it really matters. Here's the 1-1. That's up top for a ball. 2-1 on Ozzie Albies.
2: I think it means a lot to Atlanta because there's so much of the narrative talking about the Dodgers throughout the season, and the fact that they came into this house not too long ago and swept them might not mean a lot as far as how they did it. The fact that they know they can.
0: 2-1 again, too high. That one slipped out of the hand of Scoble. It's lucky that didn't go all the way to the backstop, and it counts 3-1.
2: Alex Vesia now warming up in the Dodgers bullpen. A left-handed pitcher. Lefty Matt Olson on deck.
0: This will be pitch number 89 for Scoble. Here it comes. And it is outside for ball four. So he's walked his second man in the inning. And he is definitely losing some steam here. Mark Pryor, the pitching coach, is going to come out for a visit. And we'll buy the bullpen a little time, too. Two down, a run in on a long bomb by Murphy to make it 2-1. Dodgers up a run. And now a conversation on a hill.
2: Mark Pryor, I think, probably trying to figure out everything missing arm side, OB. So you mentioned, you know, 100 degrees, bigger dude, and fatigue is going to play a part. Tarek Skubal would never make that as an excuse, but getting all the mechanics lined up and also getting Alex Vesia a few more pitches if they do want to bring him in.
0: Next man in will be the dangerous Matt Olson, who had 41 home runs in season and drove in 93. And he's got runners at first and second. Acuna at second, Albies at first. Golden chance here for Atlanta. Here in the top half of the sixth inning of game one, Olsen has popped up to first. He's also struck out. This is lefty-lefty. And Scoble comes set. The pitch. That's a strike on the outside corner. The challenge by Olsen. And that's going to be high for a ball. It's a Braves challenge. That one is overturned. There have been a lot of those for the home plate umpire Ortiz today. So the count is 1-0 on the pitch. Big swing and a miss. A massive cut by Olsen.
2: Yeah, he was selling out. Looking fastball there. Gets changeup. Thinking Scoble was going to try to get back in the count. Scoble really trusts that changeup even when he's behind in the count.
0: Two on, two out. Scoble delivers. Swing and a bounding ball to first, but foul.
2: That's a pitch he's got to be careful with. We've seen that two-seam now, OB, miss up. Matt Olsen missing it, but that's a pitch he's got to get more down in the zone. It's not a hitter you want to miss on.
0: Crowd in L.A. holding their towels over their heads, the Blue Dodger towels. Here's the pitch. Breaking ball inside. And Olsen just spit on that. Like he knew exactly what was coming there. No one knew the zone. 2-2. Acuna second. Albies on at first. 2-1 Los Angeles. But the Braves with the tying run in scoring position in the sixth. Scoble about to uncork his 94th pitch today. Back-to-back Cy Young Award winner in the American League. Pauses at the belt. And the pitch. Swinging a high fly ball left field along the line. Hernandez right there creeping in. And he'll make the catch to retire the side. But here in the middle of the sixth inning, Atlanta on the board at last because of the Murphy home run. Dodgers lead it 2-1. 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
0: Well, there's something shifted here in game number one between the Braves and the Dodgers. The Dodgers carried a 2-0 lead into the sixth inning behind Tarik Skubal, who was pretty much unhittable. He had retired 15 in a row. Then he gave up the home run to Sean Murphy. He walked a couple of men. And he wasn't nearly as razor sharp as he had been, so we'll see how long he goes. Dodgers still have activity in their bullpen. And taking the bottom of the sixth inning, Dodgers 2, the Braves 1. And L.A. in their lineup will have Freeman, Hernandez, Tucker, so that's 4-5-6. Some big bats here against Smith, Schauber. Walt Weiss, the first-year manager of the Braves, delighted with his team's performance against the Phillies. He had Chris Sale playing a huge role in that. And today's had to piece it together with an opener and the rest of his bullpen. Freeman in on the left side. The first pitch to Freddie Freeman's outside, ball one. He has grounded to first, walked, and scored a run. He was aboard when Teoscar Hernandez blasted a two-run homer back in the fourth. And the pitch. That'll be inside. Dodgers beginning their quest for three consecutive World Series. The pitch. Swing foul back. Vicious cut there by Freeman. Walt Weiss. Very cagey move to use Chris Sale out of the pen the other day. This is a swing and a line drive. Caught by the leaping Kim at shortstop. He was playing pretty much up the middle. Barely to the left to second base. He's made a couple of really fine plays here in game one.
2: It's why he's in the lineup for the defense and what he can do. He gets up so high to be able to get this. Remember, he finished off the fourth inning with a great backhand play at short as well.
0: Well, he was leaping, so was the right-hand pitcher. And that first one is going to be outside for a ball on Teoscar Hernandez. He laid into a long two-run homer in the fourth inning, about midway up in the pavilion and left. 1-0 outside. Murphy tried to pull it back, but well off the plate. Teoscar, 16 home runs during the regular season. The pitch. Swing and poke foul in the air on a play to the right.
2: Dodgers are 6-0 in postseason games that Teoscar Hernandez has homered in. So they're hoping to continue that streak. It was his home run back in the fourth.
0: Pitch on the way. He half swings it and fouls it at home plate. Then he kicks it in the direction of his own dugout. He had a pretty good right foot.
2: He's mad at himself, too. Chased a splitter that was way in off the plate. Now he backed off the plate a little bit.
0: Smith Schauber delivers. Swing and a line drive. Base hit center field. That was hit with pace, too. Hernandez, a couple of really good swings today. He's on with one down. Like the first two batters in the city, Freeman and Hernandez have hit the ball right on the screws.
2: Yeah, 107 miles an hour on this base hit, 110 on his home run. I'd say, yeah, he squirted it up pretty good.
0: Kyle Tucker, base hit and a stolen base last time up. But he'd like to do something really dramatic here in his first year in Los Angeles and what's been an off season. 233, 17 homers. They expected a lot more than that from him. The pitch. Inside for ball one. He hit only five home runs here at Dodger Stadium all season long.
2: It's the lack of slug. That's probably been the biggest thing with Kyle Tucker. And even though the batting average also low, what you expected from him was a lot more extra base hits.
0: The pitch. Swing high, fly ball right field, way up there. Acuna back, watch it sail. It is gone. Two-run blow. That'll put the Dodgers on top 4-1. And we had barely said he was dying to do something dramatic here in year one after a very difficult season. That'll count. The Dodgers 4 and the Braves 1.
2: And this is what he's done last few weeks of the season. You mentioned not just games, but also first 4.5 months, no slug. That's been coming around. He continues that here in game one of the division series.
0: Dylan Lee was active in the bullpen. The left is a swing and a foul back by Páez. So the Dodgers flexing some muscle. Home runs by Teoscar Hernandez and Kyle Tucker. 10th career postseason home run for Tucker. The next pitch down into the dirt for a ball on Páez. Braves electing to stick with the right-hander. Tucker crushes one for a two-run shot. The pitch. Swing and another foul back behind the plate.
2: Yeah, they had Dylan Lee, the lefty, ready to actually go even against Freddie Freeman, who started off this inning. Two left-handed batters within this inning. Elected to keep A.J. Smith-Shawver in.
0: Pitch on the way, and it'll be outside and low on Páez. On a hot day, you get it in the air, it's going to travel here in L.A. 2-2. Swing and a miss. Put him away. Two down. Let's pause here 10 seconds for station identification. 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

0: Muncy, left-hand batter, 0 for 2, the pitch. Right down the middle, strike one. Muncy, 29 home runs in season. And the pitch. Breaking ball, downstairs, 1-1. Last half of the sixth inning, and the Dodgers bolster their lead to 4-1. And the pitch will be outside, a ball on Muncy. Two down in the sixth. Next one on the way. Swing and a high fly ball. That's deep to right. Acuna moving over, back to the track and the wall. That one's gone. Max Muncy with a second home run in the inning for LA. Very, very high up there, kissing the sun. And Max Muncy homers for the first time in this postseason. And the Dodgers swinging away. They've homered three times today. They lead it 5-1.
1: Kiss in the sky is a beautiful way to say it, OB, because that was hit so high. I didn't think it was going to get out of here. With this weather, that is the benefit of a heat. It is a hitter's park when you get heat like this. We now see four home runs total. That one just pushing its way out of here from the eight-hitter Max Muncy.
0: Well, guys, had a lot of big moments here in this Dodger run of excellence. And knocks one out of here. Tucker is homered in the inning. Hernandez homered back in the fourth inning. That was a splitter that stayed up at 86. He just leaned into it, but as you said, incredibly high. It was a question, did it have the depth? And bye-bye.
1: And it just kept on carrying. Acuna looked like he had a read on it. He was going to get to it.
0: Tommy Edmond getting in. The pitch will be in there at the belt for strike. Edmond's grounded out and struck out today. And the 0-1. That'll miss inside. So the Dodgers in front now, 5-1. Starting to get comfortable here in game one in the sixth inning. And a pitch to Edmond. He'll take it up and away. Dodger fans who brave the elements, which, by the way, is a sentence almost never uttered here in Southern California. With the heat, they're delighted. The pitch, swing and a miss, 2-2.
1: I mean, if your elements are sun and heat, you'd take that any day against
0: sure
1: what
0: will.
1: You could be up against in October.
0: Darn right. Plenty of other parts of the country. Here's the 2-2. That's high for ball three. If he walks him, Mookie Betts will swing in the inning. And a full count on Edmond. Here comes the 25th pitch from Smith Schauber. It's on the way. And he walks him inside ball four. So the Dodgers looking for more. Mookie Betts about to swing away. He has struck out, singled, and walked today. And Edmond takes his base. Mookie, 23 home runs during the season. He's hit 314 in his career. The pitch. Check swing, strike one. Two down, three runs in this inning for LA. And the 0-1 to Betts. Mookie swings, line drive, and foul off the left field line. Pushed it over the third baseman Riley's head, but he hooked it too much.
1: That splitter just not getting the same depth. Mean pitch for Smith Schauber. He's hung it a couple times in this inning. Hung it again there to Mookie Betts, almost for a double.
0: Shohei Ohtani on deck. And the 0-2 to Betts. They'll take it outside. So plenty of baseball left to be played here in game one. But if the Dodgers do go on and win the game, that pushes the question right to the desk of Walt Weiss. Do you start Chris Sale in game two?
1: It's an all caps yes. You do not want to head back to Atlanta.
0: 1-2. Swing a liner into right field. It hangs up. Acuna will make the catch as he dips down to make the play. But a big inning for the Dodgers. They hit two home runs, Tucker and Muncie. And the Dodgers open up a 5-1 lead at the end of six. This is the National League Division Series on ESPN Radio and the ESPN app, presented by Gusto. I gotta say it was a good day.
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4: 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Second straight series, Aaron Judge won't be available for New York. Didn't really matter against the Red Sox, but they're taking on the 98-win American League East champions in Tampa. First pitch just after the bottom of the hour. Later on tonight, with pregame coverage at 8 Eastern, it's the Brewers and the Padres, and this is the series that most excites ESPN MLB insider Buster Olney.
5: Man, this is, you know, each of the series is intriguing, but I think this one is like the super heavyweight bout because you've got baseball's best team from the regular season, the Brewers, who won 103 games versus the hottest team in baseball, the Padres, who are 43-18 since July 24th. That's 114-win pace. You know, they dominated their first-round series against the Cubs, and that is the big question for me in this series. Can the Miz and Logan Henderson, the Brewers starter in Game 2, can they slow down this Padres team?
4: First pitch just after 8:30 on ESPN Radio and the ESPN app. It's the top of the seventh in Los Angeles. Let's get it back there now. Once again, with Jess Mendoza, here's Dave O'Brien.
0: All right, Chris, thank you very much. Dodgers 5 and the Braves 1 to the seventh inning. And Tarik Skubal has finished for the day. 6 innings, 2 hits, 7 strikeouts. He gave up 1 run in line for the win. Brock Stewart, 35-year-old right-hander, will take over, and he delivers. That's going to be high, ball one, as Michael Harris leads it off in the seventh for the Braves, down 4. Harris has struck out and grounded out, 0-for-2. And a pitch. Cut on and missed.
6: Brock Stewart was hurt much of the season, and when he came off the IL, had 7 straight appearances, scoreless innings, struggled a bit in September, which was a big question mark then. Would he be on the roster coming into this division series?
0: 1-1 pitch. Swing and a foul back over the top of the net.
6: Does such a great job right there with the fastball and the cutter. Get in on the hands. Left-handed batters is not afraid to come inside. Has his changeup and sweeper off of that.
0: Harris on the left side waiting. 1-2. Swing ground ball right up the middle, but that's where Betts is behind the bag. The shortstop throws on to get it. One down. And the Atlanta 7th. And Mauricio Dubon will be next. So Skubal really breezed along over the first 5 innings. Atlanta barely nicked him. Just 1 hit. The 6th inning. He started to slow down. He gave him a home run immediately to Sean Murphy. Also walked 2 men before getting out of the inning. Pitch to Dubon. Swung on and fouled off the home plate umpire, Roberto Ortiz. He got drilled. We'll see if Roberto is okay. He got smoked.
6: Will Smith actually talking to him right now, making sure he's okay. The Dodgers trainer coming out. He's definitely shaken up a bit. Usually you see umpires put the mask right back on. I'm fine. Go ahead. Continue on. But oof. That is not the case.
0: Bottom left side of the mask took the brunt of that. You can see him working his neck around. See if he can continue. Now, there are six umpires used for every postseason game. So they have plenty of chances here to not be short on the infield, obviously. We'll see if Roberto is all right. That is everybody's concern right now.
6: They're asking for a cup of water now.
0: Well, they're going to bring out some water for him.
6: Think about the heat for these umpires, and then after getting a foul ball off your noggin.
0: And he looks like he wants to continue. All of his umpire mates gathered around him, six of them, just to the right of home plate. And they're patting him on the chest, telling him to go get him. He's going to stay in the game. Count nothing and one on Dubon with one out here in the top of the seventh inning. And the Dodgers in front 5-1 if you're just tuning in. L.A. with three home runs. Sean Murphy has hit one for the Braves. Dubon will now continue the at-bat down a strike. And here comes the pitch. Outside with a sweeper. Dodgers trying to grab that all-important game one of the best of five. 1-1 pitch. Swing and a high chop off third foul. 1-2. As mentioned, since the format changed to the best of five a few years ago, the team that wins game one of the division series has won 11 out of 12 series. 1-2 coming. And in there, strike three. He took it at 98. Right around the knee for strike three and two gone.
6: That's the reason why hitters just $130 against the fastball, the way that he can locate it. And it's not even a high-velocity fastball. It's that extra ride late. And swing and miss there.
0: Paint into corners brought to you by Sherwin-Williams. Capture moments in color with paint made to last. Two down. Austin Riley climbs in with the bases empty. First one coming. He'll take it outside. Ball one. Riley struck out in the second inning. Struck out again in the fifth. That was against Scoble, who has left the contest. And the pitch. Swing, foul, tip to the mid. 0-2. Left-hander Suter is up in the Atlanta pen. Pitch coming. Well outside on Riley. Riley, 19 homers, 72 runs batted in during the regular season. Here's the set, the pitch. Fastball inside, 94, but off the plate. Caught a shot of Blake Snell, the starter, inside the dugout for the Dodgers. Game two looming. Here comes the 0-2. Swing, ground ball, chopped to third, scooped up by Muncy. Nice play and a short hop, and he gets it with the throw to retire the side. And the Braves will go 1-2-3. We're in the middle of inning number seven in Los Angeles with the Dodgers at 5-1. 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
0: Well, your score, the Dodgers 5 and the Braves 1 to the bottom of the seventh inning we go. Brent Suter about to be the fourth Atlanta pitcher today. 37-year-old left-hander out of Chicago, went 3-2 with a 3.36 ERA, made 54 appearances during the regular season. Then with Milwaukee, Colorado, the Reds, and the Angels, too. He's a Harvard man. And about to do battle with Shohei Ohtani. First pitch will be down and in, ball one on Shohei, who has a single and has gone 1-for-3. The pitch. Big swing and a miss. Home run cut from the great Ohtani.
6: That's what you're just waiting for from Shohei Ohtani. Him unleashing that swing, but being able to connect on it.
0: Pitch coming. Check swing, a strike anyway. 1-2. Suter, a guy likes to work quick, so Shohei will step out. Dabbing some perspiration on the forehead. He's ready. The pitch. It's bounced up there. 2-2. Ohtani, Smith, and Freeman here in the seventh inning for the Dodgers. Lefty ready. And the pitch. Outside. Suter, one of those guys, he's a throwback in many ways. He wants to get the ball and throw it.
6: Yep. As soon as he catches it.
0: He's pitching. Swing and a pop-up. A mile high into left center. Dubon, the left fielder, coming in. He can't find it, but Harris will make the catch, the center fielder. Dubon with that sign of panic, yep, with his hands out, like, I can't see it
6: great
0: anymore.
6: Great communication. And honestly, for Michael Harris to understand that, pick it up immediately. Sometimes you see an other outfielder kind of give up on it as well. But Dubon communicating it so that Harris can make the catch.
0: So one down in front of Will Smith, who's gone 0-for-3. The pitch. Right-hand batter looks at a strike. Don't miss Yankees Rays, the American League Division Series presented by Booking.com. That's coming up next on TBS and ESPN Radio. The pitch. Too high for a ball. It'll be a great listen. Mike Cousins, Eduardo Perez, and Tim Kirkjian will have the call.
6: He's new.
0: The pitch. Swinging a foul back. Great Hall of Famer. It's a terrific crew. one of the great things for us is immediately after our games end, we get in the car. We're usually in the car for a while. We get to put the radio on and hear everybody else work.
6: Exactly.
0: It's been a lot of fun.
6: Especially since we've been lucky. We've had the earlier games, so we can listen and watch.
0: That's right. Pitch on the way. It's outside on Smith. Freddie Freeman on deck. 5-1 Dodgers, bottom of the seventh here in game one. And the pitch coming inside over the shoelaces. So 3-2 on Smith. Fans doing everything they can to beat the heat in L.A. The pitch, swinging a liner into right center field. Harris coming on, makes the catch about chest high. Smith with a solid line drive, but he's 0-4.
6: That ball was smoked. It was a fastball. The center cut right down the middle of the plate. He hits that in the air at all. That's out of here. 106 miles an hour.
0: So that'll bring up Freeman with the bases empty. Freddie today took a key walk in the fourth inning. Moments later, Hernandez homered the pitch. Will be a strike over the inside part of the plate. Otherwise, he's 0-2. Hernandez with a home run, Tucker with a home run, Muncy a homer. This is swinging a liner, but foul out of play to the left by Freeman.
6: He's got a couple swings Suter has against these Dodger hitters. They're just not ready when he's throwing it because he goes so quick.
0: 0-2, way outside.
6: That last foul ball from Freddie, he just, as soon as he looked up, the ball was coming.
0: Yeah, he's pitching like a man with his hair on fire. 1-2 pitch. Swing line, foul, back out of play.
6: I'll take it. Get it and go. And a lot of times, it tells you a lot about a pitcher's confidence. Is they want to throw the next pitch.
0: He kicks, he fires. Swing and a line shot, base hit. Between the third baseman and a shortstop on the left side. It's well into the gap, but Freeman will go back to first base as Harris got to it. Freeman has his first hit of this postseason. And so many big ones.
6: It's got to feel good for him, too. Really struggled down the stretch of the regular season. Talked about how this week really worked on his mechanics. His front shoulder, that was kind of a big key for him, and had the time to be able to do that.
0: So it'll bring up Teoscar Hernandez. Good day going. The pitch. That's a strike on the breaking ball. Hernandez a home run, two-run shot in the fourth inning, a base hit in the sixth. And he was on when Kyle Tucker hit his home run. Lefty firing, and it swung on and missed. Again, Suter, the fourth man used to pitch today by Walt Weiss. Freeman with the lead at first. The pitch coming. And another cut and a miss. And that will be strike three. And that will retire the side. One man left. That is the end of seven. Dodgers 5 and the Braves 1. This is the National League Division Series on ESPN Radio and the ESPN app, presented by Gusto.
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0: Game one at legendary Dodger Stadium. The Dodgers have a 5-1 lead. We're moving into the late stages. Dave O'Brien alongside Jess Mendoza. 5-1 game here for L.A. And now instead to get serious with their bullpen, Alex Bessia coming out with a 2.64 ERA. And in 26 career postseason games, he's allowed only 4 runs in 19 and a third. He stranded 18 of 20 inherited runners. He's been really good.
6: He's one of the most trusted arms in this Dodger bullpen. And a big left-hander, but he has great splits against both righties and lefties. Righties hit 150 against him. Left-handed batters 138, which is why Dave Roberts will trust him regardless of the pocket in the lineup. Going with him here at the bottom of the order.
0: 8-9-1 coming up, including the man who has delivered Atlanta's only run. Catcher Sean Murphy, the right-hand hitter, belted a home run off Tarik Skubal in the sixth inning. Skubal went six. Gave up just 2 hits, 1 run, struck out 7. He's in line for the win. The left-hander, Bessia, his first pitch on the way to Murphy. That's high for ball one.
6: That's been the key for Alex Bessia. So good. Probably the best arm in this bullpen throughout most of the regular season. But when he struggled a little bit down the stretch, it was that first pitch strikes, walking more batters.
0: Pitch coming. And a strike. Ha-Sung Kim on deck. And then Drake Baldwin. At one point, Tarik Skubal retired 15 in a row. Had his A game going for a long time. Here's the pitch. And that'll be down low, scooped up by Smith.

0: Looks like Atlanta will go to the bench here in a moment. 2-1. Swing and a mile-high pop-up on the left side of the diamond. Mookie Betts at short. Couple of steps into left field is there and makes the catch. Almost that knocked it backwards, out. Too.
1: Yeah. Pop flies, I'm telling you. It's like everyone does that bat spin where you have your head down and then you got to try to run. That's what they look like trying to get underneath these fly balls. Just wobbly.
0: Mookie after that with that million-dollar smile. Well, Dodgers up 5-1. They're playing for a third consecutive world championship. You can smile a lot if you're a Dodger about a great many things. Lane Thomas will get in on the right side as a pinch hitter, batting for Kim. And the pitch. It'll be inside, ball one. Dodgers on top, 5-1, eighth inning. And the lefty works. Swing and a miss. Four-seam fastball at 93 gets by him. Braves 94 wins during the regular season to win the National League East. 1-1. That's up high. They had at least a share of first place from April 7th on. So it's a very confident team.

0: Dodgers with three home runs today. Atlanta with one. And a 2-2. Cut on and missed. He strikes him out. Two up, two down for Atlanta in the eighth. So they'll turn the lineup over to Drake Baldwin, the leadoff man, who's gone one for three. He started the day with a solid base hit off Tarik Skubal. And then nobody else even reached base until the sixth inning. The pitch, that'll be upstairs for ball one. Skubal, who made his first Dodger postseason start today, pitched the way you would expect and exactly why L.A. traded for him in midseason. Here's the 1-0. Swing and a miss. Many complained, don't the Dodgers have enough great players? Haven't they spent enough money? But they run a video before the game about, hey, sometimes it's all right to root for the bad guy. Here's the pitch. Swing and a foul back. And he's the last player, as the voice is saying that when it gets to bad guy, his face is on the screen.
1: Yes.
0: As if you want another bad, we've got another bad guy. At least in the opposing team's mind.
1: Billie Eilish's bad guy.
0: 1-2, and here it comes. Swing and a ground foul, pass first base.
1: Baldwin just using only his hands on that last foul ball, totally beat with his lower half. Slider. Shows you just the bat to ball skill. You can foul that off.
0: Base is empty. Two down. Eighth inning. 5-1 Dodgers. Braves batting. Bessie trying to end the inning, and the pitch is swung on, and a high fly ball into left center. Páez, the center fielder, is there calling for it, and he's got it. And they go 1-2-3. Atlanta does here in the eighth inning. So middle of the eighth. Dodgers 5, Braves 1. 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
0: And in beautiful but very hot Southern California, the Dodgers are closing in on a Game 1 victory against the Atlanta Braves. They lead it 5-1. L.A. about to bat here in the bottom half of the eighth inning. Brent Suter will stay on to pitch for the Braves. And it'll be some guys who have done damage today about to swing. Teoscar Hernandez, who has belted a home run. And Kyle Tucker, who has belted a home run. A couple batters after that if he swings. Max Muncy, who has hit a home run. The Braves were flexing muscle in the wild card round as they knocked off the Phillies. But today, it's been the Dodgers here at home.
1: Yeah, the Dodgers with the long ball. And this is definitely the story of the game. The fourth inning home run from Teoscar. But Kyle Tucker, I think that's the biggest storyline for the Dodgers to continue to progress in the postseason.

0: And it's his bat. They need to get going, especially with the slug, and he showed that back in the sixth inning.
1: The Dodger stars, you would expect a performance. Certainly, Derek Scoble did in his six outstanding innings. So here we go, bottom of the eighth inning. First pitch to Hernandez. Sixth is going to be Kyle Tucker, I should say, and that's going to be outside for ball one. Tucker with a two-run shot in the sixth inning, and then a base hit as well back in the fifth. He'll take a strike. 1-1. So 2-for-3 on the day. And the pitch. That's a strike. Suter, one of the quicker workers in all of baseball.
0: Yeah. Two strikes get on you quick.
1: Next one on the way, and a check swing. That's outside.
0: Hitters have so many routines, and even though there is a clock now, so you can't do as much as you want, you can tell right now they're in fast forward speed.
1: Pitch is swung on and missed. A huge cut. Tucker comes up empty. And one away for LA in the eighth inning.
0: Just threw the fastball by him. And his fastball, by the way, Suter's fastball hits 90 miles an hour when it tops out. Maybe he can get to 91, but he worked so quick. Blow by hitters just in catching him off guard.
1: This Páez first pitch inside, ball one, and a challenge. Atlanta will challenge on that one. There have been a lot of them for Roberto Ortiz, home plate up today. ABS challenge, and that is a strike.
0: And this is massive. Andy Páez is now challenged twice. Missed both times, taking up both of the Dodgers' challenges. That is huge.
1: Next one down, and that one caught a lot of the strike zone.
0: Yeah, and he did this throughout the regular season. Just not an idea of the strike zone.
1: 2-0, pounded in for strike.
0: And even that last one, he's thinking it wasn't a strike, and it was.
1: So he'll step out. A little bit of a protest there against Roberto Ortiz. Now back in, and the pitch. Inside low for a ball. 2-2, one down. In the Dodger eighth inning, they lead by 4 runs. And the pitch. Swing fouled straight back by Páez. Did hit 23 home runs in season. Suter pitching. Swing and a miss. He came up empty on that cut and he strikes out. Back-to-back K's by Suter. And Muncy next. Braves will have due up in the ninth inning. Acuna, Albies, and Olsen. So that's good news for them, but they're down by 4.
2: 13, Max Muncy.
1: It is Muncy who blasted a home run in the sixth inning. He's 1-for-3. The pitch outside, ball one. Nobody on base here in the eighth inning for LA. The pitch. Swing ground ball sharply hit, but at first Olsen will scoop it up and go to the bag. And the Dodgers will go 1-2-3. But we are headed for the ninth inning here at Dodger Stadium. LA on top of Atlanta in game one, 5-1. 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
1: 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Jess and I will have the call, which can also be heard on Sirius XM Channel 80. A great of you to join us today. The Dodgers have a 5-1 lead as we bring in the ninth inning. They're going to bring on a new pitcher in the left-hander, Tanner Scott.
0: And Tanner Scott was the pitcher they signed two off-seasons ago as their closer. Really struggled throughout the season, but this year has been a much different season. He gets the role of closer. We talked to Doc Roberts before the game. Edwin Diaz was supposed to be that, but not as trusted. So Tanner Scott gets the spot here in the ninth.
1: Dodger pitching has been sensational today. They have allowed the Atlanta Braves only two hits, and one of those a home run in the sixth inning by Sean Murphy. 2.69 ERA in season for Scott, the lefty. First man in is Acuna Jr., and the pitch. That's in there for a strike to begin the ninth inning. Dodgers getting three home runs. Teoscar Hernandez, Kyle Tucker, and Max Muncy. And the left-hander delivers. Check swing, and he made contact, fouled it away. Back by an home plate. That's quickly 0-2. Ozzie Albies on deck, and then Matt Olson. Atlanta trying to make a late charge here in the heat in Los Angeles.
0: These are the guys you want up if you are going to try to get back into this game.
1: 0-2. That is a fastball in there for strike three. Another challenge. Acuna tapping the helmet. Let's see how this plays out. ABS challenge by Atlanta. And it did miss. So he's still alive. That one is overturned. Been a lot of those today. A long day for Roberto Ortiz behind the plate. So now the 1-2 from the left-hander. It's inside and low. Tanner Scott taking part in postseason runs with Miami 3 years ago and San Diego 2 years ago. Pitched in four division series games against the Dodgers in 2024. Here's the pitch. And that's a little bit high. 3-2 to count on Acuna. Dodgers up by four in the top of the ninth inning. In game number one. Scott ready, kicks and delivers. Swinging a liner, base hit into left field. That one through the shortstop side of third base. And Acuna stinging that for a leadoff hit. So good start for Atlanta in the ninth.
0: Well, how big was that reverse call, which would have been strike three, and Acuna immediately going to his helmet, getting the call reversed, ends up working himself back into that count. Nice rip down the line.
1: Sends up Albies, who's gone 0-for-2 of the walk. Braves, good power throughout the lineup. Albies, 22 home runs. Here's the pitch. Swing, a high fly, center field. That's deep. Backing up Páez, turning around. Watch it sail. It's gone. Home run up into the pavilion. A two-run homer. And here come the Braves again. And that will make it a 5-3 game in the ninth inning with nobody out. Ozzie Albies with his second home run of the postseason. Hit a two-run shot against the Phillies in the wild card round. And he strikes again.
0: That's why he's moved up into this three hole. Remember, he started the postseason in the eight hole. He had struggled in the month of September, and he has been red hot in the postseason. Does a nice job. He actually steps open, kind of cheats this fastball. Like we talked about, anything hit in the air. OB, this looked like a fly ball, maybe deep, but it kept on going to get out of here.
1: Brings up Matt Olson, who's thinking along those lines. The pitch, swinging a foul back, strike one. Nobody out. Two runs up there for the Braves in the ninth. It's 5-3 Dodgers. And in 100-degree heat, if it's airborne, it's got a shot. Here's the 0-1. Breaking ball, swing and a chopper along first, but foul. And two strikes on Olson. Michael Harris, another home run guy on deck. Olson belted 41 during the regular season.
0: Baseball's got rockets strapped to it. As soon as it gets in the air, it just continues to take off, get out of here. All the runs, five home runs between both of these teams.
1: Two strikes on Olson. Scott's pitch. Swing and a little number to third. Muncy will charge it, glove it from the grass. Throws to get him and one down. And Harris will be next. Atlanta making a charge here in the ninth. They've cut the lead to two.
0: And again, it all started with Acuna just working that count, getting back into it, ended up getting a full count after what was going to be a strikeout. ABS already playing into this. He never would have gotten on base had he not been able to get that challenge.
1: Evan Phillips up in the Dodger pen. Here's Harris now, the pitch. Right through there, strike one. He's 0 for 3 today, strikeout and a couple of ground outs. Looking to get it in the air. 0-1 pitch. Swing, ground ball, right side. Second baseman Edmund up and over and gets him. And just like that, two down for Atlanta. The Dodgers trying to make Mauricio Dubon the last man to swing today. He is 0 for 3. Blake Snell will start game two for the L.A. Dodgers. They just keep coming at you with the great starting pitching. One would have to believe if an out is made here by Dubon, it will be Chris Sale tomorrow, but Walt Weiss has not announced that.
0: It's got to be. You don't want to go back to Atlanta. The chance of going 0-2 is Dave Roberts is also coming out of the dugout. We've got Evan Phillips up in the bullpen.
1: Dave Roberts marching out of the third base dugout. He's going to make the call here. So he's going to go to the bullpen. With two down in the top of the ninth inning, and the Dodgers leading at 5-3, one more out to get. So your score, 5-3 Los Angeles. 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
1: Dave Roberts elects to go with the reliable veteran in Evan Phillips to pick up this last out today. As Mauricio Dubon will be the batter with the bases empty. Moments ago, Ozzie Albies with a two-run homer to make this a little more interesting than the Dodger fans would like here in the ninth inning.
0: Yeah, you were hoping you were a Dodger fan to have Tanner Scott come in and close this thing out. This is going to be a continued question mark for the Dodgers in the postseason. Who's the dude that can get it done in the ninth? It's supposed to be Edwin Diaz. all the money that they've paid him, and he is on the roster but has not even gotten up in the bullpen. They go to Evan Phillips, who, remember, was their closer for four seasons, had Tommy John surgery, did not return until the end of July this year, and has been very stable for them.
1: Edwin Diaz, by the way, with an 8.68 earned run average. So Dave Roberts will bring on Phillips. 31 games this season, 3-2, 3.46 ERA. Looking to get one final out, put this one in the win column for the Dodgers. But Dubon has other thoughts on the right side. And the first pitch from the right-hander, swung on and missed.
0: Dubon was selling out for something more inside. In fact, he stepped open. The pitch ended up being way away.
1: Right-hander ready. And the 0-1 outside. Top half of the ninth inning of National League Division Series, game number one. 5-3, Dodgers lead Atlanta. The pitch. Wave and a miss. He was missing that one by a mile, that sweeper.
0: That's the sweeper, yeah, from Evan Phillips. The best pitch he's got. .59 batting average against this season on the sweeper.
1: Well, he can end the game with another one of those right here. The set. And a 1-2 to Dubon. Swang and popped up in a foul ground on the right field line. That's going to cruise on out of play into the box seats. Well, a red hot day here in Los Angeles, record-setting heat. But the LA Dodgers playing their first playoff game of 2026. For them, it looks like a cool October day as they lead by two. It's been business as usual. They try to make it three straight world titles. A pitch. And it swung on and fouled back to the screen by Dubon. They'll do it again.
0: .059 is what I meant to say on the sweeper. And you can see why it's so good. Dubon, the bat-to-ball skills, one of the best in baseball, just kind of throwing his hands at that pitch and foul it off.
1: 1-2 and two down. And Phillips fires home. It's outside. Four-seam fastball, 97. 2-2. Dodgers using a long ball and Tarik Skubal today. And here's the 2-2 home. And that's going to miss for a ball, but another challenge for Roberto Ortiz. Tap of the helmet by the catcher, Smith. We'll take a look at this one. And that is just off the plate. So Ortiz got that one right. And it's a full count. 3-2. Phillips sets around the stomach and the pitch. And it is outside, a check on the check swing, and he did not swing the bat. So that's going to be ball four. And that means Dubon has reached first, and Austin Riley represents the tying run with two down and certainly a big-time home run threat.
0: What an at-bat, too, from Mauricio Dubon to go down with two strikes. Work his way back into that count. Earn that walk.
1: Riley, twice in his career, has hit nearly 40 home runs. The runner goes, and the pitch is in there for strike one. Down to second goes Dubon. So he's in the scoring position, but Riley is the man that matters right now at home plate. 0-3, 2 Ks today in the pitch. Swing and a chopper foul, third baseline. 0-2. So once again, the Dodgers are one strike away from a win here in game one. Riley in. Phillips ready. 0-2 pitch home. Swing and a high pop foul. That'll make the stands back behind the plate. And they'll do it again.
0: He's got to be so careful. I mean, anything hit in the air just feels like it's going to leave the yard. And Austin Riley with so much opposite field power as well.
1: Big right-hand hitter waiting. Man at second. Two down. The 0-2 coming. Swing and a ground ball. It's short. Betts will handle that. He slings it to first, and that's the ball game. The Dodgers take game one of this National League Division Series by a final score of 5-3. They brave the 100-degree temperatures today and knock off the Braves to take the first game.
0: One of the biggest question marks coming in for the Dodgers is getting all those days off with the offense be able to get the bats going. Exclamation point of yes. Three home runs throughout this game, and I think the biggest thing, Teoscar Hernandez getting it going, Kyle Tucker with a two-run shot, Max Muncy ended up paying, making the Braves pay, especially with that late threat here in the ninth.
1: Derek Skubal picks up his first win in the postseason as a Los Angeles Dodger as he goes six strong innings, allowing just a couple of hits and one run while striking out seven. So he gets the W. That's precisely what they were looking for when they acquired him in the middle of the summer from the Detroit Tigers, and he delivers. And that, along with the home run swings by three Dodgers, power them to a game one victory. You knew coming in that a lot of things were going to have to break absolutely right for Walt Weiss and the Atlanta Braves, using an opener and a string of bullpen guys. They made it close in the end. They did have the tying run at home plate when the ball game ended. But it ended with a Dodger victory by a final score of 5-3. So L.A. really used to playing game ones at home and coming out on the winning side of things. They do it again here today. Kyle Tucker being interviewed down on the field. We hope to talk to Kyle Tucker in just a moment. Our man Aldo Gonzalez is down there waiting on him. Tucker with one of those three home runs. And his blast in the sixth inning made it 4-1. They added another from Max Muncy in the same inning to make it 5-1. Atlanta fighting their way back into the game, also with a home run by Ozzie Albies, a two-run shot in the eighth inning. But in the end, that's all the scoring for the Atlanta Braves, and the Dodgers win it 5-3. So they begin their quest for a third straight World Series ring in style here at home. And we have Kyle Tucker with Aldo Gonzalez.
10: Hey, Kyle, I know it's been a tough year for you personally, especially at home, to begin these playoffs with a home run like that that swung this game. What did that mean to you?
11: That's great. I mean, you know, runs are hard to come by in this league, especially in the playoffs. You're facing the best teams, the best arms. So anything you do to keep the line moving, put up competitive at bats, and just put up some runs. I mean, our pitching staff's done a great job all year long. So they're going to do their thing. We just need to do ours. So it worked out well for us today.
10: And I know, Kyle, you started to get rolling a little bit last month, put together some good stretches. What kind of adjustments did you make? And do you feel like you're back to sort of the swing that you need to be your productive self?
11: Yeah, I feel like for the most part, swinging the pitches I want to, just need to put a better, swing path on it. So just kind of tinkering with, little things with that. So just trying to have a good swing path, catch the ball out in front, and, staying through it. So just trying to do that a little bit more and turn into some barrels.
10: First time seeing Tarek Skubal work in the playoffs as a member of the Dodgers, what was it like watching him navigate this Braves lineup?
11: It's great. I mean, he gives us his all every single time he comes out here, whether it's, spring training, regular season, playoffs. I mean, I've seen him pitch in some big games, some, backfield games and stuff. So he gives us his all every single time he goes out there. He works on his craft, and he gives 100%.
10: So I know you spent a lot of time in Houston, but you played indoors, standing out there in right field, 100 to 103 degree temperatures today. What was it like playing a playoff game under those conditions?
11: It's tough, it's hot, but I mean, we knew what it was going to be like today, so just trying to hydrate before and during to make sure you feel at least decent out there. So but regardless, I mean, Braves have to deal with it just as much as we do, so we just try and do our best at it and just try and forget about the heat, just try and go out there and do our job.
10: And I know it's obvious, but getting the first one in a best-of-five series, how big was this for you guys?
11: Yeah, it's huge. I mean, these games are hard to come by. And, like I said, runs, wins are hard to come by against teams and pitching staffs like this. So you just take them when you can. Just enjoy the moment and move on to tomorrow and just try and keep it rolling.
10: Kyle, thank you so much. Congratulations. Guys, back to you.
1: Alden, thank you very much. And our thanks to Kyle Tucker. Big day for him. Two hits, none bigger than the two-run homer in the sixth inning. Our final score once again, Dodgers 5, Braves 3. For Jess Mendoza and our producer, Alan Trexler, our engineer, Matt Roy, I'm Dave O'Brien, talking to you from Dodger Stadium. We'll be back from game number 2 tomorrow. Right now, we send it to Chris in the studio with the post-game show.
12: Thank you very much, Dave. A win for the Dodgers in game one. Again, a 5-3 finals. They knock off the Braves, take a one-game lead in the NLDS. Let's pause 10 seconds for station identification. 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The accounts and descriptions of this game may not be disseminated without expressed written consent. 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
12: I'm Chris Villani. Game one, Dodgers and Braves in the NLDS this afternoon from Los Angeles. Dodgers won 100 games in the regular season, trying to make it three straight World Series championships. They'd be the first team in 26 years to accomplish that feat. On the other side, the Braves, winners of 94 games, and had the Dodgers number a bit during the regular season, winning 5 out of 6, including a three-game sweep in late August in Atlanta. 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Well, a tough matchup on paper for the Braves in this one. You got Tarek Skubal, the two-time reigning American League Cy Young Award winner, on the mound for the Dodgers, and a bullpen game for the Braves. But Atlanta keeps it scoreless until the fourth inning. Teoscar Hernandez standing in for LA with a runner aboard.
1: Freeman leading at first, both hands on his knees, and the pitch. Swinging a high fly ball that's going to be deep to left. Hernandez got it. It's gone deep into the bleachers for a two-run homer by Teoscar Hernandez. And the Dodgers take the lead 2-0.
12: So the Dodgers strike first in game one. Braves able to cut the lead in half in the top of inning number 6. Solo home run for Sean Murphy. But in the bottom half of that frame, the Dodgers get it back and then some.
1: The pitch. Swing high. Fly ball right field, way up there. Acuna back, watch it sail. It is gone. Home run, Kyle Tucker, two-run blow. That'll put the Dodgers on top 4-1. And we had barely said he was dying to do do something dramatic here in year one after a very difficult season. That'll count.
12: 408 feet to right field off the bat at Tucker. 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Dodgers were not done, however. Still in the bottom of the sixth. Base is clear for Max Muncy.
1: Next one on the way. Swinging a high fly ball. That's deep to right. Acuna moving over. Back to the track and the wall. That one's gone. Max Muncy with a second home run in the inning for L.A.
12: 5-1 Dodgers at that point, behind six innings from Scooble, allowed just one run, that home run earlier in the game by Murphy. So LA takes that 5-1 advantage into the ninth. Braves make it interesting, though. A two-run shot for Ozzie Albies makes it 5-3. Atlanta gets the tying run to the plate with two outs.
1: Two down, the 0-2 coming. Swinging a ground ball at short. Betts will handle that. He slings it to first, and that's the ball game. The Dodgers take game one of this National League Division Series by a final score of 5-3. They brave the 100-degree temperatures today and knock off the Braves to take the first game.
12: Evan Phillips able to come in and finish it off, gets the one-out save for L.A., and the Dodgers win 5-3. The final, L.A. will take a one-game lead into game two tomorrow night at home. Of course, all the action right here on ESPN Radio and the ESPN app. Coming up next on the Baseball Tonight postgame show, we get you caught up on the rest of the Division Series action. 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
12: I'm Chris Villani. Just moments ago, the Dodgers wrapped up a 5-3 game one victory over the Braves. That's one of 4 games taking place today in the National and American League Division Series. All of them, of course, on ESPN Radio and the ESPN app. Earlier today, the White Sox and the Guardians, game one of that series. Those two teams were tight in the standings pretty much all year. Just one game separating them in the American League Central. Cleveland came out on top, so that's where the game was. Chicago playing on the road in a scoreless game. Top of the fourth inning, Mototaka Murakami at the plate for Chicago.
2: Fry holding the runner, left-handed batting Murakami, spread out stance, the pitch, swing, and a ball drilled way back in left field. That is a titanic blast off the bat of Murakami. Long two-run homer, and the White Sox strike first here in game one.
12: Roxy Bernstein on the call, and he wasn't kidding. 440 feet for Murakami, a blistering 112.2 mile per hour exit velocity. Hardest hit ball the entire MLB postseason so far. Stat of the day brought to you by hands-free Skechers Slip-In Aero Burst. High-performance running shoes that cut through the wind. Not unlike that home run for Murakami. Those two runs stood up a 3-0 final. Chicago takes game one of that series. They'll move on to game two on Monday. Chicago a chance to take 2 games on the road in the best of 5. Underway already, the Yankees and the Rays, middle of the second. They're scoreless there. And then a little bit later on tonight, the Brewers will take on the Padres, the best team in baseball, 103-win Milwaukee against the hottest team in baseball, San Diego team that's been 43-18 down the stretch. By the way, that White Sox able to wrap that game up with a 4-inning save. Don't see that too often, but you saw it earlier today. In our trivia question, we asked you, what's the only 5-inning postseason save in history since saves became a thing back in 1969? Well, it was the end of the 2014 World Series. Madison Bumgarner going 5 innings for the San Francisco Giants. Now, granted, in 1929, Lefty Grove pitched 4 1/3 to close out a World Series game, but that was before the advent of the save. So Madison Bumgarner, the answer to our trivia question. Our final score for the final time, the Dodgers beat the Braves 5-3. These two teams will go back at it tomorrow night in the nightcap, 7:30 Eastern, the pregame, just after 8 o'clock, the first pitch for game two between L.A. and Atlanta. Coming up next on most of our ESPN Radio affiliates, we get you over to the Yankees and the Rays, already in progress. For producer Ryan Matlack and technical director Camilo Ortiz, I'm Chris Villani. 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

0: 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Some questions don't need Google. They need Dad.
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0: The following segment is for entertainment purposes only. 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
5: All right, 888-729-3776, 888-SAY-ESPN. With that in mind, we are taking your calls here and questions for Dad as we get going. I feel like you would have been proud of me, Dad, yesterday. Went and I had to show my fiance after I changed our filter after the quarterly alarm went off, the gift of clean air that we are being given back in the house. It's always the rock that you built this church on. So I felt like I made you proud. I'll send you the picture after the show. That thing was hurting. It looked like Pompeii up there, so it was due for the change.
1: Yeah, I'm glad you did. You know, you don't want those airborne spores floating around the house. You don't want that. Want to take care of it. Don't want me breathing that in. Not for you, not for your fiance, not for the dog either.
5: No, not for Gumbo. Lord knows pugs have a tough enough time breathing. Yep. We don't need to make it any harder. Let's go to the lines and talk to Casey in Florida. Casey, you're on the Golics here on ESPN Radio. What's your question for Dad?
6: Hey, good morning. Thanks for having me. I just became the manager of my four-year-old T-ball team, and the parents already started yapping at the first practice. Can you give me some fatherly advice on how to manage a T-ball team?
1: So let me tell you what. T-ball can be the most fun or the most frustrating if you let it, okay? Because as you know, the players will do anything but pay attention, and you'll try so hard to say only the person get the ball that the ball is hit to, but inevitably, whenever the ball is hit, every player charges it. You just enjoy the moment that they're out there playing. As far as parents are concerned, so I did this when I coached my kids, and my dad did this much more sternly when he was coaching us. I got the parents all together, and it depended what level, you know. Now, so we're talking T-ball. You get them together and you say, listen, this is fun. The first thing is fun. The second thing is fundamentals. If you can learn any fundamentals at that age, you'll try. But for the most part, it's going to be fun. We're not taking anything serious. Kids will move around in the field. Infield will be outfield. Outfield will be infield. And if you don't like the way I'm managing, you can take your kid to another team, right? You can do that. But these are T-ball kids. This is so non-competitive. The whole idea has to be fun. But don't talk to the parents in front of the kids.
5: Ooh.
1: Separate the parents from the kids when you have that discussion.
5: All right, that is sound advice. And I feel like, especially in this day and age, probably some of the most needed, because the kids present certain challenges, but it seems like the parenting nightmare stories have gotten increased tenfold.
1: When I was playing 11 and 12-year-old baseball, my dad was the manager. And my dad played offensive line, and he was still pretty good size and very intimidating. He was a former Marine. And there was a pop fly.
5: There's no such thing as a former Marine.
1: No, there's no such thing as an ex-Marine.
5: Ex-Marine, that's right, okay.
1: I said ex-Marine one time and got chastised, deserved it. Right, so there was a pop. We were in the field. There's a pop fly to the first baseman. And the other team's manager, a father as well, was the first base coach. And it was right by the bag. And right as the ball was going to the mitt, the dad, the manager, yelled something. And the 11-year-old kid dropped the ball, right? So my dad didn't say anything then. The inning ended. We were coming off the field, and before that coach could go to his dugout, my dad walked on the field, called him over, and walked him out towards center field, had his arm on his shoulder. Unbeknownst to me, my dad was squeezing the life out of his neck and said, if you ever, and he said it with his back to everybody, ever do that again, he said, I will embarrass you in front of these kids. And he had the grab on his neck. Dude just turned around, walked back, and never said another word.
5: I have to imagine there was so much pee going down that man's legs. Yeah. If you were ever fortunate enough to meet my grandpa Lou, there is one thing. That man could turn it on when he wanted to. And those were not threats. Those were promises that you were getting there. 888-729-3776, 888-SAY-ESPN. Let's go to Nick in Oregon. Nick, you're on the Golics. What's your question for Dad?
2: What's going on, Golics? Thanks for taking my call. Senior, I'm about to be a first-time dad in about a week and a half, and I met my now wife at the University of Oregon. So my question is, where do you draw the line on forcing your fandom on your kid?
1: Wow. That's a tough one to ask because I went to Notre Dame. My brothers went to Notre Dame. My wife went to St. Mary's. So while we tried to position it as, you know, for you and Jake playing football and Sydney swimming, go where you feel comfortable and want to go, yet our house was filled with Notre Dame memorabilia and paraphernalia, just filled. The brainwashing started early. Now, I didn't hear where he said his wife went to Oregon. I don't know where he went.
5: No, he said they met at Oregon. So I'm assuming they both went to Oregon I'm getting, which to me makes it easy.
1: Well, yeah, it does make it, especially if you really dig your school. Do you go back to watch games? Are you a very involved alumni? Then it's easy. You know, you put the Oregon colors, you know, you put them in the kid's bed. You put them everywhere. I would have. But if you don't, if you're kind of come see, come saw about it, then you don't. You keep it neutral.
5: Especially when we're just talking about fandom. Because to your point, you had to approach that differently when we were getting ready to be recruited. This was a big decision about, you know, opportunity, where we wanted to play, all that jazz. If we're just talking about whose colors you're rep when you were a kid, that's a no-brainer. You throw that stuff around everywhere, and you go forward and prosper. Go Ducks. 888-729-3776. Let's get one more, and we got Troy in Indy. Troy, you're on the Golics on ESPN Radio. What's your question for Dad?
4: Hey, guys. How's it going?
1: Good.
5: Good.
4: I am currently dating this girl. We've been dating for about 2.5 years, and I am ready for her to move in with me. For context, she lives about 2 hours away. And she wants a ring on her finger before she wants to move, but I would like to live with someone before I even engage. So what do you guys think?
1: Wow. How old are you?
4: I am 25.
5: Okay.
1: Oh, okay.
5: All right.
1: That's a dilemma.
5: Putting the screws to you. Because I recently went through this, and so I can only espouse from my perspective, but going through and learning how to live with somebody, especially, and I don't know if you've lived with a significant other in the past before or have gone through that, but you just learn so much about yourselves in the day-to-day processes that are going to define your life. Dad, you've obviously been married much longer than I, who am not even technically married yet. So where did you and Mom fall on this?
1: Well, I mean, we got engaged before we lived together. I was playing in Houston, and your mother was still in Chicago. And then we got engaged in an engagement story that's very embarrassing to me. So we were engaged, and then obviously we didn't live together till we were married. At the end of the day, the woman wins, right? I mean, you need to be comfortable in what you want to do. I get that. But at the end of the day, the woman wins. And if she is not going to move in with you unless she has a ring, well, then you have a choice to make. That's a choice I can't make for you. That's a choice Mike can't make for you. You know, if you feel you need to live with her before you get engaged and she's not going to do that, well, then you're rolling the dice, my friend. You're rolling the dice and you're saying, okay, do I keep her happy? And do you know you want to spend the rest of your life with this woman? Or do you need to live with her first? That's a you choice, my friend. That's what I'm not getting involved in.
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1: I'm Marty Hausberger. The Dodgers get a strong outing from Tarek Skubal and played long ball twice in the sixth to beat Atlanta 5-3, game one of their division series. Skubal goes six, surrendering a run and two hits, striking out seven. Right now, the Rays and Yankees no score in the bottom of the third. Chicago went with a bullpen game today against Cleveland, game one of their ALDS, and it worked. Five Chicago pitchers combined for a three-hit shutout. Sox manager Will Venable after Chicago's 3-0 win. Munetaka Murakami hit a two-run homer to propel Chicago. Coming off a big win against fourth-ranked Ole Miss, Florida came back to earth today in Missouri

0: Mike Kelly from Learfield, the Tigers whacked 8th-ranked Florida. Ohio State dominated Iowa 31-14. Jeremiah Smith scored 2 touchdowns to take over the OSU career TD catches lead and hauled in 11 passes total to break the Buckeyes' all-time record there. Minnesota took a 7-point deficit into halftime after 2 costly interceptions fed Michigan touchdowns. But the Gophers got it together, took down the Wolverines for the first time at home since 1977, 20-14, the final.
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3: It's Matt Myron here on ESPN Radio, presented by Progressive Insurance. He's Myron Metcalf. I'm Matt Jones. They're doing a new thing here on the interwebs where on the ESPN YouTube page, you can see the best of Matt Myron for the week. So I hope you all will go. If you're a listener of this show, go to the YouTube page. They have a clip up last week of where I did the top 10 games of the week. Go check it out. Click on it. Support your boys. That way, you know, people at ESPN know we exist. Because right now, I think the amount of people at ESPN that know I exist is 5. You're more well-known because you've been on, like, big shows.
4: Yeah, I'm kind of everywhere. But I think people know you. People know who you are. They do.
3: Do they?
4: I think so. They listen. They're listening right now.
3: Well, thank you all. It's good to see.

0: It's good to see all of you all. All right, so let's go over the two biggest pieces of news, I think, from the NFL so far this week. Number one, J.J. McCarthy has been traded from the Vikings to the Giants for a fifth-round pick. The Giants now add McCarthy to potentially compete against Jameis Winston for the starting job, and the Vikings essentially get, you know, a fifth-round pick. But really, they're saying, we're good with Carson Wentz and Kyler Murray, and they're giving up on the J.J. McCarthy era. I mean, this is a guy who was a first-round pick 2 years ago. Mm-hmm. Is that right? You rarely ever see this, Myron. You rarely ever see a guy just giving up on 2 years in. You've been around Minnesota.
1: Yeah.
0: Why just completely give up on him?
1: Because he's not good at football right now. I think that's like ultimately.
0: That's pretty harsh.
1: But I mean, it's just the reality. First off, I think people don't understand how young he is. J.J. McCarthy is younger than Ty Simpson, who was picked in this year's NFL draft by the Rams. Mm-hmm. J.J. McCarthy is a year younger than Shedeur Sanders, who was picked in the 2025 NFL draft. So this is a very young quarterback, and it showed. Comes out of Michigan. Yes, he won a national championship, but he wasn't using his arm to do it. So I think Kevin O'Connell thought he had the Midas touch, and he just didn't have it with J.J. McCarthy. They moved up to get him as the 10th pick in the 2024 draft. And you're right. This is the Vikings saying, we failed. We got this one wrong. Maybe somebody else can turn things around with him. But it is a big admission, if you're the Minnesota Vikings, that this just didn't work with a young quarterback.
0: I mean, was there something happening, like, off the field? Because I it's hard for me to believe that you just simply cannot imagine a pick in the first round 2 years later playing. Like, there had to have been something, right?
1: Yeah, I mean, I've said it before. Like, I think he was a guy who had a hint of arrogance he'd never earned. I covered games. I was on the field, you know, for ESPN Radio as a sideline reporter. And I would watch Matt as he kind of came to the sidelines, and it was sort of just him. Like, it wasn't like everybody coming together. And
0: I was going to say, there are reports that he and his teammates just didn't get it, right?
1: I would see frustrating moments where J.J. is kind of in his own world. And now, if you're 22, 21, when he played for the Vikings, if you're Justin Jefferson, you're going, this is the dude leading me in the prime of my career.
0: I said he was second year. He's third year.
1: Third year now. So that's the problem. It's his second full year. His first year he missed with an injury. So this is his second active year.
0: So he's going to the Giants, who have Jackson Dart, who's a year younger than him. Mm-hmm. So, you know, now he's heading into that, are you a career backup territory, right? Yeah. Do you think that's what's right for him?
1: I think right now he'd be lucky to be a career backup.
0: Okay, does he play this year? Because, I mean, the Giants probably believe that they could compete for a playoff berth. I personally, as much as I like Jameis, I don't think it's happening with Jameis. Like I said, I think he spent most of the offseason not prepared for football. Yeah. Is there a world where by week 8, 9, J.J. McCarthy's playing?
1: I think Jameis Winston spends Saturday night figuring out his quotes. Like, I feel like he just focuses a lot on, like, what he's going to say when there's a microphone. And that's nothing against Jameis, but they paid him a lot of money. I think it was $13 million, a 2-year deal. They're going to play Jameson until they feel like they can. But I think if the losses pile up, that's when you throw J.J. McCarthy in there. I mean, you mentioned a fifth-round pick. That's a lot better than a seventh-round pick or a sixth-round pick. It's a fifth-round pick can be a guy. Better. Yeah, you know, so I think you got to put him out there if you're the Giants at some point if the season's lost.
0: All right. Now, yesterday, the big game was in Brazil. Cowboys lose. I want to talk about the last 30 seconds of the game for the Cowboys. Yeah. Let's talk about all they did wrong. Okay. They get down to the 1 yard line. So it is first and goal from the 1, 30 seconds to go. So, in my opinion, you have this is what frustrates me about football. There are everyone in the NFL, or virtually all of them, know football better than me. But I do know math and, like, logic. Yeah. And sometimes I wonder if these coaches in the NFL or college have any sense of any of them. It's first and goal from the 1. You got 30 seconds left. You have one timeout, and they have, I believe, one timeout. Mm-hmm. The most important thing for you to do here is, number one, try to score a touchdown. Mm-hmm. If you score a touchdown, then they are going to have to drive the length of the field. Number two, you'd like to waste as much of the clock as possible. And then number three, you got to make sure you get a field goal. Mm-hmm. They got number three. First and goal on the one, Myron, in my opinion, it's very simple. Run the ball. Mm-hmm. Run the ball. Okay. You'll either score, or if you don't, you can then control the clock and put the amount of time on the clock that you want. Yeah. They throw the ball on first down, so they take away no time. Myron, in my opinion, that's a mistake. Mm-hmm. What did you think of the first call?
1: I thought it was ridiculous.
0: Okay.
1: I mean, there's no other word for it.
0: So on second down, now they run, but there's a false start. Mm-hmm. If you're an offensive lineman for the Cowboys, you cannot get a false start. You cannot. It's the most killer thing you can do because it takes running off the table at that point. And they get a false start. If I'm the offensive line coach, I'm like, start 3 seconds late. You cannot get a false start, Myron, from the 1 yard line.
1: And you can't get a false start in Brazil. Like, you're not playing in front of
0: what
1: a Baltimore
0: crowd. What does have to do with that?
1: Because it's not a crowd in Baltimore.
0: Oh, it's not live.
1: Where the noise. It's not that. You're in a neutral field in a different continent. Like, how do you mess that up?
0: Yeah. So that's their next mistake. Now they're backed up. Second down, don't get it. Now you're to third down. Apparently, Schottenheimer said to Dak, if in doubt at all, throw it out of the back of the end zone. Okay, that's not bad advice right there. But according to both Dak and Schottenheimer, that's what was in his head. So George Pickens is standing there wide open, and rather than throwing to him, he chucks it into the end zone. Mm-hmm. Do you think that was a mistake by Schottenheimer to sort of put in his mind, throw it away?
1: No, because I don't think anyone has to put anything in Dak Prescott's mind. He's a veteran. He's viewed as a top 10 quarterback in this league. No one should have to tell him how to handle those situations.
0: He should know, you mean?
1: Yes.
0: I pretty much agree with you. All right, so now you get to fourth down, you kick it, game's tied. This is what drives me crazy as a person who tries to have any rationality. There are 7 seconds left. Mm-hmm. Again, only one thing you can't do. The only thing you can't do is kick it out of the end zone.
1: Yep.
0: If you kick it and they catch and they field it, Myron, you are guaranteed to probably run the clock out.
1: Yeah.
0: And if you don't run the clock out, you're going to end up in just a Hail Mary situation. Like, I think they said after the game, no one told the kicker to not kick it out.
1: Yeah. Funny how this is becoming a theme in Dallas.
0: How does nobody look at Aubrey? And maybe Aubrey should know, but the coaches should definitely say, do not kick it out of the end zone. How does nobody say that to them?
1: Because it's the Cowboys. Like, what? You're asking why aren't the things working that should work? You're asking why it's not 1 + 1 = 2 in Dallas. It never has been. 1 + 1 is always equal 3 in Dallas. Time goes backwards. Nothing is the way it's supposed to be with that organization. Like, this is what they are. The thing that's supposed to happen that everybody else would do, the Cowboys are going to do the opposite. Like, this is what they are as a franchise.
0: So then they get the ball at the 35. Now, the one thing you can't do is allow them a pass that gets them in field goal range.
1: Yes.
0: They are in a defense where they leave the middle of the field completely open.
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1: Sylvester Stallone here on the Rich Eisen Show. The Steps, a memoir, is available wherever you get your books. And, you know, I cover the NFL draft for the NFL Network, and that the draft one year in Philadelphia, the draft hall was a makeshift draft hall on the steps of that Philadelphia Art Museum.
2: Oh, really?
1: And, yeah, and off to the side was the stat was, you know, they had to remove the statue for just a few days, and they moved the statue to the side of the stage. And the number of people that were lined up to take a photograph with that statue rather than the actual NFL draft stage in the Ben Franklin, you know, parkway that was behind it. It's amazing, you know, and so it's an indelible film that you made that you're obviously, you know, chronicling your lead up to it. But when was the first time you started putting pen to paper about Rocky Balboa, Sylvester?
2: I had written probably about 10 screenplays that were pretty mediocre. But again, it's a skill set that takes a lot of work, and it's all about reduction, Rich. In other words, you take a sentence that's 25 words. Mm-hmm. Anyone can do that. That's just typing, and then you reduce it to 10. And those 10 words got to make sense with the next 10 words. It becomes kind of like literary math. All the words have to add up to telling the story. Well, that takes a lot of practice. So when I went to California, I finally figured I couldn't stay in New York anymore. I pretty much bombed out as much as I could. And I made a couple of dollars doing Lords of Flatbush, and, you know, bought a car, went to California, and then I found a place in the valley. It was really rough, and for like, you know, $250 a week. And that's when I said, I got to keep writing. You have to constantly keep going to the gym of the brain. Otherwise, it'll become dormant. So my whole philosophy was I could not have any social life. You couldn't have that and have absolute 100% discipline, dedication to the fight that's coming up. It's kind of like what Marvin Hagler would go to the mountains to train, as opposed to training in Vegas and then going to a casino. It was absolute isolation. Well, so I wrote the screenplay Paradise Alley, which is pretty good, but I was so broke, I optioned it. I gave it away for $100. And I felt as though, God, there's this one producer that showed a little spark of interest. I said, I got to do something. Now, a lot of people think that it was based on Chuck Wepner. It wasn't. I always was fascinated with Rocky Marciano because we're like exactly the same size. So it was feasible that a guy like me could, you know, inhabit that kind of character. But nobody knew Rocky Marciano because that was the 50s. And right then, the Wepner fight came on, and I used that. I went to the producers, and I said, see, this is actually feasible that a nobody, a bum, could go the distance with the greatest. I want to write the screenplay. They said, yeah, sure, whatever. And I went back there, and I literally, I said, God, please, man, do something. Like, give it to me. And I didn't stop for 72 hours writing it longhand. First draft wasn't very good, but it was, at least it was there. Rocky was not a very savory guy. And then I added Adrian and the love. And actually, he wasn't even a boxer. I added that. And then we now had Apollo Creed and Mickey and all these other characters that inhabited the story that gave it life and relatability. And that's when the journey really started about, do you sell out? Do you stay true to it, or do you sell out because you know you're never going to have this opportunity again? You literally wrote a story that no one would ever give you. You're never going to come across it. It's designed for all your assets and cover all your flaws. It's like made for me. So when the price got up to this absurd amount, and I needed the money badly, it was, you know, pregnant wife and even afford a dog, and like $80 left, And I was dreading that they were going to say, we're done. We don't want you anymore. Deal's off. Then I was in big, big trouble. But I knew, and I told my wife, I said, if I sell this, we'll have some money, but you'll have a broken husband. I will never be able to forgive myself for not going the distance, at least trying. I've been doing this for 6 years. I gotta ride it out because I'm never gonna have this opportunity again. And then good fortune struck.
1: Sure did, man. And before we get to the Oscar night, which is the end of your book here, which scene are you most proud of from Rocky? Whether it's one you acted in or one you wrote, and obviously you wrote it all, but which one?
2: Oh, that's a good question. There's two of them. The most pivotal scene is the one I wrote about in the book that it was canceled. I said, we have to do this scene. This is the key to the whole movie. And they go, now we have no time. We're, quote, pulling the plug. And I always thought that was a euphemism for a joke. No, they pulled the plug. Mm. So all the lights went out, and this really, we're down in the Bowery. And Rocky's little den there, it was horrible. And it's the first time I actually lost my composure. And I went to the producer. I said, you got to let me have one take. Please, I'm begging you, one take, because this is the take. And I've never heard this before where a man knows he's going to get terribly punished. He's going to get beaten. He knows he cannot win. But his interpretation of what victory is so personal that that in itself is a victory and a championship. And he goes, okay, you got one take. Hmm. So they put the lights back on and the camera starts to move. And I'm getting nervous because it's a long scene. If I stumble, they're going to pull the plug and we got to go. But that's the scene when Rocky says, I can't win. He's better than me. I've been out walking around. I can't win. And she says, which is perfect, not you can do it, Rocky, or just try your best. She goes, what are we going to do? I go, I don't know, but it doesn't really matter if he opens my head. And then Rocky lays out for the first time that it's not about the victory that other people see. We all have our own goal that we consider a world championship. And that was something that everyone could relate to, because I'm going to lose, but it's how I lose that's important. And I felt that was the key scene. So the next day, the producers come out of the screening room and go, whoa, that's the most important scene. I go, yeah, I know. I told you, that's the whole plot. And so that's it. And the other scene was when Mickey comes up to the apartment. Nobody wanted to know me. I was a pariah. I was a loser. And then he wants to get involved because he sees an opportunity to try to salvage some of his life on Rocky's back. But he was never there when I needed him. And it said venting. And what I loved about that scene, he couldn't do it to the old man's face. He just didn't have that cool streak. But he just rambled on and rambled on. And that was very biographical from my own life. And what was so funny was just, so that thing really took it out of me. And the sound man goes, well, were we rolling? What? And he goes, well, just do it again. I go, let me tell you about a fact of life. You cannot ad lib and ad lib. And ad lib is a one-off. Okay, you know what I mean? So you have to go down and dig something else out. And I was so exhausted, because if you saw that scene, it's one of those, yeah. Uh-huh. You pull out all the stops. But luckily, that character was such a blessing for me, and I felt so much for that character of Mickey Burgess Meredith, his brilliant energy, that it came out very, very well. And I thought that was the real, that was such an act of forgiveness. Mm. It's almost like a father and son coming back. I forgive you for ignoring me and like degrading me my whole life. Now I love you. Let's do it together. So that scene was to me very, very, very valuable for the continuity and the soul.
1: I love it. Love it. And last one for you on this here. You're going to eat lightning and you're going to crap thunder. Is that your writing or is that Burgess Meredith ad-libbing?
2: That's me.
1: Where'd that come from? You heard it somewhere or you just...
2: No, it's an old, you know, I try to go for all these euphemisms from the past, like, you know, women, weak in legs and all that kind of stuff. And these were fighters would say, you know, what is it? Pull up your socks and knock that guy's jock off, or women, weak in legs, or you're going to eat thunder and you're going to crap lightning and crap lightning. These are old terms from the 20s.
1: Mm-hmm.
2: So I would go back and I try to, you know, rework them because that's where Mickey's brain was.
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